0: to Indian Prime Minister Narendra Modi about the moment his co-pilot started attacking him midair. In a 2025 YouTube interview, Machar, a 17-year veteran pilot, said crews trained for medical and weather emergencies, but nothing like this.
1: Fox's Jeff Paul in Tel Aviv. The captain said he knew he had one chance to try to open the door and took it. Passengers were able to storm in and subdue the co-pilot as a secondary crew took the controls, landing safely in Saudi Arabia. The G7 group of wealthy democracies has agreed to release 100 million barrels of oil, starting with what they say will be a substantial amount of diesel.
2: This is something President Trump had been calling for. As global conflicts push up the price of diesel, he threatened to ban U.S. exports of the fuel. That would have meant more for the domestic market, potentially easing prices in the U.S. while pushing them up elsewhere.
1: Fox's Jonathan Savage. 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

0: Fox.
1: A court appearance in the state of Washington today for a U.S. Energy Department employee who is facing terror charges.
2: 51-year-old Ashton Hamad El-Aboudi making an initial appearance in federal court in Richland, Washington. Following his arrest Thursday, he's accused of providing material support to a foreign terrorist organization. The FBI says El-Aboudi, a U.S. Department of Energy employee, traveled to Yemen last year to try to establish connections with Houthi leadership. He also allegedly purchased materials that can be used to make explosives and allegedly lied about it to the FBI. He remains in federal custody. Jeff Manasso, Fox News.
1: Job creation cooled in September, but more people were looking for work.
3: The unemployment rate rose to 4.2% last month. The number of new jobs created cooled to 29,000 after a rebound in August. And revisions to July and August show 60,000 fewer jobs created than previously reported. Economist Steve Moore was hoping for stronger job growth, but he sees a positive trend.
4: There has been a realignment of the economy over the last year and a half or so, and that's been a big decline in government employment and a nice bump up in private sector employment.
3: And more people were looking for work last month. The labor force participation rate rose to 61.8. Ginny Coselda, Fox News.
1: Amazon's investing more than $1 billion over the next 5 years into communities where it operates data centers for education, job learning, water preservation projects, and other local priorities. This comes as the backlash over data centers from politicians and local communities grow. Amazon has already spent more than $1 billion in communities with large data center presence over the past 3 years. I'm Lisa Lucera. This is Fox News.
5: Hello, everybody. I'm Jesse Waters, along with Emily Campagno, Jessica Tarlov, Jillian Turner, and Tom Shalhoub. It's 5 o'clock in New York City, and this is The Five. President Trump flipping the switch into midterm mode, launching his red state offensive, and drawing a sharp line between two radically different visions for America. Tonight, the Trump tour stops in Mobile, Alabama, and last night he was in Oklahoma, reminding voters how different the country looked under Democratic leadership.
6: The last time the radical left Democrats had power, they gave you the worst inflation in American history, the highest energy prices in American history, the worst trade deficit in American history. You can defeat the Democrat communists and vote for more money in your pockets, bigger paychecks for your families, lower taxes, less crime. And if you want to turn America into a poor, crime-ridden, communist, third world nation, I would suggest you vote Democrat. We banned all men except for Dennis Rodman and Freedom. I'm giving them a full pardon that they can go into women's sports anytime they want.
5: Trump also putting the pedal to the metal, literally, to make sure his message gets to voters.
6: I was in Texas, and they said, sir, I think we're going to have to cancel Oklahoma. The weather is terrible. You can't take the helicopter, sir. You can't take the plane. I said, how fast does the beast travel? They said, we can go close to 100 miles an hour. I said, get your ass in that car. We're going to Oklahoma.
5: But while Trump's shifting into high gear, Democrats seem to be slamming the brakes on their affordability message and falling back on their favorite fear tactic, accusing Trump of trying to steal the election.
7: There are people in the administration, including the president and people close to him, that would love to try to steal this election, that are already trying to suppress votes, who disregard the will of American voters.
8: We have to be prepared for the president to take even more aggressive action to avoid losing in the next 34 days. When you're at risk of losing, you either A, make up a threat that only you can protect the American people from, or B, find a way for federal law enforcement or the military to seize ballots or voting machines.
9: He's a type. He's an authoritarian guy. He's blonde Berlusconi.
5: Jessica, that was pretty nice, though. He couldn't get to Oklahoma, so he drove, what was that, a couple hundred miles, a couple thousand miles?
10: What a miracle, man. I think
0: the game has been given away by the fact that he has to be in Oklahoma and Alabama. He's shoring up support in blood red states, which is all you need to know about these midterms right now. And I love the, yes, we could add Texas for his on message moments that he's down there talking about Ken Paxton, who he always says is a terrible dresser, that he is a pain in the butt. He used the A word instead of that. And then he's like, is he here, by the way? Oh, there he is. I didn't even know if he was here. I don't care.
5: So he's too honest. You don't like his honesty.
0: No, as a Democrat, I welcome it. I'm saying as a Republican, you should be concerned that your best messenger, all he can come up with is Ken Paxton's a terrible dresser and I don't care if he's even here.
5: Well, I think I'm the best messenger, but
0: okay.
5: Continue.
0: Honestly, I agree with you. I've said that multiple times. I don't want to lose you to being a press secretary, but you would be doing a better job than what's happening with this rotation.
5: I wouldn't.
0: The
5: president
0: has to. Oh, you're going to be press.
5: Yeah.
0: Well, that's a new one. He's also out there talking about how we have the greatest economy in the world. Of course, we won the war in Iran, but we're also sending more troops. I don't know how that works. And that we have inflation under control. You got a jobs report that we only added 29,000 jobs. That's a stinker, right, Jesse?
5: Well, most of those jobs that were lost were government jobs. So we added
0: They're
5: like
0: not
5: 50,
0: real
5: 000.
0: People.
5: Well, no,
0: I
5: because that,
0: I'm
5: that creates
0: sorry, if
5: deficits,
0: you lost your
5: Jessica.
0: Job, you're not a real person.
5: We're trying to shrink
0: also,
5: the government.
0: Also, unemployment ticked up, and we had downward revisions for July and August. The Fox News poll was full of goodies. Iowa up by 2, Tallarico up 7 in Texas, winning 22% of non-MAGA Republicans. And the GOP is pulling their ad dollars out of Georgia and North Carolina. Roy Cooper and John Ossoff are decimating the Republicans by such large margins that they're going to take their piggy bank and they're going to move it to Kansas.
5: Yeah.
0: Because Roger
5: so
0: Marshall.
5: So you're basically setting it up now. So if they, the Democrats, don't win the Senate, it is a failure. They have underperformed. This is how cocky she's getting. I have yet to see her this cocky. This is the cockiest, write this date down. This is the cockiest Tarlov has ever been on this Friday, right now, bookmark it, because if they don't win every single Senate seat,
0: it's a failure. I'm just saying, you are Friday, October 2nd. I am feeling good about this, but I am saying that you guys are in distress and stop lying to the people and saying, oh, we got in the beast.
5: I'm not in distress. I'm just happy it's Friday.
10: Yeah, totally. I feel like there's a lot of premature spiking going on of the football.
0: No, I spike no footballs.
10: Speaking from a currently undefeated Raiders fan. I'll say this. The president is right to focus, obviously, on taxes and energy and paychecks and safety. And those are four areas that we excel in. By we, I mean the GOP. He is fantastic at direct communication. And where the Biden administration went wrong, which they were sort of going down a similar path, is ignoring, number one, the pain economically that Americans felt, and also trying to persuade them with numbers instead of direct experience. It doesn't matter how many briefings you give or how many numbers you throw around if your experience at the grocery store is opposite than what you're being told. So that is incontrovertible. But the point is that Trump doesn't tell Americans what they should be feeling or what's different. He's using the direct communication to speak about how Americans are feeling now and why, and specifically how they're feeling these increases in these areas. So I also think that the Biden administration ignored problems because they were afraid of having attention brought to them. And I see that Trump isn't afraid to talk about deficiencies that have occurred and why and how Americans will feel differently. So having that be personalized and having it be an experience-based explanation, I think makes sense. And it's why it is persuasive. It's not coming from someone that's disconnected. And that beast imagery, that's phenomenal. That is like the four horsemen in Lord of the Rings. I mean, that's like every awesome movie ever. I thought the best moment of Trump one term was when the beast was riding around the track. And I feel like now we're used to the beast doing awesome things and Trump doing awesome things in it. But back then it was like, this is phenomenal. So I hope we have good video of outracing the tornado.
11: What was the track thing?
10: Remember
5: what was
10: in
5: that race
10: in
5: and he did the
10: Daytona.
5: Starting where he did the first lap.
10: Yeah.
5: Gentlemen,
10: yeah,
5: start your engines.
11: Yes, I do remember that.
10: It was awesome.
11: I remember that day well, actually. To Emily's point, I think what she was getting at is this idea of the lived economy. And so voters' experiences every day going about their lives has to match up with the sort of overall rosy economic numbers if a candidate wants to succeed. I think the president has one very large, urgent question to answer ahead of the midterms, or his advisors need to answer it. He said today, this is a quote, "We have literally the greatest numbers. There are more people working in the U.S. right now than at any time in the history of the U.S. by far. We have the best poverty numbers, the lowest numbers on poverty in the history of our country." And he's right. This is not an exaggeration. The stats bear this out. So this is the question I think he needs to answer, is why do so many Americans then still report that their experience is such that they feel they can't afford the same things that they once did, namely to take their family out to dinner, to go on a road trip, to fly somewhere on a vacation, to buy a home mortgage. And I think without an answer to that question that the president can then talk about to people, it's a losing battle. I mean, it's kind of, you know, it's very similar to what Emily just said.
5: What would you say if you were the president?
11: He needs a message.
5: What would that message be?
12: I think the president, he's wise to go out and do the positive talk, all right, and talk about the achievements. There was a phrase that I think was on the Five, maybe yesterday, a victim of his own success. It was in relation to immigration. There are so many battles, cultural battles, that Trump has either won or he has caused conservatives to win that sometimes we forget. We forget what life was like pre-2016. And the president is going to spend the rest of his term being able to highlight those. And the thing is, the president is just trying to go out there and pump people up, which is what he needs to do. Jessica was doing what Democrats do at this time, before the midterms. They try to dispirit people. They try to say, oh, we're walking away with it. And it's all about how great the Democrats are doing. You've got to not play that game. What Republicans do, you go, you talk about your successes, you try to get out the vote, and you don't be dispirited. You don't listen to the naysayers. You don't listen to Jessica.
5: It's very hard not to when she sits right next to us. Aww. Oh, but we love her. Coming up next, Charles Barkley dunks on Zohran, Bernie, and the DSA.

0: oh, we're walking away with it. And it's all about how great the Democrats are doing. You've got to not play that game. What Republicans do, you go, you talk about your successes, you try to get out the vote, and you don't be dispirited. You don't listen to the naysayers. You don't listen to Jessica.
1: It's very hard not to when she sits right next to us. Aww. Oh, but we love her. Coming up next, Charles Barkley dunks on Zohran, Bernie, and the DSA.

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1: The socialist dream team is at it again. Zoran Mamdani and Bernie Sanders sugarcoating their radical agenda as the socialist surge threatens the Dems' midterms hopes. The DSA duo downplaying their radical policies as just what Americans are asking for. Watch.
2: Socialism, to me, it means that you will have whatever you need to live a dignified life, and that it is the government's job to deliver on that. Things that allow you to take a breath. Housing, childcare, right? Public transit.
3: Anyone tells you that the progressive agenda is way out there, it's fringy, communistic, or whatever it may be, you go back and you say, yeah, on almost every major issue that we as progressives are fighting for, that's exactly where the American people are.
1: Are they? But even some celebrities are starting to call foul on the commies. NBA legend Charles Barkley ripping the DSA for pushing nonsensical policies.
4: You think that I'm going to get on TV and kill my credibility saying every Democratic? Like, some of these people out here talking about no ICE, no prison, so using words like socialism. Like, no, I don't believe in that. Wait. No cops. I think that's some of the stupid I've ever heard. Well, what are we going to do without cops? Yeah. What are we going to do without prisons?
1: And the price tag for their socialist wish list is enough to give anyone sticker shock. The White House prepping to release a study calculating the cost of all of the commies' proposals, with the total tabbed at more than $49 trillion. All right, so Tom, this dovetails into our prior conversation. Getting this message out is just as important as getting out what's happening now with the Dems.
5: I don't know what to do. I don't know how you can deal with that. We just watched Mamdani say, this is what I think democratic socialism is. You'll have everything provided to you to live a dignified life, and the government will provide it for you. It's a nightmare. That should be every American's nightmare, and yet it isn't. People are saying, yeah, that sounds good to me. Charles Barkley, what we need to do, I think we got to take it outside of politics, because the Democrats have a sickness, and I think Jessica would agree with me. They have a sickness, they have a cancer, and they've got to cut it out. So it's not going to happen with politics. I think you need people like Charles Barkley. I don't know, who's that guy, the rich guy, Bill Ackman? They should put together a non-political group of people, all successful people, celebrities, artists, whatever, people who have been a success in the world, and they say, it is not.

0: not for the government to provide. It is a way of great sadness if you have people providing things for you. But for some people, they look at that smiling face of Mom Donnie and they say, yes, that's the way it is. The government should provide. That's not the American way. And that's something that we all knew when we were young people. But somehow young people don't know that now. I don't know why.
1: I don't know why either. Julian, I was raised, I mean, maybe it's my parents for sure. It's maybe my Sicilian background, but you know, it's like Russell Shorto said about Sicily, the island where my family is from, that essentially the Italian government in 20 years accomplished what centuries of invaders had not, which is the total ruin of an island. And the point is that when you trust the government with anything other than stewarding taxes appropriately for safety, you're going to be let down. It is always a terrible idea, to Tom's point. So here, I found that, too, to be the most shocking tenet, the idea that it's the government that will hand you your dreams come true when this is a land that is built on the freedom and independence and tenacity of everyone individually.
2: We should do a group work, like bonding, a team building trip to your father's homeland. I would sign up for that.
1: Totally.
2: That'd be amazing.
1: Yes. Yeah.
3: The company will pay us to go to Sicily. I like that.
1: I like it.
2: Here's what I was thinking, actually, while Tom was talking. The most fundamental, not to sound like a political science student, which I was, but the most fundamental obligation of a government in a society, wherever it is on Earth, but particularly in America, is to provide safety and security and to enable human beings to live their lives without being harassed by others, without having their security infringed upon. That is the fundamental covenant that we are born into as Americans, right? That is the social compact. The problem with the socialist perspective and the communist perspective is that that gets put to the side in favor of government benefits. So it's one thing to say everybody deserves to have a dignified life, living somewhere with free transportation, free childcare, and as much food and good health as, you know, they can have. Nobody doesn't want that for their fellow Americans. But the foundation of that is law and order. And so if you don't have police, you don't have a military that is empowered to act on the country's behalf, then none of that other stuff holds up. It's like a house without a foundation to it. And so it's a little bit to me that they get the sort of order of this turned around.
1: Jesse.
3: I would say the government cannot provide dignity. Dignity comes from self-respect and treating other people with respect. The government can provide access to stuff, but stuff that people need, needy people, destitute people, disabled people, or just, you know, if you bounce back from getting laid off, you get a little boost. But not free babysitters, not free health care for people who are of sound mind and strong body, not free rent. You don't get to pay someone else's rent that can work. Dennis Miller said he liked having no safety net because it kept him focused. He could fall at any time. That kept him hustling. It kept him enterprising. If the safety net's just a hammock, then you're just going to fall and you're going to lay there. This city is built by people who scrape and scratch their way to the top. This is the city that never sleeps. This is the Big Apple. It's like the most competitive city in the entire world. If you make New York City the welfare capital of the whole world's going to come here and leech off this island until it's bankrupt. That can't happen. Jessica, a great Stoic philosopher once said, I believe his name was Seneca, that you only have glory if you have peril. There has to be some element of danger, of struggle, of adversity to overcome to make something of yourself. And this country is the only country where you can do it. Upward mobility is here. It's not in France. It's not in China. It's not in Canada. People come here to make it, to compete. 80% of self-made millionaires in the United States, self-made. No inheritance. Didn't win the lottery. They didn't win some huge settlement. They made it on their own. And if you destroy that system that's worked for 250 years, You kiss the American dream goodbye.

0: Jessica, do you agree that this a culture of complete dependency that fosters just an inability to seize any opportunity that we would essentially massively crater if all of a sudden everything was free, not to mention that no one can pay for this?
1: I'm no socialist. So, you know, I don't subscribe to that worldview. I think capitalism is the most important and productive and positive engine for prosperity, for innovation that the world has ever seen. Right. And I think there is no danger that we are going to become a society that isn't rooted in capitalism. What I will say, though, about what Mamdani's talking about, he's not saying no police. He's not like Derrida Chevalier. The stuff that Charles Barkley is talking about is genuinely the stupidest SHIT out there. And there are only a couple of them that are saying that. Unfortunately, no, they get interviews.
2: He's her patron. He loves Chevalier.
1: He stands shoulder to shoulder with NYPD Commissioner Jessica Tisch every opportunity that he gets to talk about the fact that the police officers of this city have it so much more under control, that the murder rates have plummeted, crime rates have plummeted. He was speaking during UN week about how the left cannot cede these quality of life issues to the right. And you have to take care of homelessness. You have to take care of crime and policing.
0: He dismantled SWAT, though. Like, as mayor, he's had to shift a tiny bit, but he's still...
1: I'm just saying he's not... I get it. He's to the left of me. I get it. But I'm just saying that he is not saying the absolutely bonker stuff. So people are hearing from him and Bernie Sanders, I think you should have affordable health care, that we should have universal coverage, that we should expand universal pre-K so that your three-year-old can go to school and be set.
2: He wants everything. He said everything. He said rent. He said full health care. He said full child care. He wants the whole deal. It's not a little bit.
1: I'm telling you what people are hearing from him. And Kat was in yesterday, and I know that she was making the... That's fine. We'll all call her and tell her that she's wrong, too. But there was also an enormous amount of fear-mongering about Mamdani. Same thing always happens with Bernie, where they say, basically, it's going to be, you know, Sharia law if this guy gets in. And there are a bunch of senior citizens doing line dancing in Bryant Park, and he's giving out 70,000 tickets to the Met, and he's giving free tickets for you to go to the U.S. Open because the tickets are $700 and Ticketmaster, shame on you.
3: So I'm getting taxed so someone else can go to the U.S. Open?
1: Well, you could go too if you want, but you
3: can't. Whoa. They use my tax money to send people to the U.S. Open?
1: Well, you live in New Jersey.
3: Or to the Met? Well, I work here and get taxed here, Jessica. Okay. That's kind of stupid.
1: Oh, it's not stupid. The point is that he's turning the lights on out in the soccer fields so the kids can play organized sports later into the night and not be hanging around on the corners and getting into trouble.
0: And then on the way home, they walk past the synagogue on fire because he's an anti-Semite and his rhetoric is terrible.
1: That was my next point, actually.
0: Perfect.
1: So I'm just saying it didn't work. Donald Trump is charmed by him. The city feels, generally speaking, that he is trying to make it better, more livable, where the arts are accessible to people, and where you might have a shot at being able to go see your doctor and not walking out of there with a bill that bankrupts your family and that your kid has a decent daycare.

0: saying the absolutely bonker stuff. So people are hearing from him and Bernie Sanders, I think you should have affordable health care, that we should have universal coverage, that we should expand universal pre-K so that your three-year-old can go to school and be
1: set. He wants everything. He said everything. He said rent. He said full health care. He said full child care. He wants the whole deal. It's not a little bit.
0: I'm telling you what people are hearing from him. And Kat was in yesterday, and I know that she was making the... That's fine. We'll all call her and tell her that she's wrong, too. But there was also an enormous amount of fear-mongering about Mamdani. Same thing always happens with Bernie, where they say, basically, it's going to be, you know, Sharia law if this guy gets in. And there are a bunch of senior citizens doing line dancing in Bryant Park, and he's giving out 70,000 tickets to the Met, and he's giving free tickets for you to go to the U.S. Open because the tickets are $700 and Ticketmaster, shame on you.
2: I'm getting taxed so someone else can go to the U.S. Open?
0: Well, you could go too if you want, but you
2: Whoa. They use tax money to send people to the U.S. Open?
0: Well, you
2: or to or to the Met? Well, I work here and get taxed here, Jessica. Okay. That's kind of stupid.
0: Oh, it's not stupid. The point is he's turning the lights on out in the soccer fields so the kids can play organized sports later into the night and not be hanging around on the corners and getting into trouble.
3: And then on the way home, they walk past the synagogue on fire because he's an anti-Semite and his rhetoric is terrible.
0: That was my next point, actually.
3: Perfect.
0: So I'm just saying it didn't work. Donald Trump is charmed by him. The city feels, generally speaking, that he is trying to make it better, more livable, where the arts are accessible to people, and where you might have a shot at being able to go see your doctor and not walking out of there with a bill that bankrupts your family and that your kid has a decent daycare to go to.
2: He doesn't know what he's doing.
0: Okay.
2: And he can't afford it, and he doesn't even know how it works.
4: And how does arresting the leader of the Jewish state fall into that category?
3: Anti-Semitism category. Well, longest one of all.
0: I will say, and most Jews here and in Israel are no fan of Bibi Netanyahu. I think actually squandered his opportunity. Listen, I don't think he even admitted he can't arrest Bibi Netanyahu. I think that's ridiculous virtue signaling to be talking about that.
4: Exactly.
0: Of course.
4: Begs the question of why he ever said it to
0: me. He's a media savvy guy. He knows what's going to get clicks, what's going to become this electrified moment. But if Bibi wants to be talking about what's going on in the Middle East and how we're part of this important alliance and we need support, but he spends his time talking about Mamdani and Hassan Piker, it is a wasted opportunity with that kind of forum.
3: Just remember, guys, $49 trillion, we cannot afford it. Coming up next, Abdul El Sayed is trying to outmuscle RFK Jr. in a race to win over MAHA voters.

0: podcasts.
1: I didn't say that.
2: All right, welcome back. The fight for Jesse did not say that. The MAHA crown is back on. Michigan Senate candidate Abdul El Sayed has taken aim at HHS Secretary RFK Jr. He's trying to convince MAHA voters he is the only one who can really make America healthy again.
3: We're dropping our plan to make America healthy. I'm Dr. Abdul El Sayed, an actual doctor. Now, RFK Jr., he came to power saying he was going to make America healthy again, but he didn't. He never was going to, because he's bought off by the same exact corporations who have been buying our food space for a very long time. I don't take money from corporations, so I'm going to stand up to them.
2: But Secretary Kennedy has not given up the title without a major fight. Here he is in Austin this week to launch his new fitness.gov, breaking a sweat, obviously in his signature blue jeans, and sending a message to anyone who's trying to muscle in on MAHA. He's saying, quote, even if I got hit by a truck tonight, HHS will never go back to what it was before. So essentially, I think what RFK Jr. is saying, Emily, is I've put in place new regulations. I have instituted this shift in the Republican Party, you know, away from an alliance with like big pharma and big food giants that overprocess all their foods. Like, that's not going to change. Do you think that's true?
4: Yeah. And a quick explanation about what you guys just saw. So what you were watching, that was from December of 2025. This week, though, he did his usual blue jeans stuff. So I just wanted to clarify in case anyone's confused visually. I'm going to answer the question that I want to answer, which is that I think Abdul El Sayed coming out and saying weird things like, I want your votes, but I want to dismantle everything that you voted for is missing the point entirely. And it's that I think in this particular scenario, these voters have shown that their votes for the Democrat Party are not automatic, and that their issues and concerns with health and corporate influence and chronic illness and food quality and access, that the whole point is Washington has done nothing for decades, has done nothing. And so now we have a secretary that actually has done a lot, and people love it, and people are voting for him. So him saying he's going to undo everything after finally someone got into a decision-making capacity and did a lot of things, it doesn't resonate. I don't think that's a recipe for success for him. And I think he can make a case if he feels like there are improvements to be made, but it's not about dismantling everything that everyone is actually liking that the secretary has done.
2: Jesse, in some ways, it seems inevitable that, like, Abdul El Sayed and RFK Jr. were going to come to blows.
1: Yeah.
2: Like, they're on opposite sides of, obviously, the political spectrum.
1: I'll host it.
2: They're both, like,
1: I'll
2: very
1: have a little
2: a debate.
1: Pete and Bobby challenge. No. We're going to settle this like men. It's 100 push-ups, 50
2: yes.
1: pull-ups.
2: Oh,
1: see who
2: yeah.
1: can do it the fastest. Bobby Kennedy did it in, like, 5.5 minutes.
2: Yeah, but didn't he?
1: I didn't even do it in 5.5.
5: So you doing
1: I did it in 6.5.
5: Jeez, that's good.
1: I don't know, Jillian. Let
6: you
1: me
6: did it in 6.5 minutes?
1: Yeah.
6: 50 chin-ups?
1: Yeah.
6: All right.
1: I spaced it out. I screwed up the whole I did all the pull-ups first and then gassed out, and I was exhausted. If I didn't do it again, I'd probably smash records. But he's 30 years older than Abdul, and he's done a lot more for the health of the country than Abdul. When actually counted during COVID, Abdul choked. He was for lockdown schools, mask mandates, vax mandate. The guy was a disaster.

0: RFK Jr. got it, and he's taken a lot of the dangerous chemicals and food dyes out of the food. He's taken the junk food out of the food stamp program. He's made baby formula more healthy. He's made school lunches more healthy. And flipped the food pyramid, remember? They said we were supposed to eat like 7 servings of pasta a day. I mean, and how preposterous is it for Abdul to say that this guy's captured by industry? Industry has attacked Bobby Kennedy more than anybody in the cabinet. Anybody in the cabinet. This guy has been on the cutting edge of childhood obesity, the chronic disease epidemic. We're now actually eating healthier. We're eating healthier foods. We're sleeping better. We're less fat. It's going in the right direction. A month before the election, this guy's now a doctor. He didn't even know the difference between circumcision and castration. He's flailing, trying to put on a different hat.
1: He's pretty ripped, though, which I did not realize until I saw that clip.
0: He's in great shape.
2: Jesse loves Abdul.
0: I do like Abdul. He'd just be a terrible senator.
1: Jessica, you know, RFK Jr.'s critics say he maybe he's done some things in this area, but he is anti-vax. That his, you know, no matter he's insisted for years, he is not. That criticism still follows him wherever he goes. And now they say he's like pro all these supplements that are unverified and peptides. And he's, you know, helping push all this stuff forward. And nobody knows anything about it. And it could be very unhealthy long term.
2: Yeah, I think the MAHA summit, which happened just a few days ago, was an encapsulation of how disenchanted the on-the-ground MAHA voters have been with the movement itself, because they were posting from inside like sponsor signs, and it was all like big pharma giants. And there are a lot of supplements and companies which folks who are in the administration or close to the administration might have financial ties to. That is something that the Trump administration is usually feel too bad about doing, and has raised real questions of how they're going to actually effectuate the agenda that they put forward when they said, this is why you should come with us, even though your politics might traditionally not be right-leaning. As we know, Bobby Kennedy used to be a Democrat and one of our more famous ones. I think that the bench pressing, like weird competition part of this is
1: hot.
2: It is not.
3: I'm kidding.
1: Well, it depends who's doing it.
2: So off base for what people are looking for from this, but I did make sure to prepare for today. So I got in touch with Abdul's campaign. He benches 350 pounds. I don't have an in with RFK Jr., but I did do a lot of research on this. So in the jeans
0: max bench
2: pumping situation, apparently that was his, like towards the end of your lift, you're lowering the amount of weight. So when people were making fun of him, that it was only around 100, 110.
4: We're not making fun of him.
1: I can legit
2: double.
4: That stupid speech he gave on that Tony Little machine from the 90s. It's so ridiculous. Look, I was going to say everything Jesse said. Big Pharma hates RFK Jr. He was a total nightmare during COVID. RFK's sweaty armpits have done more for fitness in this country than that fool, and I hope he loses. That's it.
1: Does he have sweaty armpits?
4: RFK? Everywhere he goes, the guy's pits are sweating.
1: I have to say, I hadn't noticed.
4: RFK Jr.?
1: Yeah, no, I had legit not noticed.
4: Wow.
1: Yeah.
4: I can't even look him in the eyes. All I see is this. Boom, look at him.
1: More on that when we come back from the break. The Fastest is up next, too. Stick with us.

0: Fox News. I'm Carmen Roberts. As the midterms approach, polls show Americans are upset about fuel prices, and help is on the way from the G7.
1: G7 leaders announced, with surging prices threatening economic stability and the well-being of our citizens, it will release 100 million barrels to begin immediately over 4 months, including a front-loaded substantial diesel release within the first 20 days.
0: Fox's Peter Ducey. Tennessee death row inmate Krista Pike is reportedly unconscious and incubated in the hospital after Wednesday's botched execution.
2: She received two doses of the lethal drug called pentobarbital, which witnesses say she was still snoring loudly more than 30 minutes later.
0: Fox's Chandley Painter. The Tennessean reports an emergency court order seeks to preserve all the evidence related to that failed execution. 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

0: Welcome back. The fashionably late excuse may have an expiration date. A new survey finding that 29 minutes is the tipping point. Show up any later than that and you're no longer running late. You're being rude. Jillian, 29 minutes is like 14 minutes past the acceptable amount.
1: I agree. 29 minutes late is like you're not late, it's canceled. Whatever this event was, whatever we were doing, whatever job you had, like you're done. Where is it okay to arrive a half an hour late? If you get to the doctor's office a half hour late, they're going to charge you for the full appointment. I will also say, just here's my bias. My former long-term boss is a retired four-star Marine Corps general who always said, if you're not 10 minutes early, you're late. So the school I come from.
0: What about you, Tom?
2: Yeah, I like
0: that. Your generals.
2: I like it. There's two sets of rules. If someone's having a party, oh, come to my party at this time, you don't have to show right up on the door.
3: Well, that's different. Yeah.
2: But I like to do that. And I do, because when they say...
4: you're like right on time when the party...
2: Yeah, 7 o'clock, ding dong, I'm right there.
4: The first one there?
2: Yeah, I don't mind.
3: So annoying. Because,
4: you okay. are always
2: that
4: the first
2: is.
4: One.
2: But the thing
4: so
2: is, annoying. Why is that annoying? They said 7, show up at 7.
4: Someone has to.
2: Somebody has to.
3: Someone has to be
4: the... Wait, when you're there alone with the host, like... You're 20 like, minutes before everyone else arrives, what do you do?
3: Putting out the glassware.
2: We just kind of sit there in silence.
0: You can be helpful.
3: Yeah, you can be helpful.
4: You help?
2: That's right.
3: Yeah, I like
2: to help. And my wife always wants to help, but she still wants to go. She wants to be fashionable.

0: late. And I'm like, why not? They said 7. I'm coming at 7. Ding dong.
1: Do you leave early? Do you leave early or do you stay late too?
0: I leave early, but there's I do the Irish exit. I sneak out the back and I walk away.
2: There's your new podcast. Ding dong. It's Tom.
0: Exactly.
2: You're welcome.
3: What's your timing, Jesse?
1: I show up whenever I want. And I'm not getting charged by my doctor.
2: You don't
3: show up
2: whenever you want. You're here on time every
1: single
2: night.
1: This is the only thing you have to be on time for. Everything else doesn't really matter.
3: Remember when you had to take the rickshaw?
1: Yes, I did.
3: To get here?
1: I did. A homeless man pulled me in a rickshaw at a Fox. I made it, didn't I?
3: And great content.
1: Great content.
3: Which is what's most important.
4: With bare feet. Okay, so professionally, 100%, if you're not 10 minutes early, you're late and... Yes. Socially, I agree. 29 minutes is aberrant. I mean, that's like everything about that is trash.
1: At a party?
4: I see your expression.
1: At a party?
4: What I was going to say is that it depends on the thing. So yes, 10, anything outside of 10 minutes, you have to call if it's some type of appointment. Socially, with a one-on-one or a small group, anything over 15, you better text, and over 19 is massively unacceptable.
2: Like, don't
4: a big party, 29 minutes, sure, but it also depends on the duration. And what is it? Is it a surprise party? Is it a dinner? All of those things are unacceptable. Is it just a house party? Cool, whenever, no one cares.
1: I'm going to show up so late to your next thing. I'm going to never show
2: up.
4: Go ahead and try. They'll be like, oh, I'm so sorry. The entrance closed.
1: Yeah,
2: I will also tell you who is the party for, because if it is a small child, I can tell you, because I'm living through this, that the invitations have a start and an end time.
4: Yes.
2: And you got to show up when they tell you and leave when they tell you.
3: 3:15 to 4:45.
2: They're only like an hour and 45 minutes, and you have to be precise. Exactly.
1: You drop the kid off and then you go to the bar.
2: Your kids are too young to get dropped off right now.
1: You don't know anything. You don't know anything.
2: The young kids are too
3: young. Family Friday.
1: You drop them off.
3: You do not. You have to stay.
2: Terrible.

0: 15, you better text, and over 19 is massively unacceptable.
1: Like, don't
0: a big party, 29 minutes, sure, but it also depends on the duration. And what is it? Is it a surprise party? Is it a dinner? All of those things are unacceptable. Is it just a house party? Cool, whenever, no one cares.
2: I'm going to show up dinner, so late to your good. Next thing. I'm going to never show
1: also, who
2: up.
1: Is
0: go ahead
1: party
0: and try.
1: For?
0: They'll be like, oh, I'm so sorry. The entrance closed.
2: Yeah,
1: I will
2: right.
1: also tell you who is the party for, because if it is a small child, I can tell you, because I'm living through this, that the invitations have a start and an end
0: yeah.
1: time.
0: Yes.
1: And you got to show up when they tell you and leave when no, they tell you.
3: 3:15 to 4:45.
1: They're only like yeah. an hour and 45 minutes, yeah. and you have to
3: then
1: be
3: you
1: precise.
3: Need a nap. You,
1: exactly.
2: You drop the kid off and then you go
3: you
2: to the
3: can't
2: bar.
3: Drop no, them off.
1: Your kids are too young to get dropped off right now.
2: You
3: no,
2: don't know
3: he
2: anything.
3: Just
2: you don't know anything.
1: The young kids are too
3: young. Male Friday.
2: You drop them off.
3: You do not. You have to say.

0: Lauren Green, Fox News.
1: It is Fan Mail Friday. Okay, we've got a question from Facebook. If you could go back in time, what era would you like to experience? That's from Joseph S. What do you think, Jesse?
2: 1969. I want to be a hippie. I want to have the headband, the beads, the bell bottoms. Free love, man. Peace and love.
1: You would be, I don't, it wouldn't sue you, Jesse.
2: You don't know me.
1: I obviously don't. Jessica?
3: I might go roaring 20s.
4: Oh,
3: and
4: cool.
3: Then, like, out before it gets really bad.
1: Totally. Well, oh, you gotta, you can't get, like, no, you gotta live through
3: gotta
1: the
3: leave
1: crash.
3: The party
2: at 29.
3: Early. No, I don't have to live the crash. I'm only partying.
1: Flappers.
3: Yeah.
1: Oh, okay, Emily.
4: Wild West for sure.
5: Ooh, yeah,
4: but bringing true. Back like sanitation. And then, or,
2: you
4: or
2: can't
4: maybe,
2: do that.
4: I can do whatever I want.
2: No, you can't.
4: Or in Dracula, the movie, that era where it's like the big skirts and the.
2: Victorian age?
1: Dracula
4: yeah.
1: is an era?
4: Bram Stoker. I don't know, whatever. I'm we're, the one who was filmed it.
1: Uh-huh,
4: anyway, whatever.
1: Kind of gothic.
4: We'll go to the next one.
5: That
1: Jillian?
5: Was so
1: Jillian.
5: Perfect.
1: What
5: that
1: era?
5: That was perfect. My first thought was, I don't know if I could be a person, but I would love to be in the dinosaur era, but just for like maybe an hour.
4: Cute.
5: I would love to see what
3: like
5: that
3: see
5: landscape,
3: that. Yeah.
5: like
2: called
5: what
2: Jurassic
5: it,
2: Park.
5: What,
1: yeah.
2: The movie.
5: What it looked like with like only one, like when there was only one continent and there were no human
1: oh my
5: beings.
1: Gosh, you want to go back to Pangea?
5: Yeah.
2: Pangea.
5: But just for like, again, for like
4: everyone's
5: an hour.
4: Password.
5: And then I'd like to come back here.
1: I would say Victorian era. And
4: nice.
1: In the United States, is that, did they call it Victorian era in the, or the industrial age?
5: Look,
1: I can't go back
5: yeah.
1: too far.
5: Why would
1: because
5: you want to go there?
1: I just think it would be wonderful to see, you know, progress happening. It's such an exciting time in the country and in the world.
2: Well, it's also happening now. Have you ever heard of super intelligence?
1: Yes. Yes. That's why. It's like, you know, it's a whole new world.
3: Is that it?
2: I would love to see you in a dress in the Victorian age, too, Tom.
3: With a corset.
2: No, with the corset.
1: That's
2: yes.
1: the whole, that's part of the
4: yes.
1: thing. The suits
4: Lace
1: and the
4: everywhere.
5: Only after
1: the
5: we
1: bowler
5: see
1: hat. One more thing is next.
4: Gloves.
5: Only
4: and
5: after-
4: like...
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4: This is Fox on Health. Football season is well underway, which means players ranging from youth leagues all the way to the pros are suiting up to hit the field, while experts look for ways to improve safety and player performance. John Desjardins is a professor in the bioengineering department at Clemson University. He says football helmets evolve over time to help improve safety for players of all ages. Through a combination of lab experiments and computer modeling, he and his team are able to recreate scenarios on the football field. And part of their latest project focuses on the noise heard inside football helmets when players collide and what the level of acoustic damage could be on a per-play basis. Meantime, even with safety advancements, experts are reminding athletes that helmets are not concussion-proof, and it's up to the players to use them correctly, which can boost their chances of walking off the field. For more health news...

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1: It's time now for One More Thing. Tonight, Jesse Waters primetime, we have Billy Bush, 8 p.m. All right, Emily, take it away.
2: Oh, great. You guys.
1: Oh, yeah, we have Jillian as well.
2: Aw, yay. Okay, everyone. A huge congratulations to Snohomish High School manufacturer teacher Matt Johnson, who was surprised with the Teaching Excellence Award and a $75,000 check from Harbor Freight Tools for Schools. Guys, he's been incredible. His manufacturing program, he's expanded enrollment by 275%, growing from 96 to 266 students, tons of girls. He is a partnership with Boeing, and they also fabricate adaptive butt-on chairs for kindergarten classrooms for people through retired spinal surgeon Dr. Osler, so they really help with the community. They're just incredible. We love him so much. He plans to use the money, by the way, for student scholarships. Teachers like Matt Johnson are the real deal. God bless you. We love you.
1: Right. Where's that from? Snohomish?
2: Snohomish.
1: Snohomish.
2: Recognize. Go Dogs.
1: All right. Jessica.
3: Okay. Let's do this.
4: You go, girl.
3: Caitlin Clark, so draining inventory almost as quickly as she drains threes. Her first signature Nike shoe, the Caitlin 1, went on sale Thursday morning. Within an hour, nearly every standard adult size was gone from Nike's website, and several major retailers sold out too. It cost $140, but pairs were already being listed online for as much as $300. Caitlin Clark, you go, girl.
1: All right. Wow, I know what I'm getting you for Secret Santa.
2: Oh my God!
1: Do you celebrate that as a Jewish person?
3: That was the best Secret Santa gift.
5: Yeah, but you can only spend like $20.
3: No,
1: we can blow the lid off.
3: We have a big budget here, and he pays extra actually for how rude he is to me.
2: Great idea.
1: It's like Jesse Waters' reparations.
5: Oh no,
1: we owe you. We owe you because we just screwed you over. But you can say whatever you want tonight. You too. Sorry about that.
6: Fantastic.
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7: Back to another deep red state. I'm Lisa Lacera, Fox News. President Trump in Mobile, Alabama for a campaign rally.
8: When I'm on the ballot, we kill everybody. So just close your eyes and pretend I'm on the ballot. But in a way, I am on the ballot because we have to win. It's the most important midterm election we've ever had.
7: The president said even though he's confident of Republican wins in the state, it's important for people to get out and vote. Meanwhile, several states have made changes to congressional districts in the run-up to the midterm.

0: terms.
1: President Trump drew battle lines, demanding that Texas draw new congressional lines. Florida followed suit with new maps, hoping to score four additional GOP seats. Other Republican-led states like Tennessee, Missouri, and Louisiana raced to craft districts favoring the GOP. Republicans boasted how their maps would bolster their chances. Historically, the president's party loses around 26 seats in the first midterm. Democrats say redistricting was a hedge against the norm.
2: Fox's Chad Pergram on Capitol Hill. The Fly Dubai co-pilot who nearly crashed a flight bound for Israel with more than 180 people on board was barred from flying by his native Oman over concerns he adopted extremist views. He remains in custody. The Justice Department accusing the University of California, Los Angeles School of Law of discriminating against white and Asian students in its admissions process.
3: Assistant Attorney General for the DOJ's Civil Rights Division, Harmeet Dhillon, alleging in a statement the school runs a two-tiered admission system whose academic bar for acceptance shifts up or down depending on the color of your skin. Adding the use of race as a thumb on the scale that helps or disadvantages any student is illegal. UCLA's School of Law pushing back on the allegations, maintaining that students are admitted through a comprehensive, merit-based review process.
2: Fox's Kristen Goodwin, America's listening to Fox News.

0: Tennessee, Missouri, and Louisiana raced to craft districts favoring the GOP. Republicans boasted how their maps would bolster their chances. Historically, the president's party loses around 26 seats in the first midterm. Democrats say redistricting was a hedge against the norm.
1: Fox's Chad Pergram on Capitol Hill. The Fly Dubai co-pilot who nearly crashed a flight bound for Israel with more than 180 people on board was barred from flying by his native Oman over concerns he adopted extremist views. He remains in custody. The Justice Department accusing the University of California, Los Angeles School of Law of discriminating against white and Asian students in its admissions process.
2: Assistant Attorney General for the DOJ's Civil Rights Division, Harmeet Dhillon, alleging in a statement the school runs a two-tiered admission system whose academic bar for acceptance shifts up or down depending on the color of your skin. Adding the use of race as a thumb on the scale that helps or disadvantages any student is illegal. UCLA's School of Law pushing back on the allegations, maintaining that students are admitted through a comprehensive, merit-based review process.
1: Fox's Kristen Goodwin, America's listening to Fox News.

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1: South Korea threatens action against Ukraine unless they get an apology and admission of broken trust.
2: It's been days since South Korea accused the Ukrainian leader of breaching a confidentiality agreement in his speech to the UN. Now, the South Korean president has warned of additional measures if Kyiv doesn't acknowledge the agreement and apologize. President Vladimir Zelensky revealed two North Koreans fighting for Russia had been captured and handed over to Seoul. In his X post today, South Korean leader Lee Jae-myung didn't say what the additional measures would be. South Korea's given Ukraine non-lethal aid during the war with Russia. North Korea sent Russia thousands of soldiers plus weapons and ammunition. Jonathan Savage, Fox News.
1: One of the largest eyewear retail chains in the Netherlands has suspended sales of Meta's Ray-Ban smart glasses in the Netherlands and in Belgium over growing privacy concerns. A Meta spokesperson says the company is continuing to develop the glasses, saying they have a bright light on them when someone is taking a picture or recording, and the camera is disabled if someone tries to tamper with the light. Plans to play a baseball game at a national park are scrapped.
3: Major League Baseball says it is no longer considering hosting a game in Grand Teton National Park, following a report that said the league was floating the idea to the federal government. The Washington Post report published Monday said the national park in western Wyoming was a possible future site for an MLB game, but the report was quickly met with resistance from environmental groups and others. Commissioner Rob Manfred sent a letter Thursday to Wyoming officials saying the league was merely, quote, conducting initial due diligence on many potential sites and that Grand Teton would not remain under consideration. Tony Genualdo, Fox News.
1: Major League Baseball's hosted several games at neutral sites over the years, like the Field of Dreams game in Iowa. I'm Lee Silasera. This is Fox News.
4: Good evening. I'm Brett Baer. U.S. Supreme Court Justice Samuel Alito tells Fox News chief legal correspondent Shannon Bream that he has an opinion on who leaked the draft of the Roe versus Wade decision in 2022. We'll bring you that story. We hear from the hero captain who helped thwart a mid-air hijacking attempt and save almost 200 lives. And New York's governor appoints a special prosecutor for a new investigation into alleged gang rape at Cornell University. But first, breaking tonight, President Trump says he wants his supporters to pretend he is on the ballot this November. The president's stumping for Republican candidates again tonight as he seeks to motivate his base and maintain, or try to, GOP control of Congress in the November midterms.

0: He speaks to a rally in Mobile, Alabama in the next hour. All of this comes as he tries to address skyrocketing fuel prices tied to the Iran conflict. Tonight, some help from abroad. Senior White House correspondent Peter Ducey starts us off tonight live from the North Lawn. Good evening, Peter.
1: Good evening, Brett. Officials here have a problem. Voters are worried about high energy prices that are high because of the Iran war. But the president says the Iran war won't end till after the midterms. So tonight, a new plan.
2: Europe has a lot of diesel.
3: That diesel, now a possible political lifeline. As the New York Times reports, truckers are just trying to hang on when a fill-up tops $1,000. G7 leaders announced on a Zoom where the president kept his camera off that, with surging prices threatening economic stability and the well-being of our citizens, it will release 100 million barrels to begin immediately over 4 months, including a front-loaded substantial diesel release within the first 20 days.
4: We think that they have room probably to help the world economy right now.
3: French President Emmanuel Macron says there's more to it.
5: We agreed that there would be no export bans among G7 members.
3: That had been a rumored option for President Trump.
6: Well, it was never really on the table.
3: As an insurance policy to keep prices stable in coming weeks that could include new strikes on Iran, Axios reports the U.S. military in recent weeks sent two additional Patriot missile batteries to protect oil and gas facilities in Saudi Arabia and Qatar. The upcoming midterms hinge on high prices, and the president knows it.
7: By the way, your prices are going to come pouring down.
3: Now the president is trying to motivate the base another way, too.
7: Please, just pretend. Because I am in the ballot. And if we don't win, they'll end up impeaching me.
8: You're saying now that if Democrats win control of Congress, they will impeach you. But you've already been impeached twice. So what's the third time?
7: Well, I don't know, but I'm getting good at it.
8: And being impeached?
7: It's a fake impeachment.
1: The president is right about what some Democrats want. Congressman Robert Garcia from California just told The Atlantic that he is keeping a running list of possible Trump family investigations if Democrats win control of the House on a whiteboard at his house. Brett?
0: Peter Ducey, live on the North Lawn. Peter, thanks. Please join Peter for the Sunday briefing, 11 a.m. Eastern. His guests include Ohio Senator John Husted, Florida Senator Ashley Moody, U.S. Ambassador to Israel Mike Huckabee, and Texas congressional candidate, former Major League Baseball star Mark Teixeira. The latest jobs report softened worries that a potentially hot economy could make inflation worse, so the Dow gained 250 today. The S&P 500 finished ahead 56. The Nasdaq rose 319. For the week, the Dow lost 1.25 percentage points. The S&P 500 fell a quarter. The Nasdaq was up a half. New York's attorney general is taking over the investigation into an alleged gang rape at Cornell University 2 years ago. The state's governor says she has lost faith in local officials to handle the case. Here's senior correspondent Eric Shawn.
9: This is now an active criminal investigation.
10: New York Governor Kathy Hochul appointing Attorney General Letitia James as a special prosecutor to determine if there will be charges in the Cornell University rape case. This after a woman identified in court papers as Jane Doe recently filed a lawsuit claiming in 2024 she was drunk and drugged when seven members of the Chi Phi fraternity raped her at their frat house. At the time of the alleged incident, she gave a detailed statement to Cornell University police over 2 days of interviews. New reports say it included she was raped, but the full statement may not have been passed on to the district attorney.
11: And according to new reports, she could not have been clearer that she was 100% confident that she had been raped. Yet, shockingly, those words never made it into the account that the Cornell police sent to prosecutors.
10: According to Tompkins County District Attorney Matthew Van Houten, he used the six-page account that she made revisions to and signed off on to decide not to bring criminal charges.
12: We apply the facts that she alleged in her own words to the law of New York State. And at that time, it was our analysis that those facts did not establish the elements of any specific sexual assault crimes.
10: He had said in the six-page report, Jane Doe told campus police her drug use and sexual conduct was voluntary and consensual. But the DA now says, quote, "It has become clear that we were not provided the full picture by the university. The focus has been and should continue to be on the victims. My office will cooperate fully with the Attorney General." On Monday, Attorney General James posted on social media, quote, "What this young woman has been forced to endure is horrific and unacceptable. I'm holding her in my heart and in my prayers." When asked if she was prejudging the young man she now is investigating, she refused to answer.
9: "I will not comment on a Facebook post."
13: Well, some of the lawyers for the accused frat members say their clients did nothing wrong. Cornell says the university fully supports the new investigation and says an independent review of just how it handled Jane Doe's accusations. Brett.
0: Eric Schoen in New York. Eric, thanks. Breaking tonight, U.S. Supreme Court Justice Samuel Alito says he has an opinion on who may have leaked the controversial Roe versus Wade draft decision 4 years ago. Alito spoke today with Fox News chief legal correspondent, anchor of Fox News Sunday, Shannon Bream. She joins us now. Good evening, Shannon.
14: Good evening, Brett. So we sat down to talk about his new book, So Ordered. It digs into his judicial philosophy as an originalist, but Justice Alito was also very forthcoming on a number of hot topics the court is dealing with, including security, which has changed a great deal since the draft of his opinion overturning Roe v. Wade was leaked back in 2022. Those were contentious, dangerous days for many of the justices, and there's never been an official finding of who was responsible.
15: It was a grave breach of the trust that everybody who worked in this building had before that point, and it very predictably made the five of us in the majority targets for assassination, and nearly resulted in the assassination of my colleague, Brett Kavanaugh.
14: Do you have an opinion about who you think the leaker was?
15: I do have an opinion, but the evidence available at this time is not strong enough for the court or for me to say this is the person who was responsible.
14: We also talked about public critiques of the court and specific justices and what he thinks about calls to make over, term limit, or pack the court. Much more of our conversation and an exclusive interview with Attorney General Todd Blanche on this week's Fox News Sunday, plus a deep dive focus into the Supreme Court's term kicks off Monday with a slew of high-profile cases from guns to immigration enforcement. Brett, already on the docket. It's going to be busy.
0: Okay. We'll tune in. Thanks, Shannon. We're getting new information tonight about this week's attempted hijacking of a commercial airliner headed to Israel. The captain is describing how he fought for his life after being attacked by his co-pilot. Passengers and crew were able to regain control of the plane and land it safely. Foreign correspondent Jeff Paul reports from Tel Aviv again tonight.
16: Where is the police?
17: Covered in blood and stab wounds, this is the face of an airline captain who put his own life on the line to save some 180 lives. Today, Indian National Captain Sumit Machar spoke from his hospital bed to Indian Prime Minister Narendra Modi about the moment his co-pilot started attacking him midair.
18: When I was on the ground, I realized that the aircraft is going down, and I told myself, this is the last push, Smit. The door is right there, and I was still getting hit, but I opened the door, and everyone else who helped was just as instrumental to this effort.
17: In a 2025 YouTube interview, Machar, a 17-year veteran pilot, said crews trained for medical and weather emergencies, but nothing like this. He's now recovering in Abu Dhabi.
19: The whole country is praying for you. Everyone is chanting for you. Your bravery, your courage, and your quick thinking. Your decision in that fraction of a second helped save so many lives.
17: His co-pilot, reportedly an Omani national, has now been transferred to the United Arab Emirates, where he continues to face questions. Israeli Prime Minister Benjamin Netanyahu says the accused attacker was radicalized. Investigators now trying to uncover if he was working with anyone else or in conjunction with a foreign entity.
20: The attacker underwent Islamist radicalization. He intended to crash the plane along with his passengers. We are investigating now whether he was sent, and whoever sent him will pay a high price.
17: And tonight we are learning new information about the suspect. According to people familiar with the matter, the suspect had previously been a trainee with Omani Air, but was banned from flying by Oman over suspicious activities. Brett.
0: Jeff Paul in Tel Aviv. Jeff, thanks. Up next, will recent redistricting efforts by Democrats and Republicans make a difference in next month's midterms? We have two live reports. And the panel later on President Trump's efforts to try to save Republican majorities in Congress ahead of the midterms. First, here's what some of our Fox affiliates around the country are covering tonight. WSVN in Miami has a preliminary report from the National Transportation Safety Board says an air traffic controller failed to tell the pilots of a cargo plane about the potential for strong tailwinds as they landed. That plane careened off the runway last month and killed five people on the ground in Miami. Fox 2 in San Francisco as the NFL suspends 49ers owner Jed York for six games following his arrest earlier this year during a prostitution sting in Ohio. York was also fined $500,000 for violating the league's personal conduct policy. York said in a statement he accepts the punishment and apologized for his actions. And this is a live look at Honolulu from KHON, sunny night there. One of the big stories there tonight. An iconic scenic spot on the Big Island is now a remnant of the past. The Hole Sea Arch in Hawaii Volcanoes National Park has collapsed into the Pacific Ocean. The 550-year-old 90-foot arch went down Sunday night. Years of battering waves and earthquakes damaged

0: suspect had previously been a trainee with Omani Air but was banned from flying by Oman over suspicious activities. Brett?
1: Jeff Paul in Tel Aviv. Jeff, thanks. Up next, will recent redistricting efforts by Democrats and Republicans make a difference in next month's midterms? We have two live reports. And the panel later on President Trump's efforts to try to save Republican majorities in Congress ahead of the midterms. First, here's what some of our Fox affiliates around the country are covering tonight. WSVN in Miami has a preliminary report from the National Transportation Safety Board says an air traffic controller failed to tell the pilots of a cargo plane about the potential for strong tailwinds as they landed. That plane careened off the runway last month and killed five people on the ground in Miami. Fox 2 in San Francisco as the NFL suspends 49ers owner Jed York for six games following his arrest earlier this year during a prostitution sting in Ohio. York was also fined $500,000 for violating the league's personal conduct policy. York said in a statement he accepts the punishment and apologized for his actions. And this is a live look at Honolulu from KHON, sunny night there. One of the big stories there tonight. An iconic scenic spot on the Big Island is now a remnant of the past. The Hole Sea Arch in Hawaii Volcanoes National Park has collapsed into the Pacific Ocean. The 550-year-old 90-foot arch went down Sunday night. Years of battering waves and earthquakes damaged the cliffs near that, and it went down into the sea. That's tonight's live look outside the Beltway from Special Report. We'll be right back.

0: and his son with selling kratom that authorities believe is connected to the death of a University of Mississippi student. U.S. Attorney's Office in Mississippi says authorities established a link between the kratom derivative found at the scene of the student's death and a local vape, tobacco, and beer store. Two Ole Miss students were found dead last month in different locations. It's still not clear whether kratom contributed to either death. The convicted murderer who survived a state execution attempt remains on a ventilator and is unconscious tonight. Krista Pike was given two doses of a fatal drug meant to kill her, but it did not. Her attorneys say hospital staff are working to try to save her life and clear the drug from her system. They say it's believed problems with the IV lines caused the drug to flow into her body instead of into her bloodstream. Tonight, we have newly released police body camera video showing the arrest of the man who killed a healthcare insurance executive in Manhattan late 2024. There you see Luigi Mangione sitting inside a McDonald's restaurant in Altoona, Pennsylvania. It's the first time the video has been seen by the public outside a courtroom. Mangione's attorneys have asked a judge to dismiss the state murder case against him after his guilty plea in federal court, but the judge has yet to rule on the motion. President Trump speaks to a rally in Mobile, Alabama in the next hour. As you look there live, it's part of his effort to try to keep Republicans in control of the House and Senate after the midterm elections. Correspondent Mark Meredith is in Mobile tonight with the latest. Good evening, Mark.
1: Brett, good evening to you. President Trump should be wheels down here in Alabama in the next few minutes. The rally tonight is all about energizing the base. Senator Katie Britt is on the stage right now. And while this is Republican territory, ruby red Alabama, the president is also very eager to drum up support in neighboring Florida. Later on this evening, we expect the president to campaign alongside the current Alabama Senator Tommy Tuberville, the former Auburn football coach. He is running for governor in this state. He's facing off against the man he replaced in the Senate, Doug Jones. You'll remember the Democrats served a partial three-year term. This rally also has a reach into the Florida panhandle, where Republican Congressman Byron Donalds is running for governor, his opponent, Democrat Dave Jolly. Now, this rally, and you can hear the crowd is fired up right now, is all part of an intensifying campaign strategy that the White House is employing right before the midterms. The president will be out near Dayton, Ohio tomorrow, a rally in rural Nebraska on Monday, and moments ago we learned the president will be going to Texas, San Antonio, yet again for another rally next week on Wednesday, home of the Alamo, and also home of a very closely watched Senate contest. Brett.
0: Mark Meredith, live in Mobile. Mark, thanks. Tonight, we are a little more than 4 weeks away from the midterm elections. Voting has begun in many places, many states across the country. This evening, we look at how both Democrats and Republicans have tried to redraw some congressional districts in order to gain advantages. We have Fox Team coverage. William Lajeunesse in Los Angeles shows us what California Democrats have done to potentially gain more House seats there. We start off, though, with GOP efforts. Chief Congressional Correspondent Chad Pergram is on Capitol Hill tonight.
2: President Trump drew battle lines, demanding that Texas draw new congressional lines.
3: Five. I think we get five. Texas would be the biggest one.
2: Florida followed suit with new maps, hoping to score four additional GOP seats.
4: We've had really significant growth and migration, and our congressional map should reflect that.
2: Other Republican-led states like Tennessee, Missouri, and Louisiana raced to craft districts favoring the GOP.
5: Now the map is even more advantaged towards Republicans, and so I think the net result of it has been very positive for us.
2: Republicans boasted how their maps would bolster their chances.
6: Republicans are going to be able to pick up maybe as many as 25 seats.
2: Historically, the president's party loses around 26 seats in the first midterm. Democrats say redistricting was a hedge against the norm.
7: I don't know why you would run off to redraw maps at the beginning if you thought you were winning the hearts and minds of the American people.
2: There's worry that redistricting watered down the GOP's base vote. That could make Republicans more vulnerable in a difficult political climate.
8: If these close districts, the 52-53% Republican districts that could have been 60% Republican districts under the old lines, flip to Democrats, you may not see any gains at all for Republicans.
2: Democrats jumped on that.
7: They did dilute their vote, and they've given us opportunities.
2: And Republicans are now tempering redistricting expectations.
5: Because a district becomes more favorable doesn't guarantee a pickup.

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1: Tonight, federal prosecutors are charging a store clerk

0: Cook Political Report estimates that new maps only give the GOP 4 more seats, which lean in their direction. Brett?
1: Chad Pergram on Capitol Hill. Chad, thanks. Now to the Democratic side. Last year, California Governor Gavin Newsom led an effort to redraw the state's congressional map. He wants to turn 5 red seats blue. Tonight, senior national correspondent William Lajeunesse looks at the key races from Los Angeles.
2: Trump called Kevin Kiley a MAGA champion.
3: This ad attacks incumbent Congressman Kevin Kiley, longtime Republican turned independent and redrawn District 6, facing former state senator Dr. Richard Pan, a Democrat who favored COVID vaccines for kids.
4: While politicians spread fear, I protect the kids.
3: Farther north, redistricting gave Democrats a 10-point advantage.
5: Mike made billionaires pay their fair share.
3: Democrat State Senator Mike McGuire.
6: ICE? They're bootlickers.
3: Is challenging Republican incumbent James Gallagher, who took office in June.
7: This is becoming a national issue to fight back against these crazy people who want to take down dams, who want to take away our water.
3: Another race favoring Democrats, San Diego.
8: In Congress, I'll fight to bring your tax dollars home.
3: City Councilwoman Marnie Van Wilpert faces Republican supervisor Jim Desmond.
9: I've worked to bring common sense solutions back to government.
10: This is a marquee race for the Democrats. They've put in almost $5 million into this race.
3: The state's tightest race in the Central Valley, where Democrats now outnumber Republicans by 17 points.
11: I would say that right now the race is dead even.
3: Liberal Democrat Randy Villegas is challenging Republican incumbent David Valadao.
12: David Valadao is a farmer who's ranked as one of the most bipartisan members of Congress.
13: Politicians don't care.
14: But you know who does? Randy.
15: Raised on Medicaid and food assistance.
3: The deciding factor may be independents who represent 25% of voters statewide.
11: That's what we're seeing all over the state. You're seeing independents break 2-1 in favor of the Democrats.
3: In a state of 40 million, 11% of the U.S. population, where President Trump won more counties than Kamala Harris and flipped 10 counties won by Joe Biden, come January, thanks to Governor Newsom's gerrymandering, Republicans could control just 4 of the state's 52 congressional seats. Brett?
1: Watch that closely. William, thank you. Up next, we get exclusive access to an immigration deportation facility in Louisiana. And then, do you really need a college education to be successful? Look at how opinions are now changing.

0: challenging Republican incumbent David Valadao.
1: David Valadao is a farmer who's ranked as one of the most bipartisan members of Congress.
2: Politicians don't care.
3: But you know who does? Randy.
4: Raised on Medicaid and food assistance.
0: The deciding factor may be independents who represent 25% of voters statewide.
5: That's what we're seeing all over the state. You're seeing independents break 2-1 in favor of the Democrat.
0: In a state of 40 million, 11% of the U.S. population, where President Trump won more counties than Kamala Harris and flipped 10 counties won by Joe Biden. Come January, thanks to Governor Newsom's gerrymandering, Republicans could control just 4 of the state's 52 congressional seats. Brett?
6: Watch that closely. William, thank you. Up next, we get exclusive access to an immigration deportation facility in Louisiana. And then, do you really need a college education to be successful? Look at how opinions are now changing.

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1: Well, the four astronauts who lifted off from Cape Canaveral Thursday are now at the International Space Station. Their eight-hour trip set a U.S. speed record. This was the 13th crew launched by SpaceX for NASA, not counting a test flight in 2020. The astronauts are expected to spend about 6 months on the station. This year's Kennedy Center Honors will be held at Washington's Capital One Arena instead of the Riverfront Building that has been at the center of a legal fight over adding President Trump's name to that building. Few other details were immediately available, and an explanation for the change was not given. Last month, the center's board voted to close the iconic performing arts venue after a federal judge blocked the institution from returning the president's name to the building. Tonight, Fox News gets exclusive access to the operation of an immigration deportation facility in Louisiana. We look at the numbers and whether the Trump administration is meeting its relocation goals. Correspondent Brooke Taylor is in Alexandria, Louisiana tonight.
2: Rare access inside the nation's largest deportation hub in Alexandria, Louisiana.
3: If you chose to break the law, I don't care how long ago it was, you still broke the nation's laws. And you're going to go, we're going to hunt you down, and we're going to send you back.
2: Secretary Mark Wayne Mullen says the Homeland Security Department typically runs 5 to 8 international deportation flights a day. But today, nearly 1,000 illegal migrants were loaded onto 21 flights and deported back to their home countries.
3: It's much more expensive to keep them here and have to allow them to be a leech off the American society.
2: On one flight to Guatemala, there were 136 deportees. DHS says 70 had criminal convictions or pending criminal charges, including rape, sexual assault, aggravated assault, and domestic violence.
3: We're not slowing down just because it's midterm elections. We're still going after the worst of worst. That's been our priority.
4: And as of September 7th, under the Trump administration, DHS says about 1.1 million migrants have been deported and 2.2 million have self-deported.
2: But Democrats say the administration's immigration crackdown has gone too far.
5: We need to give people that have been living here for years legal status so that no president and no political party can do this ever again.
2: And in Alexandria, the expanding operation is also drawing pushback, with a new 528-bed facility at the same airpark expected to hold families and children awaiting removal. ICE says it's a short-term staging facility, with stays expected to last roughly 72 hours.
3: We give them the option. Do you want to keep your family together? If we do, we're going to house you together. We're providing a safe environment for families to stay together as we're getting them deported.
2: In Louisiana, Brooke Taylor, Fox News.
1: Many Americans grew up hearing that a good job requires a college education. Well, there are serious questions tonight about whether people

0: still believe that to be true. Correspondent Alexandria Hoff has our report.
1: Just 31% of U.S. adults now say a college education is very important. That's a record low and a staggering drop from 2013, when 70% held that belief. This Gallup poll conducted in August points to concern over the rising cost of four-year programs as the largest factor behind the decline. Over the past 30 years, the price tag on tuition at both public and private schools has far exceeded general inflation and wage growth, leading more Americans to question if a bachelor's degree provides the return on investment it once did. Researchers at Georgetown University have been working to answer that question. So far, researchers have found that programs predominantly offering associate degrees and technical certificates delivered a higher net return on investment in the 20 years after enrollment compared to traditional four-year universities. After 20 years, those who have bachelor's degrees catch up and eventually surpass, says Georgetown. We spoke with the executive vice president at East Central Community College in Mississippi. She says the advantage is obvious.
2: For those who are looking for the fastest path to get in the workforce and start making money, to start either providing for themselves or for a family, the community college is undoubtedly the best option.
1: In a moment when universities are being pushed to prove their value, Carnegie Mellon University's president says bold changes are required.
3: Today, higher ed in this country is at an inflection point, extraordinary point.
4: When it comes to anybody who may want a degree, experts say major matters a whole lot more than a school's prestige, with degrees in STEM and health sciences consistently yielding the highest return on investment, Brett.
0: All right, Alex, thank you. Breaking tonight, overseas, hundreds of schools in France were closed today as officials try to deal with massive student protests across that country. The demonstrations have turned increasingly violent, with dozens of injuries and thousands of arrests. Correspondent Stephanie Bennett shows us tonight from London.
5: Chaos erupting across France. Teenage protesters take to the streets, demanding major changes to the education system. Riot police use tear gas to control crowds as protesters throw firecrackers towards officers. The demonstrations center on complaints about teacher shortages, overcrowded classrooms, long school days, run-down buildings, and France's online university admissions platform.
6: We have cockroaches crawling around the classrooms and corridors, as well as rats. We're not here to mess around. We're just here to mobilize as protesters. We just want to be heard.
5: While the protests began peacefully earlier this week, violence has been intensifying. Dozens of people have been injured and some 2,000 arrested. More than 560 schools were impacted Friday, with many switching to online learning. Some teachers, parents, and members of the public support the students' efforts.
7: We are indeed teaching in appalling conditions. They're the ones taking exams at the end of the year. It's their future that is being shaped.
5: Adding fuel to the fire, France's prime minister announced spending cuts in the government's budget for 2027. French intelligence agencies say the protest movement was initiated by a hard-left political party, although that party denies involvement. Either way, the French education minister says the movement has been hijacked.
8: The situation has deteriorated because the movement has changed in nature. It has very clearly been taken hostage by violent small groups, and that is what we must put a stop to.
5: The education minister is pledging to listen to students' concerns. France holds a presidential election in just over 6 months' time. Brett?
0: Stephanie, thank you. Up next, the panel on President Trump's efforts to try to save the Republican majorities in Congress ahead of the midterm elections. First, beyond our borders tonight, Russian aerial attacks forced the partial closure of three bridges in Kyiv. Meanwhile, Ukraine's top diplomat says officials have been given separate proposals for a partial truce with Russia from the U.S., India, Turkey, and Egypt. Taiwan receives the first two of 65 F-16 fighter jets ordered from the U.S. This follows years of delays. The shipment is the first in a long list of backlogged U.S. orders worth almost $30 billion. Authorities say Congo's Ebola outbreak has killed more than 4,000 people so far. The health ministry there says there have been 8,300 cases recorded since the outbreak was declared in eastern Congo May 15th. It's regarded as the fastest growing Ebola outbreak in history. And this is a live look at the Amazon rainforest, courtesy of EarthCam. One of the big stories there across the tree canopy tonight. Brazil's presidential election could reshape the future of the Amazon. The first round of Brazil's presidential election begins this weekend. President Luiz Inácio Lula da Silva is seeking a fourth non-consecutive term. He faces Senator Flavio Bolsonaro, son of former President Jair Bolsonaro. The two men represent starkly different visions on a number of issues, including how the rainforest should be managed. Just some of the other stories beyond our borders tonight. We'll be right back.
9: Fox News, I'm Tom Brigati. President Trump tonight speaking to a crowd of supporters in Mobile, Alabama, after visiting traditional red states, Texas and Oklahoma Thursday.
10: In the case of Oklahoma and Alabama, I'm here to say hello, I love you, and I'm coming really as a sign of respect.
9: The president will campaign in 17 states in an attempt to shore up Republican turnout for the midterms. Thousands of arrests in France as students protest the nation's school system. Fox's Stephanie Bennett.
5: Chaos erupting across France. Teenage protesters take to the streets, demanding major changes to the education system. Riot police use tear gas to control crowds as protesters throw firecrackers towards officers.
9: The students are demanding improvements to rundown buildings and overcrowded classrooms. 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
14: Temperatures being 30 degrees above average.
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1: This is really special because I felt I had an obligation. We all these races, you got to get out and vote.
2: Folks are sick and tired of having to pay way too much for gas, having to pay way too much for groceries.
3: Modern Democrats, elected Democrats, they don't answer to the American people. They answer to far left interest groups.
4: Well, the president's out and about. As we mentioned, he's arriving shortly in Mobile. The Associated Press writes it this way. Trump heads to Alabama. I go there because they want to see me there. Friday night's rally will offer Republicans the optics of a large cheering crowd as they try to build enthusiasm. While Republicans remain the heavy favorites in Alabama's statewide campaigns, they face a more challenging political landscape this year, despite redistricting efforts. Today, the September jobs report came out. Less than expected. It was expected about 29,000 jobs added, and the unemployment rate ticked up to 4.2%. Markets liked it because it meant maybe inflation will cool or the Fed's action ahead. Let's bring in our panel, Fox News contributor Molly Hemingway, Axios political reporter Hans Nichols, and USA Today White House correspondent Francesca Chambers. Okay, Molly, you know, a lot of people are making something about the red states that the president's traveling to. He's clearly trying to gin up the base, get them fired up. There are a lot of, as we talked about last night, a lot of things he can talk about that are on the positive side for the Trump administration ledger.
5: Well, Democrats have certainly made sure that Trump is on the ballot in the races they're running. Hatred of the president or hatred

0: This is really special because I felt I had an obligation. We all these races, you got to get out and vote.
1: Folks are sick and tired of having to pay way too much for gas, having to pay way too much for groceries.
2: Modern Democrats, elected Democrats, they don't answer to the American people. They answer to far left interest groups.
3: Well, the president's out and about. As we mentioned, he's arriving shortly in Mobile. The Associated Press writes it this way. Trump heads to Alabama. I go there because they want to see me there. Friday night's rally will offer Republicans the optics of a large cheering crowd as they try to build enthusiasm. While Republicans remain the heavy favorites in Alabama's statewide campaigns, they face a more challenging political landscape this year, despite redistricting efforts. Today, the September jobs report came out. Less than expected. It was expected about 29,000 jobs added, and the unemployment rate ticked up to 4.2%. Markets liked it because it meant maybe inflation will cool or the Fed's action ahead. Let's bring in our panel, Fox News contributor Molly Hemingway, Axios political reporter Hans Nichols, and USA Today White House correspondent Francesca Chambers. Okay, Molly, you know, a lot of people are making something about the red states that the president's traveling to. He's clearly trying to gin up the base, get them fired up. There are a lot of, as we talked about last night, a lot of things he can talk about that are on the positive side for the Trump administration ledger.
4: Well, Democrats have certainly made sure that Trump is on the ballot in the races they're running. Hatred of the president or hatred of the country do seem to be very big motivating issues for Democrats. But Republican voters also need to be given a reason to turn out and vote. And so it's important that Trump do campaign where he's campaigning to get that enthusiasm up. It should be a very good year for Democrats. Everything is trending that way, not just that it's a standard midterm, but cost of living, inflation being things that are top of mind, immigration having been largely solved by President Trump is another thing that was a big reason why people voted for him, and I'm sure he wants to talk about that. But Democrats should be doing probably better than they are, in part because some of them are having trouble just acting normal for 5 minutes. In Texas, you have a Senate candidate who says his main issue is transing children. In Michigan, you have a Senate candidate who is BFFs with a terrorism supporter. And so Trump is mindful to get that enthusiasm for Republicans going and reminding them of some of these issues as well.
3: And Hans, that social democratic effort in some of these candidates, and we've talked a lot about it, they're, you know, in number, there aren't a lot, but boy, they take a lot of passion and fire on the Democratic side. Mayor Mamdani from New York City was asked about his definition of socialism. And then here's a soundbite from Charles Barkley as well.
5: Socialism to me, it means that you will have whatever you need to live a dignified life. And that it is the government's job to deliver on that.
6: You think that I'm going to get on TV and kill my credibility saying every Democratic, like some of these people out here talking about no ICE, no prison, so using words like socialism, like, no, I don't believe in that. Wait, no cops? I think that's some of the stupid shit I've ever heard.
3: So Hans, he says it like it is, you wonder how it plays in the middle of the country in some of these races that are really going to matter for control of Congress.
7: Look, if the debate comes down to Charles Barkley versus Mamdani, I suspect that most Americans and many swing voters are going to be a little more partial to Charles Barkley, right? I mean, Mamdani has won in a very progressive state, a very blue city. He's driven up his numbers there. That debate you just saw, that split screen, that's what Republicans want to talk about. The challenge for them is that the Democratic side is just so motivated. This is why Republicans are losing sleep at night. They see it in every bit of data. When you look at primary turnout, when you look at donations, all the indicators are the Democratic base is much more motivated. Now, there's time. There's time for Republicans to close. And that's why Trump is out there trying to really energize his side of the ledger. But it seems a little bit more organic on the Democratic side.
3: Yeah, a couple things, Francesca, that the administration is out touting. First is the government overhaul, the biggest change since 1960s. The Trump administration has reduced the federal workforce to the lowest point in roughly 60 years. The administration has estimated those cuts will produce significant savings. Also, the lowest poverty rate, as we've talked about. Today, the president took to True Social, saying that there is a deal on diesel. Europe has agreed

0: To release a massive amount of their heavily stocked diesel oil. The process will begin immediately. Here's Kevin Hassett on that.
1: One of the things about jobs numbers is that they go up and down. The Navy has done an astonishing thing securing the Straits. The oil has started to go through, and looking at the data, it really picked up a few weeks ago, and so it should be like really almost immediate that we start to see it at the gas pump.
0: So, I mean, is it going to happen or not? Does the diesel go down because of the Europe release? Does the oil price come down in time? About 4 weeks away.
2: Well, tomorrow, exactly a month out from the election, Brett, and as you're noting, the administration doing everything that they can in these final days through official actions to try and lower those prices at the pump and cost of living for Americans while also talking up the economy and trying to dip into that pessimism that we've seen in polling for weeks. It's really set in for many Americans about the economy. There was an AP poll out this week that was showing that more than 70% of Americans are dissatisfied with President Trump's handling of the economy, including many independents. So that is what the administration is fighting right now, is the negative sentiment, regardless of whether some of the things that they're doing are reflective of that. That's something President Trump likes to argue all the time, Brett. But the sentiment is something that President Trump is fighting, as well as something we saw with President Biden in his last election, too.
0: Molly, this is the time when people get really sick of polls, because there's tons of them. And now we're in a likely voters. So, you know, ideally, it shows more of voters who are going to go to the polls. But still, we've seen so many times when polls have been off, and I'm not talking 4 or 5, like 10, 15 points.
3: Well, and as everyone always likes to remind people, that the voting on Election Day or in the days leading up to Election Day, that's what really matters. And this is where that issue of Republicans maybe coming home, maybe feeling more enthusiasm, is really going to matter. If Democrats come out of this only picking up 2 to 3 Senate seats or 10 to 15 House seats, they could do much better. But if they only do that, that will be very deflating to that Democratic Socialist caucus that has put so much into this election. And given the headwinds, I think Republicans might be happy if that is the situation. And they put up good races in Maine, in Texas, in Ohio, and that might be enough for it to matter for them.
0: And to hold on to the Senate, maybe. All right, winners and losers. Hans, winner first, then loser.
4: Winner, Art. Hope Leo is telling us art is fundamentally human. You have to respect that, and it's a nice message for us to hear. The loser has to be Senate candidate Michael Whatley in New Hampshire, that just saw all his money being sucked out of New Hampshire. No more future ad buys there from the Republicans. All that money is going towards Kansas, a state Trump won by 16 points.
0: You mean North Carolina. All right, Francesca, winner or loser?
2: Well, he played right into mine. Kansas, the Kansas Senate race there. My loser this week was Adam Hamilton, the Democratic candidate in that race, Brett, because he had been seeing a surge of polling and enthusiasm. And now, of course, you know, you're seeing all that SLF money be put into Kansas and out of North Carolina.
0: All right. And Molly, winner and loser?
3: My winner has to be the pilot and the passengers on Fly Dubai Flight 1073. Their heroism is amazing. My loser is Jack Smith, who was revealed this week to have inappropriately obtained information on political donations, political advertising, and journalistic communications, including mine, that he should not have done as part of his egregious lawfare operation against Republicans.
0: The personal knowledge for this winner and loser. I got it. All right, panel, have a great weekend. Up next, it's Friday, and that means Notable Quotables.

0: candidate Michael Whatley in New Hampshire that just saw all his money being sucked out of New Hampshire. No more future ad buys there from the Republicans. All that money is going towards Kansas, a state Trump won by 16 points.
1: You mean North Carolina? Francesca, winner and loser.
2: Well, he played right into mine. Kansas, the Kansas Senate race there. My loser this week was Adam Hamilton, the Democratic candidate in that race, Brett, because he had been seeing a surge of polling and enthusiasm. And now, of course, you know, you're seeing all that SLF money be put into Kansas and out of North Carolina.
1: All right. And Molly, winner and loser.
3: My winner has to be the pilot and the passengers on Fly Dubai Flight 1073. Their heroism is amazing. My loser is Jack Smith, who was revealed this week to have inappropriately obtained information on political donations, political advertising, and journalistic communications, including mine, that he should not have done as part of his egregious lawfare operation against Republicans.
1: The personal knowledge for this winner and loser. I got it. All right, panel, have a great weekend. Up next, it's Friday, and that means Notable Quotables.

0: Fox News.
1: You know that sound? That means it's Friday. Time for Notable Quotables.
2: The last American forces are leaving Iraq. We have another one where we're 6 months in. And we're going to have that war won very quickly.
3: Trump stumbled into this war stupidly.
4: We have no reason to come back to diplomacy and engage with this administration.
5: The co-pilot who attacked the captain is now being interrogated. He underwent Islamist radical indoctrination.
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1: Pretty great week. Monday on Special Report, is the concern justified over the potential lapsing of a key national security power by the government? We'll explain. Remember, if you can't catch us live, set your DVR. 6 p.m. in the East, 3 p.m. on the West Coast. You can follow me on TikTok, X, and Instagram at Brett Baer. Thanks for inviting us into your home tonight and all this week. That's it for this Special Report. Fair, balanced, and still unafraid. 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
22: Next week, there will be a small but meaningful change in our Fox News statewide surveys. So far, we've been measuring views of registered voters. Now that we're about 6 weeks out, we'll also break out likely voters on Senate and governor vote preference. Here's why that distinction matters.

0: everybody votes. For example, in the 2024 presidential election, around two-thirds of those who were eligible ended up voting. That equals about 90 million eligible Americans not voting. When conducting election surveys, we strive to identify people who will actually cast a ballot. To figure out who that is, we use a statistical model that relies on the respondents' age, race, education, and marital status, as well as a series of questions like, how interested are you in the upcoming elections? People can only realistically answer those questions within a few weeks of the election, and that's right about now. I'm Dina Blanton. That's your Potpourri.
1: This is Fox on Health. It's important for young people, especially in adolescence, to build healthy relationships with their peers. Experts say a life without those positive connections can expose them to potential mental health challenges. The World Health Organization defines adolescence as the phase of life between childhood and adulthood, from ages 10 to 19, calling it a unique stage of human development and an important time for laying the foundations of good health. Hannah Schachter, an associate professor of psychology at Wayne State University, says relationships are a key part of an adolescent's well-being, and those with positive friendships tend to show lower risk for things like depression, even physical health symptoms or academic difficulties, both in the short term and sometimes even into adulthood. She also says one potential positive from social media is that it's another way for young people to interact and build connections. For more health news, go to foxnewshealth.com. I'm Lisa Brady with Fox on Health.
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3: Back to where he first drew a big crowd. I'm Lisa LaSera, Fox News. President Trump in Mobile, Alabama this evening.
4: You know, sometimes, even though you don't have to come here, you got to pay respect to the people that have loved you right from the beginning. Yeah?
3: Even though the state is solidly red, the president urged people to get out and vote.
4: On election night, Alabama is going to prove that America does not belong to those who hate it. America belongs to the people who love it.
3: During the midterm convention, the president said he'll be holding several rallies every week in the lead up to the midterms. Yesterday, he was in Texas and Oklahoma. The co-pilot who tried to crash the Fly Dubai jet bound for Israel this week was barred from flying by his native Oman over concerns he adopted extremist views.
5: Fly Dubai reportedly failed to check with Oman Air before hiring the co-pilot, now accused of stabbing the pilot. The captain still managed to open the cockpit door, allowing others to land the plane.
3: Fox's Mike Emanuel, the UAE has canceled all flights to Israel as the investigation continues. New York Governor Kathy Hochul has appointed Attorney General Letitia James as a special prosecutor to determine if there will be charges in the Cornell University rape allegations.
6: This after a woman identified in court papers as Jane Doe recently filed a lawsuit claiming in 2024 she was drunk and drugged when seven members of the Chi Phi fraternity raped her at their frat house. At the time of the alleged incident, she gave a detailed statement to Cornell University police over 2 days of interviews. New reports say it included she was raped, but the full statement may not have been passed on to the district attorney.
3: Fox's Eric Shawn, a lawyer from one of the accused men, has filed documents from the school's investigation in a lawsuit that seeks to overturn the university's punishment against him and remove it from his academic.

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1: Early voting in Georgia begins October 13th, and there's already concern that a glitch in the system could result in legal challenges to the outcome.
2: The flaw in Georgia's voting equipment could allow

0: voters to be matched to their ballots after they've been cast. To prevent this from happening, the state's Republican Party and Republican National Committee have asked the election board to require county election officials to collect and shuffle ballots at polling sites before they are cast. But two Republicans on the board are pushing back, claiming the new requirement would place an additional and unimaginable burden on county election officials. They also warn that ballots could fall out during the shuffling process and then go uncounted. Keeping your vote private is a fundamental right under Georgia's Constitution. CJ Papa, Fox News.
1: Cyclospora has been found at the farm in Mexico, blamed for the largest foodborne illness outbreak of the parasite in U.S. history. But despite the finding, the FDA says it's unclear how the parasite got into lettuce at the Taylor Farms facility, and the investigation is now closed. There's a bipartisan effort among governors to address artificial intelligence.
2: Indiana Governor Republican Mike Braun and Maryland Governor Democrat Wes Moore launching what they call a framework to work with other governors across the country on potential safeguards for consumers and workers, transparency requirements, and protections against AI-related risks. They're also examining how states can take advantage of the technology and prepare their economies and workforces for its growth. The effort comes as President Trump pushes for rapid expansion of artificial intelligence and the data centers needed to power it. Jeff Manasso, Fox News.
1: The FAA says a panel of experts has determined that a software glitch in some Boeing 737 MAX flight computers does not pose safety concerns, clearing the way for the approval of a larger version of the best-selling narrow-body airplane. I'm Lisa Lucera. This is Fox News.
3: Welcome to Jesse Waters Primetime. Tonight,

0: Early voting in Georgia begins October 13th, and there's already concern that a glitch in the system could result in legal challenges to the outcome.
1: The flaw in Georgia's voting equipment could allow voters to be matched to their ballots after they've been cast. To prevent this from happening, the state's Republican Party and Republican National Committee have asked the election board to require county election officials to collect and shuffle ballots at polling sites before they are cast. But two Republicans on the board are pushing back, claiming the new requirement would place an additional and unimaginable burden on county election officials. They also warn that ballots could fall out during the shuffling process and then go uncounted. Keeping your vote private is a fundamental right under Georgia's Constitution. CJ Papa, Fox News.
0: Cyclospora has been found at the farm in Mexico, blamed for the largest foodborne illness outbreak of the parasite in U.S. history. But despite the finding, the FDA says it's unclear how the parasite got into lettuce at the Taylor Farms facility, and the investigation is now closed. There's a bipartisan effort among governors to address artificial intelligence.
2: Indiana Governor Republican Mike Braun and Maryland Governor Democrat Wes Moore launching what they call a framework to work with other governors across the country on potential safeguards for consumers and workers, transparency requirements, and protections against AI-related risks. They're also examining how states can take advantage of the technology and prepare their economies and workforces for its growth. The effort comes as President Trump pushes for rapid expansion of artificial intelligence and the data centers needed to power it. Jeff Manasso, Fox News.
0: The FAA says a panel of experts has determined that a software glitch in some Boeing 737 MAX flight computers does not pose safety concerns, clearing the way for the approval of a larger version of the best-selling narrow-body airplane. I'm Lisa LaSera. This is Fox News.
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4: 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Welcome to socialism.
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10: 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She has beautiful eyes and her hair smells like cinnamon!
3: Fox News alert, a civil war is breaking out in Europe. France is on fire. The French police are outmanned. Rioters have begun looting, torching buses, even lighting schools on fire. Even far-left French mayor teamed up with some of the rioters to turn a school into a furnace. One bystander had her face seared after some animal used an aerosol spray can like a flamethrower. French cops are getting splashed.

0: splashed with hydrochloric acid. Firefighters in cities are being forced to turn around on foot because mobs are firebombing their fire trucks. 400 high schools in France have been shut down. Over 300 people injured. 3,000 arrests, most of them teens. So, what's going on in France? What started about a week ago in the outskirts of Paris. High school students were angry. Their schools were falling apart.
1: There's not enough teachers. The places in high schools are diminishing. They are not repairing the high schools. Like, the conditions are really bad.
2: We have working conditions that really aren't acceptable, if I can put it that way. We have cockroaches crawling around the classrooms and corridors, as well as rats. We're not here to mess around. We're just here to mobilize as protesters. We just want to be heard.
0: Students have been complaining about teacher shortages and overcrowded and hot classrooms. There was just a heat wave in France, and the French aren't really into AC. And on top of that, Macron's government just announced they're slashing school spending and freezing teacher wages because their economy's mired in debt. France is facing a fiscal crisis because of out-of-control welfare spending. And on top of that, 8% unemployment, six-year high. Mass migration has wrecked the country. Their immigrant population's gone up over 50% in just the last 20 years, almost all of it from African and Muslim countries. Their cities are now too crowded, and their schools are getting overwhelmed. Their healthcare system's having its back broken by the migrant load. The riders on the streets, they don't really look like your typical French teens fighting for their physics teachers' fair wages. One teacher actually got splashed with gasoline. This is an attack on the country of France itself. Cultural warfare and French civilization is in the crosshairs. Beautiful French architecture, which survived two world wars, is now coming under attack by foreigners who claim French citizenship, an enemy that they let inside the gate. The first battle, a siege on the welfare state.
3: Behind me, riot police have been firing tear gas at several hundred high school students who blocked their school and set fire to bins and bikes outside. And with a presidential election next spring, this has become intensely political. The government and parties on the right accuse the far left of stoking the anger and exploiting it for the campaign. The far left says the government has responded to legitimate student grievances with repression.
0: Le Pen, the right-wing politician, she's surging in the betting markets to win the presidency. She's accusing the left of organizing these migrant riots. Sound familiar? To stir up chaos and force Parliament to give in to demands for more lavish benefits, which, when you crunch the numbers, would bring the country to its knees. Maybe that's what the left wants, because when the country buckles, the communists can swoop in. They raid the treasury, and then they raise taxes and condemn the culture. It's an incredible culture, but one that has to be buried for third world communism to thrive. What does that remind you of? Well, the Democrats let the third world in here, delivering billions in payouts and promising much, much more. As money gets tight and prices spike, they tell you communism's the answer. And we've seen the polls. Young Americans are intrigued. Bernie spells it out.
4: So when anyone tells you that the progressive agenda is way out there, it's fringy, communistic or whatever it may be, you go back and you say, yeah. On almost every major issue that we as progressives are fighting for, that's exactly where the American people are.
0: Bernie Sanders is claiming the mainstream mantle. When Bernie's in the middle, imagine what's to his left. That's the real threat. Bernie's agenda is just to strip power from the people, give it to the immigrants, and then stand atop the smoldering wreckage of American civilization with his fist in the air, but no sense of what happens next. Because the goal is destruction. It's not really about equality. And what kind of equality are they selling? Everybody lives in the same kind of house, makes the same amount of money, drives the same car. That's impossible. It's also pretty dreary. But make no mistake, New York is the testing ground.
5: I want to talk a little bit about socialism, right?
6: Because
5: it's a buzzword, right? Because socialism, will you define socialism for us? Because people say it a lot and don't know what it is. Yeah. And sometimes those people are me.
6: Well, I'm so happy to be with those people right now. Socialism to me, it means that you will have whatever you need to live a dignified life. and that it is the government's job to deliver on that.
0: The government doesn't give you dignity. Dignity is earned when you respect yourself and show others respect. There's nothing dignified with able-bodied men living off the dole. The government can deliver access to stuff, to welfare, to housing, but only to the people who truly need it, the sick or the elderly or disabled. We want a safety net if and when people fall so they can get back up, but not a safety hammock where millions just chill. People like Mondani are preying on lazy pessimists in order to just to justify the overthrow of our way of life.
5: Do you think that the American dream is still alive?
6: It feels like you have to luck out in some big way.
5: Yeah.
6: I mean, in many ways, I feel like it's why a lot of people play the lottery. That's, for many, it feels like their only chance. People think that they have better odds playing the lottery than making it in their own life. Wow. What does that say about the country that we live in?
0: 80% of American millionaires are self-made. They didn't win the lottery. They didn't get a fat settlement or inherit it from their family. They earned it. They faced adversity, and through grit and determination, they created value. And value is rewarded in the marketplace. Now, without struggle, there is no achievement. You can't make it unless you make it through something hard. And if making it in America was easy, then everybody would do it. New York, pretty competitive town. If you can make it here, they say you can make it anywhere. And that's why people come here instead of Beijing or Cuba or Egypt. But if you can make it in the Big Apple and you make the Big Apple the welfare capital of the world's just going to come here with their hands out. And we're going to go bankrupt. Guess how much the communist wish list here would cost us. You ready? The White House crunched the numbers. $50 trillion. Trillion. Now, the budget, yearly budget, only about $6 trillion. The math doesn't even make sense. It's delusional. I don't even know why we're having this debate, but we are. Just look at France. The country's up in smoke over billions, and Mondani's talking trillions. New York City and Paris, probably the nicest cities in the world. People don't deserve an apartment here. I don't have an apartment here. I'd love one, but it costs a lot. So why should my taxes pay for someone else to have an apartment here when I can't afford an apartment here? Why should I pay for someone's babysitter? Having someone else take care of your own child is not a right. And you don't have a right to transportation. Free buses? Well, the bus costs $3. $3. What are we doing here? It's going to turn into a homeless shelter on wheels. So you can't bring millions of migrants into cities like these and have them compete for housing and jobs with citizens. And then when that drives prices up and people complain, you can't jack up taxes and make everything free. North American and European

anywhere. And that's why people come here instead of Beijing or Cuba or Egypt. But if you can make it in the Big Apple, and you make the Big Apple the welfare capital of the world, the world's just going to come here with their hands out. And we're going to go bankrupt. Guess how much the communist wish list here would cost us. You ready? The White House crunched the numbers. $50 trillion. Trillion. Now, the budget, yearly budget, only about $6 trillion. The math doesn't even make sense. It's delusional. I don't even know why we're having this debate, but we are. Just look at France. The country's up in smoke over billions, and Mondani's talking trillions. New York City and Paris, probably the nicest cities in the world. People don't deserve an apartment here. I don't have an apartment here. I'd love one, but it costs a lot. So why should my taxes pay for someone else to have an apartment here when I can't afford an apartment here? Why should I pay for someone's babysitter? Having someone else take care of your own child is not a right. And you don't have a right to transportation. Free buses? Well, the bus costs $3. $3. What are we doing here? It's going to turn into a homeless shelter on wheels. So you can't bring millions of migrants into cities like these and have them compete for housing and jobs with citizens. And then when that drives prices up and people complain, you can't jack up taxes and make everything free. North American and European cities are the crown jewels of Western culture, the capitals of banking, art, and technology, and academics. They need to be protected and cherished and cultivated so that we can continue our tradition of excellence and progress and peaceful coexistence and not have to fight for our own survival in our own country. Andrew Klavan's the host of the Andrew Klavan Show. Do you see what's going on?

0: billions, and Mondani's talking trillions. New York City and Paris, probably the nicest cities in the world. People don't deserve an apartment here. I don't have an apartment here. I'd love one, but it costs a lot. So why should my taxes pay for someone else to have an apartment here when I can't afford an apartment here? Why should I pay for someone's babysitter? Having someone else take care of your own child is not a right. And you don't have a right to transportation. Free buses? Well, the bus costs $3. $3. What are we doing here? It's going to turn into a homeless shelter on wheels. So you can't bring millions of migrants into cities like these and have them compete for housing and jobs with citizens. And then when that drives prices up and people complain, you can't jack up taxes and make everything free. North American and European cities are the crown jewels of Western culture, the capitals of banking, art, and technology, and academics. They need to be protected and cherished and cultivated so that we can continue our tradition of excellence and progress and peaceful coexistence and not have to fight for our own survival in our own country. Andrew Klavan's the host of The Andrew Klavan Show. Do you see what's going on in France as something that we should be watching here?
1: Oh, absolutely. I mean, look, this violence is not a bug to socialism. It's a feature. And we don't even have to look to France, Jesse. You know, we look back in the COVID days when they staged riots, they incited riots over the death of a drug user, George Floyd. You know, burned buildings to the ground, burned whole parts of cities to the ground. Well, an editor at the New York Times, Nicole Hannah-Jones, went on TV and said, well, it's not really violence because it's just property. It's just the homes and businesses of minority residents being taken away and their lives. But that's not really violence. What's really violence is arresting a drug dealer and having him die in custody. So it's built in. The welfare state, as you say, it's meant to be a safety net. But once the people realize that they can vote other people's money into their pockets, the welfare state is destined, it is doomed to become a debt machine and get bigger and bigger. Once you can't support that anymore because people stop having children, there just aren't enough people to support it, you have to start bringing in the migrants. Once you bring in the migrants, they think, oh, gee, now we can vote for other people's money. It is absolutely a machine for destroying an economy and ultimately destroying freedom. And I have to believe it is the destruction of freedom that is the end game of socialism. It's not an accident. I think it's an accident to some true believers, some useful idiots who think it's going to make everything equal and fine and healthy. But I think, in fact, for socialists, it is the point. They feel that they can run the world better than the rest of us. And all of this stuff about free stuff, free buses, free healthcare, free this. Free is a word like dragon. You can imagine what it means, but it has no reference in real life.
0: Well, Mondani zeroed in on it, and he's got the people right by his hand here. And he's defining socialism as the government providing a dignified life. It's a great sales pitch, but it's bull. Do people know that?
1: No, he's a really, really charming guy, a very, very plausible guy. Reminds me of the Shakespeare line, a man can smile and be a villain, because I do believe that he's a villain. But they don't ask the original question, what happened to our booming economy? Why do economies stagnate? They stagnate when a lot of the money is taken out of the free market and put into government so that they can basically pay off people for their votes, people who are less productive for their votes. And so when he says, oh, it's so hard to make it in America, the question is why? Why is it, should it be hard to make it in America? We're the most productive, most creative, most hardworking country on earth, freest country on earth. Anybody, look, not everybody can become a millionaire, but everybody can build a good life unless their money is being taken away and put in government and put in programs that don't really help anybody, that create dependency.
0: And the best place to become a millionaire is here. So why would you wreck that system on a power play? Because that's what this is. He's telling people that haven't made it or that, you know, are struggling. You're supposed to struggle. Everybody struggles at some point in their life. But to then just freeze time and say, I'm just going to rob the rich and give everything to the poor, that's going to bankrupt us.
1: Well, of course it is. And your math is right, by the way. It's going to completely bankrupt us. But also, you know, I think they hate the fact. I think this more than anything.

0: thing. They hate the fact that some guy in Arkansas in a plaid shirt sitting on his porch has the right to make his own decisions about his life, has the right to take his own risks and suffer the consequences. And they want to, they think that they can arrange things from the top to make everything work perfectly. They think they're just
1: that
0: smart.
1: And the guy in Arkansas is happy. Really? Because, I mean, that's what, I mean, you want to be content. You want to be happy.
0: Freedom makes
1: people
0: happy.
1: You don't need other people to make you happy through the force of government.
0: Freedom makes people happy. Every study shows it. The freer you are, the happier you are. And, you know, the other thing about it is when you bring in all this mass migration, when a civilization is cohesive, people are happy because they have high trust and they know you're not going to steal welfare. And I think when you actually destroy that cohesion, you really destroy the happiness and the chances for maintaining freedom.
1: Right. And then
0: well.
1: It just becomes tribal warfare. And I'm afraid that's what's going to happen at any. It's probably already happened. I know it has. But here we are. Got to stop it after the weekend's over. We'll get to stopping that on Monday. Thank you so much, Andrew Klavan. Good to talk to you.
0: Great to see you, Jesse. Thanks.
1: Luigi and the Moon. Ahead.

0: to Fox News.
1: Fox News alert, new body cam video tonight from the arrest of Luigi Mangione. It shows the moment Pennsylvania police officers found him at McDonald's, 5 days after he shot UnitedHealthcare CEO Brian Thompson in New York. Christina Coleman is here with more. Christina.
2: Hi, Jesse. Dramatic new body camera footage shows the moment officers uncovered a loaded magazine wrapped up in underwear in Luigi Mangione's backpack at a McDonald's while a manhunt for him was underway.
3: It's 100%.
2: And officers seem pretty confident.

0: that this was the guy who shot and killed United Healthcare CEO Brian Thompson in cold blood. In addition to finding a gun, a loaded magazine, and silencer in his backpack, his smiling face was also caught on surveillance video just days before he fatally shot Thompson. And that image you see right there, had been all over the news for days.
1: But I'm 100% sure it's him. Okay. 100% sure. I can tell you it's him because I've been seeing all the pictures. Now listen, he's nervous as hell.
0: Officers busted Luigi in Altoona, Pennsylvania, about 90 miles west of Pittsburgh in December of 2024. And he must have known that he was in big trouble because when officers approached him, he gave them a fake name and fake ID.
1: What's your name?
2: Mark.
1: What is it?
2: Mark.
1: Mark?
2: Yes, sir.
1: Mark what?
2: Rosario.
1: Rosario? Someone called. They thought you were suspicious.
2: Oh, I'm sorry.
1: Do you have your ID on you?
2: Yes, sir.
1: Mark, you're from Jersey?
2: Mm-hmm.
1: What are you doing out there?
2: I'm
1: visiting family, or?
2: No, I'm homeless, sir.
1: You're homeless? You been up in New York at all lately or not?
0: Despite those answers, they were on to Luigi's lies while he appeared to sit there all annoyed and smug with his little hash brown and sausage biscuit. So they called him out on it.
3: We're under official police investigation right now. Give a false name to us again, you're going to be arrested with a false ID.
2: Okay. Thanks.
3: Is that your name, Mark Rosio? Rosero?
2: No, sir.
3: And what's your real name?
2: Luigi.
0: Luigi pleaded guilty to federal stalking charges. He faces life in prison and he's scheduled to be sentenced in December. And his state trial has been postponed as his lawyers try to get that case thrown out, Jesse.
4: I can't believe he was still eating.
0: I know.
4: What a
0: sicko. You know, he's on the run all this time, but he had to get that breakfast special, Jesse.
4: Unbelievable. All right. Thank you, Christina. 5, 4, 3, 2, 1,
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7: M1D, chamber pressures are nominal.
4: SpaceX's Falcon Heavy roared off the launch pad last night, right out of Kennedy Space Center in Cape Canaveral. This rocket's a monster, over 5 million pounds of thrust blasting through 27 Merlin engines. It can carry all of Congress with room to spare. But last night it was hauling classified cargo, a top secret spy satellite. Once it punched through the atmosphere, the Merlin vacuum engines inactivated, and then the two side boosters peeled off and blasted off back home.
8: PYNY landing leg deploy. PYNY, nominal landing confirmed.
4: They call that a hover slam. And now that it's back on the ground, they're ready to be recycled for the next mission. One of them has already taken 4 trips off God's green earth. SpaceX is pretty busy, going 3 for 3, launching 3 rockets in 13 hours. But all eyes were on the 4 astronauts screaming towards the International Space Station. The crew arrived last night in record time. They swung the hatch doors open and floated aboard. The crew is made up of 2 Americans, the pilot and the commander, plus we have a Russian and Canadian intel. Except for the commander, it was everybody's first space journey. So they phoned home to tell us all about it.
9: Hello, Houston. Hello, ISS. We are so excited to be here. That was a super quick trip. It is hard to believe that we're already here, but we are super glad to be here. Super glad to be here with Expedition 75. I'm excited to be back, excited to be sharing this place with my crewmates, Crew 13 crewmates for the first time, Josh, Sergey, and Luke. And we are just so excited to be here.
4: They'll be floating around in zero Gs for the next 6 months, running a ton of research and even doing simulations of lunar landings. The astronauts are swinging around the Earth multiple times a day, seeing sunsets every 90 minutes, like this. Right now, the space station's packed to the gills, but next week that'll change. 4 of the astronauts are packing their bags right now and enjoying their last weekend among the stars.

0: Because after floating in space for the last 8 months, they'll be riding the Dragon home on Monday. Jeff Williams, former NASA astronaut. So, Jeff, when we had the hatch open last night, you got the four newbies piled in. I guess it's getting a little tight. What's that meeting like?
1: Oh, everybody is really happy.

0: roommates for the first time, Josh, Sergey, and Luke. And yes, we are just so excited to be here.
1: They'll be floating around in zero Gs for the next 6 months, running a ton of research and even doing simulations of lunar landings. The astronauts are swinging around the Earth multiple times a day, seeing sunsets every 90 minutes, like this. Right now, the space station's packed to the gills, but next week that'll change. Four of the astronauts are packing their bags right now and enjoying their last weekend among the stars. Because after floating in space for the last 8 months, they'll be riding the Dragon home on Monday. Jeff Williams, former NASA astronaut. So, Jeff, when we had the hatch open last night, you got the four newbies piled in. I guess it's getting a little tight. What's that meeting like?
2: Oh, everybody is really happy for that meeting. The crew on board's been anticipating the arrival of those four new crew members. So they've been preparing the place for them. And of course, the four that are getting ready to go home after 6 months on board, they're looking forward to their arrival because they get to go home now with the handover. So there's a lot of energy on board right now. It's a big place. It's got the volume of a 5,000 square foot house. So there's still plenty of room on board.
1: That's kind of spacious for eight, I guess. The trip home, I mean, when you were up there for a while, right? What did you want to stay later? Were you like, get me out of here?
2: It was actually bittersweet. You know, at the end, you know that you might not have an opportunity to come back again. It's been 6 months. You're ready to go home, but it's quite an experience up there. You never get tired of the environment, floating in weightlessness, and viewing the Earth from that vantage point. As you mentioned earlier, we go around the Earth 16 times a day. So it's an amazing vantage point to study the planet.
1: And when you're up there for the first time, I guess, what, three newbies in the new crew that just opened the hatch. I mean, as a virgin space cadet, like, what's the first thing that goes through your head?
2: Well, there's lots of things. You're oversaturated with the sensory inputs that you're getting. Yeah, I went there four times. And my last couple of times, the best part of the mission was taking rookies with me and watching them go through the experience for the first time.
1: Do you haze them?
2: Well, there's a little bit of that. You know, you got to break them in. And everybody has a great sense of humor up there as well.
1: Yeah, we heard about some of the pranks last night. The fact that SpaceX launched three in 13 hours, tell us the significance of that feat.
2: Oh, it's very significant. I mean, SpaceX has just exploded in their ability to perform rocket launches. And three, of course, was a milestone, but they're leading the world by an order of magnitude in terms of rocket launches, and they're only going to accelerate as we go in the future. So, you know, it's been an amazing story to watch the evolution of SpaceX.
1: I mean, I hope you and all the other astronauts know how much the country loves them, because you know why? It's not about politics. You go up there and it unites the whole country. It kind of unites humanity. Do you guys get that?
2: Oh, absolutely. It's called the International Space Station, and the partnership is made up of Canada, the European Space Agency, Japan, and Russia. And think of the irony of that with what's been going on in the world and the issues with Russia. We're the only positive engagement between countries, and the partnership is very strong and very healthy.
1: Oh, that's amazing. Well, hopefully everything goes well and they're safely going to return on Monday, and maybe there'll be some pranks over the weekend. We expect that. Thank you so much for your expertise.
2: Thank you.
1: Billy Bush on deck. Plus, happy...

0: News and Amazon Alexa.
1: For Hollywood Hot Takes with Billy Bush. All right, Billy, first up, Tony Romo made a career calling the play before the snap. Then a deputy pulled him over for a DUI back in July and called a few plays of her own. Watch.
2: Which foot are you choosing, eraser?
3: I'm trying to think about which one's stronger. Left, I would say. Maybe the right? Nah, we'll go with the left.
2: Okay.
3: I'm going to raise the right. I might incorporate this in the PT. She's kind of activating the backside. She's pretty good. Oh, I know that was at least 8 or 9 seconds. Did I pass this test?
2: You turn around?
3: No, I didn't, huh?
1: Well, today, CBS cut him loose after 9 years as their lead NFL analyst. But they're still picking up the check. He had $72 million left on his deal, and he's expected to get a good chunk of it, which he's going to need to get some Ubers.
4: I can call football. Put me in there, coach. Please. $72 million left, 4 years, no litigation. So Romo got most of that.
1: I mean, for sure.
4: $80 million deal. Look, like everything we see in this business, Waters, you know, like they wanted out of the Tony Romo business. They did.
1: We heard that. You're right. Before this.
4: They wanted out, and this was, he gave them the out.
1: On a silver platter.
4: He started off, he was unbelievable. He was predicting plays like you wouldn't believe, right? And then it got to the 2024 Super Bowl, and all of a sudden, Mahomes pulls off a miracle, and he's just yapping about something else.
1: Is he
4: even watching the game?
1: He wasn't prepared.
4: He wasn't
1: like I am for my show.
4: You work meticulously. I was watching docs that we could talk about tonight. You and I. I mean, I work.
1: He's over prepared.
4: I'm over prepared.
1: You never know what's going to happen. You probably should study less for this show. All right.

0: it's not like your podcast. You just keep it loose.
1: Keep it loose.
0: The next thing we have, they always say a prison changes a man. Well, this man changed the prison.
2: For the first time in footage exclusively obtained by NBC News, Combs is seen using a cell phone, which is prohibited by federal law. They describe Diddy's privileged life, saying he's paid thousands of dollars a month to other inmates to do chores like make his bed, clean his toilet and shower, even give him massages. They also cook him special meals like these, from pizza to onion rings. A source calls Diddy's prison life a party, with regular access to alcohol and Remeron, an antidepressant with mood-boosting effects.
0: So the warden must have watched NBC. Someone's got him. Because this bad boy is headed back to solitary while they investigate his extracurriculars. So that he's paying guys to give him back rubs in prison.
1: Yes. When I heard that, I went, okay.
0: Bad boy.
1: I think allegedly four guys got out and they were like, hey, so what's it like in there with Diddy? He's like, Diddy, he's like Goodfellas in there. He's rolling like Tony Soprano. He's got guys cooking fazool over here.
0: Fazool.
1: He's looking at, inappropriate photographs, allegedly, on his phone that they're giving him right there. I thought he was going to come out a changed man.
0: You
1: I
0: did.
1: Thought he was going to find the Lord.
0: You
1: and he
0: did.
1: Was, I had so
0: on
1: much
0: the
1: hope for this
0: straight and
1: guy.
0: Narrow.
1: Yeah. He's biding his time. His guys are spending, they're putting thousands in the commissary accounts of all the other prisoners
0: right,
1: so they can fold laundry and clean his toilet.
0: Do you think Billy Bush could survive prison?
1: Billy Bush has survived a lot in his life, Jesse. Prison? I don't think so. I'm not a big enough guy. You're a big fella.
0: Bigger than you, but that's not saying much.
1: No is the answer.
0: No is the answer?
1: No.
0: You wouldn't have guys giving you alcohol?
1: I'd be wiring a lot more than thousands a month to each guy.
0: That's
1: everything
0: all you
1: I
0: got.
1: Have.
0: Take it.
1: Yeah.
0: All right. Tennessee just tried to execute its first female prisoner in 200 years. Instead, they put her to sleep. They gave her two doses of lethal injection drugs, too. Nearly an hour later, she was out cold. Not dead, just snoring loudly. So instead of a third dose, they rushed her to the hospital to save her life. Her lawyer says now she's in critical condition, and now whole thing's a mess. But lethal injection wasn't her only option. She could have gone out with the chair. Nine states still have it. Five allow death by gas, and the firing squad making a comeback. Five states have it. South Carolina used it three times last year, and Idaho just made it their main method. What would you do? Do you save her life or you just do it all over again? What?
1: I mean, yeah, she wants a commute. Don't be fooled by that. This woman looks like Annie from Broadway. She has a very cute little face, and she was a little redheaded girl at 18 years old when she is a killer, this one. What she did is, and she's a satanic worshiper. She cut a pantomime in this woman.
0: Oh, God.
1: And tried to kill someone else while she's in jail. This one does not need to get out. She is an absolute wrecking ball of a human being.
0: Would you choose gas, bullet, chair?
1: Not pentobarbital, which is what they use on her because
0: why
1: it
0: doesn't
1: fails
0: it
1: every
0: work?
1: Time. You use it at a vet. That's what's for dogs. And the FDA doesn't oversee. They don't administer. They don't officiate over pentobarbital. So it's like they don't know who's making it. I mean, Larry's in the back mixing things up. It's not a safe.
0: Larry's in the back while he's cooking Diddy's meatballs.
1: It's not. So I think, yeah, you got to go back to the chair.
0: I'm not chair. I want the firing squad.
1: Really?
0: It's the honorable way to go. You know me. I'm all about honor. Take one right here.
1: Yeah.
0: It will never happen, though. You know why? Because they'll never catch me.
1: They'll never catch you.
0: They'll never catch me for anything.
1: Not that you moved that golf ball.
0: No. That was nothing but a rumor.
1: I saw that.
0: No, you didn't see anything. We've talked about that. You're a Fox News guy. You're on our team.
1: I am.
0: Sink or swim. Plus, happy DEI Friday.
3: Fox News, I'm Chris DeMeo. The campaign blitz continues for President Trump. Tonight he made the pitch to voters in Alabama.
4: On November 3rd, we're going to tell the radical left Democrats that we have not forgotten the disasters they created, and we're never going back. We're never going back to that hellhole that we lived in for 4 years, a laughingstock.
3: And Democrats blast the president for what they say are his economic downfalls. Prominent NFL TV analyst Tony Romo has been let go.

0: following his arrest on DUI charges.
1: He pleaded no contest last month and had his driving privileges revoked for 6 months. Romo himself releasing a statement Friday saying he's proud of what he accomplished at CBS, adding that he will be taking time off before considering his future.
0: That's Fox's Tony Genualdo. Romo had been an analyst for CBS the last 9 years. 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

0: We'll be doing this on a weekly basis. DEI is something we must have.
1: Happy DEI Friday, Primetime's favorite day of the week. It's in honor of Reverend Al Sharpton. We're bringing you the best stories about diversity, equity, and inclusion. Tonight, we are taking this one airborne. All aboard the Furry Express.
2: Many airline pilots, flight attendants, and air traffic controllers are part of the furry community. Lord help us. It's terrifying when you think about this. When you walk onto a commercial flight, it's possible that the pilot flying your plane could have a deranged fetish of dressing up like an animal. You can't make this up.
1: Next up, we finally got the receipts on the trans problem. New report says over 14,000 men have competed in women's sports over the years and walked off with 2,300 gold medals meant for girls, shattered over 700 records, and took home more than $500,000 in prize money. You go, girls! The Golden State never had slavery, but Gavin Newsom inching towards reparations.
3: This is a bill that requires large companies that operated before 1965 to search their records for ties to slavery, going back to 1849. And then we make it public. These are insurance policies on enslaved people, human beings used as collateral, quite literally as collateral for loans.
1: Last up, an Emmy-winning award actress learned the hard way that you can't drag your son out of the closet.
4: I always wanted a gay son. I did. I have photographs of my son in high heels, in full drag. He knows every word to every musical ever written.
1: No DEA Friday is complete without a victory, and this one is big. Teens are straight again, especially the girls. A couple years ago, a quarter of ninth grade girls say they were bisexual. Today, numbers cut in half. Looks like the fad is over. Happy DEI Friday. Sink or swim. Tonight, Jillian Turner taking on Joe Concha for a Fox News pickleball set from the foxsquare.com. Neither of you play pickleball?
5: I'm going to pick it up if I win this one.
1: Okay. Get ready.
6: I have plenty of neighbors who are 85 plus, so it'll go to good use if I win.
1: I always thought pickleball was a young man's sport. I guess I'm wrong. Okay, we're about to find out. Categories burn notice. This famous game show host almost got blown up while standing too close to a burning car in L.A. And his daughter caught it all on camera. Is it Drew Carey or Howie Mandel?
5: Don't look at my paddle. It's Howie Mandel.
1: He's Powell peaking.
5: That's right. I'm going with the bald guy. Lost his hair in the incident.
7: Dad! It could explode if there's gas in it.
1: Oh!
6: All right, but that was dumb luck, right? You didn't know that. You guessed.
1: Listen.
5: Oh, I completely guessed. Yes.
1: Dumb luck is encouraged.
6: I applaud dumb luck.
5: Okay.
6: I
5: just,
1: you're dumb. You're just not.

0: Lucky.
1: I just wanted to
0: skin in the game. And by the way, Mandel's fine. Pete Davidson's getting rid of all his tattoos except one. He has a politician he wants to keep around. Does he have a tad of Bernie or Crooked? Both going with Hillary.
2: Yeah. I read about this today.
0: Oh, God.
1: That and cannot be.
0: That's the
1: this
0: one he's
1: not
0: keeping.
1: Real.
0: This is real.
1: This is made up.
0: This is no.
2: No, it's
0: not
2: real.
0: Fake news, Jillian. That's your show.
1: I'm going to need to see that in person.
0: Okay. Probably. Well, you ask Pete Davidson. It might not end in just that.
2: You don't want to see Pete Davidson's skin.
0: Yeah. Pump and grind.
2: Well.
0: With a month not involving Pete. With a month left until midterms, which old Democrat's hitting the gym and pumping iron? Is it Al Sharpton? Happy DEI Friday. Or is it James Carville? Who's hitting the gym?
2: I'm going with the Raging Cajun. Oh, come on. Late turn. It's got to be him.
0: Oh, Jillian, you should have gone Reverend Al.
2: Wow.
1: You guys have weird questions.
0: Wow. You come on my show and you insult my show?
1: I just said weird. I didn't,
0: it's okay.
1: It's not an insult.
0: It's not weird. You're just losing. Views to votes. Which YouTuber says once he hits 40, his next step will be getting into politics because he wants to change the world? Jake Paul or Nick Shirley? Nick Shirley, who's also a former sink or swim champion. Oh.
2: Nick Shirley.
0: Nick, you think Shirley?
2: I think so.
0: Okay.
3: Where's 40-year-old Jake Paul? Where do you see him?
4: I think politics.
0: Oh, Jake Paul. Does she come back?
5: That's a great answer.
2: She does. It's 2-2.
0: Is it 2-2?
1: Now what happens?
0: All right, we're going to take it all the way to OT.
1: Right.
0: Here it is. This week, Backpack Brown Bear won Alaska's fattest bear competition. How much does Backpack weigh?
2: All right. Ladies first, Jillian.
0: Ladies first, Jillian.
1: I'm going with 1,000 pounds.
0: 1,000 pounds?
2: 1,000 pounds for one bear? I'm going to go with 999 pounds.
0: 1,200. Jillian takes the pickleball set.
1: At first I was going to guess 500, and I was like, that can't be right because people weigh like, some people.
0: No one cares how you came up with the answer. You won, Jillian.
2: Yes, Jillian.
0: Congratulations.
2: Oh, but dope.
0: Go break your knee playing pickleball. Have a good weekend. More primetime straight ahead.

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1: People say, Jesse, you got to try Thai food. Thai food, Thai food. Yep, yep, yep. I ordered Thai food. I hadn't had it in like 15 years. I know why now. I don't like Thai food. What am I missing? Texts. Kevin from Providence, Rhode Island. How do you say mostly peaceful in French? Very good. Carla from Bartlesville, Oklahoma. Aren't you glad you went to France when you did? Sure am. Might have to go to Florence next time. Chris from Montgomery, Alabama. When is Johnny going to the International Space Station? Matt from Cherokee, Alabama. I don't blame Luigi. McDonald's hash browns are delicious. Just knocking back hash browns? Whew. All right, that was a good week. Sean's next. I'm Waters. This is my world.
2: This is Fox on Health. Austin, Texas police and EMS handing out Narcan in downtown bars after multiple apparent overdoses in recent weeks. Authorities say 200 rescue kits were given to 50 bars, each with two doses of Narcan, which is designed to reverse an opioid overdose. This comes after police reported at least five opioid-related overdoses in the area. First responders say four of those individuals were taken to hospitals, while the fifth refused, but all were later in stable condition. The Centers for Disease Control and Prevention says in 2024, there were an estimated 79 to 81,000 overdose deaths, down from more than 107,000 in 2022. The agency says the vast majority of overdoses are from opioids, especially the synthetic kind, including illegally manufactured fentanyl. The CDC urges anyone who thinks they may be witnessing someone experiencing a drug overdose to immediately call 911. For more health news, go to foxnewshealth.com. I'm Lisa Brady with Fox on Health.
3: I'm Monica DeLuca with the Fox True Crime Minute. Dramatic new testimony in the murder trial of former American Idol contestant Caleb Flynn. Flynn is accused of fatally shooting his wife Ashley inside their Ohio home this past February, then staging the scene to look like a break-in. Now the woman who says she had an affair with Flynn is taking the stand. Aaliyah Botner testified that Flynn repeatedly talked about wanting his wife dead, and at one point told her he was thinking of ways to kill Ashley without going to jail. Prosecutors also presented messages they say Flynn sent to Botner, including one where he wanted his wife, quote, dead and gone. Botner also testified that Flynn had shown her a gun he kept in his truck. Investigators say that gun has never been found. Flynn has pleaded not guilty to aggravated murder and other charges. The trial continues in Ohio. This has been your Fox True Crime Minute. I'm Monica DeLuca.
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5: Three states in 2 days. I'm Lisa Lacera, Fox News. President Trump back in safe territory in the deep red state of Alabama after a stop in Durant, Oklahoma yesterday.
6: In the case of Oklahoma and Alabama, I'm here to say hello, I love you, and I'm coming really as a sign of respect.
5: At the midterm convention, the president said he would hold multiple rallies a week until Election Day. The president urged attendees to get out and vote, even though the state is solidly Republican. The president held his first big rally in Alabama more than a decade ago, drawing about 30,000 people. The president also talked about the plan for the G7 countries to release 100 million barrels of oil and diesel fuel.
6: Earlier today, I spoke with members of the G7 nations. And I'm pleased to report that we have reached an agreement for Europe to release massive amounts of diesel fuel from their heavily stocked reserves, and that's starting immediately.
5: This coming after the fuel reached record high prices in the U.S. A Manhattan judge has released the body cam footage of the arrest of Luigi Mangione in connection with the 2024 shooting death of UnitedHealthcare CEO Brian Thompson in Manhattan.
7: These newly released police body camera videos show Luigi Mangione being patted down and handcuffed inside the McDonald's in Altoona, Pennsylvania on December 9, 2024. Then there's the moment Mangione gave officers a fake name and ID.
8: Is that your name, Mark Rosio? Rosero?
9: No, sir.
8: And what's your real name?
9: Luigi.
7: Minutes later, Mangione was walked into the police station where he was strip searched and handcuffed again.
5: Fox's Brian Yenes. Mangione's pled guilty to federal stalking charges and faces life in prison when he's sentenced in December. He also faces state charges, but those proceedings have been postponed as his lawyers try to have that case thrown out. America's

0: Fox.
1: Questions about whether air traffic controllers failed to warn pilots about high winds before a cargo jet crashed.
2: Air traffic controllers are supposed to advise pilots of strong tailwinds, but the National Transportation Safety Board now says the tower at Miami International Airport never gave that information to pilots landing an Amazon-branded cargo jet last month. That aircraft crashed into ground vehicles beyond the runway, killing five people. The information is revealed in a preliminary report by the NTSB, which says their full investigation could take a year to complete. The cargo jet, a Boeing 767, was flying in service for Amazon, but was owned and operated by contractor 21 Air. In Miami, Eben Brown, Fox News.
1: The investigation continues into whether a synthetic drug played a role in the deaths of two Ole Miss students.
3: We still don't know how Aiden Hamilton and Robert String died. We just know the same synthetic kratom was found in both of their rooms. The DEA classified the ingredients in the tablets found as controlled substances. They're found in many more kratom-derived products, so they should not be on any store shelves.
1: Fox's Madison Scarpino in Oxford. Both men were found dead near tablets which have kratom listed as an ingredient. Toxicology results are pending. The Trump administration announcing a massive cash prize for schools who take part in the presidential fitness test.
4: The presidential fitness test is going to offer $7 million in prizes to schools, districts, and youth organizations that demonstrate effective ways to implement the fitness test. Another $3 million in awards and vouchers will be available for fitness or sports equipment. President Trump signed an executive order last year to bring the test back to schools, but only schools on U.S. military installations are actually required to participate.
1: Fox Business's Ashley Webster. I'm Lisa Lucera. This is Fox News.
5: All right, welcome to this special.

0: Fox.
1: Questions about whether air traffic controllers failed to warn pilots about high winds before a cargo jet crashed.
2: Air traffic controllers are supposed to advise pilots of strong tailwinds, but the National Transportation Safety Board now says the tower at Miami International Airport never gave that information to pilots landing an Amazon-branded cargo jet last month. That aircraft crashed into ground vehicles beyond the runway, killing five people. The information is revealed in a preliminary report by the NTSB, which says their full investigation could take a year to complete. The cargo jet, a Boeing 767, was flying in service for Amazon, but was owned and operated by contractor 21 Air. In Miami, Eben Brown, Fox News.
1: The investigation continues into whether a synthetic drug played a role in the deaths of two Ole Miss students.
3: We still don't know how Aiden Hamilton and Robert String died. We just know the same synthetic kratom was found in both of their rooms. The DEA classified the ingredients in the tablets found as controlled substances. They're found in many more kratom-derived products, so they should not be on any store shelves.
1: Fox's Madison Scarpino in Oxford. Both men were found dead near tablets which have kratom listed as an ingredient. Toxicology results are pending. The Trump administration announcing a massive cash prize for schools who take part in the presidential fitness test.
4: The presidential fitness test is going to offer $7 million in prizes to schools, districts, and youth organizations that demonstrate effective ways to implement the fitness test. Another $3 million in awards and vouchers will be available for fitness or sports equipment. President Trump signed an executive order last year to bring the test back to schools, but only schools on U.S. military installations are actually required to participate.
1: Fox Business's Ashley Webster. I'm Lisa Lucera. This is Fox News.
5: All right, welcome to this special edition of Hannity Midterm Watch 2026. Now, tonight for the hour, we're going to jump all around the country and tell you everything that you need to know about the key races that are going on 32 short days away. We'll check in with Mike Rogers. He is locked in a tight race against Abdul El Sayed, the radical. As a matter of fact, the most radical candidate ever nominated by a major party. Well, it's a toss-up jump ball between him and James Talafrico. We'll also highlight the socialist running to be Florida's next senator, Angie Nixon. She wants to open up America's prisons and put violent criminals back on the streets. Great platform. But anyway, by the way, this is not some far-fetched proposal. You look at the DSA agenda, it's happening right now in Abigail Spanberger's Virginia. There are proposals. You can see it on the DSA website. Abolish prisons, abolish police. Thankfully, voters that I spoke to in Florida, my free state, are fired up about November. Take a look.
6: How do you feel about the election?
7: Great. Great. Great. I feel great about the election.
6: I'm pretty good, yes.
7: Pretty good?
6: Yes. The Democrats, how many of you agree, are insane?
7: Oh, yeah, everybody.
6: These people are nuts, right?
8: I'm very positive about it. Okay. I think the media is not being truthful, and I think they're undercurrent, and I think this nation is going through a revival.
9: I don't believe the polls. When they said Trump wouldn't win, I told everybody he's winning.
10: Wonderful. Republicans all the way. We love J.D. Vance. We love Sean Hannity.
11: I have a hard time seeing how anyone else is going to win except Republicans. It's the only one that makes sense.
12: I'm a little nervous. I think we'll do
6: good.
12: Well in Florida.
6: I want everyone to be nervous. Yeah. You know, assume your vote is the deciding vote. How's that?
12: I hope so. Then the Republicans are going to win up and down the ballot.
5: 32 nights from now, you will hear Fox News can project. What would you like to hear after those words? That Republicans hold the House and the Senate, or a disaster for the country? That's pretty much the choice. Anyway, coming up, two of my exclusive interview, more of it, part two of it, Vice President J.D. Vance from backstage at that same Florida rally. Also tonight, we're going to separate the good polls from the bad. The polling this year has been atrocious. We'll let you know what races could very well tip the balance of power in our nation's capital. Vice President Vance told us that there are 30 races he believes are in play. Take a look.
13: I think there are 30 races where either Hakeem Jeffries or Mike Johnson are the Speaker of the House. Every single one of those races could be decided by less than 5 points. So get out there and vote. Because, again, I could make the case, too, for we're going to have a really good night or a not so good night. But it really is in the hands of voters.
5: So will Republicans defy historical trends? Will they maintain control over the House and the Senate? Or will Democrats get a chance to impeach President Trump a third time for literally no reason? While also trying to enact the most insane, radical agenda we have ever seen of any

0: major party in the country, and then try to dismantle constitutional order in the process of doing such. Now, I spoke to the vice president about all of these major issues before a rally that took place yesterday in my free state of Florida. Here's part two of that interview. Take a look. Then you have somebody like Sherrod Brown, your state of Ohio, the Buckeye State.
1: Yep.
0: Okay, does anyone truly believe that Sherrod Brown is going to do anything other than align with and vote 99% with this radical base that will be the power base in Washington if they ever got power?
1: You don't have to guess, Sean. Sherrod Brown was in office for 40 years and voted with Nancy Pelosi and Chuck Schumer 100% of the time. And on top of that, this is a guy who will go around and say that he stands for workers. Well, what did he do while those workers were being shipped overseas to China and Mexico? He attacked the president of the United States that was preventing that from happening. What did he do when illegal immigration was bringing in millions of people, undercutting the wages of American workers? He endorsed it and, in fact, called you a racist if you dared criticize Joe Biden's open border. This guy, don't trust what he says in his campaign ads, which I'm sure are very well produced and very compelling in October of 2026. Judge him by what he did for 40 years in office, and every single time he had an opportunity to stand up against the radical left for American workers, he stood with the radical left, not for the people who sent him.
0: I think I know the answer, but I'll throw it to you as your last question, because I know there's an angry mob out there if I don't let you out of here soon. I'm kidding. They're nice people. I spend a lot of time with them. But
1: he's talking about my staff.
0: Well, I don't even know your staff. But here's the most important part. Is I am saying, and you tell me if I'm overstating the fact, that this is the most important midterm in our lifetime. And what America will look like if they win versus if the Republicans stay in power and they get to govern two more years.
1: Look, if the Democrats win, here's what's going to happen. Congressional investigations, as far as the eye I can see, not good policymaking for the American people. You're going to have American energy prices skyrocket because they're going to go to war against American coal, oil, and natural gas. You're going to see our streets become less safe. Our police officers are going to be underpaid. Our troops are going to be underpaid. Your community, which has seen historic reductions in violent crime, is going to see that violent crime start to tick back up. And where we had Tren de Aragua on the run, remember the Democrats said it was reasonable for them to overtake a few American apartment buildings. We said, no, that's unacceptable. So you're going to see those cartels start to dominate the American economy, the American southern border again. And then finally, Sean, you know, again, something we don't talk enough about. I think I have to do a better job at this. We have historically low rates of fentanyl overdoses in the United States of America because we finally went to war against those drug cartels. I think a lot of Americans know a lot of people who are suffering with addiction. Do you want to pick up that phone and find out that your neighbor who's been struggling has been poisoned to death by that stuff that the cartel are bringing across our border, or do you want to give your neighbors more of a second chance? All of these things are on the ballot. And the final point I'll make about this, Sean, is, look, I'm an eternal optimist. I would love to have a Democrat party that we could work with. Not that we're going to agree with on every issue, but where you could come and find some common sense solutions, like Newt Gingrich did with Bill Clinton back in the mid-90s.
0: Era of big government's over, end of welfare.
1: Exactly. Welfare reform. It doesn't exist anymore, Sean. But the only way to ever have any hope of bringing it back is to send a message. Do not send us radicals who are trying to tear up our country. Send reasonable people. The only way you can send that message is to vote against the Democrats, vote against the radicals, and vote for common sense.
0: You know, to the people that say high gas prices, they're upset about it. Okay, I say, okay, you ready to pay for government guaranteed jobs and health care and daycare, salary, healthy food, retirement? You know, that's $212 trillion.
1: Absolutely, Sean. And by the way, for the Americans, and I know a lot of them, of course, who are worried about high gas prices. Gas prices were higher under Joe Biden's leadership. So again, there are all these things that we can work on, all these things that we have to continue making progress on. We're trying to drill, baby, drill and undo 4 years, frankly, 30 years of bad energy policy in the United States of America.
0: I have a number for you.
1: But if you're pissed off about high prices, Joe Biden had the worst inflation
0: in 48 years. Well, they're going to be higher under the new Green Deal. Here's something. Under Biden and under Obama, they had the price of a barrel of oil over $100 a barrel over 1,000 days.
1: Correct.
0: President Trump over two terms, about 68, 9 days.
1: Yes.
0: That's it. Big difference.
1: A huge, huge difference, Sean.
0: Mr. Vice President, I think they're waiting for you.
1: Good to see you, man.
0: We appreciate you spending time with us.
1: Get out there and vote, everybody, please.
0: All right. And thanks again to Vice President J.D. Vance for sitting down with us. Now, with so much at stake in 32 days, both Vance and the president, Donald J. Trump, are now pounding the campaign trail all across the country. They are doing their part. Are you doing your part? Your part would simply be show up and vote. I mean, the National Republican Senatorial Committee, the NRSC, the official organization dedicated to electing Republicans to the U.S. Senate. That's going to be where a lot of eyes are in 32 days from now. The chairman of that committee, South Carolina Senator Tim Scott, joins us with more on his strategy for the midterms. Okay. So if we look at the races that are most in play, well, now we have Minnesota in play. We'll get to Michelle Tafoya later in the program. It's a one-point race in Minnesota. I was not expecting that. Were you?
2: I was. Listen, we did a really good job of recruiting the most independent-minded Republican who understands why it's important to win in Minnesota. Her name is Michelle Tafoya. She has run up against Flanagan, Lieutenant Governor. And, John, it could not be a more important issue in all of Minnesota than fraud. The Somali fraud is high on the list of the voters. Michelle Tafoya has a story to tell. She's doing a really good job. This is a race that will come down to the wire. That's why every single viewer should go to defendthemajority.com. Help us support Michelle Tafoya because she will win with your support. Every single Republican, independent, and right-minded Democrat in Minnesota, vote Michelle Tafoya. This is going to be a barn burner. I can't wait to see the results.
0: But I'm looking at the people that are running, especially in Alaska or crazy. Minnesota, even Kansas, for crying out loud. You got this lunatic that wants it, you know, wants us to repent for driving our car and for eating meat. He's a nut. Then you got six-gender, God is non-binary, Talafrico. You got Abdul El-Sayed. You know, all of these Democrats, they seem to have all bought. Yeah, I mean, well, apparently he has a very vile temper, according to reports. Seems to be Graham Platner 2.0, right? How big a fact? I don't know if the polling is capturing how extreme these candidates are. Do you believe in your polling it's showing up?
2: Our polling shows that we have 10 races that are toss-ups. The one thing we have to do is continue to put lead on the target. We're talking about dangerous, radical, and weird candidates all across the map for the Senate Democrats. If we expose their lies and let the American people know exactly who they are, we will win. But from James Talarico, who believes that, frankly, not only is he six-gender James, not only does he believe in non-binary God Talarico, he believes that free markets and capitalism is racist. I can't understand where he's coming from. My life was changed because of free markets and capitalism. The fact of the matter is that when you leave Texas and go to Abdul El-Sayed, who says that football is racist, who says, let's abolish ICE, let's defund the police.
0: Don't say that in South Carolina.
2: Let's open the prisons. Not at all, brother. You got that right.
0: Carolina.
2: We love our football all the way. They'll kick you out. Listen, this is what's happening across the country. They're trying. These are wolves in sheep clothes. They want to run to the center, but everything you want.

0: You got Abdul El-Sayed. You know, all of these Democrats, they seem to have all bought.
1: Yes.
0: Yeah, I mean, well, apparently has a very vile temper, according to reports. Seems to be Graham Platner 2.0, right?
1: Yes.
0: How big a fact? I don't know if the polling is capturing how extreme these candidates are. Do you believe in your polling it's showing up?
1: Our polling shows that we have 10 races that are toss-ups. The one thing we have to do is continue to put lead on the target. We're talking about dangerous, radical, and weird candidates all across the map for the Senate Democrats. If we expose their lies and let the American people know exactly who they are, we will win. But from James Tallarico, who believes that, frankly, not only is he cisgender, James, not only does he believe in non-binary guy Tallarico, he believes that free markets and capitalism is racist. I can't understand where he's coming from. My life was changed because of free markets and capitalism. The fact of the matter is that when you leave Texas and go to Abdul El-Sayed, who says that football is racist, who says, let's abolish ICE, let's defund the police,
0: don't say that in South Carolina.
1: Let's open the prisons. Not at all, brother.
0: Don't
1: you
0: say
1: got
0: that
1: right.
0: South Carolina.
1: We love our football all the way. They'll kick you out. Listen, this is what's happening across the country. They're trying. These are wolves in sheep clothes. They want to run to the center, but everything you watch they've ever said is lunatics talking like lunatics. Even Troy Jackson says in Maine, I'd run as a communist if he could. Listen to him. America, believe the words that these Democrats said, these socialists said, frankly, communists said, before they were at the ballot box. We've got to believe them, expose them, and defeat them. You think about Chris Pappas. He's never seen a tax increase in New Hampshire he didn't like. Time and time again, Democrat after Democrat, the most dangerous, radical group of people who want to change America, not love the America that you and I love, Sean.
0: Even in your state of South Carolina, Darlene Graham is running up against a woman that supports transgenderism for kids and even puberty blockers and all of this treatment for kids. How could you be against the Second Amendment in South Carolina? Probably the dumbest position any candidate. You can't be. You can't be and expect to win.
1: You cannot be. You cannot be. Exactly. Right. Listen, one of the things Annie Andrews is doing in South Carolina is hiding her hand after she throws the proverbial rock. She was for boys playing girls in sports, and now she says she's not quite there. Here's what we need to know. Flip-flop Annie needs to

0: Even Troy Jackson says in Maine, I'd run as a communist if he could. Listen to him. America, believe the words that these Democrats said, these socialists said, frankly, communists said, before they were at the ballot box. We've got to believe them, expose them, and defeat them. You think about Chris Pappas. He's never seen a tax increase in New Hampshire he didn't like. Time and time again, Democrat after Democrat, the most dangerous, radical group of people who want to change America, not love the America that you and I love, Sean.
1: Even in your state of South Carolina, Darlene Graham is running up against a woman that supports transgenderism for kids and even puberty blockers and all of this treatment for kids. How could you be against the Second Amendment in South Carolina? Probably the dumbest position candidate. You can't be. And you can't be and expect to win.
0: You cannot be. You cannot be. Exactly. Right. Listen, one of the things Annie Andrews is doing in South Carolina is hiding her hand after she throws the proverbial rock. She was for boys playing girls in sports, and now she says she's not quite there. Here's what we need to know. Flip-flop Annie needs to be exposed, and that's why your viewers supporting Darlene Graham by going to defendthemajority.com gives Darlene the resources to expose the lies of Annie Andrews. We're going to win, but it takes your viewers showing up at the polls, supporting us financially. That's the accommodation we need.
1: Listen, I'm telling people in your state of South Carolina, my state of Florida, the people in Texas, assume that your vote will be the deciding vote in any race that's going on. And if everybody has that attitude, 100%. We could have a great night in 32 days. Senator Tim Scott, we appreciate you more than you know. Thank you, my friend. All right, joining us now with insight on the battle for the House, Louisiana Congressman, House Majority Leader Steve Scalise is with us. All right, so my reading of the congressional map is maybe 25, 30 seats that you're paying attention to. Is that math about right?
2: That's about right, Sean. It's good to be with you. I was just in eight of them earlier this week in the Northeast, was in New York yesterday. I can tell you what, voters are starting to recognize this sharp, sharp contrast between common sense and crazy, because you've seen it. You've been talking about it. The Democrats have nominated not just liberals. They're beating liberals in primaries with socialists, people that want open borders. They want to get rid of your health care, literally banning private insurance. We had one candidate in Pennsylvania yesterday. I was over in Scranton, Wilkes-Barre with Rob Bresnahan. His opponent not only wants to defund the police, his opponent wants to disarm police, actually get rid of their guns. Not the criminals' guns, Sean, but the cops wouldn't have guns, but the criminals would. These people are crazy, but if people stay home, and that's why I think the message it has got to be everybody's got to vote like your vote will make the determination on whether we have a socialist country or not. Because if people show up, we will win. If people stay home, these crazy socialists can win.
1: This is a turnout. This is all about turnout. I have the DSA agenda here, and many of the candidates, House and Senate candidates, eliminate the Senate. We no longer choose the president. They want to pack the courts, amnesty for illegals, open borders, no deportation, defund ICE, defund the Department of War, eliminate cash bail, abolish prisons, police, womb to the tomb, Green New Deal, $212 trillion, which we can never afford.
2: Yeah.
1: That's what's on the ballot here.
2: The average family will pay over $20,000 per family if you work for a living for their free stuff. There's nothing free about it. And I think most people know that. There is no free lunch. They're going to bilk middle-class America if they get their way. We cannot let them do it. They want to repeal no tax on overtime. 30 million Americans are benefiting from that.
1: Wait a minute. They voted against it.
2: They want to take it away. They voted against it, and they want to repeal it. Yeah, they want to get rid of that, so working families will have to literally give that money back to go to the fraudsters in Minnesota. I was in Minnesota last week, and literally fraud's the number one issue because we exposed it. People know what a leering center is. We have more of that we want to root out, and Democrats are blocking us every step of the way. We can beat them if we keep this majority, Sean, and we've got more plans to root out more fraud, and I'm talking over $100 billion that we can do in January. We need to hold this House, and we will. If people vote.
1: Yeah, they got to vote. Assume your vote will determine the outcome of your elections, period. So much for the Affordability Party. Steve Scalise, thank you. Appreciate you being with us. All right, coming up this Friday, a preview of coming attractions. If

Democrats ever did win in November. We have Virginia's activist parole board under Abigail Spanberger now releasing scores of violent felons, including rapists, murderers. We'll check in with Congresswoman Ana Paulina Luna.

0: fraud. And I'm talking over $100 billion that we can do in January. We need to hold this House, and we will if people vote.
1: Yeah. They got to vote. Assume your vote will determine the outcome of your elections, period. So much for the Affordability Party. Steve Scalise, thank you. Appreciate you being with us. All right, coming up this Friday, a preview of coming attractions if Democrats ever did win in November. We have Virginia's activist parole board under Abigail Spanberger now releasing scores of violent felons, including rapists, murderers. We'll check in with Congresswoman Anna Paulina Lewis.

0: Republican voters.
1: That's what happens. When I'm not on the ballot, we don't do well. We have 44% or 48% less people. When I'm on the ballot, we kill everybody. So just close your eyes and pretend I'm on the ballot.
0: The president, who won Alabama by 30 points in 2024, also addressed Iran, saying the war will be over soon. The suspect accused of trying to crash an Israeli-bound Fly Dubai plane was previously grounded from another airline because of extremist views. Fly Dubai reportedly failed to check with Oman Air before hiring the co-pilot, now accused of stabbing the pilot. The captain still managed to open the cockpit door, allowing others to land the plane. I'm Mike Emanuel. Now back to Hannity.
2: All right, let's take a small look at what a taste of radical DSA Democrats, what they plan to do if and when they ever were to get in power. Now, the DSA's own platform, get this, it calls for prisons and jails to be phased out, abolishing them. Abolish prisons. DSA Democrat Angie Nixon, who is running in my free state of Florida for the U.S. Senate, wants to start by opening the doors for for-profit prisons. Take a look.
3: I want to be clear. There are things that are a part of the Democratic, clearly, platform since Hakeem Jeffries and Chuck Schumer are not supportive of Medicare for all, which is, should be a right for folks to have access to quality health care. I want to abolish for-profit prisons.
2: All right. Now, while releasing murderers, rapists, other violent criminals onto the streets might seem a little bit far-fetched, it's actually happening right now in states already controlled by Democrats. For example, in Virginia, of course, Abigail Spanberger never ran on this. She was hiding who she really is. Hand-selected parole board that is freeing violent criminals by massive numbers, despite desperate pleas from victims and their families. Yesterday, 8 out of 10 felons were released, including a man serving 3 life sentences for cutting the power to a home, breaking in, and murdering an elderly couple. And according to the DHS in Northern Virginia, Fairfax County refused to honor an ICE detainer on an illegal pedophile, releasing him back onto the streets to prey on more kids. Here with reaction, Florida Congresswoman Anna Paulina Luna and New York Congressman Mike Lawler. Anna, we'll start with you, Congresswoman. Okay, so we are literally just letting sex offenders out. I mean, it makes zero sense to anybody with common sense. You know, it's sort of like Tim Walz. You have an illegal convicted of raping multiple times a 10-year-old girl. He gives that guy a pardon so he can stay in the U.S. I'm having a hard time relating to that level of danger and stupidity.
4: It's actually very alarming, especially as a younger woman, when you see that the Democrats have really just gone away from the position of law and order. And they're basically embracing suicidal empathy, where they will, instead of protecting young women, young children that are innocent, they'll do everything they can to actually help the perpetrators. And I will say this, Sean, you know, you just mentioned something about Angie Nixon. You know, Angie Nixon specifically wants to talk about, you know, how she's going after and she wants to abolish private prisons. Meanwhile, her own party is literally embracing a Marxist idea to destroy the nuclear family. You want to talk about how to get people out of the prison system, put fathers back in the home. And so I see this as an orchestrated attempt by the Marxists to really destroy the nuclear family. They do that by going after women and children. You're seeing that playing out in real time.
2: You know, why would you give a get out of a jail free card to, in this case, convicted, you know, sex offenders, Mike Lawler?
5: It's disturbing, Sean, but it's been happening all across these blue states, like in my home state of New York. I mean, Kathy Hochul has released over 7,000 convicted illegal immigrants back out onto the streets, refusing to honor detainer requests. Murderers, rapists, drug dealers, gangbangers, and gun traffickers. Meanwhile, just within the last 24 hours, I've had 2 different incidents in my district. Where criminal illegal immigrants who were previously deported came back into the country under Joe Biden, were arrested and released back out onto the streets, and they were arrested for, among other things, lewd conduct. One criminal illegal was on the roof of a woman's house with his pants down, filming her in the bathroom. This is what's happening in New York, and they want to not only abolish prisons, They just don't even want to prosecute criminals. That's the fundamental problem here. They don't want

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1: This is a Fox News update. I'm Mike Emanuel, live in Washington. President Trump rallying voters tonight at the University of South Alabama's Mitchell Center. It's the latest stop on his tour of deep red states to boost midterm election turnout among Republicans.

0: to hold people accountable for their actions.
1: Congresswoman Ana Paulina Luna, I'm looking at this. You know, if you look at Donald Trump, he showed that he can bring law and order to Washington, D.C. and places like New Orleans and Memphis, Tennessee. 2025, we had the lowest murder rate in the history of this country. The same when it comes to rape and robbery. And the numbers in 2026 show the numbers are even lower. We even got all 10 of the 10 most wanted criminals on the FBI list. So law and order versus, you know, abolishing prisons, abolishing police, and no bail. I mean, we have a great contrast right before our very eyes. It works. And I

0: gangbangers and gun traffickers. Meanwhile, just within the last 24 hours, I've had two different incidents in my district where criminal illegal immigrants who were previously deported came back into the country under Joe Biden, were arrested and released back out onto the streets, and they were arrested for, among other things, lewd conduct. One criminal illegal was on the roof of a woman's house with his pants down, filming her in the bathroom. This is what's happening in New York, and they want to not only abolish prisons, they just don't even want to prosecute criminals. That's the fundamental problem here. They don't want to hold people accountable for their actions.
1: Congresswoman Ana Paulina Luna, I'm looking at this. You know, if you look at Donald Trump, he showed that he can bring law and order to Washington, D.C. and places like New Orleans and Memphis, Tennessee. 2025, we had the lowest murder rate in the history of this country. The same when it comes to rape and robbery. And the numbers in 2026 show the numbers are even lower. We even got all 10 of the 10 most wanted criminals on the FBI list. So law and order versus, you know, abolishing prisons, abolishing police, and no bail. I mean, we have a great contrast right before our very eyes. It works. And I think we should make the decision that law and order and safety and security is a prerequisite for every American to pursue their talent and dreams.
2: You know, Sean, you're exactly right. The policies don't lie, especially when you can show the contrast between the two positions. And I also want to just let your viewers know that when you look at the fact that the Democrats are trying to say, well, we want to abolish ICE and we want to abolish law enforcement because we're protecting minority communities and there's so much racism in the world. Actually, it's the minority communities, the most poor communities, whether it's inner city Chicago, East Los Angeles. I mean, you name it, wherever there are high instances of crime, it's law and order in those communities that are needed. And it's enforcement of those rules that are keeping our communities safe. And so I will say the least racist thing that you can do is actually continue to support law enforcement because what we're seeing, and exactly like you just stated, it's those communities that need it the most, and keeping them safe is part of our job. And that's exactly why we hope everyone shows up in the midterms and votes down ballot for people that support it.
1: What are you hearing in New York, Mike Lawler? I mean, I think the numbers are showing that the race between Hochul and Bruce Blakeman is within the margin of error. Is there any chance that the deep blue state of New York could actually elect Bruce Blakeman? I'd love to see it. For all my friends I left behind, but is that possible?
0: Absolutely it is. Kathy Hochul is despised across the state because she's an absolute disaster. She continually polls under 50% in a state that obviously is pretty Democratic. And that is entirely because she has allowed the state to devolve. The cost of living is through the roof. The quality of life has declined. You saw yesterday a gentleman stabbed to death on the subway system. Her new sanctuary state policies are not making our communities more safe. My constituent, Sheridan Gorman, brutally murdered in Chicago under the same cashless bail and sanctuary city policies that Kathy Hochul has embraced. It is wrong. It is fundamentally wrong. And the Democrats are running on things like defund the police, like abolish ICE, like shut down prisons. That will do nothing to make our communities more safe. The choice is very clear this November. And I hope folks get out and vote, and they can vote for Bruce Blakeman and me and make sure that we win in November.
1: Never thought we'd be arguing or debating abolishing prisons and abolishing police, but here we are. There's a lot at stake in 32 days from now. Thank you both. All right, when we come back, Charles Barkley unleashing on Democrats, calling their radical ideas the stupidest Adam Schiff I've ever heard. Plus, Minnesota Senate candidate Michelle Tafoya, one-point race in Minnesota against her radical opponent. Can that be in play? And Mike Rogers going up against Abdul El-Sayed. We'll have the latest shocking revelation.

0: All right, with 32 days to go till Election Day, Democrats, they are facing growing backlash for their insane agenda, and not just from Republicans. Now, take a look at what NBA Hall of Famer Charles Barkley, who describes himself as an independent who mostly votes Democrat, recently said. Take a look.
1: Listen, I'm an independent who's voted Democratic most of the time. You think that I'm going to get on TV and kill my credibility saying every Democratic, like some of these people out here talking about no ICE, no prison, so using words like socialism, like, no, I don't believe in that. Wait, no cops? I think that's some of the stupid I've ever heard. Well, what are we going to do without cops? Hmm. What are we going to do without prisons? Like, I've seen some of these politicians, I'm like, this is the stupidest ever. And all of them have been Democrats. I think that's some of the stupidest I ever heard.
0: It really is. There's no better way to put it, is there? Americans everywhere, they are waking up to the left's radical agenda. Take a look at the latest polling out of the Senate race in Minnesota. Minnesota, reliably Democratic state, according to the new Insider Advantage poll. That's our friend Matt Towery. Michelle Tafoya is now within 1 point of the Democratic Lieutenant Governor Peggy Flanigan. Now, Minnesota Republican Senate nominee Michelle Tafoya is here with more. Okay, I knew you were a great candidate when you ran. I've known you for a long time. Did I think Minnesota would become in play? No, but if Matt Towery is one of the most reliable pollsters in the country. Your race is now officially real and in play. Why?
2: Yeah. Because of some of the things that Charles Barkley just

0: just said, people are tired of crazy, Sean, and this is a clear contrast in common sense versus crazy. My opponent has been taking a government paycheck for 20 years. She's a career politician, and under her watch, we have had historic fraud. We have had declining test scores. We have had an increase in crime. And so people are waking up, I think, and saying, this is a failure. This is not working. We can't keep electing the same people over and over again. So we're drawing a very clear contrast and one that we're very proud of. And yes, we're thrilled to be in a toss-up right now in Minnesota.
1: Well, let me ask you this. How big is the Somali corruption scandal, do you think, impacting the race? I for the life of me, cannot believe it did not become a massive national controversy when Tim Walz pardoned an illegal immigrant convicted of raping a 10-year-old girl multiple times. How is that not the biggest issue in the entire state?
0: It certainly was a big issue, and it certainly was a flashpoint. I think it would have been bigger if Tim Walz were still running for governor. But you know what? His background, his leadership, if you will, has been such a failure in Minnesota that he's quit politics. So people maybe don't see him as a threat anymore. But I'm running against his right-hand person. Peggy Flanagan's been a rubber stamp for Tim Walz for 8 years now. So we still very much have a problem on our hands with Peggy Flanagan. So yes, the fraud is a massive story here. I know that across the country, people talk about cost of living, but here that's very much intertwined with fraud, Sean, because people look at their paychecks, they look at the taxes that were taken out, and they say, where did this go? Didn't go where it was supposed to go. It leapt right over all the kids who needed the meals, the elderly who needed attention. All of that Medicaid fraud went right over the people it was supposed to serve, and that money left the country or went to buy luxury homes. We have had a few arrests for Feeding Our Future, which was the beginning of this, the tip of this iceberg, but the fraud just keeps on coming. And Minnesotans feel completely betrayed by this governor and lieutenant governor, and that's why we're going to win in a month.
1: All right, Michelle, we're watching this race very closely now. Wishing you all the best. Keep working hard. Thank you for being with us. All right, Mike Rogers has been hammering Abdul El-Sayed's past record, pointing out how bad he is for Michigan. And here with more, Republican Senate nominee Mike Rogers, as we bounce around the country, all these races, 32 days away. All right, so there's over 10,000 Michigan women that get diagnosed with breast cancer every single year. Abdul El-Sayed thinks breast cancer research funding is disturbing. Then I read today he's getting $9,000 a month and has been since he announced in government money. Can you explain where that money's coming from?
2: Yeah, the taxpayers of Wayne County. So he got a very lucrative deal, $9,000 a month, to run for the Senate after he left Wayne County. And he was only there 2 years. So he's come out and said that if you're of social privilege for women who get breast cancer, which to me is disqualifying, Sean. So this is a guy who is a fake doctor. Remember, he's not a physician. He doesn't have a license to practice medicine. He's never had a license to practice medicine. So this is the kinds of things you're going to get from a guy who's a fake doctor who cooked himself up a government secret deal to get $9,000 a month to run for the United States Senate. This is exactly what Michigan families are honked off about, is their taxpayer money being abused just like this.
1: Okay, so, you know, we spent a lot of time pointing out that ever since AOC went on a Sunday program and said, oh no, that's woke 1.0 crazy. And then you see a lot of radical Democrats trying to distance themselves from where the positions that they've taken strongly. Like, for example, Abdul El-Sayed will now say about Hassan Piker, oh, he's just a California podcaster. No, he's one, a person, a radical, that said the street should run red in a river of capitalist blood and America deserved 9/11. He was inviting Hassan Piker on the campaign trail with him. So now we see him trying to adopt I didn't really mean what I said. I'm really more moderate than you think. And, I don't like this guy, even though he was my best friend.
2: Yeah, he has a problem with the truth as well. He went on TV and said, oh, I only brought him here once. Not true. He's been here for five different events. He invited Hassan Piker to go to our students to pitch this anti-American vileness that, you know, they're trying to create these cesspools of anti-Americanism on our college campuses. I mean, it's shameful. And by the way, Hassan Piker said he begged me to come into Michigan when Abdul tried to say he's just a streamer from California. I mean, this guy has a hard time with the truth. He's a true con man. He wants you to believe something that just quite isn't true. And the other part of that is Hassan Piker made him. He came at the right time, including the day before the election. If it weren't for Hassan Piker, Abdul is not the nominee here in Michigan. And you own all of that conversation. And that's why, Sean, we had in the last, he's had a really rough few days here. We had a Democrat sheriff in Saginaw County come out and say, this guy's record for defunding the police and closing prisons and making my town more dangerous, I can't do it. I'm supporting Mike Rogers. Two prominent Jewish Democrats here in the state, both in elected positions, said, we're not voting for Abdul. We can't do it. The firefighters, the Michigan firefighters who originally came out and said, hey, we're going to go with Abdul El-Sayed because Chuck Schumer told them to do it. Guess what? That's been reversed. Not by us. It's been by the membership of that union came out and said, no way in heck are we supporting a guy who won't support first responders, won't support police. He's having a rough week. And all of the things that he is trying to stick together with tape here is coming apart. But it's his language. He has to own these consequences. The more Michiganders know, the more they don't like him. That's how we're attracting Democrats as well.
1: All right, Mike Rogers, are you confident that you'll hear the words Fox News can project that Mike Rogers has been elected to the U.S. Senate in the state of Michigan? Are you confident in that in 32 days?
2: I am confident. As long as we continue to get the resources to tell the people who he is and what we want to do for the state, Sean, you're going to announce it, and I hope you have a big grin on your face when you do.
1: Oh, I'll have a big grin on my face if Republicans win the House and the Senate, because it'll be good for the country. Honestly, it's more about that. Although, I'll be celebrating. But this is, you know, we are going to hear, all of you watching tonight, you're going to hear, Fox News can project. What do you want to hear after that? All right, coming up, the midterms are just over a month away. The Democrats are celebrating a handful of polls, but are those numbers telling? This year, guess what? We've had more repugnant polling than I've ever seen in my lifetime. We'll check in with pollsters Robert Cahaley and Mark Penn. Also, Jason Chaffetz will weigh in as we continue.
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1: All right, only 32 days till these all-important midterms, but how much should voters really read into the polls? The polling this year has been atrocious. Now, Democrats, they are celebrating in several key Senate races, but we have seen Republicans underestimated in polls in the past. So which polls can Americans trust? Anyway, here to join us is the chief pollster of the Trafalgar Group, Robert Cahaley, pollster Mark Penn, Fox News contributor Jason Chaffetz. Thank you all for being with us. Okay, so we're really looking at Alaska, Iowa, Michigan, now Minnesota, I think is fair, Ohio, Texas, Maine, New Hampshire, North Carolina, Georgia. All right, Mark, you work for the Clinton administration, but you're a more moderate Democrat. I think Newt Gingrich's analysis is dead on, which is it's probably the most unpredictable cycle in his lifetime. I don't think anybody really knows as of today.
2: That is what I actually tell people, because when you look at all these polls, they're all within the margin of error. So we know that the last election was 2 points, but we also know that turnout for the midterms, if you look at it, typically falls off about 20%. So we get about 112 million midterm voters compared to about 150 million voters in the general election now, in a presidential election. So turnout's going to be lower. So turnout is absolutely critical. The polls here are neck and neck virtually everywhere. So I wouldn't say that you could pick a winner or a loser now. I think attitudes towards the economy in the next couple of weeks and turnout are going to be the two critical factors.
1: Okay, so do you agree with that, Robert Cahaley?
3: I do, but one of the things you need to keep in mind when you see these comparisons, they're talking about how the 2024 outperformed the polls compared to what was out there. This is a different election. When Trump is on the ballot, there is certainly a different dynamic. There are people who turn out just to vote for Donald Trump. But it does come down to turnout, which is based on enthusiasm. And, you know, this is something Matt Towery with Insider Advantage and I were talking about just today, about how the independents and young people are a little less motivated. And so I think we may see that manifest itself in a turnout that's more beneficial to Republicans.
1: Yeah, well, there's a couple of things. Number one, you know, the polling this cycle, Jason, has been atrocious, number one. What party has a better ground game, get out the vote game? Which party has more money to do it? I would say on those two fronts, I would argue Republicans this year, this cycle, which is rare for them, have a slight advantage. Thoughts?
4: Yeah, this is different that way, Sean. You're right. The world is run by those that show up. The one poll that's out there that you can look at definitively is the amount of money that people are raising. And that certainly has been going better than expected. In an off-year election, Democrats should be dominating, but they're the bunch of Fruit Loops. These guys are the craziest guys on the planet. I mean, if you just talk common sense, it's really hard. When you say Telefrico, people believe that because look at what he stands for and what he does. And so they have pathetic candidates on the Democratic side of the aisle, people that embarrass people. So with just the basic common sense and then the wild card, which is Donald Trump on Air Force One, showing up, working harder than anybody, rolling up his shirt sleeves and getting the base out to vote. Democrats can't compete with that.
1: Okay, Mark Penn, Republicans seem to have the financial advantage. Donald Trump, my understanding is, has about $850 million. The Republican Senate Committee, the Republican Congressional Committee combined have about $800 million more dollars. That's a lot of money for get-out-the-vote efforts. How big a part does that play in it?
2: Look, get-out-the-vote, to me, is one of the two critical factors, because we know that, let's say, 112 million are going to vote way down. So turnout is far more important in the midterms. And if he spends the money and they actually get there, remember, the Democrats have a big advantage in mail-in voting. And if they equalize the mail-in voting or can get them to the

0: polls, that's really important. And then the other thing that I would do is I would just go to a simple message. Under Biden, inflation was 8%. Under Trump, it's 3%. You want it to keep going down or you want 8%? I probably would blast that out with hundreds of millions of dollars if I could, because most voters think that inflation is higher under Trump when it is, in fact, exactly the opposite.
1: Yeah, this is not the party that you grew up loving, is it?
0: It's a very different party with some very different candidates at this point. And sometimes it just takes a drubbing to get back common sense.
1: All right, prediction, Senate only. Robert, who takes the Senate, control of the Senate?
2: I give the Republicans an advantage by one or two seats, but it's going to be a jump ball. And candidates like Michelle Tafoya are going to make up the difference with the quality people like that running will make the difference.
1: Jason, who's going to win at the end of the day, U.S. Senate?
3: Republicans outperform. They hold the Senate. They have 2 to 3 seats. Plus, they got J.D. Vance. So I think the Republicans can actually hold that.
1: Mark, last word.
0: Yeah, I still think the Republicans hold the Senate because I do think the Democrats have an incredibly weak candidates in Maine and Michigan.
1: Mark Penn and Robert K. Haley and Jason Chaffetz. Thank you all. More Hannity straight ahead.
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1: All right, not one, but two new episodes of my podcast dropped this week. 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All right, that's all the time we have this evening. Thank you for being with us. Please set your DVR so you never, ever, ever miss an episode of Hannity. 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Ray Gutfeld will get your weekend started right with a smile on your face. 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
3: On the campaign trail, I'm Deborah Valentine, Fox News. President Trump headlining a midterm election rally in Mobile, Alabama. Fox's Kristen Goodwin has more.
4: President Trump telling the crowd.
5: Earlier today, I spoke with members of the G7 nations, and I'm pleased to report that we have reached an agreement for Europe to release massive amounts of diesel fuel from their heavily stocked reserves, and that's starting immediately.
4: Saying he believes the war with Iran will end soon after the midterm elections and bring oil prices down.
5: 32 days from now, we're going to elect Tommy Tuberville as your next governor.
4: And praising GOP candidates in Alabama. Kristen Goodwin, Fox News.
3: Senator Tommy Tuberville faces Democrat former Senator Doug Jones in Alabama's gubernatorial race. The president campaigns in Ohio Saturday. New York Governor Kathy Hochul is appointing Attorney General Letitia James as a special prosecutor to investigate Cornell University's handling

0: of a 2024 sexual assault allegation. Hochul says her decision to appoint James comes after new reports that Carnell police did not include testimony from the accuser in the report sent to the county DA for prosecution. AG James.
1: Every New Yorker deserves to know that when they report a crime, it will be investigated fully and fairly, that they will be seen and heard.
0: The governor also announcing plans for the state legislature to change rape and assault laws, allowing for prosecution in cases where the victim's too intoxicated to give consent. Christina Pike, whose failed execution in Tennessee this week, remains hospitalized, unconscious, and on a ventilator. Governor Bill Lee has ordered an independent review after two doses of an execution drug failed. The stunning failure on Wednesday has left both sides of the death penalty debate demanding answers. America's

0: where you download your favorite podcasts.
1: The Manhattan District Attorney's Office has released the body cam footage from the arrest of Luigi Mangione. When cops asked him for his name, Mangione lied and handed over a fake ID.
2: What's your name?
3: Mark.
2: What is it?
3: Mark.
2: Mark?
3: Yes, sir.
2: Mark what?
3: Rosario.
2: Rosario? Someone called. They thought you were suspicious.
1: He was arrested in Altoona, Pennsylvania in late December 2024, 5 days after UnitedHealthcare CEO Brian Thompson was shot and killed. Mangione has pleaded guilty to federal stalking charges and faces life in prison. He's set to be sentenced in December. Russian President Vladimir Putin issues a warning to NATO countries that Russia could use nuclear weapons if necessary in response to what he calls aggression. Fox's Jennifer Griffin reports.
4: Russia sent a written warning to NATO countries that it would use nuclear weapons if it feels the Russian enclave of Kaliningrad is under threat. Kaliningrad is wedged between Lithuania and Poland on the Baltic Sea. It is used by Russia as an intelligence listening post and base for its hybrid warfare. Putin made the warning while speaking at a foreign policy forum Thursday in Istra, Russia, a not-so-veiled reference to use nuclear weapons, part of Putin's ongoing effort to divide the NATO alliance and deter NATO from helping Ukraine.
1: This comes as Russia launches missiles on Ukraine's energy grid, causing power outages ahead of the brutal winter. A car drove into a crowd standing on a road to cheer on the Newcastle Knights rugby team. This happened north of Sydney, injuring people. There are reports that the driver has been arrested and the cause is being looked into still. New South Wales, an ambulance official said that several people were being treated at the scene. Thousands had been cheering the rugby team on this week as they trained. I'm Deborah Valentine.

0: enclave of Kaliningrad is under threat. Kaliningrad is wedged between Lithuania and Poland on the Baltic Sea. It is used by Russia as an intelligence listening post and base for its hybrid warfare. Putin made the warning while speaking at a foreign policy forum Thursday in Istra, Russia, a not-so-veiled reference to use nuclear weapons, part of Putin's ongoing effort to divide the NATO alliance and deter NATO from helping Ukraine.
1: This comes as Russia launches missiles on Ukraine's energy grid, causing power outages ahead of the brutal winter. A car drove into a crowd standing on a road to cheer on the Newcastle Knights rugby team. This happened north of Sydney, injuring people. There are reports that the driver has been arrested and the cause is being looked into still. New South Wales, an ambulance official said that several people were being treated at the scene. Thousands had been cheering the rugby team on this week as they trained. I'm Deborah Valentine.

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1: Hello and welcome to this episode of Kennedy Saves the World. It is October 1st. It is officially the beginning of spooky season. You know who hates the term spooky season? Cat Tim's husband, Cam. I don't know why. I think it's great. I love spooky season. I love Halloween. I can't wait to put the little black plastic bats all up my front door so everyone knows we are a house that celebrates. I might put out Halloween candy tomorrow on a little stool just because I want everyone to know how celebratory this season is and how important it is to separate. And we have to have this conversation every year. We have to, because everyone forgets. And I know there is a big push to go ahead and shove all the Christmas stuff in your face. And if you don't know this about me, I'm the authoress of the phrase, "Let the turkey cool." And what that means, and I try and talk about this every year, it is not Thanksgiving season. We do not need to see cornucopias. We do not need to see turkeys. And we certainly do not need to see eggnog on our grocery store shelves in the refrigerator section. And we certainly do not need to see Christmas decorations right now. This is Halloween time. Halloween time is sacred. It is the height. It is the pinnacle of fall. It is just the beginning of Argyle and cashmere. It is just the start of cute boots to accessorize miniskirts and overcoats. We are just beginning that. We are not in sleigh ride season. We are not in trapper hat season, which, you know, I'm a huge fan of trapper hats. I just, any sort of flaps, big fan. We are not there yet. We have just started college football. All right? We've only had four, maybe five games of college football so far. So let us enjoy this slice of life. October 1st is a very important turning point in the calendar. And it is an important reminder that we have to stay mindfully in each moment, as parents, as families, as a society, and savor every part of the year. We cannot get ahead of ourselves. It is incredibly unhealthy, because if your mind is already at Christmas, by the time Christmas comes around, you are going to feel burned out, you are going to feel inundated, and you will not feel celebratory. If you hold yourself back, if you restrain yourself, if you just...

slice off a big piece of the year and savor it the way you would a piece of cake at a birthday party. Do you want to eat the whole cake? No, you'll get the diabetes. You will get the sugars. You will feel sick. You will be obese. RFK Jr. will run you out of society. You will no longer be MAHA adjacent. And it is the same with whatever season we are in. Only celebrate one at a time. October 1st, fun fact, it is also my friend Heidi Merrick's birthday. 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And if you go to her website, HeidiMerrick.com, she does not sponsor this show. 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We are just friends. We are just besties. And she designed and hand-sewed my wedding dress, which makes her pretty amazing. 20% off at her site today because it is her birthday, HeidiMerrick.com. And there's also some good sales stuff on there. You can also check out the Daily Sweater. I just got it in cream with these like rose-colored pants. And I think it's going to be an amazing outfit that I will wear on Gutfeld at some point in the month of October to celebrate Heidi. But I am celebrating Halloween. Like, I'm putting everything up. I'm not waiting till the 15th. Is it too soon to pick out your costume? It absolutely is not. Like, now is the time. And if you are like me, sometimes I wait to the very last minute. I will have you know that I did get Fred a pirate costume. I got Lemmy a parrot costume. I got me a pirate wench costume a few years ago. And Fred, and I think this is a controversial opinion, that there are very few aspects of our marriage where we are separated by wedge issues. And this is one of them. And I think it's a very important one. And it's something that you also have to think about, contemplate, and savor. And especially if you are in a new relationship and you have not brought this up, this is a big one. And I'm about to drop an atom bomb on you. And I have some discomfort here. I mean, is it as uncomfortable as the fact that I like the New York Rangers and Fred likes the New Jersey Devils? Yeah, there is some discomfort there. And I go with him to Devils games because every time Guy Benson and Fred take me to a hockey game, the Devils lose, so I'm fine with it. Fred believes that adult males should not wear costumes. And I think that sucks. And I think it's wrong because I think, you know, in addition to the month of October, and I have to smooth that, and the awesomeness that is October, like, October is awesome because, you know, where it is not about consumerism. It is not about how deeply can I go into debt. It is about, you know, finally enjoying hot cider with cinnamon sticks. It is about seeing the leaves change. It is about preparing yourself for Halloween. And I don't know what, I think the only thing I could do is I have to bet him and I will pretend that we're betting money, but I will say, no, if I win, you have to dress in a Halloween costume. You have to dress as a pirate. And I finally get to be the pirate wench. Last year, you know what I got us? They're still in boxes. Those inflatable dinosaur costumes where you walk around and the rest of the dinosaurs like, ah, and it's battery powered and it blows the whole thing up. I got us matching dinosaur costumes and they are still in boxes because he is so married to the idea that grown men cannot wear Halloween costumes, but now we're married. So I think part of the marital pact has to be that if one of us is going to be wearing a Halloween costume, the other has to follow suit. And I think it's great, and I still think it's very manly for men to embrace the season, savor the moment, and, you know, put on the Halloween costume. We are going to a wedding this year on Halloween. So I don't know what the direction is in terms of costumes for the actual. I don't know how intensely this couple celebrates Halloween, and if they chose Halloween as a wedding date, which I'm fine with, if they did it because they love it so much and they want everyone to be in costume, or they're like, yeah, it's Halloween, but we're adults, so please don't wear costumes. Like, what if I make Fred wear plaid, and then I wear plaid, and I secretly make us lumberjacks, so we're not overt, and I'm not gonna bring an axe into a wedding. Could you? I mean, what if it was plastic or styrofoam, like something that's clearly a prop? Gonna have to table that for a second and take it home. But and I need more ways to be convincing, because this is an argument that is not going to be won by force,

0: will be one. I will ultimately prevail somehow. I did get him to dress as a groom when I was the Bride of Frankenstein, which I believe was last year. And we looked pretty awesome. Like, we did look pretty amazing. And that was a great costume, but I think he went along with it because all he had to wear was a tux. So if I get him something sartorial and classy, and then I do something outrageous, but it's still part of a larger theme, I think that's the only way I'm going to win this argument. And I will take on the challenge because it is the 1st of October and I have 30 days. So I have to figure out how to get an appropriate wedding garb. So with a few accessories thrown on after the wedding, perhaps to the reception, we can be a well-costumed couple and truly be Halloweeners this year. I hope you're with me. I hope my enthusiasm is infectious. I hope you feel the way about this month and the season, because if there's one thing that will stave off the late autumn wintertime blues, it is having an awesome October. And don't forget the advice that I gave you a couple weeks ago. Like, get sexy now. Do the protein maxing. I ran 8 miles in Central Park yesterday. I don't want to run this race alone. Come with me, you bunch of freaks. This has been Kennedy Saves the World. I didn't mean to insult you. I really do respect you.
1: You can get every episode of Kennedy Saves the World on Apple, Spotify, or YouTube. More of Kennedy Saves the World after this.

0: So if you try to stay too thin, that all of the volume comes out of your ass. And you wind up with that flat thing, that
1: Yeah,
0: pancake
1: pancake.
0: butt.
1: Yep.
0: And so it looked
1: My
0: like she
1: physical
0: was.
1: therapist warned me against that when I had my hip labrum repaired in 2022. She said, "Beware the pancake ass." And I said, "Don't, you don't have to worry about that with me. You worry about other things, but that one."
0: Yeah, it was the old,
1: Cheers.
0: I think it's Lauren
1: Cheers to
0: Bacall.
1: having a
0: Cheers.
1: big fat ass.
0: Yes. Cheers.
1: It was Catherine Deneuve who said, "You can choose between your face or your
0: Are you
1: ass. You can't
0: sure
1: have
0: it wasn't
1: both."
0: Lauren Bacall? You have to sacrifice your face for your ass. Or your ass
1: Catherine
0: for your
1: Deneuve said,
0: face.
1: "It's your face or your ass. You can't have both."
0: That's true. Because and once you lose volume here, you can't get it back.
1: I knew there was a reason I love champagne so much. I like to drink my volume.
0: People are like, "Oh my God, alcohol makes me gain weight." No, it doesn't. People are like, "I'm just, it's just so hot, so many
1: No, it's the
0: calories."
1: pork rinds you eat after
0: I'm
1: you
0: like,
1: drink.
0: "Yeah, I don't care
1: It's
0: about that."
1: drinking on an empty stomach and then not having an editor when you look at the fridge and the pantry. That's where you gain weight, because when you eat that high calorie, high carbohydrate stuff at night, your body does not send it through. It just stays there and it's like, "Oh, thank God, we have a pillow of fat that we can just create and add to."
0: Yeah, I do. Like, if I eat too late, like a burrito, for example, at 10 o'clock at night. By the time I get ready to sit down and eat dinner, when I get up in the morning, and I'm getting in the tub, because I tub it, I don't shower. And I look down, and I'm like, "Oh, hi, burrito. It's right here. Hi, burrito."
1: Yay.
0: But Madonna was wa the way that she moves now.
1: Yeah.
0: She has a like an elderly woman stiffness about her,
1: Yes,
0: like
1: because
0: she's gonna
1: she has
0: fall.
1: like real chronic inflammation, and she has real problems with her joints. And I know she's probably medicated over the years, and she is a famous non-drinker. But oftentimes with non-drinkers, they're like, "Oh, I don't drink, I'm super healthy," but then they take pills. I'm not saying she takes pills, but there are people who have chronic pain like that who do. Like Paula Abdul famously talked about how she wore her joints down as a dancer and dealt with chronic pain for so many decades that she took some pills occasionally.
0: Well, Prince wound up
1: Addicted to
0: addicted to
1: fentanyl.
0: fentanyl for
1: Yeah.
0: that reason. She just has this way of stiff way of moving,
1: Yeah.
0: and like she's unsteady on her feet.
1: Yeah, she had to have a guy walk her up to the stage.
0: And I didn't think about it in terms of like pills or no pills, but just an
1: It's
0: agedness.
1: painful to watch.
0: And yeah, I worry she'll slip and fall and break a
1: Yeah.
0: hip.
1: Yeah, truly. And then be inoperable, and then we'll have a Madonna retrospective. Why is she wearing red hot pants with a fake ass? So I broke my tailbone a couple times snowboarding. So
0: I
1: for
0: did
1: yeah, it's
0: when I
1: very
0: was a
1: painful.
0: kid
1: Yeah.
0: too.
1: So for a few years I had to wear an ass pad, and everyone would make fun of me because at the time it was unattractive and you wore it under, so I had to get super
0: You're
1: baggy snowboard pants, and it was like
0: Do you have
1: neoprene with cushion, and it had a waist strap and then two thigh straps.
0: photos of this?
1: Oh, I'm sure I could dig them up, but they're like, there's no digital photos.
0: I don't
1: Yeah.
0: care. I just want to see it.
1: But people would make fun of me for that, but I didn't want to break my tailbone again, because the second time I broke it was more painful than the first. And that's what it looked like. Like it looked like a butt pad for snowboarding or roller derby. It didn't look
0: Yeah,
1: sexy.
0: the
1: It
0: roller
1: wasn't like,
0: derby.
1: the augmented juicy women who have like teeny tiny waists and then they get butt implants and boob implants. And I know there are certain dudes who are really attracted to that. It didn't look like
0: No,
1: that.
0: it looked like a diaper.
1: Yes.
0: It
1: Yeah.
0: looked like
1: A medical device. It didn't look like a sexy
0: No.
1: bolt-on.
0: I didn't even see it watching the VMAs. I saw like someone watching it and took a video of it and posted it on social media of like, "What's this?"
1: Yeah.
0: What's this bulging or britches?
1: Yeah, and everyone
0: in the back.
1: Everyone was making fun of the fact that the show was awful. I didn't watch the show because I was in Kansas. I was at the Kansas Speedway.
0: Yeah, you were.
1: At the NASCAR race with Richard Childress, which was one of the best days of my life.
0: He's a lovely man.
1: He
0: right?
1: is so cool.
0: Yeah.
1: And Fred was in heaven.
0: You were on the top of the three hauler.
1: Yes. Yep.
0: Did you watch?

0: Fox News.
1: Hello and welcome to this episode of Kennedy Saves the World. It's a very classy happy hour because Dagan McDowell is here and we got a little tiny bottle of champagne and some champagne dreams that are bigger than the universe.
2: I love you. So,
3: me too.
2: I don't know what you want to talk about, but I haven't seen you in several days or haven't communicated with you. And
3: yes.
2: I wanted to talk about Madonna's butt at the VMAs.
3: Oh, I thought you wanted to talk about a big announcement.
2: No. It was like padded.
3: Yeah, it looked like red Depends.
2: So
3: Madonna was at the Video Music Awards and she was dancing around on stage with a giant ass. She does not have a big ass. Like, by birth,
2: here are my tips as an aging lady,
3: drink champagne,
2: or as an aged lady.

0: Watched the whole race from up there?
1: No. We watched from the pit box, sitting right behind the crew chief and the engineers, and Fred was losing his mind. Just seeing their screens and what they had access to. And so he started peppering the engineer with like burn rate questions, like, what's your fuel burn rate in stage two? And the guy's like, what? Which was very funny. But what a lovely team, like an incredible, professional, humble group of people. And obviously, Richard Childress leads by example. But it was one of those things where you're looking around going, is this real? Is this really happening? Like, I was fine with it. And of course, I thought about you because you have like lifetime hot passes to any NASCAR race you ever want to go to in the world.
0: That's one of the many things that makes NASCAR special, but it's the people and their how they will immediately bring you into the fold of this giant racing family, and they will take time and spend their energy to talk and explain. The more interest you show, the more they will give you. That Stuart Haas, the Tony Stewart's former team, after my dad, who is now under hospice care, he had thyroid cancer. He had had prostate and he had thyroid cancer and he was fine. But I took him to the Martinsville race in 2011, and that inarguably will be the greatest race I will ever witness. Tony Stewart won that race, went on
1: Is that
0: to.
1: where he hit the guy?
0: No.
1: Okay.
0: No. That was a different. Went on to win that race and went on to win the championship that year.
1: Oh, wow. So were you a guest of Tony Stewart at the
0: Not
1: race?
0: him, but I had a hot pass, but the team was so lovely to me, but was Johnny Klausmeyer was the engineer on the U.S. Army car, which was part of Stuart Haas, and he took my dad into the hauler before the race and walked my dad, who is an was an engineer by training but is like an old school car guy, old school racing guy, and walked my dad through how they engineered the whole setup of the car, and then we sat on the pit box for the whole race, and it was just seventh heaven. My dad doesn't say much, but I think the look on his face was
1: That's
0: everything.
1: a kind of experience where you don't have to say anything. Like, it is transmitted in other ways.
0: Did you like the track?
1: Yeah, I thought the track was really cool. I like a nice short track. It was great.
0: It's a mile. Is it a mile or a mile and a half?
1: I think it's a mile and a half.
0: All right, not a short track though.
1: Not
0: Short
1: like
0: track's like
1: short track,
0: half
1: like is
0: that.
1: a quarter mile. That's what we have in Brownstown, Indiana, where I grew up
0: Dirt?
1: watching stock car races. Yeah, it's a dirt track.
0: Yeah.
1: I took Lotus there a few weeks ago. It was awesome.
0: Get out. Yeah, where you got dirt in your teeth for
1: Yeah,
0: days.
1: it's all dirt.
0: You're like, all right. Why do you think we use toothpicks? It's not for food. It's for the dirt in our teeth from the track.
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1: Fox News, I'm Chris DeMeo. Stop number three on President Trump's 32-day campaign blitz was in Mobile, Alabama Friday night. The president reminding voters they'll be rewarded if Republicans win next month.
2: If Republicans win the House of Representatives and the Senate, I am going to give all adult citizens in the United States of America $5,000.
1: Some Democrats have criticized the plan, calling it a bribe. Fewer than a third of Americans told a Gallup poll that a college education is very important.
3: Over the past 30 years, the price tag on tuition at both public and private schools has far exceeded general inflation and wage growth, leading more Americans to question if a bachelor's degree provides the return on investment it once did.
1: Fox's Alexandria Hoff. It's a big drop from 2013 when 70% of adults viewed a bachelor's degree as very important. 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

0: anything that is put on a truck is impacted by diesel. Anything that's carted on rail, anything that is grown by a farmer is impacted by diesel. And so those high prices feed through to all consumer goods eventually. And so, like, I'm looking out months from now and worry about what happens to prices in November and December if diesel prices stay elevated. And some of it is related to Ukraine just hammering the living hell out of Russia's energy infrastructure, because Russia has completely cut off all of its own diesel exports, extending that through the end of October. So it has hammered diesel supplies in other parts of the
1: Does it
0: world,
1: have to
0: driving
1: do
0: up
1: with the Strait of
0: prices.
1: Hormuz at all?
0: It does, because of the oil inventories and the distillates. It didn't come through the Strait of Hormuz, but a large part of it is related to Russia. But so the
1: But
0: economy.
1: how do we make that up? Like, 'cause we now have options in Venezuela, and look at that. They just discovered oil off the shores of Greenland. Can we make that up somewhere else?
0: It's an with diesel, it is more of a refining issue.
1: Well, why have we closed all the refineries in this country?
0: Well, we produce more diesel than we consume. That was why they were entertaining an export ban, which is not a good idea.
1: Yeah, I don't like when they start
0: No.
1: around with that
0: But
1: stuff.
0: we are actually producing, we were exporting almost a third of what we produce in diesel in the United States. So we're supplying Europe. So,
1: You're welcome, Germany.
0: right. But in terms of the economy, job market is solid. Manufacturing has expanded in this country 9 months in a row. There's been a construction and building boom. A large part of that is driven by AI. Yeah, without the AI spending, without the AI build out, that in parts has been about half of the economic growth. So all of that is great. Consumers are spending. There has been real wealth creation
1: But what's
0: through.
1: the disconnect? If people believe they can't afford anything, how can they be spending money? Because it's not just rich people spending money.
0: They spend it on, they spend borrowed money, and they spend money that they're making, and wage gains have been solid. But you can't tell people gas prices that have shot up north of $4 a gallon, that's nationwide. Diesel, that's way up. And mortgage rates are at 7 point, like seven,
1: Mortgage rates
0: almost
1: are
0: seven and a
1: awful.
0: quarter.
1: And so people like me who have a 3%
0: Right.
1: mortgage, why would we ever sell?
0: Right. And any, so that's been one of the affordability complaints, rightfully so, is that anybody who wants to buy a home for the first time, needs to move, wants to trade up, it's just out of their reach. And now that mortgage rates have gone from low sixes to seven and a quarter, that's bad.
1: That's a big difference.
0: Yeah, I think in the last, it's the biggest weekly jump in mortgage rates in about 4 years. So people say, well, when I, you know, I hear this all the time. When I bought a house, and I'm going to do the Southern accent just because I'm where I'm from, it's not. But when I bought a house, it was double-digit mortgage rates. And I'm like, yeah, and your house was
1: Yeah,
0: $60,000.
1: exactly. There's no direct comparison.
0: Right. And so, and if you do the math, like where prices are today, it's just as expensive at today's prices with this mortgage rate as your, what, $75,000 house at a 10% mortgage, based on like the monthly payment. So it's both. My biggest concern is when you have interest rates, like longer term, not the Federal Reserve, but when you have longer term interest rates that go up as fast as they have, and particularly lately. So they started going up when we

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1: Is the economy really good or is the economy really bad? Because you look at some things and it's like, oh, people are spending money. It must be good. And you look at other things and it's like, oh, the affordability crisis, it's awful. You know, everyone is a paycheck away from being homeless. Which is it? Can it be both?
2: Yes. Okay. I don't think so. Politically, when gas is where it is, and I keep talking about diesel prices.
1: I mean, diesel prices in California are over $8 a gallon.
2: Right. And nationwide, they've come down. But we had an all-time high on diesel just a few weeks ago. It was over $6.50 a gallon. Now, that's not adjusting for inflation, but it's still close to even the inflation-adjusted high. It's not that far off of it. But when you have such a shock in prices like that, particularly with diesel.
1: Mm-hmm.
2: Diesel is the fuel of the economy.

0: decided to take on Iran.
1: Yeah.
0: So the 10-year yield was below 4% in February. And now we are five three and change. Mm-hmm. When you have rates go up like that, and the cost of money becomes so much more expensive, mm-hmm. you wind up with problems. There will be a crisis somewhere in the economy, like a hedge fund blows up, or wrong way bets blow up, mm-hmm. or there will be problems. Like, one thing I've been watching is, and I think everybody's been watching it for like a year, Oracle has been borrowing massive amounts of money for mm-hmm. its own data center build out, competing with companies that have been largely doing it through their own cash flow, mm-hmm. like a Google, a Meta, mm-hmm. a Microsoft, and Amazon. And a couple months ago, Oracle's credit rating got downgraded. And this week, earlier in the week, I haven't checked like today, but earlier in the week, Google's long bonds, it's like 30-year bonds, were trading at like junk rates, like 8% plus. And if something happens that Oracle got downgraded again, it's a junk status. You're talking about its bonds. You will have $120 billion worth of bonds that have to be sold out of investment grade mutual funds and ETFs and other accounts.
1: Meryl.
0: And that causes
1: like the reverberation is.
0: That causes a domino effect potentially of all companies that are deeply indebted.
1: Makes me want to drink.
0: So the economy's okay.
1: As long as you have champagne.
0: Yes.
1: Cheers to you.
0: I love you,
1: Dagan. I love you too. You're the absolute best. And I'm excited for your move to mornings. I can't wait to watch you.
0: You better come on.
1: This has been Kennedy Saves the World. I'm on Beyond with Dagan twice a week.
2: 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More of Kennedy Saves the World after this.

0: And that causes
1: like the reverberation is
0: that causes a domino effect potentially of all companies that are deeply indebted.
1: Makes me want to drink.
0: So the economy's okay.
1: As long as you have champagne.
0: Yes.
1: Cheers to you.
0: I love
1: Dagan,
0: you. Dagan, so
1: I love you too. You're the absolute best. And I'm excited for your move to mornings. I can't wait to watch you.
0: You better. You better come on.
1: This has been Kennedy Saves the World. I'm going to be on with Dagan twice a week.
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1: Hello and welcome to this episode of Kennedy Saves the World. Today is National Coffee Day. It is a day where we celebrate the ground bean when it meets hot water and fills our cups with energy and optimism. For many people, I'm like you, coffee is such a necessary part of my day that I look forward to so much. I think I love coffee as much as I love sleep. And, you know, sometimes I don't get enough one, so I have to have a lot of the other. And coffee is one of the most interesting things in existence because we do become very addicted to it. Have you ever tried to stop drinking coffee cold turkey and get that horrible caffeine withdrawal headache? It's a doozy. But coffee, when it becomes a part of your life, really you develop rituals around it that I argue make us better, happier people. One of my very favorite things to do in life is to sit around in the morning before the world really gets going and before emails and text encroach upon our sacred marital bubble. Sitting at the coffee table, at the kitchen table with my husband and having coffee is one of my very favorite rituals because he reads me the news and we talk about different news stories and we talk about the Yankees, obviously, who are going to beat the Red Sox, which is going to be great in this wild card series. And, you know, we get to slow down and talk about life and, you know, look at what our various day holds for each of us. And, you know, it's a time to connect. Now, could we do the same thing over tea? Sure. I'm a huge green tea fan, and there have been times in my life, and probably there will be more times, where I veer in and out of teadom, and where I try and just have tea and forego the coffee, but I always come back to coffee because it makes me so happy. And the other day, I was thinking about how I take my coffee. So I take my coffee with half and half and stevia. And if there's no stevia, then Splenda. I do love Splenda. And I have always taken it that way. There are people who enjoy black coffee with sugar, and I like it sweet and light. And it reminded me the other day that that's how my mom drank her coffee. My mom, thankfully, is still with us. But I remember being a kid and my mom sitting around the kitchen table with her friends drinking coffee. And when she wasn't looking, I would take sips of her coffee. And it was so delicious because she had 2% milk and, you know, white sugar, and just made the perfect, most balanced concoction. And I realized, like, I probably have my coffee the same way because of the way my mom had it. So how do you drink your coffee? Some people like espresso. Some people

like cold brew. I mean, that's one of the exciting things about it is there are these new iterations. We get to enjoy the evolution of coffee right before our very eyes because of the free market, because of competition. And if someone can make it good, then maybe another place can make it even better. And there are places like Blue Bottle that are all about snobby coffee. And there are places like Dunkin' that are all about fast and, you know, creating something that it may be it's simple, but it is something that you love. And coffee, as necessary it is for those of us who drink it every day, coffee has also been demonized. And, you know, there are competing studies that, you know, coffee leads to anxiety and coffee raises cortisol. And, you know, coffee can create a sentimental imbalance. But I talked to a friend of mine who is a liver surgeon, and he said that there is evidence that between 3 and 5 cups of coffee a day, and I'm wondering, like, is that like 8-ounce servings, or is that something where a cup is the cup that I have, which is like a giant Yeti just filled with probably, I don't know, the equivalent of 14 shots of espresso, but, you know, it's like, give or take the 3 to 5 cups. He said, you know, the more you have, the more it creates this cancer-fighting shield in your body. And, you know, he was talking about liver cancer in particular. So, yes, coffee can help protect you against liver cancer, skin cancer, prostate cancer, endometriosis, and any cancer that might follow from that diagnosis. So coffee, it turns out, protects so many areas of your body that there is a National Coffee Day, not only to celebrate the joy of enjoying coffee however you like it, but also the fact that there are health benefits. And I think coffee is one of those things that we will find, especially with AI. Just, you know, put the AI in my veins when it can reinforce a belief that I already have. Like, if AI can help with my coffee confirmation bias, then I want every fact that is imaginable at hand immediately to tell me how great coffee is for me. That's all I want. I want to take the things that I enjoy, and I want to be told that those things are wonderful, and I truly believe that coffee is one of them. I do love pumpkin spice season. I'm not wild about the pumpkin spice latte at Starbucks. I think, you know, depending where you go, it can be bitter and it can taste weird, but I do love the pumpkin sweet cold foam. The sweet, creamy pumpkin cold foam that they put on top of cold brew is incredible. And that is like the lowest calorie way to enjoy the pumpkin taste. And I know people will say that if you just swap out the almond milk for regular milk at Starbucks and maybe have a pump less of the pumpkin spice syrup, it's still not the same. You know, it's really good. And this is almost like a milkshake. It's almost too good at Starbucks. And that is the pumpkin spiced cream cold foam chai. And I'm probably saying it wrong, but there is like a big blob of pumpkin spice creaminess concentrated over an iced chai latte. And, you know, you got to swap in the almond milk and do only 2 pumps of chai syrup. That is incredible. It's too good. Like, that can't be good for you. That has to lead to the diabetes somehow. But man, so I'll take the pumpkin spice cold brew if I have to, with just the little hockey puck of sweet pumpkin delicious foam that sort of falls gently into the cold brew, and then you mix it up and it gives you exactly what you need without being 400 calories. Because if you have 2 of those 400 calorie monsters during the day, you're going to win Fat Bear Week this week. And that's sad for you. So National Coffee Day, if you're worried about coffee, don't. And everything in moderation. And, you know, it's like all the little health experts and doctors and influencers on social media, they all say, if you don't want to disrupt your sleep, then don't have coffee afternoon. And, you know, if you need a little something in the afternoon, do not have any coffee after 3 p.m. And if you're really crashing at 3 p.m., that probably means that you don't have
enough protein earlier in the day. So eat like 16 eggs on a piece of sourdough in the morning with a half a cup of cottage cheese. And then you can have as much coffee as you want. But you will find that if you have coffee later in the day, if you have insomnia, it is definitely impacting your sleep. But that's why you do it in the morning. And you have all the deliciousness to awaken your senses and get your sense of smell going first, because there's nothing better than the smell of coffee brewing in the morning, knowing that you can reach out and have a cup. I love it. And now I'm just trying to figure out what kind of coffee I'm going to get now that I've juiced my own brain and I've created a little bit of jonesing for some sort of a Starbucks milkshake that I shouldn't be having. But now I can't turn it down. And I almost feel like I'm going to have to stay up a little later, because what if this first Yankees Red Sox game goes into extra innings? I'm going to need some extra caffeine. And you know what? I'm going to have a healthier liver for it. It'll sort of reduce all the other bad habits that I partook in over the weekend. Thank you, coffee, in ways that I never anticipated, never acknowledged until this very moment. National Coffee Day has taken on new meaning for me, and hopefully for you too. What is your favorite coffee drink? You got to tell me. I got to know. Now I got to know what else to jones for. This has been Kennedy Saves the World, super caffeinated and super stoked on you. I'm Kennedy. Remember to follow Kennedy Saves the World on Apple.

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2: 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President Trump rallies Republican voters in Mobile, Alabama, part of a 32-day campaign blitz.
3: President Trump praising GOP candidates in Alabama.
4: Vote for more money in your pockets, bigger paychecks for your families, lower taxes, less crime, more Alabama steel, and more Alabama shipyards.
3: Addressing costs amid the war with Iran.
4: It's going to end very soon, probably right after the election. But as soon as it does end, oil prices will come tumbling down.
3: Noting European leaders agreed to release a massive amount of diesel oil stockpiles to help alleviate high prices after an emergency meeting of the group of seven leaders. And again, pledging to send American adults $5,000 if Republicans retain control of the House and Senate in the midterm elections. Kristen Goodwin, Fox News.
2: New York Governor Kathy Hochul has appointed Attorney General Letitia James as special prosecutor in the Cornell investigation.
5: This case involves a woman identified in court papers as Jane Doe. She recently filed a civil lawsuit claiming she was drunk and drugged when seven members of the Chi Phi fraternity raped her at their frat house in 2024. Thompson's County District Attorney Matthew Van Houten decided not to bring criminal charges at the time, but now says it's clear Cornell did not provide his office with the full picture. He says he will cooperate fully with the James investigation. Now, the school also backing a fresh investigation, saying this, quote, "We fully support the appointment of a special prosecutor and are committed to an independent external review of all aspects of how Cornell has handled this case."
2: Fox's Chanley Painter. A car drives into a large crowd at a rugby game in Australia, injuring 10 people, two critically. The crash not believed to be terrorism. 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

0: Plus. Download it now.
1: States affected by last weekend's nor'easter are still dealing with the damage, but areas around the Jersey Shore may have significant battles ahead.
2: In so many shore towns, rough waves from the nor'easter carved away feet of sand, leaving behind steep cliffs. Now the question is, how do these towns rebuild before the next storm? Federal, state, and local leaders in New Jersey have been touring some of the hardest-hit communities, pushing for federal help to restore what was lost. Stephen Rochette with the U.S. Army Corps of Engineers says surveys will show just how much sand was eaten away.
3: We're certainly seeing dune scarps, as we call them, which is significant erosion. We're seeing berm loss on the beach area that people know it.
2: The governor's office has 30 days from the storm to request a major disaster declaration. In Philadelphia, Katie Byrne, Fox Weather.
1: CBS NFL analyst Tony Romo has been let go after the former Dallas Cowboys quarterback's arrest on DUI charges. Romo had been on leave since his arrest July 23rd in Wisconsin. He pleaded no contest to charges of operating a vehicle while intoxicated. He had been the lead game analyst for the network since 2017. Krista Pike's lawyers say that she was placed on a ventilator in a hospital and was unconscious hours after her failed execution in Tennessee. Her lawyers said in a court filing on Friday that hospital staff were working to save Pike's life and clear the pentobarbital from her system as of late Thursday. Now, Pike was given two doses of the drug Wednesday in the failed execution. Pike's attorneys say that they believe problems with the IV lines caused the pentobarbital to flow into her body instead of her bloodstream. Tennessee Governor Bill Lee has ordered an independent investigation. U.S. employers adding a disappointing 29,000 jobs, and the unemployment rate ticked up last month, according to new data. That's a month before voters go to the polls in pivotal midterm elections. I'm Chris DeMeo. This is Fox News.

Good evening, everyone. I'm Kennedy. In for Greg on this very special edition of Gutfeld. And let's welcome tonight's guests. He used to get beat up in high school by the cheerleaders. Meet co-host of Fox and Friends First, it's Todd Pyro. She has more consonants in her last name than an Uber driver. Financial analyst Heather Zumarraga. His act is so dark, people watch Schindler's List afterward to cheer up. Co-host of the Anthony and Jim Show, it's Jim Norton. And he looks like

0: who collects Pottery Barn catalogs. It's Fox News contributor, superstar Tom Shalhoub.
1: Shalhoub.
0: That's what I said. They said
1: Shalhoub.
0: Yes. All right, party people, before we get to some news stories, let's do this.
2: Greg's Leftovers.
0: All right, it's Leftovers, where I'm going to read jokes they didn't use this week. And just like when Greg's here, it is my first time reading them. So if they suck, we'll dress Joe Mackey as Old Yeller and let him loose in Christy Gnome's yard. I know, way too soon. Speaking of which, Christy Gnome filed for a divorce from her husband, citing irreconcilable differences. Despite the stereotype that men who wear enormous fake boobs go great with women who shoot dogs. According to a new study, hot, bright, and noisy bedrooms are linked to worse sleep in young adults. This study brought to you by the University of No An adopted 58-year-old man recently learned his biological father is rock star Michael McDonald. He reportedly always wondered who his dad was, although he knew it definitely wasn't Elton John. He was holding closer a different kind of tiny dancer. Nike is reportedly planning job cuts as it forecasts lower sales. After hearing the news, Nike factory workers in Asia began crying, but mostly because they missed their mommies. According to a new study, women with darker hair are perceived to be more attractive and healthier looking. The study was done by a very intelligent researcher. Smart guy. The Carolina Hurricanes hockey team announced that any fan caught swearing in front of children could be kicked out of the arena. Well, it's about time. Kids shouldn't have to hear bad words while watching two men beat the living out of each other. Disney's new CEO just kicked off a new round of layoffs, cutting hundreds of workers. So look for Disney's newest reboot, One Dalmatian. Gotta save money. Scientists say with the help of AI, bringing Neanderthals back from extinction could soon be possible. Wait, didn't we already do that? Yeah. There he is. You can see that nice, thick forehead. What a gem. Speaking of old, this week in 1934, Babe Ruth played his final game as a Yankee. And afterward, he was seen canoodling with his girlfriend, Madonna. What is she doing right there? Is that her morning constitution?
3: Stretching.
0: How exciting. She's stretching.
3: She's stretching.
0: Yeah. And finally, Digger opens in theaters today, which stars Tom Cruise as an eccentric, powerful oil tycoon. Now, I'm not saying the reviews are bad, but critics are already comparing Digger to another annoying short guy. Maybe Greg is at a Scientology convention. Let's do this. Slick and greasy Gavin Newsom has been profiled in a lengthy Vanity Fair article. He's also been profiled by detectives investigating serial killers. And if past presidential VF cover boys like Beto O'Rourke are the standard, this piece might be Gavin's political eulogy. It's a bigger curse than being hired as Greg's assistant. Yeah, the last four have gone missing. Writer Joe Hagan, who describes Newsom as part salesman, part jocular bro, seems genuinely put off by Newsom's smarminess and paints a subtle picture of a lecherous opportunist who's been auditioning for the presidency for the last 23 years in a moment where voters don't have the stomach for a slimy actor. Well, nothing against Johnny Depp. Is that poop in the bed? When pressed about how California's problems will be red meat for hungry debate stage lions, Gav dismisses criticism of his cratering state as, get this, California derangement syndrome. Yes, the only CDS is from abused California voters who repeatedly vote for this walking anal gland.

0: of a governor and his horrible dream-crushing policies. He doesn't care that his state is unaffordable, riddled with high taxes, and silly with unfettered, dishonestly counted homelessness. He just wants the top job and is willing to push anyone under that imaginary high-speed train to get to Washington. He knows he has to elbow cackling Kamala out of the way. He'll probably coax her onto the train track with some Bock Chardonnay. He said in the article when pressed about his comments, he wouldn't run if she did. You can't hold off on making a decision, waiting, waiting, waiting. But I don't think that will... I'm not concerned about that, candidly. Oh, he is a patient man. Unless there's a chance to bang his best friend's wife. Candidly, Gavin, when you finally make it to that debate stage, the dumpster fire of a state will precede you, and the jackals will delight in feasting on the corpse of your campaign. That is, if they can stand the stink. He calls himself a disruptor, as if he's Hassan Piker in an Armani suit. But this waffling weirdo has tried to have it both ways on everything from transports to Israel. The raging psychopath probably drives a duck boat. And just check out this clip when he's once again pressed by the press about his 2028 plans.
1: That moment will arrive when it arrives. You'll know it. It sort of hits you, not just here, it hits you here. There's a congruency in the philosophical, in those terms.
2: Has your family given you a deadline?
1: And there's no such thing as a deadline in these things.
0: What is going on with him? What was he saying and what is he doing? Any man who has to gesticulate that wildly? And flap his hands like he's putting out a kitchen fire is just trying to distract you from the unimpressive size of his tiny ideas. Either that or he's swatting flies away that are drawn to his axe hair gel. This illiterate fool is flaming out in real time, and I, for one, can't wait for the collective stream of piss as his rivals seek to extinguish him on the debate stage, saving the country from what California has suffered through for far too long. This makes me so mad I could spit. So, Todd, reading this article, this is not like a typical Vanity Fair puff piece. If you suffer through the 20,000 words, you realize that the writer can't stand Gavin Newsom. And I'm wondering, like, I read it as a subtle hit piece. What was your takeaway?
3: A couple thoughts. One, you'll notice I am no longer talking with my hands this episode after you called out all of his hand talkers.
0: And you have your legs crossed like a man
3: there
0: and not like a little lady, how Gavin likes to sit.
3: Yep. I'll do whatever the audience wants for a laugh. I'll spread eagle and whatever you people need.
0: No.
3: You touch upon something that I think is really important. If you read like some of the supportive people, quote unquote, he had it, like Ro Khanna. Is right. He's like Bill Clinton. And I didn't mean that as a compliment. Ro Khanna literally says that in the article. It was odd. But nevertheless, I disagree with your overall tone. There were a lot of zingers in there. But I think the overall takeaway for that center moderate voter is, here's your guy. I don't think the progressives who read this article say, there's my guy. Mm-hmm. I think they look and agree with you like, this is a horrible candidate. There's no way I'm voting for him. But there were two things that really stood out to me. One in the clip you just showed where he says, there's no deadline. Except there is. There are 50 of them. They're called state deadlines to enter the presidential race, and they all happen next year toward the end of 2027. So great start, Gavi. Yeah. And then the second thing, I love the way he calls himself a disruptor. I would agree with that. He is a disruptor. He took the world's fifth largest economy, the world's fifth largest economy, and put it into effective bankruptcy. There's a disruptor for you.
0: Yeah, and that was to say, like, he's like, I'm a disruptor. That is his counter to being told that he's the establishment.
3: Right.
0: But interestingly, he says in the article, Heather, that Bill Clinton is his spirit animal. Like, he is basing his presidential hopes on Bill Clinton. Is that a good idea in 2026?
4: No, I don't think so. I think, like you said, maybe it was more of a hit piece. He's trying to charm everyone. But even the journalist is pushing back, saying, wait a minute, what did you do to improve homelessness, to improve crime, to improve the housing situation in California? I mean, you say he's a disruptor, but really, are you? You've been part of California's political establishment for decades. You've been there for 8 years. Maybe it's better if he didn't disrupt

0: says, there's no deadline. Except there is. There are 50 of them. They're called state deadlines to enter the presidential race, and they all happen next year toward the end of 2027. So great start, Gavi. And then the second thing, I love the way he calls himself a disruptor. I would agree with that. He is a disruptor. He took the world's fifth largest economy, the world's fifth largest economy, and put it into effective bankruptcy. There's a disruptor for you.
1: Yeah, and that was to say, like, he's like, I'm a disruptor. That is his counter to being told that he's the establishment.
0: Right.
1: But interestingly, he says in the article, Heather, that Bill Clinton is his spirit animal. Like, he is basing his presidential hopes on Bill Clinton. Is that a good idea in 2026?
2: No, I don't think so. I think, like you said, maybe it was more of a hit piece. He's trying to charm everyone. But even the journalist is pushing back, saying, wait a minute, what did you do to improve homelessness, to improve crime, to improve the housing situation in California? I mean, you say he's a disruptor, but really, are you? You've been part of California's political establishment for decades. You've been there for 8 years. Maybe it's better if he didn't disrupt anything. I think we were better off before. So maybe running on a failed track record, whether you're calling that disruptive or not, Americans see you're a polished salesman. Okay, sure, yeah, you look good, you look okay. But with a failed California economic model, and Americans aren't buying it.
1: No. Will they, though? Because, you know, here is a guy, and people who are fans of his say that, you know, he's the complete package. He can talk his way out of any crisis, any conundrum, and boy, that silver mullet.
3: First of all, I'm self-conscious about how I'm sitting. You know, he's kind of like a cocky, slick, like, artist who banged his best friend's wife. Like, he is winning me over. I mean, him and Kamala would be the dream ticket. But I-

0: so. I think, like you said, maybe it was more of a hit piece. He's trying to charm everyone, but even the journalist is pushing back, saying, wait a minute, what did you do to improve homelessness, to improve crime, to improve the housing situation in California? I mean, you say he's a disruptor, but really, are you? You've been part of California's political establishment for decades. You've been there for 8 years. Maybe it's better if he didn't disrupt anything. I think we were better off before. So maybe running on a failed track record, whether you're calling that disruptive or not, Americans see you're a polished salesman. Okay, sure, yeah, you look good, you look okay. But with a failed California economic model, and Americans aren't buying it.
1: No. Will they, though? Because, you know, here is a guy, and people who are fans of his say that, you know, he's the complete package. He can talk his way out of any crisis, any conundrum, and boy, that silver mullet.
2: First of all, I'm self-conscious about how I'm sitting. You know, he's kind of like a cocky, slick, like artist who banged his best friend's wife. Like, he is winning me over. I mean, this him and Kamala would be the dream ticket. But I mean, I do respect the fact that he's really making people make a choice. Like he's being, it's not fake politeness, but he really is putting out his sword, going, if you want her, take her, but we all know where that's gonna go.
1: Yeah.
2: Like, that's a really aggressive thing that he's doing. And I between him and her, I like him more, but it's not a particularly good choice for them.
1: Yeah, but that's like saying, AOC? Between bed bugs and herpes, what do you like more?
2: I mean, I would counter, why can't we enjoy both?
1: What's his Achilles heel?
3: Well, it is his slickness, but the thing is, he can turn that to an advantage. You said Bill Clinton, and that's an apt example, because Bill Clinton, we knew he was sleazy. And when it first came out that he cheated on his wife, the scandal happened. He went on TV with Hillary. He held hands with her. And then that was over. And then when like 12 other women came out, they were like, oh, that's old news. And so I think his sleaziness, the fact that everyone knows he's sleazy, it may work to his advantage. He can't seem to get comfortable. He doesn't seem to know what his own persona is. Even in the interview, he tried to make fun of himself, and he was like, this hair is OSHA safe. And it's like, OSHA? He didn't even have it right. It's not OSHA. Why is that the joke? It should be EPA safe, because he's so greasy, right?
4: Yeah.
3: If he understood. But he can't get comfortable. And he's going on the podcast. He's in all the comfy chairs. And he can't get comfortable. He's He's like, we're going to run that up. He can't. He has to act out everything. He's like, we're going to run that up the flagpole. You know, you and I are on the same wavelength.
1: Okay, but maybe he would be better as a mime. That we wouldn't have to listen to his voice.
3: He does. Great. He's got that fake. I think he was like a boy tenor or something, and then he got picked on. So he has this.
5: So he tries to gravel it up. Yeah.
6: Gravels it up, man. I appreciate that.
1: Yeah, he's like our Wolfman Jack. All right, before we go, it's a reminder to come see me live on my Enemies of Freedom tour, which is featuring Gavin Newsom. I torch him on stage. I'm going to be in Klamath Falls, Oregon, Reno, Nevada, Fort Wayne, Indiana, Philly, PA, and Brea, California at the Improv. Please go to KennedyNation.com and get your tickets and come get a hug from me. Up next, how to be an influencer 101.

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1: Our education system sucks.
2: In our education system sucks segment, according to Gallup, a record low of just 31% of Americans think a college education is important. That actually sounds high. Meanwhile, universities are now offering degrees on how to become a social media influencer. Parents are not buying it, with a third saying they would not support their child if they decided to major in that. But who knew twerking on camera takes 4 years to learn? I did it in 13 months. Norton did it in 2. Very impressive. You should see that rump. So, Tom, you have college-age kids. If your girls came home and said, you know, never mind business, yeah, never mind the psychology degree, I am majoring in being a social media influencer, would you still pay for their college?
3: I guess I would, but I don't even, like, they know I'm not that into college. I didn't care if they go to college or if they don't go to college. They could go right into business. I told them to look at other options. There's a lot of non-college options now. Yes, I mean, also, there's, you know, things like the, I can't even think of the names of these things.
2: OnlyFans.
3: Teal. Peter Thiel has something, you know, like, what's it called, the forum, the foundation, whatever. He'll pay you $100,000 not to go to college if you are a high-achieving student. Mm-hmm. There's a lot of things like that. I follow a lot of influencers on Instagram who are anti-college. So I think this influencer thing, it's just like they used to call basket weaving, you know, that's the thing that the athletes would do. Mm-hmm. They would pick a nonsense major. I like nonsense majors because all it does is bring down college as an institution, which I think that's what we need to do. The only thing that will save us, it's not subsidizing college, it is making it less important. And someone, you know, influencers having a major in college, it shows us what a joke college is. So I think that's good.
2: Yeah, just giving influencers a platform, you know, a little bit of time before they do have to actually transition to OnlyFans. It's wholesome. So, Heather, let's talk about the economics of this. Is that what is driving the negative perception of college? Because it drops a few percentage points, according to Gallup, every year. Is it because the return on investment and it's become so unaffordable for families?
4: Well, yeah, it's totally unaffordable. But I think one of the things driving the cost is subsidizing. Anytime you subsidize, the government's subsidizing, you know, from an economic standpoint, anytime you do that, the cost is going to go up, right? Plus, you're encouraging kids to take out all of these loans. I'm glad that we provide them to kids that need them. But the money, it's such easy money. You're putting kids in debt like

0: for life. And now they come out and your career choice is social media influencing. Like, I mean, I don't know. You can probably make more money on OnlyFans, like putting pictures of your feet up there. I haven't tried that yet, but, you know, I'm saying.
1: Yes, because you're still showing your boobs and butt. I get it. You know, transition
0: whatever,
1: will be eventually.
0: Whatever works, it would probably pay more than social media influencing. And at the end of the day, we need to make colleges compete for our students and talent, not with these silly degrees.
1: Is it silly? Your wife is college age.
2: Yes, she is. Well, I mean, she's kidding, but she will be soon.
1: Yeah.
0: She will be.
3: What does this say about society right now?
2: I think you're right about it. It's the fact that you owe $200,000 or $300,000, yeah, whatever it is.
3: Yeah.
2: And it's like you get nothing for it.
3: Yeah.
2: And it's just predictable, boring, try hard takes from the entire university. It's like, it just, there's nothing attractive about it. Like, you look at me, like, people would think, like, that I have a 4-year degree.
1: I assumed you had a PhD.
2: No, I know that. And people,
1: you make me call you Dr. Norton?
2: Yes, I do.
1: With a jellied glove?
2: Yeah.
1: But.
2: Yes. Well, I actually want you to wear the glove. I just, you know. Yes, I'm the doctor, but I get the exam.
1: Friday.
2: So, yes.
1: Calm down.
2: Friday. What do you want me to do with a jellied glove reference? Yeah, but I dropped out of high school, and I mean, look at me.
1: That's right. That's absolutely right. Yeah. Would you be where you are without your college degrees, plural? You know,
4: that's a really good question. Probably not the law degree.
1: Yeah.
4: But the undergrad degree. I mean, look, I didn't learn a lot of facts that I use on a day in and day out basis now, and that was 30 years ago. And I went to an Ivy League school, which was a pretty good school, right? I can't imagine if you're going to a regular school these days and it's 30 years later, like, you're not learning anything. Mm. Also, but just looking through the prism of what we do, like, quote unquote, journalism. If you're at ASU and you have a choice between the journalism school or the influencing school, well, what are they gonna teach you in the journalism school? They're gonna teach you go out with the camera on your own and shoot your own stuff. Well, that's the same stuff you're learning at the influencer school. And so part of me thinks, like, this might not be the worst idea, or if you don't want to go to college at all, just go be an influencer. I hate to say it. I hate influencing. I think it's ridiculous, but it's where the world is headed.
0: You made me do a video skit before.
4: Made you do a video? Don't tell people about that.
0: Before the show, because it helps when you put out these skits, like, Tom, I've seen you do them. You're great at them. Todd, you too.
4: But I didn't learn this at Dartmouth. You know,
0: it shouldn't be.
4: And so I have a way to square the circle, because we're obviously been pushing all these trade jobs, right? Mm-hmm. I think people should. We need the trade jobs. But there's a way to do both. You do your trade job, and then you shoot social media videos about it, serving a niche there. I have some examples. Do you guys like to hear it?
5: Yeah!
4: So, for example, hot plumbers. I'll clean your pipes. You missed the joke. Hot plumbers, I'll clean your pipes. We got a little spicy HVAC text. Let me get inside your ducts. And then finally, raunchy roofers, I like the hang of your shingle. All right, I'll leave. I tried, Kennedy. I tried.
1: I'm sorry. That's all I can say. An official apology after the break, plus cancel culture.

0: jobs, right? Mm-hmm. I think people should. We need the trade jobs. But there's a way to do both. You do your trade job, and then you shoot social media videos about it, yeah. serving a niche there. I have some examples. Do you guys like to hear?
1: Yeah!
0: So, for example, hot plumbers. I'll clean your pipes. Yeah! You missed the joke. Can I? Hot plumbers. I'll clean your pipes. we got a little spicy HVAC text. Let me get inside your ducts. And then finally, raunchy roofers. I like the hang of your shingle. All right, I'll leave. I tried, Kennedy. I tried.
2: I'm sorry. That's all I can say. An official apology after the break, plus cancel culture.

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1: A story in five words.
2: Broadcaster fired for teenage tweets. Tom Shalhoub, the Portland Trail Blazers, axed 29-year-old Braden Bell mere hours after he was hired when old ex post resurfaced posts he made when he was 15 years old. Here's one. I'm not racist at all, but not gonna lie. Asian people piss me off. And here's another. We've got a slut alert on aisle 10. Tom, what was the last aisle slut post you put out there to the world?
3: No, but I mean, he was just doing a service. If people wanted to avoid the slut in that aisle, they saw his tweet. They knew they could go to the next aisle. Look, he was 15 years old. He was horsing around. Obviously, he was just kidding. There was actually a, I'm not racist, but meme going around where young people would say, I'm not racist, but, and then they would put something that was vaguely sounded racist, you know. He was goofing around. He was a teenager. I thought we were done with cancel culture in 2016 when we elected Trump. Didn't you think that? Yeah. But they came out even worse. I mean, cancel culture got worse as a reaction to that, not better. But this guy can now go off on his own. The Trailblazers should be ashamed of themselves. They should fire the person who fired him because you know it's some politically correct, HR person. And it's over. We're done with this. He should go into his own business. He should be a politically incorrect sportscaster, and he could get a huge following.
2: I mean, it was another journalist within the media group who went through his, like, what kind of time do you have to have on your hands to find something from 14 years ago when a guy was 15? I'm sure you said, like, really raunchy and offensive stuff when you were 15.
4: I really did. I mean, I was texting nude photos with Polaroids. I mean, it was real. But you're absolutely, that's the point of this thing. It was a journalist, some scumbag journalist goes back to a person's tweets. Like, that's what you want to be a journalist for?
2: Yeah.
4: That's your idea of contributing to really informing people. And people complain about cancel culture, but nobody really does anything about it. Like, if you really want the Trailblazers to suffer, boycott their broadcasts or don't go to their games because they're caving in on this guy for obviously not even vicious tweets. Like, that's how you, because they don't care about the issue. They just care about the money they think they'll lose if advertisers leave.
2: Yeah.
4: So if you really care about cancel culture, then punish the Trailblazers for doing something so gross and egregious. Like, what an unforgiving, rotten culture we live in.
2: Yeah, really it was the KGW Channel 8 broadcast, and shame on them, because the Trailblazers are known for a legendary broadcaster, Bill Shonley, who came up with the phrase Rip City. It didn't even mean anything. But Portland's like, yes, we have Bigfoot and coffee that's almost as good as Seattle's. Rip City it is.
5: And they put that Rip City thing in the statement firing this guy. And this is such a sad story, maybe, because this guy gets the break of a lifetime. He's 29 years old. That's pretty impressive to be doing play-by-play as a 29-year-old. He was potentially, you know, to your point, if he stuck with this, he could have this career for 40, 50 years. And he got that ripped away from him. Couple things from the legal perspective that bother me about this. At 15, you are not allowed to sign a contract. So how can you write something that invalidates a contract down the line? I know it's a tenuous argument, but that bothers me.
3: Great argument. That's like a great argument.
5: Thank you, Tom Shalhoub. I appreciate it. And also the other argument, let's be realistic. If as a juvenile, which he was when he did this tweet, if he had committed an actual crime, short of probably murder, that crime would have been sealed and nobody would have known it.

0: yet this guy sends some tweets and he gets fired. That's horrible.
1: But when you're 15, that's when you're supposed to say your dumbest stuff. Like, yeah. If you're not saying dumb, patently offensive stuff, your parents have done something wrong.
2: Well, I said a lot of dumb stuff as a teenager, but the thing is, like, you're not going to find it because we didn't have iPhones back then. We didn't have cameras. We had pagers. You know, you bring your keys in your wallet in a field in the woods somewhere, and there's a truck and a boombox or CD case. Like, no one's going to see... I don't know about you, Kennedy, but with me, like dancing on tables, being wasted, none of that exists because we didn't have it back then. So the kids nowadays, like I tell my daughter.
1: Yeah, because we didn't have video evidence.
2: You
1: doesn't mean it didn't
2: careful.
1: Happen.
2: Right. I mean, that. But for
1: here's
2: the kids,
1: a table.
2: Yeah.
3: Heather, Heather, Heather, Heather.
0: Let's go, Heather. In one shining moment.
2: Nobody's watching. Why not?
1: Sorry, Greg. What she meant was, this is an award-winning show. And everybody's watching. But I thought, I mean, you made the point. I thought we were done with this after Brett Kavanaugh.
4: Yes.
1: You know, it's like they tried to turf a Supreme Court justice's judicial career because of dumb things he wrote in his calendar when he was a senior in high school. This guy was even younger.
4: Yeah. And so he's got my advice for him. Please do not apologize. I think, you know, call Clay Travis. I'm sure there's someone out there who wants to give a real, sports dude a job.
1: Yeah. And he and Riley Gaines will co-host a wonderful morning show, and I'm very much looking forward to it. Coming up, we've got another awesome edition of Guess the Crime. That's next.
5: Now, come join the party.
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15: Fox News, I'm Deborah Valentine. 10 people hurt when a vehicle drove into a crowd standing on a road cheering on the Newcastle Knights rugby team in Australia Saturday. Fox's Chanley Painter.
16: Two of the injured, a 5-year-old girl and a 67-year-old man, are in critical condition.
15: Australian police say that an 18-year-old man driving the vehicle is under arrest. They say the crash is not believed to be terrorism-related. President Trump campaigning Friday in Mobile, Alabama, criticizing the policies of Democratic socialists.
17: They're being told really bad things. They're being told about ideologies like they're great. They sound good, but in 1 year, it all collapses. The whole thing goes to hell. And you live in squalor, you live in fear, you live in death.
15: The president speaks today in Ohio, part of a 17-state swing to rally Republicans going into the midterms. Many Democrats this cycle are backed by Democratic Socialists of America. 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

0: Hey, hey, it's time to play Guess the Crime.
1: I love it. Welcome back to Guess the Crime, where I show our guests a mugshot, and they have to figure out why this person was arrested. Just look at this sweet, dear, elderly man. Oh, 85-year-old William Bosworth. All right, Todd, based on that mugshot, what do you think he did?
2: Organized a Black Panther protest without the proper permitting.
3: Black Panther.
1: It's going back a few years. Never the ones you suspect.
2: Never the ones.
4: He looks such like a nice elderly neighborhood man. Maybe he stole his neighbor's newspaper and did the crossword puzzle and then like gave it back.
1: Could be darker than that, Jim.
5: No, I know what he was doing because I remember the story. He was having sex with older women and bilking them out of their life savings because they thought he was Mr. Roper.
2: Another old reference.
1: Yeah. Recasting. I need my Helen. Take off the caftan. Go ahead.
5: Yeah, he was also. So you go.
1: No, you go, Jim. Yeah.
5: No,
3: he did more things.
5: There was something else. It was a big case. But he injured a woman. He actually did injure a woman. He dropped a video camera, and it struck her head because he was standing over the stall in the ladies' room, and he was charged with accidental assault.
1: I love it. So he's a poop perv.
5: Yes, and a silly goose.
2: Yeah. At the Villages, right? This happened at the Villages?
1: Tom?
6: I don't think any of those things that Jim mentioned happened. He has a very nice smile, kind of an avuncular charm. I can't picture him doing anything intentionally bad. I'm assuming it was some kind of horrible mistake. Mm-hmm. Like perhaps he wanted to go off grid and he installed his own propane system and accidentally blew up his wife.
2: He's pretty happy. That could be the case. He looked pretty happy there.
1: He does look delighted. Well, this is not what any of you suspect. Let's check out the real answer. William was busted for speeding 110 miles per hour down a Florida highway, allegedly racing another driver.
2: Yes.
1: He told
2: Good for
1: cops,
2: you, Bill.
1: He was just out having a little ride in his favorite car, a Nissan 350Z, while smoking a cigarillo. That's my kind of guy. He pleaded no contest and denied ever putting anyone in danger. But if he's convicted, he does face up to a year in jail. Would you have ever guessed that, Tom?
4: Oh.
6: No, I mean...
1: just drag racing.
6: Yeah.
1: Just a nice octogenarian drag racing.
6: Yeah, and some of

0: those roads in Florida, they're very straight. I feel like anytime I'm down in Florida, I see people doing 110 miles per hour. He was having a cigarillo, having the time of his life. I can't believe he's facing jail time. Give him a ticket and let him go.
1: Yep.
2: Heather?
3: Yeah, I mean, he looks like a really nice man. But now that you showed the other picture before his mugshot in the car, I've kind of changed my mind on perception. It does, you know, you shouldn't judge that by what you see.
2: He's probably got nitro tanks in there. I mean, he's got a little rice rocket. That's a compliment.
3: Florida is not the Autobahn, though. To your point, on 95, yes, almost everyone does go 100. They rarely give tickets, but I wasn't expecting an elderly man to be
2: I feel like that is the name of the interstate. It's 95, and it should be the speed limit, Todd.
4: I think, Heather, I'm shocked you missed the business opportunity here. This is an opportunity, drag racing for seniors. They do it at 10 a.m. on some random track on a Tuesday because they'll be there and nobody else will be on the track. You have a lunch buffet, so then you get a lot of people in there, am I right? And here's the kicker. You ready for the kicker? Mm-hmm. You have their wills and trusts attorneys also come to the event with all their potential people who could, like, get, you know, money in the will. And then when they die drag racing, the guy, yeah, that's right, the lawyer executes the will right there. You see who gets the money, who gets stiffed. Must see TV.
2: Wow.
4: That's what the people want.
2: Jim, he said the hardest thing is having his license revoked because now he can't do anything fun.
5: Well, first of all, old people don't do anything quickly. This guy's a god. I mean, you know how he probably is fast in the bank. He probably walks quickly. This guy is awesome, and he should be a Rocky for old people. He showed you that at 85, you can still do it. They're all putting around, annoying. Good for this guy. Yeah. I hope he gets away with it. I hope he does it again, and I hope he runs somebody over.
3: Oh, my God.
2: Maybe they should send him to Washington and run over some of the other 85-year-olds who are running the country into the ground. Viewer mails up next. Stay with us.

0: Lauren Green, Fox News.
1: Yep. You're watching Mailing It In.
2: Hallelujah. This is when we read the queries you send, Greg, throughout the week. Steve Allen asks, what movie was so scary you never finished watching it? Jim Norton.
3: My wedding video. I got to the part where I think I said, I do, and I'm like, I hope somebody kills this poor idiot.
2: And you're like, wait, that's me.
3: Yep.
2: Tom?
1: Well, it took me 2 decades to finish

0: The Exorcist.
1: I've never finished that movie. That was my answer.
0: Yeah.
1: Never. I've never gotten to the part with the priest.
0: Yeah. I walked out of the movie theater. It wasn't even at the scary part. It was just at the beginning, the anticipation of something happening. I could not deal. I left the theater. I watched it in the 90s, so I did finally finish it.
1: Todd?
2: Naked Gun, because it's got that killer in the end.
3: That's scary.
2: Jim got it. Thanks, Jim. I did it for you. It's O.J. He lost in the civil suit.
1: Oh, I thought you meant Reggie Jackson.
4: I must kill...

0: Lauren Green, Fox News.
1: Yep. You're watching Mailing It In.
2: Hallelujah. This is when we read the queries you send, Greg, throughout the week. Steve Allen asks, what movie was so scary you never finished watching it? Jim Norton.
3: My wedding video.
2: Oh, my God.
3: I got to the part where I think I said, I do, and I'm like, I hope somebody kills this poor idiot.
2: And you're like, wait, that's me.
3: Yep.
2: Tom?
1: Well, it took me 2 decades to finish The Exorcist.
2: I've never finished that movie. That was my answer.
1: Yeah.
2: Never. I've never gotten to the part with the priest.
1: Yeah. I walked out of the movie theater. It wasn't even at the scary part. It was just at the beginning, the anticipation of something happening. I could not deal. I left the theater. I watched it in the 90s, so I did finally finish it.
2: Todd?
4: Naked Gun, because it's got that killer in the end.
5: That's scary.
4: Jim got it. Thanks, Jim. I did it for you. It's O.J.
1: Oh.
4: He lost in the civil suit.
2: Oh, I thought you meant Reggie Jackson. Suit. I must kill the queen.
4: Thank you for laughing, Jim.
3: I enjoyed that.
4: I got you. That's all I need.
2: Heather?
6: Don't even watch scary movies. Like, even the movie called Scary Movie was, like, too scary for me. I always think there's enough scary stuff in the world. Like, why would I go out of my way to want to feel or be scared?
2: Yes. I don't understand that.
6: Why do you want to feel that way?
2: And maybe it's the relief of knowing it's just a movie. I'm with you, and you. Yeah. I cannot watch scary movies.
6: No. Thank you.
2: But as if
6: sorry, that wasn't funny. There was no joke there.
4: Neither was mine. Okay. Worked out great.
2: Heavy O asks, how many jobs did you have in college, Tom?
1: Oh, dozens. Probably about 20 jobs during college. I would just do jobs. I painted bunnies on pottery. I cleaned carpets.
4: What?
1: I had my own pizza delivery service.
4: What's the lead?
1: I painted bunnies on pottery for 2 years. Thousands of bunnies.
6: Like, did you get paid for it?
1: Yeah.
4: Did you get paid per bunny?
1: What's that?
2: Are you a good painter?
1: Yeah.
2: Are you a fine artist?
1: Yes, I'm a painter, yeah.
2: Wow.
1: And I, painted bunnies.
2: Every man needs a side hustle. Todd?
4: I worked in my dad's office, did a lot of unpaid internships, didn't paint squirrels or chipmunks, any of the top two.
1: Bunnies. I painted bunnies.
4: Sure, but I'm just trying to advance the joke, Todd. Okay. Thank you.
2: Big business at Easter.
4: Yeah, who knows?
6: Paint squirrels.
2: Heather?
6: I think normal jobs, maybe, bartender in Hell's Kitchen, Gold's Gym next to Studio 54. I was here going to school part-time. And what's better than a degree is real-world life experience. The more jobs you can have to add to your resume, the better off you're going to be.
2: Oh, nice. And nothing?
3: I feel silly. No, I sold fentanyl. And the crazy part is I would always hide it in this pottery I had bought with rabbits painted on it.
2: Don't lick the bunnies. It doesn't end well. Daily Inc. asks, what is the best concert you ever attended and why was it so great? Heather.
6: I was asking Todd about music before the show. I don't go to a lot of concerts. I do take my daughter to Jingle Balls. I'm not sure the name. It's something.
4: Singular. Jingle Ball. There's not multiple balls, Heather. I know you want multiple balls. There's only one.
6: There's
2: Jingle Balls was the drag star that you waited on when you were a Hell's Kitchen bartender.
6: No concert.
2: Yeah. Oh, fun. Jim?

0: probably the final Black Sabbath concert. We flew to Birmingham, and just the emotion of seeing Ozzy and the original four Sabbath members together, that's the best experience I've ever had at a concert.
1: Yeah, that sounded incredible.
0: It was amazing.
1: When you came home and talked about that, and the fact that Ozzy passed so soon after that concert, it was like beautiful. It was very bittersweet.
0: Yeah, I'm so happy I got to go. Normally I wouldn't have done that, but I'm like, ah, and I'm really glad I did.
1: Metal.
0: Yeah.
1: Yeah. Tom?
2: Oh, we had such great concerts in the 80s. Probably the best one, Serious Moonlight Tour, David Bowie.
1: Oh, right. That's a good one.
2: Great, right? Great.
1: Serious Moonlight.
2: Also, I saw The Fix, Flock of Seagulls, and The Police all on one show. That's cool.
1: Nice.
3: Honestly, nobody cares about mine. I yield the balance to you.
1: Oh, no, go ahead. Mine's good. It's going to stop you in your tracks, but just go ahead.
3: Coldplay, wasn't expecting it to be that good.
2: Wait, you made out with your assistant. I saw that.
3: We had a hell of a time.
1: I had one too many surf sides. Remember, that was her excuse, like, whoopsie.
3: Every song sounds the same, which gives you an opportunity to... whatever you just did, but it was a good show.
1: I have to say, the best concert I ever went to was Nirvana Unplugged.
4: I was
1: shouted out from the stage because they asked for requests and I yelled out, "Rape me!"
4: Oh.
1: That's a Nirvana song. I tell the story on the road, come see me. And don't go away, we'll be right back.
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18: I'm Monica DeLuca with the Fox True Crime Minute. Dramatic new testimony in the murder trial of former American Idol contestant Caleb Flynn. Flynn is accused of fatally shooting his wife Ashley inside their Ohio home this past February, then staging the scene to look like a break-in. Now the woman who says she had an affair with Flynn is taking the stand. Aaliyah Botner testified that Flynn repeatedly talked about wanting his wife dead, and at one point told her he was thinking of ways to kill Ashley without going to jail. Prosecutors also presented messages they say Flynn sent to Botner, including one where he wanted his wife, quote, dead and gone. Botner also testified that Flynn had shown her a gun he kept in his truck. Investigators say that gun has never been found. Flynn has pleaded not guilty to aggravated murder and other charges. The trial continues in Ohio.

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1: A vehicle plows into a crowd. I'm Deborah Valentine, Fox News. At least 10 people are hurt, two critically, after a driver plowed into a crowd standing on a road cheering on the Newcastle Knights rugby team in New South Wales.

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2: A vehicle plows into a crowd. I'm Deborah Valentine, Fox News. At least 10 people are hurt, two critically, after a driver plowed into a crowd standing on a road cheering on the Newcastle Knights rugby team in New South Wales. Police Commissioner Dave Waddell says the 18-year-old driver's in custody.
3: The male has been arrested. There was two other persons in the car. We had them out of there because the crowd did turn on them. We have taken that male for mandatory drug and alcohol testing.
2: Police say it was not a terrorist attack. Multiple reports indicate the driver may have been doing burnouts to get the crowd excited. President Trump campaigning in Mobile, Alabama Friday, part of his 17-state swing to

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1: A vehicle plows into a crowd. I'm Deborah Valentine, Fox News. At least 10 people are hurt, two critically, after a driver plowed into a crowd standing on a road cheering on the Newcastle Knights rugby team in New South Wales. Police Commissioner Dave Waddell says the 18-year-old driver is in custody.
2: The male has been arrested. There was two other persons in the car. We had them out of there because the crowd did turn on them. We have taken that male for mandatory drug and alcohol testing.
1: Police say it was not a terrorist attack. Multiple reports indicate the driver may have been doing burnouts to get the crowd excited. President Trump campaigning in Mobile, Alabama Friday, part of his 17-state swing to drum up Republican support going into the midterms.
3: When I'm on the ballot, we kill everybody. So just close your eyes and pretend I'm on the ballot. But in a way, I am on the ballot because we have to win. It's the most important midterm election we've ever had.
1: The president campaigns in Ohio Saturday. A former Florida sheriff's deputy found not guilty in the shooting death of a black U.S. Air Force airman during a domestic disturbance call.
4: The jury in Okaloosa County found 38-year-old Eddie Duran not guilty of manslaughter with a firearm. Duran worked for the Okaloosa County Sheriff's Department in May 2024 when he responded to Roger Fortson's apartment in Fort Walton Beach near where Fortson was stationed. The shooting was captured on body cam, which shows the deputy banging on the door and stepping aside, shouting, "Sheriff's office, open the door." Fortson is seen opening the door and holding what appears to be a handgun as the deputy fires off shots, then tells him to drop the weapon. Fortson appears to tell him the gun was on the ground. The deputy then called for paramedics. Fortson later died at a hospital. The domestic disturbance call that the deputy was responding to turned out to be false. Lisa Lacerra, Fox News.
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0: and which shows the deputy banging on the door and stepping aside, shouting, "Sheriff's office, open the door." Fortson is seen opening the door and holding what appears to be a handgun as the deputy fires off shots, then tells him to drop the weapon. Fortson appears to tell him the gun was on the ground. The deputy then called for paramedics. Fortson later died at a hospital. The domestic disturbance call that the deputy was responding to turned out to be false. Lisa Lacerra, Fox News.
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1: An exclusive look by Fox News inside of an immigration deportation facility in Alexandria, Louisiana. Here's Fox's Brooke Taylor.
2: Rare access inside the nation's largest deportation hub in Alexandria, Louisiana. Secretary Mark Wayne Mullen says the Homeland Security Department typically runs 5 to 8 international deportation flights a day. But today, nearly 1,000 illegal migrants were loaded onto 21 flights and deported back to their home countries. On one flight to Guatemala, there were 136 deportees. DHS says 70 had criminal convictions or pending criminal charges, including rape, sexual assault, aggravated assault, and domestic violence.
3: As of September 7th, under the Trump administration, DHS says about 1.1 million migrants have been deported and 2.2 million have self-deported.
1: Democrats remain critical of the administration's immigration crackdown. The National Transportation Safety Board has released its preliminary report on that deadly Amazon-contracted cargo jet crash at Miami International Airport.
4: We have new details coming from inside the cockpit. The transcript breaking down a moment-by-moment conversation that reveals what happened as the crash was also happening. Now, investigators released new photos of the scene. It shows the Boeing 767 Amazon cargo plane ending up 1,200 feet from the runway at Miami International Airport. Five people inside the van were killed, and three others were seriously injured in the second car. The NTSB preliminary report reveals the plane was approaching the runway too fast. The first officer repeatedly warned the captain about their speed minutes before landing, but the transcript reveals the captain never responded.
1: Fox's Dana Marie McNichol reporting. A sluggish jobs report. Hirings fell 61,000 short of expectations for September. The unemployment rate ticked up 0.1 point to 4.2%. I'm Deborah Valentine. This is Fox News.
5: You're looking live at Mobile, Alabama, where President Trump is expected to take the stage at any moment. I'm Charlie Hurt, in for Laura Ingraham, and this is a special edition of the Ingraham Angle from New York City. Yesterday it was Texas and Oklahoma, tonight Alabama. President Trump is racking up the miles on his 32-day midterm blitz, and good luck trying to slow him down. Bad weather threatened his Oklahoma rally, and when Secret Service suggested maybe calling it off, the response was classic Trump.
6: I said, what can it take? Well, it's a very long drive. I said, how long? They said, could be long, sir. I said, how fast does the beast travel? They said, we could go close to 100 miles an hour. I said, get your asses in that car. We're going to Oklahoma.
5: Truly classic Trump. Much better weather this time around. Fox News correspondent Mark Meredith is traveling with the president in Mobile tonight. Hey, Mark.
7: Charlie, good evening to you. The president has made his way here to the University of South Alabama. The motorcade just arriving here. We expect the president on stage any moment now. But make no mistake about it, this visit tonight is about hitting more than just Alabama. Yes, the president's on the ground in Mobile to stump for Tommy Tuberville, one of his biggest supporters in the Senate. Tuberville wants to get out of Washington, though. He's eager to seek the governor's mansion here in Alabama. And we're also watching neighboring Florida.

0: Florida, the panhandle section not far from here, where President Trump is hoping to boost Byron Donalds in his own gubernatorial bid. I want to mention some news that we've learned within the last 30 minutes or so, that three University of South Alabama students are now facing federal charges. This is according to local media here on the ground, reportedly tied to some social media threats against the president because of his rally here tonight. I did not notice any uptick in additional security compared to other Trump rallies I've been to, but something to keep in mind is the president is here on the ground in reliably red Alabama and is likely to have a lot to say about the upcoming midterms. Charlie's got other stops planned, including this weekend, near Dayton, Ohio tomorrow, rural Nebraska on Monday, and a stop in San Antonio, Texas, once again visiting the Lone Star State midweek next week. Charlie.
1: Thanks, Mark. Truly Trump speed. We'll be monitoring the rally and we'll bring you any news that comes from it.
2: Socialism to me, it means that you will have whatever you need to live a dignified life, and that it is the government's job to deliver on that. When people say dignity, I want to be very clear. We're talking about the things that allow you to take a breath. Housing, childcare, right? Public transit. No one should be priced out of these things. These are non-negotiables. You need these to live.
1: It's going to allow you to breathe. Notice how socialists always talk about non-negotiables, but never talk about the bill? Well, tonight, socialists finally got something they probably didn't want, an actual price tag, $49 trillion. That's the Trump White House's bottom line estimate for seven major policies pushed by the DSA over the next decade. We're talking student debt cancellation, free college tuition, universal rent control, and the Green New Deal. And of course, socialized medicine, which bears the bulk of that $49 trillion price tag. But just to show how little socialists understand about basic math, the proposed wealth tax by Bernie Sanders and Congressman Rocana would only bring in about $3.94 trillion over 10 years. That's not even 10% of our current deficit. In other words, the only way to pay for these free programs would be by taxing everybody else. So when they say these policies would be paid for by the rich, they're either lying or don't understand how budgets work or even basic math. Here to discuss is Matt Towery, pollster and political analyst, and Rich Zeoli, host of the Rich Zeoli podcast. So great to see both of you. Thanks for joining. So let me start with you, Rich. You know, this whole fight over socialism has obviously taken over the Democrat Party, and we haven't really seen it play out yet in normal America. Is it going to take hold of normal America?
3: Well, if we don't stop it, Charlie, it absolutely 100% will. It's coming to a town near you. It's coming to the suburbs, everywhere. And, you know, Mamdani says it's about dignity. So if I have too much dignity, Charlie, does he take away my dignity and, I guess, redistribute it to other people who have less dignity? I mean, it's crazy. What I love about this report that the White House put out is I've been saying for the longest time now, we need to tell people how expensive socialism is going to be. Right. Because they're out there telling everybody that's going to solve all their problems. Charlie, the average paycheck is going to go down close to 30%. That's about $22,000 a year in lost income to pay for all their nutty policies. I mean, forget about added government debt and government spending. People are so used to that by now. But when they hear how much is going to come out of their paycheck, how much is going to cost them individually, that's going to shine a giant light on all the false promises of the socialists. And that's how we beat them.
1: So, Matt, you do math for a living. You're very good at it. One of the problems with math is that it's not a very good political message. Math never seems to really work very well in politics. So are Republicans doing a good job of telling the story that Rich is talking about? Or are they just trying to do the math and it's not working?
4: Well, you know, I think they're getting into their groove and getting this story out. I never give the name of my polling company. We all know the polling company. I never promote anything. But I have a book next week coming out called The Honoring of Ignorance. It's about this subject.
1: Right.
4: And I look at it as a pollster. The people who support socialism the most in this country are age 18 to 30. Yep. They are the ones who went to the secondary schools, the colleges, and postgraduate, where they did not teach about the Soviet Union. They did not teach about the decline of the Soviet Union or the satellite countries of the Soviet Union. They didn't explain how Cuba fell apart and is barely living on fumes right now. So they think the word socialism sounds great. The only problem with it is this. They are the ones who are going to have to pay for the socialism. Right. All the ones who graduated, got these great jobs, and think they're so cool and want to support this, they're going to find out what it's like to get the bill.
1: Yeah, they're going to be the ones that get the bill. Of course, they don't tell those stories, and they also don't teach the story about the founding, because, of course, the founding opens up all kinds of wonderful visions for these people that, of course, completely refute everything about socialism. Rich, I want to play this real quick from James Carville, who went on another one of his rants talking about these socialists taking over his party.
5: If there was never anything as idiotic as the identity, or for lack of a better word, woke movement, how much damage did that cause us? That was insisted on by the far left. In the entire history of the Western world, in the whole history, the far left has not been right about anything, ever.
1: But it's hard to see, Rich, how he's making any headway within his own party.
3: Well, it's interesting, Charlie, because he's not wrong, but it is his party. And this is not a fringe movement anymore. This is taken over. I mean, right in New Jersey, you have two members of Congress, well, one member of Congress, one is going to win, who are both socialists in suburban districts. But here's the real test. If in midterms these socialists win, like if Syed wins in Michigan, that's going to forever change the Democrat Party. They will have major win behind their sails. That's going to help AOC launch her presidential campaign in 2028. So Carville and Bill Clinton are helping Gavin Newsom, who is the, right now they're trying to position him as the anti-socialist adult in the room. He's also out there bashing the DSA. Everything's going to depend upon midterms. If you're Gavin Newsom right now, you're actually rooting for the Republicans. You hope that they win. You hope guys like Syed and Tallarico go down. Otherwise, there's no pathway for you, and the Democrats will wind up nominating like an AOC or somebody.
1: Yeah, Matt, when you look at polling, what advice would you give Republicans about doing a better job refuting this stuff?
4: Well, two things. The word socialism only goes so far these days. It's not like what it used to be even 10 or 15 years ago, Charlie. Number two, we're seeing the voter intensity, unlike anything you're hearing from the media. We polled every battleground state, and we asked about enthusiasm. You know who's the most enthusiastic group of voters in this country? People are age 65 and over, and I've not seen that in ages at this level. They know what socialism is. So I would say put the pedal to the metal with those people who understand it. Don't try to educate people who don't. They're not voting, not as much. So go capture that group.
1: Right. Matt, Rich, as always, thank you so much. The Michigan Senate race is so tight and Abdul El Sayed is so desperate that now he's stealing ideas from Trump.
6: We're dropping our plan to make America healthy. I'm Dr. Abdul El Sayed, an actual doctor, and I'm running for U.S. Senate because it just shouldn't be this hard to eat healthy food.
1: But how MAHA is he really?
7: So RFK Jr., I can point to a number of things happening in HHS right now that are making people's lives worse.
8: Should he be impeached?
7: I think it's beside the point, right? I want to just undo everything he's done. I want to make him a figurehead. Impeaching him is not going to actually fix the problem inside HHS, the FDA, CDC, NIH. It's not going to fix a lot of those problems.
1: So I guess Dr. El Sayed doesn't like getting artificial dyes out of our food, cutting back ultra-processed junk, putting healthier foods in schools, investing in childhood chronic disease research, expanding rural healthcare, or getting kids off the couch and moving again. Here with me is Dr. Mark Siegel, Fox News senior medical analyst and author of the forthcoming book, The Angels Among Us. Always great to see you, Doc.
9: Great to see you, Charlie.
1: So what does it say about the MAHA movement that it is so, it's like the fix-all for both parties?
9: Well, it's not. He has his own movement called Building a Healthier America. But Tony Lyons, who's the head of MAHA Action, just said to me, this is all politics.
1: Yeah.
9: Action is the key word about MAHA Action. He said that to me about AOC. He's saying that to me about El Sayed. It's not legitimate. And you know why? Because it doesn't have an across-the-board attack on shields for corporations. They pick and choose which one they're on the board of. And they won't, and this is the most important thing, they won't agree with RFK on anything. They'll attack him, even though they're adopting his policies. Like food, getting pesticides out of things, that's something that Kennedy's been for a long time. What Kennedy's saying now is, let's have some regenerative farming to replace the pesticides with. He's not against pesticides getting, he's been an anti-weed killer for a long time. How come El Sayed doesn't say we want nutrition in medical schools, which is what Kennedy's program is. How come El-Sayed calls himself a doctor when he's never practiced medicine for a day in his life or even have a license?
1: So do you think voters in Michigan will buy this? Or do they? You think that they recognize

0: the FDA, CDC, NIH. It's not going to fix a lot of those problems.
1: So I guess Dr. El Sayed doesn't like getting artificial dyes out of our food, cutting back ultra-processed junk, putting healthier foods in schools, investing in childhood chronic disease research, expanding rural healthcare, or getting kids off the couch and moving again. Here with me is Dr. Mark Siegel, Fox News senior medical analyst and author of the forthcoming book, The Angels Among Us. Always great to see you, Doc.
2: Great to see you, Charlie.
1: So what does it say about the MAHA movement that it is so, it's like the fix-all for both parties?
2: Well, it's not. He has his own movement called Building a Healthier America. But Tony Lyons, who's the head of MAHA Action, just said to me, this is all politics.
1: Yeah.
2: Action is the key word about MAHA Action. He said that to me about AOC. He's saying that to me about El Sayed. It's not legitimate. And you know why? Because it doesn't have an across-the-board attack on shields for corporations. They pick and choose which one they're on the board of. And they won't, and this is the most important thing, they won't agree with RFK on anything. They'll attack him, even though they're adopting his policies. Like food, getting pesticides out of things,
1: yeah.
2: That's something that Kennedy's been for a long time. What Kennedy's saying now is, let's have some regenerative farming to replace the pesticides
1: right.
2: with. He's not against pesticides getting, he's been an anti-weed killer for a long time. How come El Sayed doesn't say we want nutrition in medical schools, which is what Kennedy's program is? How come El Sayed calls himself a doctor when he's never practiced yeah. medicine for a day in his life or even have a license?
1: So do you think voters in Michigan will buy this? Or do they? You think that they recognize that it is all it is nothing more than just basic, playing politics?
2: I'm afraid they're buying it too much. I'm hoping they're watching us tonight and they won't buy it. I'm hoping they understand that what you said on the opening here is true, which is that MAHA has already done yeah. a lot to improve foods. It's already done a lot to change school lunches. It's already done a lot to work on the SNAP program. That's why it's popular. You can't just vote for something, steal it, call it a new name,
1: right.
2: Baja, instead
1: right.
2: of MAHA. Baja is what a goat does, right?
1: Right.

0: Yeah.
1: Action is the key word about Maha Action. He said that to me about AOC. He's saying that to me about El Sayed. It's not legitimate. And you know why? Because it doesn't have an across the board attack on shields for corporations. They pick and choose which one they're on the board of. And they won't, and this is the most important thing, they won't agree with RFK on anything. They'll attack him even though they're adopting his policies. Like food, getting pesticides out of things,
0: yeah.
1: That's something that Kennedy's been for a long time. What Kennedy's saying now is, let's have some regenerative farming to replace the pesticides right. with. He's not against pesticides getting, he's been an anti-weed killer for a long time. How come El Sayed doesn't say we want nutrition in medical schools, which is what Kennedy's program is? How come El Sayed calls himself a doctor when he's never practiced yeah. medicine for a day in his life or even have a license?
0: So do you think voters in Michigan will buy this? Or do they? You think that they recognize that it is all it is nothing more than just basic playing politics?
1: I'm afraid they're buying it too much. I'm hoping they're watching us tonight and they won't buy it. I'm hoping they understand that what you said on the opening here is true, which is that Maha has already done yeah. a lot to improve foods. It's already done a lot to change school lunches. It's already done a lot to work on the SNAP program. That's why it's popular. You can't just vote for something, steal it, call it a new name,
0: right.
1: Baja, instead
0: right.
1: of Maha. Baja is what a goat does, right?
0: Right.
1: Baja. Let's vote for yeah. what they're actually doing. And by the way, even vaccines, because they attack him on vaccines. I want to make a point about this, because you know how pro-vaccine I am.
0: Yep.
1: The point that they're really making about vaccines is they don't want the corporate shields. They don't right. want a drug company to be able to say, we can't be sued. Even right. if we hurt you, we yeah. can't be sued. How can you as a consumer not be for that position?
0: Yeah, I want to switch gears real quickly because I've been wanting to ask you about this for a couple of days now, about this botched execution down in Tennessee. A woman, convicted of murder decades ago, gets two doses of lethal barbitol, falls asleep, starts snoring. Now she's in the hospital being given life-saving treatments. What do you make of all this?
1: Well, I think they didn't get it in the IV in the vein. Uh-huh. Or they went through the vein because she said her arm was hurting her. I don't think that
0: she woke up and said,
1: right,
0: am
1: my arm's hurting, and they
0: this?
1: Tried again with another dose.
0: Yeah.
1: Pentobarbital, if you get the right dose in, 2 grams to 10 grams, is 100% effective lethality. It stops your breathing, it stops your heart from beating, and it stops blood flow to the brain. Period. You're gone. The reason she's not gone is that nobody there knew what they were doing, how to get it into a vein. And that's because there's a big fight going on in Tennessee because physicians don't want to participate. The same guy, Fowler, did this attempted execution in the last one he botched in
0: right.
1: May
0: right.
1: with Carruthers.
0: It is truly astonishing that this could, it's just kind of amazing. It's really remarkable. Dr. Siegel,
1: not the way to go about things.
0: Yeah.
1: Good to see you.
0: Always appreciate it. Thank you. All right, we're hearing new details from the Fly Dubai captain stabbed by his co-pilot while flying to Israel. For Fox News foreign correspondent Jeff Paul is live in Tel Aviv with the latest. Hey, Jeff.
2: Yeah, Charlie, and that hero captain speaking from his hospital bed in Abu Dhabi, speaking to India's Prime Minister Narendra Modi about the moment his co-pilot started attacking him midair.
3: When I was on the ground, I realized that the aircraft is going down. And I told myself, this is the last push, Smith. The door is right here, and I was still getting hit, but I opened the door, and everyone else who helped was just an instrumental to this effort.
2: Now, Prime Minister Modi thanking the captain for his bravery and courage, saying his decision in that fraction of a second helped save so many lives. But the investigation surrounding why that all happened is still very much underway. According to people familiar with the matter, the suspect has previously been a trainee with Oman Air, but was banned from flying by Oman and assigned a ground job due to suspicious activities. The UAE is now leading the investigation with the help from both Israel and Saudi Arabia. Prime Minister Benjamin Netanyahu here in Israel says the attacker is from Oman and today offered a clear picture of what might have motivated him.
3: The attacker underwent Islamist radicalization. He intended to crash the plane along with his passengers. We are investigating now whether he was sent, and whoever sent him will pay a high price.
2: Now, while Israel is working with the Emiratis, there is a report tonight in Reuters saying that in the coming days, Israeli officials could be questioning the suspect in person.

0: Charlie.
1: Jeff Paul, thank you. All right, coming up, the Cornell rape case puts a little-known New York law about intoxicated victims

0: Motivated him.
1: The attacker underwent Islamist radicalization. He intended to crash the plane along with his passengers. We are investigating now whether he was sent, and whoever sent him will pay a high price.
0: Now, while Israel is working with the Emiratis, there is a report tonight in Reuters saying that in the coming days, Israeli officials could be questioning the suspect in person. Charlie?
2: Jeff Paul, thank you. All right, coming up, the Cornell rape case puts a little-known New York law about intoxicated victims

0: Fox News.
1: Huge story exploding out of Cornell University. A former student says she was drugged and gang raped by members of a fraternity in 2024. Now, New York Governor Kathy Hochul handing the investigation over to Attorney General Letitia James. Fox News senior correspondent Eric Shawn is here with the latest. Eric.
2: Well, Charlie, the reports say that the Cornell student did tell the campus police that she was raped, but it seems that someone withheld that. New York Governor Kathy Hochul now appointing State Attorney General Tish James to investigate the Cornell co-ed identified as Jane Doe in court documents, her claims that in 2024 she was drunk and drugged when seven members of the Chi Phi fraternity raped her for hours at their frat house. She gave a statement to Cornell University police, and new reports say that she did tell them she was raped, but that may not have been passed on to the district attorney.
3: According to new reports, she could not have been clearer that she was 100% confident that she had been raped. Yet, shockingly, those words never made it into the account that the Cornell police sent to prosecutors.
4: We apply the facts that she alleged in her own words to the law of New York State. And at that time, it was our analysis that those facts did not establish the elements of any specific sexual assault crimes.
2: Watopkins County District Attorney Matthew Van Houten did not bring charges 2 years ago because he says he relied on the woman's statement to Cornell police at that time, which he says showed that she did agree to the sexual activity, saying, quote, Jane Doe's sworn statement did not allege that she was drugged against her will or gang raped. On the contrary, Jane Doe's statement described her participation in drug use and sexual conduct as voluntary, conscious, and consensual. Now he says, quote, it has become clear that we were not provided the full picture by the university. The focus has been and should continue to be on the victims. My office will cooperate fully with the attorney general. Well, the university reportedly did hold 12 days of hearings on the case last year and punished or expelled some of the frat members. But Jane Doe's lawyer, well, he says they need to be prosecuted.
5: She's not doing well. She's trying to do the best she can under these circumstances. It's hard enough to be a victim of sexual abuse or sexual assault, but when you're a victim of multiple sexual assaults all at once, it's far worse.
2: Well, some of the lawyers for the accused frat members say that their clients did nothing wrong, and Cornell is saying that the university does fully support the new investigation and an independent review of just how they handled Jane Doe's claims, Charlie.
1: So let's hand it all over to politicians and they'll get to the bottom of it. Eric, thank you.
2: Of course.
1: Here to discuss is Josh Ritter, Fox News contributor and criminal defense attorney. So Josh, what's gonna happen now that politicians are getting involved in all of it?
6: Now, you're absolutely right, Charlie. That is the problem, is that when politicians get involved and they start grandstanding in front of a press conference, things become far more complicated. A prosecutor is supposed to make an objective decision based upon the facts and the evidence in this case. And you just heard from Kathy Hochul that it sounds like she's already made a decision about the case before their investigation has even begun. This is a very difficult case. These types of cases, first of all, are inherently difficult because there's little corroborating or physical evidence. It's usually a he said, she said. Now we've got a she said with seven different individuals, I'm sure, disputing what she is claiming took place. You've also got the fact that she's giving conflicting statements. She's giving one statement.

0: statement that is at least led the original prosecutors to believe they couldn't file a case, and now statements following that, where it does seem very strongly she's saying that she was attacked and raped. What do you do about all of that? Because the prosecutor has to make a decision, not so much, do we believe her? They may very well believe her, and she may very well have suffered rape. But can they file this case and prove it beyond a reasonable doubt in front of a jury at a later date? And that is the filing standard. One more thing I'll say, too. They also have to consider her. What are they going to be putting her through? Because if they do file this and bring it to trial, she's going to have to testify. And Right. Now she's got inconsistent statements, and she's going to have to deal with 7 different defense attorneys perhaps cross-examining her about all of that.
1: Yeah, and then, of course, you add politics to it, and it's going to get really out of control. Just 3 days ago, Letitia James posted this on Facebook. She said, "What this woman, young woman has been forced to endure is horrific and unacceptable. I'm holding her in my heart and my prayers to her. To her and to all survivors, you're not alone. We stand with you." But here's how she and Hochul said today when asked about that Facebook post.
2: "I have every confidence in our attorney general to do what she has always done, look at the facts, examine the record, and draw the proper conclusions. That's exactly what's going to happen in this case."
3: Attorney General, please.
4: "I will not comment on a Facebook post."
1: So do you think they're honest arbiters here?
0: It's not just a Facebook post, it's your words. It's a statement that you made about a case that you're now being tasked with deciding whether or not charges should be brought. No, it doesn't sound like she's being a neutral arbiter here. It sounds like she's already made up her mind, and that's exactly the problem when you get politicians involved. They're making decisions based on what they might feel is more politically advantageous for them rather than basing it upon the evidence. And here's the problem, too. They now own this case. They've made these statements about it. They sound very strong right now. Well, what if they get into the facts and circumstances and they realize they don't have a case that they can file? How are they going to handle that? What kind of statements are we going to be hearing from them at that time?
1: You know, we all have complaints about certain things with the courts, but at the end of the day, the courts are the crown jewel of our republic. And I swear, I think the Democrats want to do everything they can to destroy it. Josh, thank you so much. Coming up, the clever, the cringe, and the completely clueless. Ed Wars is next.

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1: 5 days on the run, and it ended inside a Pennsylvania McDonald's. Newly released body cam footage shows the moment police realized they had Luigi Mangione. Fox News national correspondent Brian Yenes is here with the details. Hey, Brian.
2: Hey, Charlie. Well, these newly released police body camera videos show Luigi Mangione being patted down and handcuffed inside the McDonald's in Altoona, Pennsylvania on December 9th, 2024, and watch as police realize they got him.
3: How you doing? Can you put your mask down real quick for me?
4: Yeah, sure.
3: Appreciate it. Thank you. Mm-hmm. Okay.
5: That's 100% him.
3: I told you, man.
5: The shooter checked in to also fake ID.
2: Then there's the moment Mangione gave officers a fake name and ID.
3: Is that your name, Mark Rosario? Rosario?
6: No, sir.
3: And what's your real name?
6: Luigi.
3: Luigi?
6: Mangione.
7: Why do you find my name?
6: Clearly, I shouldn't have.
2: Minutes later, Mangione was walked into the police station where he was strip searched and handcuffed again. Officers also started going through the evidence inside Mangione's book bag at the McDonald's and at the police station. They found the gun, ammo, and silencer tied to the murder, as well as a journal.
3: It's him, dude. It's him. 100%.
8: There's another magazine that was hidden in this underwear. Silencer.
2: Mangione admitted in court to assassinating UnitedHealthcare CEO Brian Thompson, pleading guilty to two federal stalking charges. He has a sentencing that's set for December, I believe the 18th, and then his state murder case, Charlie, is now pending.
1: And now we see why his lawyers did not want that backpack to be allowed in.
2: Absolutely.
1: Yeah. Brian Yenes, thank you.
2: Thank you, Charlie.
1: With just weeks until the midterms, political ads are flooding social media and our airwaves. That means it's time for ad wars. How are the candidates selling themselves? Are these ads cutting through? Each week, we'll rate their effectiveness. Joining me now is Terry Schilling, president of the American Principles Project. Hey, Terry, thanks for joining us. So let's start with California gubernatorial candidate Steve Hilton. Watch.
9: I can't believe I'm doing this.
10: Don't be nervous. It's not that bad.
9: I think I liked it.
1: Terry.
11: Give that an F, Charlie. That's a really terrible ad. The key to a good ad is you have to appeal to voters that you need to win over using the issues that they care about. This ad fails on multiple fronts, and it shows another person filling out someone else's ballot. It's crazy.
1: Oh, that's very interesting. Well, that's good analysis, Terry, and we thank you for it. Steve Hilton will be joining us later in the show, and I'll have to ask him about your grade. Next up, Democrat Seth Bodner is running for U.S. Senate in Montana. And he's taking a shot, figuratively and literally, at Flock cameras. Watch.
12: Flock off, man. So are you tired of security cameras watching your every move? I got a message we can send to them.
1: You better give this one a higher grade.
11: I give this one an A, Charlie. I think it's really good. Bodner is going after what voters really care about and they're concerned about, which is the Flock cameras, the security, the data centers. But he's also trying to bring back the Blue Dog Dems. Wouldn't that be nice?
1: Yeah, that would be nice. And I wish Republicans would take up this cause and do the same thing. Good stuff. All right, next up, Governor Sarah Huckabee Sanders of Arkansas is running for re-election. She's taking aim at couch potatoes in her latest ad. Watch.
13: You pay taxes to cover welfare for guys like Brad who just choose not to work.
14: Whoa.
13: That's why I launched a well.

0: Fair to Work requirement.
1: All right, what's your grade on this one?
2: I give this a C, Charlie. Look, Sarah Huckabee Sanders gives a great message on screen. Her message on screen is great. However, this is the wrong demographic to attack in Arkansas. There's a reason that kid's in his basement playing video games. It's because he can't get jobs because of DEI hiring quota. So I give it a C.
1: Okay. I don't know if you're like Boba T, but one candidate, Troy Jackson, is in Maine, is using it as a prop in his latest video. Watch.
3: They spend $46 million on these TV ads. Who's going to be convinced by that?
4: Just the one percenters.
1: What's Boba T, Terry, and what's your grade on this?
2: I give this an F, and actually, I take it back, Charlie. This is actually the worst ad I've seen all cycle.
1: Okay, good.
2: He's running on Boba T vibes. I mean, I can't believe they found someone worse than Graham Platner.
1: Can you tell me what Boba T is? I still don't know what Boba T is.
2: No clue. My daughter's good. Obsessed with
1: right.
2: it.
1: Very good. All right, finally, we have Republican congressional candidate from North Carolina, Jennifer Balcom, and her mother making their pitch to voters. Watch.
5: Mom raised us on her own. She taught us to be strong. And when someone broke into our house, she shot them.
6: You break into my house, you're going to get shot.
1: Huh. What do you think of that?
2: I give that ad an A, Charlie. It's absolutely wonderful. It's appealing to her base. It's appealing to the voters she needs. And who doesn't love a mom that shoots home invaders?
1: Yeah, and it's also very real. Terry Schilling, thank you so much. All right, coming up, Ryan Murphy is condemning women, well, certain women, and Robert De Niro gets a new job. Friday Follies with Raymond Arroyo is next.
7: News. I'm Deborah Valentine. 10 people hurt when a vehicle drove into a crowd standing on a road cheering on the Newcastle Knights rugby team in Australia Saturday. Fox's Chanley Painter.
8: Two of the injured, a 5-year-old girl and a 67-year-old man, are in critical condition.
7: Australian police say that an 18-year-old man driving the vehicle is under arrest. They say the crash is not believed to be terrorism-related. President Trump campaigning Friday in Mobile, Alabama, criticizing the policies of Democratic socialists.
9: They're being told really bad things. They're being told about ideologies like they're great. They sound good, but in 1 year, it all collapses. The whole thing goes to hell, and you live in squalor, you live in fear, you live in death.
7: The president speaks today in Ohio, part of a 17-state swing to rally Republicans going into the midterms. Many Democrats this cycle are backed by Democratic Socialists of America. 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
8: I'm Rob Paulson.
9: I'm Ryan Serhant.
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12: What's up, guys? It's Nia Sue, and it's time to take the quiz.
2: Five questions in less than 5 minutes every day.

0: Unless you think that's the only historic woman Goodman Murphy decided to throw into hell, I give you Sarah Paulson as, believe it or not, Mamie Eisenhower.
1: Mamie Eisenhower. Now, you wait just a minute. I did nothing but tell my husband how doggone good he was on behalf of a grateful nation.
2: A frozen dinner first lady for the Cold War. Average American complacency in a frilly pink apron. Now, you wait!
0: Unbelievable. Mamie Eisenhower, Charlie, what did she ever do to Ryan Murphy? I mean, this is the man who, those who don't know his shows, FX and American Murder Story and all those things on Netflix, this is the man who brought you full frontal nudity, grisly murders, debased sex acts. He brought those to TV screens for years. And Lady Thatcher and Maggie and Mamie Eisenhower are going to hell? Come on.
3: I mean, I still can't get past the Maggie Thatcher thing, throwing her in hell.
0: It's unbelievable.
3: She liberated millions of people from communism.
0: I know. It's just, but and you know what? But unlike Puritan Murphy, I'm not going to be the final judge of someone's destination. But isn't it interesting that he's decided to condemn these women to the fires of hell? Imagine if others started doing this and depicting these kind of fantasias, Charlie.
3: Yeah,
0: a good look.
3: I thought the first lesson that we learned in Sunday school is that it's not our position to judge people in terms of condemnation at the end of life.
0: Well, we need to send that lesson on to Ryan Murphy.
3: Or maybe he skipped.
0: And, you know, talk about an American Horror Story. His next show should be Puritan Horror Story. He can be the lead.
3: Yeah, there you go. I think he skipped Sunday school, too. All right, Raymond, what is your second wish?
0: Oh, I wish Robert De Niro would find a movie role and stop casting himself as Trump officials or the FCC chairman.
4: We are still being threatened by the FCC. We are...
5: You're being threatened by the FCC? Who is threatening you? Am I threatening you?
4: It's the chairman of the FCC. What was your name again?
5: My name is none of your f-ing business.
4: May I ask what you're doing here?
5: This is just a routine inspection to make sure you are abiding by the terms of your license.
0: Here we are again, Charlie, though. I mean, we're making light of this, but what's really happening here culturally is you have fantasias being played out, political fantasias, where those of a different political persuasion are cast as either demons or, in this case, mobsters. I mean, none of this is cute, and it gets tiresome after a certain point. And then they wonder why, you know, the Disney chief of television the other day, Dana Walden, suggested that, you know, this is a tough day part late night, and it's challenging. And she said Kimmel's up against a shrinking broadcast audience. Now we know why.
3: Yeah, exactly. No, and you put your finger right on it. It's just so tedious. I mean, who finds this entertaining?
0: No. No, it's really. And I mean, to take esteemed figures like Maggie Thatcher or, an innocent figure like Mamie Eisenhower. Why are we throwing Mamie Eisenhower in hell? I can think of a lot of figures you'd want to roast. She would not be in the top 200. Finally, I have a raised rule for travel wish, if you'll allow me, Jeannie.
3: Please.
0: When you're on a plane, I wish people would use their drinking glasses to drink, not scratch their heads like this man. This guy is using the glass to repeatedly scratch his scalp. Is he taking a sample, Charlie? I mean, is he trying to collect dandruff relics for a future canonization? I don't quite know what he's doing, but he's rubbing the glass against his scalp. Bad on so many levels.
3: Yeah, and that also looks like it's real glass, so you'd think that might be first class.
0: Yeah, well, first class in seat, if not in behavior. Have a good weekend.
3: Raymond, as always, great to see you. Thank you. All right, coming up, Javier Becerra's record on migrant children is coming back to haunt him. The man who called him out, Steve Hilton, is here next. Cow.

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1: It's Friday, and that means it's time for Friday Follies. And for that, we turn to our Fox News contributor, Raymond Arroyo. Ray, I know Laura is not here, but she asked me to grant you three wishes today.
2: Oh, thank you, Weekend Genie. So nice of you. Look, my first wish is that Ryan Murphy would stop being such a Puritan. Stay with me on this. In his latest season of American Horror Story, Jessica Lange plays or leads a satanic ritual in which 13 women are brought back from the dead and thrown into hell. Now, note the women that producer Murphy casts into the pit.
3: Margaret Thatcher, school milk snatcher, common enemy to the common people, union busting.
4: It is not political, it is crime.
3: See, trickle down this hellhole.
4: But no, first, apologize.
3: No!
2: My God. That, by the way, that is Jessica Lange as Lady Thatcher.

0: is to drink, not scratch their heads like this man. This guy is using the glass to repeatedly scratch his scalp. Is he taking a sample, Charlie? I mean, is he trying to collect dandruff relics for a future canonization? I don't quite know what he's doing, but he's rubbing the glass against his scalp. Bad on so many levels.
1: Yeah, and that also looks like it's real glass, so you'd think that that might be first class.
0: Yeah, well, first class in seat, if not in behavior. Have a good weekend.
1: Raymond, as always, great to see you. Thank you. All right, coming up, Javier Becerra's record on migrant children is coming back to haunt him. The man who called him out, Steve Hilton, is here next.

0: Newstalk's True Crime Minute.
1: I am proud of the record in all my life of working on immigration and in protecting immigrant children.
2: Javier Becerra wants to be California's next governor, but a damning new government report reveals the negligence under his watch as Biden's Health and Human Services Secretary. Office of Refugee Resettlement Administration for Children and Families found that in 2024, HHS rejected less than 1% of applications from people trying to sponsor unaccompanied migrant children. That means, under Becerra, 99%

0: Extra Crime Minute.
1: I am proud of the record in all my life of working on immigration and in protecting immigrant children.
2: Javier Becerra wants to be California's next governor, but a damning new government report reveals the negligence under his watch as Biden's Health and Human Services Secretary. Office of Refugee Resettlement Administration for Children and Families found that in 2024, HHS rejected less than 1% of applications from people trying to sponsor unaccompanied migrant children. That means, under Becerra, 99% were approved with virtually no vetting. And the consequences were sickening. A 15-year-old girl was reportedly released to a man claiming to be her brother. He wasn't. The girl ended up living in a house full of adult men. And authorities say that so-called brother raped and impregnated her. It gets worse. That same man was a sponsor to three other unaccompanied migrant children before her. Predators getting repeat access to vulnerable children, all thanks to the Biden administration under Becerra's leadership. Republican California gubernatorial candidate Steve Hilton confronted Becerra about this nightmare. Watch.
3: You dismantled the vetting that should have made sure that they were with a safe, protective family or sponsor. You sent thousands of young children directly into the clutches of child sex and labor traffickers. Hundreds of thousands of children that you were responsible for are still missing today.
2: Steve Hilton joins me now. You know, we're talking about full-blown child sex trafficking here. It doesn't get any more evil than this. How does a guy like that run for higher office?
4: It's completely disqualifying, Charlie. You're completely right. And I just want to remind everyone of the facts here. 479,000, nearly half a million, unaccompanied migrant children came across the border during the 4 years of the Biden open border disaster. Becerra responsible for all of them. The system was overwhelmed, so he set up these camps to hold the children. The conditions in the camps were terrible. The media was reporting on it. He didn't like that. That's why he dismantled the vetting. And there's this notorious audio tape of him in a meeting saying, "You got to make this like a production line. Henry Ford didn't get rich and famous if he'd have done it like this," talking about children. And that now you see the outcome. And this is what we've been uncovering in the campaign with whistleblowers. 200 kids sent to one address that turned out to be a container lot. You've got children sent to MS-13 gang members. And exactly as you've just laid out there, horrific stories of child sexual abuse and rape. Bobby Kennedy, the current HHS secretary, put it most simply of all. He said, "Javier Becerra turned HHS into the largest child trafficking operation in human history. And now he wants to run for governor of California. It is completely despicable what he did and should be disqualifying."
2: And of course, they also set up a hotline for victims of child sex trafficking and then failed to answer any of the phone calls. But here's my larger political question for you, Steve. Is that, you know, I get it in California, it's a tough state for a Republican. I get it that a lot of Republicans or sane people have left because of the policies of Democrats. Latest LA Times poll shows you 25 points behind Becerra. How is that possible with things like this as part of the campaign?
4: Well, you've got these polls that are the traditional polls that use the

0: same sample year after year, decade after decade. They're not catching up with what's happening here. And many other polls are showing a much closer race. We're just hearing about a poll that was taken since the debate, which is going to be a bit of a bombshell. Right. I think it's coming out early next week, so I don't have the full results yet. But it's changing in California. People are waking up now. And actually, the other big point in the debate was that he didn't have anything at all of substance to offer people in terms of change that would actually help with the cost of living or anything else. That's why I laid out plan after plan, policy after policy, your first 150 grand tax-free, $3 gas, capping vehicle registration at the $73 per vehicle per year, 150 grand off the cost of homes. Well, very simply Steve, put, save with Steve, and there you are.
1: Yeah,
0: it's on my T-shirt.
1: Steve, we're rooting for you. Thank you so much. That's it for us tonight. I'm Charlie Hurt, in for Laura Ingraham.
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6: He's a former Islamic terrorist whose only passion was to wage jihad against the West for the glory of Islam. But today, Kamal Saleem is an ambassador for Jesus Christ.
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6: 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But for him, to truly answer that question means going back thousands of years in the book of Genesis and God's call to Ishmael, the son of Abraham, by the slave woman Hagar. It is here that the family dysfunction begins to unfold between Ishmael, the line of the Muslims, and Abraham's son Isaac, the line of the Jews and Christians.
7: Ishmael left his father's tent and he lost his inheritance. Islam today, they still crying out in the wilderness, just like Ishmael cried in the wilderness, and they're crying for help.
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8: Scary moments in the land down under. I'm Chris DeMeo, Fox News. At least 10 people are injured after a car plowed into a crowd of rugby fans in Australia.
9: Two of the injured, a 5-year-old girl and a 67-year-old man, are in critical condition. Police say they've arrested the 18-year-old driver. An investigation is underway, but at this time, police say they don't believe it's terror-related. The driver has been arrested, but at this time, police say the crash is not believed to be related to terrorism.
8: Fox's Chanley Painter. Multiple reports say the driver was doing burnouts on the road to try to get the crowd excited. The fans were waiting on Saturday for the team bus ahead of a rugby league finals match on Sunday. President Trump rallies Republican voters in Mobile, Alabama, part of a 32-day campaign blitz.
10: President Trump praising GOP candidates in Alabama.
11: Vote for more money in your pockets, bigger paychecks for your families, lower taxes, less crime, more Alabama still. And more Alabama shipyards.
10: Addressing costs amid the war with Iran.
11: It's going to end very soon, probably right after the election. But as soon as it does end, oil prices will come tumbling down.
10: Noting European leaders agreed to release a massive amount of diesel oil stockpiles to help alleviate high prices after an emergency meeting of the group of 7 leaders. And again, pledging to send American adults $5,000 if Republicans retain control of the House and Senate in the midterm elections. Kristen Goodwin, Fox News.
8: Meanwhile, 3 University of South Alabama students have been arrested on charges of making threats against the president ahead of the rally. A federal court is temporarily blocking the White House from building a border wall in Texas's Big Bend region. It's a major win for landowners, businesses, and environmentalists who oppose the planned infrastructure projects. Much of the opposition geared around customs and border protection plans for inside.

0: Fox.
1: The pilot of the Fly Dubai airplane, Captain Smeet Mokhtar, told the Indian Prime Minister the details of how he fought for his life following an attack on his plane.
2: He says he fought to open the door to the cockpit, even though the co-pilot had stabbed him mid-air during a violent attack. He says he got that door open and he was grateful that others were able to help out. And Israeli Prime Minister Benjamin Netanyahu shared his beliefs on the co-pilot's intentions.
3: We are investigating now whether he was sent, and whoever sent him will pay a high price.
2: And investigators are also trying to figure out if this co-pilot was working with anyone else to carry out this attack.
1: Fox's Christina Coleman, the co-pilot is identified as Hammam al-Hammami. New York's attorney general is taking over the investigation into an alleged gang rape involving Cornell University students in 2024.
4: New York Governor Kathy Hochul appointing Attorney General Letitia James as a special prosecutor to determine if there will be charges in the Cornell University rape case. This after a woman identified in court papers as Jane Doe recently filed a lawsuit claiming in 2024 she was drunk and drugged when seven members of the Chi Phi fraternity raped her at their frat house. At the time of the alleged incident, she gave a detailed statement to Cornell University police over 2 days of interviews. New reports say it included she was raped, but the full statement may not have been passed on to the district attorney.
1: Fox's Eric Shawn in New York. CBS NFL analyst Tony Romo has been let go after the former Dallas Cowboys quarterback's arrest on DUI charges. Romo had been on leave since his July arrest in Wisconsin. He pleaded no contest to charges of operating a vehicle while intoxicated. South Korea's military says North Korea has fired a projectile toward the sea. South Korea not saying if the missile was ballistic or a type of another system. I'm Chris DeMeo. This is Fox News.
5: Good evening, I'm Trace Gallagher. It's 11 p.m. on the East Coast, 8 o'clock here in Los Angeles, and this is America's Late News, Fox News at Night. And breaking tonight, the New York Attorney General still gathering facts around the rape allegation at Cornell University, but that has not stopped her from sounding off.
6: 3 days ago, you wrote, "What this young woman has been forced to endure is horrific and unacceptable."
7: I will not comment on a Facebook post.
5: Plus, the Israeli Prime Minister says the man accused of trying to hijack a flight into his country underwent Islamic radicalization.
3: We are investigating now whether he was sent, and whoever sent him will pay a high price.
5: And the man who once ran for Los Angeles mayor now calling out the causes of California's political problems.
8: We're electing people that don't have a level of competency to do the job. We're electing people that maybe have an agreement from an ideological standpoint.
5: Part two of the Fox News at Night exclusive interview with developer Rick Caruso in moments, but we begin with a criminal case and rampant speculation 2 years after an alleged rape at Cornell University. Anchor and attorney Chandley Painter is live for us in the New York City newsroom with more. Chandley, good evening.
9: Hey, good evening, Trey. So the New York Governor, Kathy Hochul, appointing Attorney General Letitia James as special prosecutor. She says this is now an active criminal investigation.
7: We will review the facts, gather evidence, interview witnesses, and if warranted, pursue prosecutions.
9: This case involves a woman identified in court papers as Jane Doe. She recently filed a civil lawsuit claiming she was drunk and drugged when seven members of the Chi Phi fraternity raped her at their frat house in 2024. Thompson County District Attorney Matthew Van Houten decided not to bring criminal charges at the time, but now says it's clear Cornell did not provide his office with the full picture. He says he will cooperate fully with the James investigation. Now, the school also backing a fresh investigation, saying this quote, "We fully support the appointment of a special prosecutor and are committed to an independent external review of all aspects of how Cornell has handled this case." Now, some of the lawyers for the accused frat members say their clients, Trace, did nothing wrong. Back to you.
5: Chandley Painter, live for us in New York. Chandley, thank you. Let's bring in criminal defense attorney Brian Claypool and Cornell alumna and former defense attorney Chloe Akers. Thank you both for coming on. Chloe, to you first. I'm going to play some sound here. This is the New York Governor, Kathy Hochul, talking about this case.
10: In what world would the police learn from a victim that she'd been literally gang raped while intoxicated by five men in a fraternity house and not elevate those allegations to the district attorney? In what world does the district attorney not even interview her or anyone else involved or even request the full transcript?
5: My question, Chloe, is in what world is the governor of New York weighing in on a case that we don't have all the facts about yet?
0: Look, I will tell you this. I think that what we can all agree on is that just because you can consent doesn't mean you did. And the reality is that these cases are extremely complex. They have oftentimes conflicting evidence among and between witnesses. And that is not unusual. That's not unusual in a sexual assault case or any criminal case. What is unusual is the way that the district attorney handled this matter, the lack of diligence with actively investigating. You know, I just heard your anchor talk about it's now an active investigation into this matter. This should have been an active investigation from the moment it was reported. And I think that's really the focus of where things went off the rails here.
5: Yeah, I think it's a fair assessment, Brian Claypool, but I want to play this. This is Tompkins County. In fact, the next soundbite is Letitia James. This is a Facebook post on Cornell. September 28th, she wrote this: "What this woman has been forced to endure is horrific and unacceptable. I'm holding her in my heart and in my prayers. To her and to all survivors, you're not alone. We stand with you." She's standing with the person, and they're trying to figure this crime. So you're picking sides before you have investigated fully this crime, which I think is not proper procedure.
11: Right, Trace. Prosecutors are supposed to be fair and unbiased, and they should not be making any public comments about whether they think somebody is innocent or guilty. Let's start with that. But let me tell you, I've represented a lot of sexual assault victims. I've had civil cases that never rise to criminal cases. Why is that important? Because it's extremely hard to prove these cases beyond a reasonable doubt in a criminal court, because it usually boils down to a credibility contest. Her and now the fraternity guys. And if you look at these text messages we've seen already, they go both ways. And if a jury hears that, you know, I think the optics here look bad morally, Trace.
5: Yeah.
11: But by the way, the law in New York has a voluntary intoxication exception. It's a loophole.
5: Right.
11: It's very hard. What do I mean by that is you cannot argue in New York that, oh, because I voluntarily took a lot of drugs or drank a lot of alcohol, that I couldn't make the right decision. She can't argue that. So the law in New York's difficult to indict.
5: You talked about, Chloe, you talked about consent here, and I think you're right. Nobody knows. I mean, she may very well have been repeatedly raped in this case. My point is, if you're the Attorney General of New York, you can't pick sides before you have investigated the case.
0: I would absolutely tend to agree with you on that. No one should pick sides before a case has been fully evaluated to see whether or not it can be prosecuted. What I think is sort of interesting about the situation is that by focusing on who was appointed to handle this matter, we're sort of skipping over the reality that someone needed to be appointed in the first place. That, yes, you know, I agree with my colleague here that these cases oftentimes do come down to credibility contests, which is why it's so critical that the district attorney or investigators speak to, in person, the victim, speak to the witnesses. The district attorney in this case never interviewed the victim in this case. I mean, I think we can all say, whether you're a lawyer or not, sitting down and having a conversation with a person gives you such a great sense of whether or not you want to or should believe them. And that step wasn't even taken before the district attorney summarily decided that this case didn't amount to a prosecutable offense. And I think that should be the focus.
5: You had Josh Ritter, who's a Fox Nation host, says that he's also an attorney. Politicians make it more complicated. This is what he said. Watch.
12: The prosecutor is supposed to make an objective decision based upon the facts and the evidence in this case. And you just heard from Kathy Hochul that it sounds like she's already made a decision about the case before their investigation has even begun. The prosecutor has to make a decision, not so much, do we believe her? They may very well believe her, and she may very well have suffered rape. But can they file this case and prove it beyond a reasonable doubt?
5: I mean, right, Brian? It's a fair point.
11: Yeah, absolutely. And I'll tell you, Trace, in a case like this, the victim needs more. You need some kind of corroborating information, something like a text message, a disclosure, where she went home and texted somebody and said, I was raped. You've got to have some digital evidence in this case.
5: Right.
11: I agree with my colleague. You've got to do a deep dive into what the communications were between the victim, her friends, family, the fraternity guys. What were they saying? Mm-hmm. But that's, you absolutely need to have something other than her view versus their view. You get into a criminal courtroom, you're never going to get a guilty verdict without some kind of additional corroborating information.
5: Yeah. Brian, Chloe, thank you both. Well, we are also getting brand new information tonight about the captain of the Fly Dubai 737 who was attacked allegedly by his co-pilot and who fought to save himself along with hundreds of passengers. Christina Coleman live with what we are learning about this. Christina, good evening.
2: Hi, good evening, Trace. Yes, from his hospital bed, Indian national Captain Schmidt Machar told the Indian Prime Minister how he fought for his life and the lives of at least 180 others on board his flight. He says he fought to open the door to the cockpit, even though the co-pilot had stabbed him mid-air during a violent attack. He says he got that door open and he was grateful that others were able to help out.
3: When I was on the ground, I realized that the aircraft is going down, and I told myself, this is the last push, Smith. The door is right here, and I was still getting hit, but I opened the door.
2: And thank goodness he didn't give up. The Prime Minister recognized his bravery.
13: Namaste.
3: The whole country is praying for you. Everyone is chanting for you. Your bravery, your courage, and your quick thinking. Your decision in that fraction of a second helped save so many lives.
2: And Israeli Prime Minister Benjamin Netanyahu shared his beliefs on the co-pilot's intentions.
3: The attacker underwent Islamist radicalization. He intended to crash the plane along with his passengers. We are investigating now whether he was sent, and whoever sent him will pay a high price.
2: And investigators are also trying to figure out if this co-pilot was working with anyone else to carry out this attack, Trace.
5: Christina, thank you. Let's bring in former Deputy National Security Advisor Steve Yates and former Senior Intelligence Official Andrew Breen. Thank you both for coming on tonight. Andrew, to you first. I want to play some sound. This is an Israeli journalist said this about the Fly Dubai investigation.
14: I think that it's very important for the Mossad to be a part of it because they have so much knowledge and intelligence on those terror organizations so that they can do sort of a deep dive into that and try to understand what really went on behind the scenes before he got on that plane, whether other people were involved, because they're not sure if other people were involved. You know, we're 2 days after this crazy story, and we don't know yet which terror organization was in charge of that.
5: I mean, we are a couple of days here, Andrew, and I keep looking this and listening to interviews and hear that phrase a lot. I'm not quite sure. So that's the point, is we keep hearing a lot about Iran, but the evidence doesn't appear to be conclusive. What's your takeaway on this?
15: So first off, I'm just going to say the importance of getting a good attribution is vital. When you think about the stakes geopolitically for what this means, especially in light of the incidents in the United Kingdom just last week as well. Mm-hmm. We know that Iran is ratcheting up its terrorist rhetoric. We know that Iran uses proxy forces through IRGC's Quds Force. And I agree with the comments that the only thing I would add is that it's not just Mossad. This is not an Israeli problem. This is an attack on the very spirit of the Abraham Accords. The fact that there is a commercial flight connecting Dubai and the United Arab Emirates to Tel Aviv and Israel is a reflection of an improving Middle East. This, whoever directed it, whether it was this guy inspired, which is kind of the lone wolf model where we see people get radicalized, or if this was directed and actually an agent of a foreign power or a transnational criminal organization, Al-Qaeda, ISIS type

0: to you first. I want to play some sound. This is an Israeli journalist said this about the Fly Dubai investigation.
1: I think that it's very important for the Mossad to be a part of it because they have so much knowledge and intelligence on those terror organizations so that they can do sort of a deep dive into that and try to understand what really went on behind the scenes before he got on that plane, whether other people were involved, because they're not sure if other people were involved. You know, we're 2 days after this crazy story, and we don't know yet which terror organization was in charge of that.
0: I mean, we are a couple of days here, Andrew, and I keep looking this and listening to interviews and hear that phrase a lot. I'm not quite sure. So that's the point, is we keep hearing a lot about Iran, but the evidence doesn't appear to be conclusive. What's your takeaway on this?
2: So first off, I'm just going to say the importance of getting a good attribution is vital. When you think about the stakes geopolitically for what this means, especially in light of the incidents in the United Kingdom just last week as well. Mm-hmm. We know that Iran is ratcheting up its terrorist rhetoric. We know that Iran uses proxy forces through IRGC's Quds Force. And I agree with the comments that the only thing I would add is that it's not just Mossad. This is not an Israeli problem. This is an attack on the very spirit of the Abraham Accords. The fact that there is a commercial flight connecting Dubai and the United Arab Emirates to Tel Aviv and Israel is a reflection of an improving Middle East. This, whoever directed it, whether it was this guy inspired, which is kind of the lone wolf model where we see people get radicalized, or if this was directed and actually an agent of a foreign power or a transnational criminal organization, Al-Qaeda, ISIS-type organization, regardless, this is an attack on free world values, and it's an attack on an improving, more accepting Middle East.
0: Yeah. Meantime, regardless if Iran is or is not responsible for this, Steve Yates, the president is looking to kind of tighten the noose a bit on Iran. Here's what retired Marine Colonel Mike Jernigan had to say about it.
3: We'll have three aircraft carriers in the region. That puts the capability kind of like what we saw in April with around-the-clock strikes available. There's still a couple thousand airborne troops that deployed early on in April that are still in the region. So I think

0: but the evidence doesn't appear to be conclusive. What's your takeaway on this?
1: So first off, I'm just going to say the importance of getting a good attribution is vital. When you think about the stakes geopolitically for what this means, especially in light of the incidents in the United Kingdom just last week as well. Mm-hmm. We know that Iran is ratcheting up its terrorist rhetoric. We know that Iran uses proxy forces through IRGC's Quds Force. And I agree with the comments that the only thing I would add is that it's not just Mossad. This is not an Israeli problem. This mm-hmm. is an attack on the very spirit of the Abraham Accords. The fact that there is a commercial flight connecting Dubai and the United Arab Emirates to Tel Aviv and Israel is a reflection of an improving Middle East. This, whoever directed it, whether it was this guy inspired, which is kind of the lone wolf model where we see people get radicalized, or if this was directed and actually an agent of a foreign power or a transnational criminal organization, Al-Qaeda, ISIS-type organization, regardless, this is an attack on free world values, and it's an attack on an improving, more accepting Middle East.
0: Yeah. Meantime, regardless if Iran is or is not responsible for this, Steve Yates, the president is looking to kind of tighten the noose a bit on Iran. Here's what retired Marine Colonel Mike Jernigan had to say about it.
2: We'll have three aircraft carriers in the region. That puts the capability kind of like what we saw in April with around-the-clock strikes available. There's still a couple thousand airborne troops that deployed early on in April that are still in the region. So I think that the United States is putting a lot of pieces on the chessboard and making sure that we have all our options in place to prohibit the Iranians from doing anything, but also giving the president a lot of options should he decide to do something.
0: I watched that whole interview, Steve Yates, and Colonel Jernigan talking about a lot of options. What do those options include in your estimation?
3: Well, they're a pretty wide range. I mean, the president already started with some pretty powerful options. With more platforms coming into theater, it just expands that option set. I don't think that we're looking at going to the kind of op tempo we had early in this campaign. But I think probably our interrogators and others that are involved at talking with those that are getting direct information from these recent plots, they're going to have to make a choice. Are we going to be a part of or unleash our allies to have justice, or are we going to be a part of either a unilateral or joint effort to further degrade the IRGC? But I think no matter what, we're going to keep the maximum economic pressure in place. I think it's very, very important that people finally hear the truth that oil and gas is moving out of the region and ships are moving out of the region with our escorts and supplies are basically getting back to where they're supposed to be, and Iran isn't getting any money from it. And so that stays in place. The president has military options. I strongly suspect that the election day doesn't factor into the timing. Could be at any moment whenever the decision is made. Is this about justice to push back on these terror plots, or is it more to strategically degrade the IRGC?
0: Yeah, and you had General Jack Keane saying kind of the same thing, Steve Yates. He was saying that, you know, Americans, even if they're against the war, they still want this thing to be won. They want the war to win. But it comes down to the timeline. Listen to what he said, Andrew, and I'll get your take on this.
4: Iran has always understood U.S. politics and the American people. The American people, in terms of its political resolve and commitment, is at issue, and they're trying to exploit it and undermine it. They're not going to succeed, in my view, here with doing that. You know, the American people, whether they wanted the war to start or not, the one thing the American people really want, finish it and win it.
0: Yeah, people are looking at a couple of things here, Andrew. Maybe I'm wrong, but they're looking at a couple of things. One is that they're looking at maybe an increased pattern of terrorism around the globe. And two, they're looking at the clock and they're looking at the calendar for the midterms and maybe thinking this thing needs to be over and soon.
1: Yeah, well, I know Mr. Yates would agree with me that the civil servants, the uniformed troops, all branches, all services, they're not politically oriented. So the force of American power that is moving into the Gulf is not dependent on that election, nor are their commanders. This creates optionality for a commander-in-chief at a time of extreme risk from a very hostile foreign power. And I think, you know, I'm reflecting lately on Todd Beamer and United Flight 93 on 9/11. That's the famous line, let's roll. And I think that's the spirit that many of us took. And I'm an Iraq war veteran from 2003. There was a lot of political debate in that war as well, but there was no question. Whichever party people were in, whatever their home politics were,

0: we all were united on a mission. And I think that that's really, really an important thing to remember. So, I think it's poignant, especially in light of this this cockpit attack. We can't lock doors against insiders if a foreign power doesn't warn us that they're a radicalized terrorist. We have to rely on people doing the right thing.
1: Steve Yates, final thoughts.
2: I completely agree, and I think that I hope and wish and believe that America is going to choose to just win. I think General Keane had it exactly right. I think it's within the grasp of the options the president has, and hopefully it's within the grasp of the Iranian people. That's who suffered the most through all of this.
1: Yeah.
0: Completely agree about that. It's the Iranian people who've been suffering for 50 years.
1: Yeah. Andrew, Steve, thank you both.
0: Thank you.
3: Everybody's doing their job, right? The social media companies are adhering, and you know, we're definitely banning, trying to protect kids under 16. You're doing your job. Parents, they're doing their job, and kids are doing their job to circumvent the whole thing and get around into an NPR chat room and talk to their friends. I mean, it's hysterical. They're putting
1: Fox News contributor Billy Bush on reports of kids trying to get around social media bans, apparently using Spotify to communicate with one another, specifically in the NPR podcast comment sections. Let's bring in influencer and former senior advisor to RFK Jr., Link Lauren. Link, it's great to have you back on the show. You got to give these kids credit. I mean, they're clever, very clever in getting around these social media bans, right?
4: Absolutely. It's great to be back with you, Trace. You know, these young people are so innovative, even when they're 10, 11, 12 years old in middle school. But this just shows why parents have to be more vigilant than ever. You can't just give your kid a cell phone or an iPad or even stick them in front of the TV because you don't know what they're being exposed to. And the advice I give to young people all the time is this: you have your whole life to be an adult. So get offline, go outside, hang with your friends. The internet is always going to be there. Go hang out in real life, not in these online chat rooms.
1: Yeah, it is amazing. Meantime, moving on to Caitlin Clark here, because she really has become a bright light in what is a dark road for Nike. I want you to listen to this. This is Nike's former basketball marketing director who had this to say.
5: They're still the largest player, but they are suffering this kind of death by a thousand paper cuts. There's a lot of smaller players in the market. In basketball shoes specifically, they have the Chinese brands who've entered now. She is absolutely a cool breeze in the hell that they've been going through, and can really right the ship in a great direction.
1: Yeah, he's talking about Caitlin Clark saying she's cool. But that's the whole point is this really is, if you look at Nike's history, recent history, she's a good bet for a company that in the past several years has made a lot of bad bets.
4: Definitely. You know, Nike just dropped out of the S&P 100 because they prioritized people like Dylan Mulvaney, Colin Kaepernick. Colin Kaepernick wouldn't even stand for the national anthem. He doesn't even like our country. So Nike should be hiring people like Caitlin Clark, and maybe their market cap won't continue to plummet. But I hope the WNBA also takes note. Caitlin Clark is a star. Sophie Cunningham is a star. The WNBA could be a great league if they figure out how to define what a woman is, if they defend these women, and they realize they have stellar talent. They need to get it together.
1: I got to get your take on this. This is the Gallup poll. How important is college education today? Very important, fairly important, not too important. Look at the numbers. 2013, 70% said, yep, very important. 2026, 31%. College is getting pigeonholed as a liberal enclave. I mean, it's the educational equivalent of Nike. What, Link, it's one of those things where you're like, come on, you got to make better decisions.
4: You know, I'm not shocked that young people are opting out of college because you could go to a fancy four-year university, but the job market is changing. The landscape is evolving. You could come out with a lot of debt, and the job you went in for isn't even there anymore. That's why people like Charlie Kirk were always advocating for trade schools, technical schools. Mm-hmm. We're going to need more plumbers, electricians, carpenters in the future. Hell, we need them now at the White House. We've got the ballroom, the helipad, the North Portico, the South Portico. So if you can build, you will always work. But there's also another element of this, which is that these Ivy League universities, a lot of these universities, have become indoctrination camps. You could end up with some woke leftist teacher who wants to radicalize you, tell you you're an oppressor, tell you to hate your country, and a lot of young people, they're opting out of this. The third thing I want to say before we go, some of these young people are complaining that they can't find jobs, that their degrees aren't useful. But if you major in queer theater or Latinx literature, don't be shocked that there's not a huge job market for you. So young people also have to be strategic. You can't play smart and dumb at the same time.
1: Link Lauren, great to have you on the show as always. Thank you. Coming
4: Thanks.
1: Up, the smoke has cleared, but the ash and anger remain. It's part two of my exclusive interview with Rick Caruso on why he says the devastation in the Pacific Palisades never had to happen.
6: Ideology was not going to stop the fire here. The fire was 100% preventable had the mayor and the city, the fire department, done their job.
1: And later in the nightcap, former Steelers coach Mike Tomlin says he spent more than a decade building a virtual Minecraft city to beat burnout. What's your go-to way to tackle stress? Come on, it's Friday night. Let us know. X and Instagram at Trace Gallagher. We'll read your responses coming up in the nightcap.

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1: Well, now for part two of my sit-down walk-around interview with developer Rick Caruso, a man with significant influence on both business and politics here in California. And that influence took a dramatic upturn in 2025 when devastating wildfires swept across his hometown of Pacific Palisades, destroying thousands of homes. Now, Caruso is heavily involved in the rebuild of the Palisades and the rebrand of Los Angeles. This place is back to life. I mean, it's robust. I was parking down there. You're offering free parking, and it seems like people are coming back. Does that please you?
2: It pleases me to no end, believe me. And you can imagine the feeling of building this place, enjoying this place, seeing it become such a big part of the community, and then, of course, stopped. And so to bring it back to life and see the people in the Palisades enjoying it, Brentwood, Santa Monica, it's terrific, and sales are good. Everybody who's here, we had a rule. I didn't want anybody back here unless they believed in the mission of not only bringing back the Palisades, but bringing back the city of L.A., because I felt so strongly the city of L.A. needed good news, and we could be that good news and show some hope.
1: This is kind of the heart and soul of the Palisades, so it's got to feel good to be growing again.
2: It does, and the real mission here, Trace, was we wanted to give hope to people. What they lost was not just their home. They lost their community, their church, their way of life, their school. And the effort to rebuild is a massive effort, as you know. And we felt strongly as a company, as a family, we're going to lead this effort. We're going to get reopened. And then that's going to give people hopefully the hope and the energy and the optimism to start rebuilding. And we're seeing a lot more homes popping up now.
1: When people come up to you and say, how in the world was there not a scorch mark on this place when the Palisades fire was put out? This was a place that came out of this amazingly unscathed. What do you tell people?
2: It's very simple. What's predictable is preventable. And we were prepared. We knew we were building in an area that was prone to fires. It's no secret that Palisades, Malibu, this region, we knew we had 40 years of brush that the state never maintained. So we built this whole thing from a design standpoint. There's no combustible materials. What looks like wood is concrete that's formed to look like wood. So, and then we had our private firefighters, we had our own water trucks coming in, we had retardant coming in. And when these high winds were predicted, we mobilized and the team stepped in. And not only did we save our property, we saved everything adjacent to us. So there literally is a block of downtown that we saved that now is the downtown commercial district for the Palisades. And all of it has been repopulated by retailers and restaurants. I don't know.

0: opponent.
1: You're saying where there's a will, there's a way.
0: Well, where there's a will, there's a way, but there's also, there's competency. My biggest complaint on people that we've elected recently, statewide, in a lot of cases, even nationally, we're electing people that don't have a level of competency to do the job. We're electing people that maybe have an agreement from an ideological standpoint. Ideology was not going to stop the fire here. The fire was 100% preventable had the mayor and the city, the fire department, done their job.
2: It seems to me like there is this whole, this belief that, you know, Karen Bass has kind of had her chance and we need to move forward, and Nithya Rama is the one to do that. But when it comes to just

0: knew we were building in an area that was prone to fires. Mm-hmm. It's no secret that Palisades, Malibu, this region, we knew we had 40 years of brush that the state never maintained. So we built this whole thing from a design standpoint. There's no combustible materials. What looks like wood is concrete that's formed to look like wood. So, and then we had our private firefighters, we had our own water trucks coming in, we had retardant coming in. And when these high winds were predicted, we mobilized and the team stepped in. And not only did we save our property, we saved everything adjacent to us. So there literally is a block of downtown that we saved that now is the downtown commercial district for the Palisades. And all of it has been repopulated by retailers and restaurants. I don't own it.
1: You're saying where there's a will, there's a way.
0: Well, where there's a will, there's a way, but there's also, there's competency. My biggest complaint on people that we've elected recently, statewide, in a lot of cases, even nationally, we're electing people that don't have a level of competency to do the job. We're electing people that maybe have an agreement from an ideological standpoint. Ideology was not going to stop the fire here. The fire was 100% preventable had the mayor and the city, the fire department, done their job.
2: It seems to me like there is this whole, this belief that, you know, Karen Bass has kind of had her chance and we need to move forward and Nithya Rama is the one to do that. But when it comes to just, you know, overall stability, maybe Karen Bass is the way we go here, police departments and so on and so forth.
0: Well, you've got a whole bunch of things you got to factor into it, right?
2: Yeah.
0: You've got, you know, Nithya, who's part of DSA.
2: Right.
0: And you got to think about that and you got to look at Karen's performance and has she learned from that and can do better in the next 4 years? So it's a tough decision. And so we've got to get back to the basics. And they're all there. They just need to be let loose and do their thing. So we got to get rid of overregulation. We have to get rid of the wokeness. We have to get rid of this whole narrative that there's an ideology that we need to be following. I don't believe in any of that. We need to believe in the goodness of the people of Los Angeles and their ability to work hard, want to work hard, and do good. I think we've got leaders in Sacramento who have been elected, who are ideologues, who have a perception that business is not good and needs to be regulated or it will get out of hand. When you get down to a local level, mm-hmm. and some of these local cities that are dealing with the real issues of balancing a budget, providing services, keeping a street clean, they have a very healthy balance of we want to encourage businesses to be here, because we want to provide the services that make our city great. Good schools, good police. Mm-hmm. But I think Sacramento is the bigger, I think they need some help up in Sacramento. They need some cleaning of house in Sacramento.
2: They
0: sure.
2: do. I mean, they do. We talked about being girl dads, you know, and my daughters who both live in different states now. And part of the reason is because this state is really hard to afford for young people.
0: Very hard.
2: And you want to build a life, and part of that life includes housing,
0: right.
2: And buying a house for a young person in California now is a pipe dream.
0: It's a pipe dream. And the thing that really bothers me is when I started my business here 40 years ago, the California dream was, which was identical to the Los Angeles dream, if you dreamed big, work hard, pulled your way up the rung of those ladders, the government was with you, right? They weren't handing you things, but they weren't working against you. They were with you. And I think so many young people now, they feel like they've done all the right things. They've gone to college, they've worked hard, they're making a decent living, and they're living with four people in an apartment. They can't even think about putting together a down payment to buy a house. And it's defeating. And that's why we've got to make the change that Los Angeles, California is more livable and more cost friendly to people. And again, it can be done if we just cut through a lot of the BS and the red tape. Somebody said to me the other day, I was down in Newport Beach, which is another very well-run city.
2: Mm-hmm.
0: We believe in red carpet, not red tape,
2: yeah.
0: on how we welcome people.
2: Right.
0: Let's adopt that one.
2: Adopt that one. He's offering good advice. And by the way, if you are looking for more guidance, how about a few stories of wisdom from Trace Gallagher? And my new book, turns out they were right all along, Life Lessons I Learned Eventually. The reviews keep pouring in, and so far they're very positive. Linda in RB gave us 5 stars and says, quote, such wonderful life lessons. M. Griffin also tossed us 5 stars and said, great read. K. Blair put up 5 and said, quote, this is a great book I would recommend to everyone. And finally, Barbara P. says, quote, a very interesting book based on his life. I like that it has divisions to that I can read during lunch break and come back later.

0: and still know where the story is. By the way, we're in Ventura, California for a book event tomorrow afternoon. Then it's off to New York for the Fox News 30th anniversary, and then on to Florida for some more book events. We would love to see you there. And coming up, Trump taking his midterm pitch to Alabama tonight. Roll Tide, as Democrats dream of a blue tsunami. But one top pollster says the tide may not be turning.
1: I still think the Republicans hold the Senate because I do think the Democrats have an incredibly weak candidates in Maine and Michigan.
0: Blue wave or blue ripple? We're reading the midterm tide next.
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1: Median income for hardworking Americans have soared to the highest level. The poverty rate has just reached its lowest level in American history. Think of that. $21 trillion being invested in our country. They're building plants. They're building factories. When they open in a year, year and a half from now, you'll see numbers like this country, like no country has ever seen.
2: President Trump in Alabama tonight, Roll Tide, drawing a sharp midterm contrast between his economic agenda and Democratic socialist policies gaining ground on the left. Let's bring in Southern California News Group columnist and editorial writer Susan Shelley and political strategist and podcast host Tiffany Marie Brannon. Thank you both for coming on. I mean, Susan, it's kind of you look at the president, he's kind of laying out his plan, little affordability there and stuff. And the other side, the Democrats, they do a lot of hating on Trump. They're doing Trump's bad, bad, bad, but they haven't given us a plan.
3: No, they haven't. And Trump is doing things that have a long-term consequence that will be very positive for the country. And he's taking a big risk by not doing short-term fixes ahead of the midterms.
2: Yeah, it's amazing.

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1: Median income for hardworking Americans have soared to the highest level. The poverty rate has just reached its lowest level in American history. Think of that. $21 trillion being invested in our country. They're building plants. They're building factories. When they open in a year, year and a half from now, you'll see numbers like this country, like no country has ever seen.
2: President Trump in Alabama tonight, Roll Tide, drawing a sharp midterm contrast between his economic agenda and Democratic socialist policies gaining ground on the left. Let's bring in Southern California News Group columnist and editorial writer Susan Shelley and political strategist and podcast host Tiffany Marie Brannon. Thank you both for coming on. I mean, Susan, it's kind of look at the president. He's kind of laying out his plan, little affordability there and stuff. And the other side, the Democrats, they do a lot of hating on Trump. They're doing Trump's bad, bad, bad. But they haven't given us a plan.
3: No, they haven't. And Trump is doing things that have a long-term consequence that will be very positive for the country. And he's taking a big risk by not doing short-term fixes ahead of the midterms.
2: Yeah. It's amazing because Newsweek writes the following here, right, Tiffany? Democratic optimism in six Senate races may be a mirage, what the polls reveal. It goes on to say Democrats are optimistic about their chances of flipping the Senate in the midterm elections following a string of favorable polls. But history offers a warning to Democrats as polls in recent elections underestimated Republicans in key states. And Mark Penn, the great pollster, had this to say about that.
4: When you look at all these polls, they're all within the margin of error. So we know that the last election was 2 points, but we also know that turnout for the midterms, if you look at it, typically falls off about 20%. I think attitudes towards the economy in the next couple of weeks and turnout are going to be the two critical factors.
2: Yeah, I mean, one significant step, right? So you just need a big event to change a lot of things. And the Democrats are riding very heavily on the fact that, oh, people are tired of Iran. Something changes, Tiffany, and all of a sudden the numbers start changing with them.
5: Absolutely. We have to remember that discouragement and disillusionment are the two biggest weapons that the Democrats can use against conservatives. If they can convince even a fraction of conservatives to stay home and not vote, I mean, that's their job done for them. Because if conservatives show up to vote, even 50% of us, we will have a red wave. And also, this polling's insane because since President Trump first ran in 2016, all these polls have been wrong, including in the midterm in 2018. Republicans have consistently outperformed all these polls. And now that the sort of the Iran war is kind of dying down and people are remembering why they voted for President Trump and the fact that if they do not vote in these midterms elections, we are probably going to see, you know, Democrats open up the borders and communism coming in.
2: Yeah. I mean, a couple of weeks ago, you had a lot of Democrats saying, we're going to take the House and the Senate. Now they're saying, we're going to take the House. And so they're backing off a little bit here, Susan, right?
3: Well, the interesting thing about polling is we don't know who answers the phone. We don't know who clicks the link. It looks so official when the numbers come out. But really, did you pick up the phone when an unknown number called, when it said possible spam? So we don't know how accurate they are. The closer we get to the election, people have actually voted, then they have better numbers.
2: Stand by, if you will. Watch. Well, the Fox News and Common Sense Department sees that California is at it again. Apparently, it's not enough that Hollywood companies have left Hollywood. Now, California is trying to punish, pressure, and push other businesses out of the state. California Governor Gavin Newsom has now signed a bill into law requiring companies that make more than $100 million a year and do business in California to do a deep dive into their histories to see if they or any company they acquired before 1970

0: 1865 profited off of slavery so they can eventually pay the proper reparations. In other words, California is looking to punish companies today for what happened 200 years ago, but did not happen in California because California entered the Union as a free state in 1850. And for the record, slavery across the U.S. ended in 1865. So essentially, tens of thousands of businesses could be asked to check their checkered pasts. But where do they find these records exactly? Can Google pull up papers from the mid-1850s? Businesses that comply could face financial penalties. Businesses that don't comply could face financial penalties. Common sense thinks punishing companies in your state for something that never happened in your state is why California is deep blue, but the tape remains bright red. So the theme of this thing is Gavin Newsom wants to put this and implement this, and he said the following, watch.
1: This is a bill that requires large companies that operated before 1965 to search their records for ties to slavery, going back to 1849. And then we make it public. These are insurance policies on enslaved people. Human beings used as collateral, quite literally as collateral for loans. Accountability, as Brian said, starts with the truth. And that's what the two of us get into, what repair actually looks like.
0: Although it didn't happen in California, Susan, and, you know, California just hates big business. They hate people who make money.
2: This is in the same family. This is a descendant of the tobacco settlement. The idea is you need a justification for forcefully removing money from companies and giving it to the government, not to victims, but to the government to do with what it will, mostly to try and balance the budget in California. That's what this is.
0: Yeah, generating penalties for something that really never happened in your state, Tiffany.
3: Oh, it's awful. It's complete, you know, Gavin Newsom 101. Are we surprised at all? I would like to know where the billions of dollars that were supposed to go to the wildfire victims are, and why has only 7 million of it been paid out, and what's with all the reparations? What about the 1.2 million in reparations that California was supposed to already pay out to the descendants of slaves? I have many questions for this nonsense.
0: Oh, I have many questions too, but they won't answer those questions that we have. Tiffany, Susan, thank you both. The family of an Oregon fisherman says it's a miracle that he is still alive tonight. 28-year-old Joe Little was sitting on a boulder fishing when the huge rock shifted, pinning him underneath just as the tide was rolling in. Luckily, his Bluetooth earbuds stayed connected, and Little was able to ask Siri to call 911. The site was too rocky for a routine rescue, so, as you see, the Coast Guard was called in and airlifted him to safety. And coming up, Coach Mike Tomlin says he spent more than a decade building a virtual city to ditch the daily stress. What's your favorite way to wind down? Let us know. X, Instagram, at Trace Gallagher. We're back with the Nightcap crew. It always includes you. And did you see this? From festive to fiery in a flash, fireworks igniting gas-filled balloons at a festival in Thailand. The fireball injuring at least four and sending others fleeing. A celebration going out with a bang for all the wrong reasons. But first, a live look Waikiki Beach, Hawaii, where surf, sand, and the silver screen align just minutes away at Diamond Head, the Hawaii Film Studio, America's only state-owned and operated film studio, home to Hawaii Five-O, Magnum P.I., and Lost. The Nightcap, next.
4: News. I'm Deborah Valentine. The UAE prosecutor says the Fly Dubai co-pilot, an Omani national, attempted to carry out a terrorist attack when he allegedly stabbed the flight's captain using a crash axe. Fox's Chanley Painter.
5: We've also learned that the co-pilot was previously grounded from another airline because of extremist views.
4: The pilot opened the cockpit door, getting help, saving all 182 aboard. At least 10 people hurt too critically after a driver plowed into a crowd standing on a roadway, cheering on the Newcastle Knights rugby team in New South Wales. Police Commissioner David Waddell says the 18-year-old driver's in custody.
6: The male has been arrested. There was two other persons in the car. We had them out of there because the crowd did turn on them. We have taken that male for mandatory drug and alcohol testing.
4: Police say it was not a terrorist attack. 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

0: ice cream with my parents on the couch at their house, like, regularly, and then I go to Pilates the next day to make up for all the ice cream.
1: Copy that.
0: Yeah.
1: Here we go. Jason says, I actually do the same. Minecraft, talking about Tomlin, helps me release my brain stress in the form of creative output. Listening to music also helps. Michael, by watching Fox News at Night with Trace Gallagher. I mean, who doesn't? Brian Claypool. Dougie, love cooking shows, so I turn on marathon of cooking shows and usually doze off. Joy, listen to music while walking about 4 miles. Greatest de-stressor ever. Marion says, knitting. It is very relaxing. Anne says, have a glass of wine and read either online or a book. And Dan says, I really don't have tough work days. I truly enjoy my work, but my way to relax is by cooking. We will be in Ventura tomorrow at a book signing. Florida next week. Come see us. Thank you for watching America's Late News, Fox News Tonight. I'm Trace Gallagher. I'll see you in New York on Monday night. Have a great weekend.
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1: Back with the Nightcap crew, Chandley Painter, Link Lauren, Susan Shelley, Tiffany Marie Brannon, and Brian Claypool. Tonight's topic, building bliss. Former Steelers head coach Mike Tomlin says he spent the past 12 years de-stressing by building a massive virtual Minecraft city. How do you wind down after a tough work day, Link Lauren?
2: Well, I typically don't unwind. This is a problem. I'm a workaholic. This is almost like a dating app question. When I can get outside, I like to go for walks, and I'm nosy. I like to see what my neighbors are up to, Trace.
1: Got it. Chandley.
3: I like to take a hot shower and eat some comfort food, like a big juicy cheeseburger.
1: Oh, good for you. Brian.
4: I'm a single dad of two girls, girl dad like you. Good. And I love watching streaming shows with my daughter, Lana, Sterling Point, Life with the Walter Boys, Man. Tell Me Lies.
1: Love.
4: Those are my three faves right now.
1: Shoo, Susan.
5: Honestly, I never de-stress. I punch walls. And then the next day I have to go to the anger aisle at Home Depot and do drywall work. It's not pretty.
1: Tiffany.
6: 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I watch movies and eat copious amounts.

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2: Terrorism confirmed. I'm Deborah Valentine, Fox News. The UAE Prosecutor General says the Fly Dubai co-pilot and Omani national attempted to carry out a terrorist attack. Fox's Chanley Painter.
3: That's according to state media, which also reports he used a crash axe to attack the captain. We've also learned that the co-pilot was previously grounded from another airline because of extremist views. Fly Dubai reportedly failed to check with Oman Air before hiring the co-pilot, now accused of stabbing the pilot.
2: The pilot was stabbed but survived. He managed to open the cockpit door, getting help, saving all 182 aboard. The flight was headed for Tel Aviv. A vehicle drove into a crowd standing on a road to cheer on the Newcastle Knights rugby team north of Sydney on Saturday, injuring 10 people, two critically. An 18-year-old driver, believed to have been doing burnouts on the roadway, is in police custody. Counterterrorism Minister Yasmin Catley spoke to reporters, saying that prior to the event, they issued warnings.
4: We knew that this weekend would be a busy weekend. We knew that people would be out celebrating the wonderful achievements of the Newcastle Knights. And we set out warnings about driver behavior.
2: Police confirmed the incident is not connected to terrorism. 34 missing kids, including trafficked children from the New York City area, rescued in a massive law enforcement operation.
5: The Long Island Children Rescue Operation brought an end to the disappearances that lasted anywhere from a few days to 10 years. The young victims' ages range from 7 to 18. Almost all of them were sole runaways, but some were subjected to grotesque exploitation and human trafficking. Law enforcement and child services connecting the dots using digital technology and focusing on communities plagued

0: I reportedly failed to check with Oman Air before hiring the co-pilot, now accused of stabbing the pilot.
1: The pilot was stabbed but survived. He managed to open the cockpit door, getting help, saving all 182 aboard. The flight was headed for Tel Aviv. A vehicle drove into a crowd standing on a road to cheer on the Newcastle Knights rugby team north of Sydney on Saturday, injuring 10 people, too critically. An 18-year-old driver, believed to have been doing burnouts on the roadway, is in police custody. Counter-terrorism Minister Yasmin Catley spoke to reporters, saying that prior to the event, they issued warnings.
2: We knew that this weekend would be a busy weekend. We knew that people would be out celebrating the wonderful achievements of the Newcastle Knights. And we set out warnings about driver behavior.
1: Police confirmed the incident is not connected to terrorism. 34 missing kids, including trafficked children from the New York City area, rescued in a massive law enforcement operation.
3: The Long Island Children Rescue Operation brought an end to the disappearances that lasted anywhere from a few days to 10 years. The young victims' ages range from 7 to 18. Almost all of them were sole runaways, but some were subjected to grotesque exploitation and human trafficking. Law enforcement and child services connecting the dots using digital technology and focusing on communities plagued by missing children's cases. Chris DeMeo, Fox News.
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1: President Trump continues a midterm blitz today, hoping to boost Republican turnout.
2: The president rallies in Ohio this evening, a state he won by double digits 2 years ago. He spent Friday night in reliably red Alabama, telling supporters in Mobile,
3: "I don't need the votes. I'm doing this. You know, I'm doing this, and I'm not running for anything. But you're going to think of me as on the ballot, right? Everybody promise?"
2: President Trump plans to hit dozens of states between now and the November 3rd elections, though his approval ratings nationwide have slipped. He dismisses those numbers, but concedes the party in power historically loses seats in midterm elections. Jared Halpern, Fox News.
1: A former Florida sheriff's deputy found not guilty in the shooting death of a black U.S. Air Force airman during a domestic disturbance call.
4: The jury in Okaloosa County found 38-year-old Eddie Duran not guilty of manslaughter with a firearm. Duran worked for the Okaloosa County Sheriff's Department in May 2024 when he responded to Roger Fortson's apartment in Fort Walton Beach near where Fortson was stationed. The shooting was captured on body cam, which shows the deputy banging on the door and stepping aside, shouting, "Sheriff's office, open the door." Fortson is seen opening the door and holding what appears to be a handgun as the deputy fires off shots, then tells him to drop the weapon. Fortson appears to tell him the gun was on the ground. The deputy then called for paramedics. Fortson later died at a hospital. The domestic disturbance call that the deputy was responding to turned out to be false. Lisa Lacerra, Fox News.
1: A sluggish jobs report for September. Hirings fell 61,000 short of expectations. There were 29,000 hirings, according to the U.S. Labor Department, falling short of the 90,000 hirings forecast. The unemployment rate ticked up 0.1 point to 4.2%, although that figure remains low. I'm Deborah Valentine. This is Fox News.
5: All right, welcome to this special edition of Hannity Midterm Watch 2026. Now, tonight for the hour, we're going to jump all around the country and tell you everything that you need to know about the key races that are going on 32 short days away. We'll check in with Mike Rogers. He is locked in a tight race against Abdul El Sayed, the radical. As a matter of fact, the most radical candidate ever nominated by a major party. Well, it's a toss-up, jump ball between him

0: and James Talaferro. We'll also highlight the socialist running to be Florida's next senator, Angie Nixon. She wants to open up America's prisons and put violent criminals back on the streets. Great platform. But anyway, by the way, this is not some far-fetched proposal. You look at the DSA agenda, it's happening right now in Abigail Spanberger's Virginia. There are proposals, you can see it on the DSA website, abolish prisons, abolish police. Thankfully, voters that I spoke to in Florida, my free state, are fired up about November. Take a look.
1: How do you feel about the election?
2: Great. Great. Great. I'm feeling great about the election.
1: I'm pretty good, yes.
3: Pretty good?
1: Yeah.
3: The
1: Democrats, how many of you agree, are insane?
2: Yeah, everybody.
1: These people are nuts, right?
4: I'm very positive about it. Okay. I think the media is not being truthful, and I think they're undercurrent, and I think this nation is going through a revival.
5: I don't believe the polls. When they said Trump wouldn't win, I told everybody he's winning.
6: Wonderful. Republicans all the way. We love J.D. Vance.
7: I have a hard time seeing how anyone else is going to win except Republicans. It's the only one that makes sense.
8: I'm a little nervous. I think we'll do
1: good.
8: Well in Florida.
1: I want everyone to be nervous. Yeah. You know, assume your vote is the deciding vote. How's that?
8: I hope so. Then the Republicans are going to win up and down the ballot.
0: 32 nights from now, you will hear Fox News can project. What would you like to hear after those words? That Republicans hold the House and the Senate, or a disaster for the country? That's pretty much the choice. Anyway, coming up, two of my exclusive interview, more of it, part two of it, Vice President J.D. Vance from backstage at that same Florida rally. Also tonight, we're going to separate the good polls from the bad. The polling this year has been atrocious. We'll let you know what races could very well tip the balance of power in our nation's capital. Vice President Vance told us that there are 30 races he believes are in play. Take a look.
9: I think there are 30 races where either Hakeem Jeffries or Mike Johnson are the Speaker of the House. Every single one of those races could be decided by less than 5 points. So get out there and vote. Because, again, I could make the case, too, for we're going to have a really good night or a not so good night. But it really is in the hands of voters.
0: So will Republicans defy historical trends? Will they maintain control over the House and the Senate? Or will Democrats get a chance to impeach President Trump a third time for literally no reason? While also trying to enact the most insane, radical agenda we have ever seen of any major party in the country, and then try to dismantle constitutional order in the process of doing such. Now, I spoke to the vice president about all of these major issues before a rally that took place yesterday in my free state of Florida. Here's part two of that interview. Take a look. Then you have somebody like Sherrod Brown, your state of Ohio, the Buckeye State.
9: Yep.
0: Okay, does anyone truly believe that Sherrod Brown is going to do anything other than align with and vote 99% with this radical base that will be the power base in Washington if they ever got power?
9: You don't have to guess, Sean. Sherrod Brown was in office for 40 years and voted with Nancy Pelosi and Chuck Schumer 100% of the time. And on top of that, this is a guy who will go around and say that he stands for workers. Well, what did he do while those workers were being shipped overseas to China and Mexico? He attacked the president of the United States that was preventing that from happening. What did he do when illegal immigration was bringing in millions of people, undercutting the wages of American workers? He endorsed it and, in fact, called you a racist if you dared criticize Joe Biden's open border. This guy, don't trust what he says in his campaign ads, which I'm sure are very well produced and very compelling in October of 2026. Judge him by what he did for 40 years in office, and every single time he had an opportunity to stand up against the radical left for American workers, he stood with the radical left, not for the people who sent him.
0: I think I know the answer, but I'll throw it to you as your last question, because I know there's an angry mob out there if I don't let you out of here soon. I'm kidding. They're nice people. I spend a lot of time with them. But
9: he's talking about my staff.
0: Well, I don't even know your staff. But here's the most important part. Is I am saying, and you tell me if I'm overstating the fact, that this is the most important midterm in our lifetime. And what America will look like if they win versus if the Republicans stay in power and they get to govern two more years.
9: Look, if the Democrats win, here's what's going to happen. Congressional investigations, as far as the eye I can see, not good policy making for the American people. You're going to have American energy prices skyrocket because they're going to go to war against American coal, oil, and natural gas. You're going to see our streets become less safe. Our police officers are going to be underpaid. Our troops are going to be underpaid. Your community, which has seen historic reductions in violent crime, is going to see that violent crime start to tick back up. And where we had Tren de Aragua on the run, remember

0: Democrats said it was reasonable for them to overtake a few American apartment buildings. We said, no, that's unacceptable. So you're going to see those cartels start to dominate the American economy, the American southern border again. And then finally, Sean, you know, again, something we don't talk enough about. I think I have to do a better job at this. We have historically low rates of fentanyl overdoses in the United States of America because we finally went to war against those drug cartels. I think a lot of Americans know a lot of people who are suffering with addiction. Do you want to pick up that phone and find out that your neighbor who's been struggling has been poisoned to death by that stuff that the cartels are bringing across our border? Or do you want to give your neighbors more of a second chance? All of these things are on the ballot. And the final point I'll make about this, Sean, is, look, I'm an eternal optimist. I would love to have a Democrat party that we could work with. Not that we're going to agree with on every issue, but where you could come and find some common sense solutions, like Newt Gingrich did with Bill Clinton back in the mid-90s.
1: Era of big government's over, end of welfare.
0: Exactly. Welfare reform, it doesn't exist anymore, Sean. But the only way to ever have any hope of bringing it back is to send a message. Do not send us radicals who are trying to tear up our country. Send reasonable people. The only way you can send that message is to vote against the Democrats, vote against the radicals, and vote for common sense.
1: You know, to the people that say high gas prices, they're upset about it, okay? I say, okay, you ready to pay for government-guaranteed jobs and health care and daycare, salary, healthy food, retirement? You know, that's $212 trillion.
0: Absolutely, Sean. And by the way, for the Americans, and I know a lot of them, of course, who are worried about high gas prices, gas prices were higher under Joe Biden's leadership. So again, there are all these things that we can work on, all these things that we have to continue making progress on. We're trying to drill, baby, drill and undo 4 years, frankly, 30 years of bad energy policy in the United States of America.
1: I have a number for you.
0: But if you're pissed off about high prices, Joe Biden had the worst inflation
1: in 48 years. Well, they're going to be higher under the new Green Deal. Here's something. Under Biden and under Obama, they had the price of a barrel of oil over $100 a barrel over 1,000 days.
0: Correct.
1: President Trump over two terms, about 68-9 days.
0: Yes.
1: That's it. Big difference.
0: A huge, huge difference, Sean.
1: Mr. Vice President, I think they're waiting for you.
0: Good to see you, man.
1: We appreciate you spending time with us.
0: Get out there and vote, everybody, please.
1: All right, and thanks again to Vice President J.D. Vance for sitting down with us. Now, with so much at stake in 32 days, both Vance and the president, Donald J. Trump, are now pounding the campaign trail all across the country. They are doing their part. Are you doing your part? Your part would simply be show up and vote. I mean, the National Republican Senatorial Committee, the NRSC, the official organization dedicated to electing Republicans to the U.S. Senate. That's going to be where a lot of eyes are in 32 days from now. The chairman of that committee, South Carolina Senator Tim Scott, joins us with more on his strategy for the midterms. Okay. So if we look at the races that are most in play, well, now we have Minnesota in play. We'll get to Michelle Tafoya later in the program. It's a one-point race in Minnesota. I was not expecting that, were you?
2: I was. Listen, we did a really good job of recruiting the most independent-minded Republican who understands why it's important to win in Minnesota. Her name is Michelle Tafoya. She has run up against Flanagan, Lieutenant Governor, and John. It could not be a more important issue in all of Minnesota than fraud. The Somali fraud is high on the list of the voters. Michelle Tafoya has a story to tell. She's doing a really good job. This is a race that will come down to the wire. That's why every single viewer should go to defendthemajority.com. Help us support Michelle Tafoya because she will win with your support. Every single Republican, independent, and right-minded Democrat in Minnesota, vote Michelle Tafoya. This is going to be a barn burner. I can't wait to see the results.
1: But I'm looking at the people that are running, especially in Alaska or
2: crazy.
1: Minnesota, even Kansas, for crying out loud. You got this lunatic that wants it, you know, wants us to repent for driving our car and for eating meat. He's a nut. Then you got six gender, God is non-binary, Talafrico. You got Abdul El Sayed. You know, all of these Democrats, they seem to have all bought.
2: Yes.
1: Yeah, I mean, well, apparently he has a very vile temper, according to reports. Seems to be Graham Platner 2.0, right?
2: Yes.
1: How big a fact? I don't know if the polling is capturing how extreme these candidates are. Do you believe in your
2: They're
1: polling
2: not.
1: It's showing up?
2: Our polling shows that we have 10 races that are toss-ups. The one thing we have to do is continue to put lead on the target. We're talking about dangerous, radical, and weird candidates all across the map for the Senate Democrats. If we expose their lies and let the American people know exactly who they are, we will win. But from James Tallarico, who believes that, frankly, not only is he cisgender, James, not only does he believe in non-binary God Tallarico, he believes that free markets and capitalism is racist. I can't understand where he's coming from. My life was changed because of free markets and capitalism. The fact of the matter is that when you leave Texas and go to Abdul El Sayed, who says that football is racist, who says, let's abolish ICE, let's defund the police,
1: don't say that in South Carolina.
2: Let's open the prisons. Not at all, brother. You got that right.
1: Carolina.
2: We love our football all the way. They'll kick you out. Listen, this is what's happening across the country. They're trying. These are wolves in sheep clothes. They want to run to the center, but everything you watch they've ever said is lunatics talking like lunatics. Even Troy Jackson says in Maine, I'd run as a communist if he could. Listen to them. America, believe the words that these Democrats said, these socialists said, frankly, communists said, before they were at the ballot box. We've got to believe them, expose them, and defeat them. You think about Chris Pappas. He's never seen a tax increase in New Hampshire he didn't like. Time and time again, Democrat after Democrat, the most dangerous, radical group of people who want to change America, not love the America that you and I love, Sean.
1: Even in your state of South Carolina, Darlene Graham is running up against a woman that supports transgenderism for kids and even puberty blockers and all of this treatment for kids. How could you be against the Second Amendment in South Carolina? Probably the dumbest position any candidate. You can't be. And you can't be and expect to win.
2: You cannot be. You cannot be. Exactly. Right. Listen, one of the things Annie Andrews is doing in South Carolina is hiding her hand after she throws the proverbial rock. She was for boys playing girls in sports, and now she says she's not quite there. Here's what we need to know. Flip-flop Annie needs to be exposed, and that's why your viewers supporting Darlene Graham by going to defendthemajority.com gives Darlene the resources to expose the lies of Annie Andrews. We're going to win, but it takes your viewers showing up at the polls, supporting us financially. That's the combination we need.
1: Listen, I'm telling people in your state of South Carolina, my state of Florida, the people in Texas, assume that your vote will be the deciding vote in any race that's going on. And if everybody has that attitude, 100%. We could have a great night in 32 days. Senator Tim Scott, we appreciate you more than you know. Thank you, my friend. All right, joining us now with insight on the battle for the House, Louisiana Congressman, House Majority Leader Steve Scalise is with us. All right, so my reading of the congressional map is maybe 25, 30 seats that you're paying attention to. Is that math about right?
3: That's about right, Sean. It's good to be with you. I was just in 8 of them earlier this week in the Northeast, was in New York yesterday. I can tell you what, voters are starting to recognize this sharp, sharp contrast between common sense and crazy, because you've seen it. You've been talking about it. The Democrats have nominated not just liberals. They're beating liberals in primaries with socialists, people that want open borders. They want to get rid of your health care, literally banning private insurance. We had one candidate in Pennsylvania yesterday. I was over in Scranton, Wilkes-Barre with Rob Bresnahan. His opponent not only wants to defund the police, his opponent wants to disarm police, actually get rid of their guns. Not the criminals' guns, Sean, but the cops wouldn't have guns, but the criminals would. These people are crazy, but if people stay home, and that's why I think the message it has got to be everybody's got to vote like your vote will make the determination on whether we have a socialist country or not. Because if people show up, we will win. If people stay home, these crazy socialists can win.
1: This is a turnout. This is all about turnout. I have the DSA agenda here, and many of the candidates, House and Senate candidates, eliminate the Senate. We no longer choose the president. They want to pack the courts, amnesty for illegals, open borders, no deportation, defund ICE, defund the Department of War, eliminate cash bail, abolish prisons, police, womb to the tomb, Green New Deal, 212 $1 trillion, which we can never afford.
3: Yeah.
1: That's what's on the ballot
3: here. The average family
1: will
3: pay over $20,000 per family if you work for a living for their free stuff. There's nothing free about it. Nothing. Most people know that. There is no free lunch. They're going to bilk middle class America if they get their way. We cannot let them do it. They want to repeal no tax on overtime. 30 million Americans are benefiting from that.
1: Wait a minute. They voted against
3: it. They want to take it away. They voted against it and they want to repeal it. Yeah, they want to get rid of that. So working families will have to literally give that money back to go to the fraudsters in Minnesota. I was in Minnesota last week, and literally fraud's the number one issue because we exposed it. People know what a leering center is. We have more of that we want to root out, and Democrats are blocking us every step of the way. We can beat them if we keep this majority, Sean. And we've got more plans to root out more fraud. And I'm talking over $100 billion that we can do in January. We need to hold this House, and we will. If people vote.
1: Yeah. They got to vote. Assume your vote will determine the outcome of your elections, period. So much for the Affordability Party. Steve Scalise, thank you. Appreciate you being with us. All right, coming up this Friday, a preview of coming attractions if Democrats ever did win in November. We have Virginia's activist parole board under Abigail Spanberger now releasing scores of violent felons, including rapists, murderers. We'll check in with Congresswoman Anna Paulina Luna and

0: We can beat them if we keep this majority, Sean. And we've got more plans to root out more fraud. And I'm talking over $100 billion that we can do in January. We need to hold this House, and we will if people vote.
1: Yeah. They got to vote. Assume your vote will determine the outcome of your elections, period. So much for the Affordability Party. Steve Scalise, thank you. Appreciate you being with us. All right, coming up this Friday, a preview of coming attractions if Democrats ever did win in November. We have Virginia's activist parole board under Abigail Spanberger now releasing scores of violent felons, including rapists, murderers. We'll check in with Congresswoman Ana Paulina Luna.

0: his tour of deep red states to boost midterm election turnout among Republican voters.
1: That's what happens. When I'm not on the ballot, we don't do well. We have 44% or 48% less people. When I'm on the ballot, we kill everybody. So just close your eyes and pretend I'm on the ballot.
0: The president, who won Alabama by 30 points in 2024, also addressed Iran, saying the war will be over soon. The suspect accused of trying to crash an Israeli-bound Fly Dubai plane was previously grounded from another airline because of extremist views. Fly Dubai reportedly failed to check with Oman Air before hiring the co-pilot, now accused of stabbing the pilot. The captain still managed to open the cockpit door, allowing others to land the plane. I'm Mike Emanuel. Now back to Hannity.
2: All right, let's take a small look at what a taste of radical DSA Democrats, what they plan to do if and when they ever were to get in power. Now, the DSA's own platform, get this, it calls for prisons and jails to be phased out, abolishing them. Abolish prisons. DSA Democrat Angie Nixon, who is running in my free state of Florida for the U.S. Senate, wants to start by opening the doors for for-profit prisons. Take a look.
3: I want to be clear. There are things that are a part of the Democratic, clearly, platform since Hakeem Jeffries and Chuck Schumer are not supportive of Medicare for all, which is, should be a right for folks to have access to quality health care. I want to abolish for-profit prisons.
2: All right. Now, while releasing murderers, rapists, other violent criminals onto the streets might seem a little bit far-fetched, it's actually happening right now in states already controlled by Democrats. For example, in Virginia, of course, Abigail Spanberger never ran on this. She was hiding who she really is. Hand-selected parole board that is freeing violent criminals by massive numbers, despite desperate pleas from victims and their families. Yesterday, 8 out of 10 felons were released, including a man serving 3 life sentences for cutting the power to a home, breaking in, and murdering an elderly couple. And according to the DHS, in Northern Virginia, Fairfax County refused to honor an ICE detainer on an illegal pedophile, releasing him back onto the streets to prey on more kids. Here with reaction, Florida Congresswoman Anna Paulina Luna and New York Congressman Mike Lawler. Anna, we'll start with you, Congresswoman. Okay, so we are literally just letting sex offenders out. I mean, it makes zero sense to anybody with common sense. You know, it's sort of like Tim Walz. You have an illegal convicted of raping multiple times a 10-year-old girl. He gives that guy a pardon so he can stay in the U.S. I'm having a hard time relating to that level of danger and stupidity.
4: It's actually very alarming, especially as a younger woman, when you see that the Democrats have really just gone away from the position of law and order. And they're basically embracing suicidal empathy, where they will, instead of protecting young women, young children that are innocent, they'll do everything they can to actually help the perpetrators. And I will say this, Sean, you just mentioned something about Angie Nixon. You know, Angie Nixon specifically wants to talk about, you know, how she's going after and she wants to abolish private prison. Meanwhile, her own party is literally embracing a Marxist idea to destroy the nuclear family. You want to talk about how to get people out of the prison system, put fathers back in the home. And so I see this as an orchestrated attempt by the Marxists to really destroy the nuclear family. They do that by going after women and children. You're seeing that playing out in real time.
2: You know, why would you give a get out of a jail free card to, in this case, convicted, you know, sex offenders, Mike Lawler?
5: It's disturbing, Sean, but it's been happening all across these blue states, like in my home state of New York. I mean, Kathy Hochul has released over 7,000 convicted illegal immigrants back out onto the streets, refusing to honor detainer requests. Murderers, rapists, drug dealers, gangbangers, and gun traffickers. Meanwhile, just within the last 24 hours, I've had 2 different incidents in my district. Where criminal illegal immigrants who were previously deported came back into the country under Joe Biden, were arrested and released back out onto the streets, and they were arrested for, among other things, lewd conduct. One criminal illegal was on the roof of a woman's house with his pants down, filming her in the bathroom. This is what's happening in New York, and they want to not only abolish prisons, They just don't even want to prosecute criminals. That's the fundamental problem here. They don't want to hold people accountable for their actions.
2: Congresswoman Ana Paulina Luna, I'm looking at this. You know, if you look at Donald Trump, he showed that he can bring law and order to Washington, D.C. and places like New Orleans and Memphis, Tennessee. 2025, we had the lowest murder rate in the history of this country. The same when it comes to rape and robbery. And the numbers in 2026 show the numbers are even lower. We even got all 10 of the 10 most wanted criminals on the FBI list. So law and order versus, you know, abolishing prisons, abolishing police and no bail. I mean, we have a great contrast right before our very eyes. It works. And I think we should make the decision that law and order and safety and security is a prerequisite for every American to pursue their talent and dreams.
4: You know, Sean, you're exactly right. The policies don't lie, especially when you can show the contrast between the two positions. And I also want to just let your viewers know that when you look at the fact that the Democrats are trying to say, well, we want to abolish ICE and we want to abolish law enforcement because we're protecting minority communities and there's so much racism in the world. Actually, it's the minority communities, the most poor communities, whether it's inner city Chicago, East Los Angeles. I mean, you name it, wherever there are high instances of crime, it's law and order in those communities that are needed, and it's enforcement of those rules that are keeping our communities safe. And so I will say the least racist thing that you can do is actually continue to support law enforcement, because what we're seeing, and exactly like you just stated, it's those communities that need it the most, and keeping them safe is part of our job. And that's exactly why we hope everyone shows up in the midterms and votes down ballot for people that support it.
2: What are you hearing in New York, Mike Lawler? I mean, I think the numbers are showing that the race between Hochul and Bruce Blakeman is within the margin of error. Is there any chance that the deep blue state of New York could actually elect Bruce Blakeman? I'd love to see it, for all my friends I left behind, but is that possible?
5: Absolutely it is. Kathy Hochul is despised across the state because she's an absolute disaster. She continually polls under 50% in a state that obviously is pretty Democratic. And that is entirely because she has allowed the state to devolve. The cost of living is through the roof. The quality of life has declined. You saw yesterday a gentleman stabbed to death on the subway system. Her new sanctuary state policies are not making our communities more safe. My constituent, Sheridan Gorman, brutally murdered in Chicago under the same cashless bail and sanctuary city policies that Kathy Hochul has embraced. It is wrong. It is fundamentally wrong. And the Democrats are running on things like defund the police, like abolish ICE, like shut down prisons. That will do nothing to make our communities more safe. The choice is very clear this November. And I hope folks get out and vote, and they can vote for Bruce Blakeman and me, and make sure that we win in November.
2: Never thought we'd be arguing or debating abolishing prisons and abolishing police, but here we are. There's a lot at stake in 32 days from now. Thank you both. All right, when we come back, Charles Barkley unleashing on Democrats, calling their radical ideas the stupidest Adam Schiff I've ever heard.

0: News.
1: This is a Fox News update. I'm Mike Emanuel, live in Washington. President Trump rallying voters tonight at the University of South Alabama's Mitchell Center. It's the latest stop on

0: are running on things like defund the police, like abolish ICE, like shut down prisons. That will do nothing to make our communities more safe. The choice is very clear this November, and I hope folks get out and vote, and they can vote for Bruce Blakeman and me, and make sure that we win in November.
1: Never thought we'd be arguing or debating abolishing prisons and abolishing police, but here we are. There's a lot at stake in 32 days from now. Thank you both. All right, when we come back, Charles Barkley unleashing on Democrats, calling their radical ideas the stupidest Adam Schiff I've ever heard. Plus, Minnesota Senate candidate Michelle Tafoya, one-point race in Minnesota against her radical opponent. Can that be in play? And Mike Rogers going up against Abdul El-Sayed. We'll have the latest shocking report.

0: News.
1: All right, with 32 days to go till Election Day, Democrats, they are facing growing backlash for their insane agenda, and not just from Republicans. Now, take a look at what NBA Hall of Famer Charles Barkley, who describes himself as an independent who mostly votes Democrat, recently said. Take a look.
2: Listen, I'm an independent who's voted Democratic most of the time. You think that I'm going to get on TV and kill my credibility saying every Democratic, like some of these people out here talking about no ICE, no prison, so using words like socialism, like, no, I don't believe in that. Wait, no cops? I think that's some of the stupid I've ever heard. Well, what are we going to do without cops? Hmm. What are we going to do without prisons? Like, I've seen some of these politicians, I'm like, this is the stupidest ever. And a lot of them, most of them, well, let me tell you, all of them have been Democrats. I think that's some of the stupidest I ever heard.
1: It really is. There's no better way to put it, is there? Americans everywhere, they are waking up to the left's radical agenda. Take a look at the latest polling out of the Senate race in Minnesota. Minnesota, reliably Democratic state, according to the new Insider Advantage poll. That's our friend Matt Towery. Michelle Tafoya is now within 1 point of the Democratic Lieutenant Governor Peggy Flanigan. Now, Minnesota Republican Senate nominee Michelle Tafoya is here with more. Okay, I knew you were a great candidate when you ran. I've known you for a long time. Did I think Minnesota would become in play? No, but if Matt Towery is one of the most reliable pollsters in the country. Your race is now officially real and in play. Why?
3: Yeah. Because of some.

0: of the things that Charles Barkley just said. People are tired of crazy, Sean, and this is a clear contrast in common sense versus crazy. My opponent has been taking a government paycheck for 20 years. She's a career politician, and under her watch, we have had historic fraud. We have had declining test scores. We have had an increase in crime. And so people are waking up, I think, and saying, this is a failure. This is not working. We can't keep electing the same people over and over again. So we're drawing a very clear contrast and one that we're very proud of. And yes, we're thrilled to be in a toss-up right now in Minnesota.
1: Well, let me ask you this. How big is the Somali corruption scandal, do you think, impacting the race? I for the life of me, cannot believe it did not become a massive national controversy when Tim Walz pardoned an illegal immigrant convicted of raping a 10-year-old girl multiple times. How is that not the biggest issue in the entire state?
0: It certainly was a big issue, and it certainly was a flashpoint. I think it would have been bigger if Tim Walz were still running for governor. But you know what? His background, his leadership, if you will, has been such a failure in Minnesota that he's quit politics. So people maybe don't see him as a threat anymore. But I'm running against his right-hand person. Peggy Flanagan's been a rubber stamp for Tim Walz for 8 years now. So we still very much have a problem on our hands with Peggy Flanagan. So yes, the fraud is a massive story here. I know that across the country, people talk about cost of living, but here that's very much intertwined with fraud, Sean, because people look at their paychecks, they look at the taxes that were taken out, and they say, where did this go? Didn't go where it was supposed to go. It leapt right over all the kids who needed the meals, the elderly who needed attention. All of that Medicaid fraud went right over the people it was supposed to serve, and that money left the country or went to buy luxury homes. We have had a few arrests for Feeding Our Future, which was the beginning of this, the tip of this iceberg, but the fraud just keeps on coming. And Minnesotans feel completely betrayed by this governor and lieutenant governor, and that's why we're going to win in a month.
1: All right, Michelle, we're watching this race very closely now. Wishing you all the best. Keep working hard. Thank you for being with us. All right, Mike Rogers has been hammering Abdul El-Sayed's past record, pointing out how bad he is for Michigan. And here with more, Republican Senate nominee Mike Rogers, as we bounce around the country, all these races, 32 days away. All right, so there's over 10,000 Michigan women that get diagnosed with breast cancer every single year. Abdul El-Sayed thinks breast cancer research funding is disturbing. Then I read today he's getting $9,000 a month and has been since he announced in government money. Can you explain where that money's coming from?
2: Yeah, the taxpayers of Wayne County. So he got a very lucrative deal, $9,000 a month, to run for the Senate after he left Wayne County. And he was only there 2 years. So he's come out and said that if you're of social privilege for women who get breast cancer, which to me is disqualifying, Sean. So this is a guy who is a fake doctor. Remember, he's not a physician. He doesn't have a license to practice medicine. He's never had a license to practice medicine. So this is the kinds of things you're going to get from a guy who's a fake doctor who cooked himself up a government secret deal to get $9,000 a month to run for the United States Senate. This is exactly what Michigan families are honked off about, is their taxpayer money being abused just like this.
1: Okay, so, you know, we spent a lot of time pointing out that ever since AOC went on a Sunday program and said, oh no, that's woke 1.0 crazy. And then you see a lot of radical Democrats trying to distance themselves from where the positions that they've taken strongly. Like, for example, Abdul El-Sayed will now say about Hassan Piker, oh, he's just a California podcaster. No, he's one, a person, a radical, that said the street should run red in a river of capitalist blood and America deserved 9/11. He was inviting Hassan Piker on the campaign trail with him. So now we see him trying to adopt I didn't really mean what I said. I'm really more moderate than you think. And, I don't like this guy, even though he was my best friend.
2: Yeah, he has a problem with the truth as well. He went on TV and said, oh, I only brought him here once. Not true. He's been here

0: for 5 different events. He invited Hassan Piker to go to our students to pitch this anti-American vileness that, you know, they're trying to create these cesspools of anti-Americanism on our college campuses. I mean, it's shameful. And by the way, Hassan Piker said he begged me to come into Michigan when Abdul tried to say he's just a streamer from California. I mean, this guy has a hard time with the truth. He's a true con man. He wants you to believe something that just quite isn't true. And the other part of that is Hassan Piker made him. He came at the right time, including the day before the election. If it weren't for Hassan Piker, Abdul is not the nominee here in Michigan. And you own all of that conversation. And that's why, Sean, we had in the last, he's had a really rough few days here. We had a Democrat sheriff in Saginaw County come out and say, this guy's record for defunding the police and closing prisons and making my town more dangerous, I can't do it. I'm supporting Mike Rogers. 2 prominent Jewish Democrats here in the state, both in elected positions, said, we're not voting for Abdul. We can't do it. The firefighters, the Michigan firefighters who originally came out and said, hey, we're going to go with Abdul El-Sayed because Chuck Schumer told them to do it. Guess what? That's been reversed. Not by us. It's been by the membership of that union came out and said, no way in heck are we supporting a guy who won't support first responders, won't support police. He's having a rough week. And all of the things that he is trying to stick together with tape here is coming apart. But it's his language. He has to own these consequences. The more Michiganders know, the more they don't like him. That's how we're attracting Democrats as well.
1: All right, Mike Rogers, are you confident that you'll hear the words Fox News can project that Mike Rogers has been elected to the U.S. Senate in the state of Michigan? Are you confident in that in 32 days?
0: I am confident. As long as we continue to get the resources to tell the people who he is and what we want to do for the state, Sean, you're going to announce it. And I hope you have a big grin on your face when you do.
1: Oh, I'll have a big grin on my face if Republicans win the House and the Senate, because it'll be good for the country. Honestly, it's more about that. Although I'll be celebrating. But this is, you know, we are going to hear, all of you watching tonight, you're going to hear Fox News can project. What do you want to hear after that? All right, coming up, the midterms are just over a month away. The Democrats are celebrating a handful of polls, but are those numbers telling this year? Guess what? We've had more repugnant polling than I've ever seen in my lifetime. We'll check in with pollsters Robert Cahaly and Mark Penn. Also, Jason Chaffetz will weigh in as we continue.
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3: 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Bodies were coming up on the ocean.
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1: All right, only 32 days till these all-important midterms, but how much should voters really read into the polls? The polling this year has been atrocious. Now, Democrats, they are celebrating in several key Senate races, but we have seen Republicans underestimated in polls in the past. So which polls can Americans trust? Anyway, here to join us is the chief pollster of the Trafalgar Group, Robert Cahaly, pollster Mark Penn, Fox News contributor Jason Chaffetz. Thank you all for being with us. Okay, so we're really looking at Alaska, Iowa, Michigan, now Minnesota, I think is fair, Ohio, Texas, Maine, New Hampshire, North Carolina, Georgia. All right, Mark, you work for the Clinton administration, but you're a more moderate Democrat. I think Newt Gingrich's analysis is dead on, which is it's probably the most unpredictable cycle in his lifetime. I don't think anybody really knows as of today.
2: That is what I actually tell people, because when you look at all these polls, they're all within the margin of error. So we know that the last election was 2 points, but we also know that turnout for the midterms, if you look at it, typically falls off about 20%. So we get about 112 million midterm voters compared to about 150 million voters in the general election now, in a presidential election. So turnout's going to be lower. So turnout is absolutely critical. The polls here are neck and neck virtually everywhere. So I wouldn't say that you could pick a winner or a loser now. I think attitudes towards the economy in the next couple of weeks and turnout are going to be the two critical factors.
1: Okay, so do you agree with that, Robert Cahaly?
3: I do, but one of the things you need to keep in mind when you see these comparisons, they're talking about how the 2024 outperformed the polls compared to what was out there. This is a different election. When Trump is on the ballot, there is certainly a different dynamic. There are people who turn out just to vote for Donald Trump. But it does come down to turnout, which is based on enthusiasm. And, you know, this is something Matt Towery with Insider Advantage and I were talking about just today, about how the independents and young people are a little less motivated. And so I think we may see that manifest itself in a turnout that's more beneficial to Republicans.
1: Yeah, well, there's a couple of things. Number one, you know, the polling this cycle, Jason, has been atrocious, number one. What party has a better ground game, get out the vote game? Which party has more money to do it? I would say on those two fronts, I would argue Republicans this year, this cycle, which is rare for them, have a slight advantage. Thoughts?
4: Yeah, this is different that way, Sean. You're right. The world is run by the

0: Those that show up. The one poll that's out there that you can look at definitively is the amount of money that people are raising. And that certainly has been going better than expected. In an off-year election, Democrats should be dominating, but they're the bunch of Fruit Loops. These guys are the craziest guys on the planet. I mean, if you just talk common sense, it's really hard. When you say Telefrico, people believe that because look at what he stands for and what he does. And so they have pathetic candidates on the Democratic side of the aisle, people that embarrass people. So with just the basic common sense and then the wild card, which is Donald Trump on Air Force One, showing up, working harder than anybody, rolling up his shirt sleeves and getting the base out to vote. Democrats can't compete with that.
1: Okay, Mark Penn, Republicans seem to have the financial advantage. Donald Trump, my understanding is, has about $850 million. The Republican Senate Committee, the Republican Congressional Committee combined have about $800 million more dollars. That's a lot of money for get-out-the-vote efforts. How big a part does that play in it?
2: Look, get-out-the-vote, to me, is one of the two critical factors because we know that, let's say, 112 million are going to vote way down. So turnout is far more important in the midterms. And if he spends the money and they actually get there, remember, the Democrats have a big advantage in mail-in voting. And if they equalize the mail-in voting or can get them to the polls, that's really important. And then the other thing that I would do is I would just go to a simple message. Under Biden, inflation was 8%. Under Trump, it's 3%. You want it to keep going down or you want 8%? I probably would blast that out with hundreds of millions of dollars if I could, because most voters think that inflation is higher under Trump when it is, in fact, exactly the opposite.
1: Yeah, this is not the party that you grew up loving, is it?
2: It's a very different party with some very different candidates at this point. And sometimes it just takes a drubbing to get back common sense.
1: All right. Predictions. Senate only. Robert, who takes the Senate, control of the Senate?
3: I give the Republicans an advantage by one or two seats, but it's going to be a jump ball. And candidates like Michelle Tafoya are going to make up the difference with the quality people like that running will make the difference.
1: Jason, who's going to win at the end of the day, U.S. Senate?
0: Republicans outperform. They hold the Senate. They have 2 to 3 seats. Plus, they got J.D. Vance. So I think the Republicans can actually hold that.
1: Mark, last word.
2: Yeah, I still think the Republicans hold the Senate because I do think the Democrats have an incredibly weak candidates in Maine and Michigan.
1: Mark Penn and Robert Cahaley and Jason Chaffetz. Thank you all. More Hannity straight ahead.
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1: All right, not one, but two new episodes of my podcast dropped this week, one featuring three men who say they went to hell, near-death experience, and the other, the one and only, Dr. Cornel West. 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All right, that's all the time we have this evening. 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

0: your DVR so you never, ever, ever miss an episode of Hannity. In the meantime, let not your heart be troubled this Friday night. Ray Gutfeld will get your weekend started right with a smile on your face. 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
2: Scary moments in the land down under. I'm Chris DeMeo, Fox News. At least 10 people are injured after a car plowed into a crowd of rugby fans in Australia.
3: Two of the injured, a 5-year-old girl and a 67-year-old man, are in critical condition. Police say they've arrested the 18-year-old driver. An investigation is underway, but at this time, police say they don't believe it's terror-related. The driver has been arrested, but at this time, police say the crash is not believed to be related to terrorism.
2: Fox's Chanley Painter. Multiple reports say the driver was doing burnouts on the road to try to get the crowd excited. The fans were waiting on Saturday for the team bus ahead of a rugby league finals match on Sunday. President Trump rallies Republican voters in Mobile, Alabama, part of a 32-day campaign blitz.
4: President Trump praising GOP candidates in Alabama.
5: Vote for more money in your pockets, bigger paychecks for your families, lower taxes, less crime, more Alabama still. And more Alabama shipyards.
4: Addressing costs amid the war with Iran.
5: It's going to end very soon, probably right after the election. But as soon as it does end, oil prices will come tumbling down.
4: Noting European leaders agreed to release a massive amount of diesel oil stockpiles to help alleviate high prices after an emergency meeting of the group of seven leaders. And again, pledging to send American adults $5,000 if Republicans retain control of the House and Senate in the midterm elections. Kristen Goodwin, Fox News.
2: The president also made stops in Oklahoma and Texas on Thursday. A federal court temporarily blocking the White House from building a border wall in Texas's Big Bend region. It's a major win for landowners, businesses, and environmentalists who opposed the planned infrastructure projects. The opposition is for plans inside the Big Bend National Park. America is listening.

0: Trust. Download it now.
1: The pilot of the Fly Dubai airplane, Captain Smeet Mokhtar, told the Indian Prime Minister the details on how he fought for his life following an attack on his plane.
2: He says he fought to open the door to the cockpit, even though the co-pilot had stabbed him mid-air during a violent attack. He says he got that door open and he was grateful that others were able to help out. And Israeli Prime Minister Benjamin Netanyahu shared his beliefs on the co-pilot's intentions.
3: We are investigating now whether he was sent, and whoever sent him will pay a high price.
2: And investigators are also trying to figure out if this co-pilot was working with anyone else to carry out this attack.
1: Fox's Christina Coleman. Now, the co-pilot is identified as Hamam al-Hamami. That's according to three people with knowledge of the situation. No immediate comment from Fly Dubai. The prosecutor general of the United Arab Emirates says he tried to carry out a terrorist attack. New York's attorney general is taking over the investigation into an alleged gang rape involving Cornell University students in 2024.
4: New York Governor Kathy Hochul appointing Attorney General Letitia James as a special prosecutor to determine if there will be charges in the Cornell University rape case. This after a woman identified in court papers as Jane Doe recently filed a lawsuit claiming in 2024 she was drunk and drugged when seven members of the Chi Phi fraternity raped her at their frat house. At the time of the alleged incident, she gave a detailed

0: detailed statement to Cornell University police over 2 days of interviews. New reports say it included she was raped, but the full statement may not have been passed on to the district attorney.
1: That's Fox's Eric Sean in New York. South Korea's military says North Korea has fired a projectile toward the sea. South Korea not saying if the missile was ballistic or another type of system. I'm Chris DeMeo. This is Fox News.
2: Hello, everybody. I'm Jesse Waters along with Emily Campagno.

0: The pilot of the Fly Dubai airplane, Captain Smeet Mukhtar, told the Indian Prime Minister the details on how he fought for his life following an attack on his plane.
1: He says he fought to open the door to the cockpit, even though the co-pilot had stabbed him mid-air during a violent attack. He says he got that door open and he was grateful that others were able to help out. And Israeli Prime Minister Benjamin Netanyahu shared his beliefs on the co-pilot's intentions.
2: We are investigating now whether he was sent, and whoever sent him will pay a high price.
1: And investigators are also trying to figure out if this co-pilot was working with anyone else to carry out this attack.
0: Fox's Christina Coleman. Now, the co-pilot is identified as Hamam al-Hamami. That's according to three people with knowledge of the situation. No immediate comment from Fly Dubai. The prosecutor general of the United Arab Emirates says he tried to carry out a terrorist attack. New York's attorney general is taking over the investigation into an alleged gang rape involving Cornell University students in 2024.
3: New York Governor Kathy Hochul appointing Attorney General Letitia James as a special prosecutor to determine if there will be charges in the Cornell University rape case. This after a woman identified in court papers as Jane Doe recently filed a lawsuit claiming in 2024 she was drunk and drugged when seven members of the Chi Phi fraternity raped her at their frat house. At the time of the alleged incident, she gave a detailed statement to Cornell University police over 2 days of interviews. New reports say it included she was raped, but the full statement may not have been passed on to the district attorney.
0: That's Fox's Eric Sean in New York. South Korea's military says North Korea has fired a projectile toward the sea, South Korea not saying if the missile was ballistic or another type of system. I'm Chris DeMeo. This is Fox News.
4: Hello, everybody. I'm Jesse Waters, along with Emily Campagno, Jessica Tarlov, Jillian Turner, and Tom Shalhoub. It's 5 o'clock in New York City, and this is The Five. President Trump flipping the switch into midterm mode, launching his red state offensive, and drawing a sharp line between two radically different visions for America. Tonight, the Trump tour stops in Mobile, Alabama, and last night he was in Oklahoma, reminding voters how different the country looked under Democratic leadership.
5: The last time the radical left Democrats had power, they gave you the worst inflation in American history, the highest energy prices in American history, the worst trade deficit in American history. You can defeat the Democrat communists and vote for more money in your pockets, bigger paychecks for your families, lower taxes, less crime. And if you want to turn America into a poor, crime-ridden communist third world nation, I would suggest you vote Democrat. We banned all men except for Dennis Rodman and Freedom. I'm giving them a full pardon that they can go into women's sports anytime they want.
4: Trump also putting the pedal to the metal, literally, to make sure his message gets to voters.
5: I was in Texas, and they said, sir, I think we're going to have to cancel Oklahoma. The weather is terrible. You can't take the helicopter, sir. You can't take the plane. I said, how fast does the beast travel? They said, we could go close to 100 miles an hour. I said, get your ass in that car. We're going to Oklahoma.
4: But while Trump's shifting into high gear, Democrats seem to be slamming the brakes on their affordability message and falling back on their favorite fear tactic, accusing Trump of trying to steal the election.
6: There are people in the administration, including the president and people close to him, that would love to try to steal this election, that are already trying to suppress votes, who disregard the will of American voters.
7: We have to be prepared for the president to take even more aggressive action to avoid losing in the next 34 days. When you're at risk of losing, you either A, make up a threat that only you can protect the American people from, or B, find a way for federal law enforcement or the military to seize ballots or voting machines.
8: He's a type. He's an authoritarian guy. He's blonde Berlusconi.
4: Juan Berlusconi. Jessica, that was pretty nice, though. He couldn't get to Oklahoma, so he drove, what was that, a couple hundred miles, a couple thousand miles?
9: What a miracle, man. I think the game has been given away by the fact that he has to be in Oklahoma and Alabama. He's shoring up

0: support in blood red states, which is all you need to know about these midterms right now. And I love the, yes, we could add Texas, for his on-message moments that he's down there talking about Ken Paxton, who he always says is a terrible dresser, that he's a pain in the butt. He used the A word instead of that. And then he's like, is he here, by the way? Oh, there he is. I didn't even know if he was here. I don't care.
1: So he's too honest. You don't like his honesty.
0: No, as a Democrat, I welcome it. I'm saying as a Republican, you should be concerned that your best messenger, all he can come up with is Ken Paxton's a terrible dresser and I don't care if he's even here.
1: Well, I think I'm the best messenger, but
0: okay.
1: Continue.
0: Honestly, I agree with you. I've said that multiple times. I don't want to lose you to being a press secretary, but you would be doing a better job than what's happening with this rotation.
1: I wouldn't.
0: The
1: president has to.
0: Oh, you're going to be
1: president. Yeah.
0: Well, that's a new one. He's also out there talking about how we have the greatest economy in the world. Of course, we won the war in Iran, but we're also sending more troops. I don't know how that works. And that we have inflation under control. You got a jobs report that we only added 29,000 jobs. That's a stinker, right, Jesse?
1: Well, most of those jobs that were lost were government jobs. So we added
0: they're not real people.
1: Well, no, because that creates deficits,
0: Jessica. I'm sorry, if you lost your job, you're not a real person.
1: We're trying to shrink
0: the
1: government.
0: Also, unemployment ticked up, and we had downward revisions for July and August. The Fox News poll was full of goodies. Iowa up by 2, Tallarico up 7 in Texas, winning 22% of non-MAGA Republicans. And the GOP is pulling their ad dollars out of Georgia and North Carolina. Roy Cooper and John Ossoff are decimating the Republicans by such large margins that they're going to take their piggy bank and they're going to move it to Kansas.
1: Yeah.
0: Because Roger
1: Marshall.
0: So
1: you're basically setting it up now. So if they, the Democrats, don't win the Senate, it is a failure. They have underperformed. This is how cocky she's getting. I have yet to see her this cocky. This is the cockiest. Write this date down. This is the cockiest Tarlov has ever been on this Friday, right now. Bookmark it, because if they don't win every single Senate seat,
0: it's not a failure. I'm just saying, you are Friday, October 2nd. I am feeling good about this, but I am saying that you guys are in distress and stop lying to the people saying, oh, we got in the beast.
1: I'm not in distress. I'm just happy it's Friday.
2: Yeah, totally. I feel like there's a lot of premature spiking going on of the football.
0: No, I spike no footballs.
2: Speaking from a currently undefeated Raiders fan. I'll say this. The president is right to focus, obviously, on taxes and energy and paychecks and safety. And those are four areas that we excel in. By we, I mean the GOP. He is fantastic at direct communication. And where the Biden administration went wrong, which they were sort of going down a similar path, is ignoring, number one, the pain economically that Americans felt, and also trying to persuade them with numbers instead of direct experience. It doesn't matter how many briefings you give or how many numbers you throw around if your experience at the grocery store is opposite than what you're being told. So that is incontrovertible. But the point is that Trump doesn't tell Americans what they should be feeling or what's different. He's using the direct communication to speak about how Americans are feeling now and why, and specifically how they're feeling these increases in these areas. So I also think that the Biden administration ignored problems because they were afraid of having attention brought to them. And I see that Trump isn't afraid to talk about deficiencies that have occurred and why and how Americans will feel differently. So having that be personalized and having it be an experience-based explanation, I think makes sense. And it's why it is persuasive. It's not coming from someone that's disconnected. And that beast imagery, that's phenomenal. That is like the four horsemen in Lord of the Rings. I mean, that's like every awesome movie ever. I thought the best moment of Trump one term was when the beast was riding around the track. And I feel like now we're used to the beast doing awesome things and Trump doing awesome things in it. But back then it was like, this is phenomenal. So I hope we have good video of outracing the tornado.
3: What was the track thing?
2: Remember
1: that race
2: in
1: and he did the
2: Daytona.
1: Starting where he did the first lap.
2: Yeah.
1: Gentlemen, start your engines.
3: Yes, I do remember
2: that. It was awesome.
3: I remember that day well, actually. To Emily's point, I think what she was getting at is this idea of the lived economy. And so voters' experiences every day going about their lives has to match up with the sort of overall rosy economic numbers if a candidate wants to succeed. I think the president has one very large, urgent question to answer ahead of the midterms, or his advisors need to answer it. He said today, this is a quote, "We have literally the greatest numbers. There are more people working in the U.S. right now than at any time in the history of the U.S. by far. We have the best poverty numbers, the lowest numbers on poverty in the history of our country." And he's right. This is not an exaggeration. The stats bear this out. So this is the question I think he needs to answer is, why do so many Americans then still report that their experience is such that they feel they can't afford the same things that they once did, namely to take their family out to dinner, to go on a road trip, to fly somewhere on a vacation, to buy a home mortgage? And I think without an answer to that question that the president can then talk about to people, it's a losing battle. I mean, it's kind of, you know, it's very similar to what Emily just said.
1: What would you say if you were the president?
3: He needs a message
1: on it. What would that message be?
4: I think the president, he's wise to go out and do the positive talk, all right, and talk about the achievements. There was a phrase that I think was on the Five, maybe yesterday, a victim of his own success. It was in relation to immigration. There are so many battles, cultural battles, that Trump has either won or he has caused conservatives to win that sometimes we forget. We forget what life was like pre-2016. And the president is going to spend the rest of his term being able to highlight those. And the thing is, the president is just trying to go out there and pump people up, which is what he needs to do. Jessica was doing what Democrats do at this time before the midterms. They try to dispirit people. They try to say, oh, we're walking away with it. And it's all about how great the Democrats are doing. You've got to not play that game. What Republicans do, you go, you talk about your successes, you try to get out the vote, and you don't be dispirited. You don't listen to the naysayers. You don't listen to Jessica.
1: It's very hard not to when she sits right next to us. Aww. Oh, but we love her. Coming up next, Charles Barkley dunks on Zohran, Bernie, and the DSA.

0: And the thing is, the president is just trying to go out there and pump people up, which is what he needs to do. Jessica was doing what Democrats do at this time, before the midterms. They try to dispirit people. They try to say, oh, we're walking away with it. And it's all about how great the Democrats are doing. You've got to not play that game. What Republicans do, you go, you talk about your successes, you try to get out the vote, and you don't be dispirited. You don't listen to the naysayers. You don't listen to Jessica.
1: It's very hard not to when she sits right next to us. Aww. Oh, but we love her. Coming up next, Charles Barkley dunks on Zohran, Bernie, and the DSA.

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1: The socialist dream team is at it again. Zoran Mamdani and Bernie Sanders sugarcoating their radical agenda as the socialist surge threatens the Dems' midterms hopes. The DSA duo downplaying their radical policies as just what Americans are asking for. Watch.
2: Socialism, to me, it means that you will have whatever you need to live a dignified life, and that it is the government's job to deliver on that. Things that allow you to take a breath. Housing, childcare, right? Public transit.
3: Anyone tells you that the progressive agenda is way out there, it's fringy, communistic, or whatever it may be, you go back and you say, yeah, on almost every major issue that we as progressives are fighting for, that's exactly where the American people are.
1: Are they? But even some celebrities are starting to call foul on the commies. NBA legend Charles Barkley ripping the DSA for pushing nonsensical policies.
4: You think that I'm going to get on TV and kill my credibility saying every Democratic? Like, some of these people out here talking about no ICE, no prison, so using words like socialism. Like, no, I don't believe in that. Wait. No cops. I think that's some of the stupidest I've ever heard. Well, what are we going to do without cops? Hmm. What are we going to do without prisons?
1: And the price tag for their socialist wish list is enough to give anyone sticker shock. The White House prepping to release a study calculating the cost of all of the commies' proposals, with the total tabbed at more than $49 trillion. All right, so Tom, this dovetails into our prior conversation.

0: And getting this message out is just as important as getting out what's happening now with the Dems.
1: I don't know what to do. I don't know what. I don't know how you can deal with that. We just watched Mamdani say, this is what I think democratic socialism is. You'll have everything provided to you to live a dignified life, and the government will provide it for you. It's a nightmare. That should be every American's nightmare, and yet it isn't. People are saying, yeah, that sounds good to me. Charles Barkley, what we need to do, I think we got to take it outside of politics, because the Democrats have a sickness, and I think Jessica would agree with me. They have a sickness, they have a cancer, and they've got to cut it out. So it's not going to happen with politics. I think you need people like Charles Barkley. I don't know, who's that guy, the rich guy, Bill Ackman? They should put together a non-political group of people, all successful people, celebrities, you know, artists, whatever, people who have been a success in the world, and they say, it is not for the government to provide. It is a way of great sadness if you have people providing things for you. But for some people, they look at that smiling face of Mamdani and they say, yes, that's the way it is. The government should provide. That's not the American way. And that's something that we all knew when we were young people. But somehow young people don't know that now. I don't know why.
0: I don't know why either. Julian, I was raised, I mean, maybe it's my parents for sure. It's maybe my Sicilian background. But, you know, it's like Russell Shorto said about Sicily, the island where my family is from, that essentially the Italian government in 20 years accomplished what centuries of invaders had not, which is the total ruin of an island. And the point is that when you trust the government with anything other than stewarding taxes appropriately for safety, you're going to be let down. It is always a terrible idea, to Tom's point. So here, I found that too to be the most shocking tenet, the idea that it's the government that will hand you your dreams come true when this is a land that is built on the freedom and independence and tenacity of everyone individually.
2: We should do a group work, like bonding, a team building trip to your father's homeland. I would sign up for that.
0: Totally.
2: That'd be amazing.
0: Yes. Yeah.
3: The company will pay us to go to Sicily. I like that.
0: I like it.
2: Here's what I was thinking, actually, while Tom was talking. The most fundamental, not to sound like a political science student, which I was, but the most fundamental obligation of a government in a society, wherever it is on Earth, but particularly in America, is to provide safety and security and to enable human beings to live their lives without being harassed by others, without having their security infringed upon. That is the fundamental covenant that we are born into as Americans, right? That is the social compact. The problem with the socialist perspective and the communist perspective is that that gets put to the side in favor of government benefits. So it's one thing to say everybody deserves to have a dignified life, living somewhere with free transportation, free childcare, and as much food and good health as, you know, they can have. Nobody doesn't want that for their fellow Americans, but the foundation of that is law and order. And so if you don't have police, you don't have a military that is empowered to act on the country's behalf, then none of that other stuff holds up. It's like a house without a foundation to it. And so it's a little bit to me that they get the sort of order of this turned around.
0: Jesse.
3: I would say the government cannot provide dignity. Dignity comes from self-respect and treating other people with respect. The government can provide access to stuff, but stuff that people need, needy people, destitute people, disabled people, or just, you know, if you bounce back from getting laid off, you get a little boost. But not free babysitters, not free health care for people who are of sound mind and strong body. Not free rent. You don't get to pay someone else's rent that can work. Dennis Miller said he liked having no safety net because it kept him focused. He could fall at any time. That kept him hustling. It kept him enterprising. If the safety net's just a hammock, then you're just going to fall and you're going to lay there. This city is built by people who scrape and scratch their way to the top. This is the city that never sleeps. This is the Big Apple. It's like the most competitive city in the entire world.

0: If you make New York City the welfare capital of the world, the whole world's going to come here and leech off this island until it's bankrupt. That can't happen. Jessica, a great Stoic philosopher once said, I believe his name was Seneca, that you only have glory if you have peril. There has to be some element of danger, of struggle, of adversity to overcome to make something of yourself. And this country is the only country where you can do it. Upward mobility is here. It's not in France. It's not in China. It's not in Canada. People come here to make it, to compete. 80% of self-made millionaires in the United States, self-made. No inheritance. Didn't win the lottery. They didn't win some huge settlement. They made it on their own. And if you destroy that system that's worked for 250 years, you can kiss the American dream goodbye.
1: Jessica, do you agree that this a culture of complete dependency that fosters just an inability to seize any opportunity, that we would essentially massively crater if all of a sudden everything was free, not to mention that no one can pay for this?
2: I'm no socialist. So, you know, I don't subscribe to that worldview. I think capitalism is the most important and productive and positive engine for prosperity, for innovation that the world has ever seen.
1: Great.
2: And I think there is no danger that we are going to become a society that isn't rooted in capitalism. What I will say, though, about what Mamdani's talking about, he's not saying no police. He's not like Derrida Chevalier. The stuff that Charles Barkley is talking about is genuinely the stupidest SHIT out there. And there are only a couple of them that are saying that. Unfortunately, they get interviews.
3: He's her patron. He loves Chevalier.
2: He stands shoulder to shoulder with NYPD Commissioner Jessica Tisch every opportunity that he gets to talk about the fact that the police officers of this city have it so much more under control, that the murder rates have plummeted, crime rates have plummeted. He was speaking during UN week about how the left cannot cede these quality of life issues to the right. And you have to take care of homelessness. You have to take care of crime and policing.
1: He dismantled SWAT, though. Like, I think as mayor, he's had to shift a tiny bit, but he's still...
2: I'm just saying he's not... I get it. He's to the left of me. I get it. But I'm just saying that he is not saying the absolutely bonker stuff. So people are hearing from him and Bernie Sanders, I think you should have affordable health care, that we should have universal coverage, that we should expand universal pre-K so that your three-year-old can go to school and be
3: set. He wants everything. He said everything. He said rent. He said full health care. He said full child care. He wants the whole deal. It's not a little bit.
2: I'm telling you what people are hearing from him. And Kat was in yesterday, and
3: she's
2: I know
3: wrong.
2: That she was making the... That's fine. We'll all call her and tell her that she's wrong, too. But there was also an enormous amount of fear-mongering about Mamdani. Same thing always happens with Bernie, where they say, basically, it's going to be, you know, Sharia law if this guy gets in. And there are a bunch of senior citizens doing line dancing in Bryant Park, and he's giving out 70,000 tickets to the Met, and he's giving free tickets for you to go to the U.S. Open because the tickets are $700 and...
0: I'm getting taxed so someone else can go to the U.S. Open?
2: Well, you could go too if you want, but you
0: Whoa. They use tax money to send people to the U.S. Open?
2: Well, you
0: or to the
2: Jersey.
0: Or to the Met? Well, I work here and get taxed here, Jessica.
2: Okay.
0: That's kind of stupid.
2: Oh, it's not stupid. The point is he's turning the lights on out in the soccer fields so the kids can play organized sports later into the night and not be hanging around on the corners and getting into trouble.
1: And then on the way home, they walk past the synagogue on fire because he's an anti-Semite and his rhetoric is terrible.
2: That was my next point, actually.
1: Perfect.
2: So I'm just saying it didn't work. Donald Trump is charmed by him. The city feels, generally speaking, that he is trying to make it better, more livable, where the arts are accessible to people, and where you might have a shot at being able to go see your doctor and not walking out of there with a bill that bankrupts your family and that your kid has a decent daycare to go
0: to. He doesn't know what he's doing.
2: Okay,
0: and he can't afford it, and he doesn't even know how it works.
4: And how does arresting the leader of the Jewish state fall into that category?
1: Anti-Semitism category.
2: Well,
1: that one's the longest one of all.
2: I will say, and most Jews here and in Israel are no fan of Bibi Netanyahu. I think actually squandered his opportunity. Listen, I don't think he even admitted he can't arrest Bibi Netanyahu. I think that's ridiculous virtue signaling to be talking about that.
4: Exactly.
2: Of course.
4: Begs the question of why he ever said it to
2: Bibi. He's a media savvy guy. He knows what's going to get clicks, what's going to become this electrified moment. But if Bibi wants to be talking about what's going on in the Middle East and how we're part of this important alliance and we need support, but he spends his time talking about Mamdani and Hassan Piker, it is a wasted opportunity with that kind of forum.
1: Just remember, guys, $49 trillion, we cannot afford it. Coming up next, Abdul El-Sayed is trying to outmuscle RFK Jr. in a race to win over MAHA voters.

0: podcasts.
1: I didn't say that.
2: All right, welcome back. The fight for Jesse did not say that. Never. The MAHA crown is back on. Michigan Senate candidate Abdul El Sayed has taken aim at HHS Secretary RFK Jr. He's trying to convince MAHA voters he is the only one who can really make America healthy again.
3: We're dropping our plan to make America healthy. I'm Dr. Abdul El Sayed, an actual doctor. Now, RFK Jr., he came to power

0: podcasts.
1: I didn't say that.
2: All right, welcome back. The fight for Jesse did not say that. The MAHA crown is back on. Michigan Senate candidate Abdul El-Sayed has taken aim at HHS Secretary RFK Jr. He's trying to convince MAHA voters he is the only one who can really make America healthy again.
3: We're dropping our plan to make America healthy. I'm Dr. Abdul El-Sayed, an actual doctor. Now, RFK Jr., he came to power saying he was going to make America healthy again, but he didn't. He never was going to, because he's bought off by the same exact corporations who have been buying our food space for a very long time. I don't take money from corporations, so I'm going to stand up to them.
2: But Secretary Kennedy has not given up the title without a major fight. Here he is in Austin this week to launch his new fitness.gov, breaking a sweat, obviously in his signature blue jeans, and sending a message to anyone who's trying to muscle in on MAHA. He's saying, quote, even if I got hit by a truck tonight, HHS will never go back to what it was before. So essentially, I think what RFK Jr. is saying, Emily, is I've put in place new regulations. I have instituted this shift in the Republican Party, you know, away from an alliance with like big pharma and big food giants that overprocess all their foods. Like, that's not going to change. Do you think that's true?
4: Yeah. And a quick explanation about what you guys just saw. So what you were watching, that was from December of 2025. This week, though, he did his usual blue jeans stuff. So I just wanted to clarify in case anyone was confused visually. I'm going to answer the question that I want to answer, which is that I think Abdul El-Sayed coming out and saying weird things like, I want your votes, but I want to dismantle everything that you voted for is missing the point entirely. And it's that I think in this particular scenario, these voters have shown that their votes for the Democrat Party are not automatic, and that their issues and concerns with health and corporate influence and chronic illness and food quality and access, that the whole point is Washington has done nothing for decades, has done nothing. And so now we have a secretary that actually has done a lot, and people love it, and people are voting for him. So him saying he's going to undo everything after finally someone got into a decision-making capacity and did a lot of things, it doesn't resonate. I don't think that's a recipe for success for him. And I think he can make a case if he feels like there are improvements to be made, but it's not about dismantling everything that everyone is actually liking that the secretary has done.
2: Jesse, in some ways, it seems inevitable that, like, Abdul El-Sayed and RFK Jr. were going to come to blows.
1: Yeah.
2: Like, they're on opposite sides of, obviously, the political spectrum.
1: I'll host it.
2: They're both, like,
1: I'll
2: very
1: have a little
2: a debate.
1: Pete and Bobby challenge. No. We're going to settle this like men. It's 100 push-ups, 50
2: yes.
1: pull-ups.
2: Oh,
1: see who
2: yeah.
1: can do it the fastest. Bobby Kennedy did it in, like, 5.5 minutes.
2: Yeah, but didn't he?
1: I didn't even do it in 5.5.
2: So
5: you doing
1: I did it in 6.5.
5: Jeez, that's good.
1: I don't know, Jillian. Let
6: you
1: me
6: did it in 6.5 minutes?
1: Yeah.
6: 50 chin-ups?
1: Yeah.
6: All right.
1: I spaced it out. I screwed up the whole I did all the pull-ups first and then gassed out, and I was exhausted. If I didn't do it again, I'd probably smash records. But he's 30 years older than Abdul, and he's done a lot more for the health of the country than Abdul. When actually counted during COVID, Abdul choked. He was for lockdown schools, mask mandates, vax mandate. The guy was a disaster. RFK Jr. got it. And he's taken a lot of the dangerous chemicals and food dyes out of the food. He's taken the junk food out of the food stamp program. He's made baby formula more healthy. He's made school lunches more healthy. And flipped the food pyramid. Remember? They said we were supposed to eat like 7 servings of pasta a day. I mean, and how preposterous is it for Abdul to say that this guy's captured by industry? Industry has attacked Bobby Kennedy more than anybody in the cabinet. Anybody in the cabinet. This guy has been on the cutting edge of childhood obesity, the chronic disease epidemic. We're now actually eating healthier. We're eating healthier foods. We're sleeping better. We're less fat. It's going in the right direction. A month before the election, this guy's now a doctor. He didn't even know the difference between circumcision and castration. He's flailing, trying to put on a different hat.
2: He's pretty ripped, though.

0: though, which I did not realize until I saw that clip.
1: He's in great shape.
2: Jesse loves Abdul.
1: I do like Abdul. He'd just be a terrible senator.
0: Jessica, you know, RFK Jr.'s critics say he maybe have done, he's done some things in this area, but he is anti-vax. That has, you know, no matter he's insisted for years, he is not. That criticism still dogs. Follows him wherever he goes. And now they say he's like pro all these supplements that are unverified and peptides. And he's, you know, helping push all this stuff forward. And nobody knows anything about it. And it could be very unhealthy long term.
2: Yeah, I think the MAHA summit, which happened just a few days ago, was an encapsulation of how disenchanted the on-the-ground MAHA voters have been with the movement itself, because they were posting from inside like sponsor signs, and it was all like big pharma giants. And there are a lot of supplements and companies which folks who are in the administration or close to the administration might have financial ties to. That is something that the Trump administration is usually feel too bad about doing, and has raised real questions of how they're going to actually effectuate the agenda that they put forward when they said, this is why you should come with us, even though your politics might traditionally not be right-leaning. As we know, Bobby Kennedy used to be a Democrat and one of our more famous ones. I think that the bench pressing, like weird competition part of this is hot. So just, it is not.
3: I'm kidding.
0: Well, it depends who's doing it.
2: So off base for what people are looking for from this, but I did make sure to prepare for today. So I got in touch with Abdul's campaign. He benches 350 pounds. I don't have an in with RFK Jr., but I did do a lot of research on this. So in the jeans
1: max bench
2: pumping situation, apparently that was his, like towards the end of your lift, you're lowering the amount of weight. So when people were making fun of him, that it was only around 100,
0: I can
2: 110.
0: Find out.
4: We're not making fun of him.
0: I can legit, actually, at my legit find out.
4: Here's how you make fun of
2: him. Was double.
4: That stupid speech he gave on that Tony Little machine from the 90s. It's so ridiculous. Look, I was going to say everything Jesse said. Big Pharma hates RFK Jr. He was a total nightmare during COVID. RFK's sweaty armpits have done more for fitness in this country than that fool, and I hope he loses. That's it.
0: Does he have sweaty armpits?
4: RFK? Everywhere he goes, the guy's pits are sweating.
0: I have to say, I hadn't noticed.
4: RFK Jr.?
0: Yeah, no, I had legit not noticed.
4: Wow.
0: Yeah.
4: I can't even look him in the eyes. All I see is this. Boom, look at him.
0: More on that when we come back from the break. The Fastest is up next, too. Stick with us.

0: News. I'm Deborah Valentine. The UAE prosecutor says a co-pilot's attempt to crash a Fly Dubai plane by stabbing the flight captain was an act of terrorism. The co-pilot is identified as an Omani national. More from Fox's Chanley Painter.
1: That's according to state media, which also reports he used a crash axe to attack the captain.
0: The pilot opened the cockpit door, getting help, saving all 182 aboard. At least 10 people are injured, two of them critically, after the driver of a car plowed into a crowd on a road cheering on the Newcastle Knights rugby team. The 18-year-old driver is in police custody. New South Wales Police Commissioner David Waddell addresses potential consequences the driver could face.
2: The male is in custody. We will deal with him appropriately. Likely to be charged, but I'll let the investigators from the crash investigation unit deal with that.
0: Police say it was not a terrorist attack. 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

0: Welcome back. The fashionably late excuse may have an expiration date. A new survey finding that 29 minutes is the tipping point. Show up any later than that and you're no longer running late. You're being rude. Jillian, 29 minutes is like 14 minutes past the acceptable amount.
1: I agree. 29 minutes late is like, you're not late, it's canceled. Whatever this event was, whatever we were doing, whatever job you had, like, you're done. Where is it okay to arrive a half an hour late? If you get to the doctor's office a half hour late, they're going to charge you for the full appointment. I will also say, just here's my bias. My former long-term boss is a retired four-star Marine Corps general who always said, if you're not 10 minutes early, you're late. So the school I come from.
0: What about you, Tom?
2: Yeah, I like
0: that. Your generals.
2: I like it. There's two sets of rules. If someone's having a party, oh, come to my party at this time, you don't have to show right up on the door.
3: Well, that's different. Yeah.
2: But I like to do that. And I do, because when they say...
4: you're like right on time when the party...
2: Yeah, 7 o'clock, ding dong, I'm right there.
4: The first one there?
2: Yeah, I don't mind.
3: So because,
4: you okay. are always
2: that
4: the first
2: is.
4: One.
2: But the thing is, why is that annoying? They said 7, show up at 7.
4: Someone has to.
2: Somebody has to.
3: Someone has to be
4: the... Wait, when you're there alone with the host, like... You're 20 like, minutes before everyone else arrives, what do you do?
3: Putting out the glassware.
2: We just kind of sit there in silence.
0: You can be helpful.
3: Yeah, you can be helpful.
4: You help?
2: That's right.
3: Yeah,
2: I like to help. And my wife is, I mean, my wife always wants to help, but she still wants to go. She wants to be fashionably late. And I'm like, why not? They said 7. I'm coming at 7. Ding dong.
4: Do you leave early? Do you leave early or do you stay late too?
2: I leave early, but there's I do the Irish exit. I sneak out the back and I walk away.
3: There's your new podcast. Ding dong. It's Tom.
2: Exactly.
3: You're welcome.
0: What's your timing, Jesse?
4: I show up whenever I want. And I'm not getting charged by my doctor.
3: You don't
0: show up
3: whenever you want. You're here on time every single
4: night. This is the only thing you have to be on time for. Everything else doesn't really matter.
0: Remember when you had to take the rickshaw?
4: Yes, I did. I did. A homeless man pulled me in a rickshaw at a Fox. I made it, didn't I?
0: And great content.
4: Great content.
0: Which is what's most important.
5: With bare feet. Okay, so professionally, 100%, if you're not 10 minutes early, you're late and... Yes. Socially, I agree. 29 minutes is aberrant. I mean, that's like everything about that is trash.
4: At a party?
5: I see your expression.
4: At a party?
5: What I was going to say is that it depends on the thing. So

0: Yes, 10, anything outside of 10 minutes, you have to call if it's some type of appointment. Socially with a one-on-one or a small group, anything over 15, you better text, and over 19 is massively unacceptable.
1: Like, don't
0: a
1: come.
0: Big party, 29 minutes, sure, but it also depends on the duration. And what is it? Is it a surprise party? Is it a dinner? All of those things are unacceptable. Is it just a house party? Cool, whenever, no one cares.
2: I'm going to show up dinner, so late to your next thing. I'm going to never show
1: also, who
2: up.
1: Is
0: go
1: the
0: ahead
1: party
0: and try.
1: For?
0: They'll be like, oh, I'm so sorry. The entrance closed.
2: Yeah,
1: I will
2: right.
1: also tell you who is the party for, because if it is a small child, I can tell you, because I'm living through this, that the invitations have a start and an end
0: yeah.
1: time.
0: Yes.
1: And you got to show up when they tell you and leave when they tell you.
3: 3:15 to 4:45.
1: They're only like an hour and 45 minutes, yeah. and you have to be precise.
3: You,
1: exactly.
2: You drop the kid off and then you go
3: you
2: to the
3: can't
2: bar.
3: Drop
1: no,
3: them off.
1: Your kids are too young to get dropped off right now.
2: You don't know anything. You don't know anything.
1: The young kids are too
3: young. Friday.
2: You drop them off.
3: You do not. You have to stay.
1: Terrible.

0: Blanton. That's your Potpourri.
1: It is Fan Mail Friday. Okay, we've got a question from Facebook. If you could go back in time, what era would you like to experience? That's from Joseph S. What do you think, Jesse?
2: 1969. I want to be a hippie. I want to have the headband, the beads, the bell bottoms. Free love, man. Peace and love.
1: You would be, I don't, wouldn't sue you, Jesse.
2: You don't know me.
1: I obviously don't. Jessica?
3: I might go roaring 20s.
4: Oh, cool.
3: And then, like, out before it gets really bad.
1: Totally. Well, you got to live through the crash.
2: I'm 29.
3: No, I don't have to live the crash. I'm only partying.
1: Flappers.
3: Yeah.
1: Oh, okay, Emily.
4: Wild West for sure.
5: Ooh, yeah,
4: but bringing back like sanitation. And then, I can do whatever I want. Or in Dracula, the movie, that era where it's like the big skirts and the
2: Victorian age?
1: Dracula is an era?
4: Bram Stoker, I don't know, whatever. I mean, we're, the one we always filmed it. Anyway, whatever.
1: Kind of gothic.
4: We'll go to the next one.
5: That Jillian. Was so
1: Jillian.
5: Perfect.
1: What
5: that
1: era?
5: That was perfect. My first thought was, I don't know if I could be a person, but I would love to be in the dinosaur era, but just for like maybe an hour.
4: Cute.
5: I would love to see what like, that
3: see
5: landscape,
3: that. Yeah.
5: like
2: called
5: what
2: Jurassic
5: it,
2: Park,
5: what,
2: yeah. the movie.
5: What it looked like with like only one, like when there was only one continent and there were no human beings.
1: Oh my gosh, you want to go back to Pangea?
5: Yeah.
2: Pangea.
5: But just for like, again, for like
4: everyone's
5: an hour.
4: Password.
5: And then I'd like to come back here.
1: I would say Victorian era. And
4: nice.
1: In the United States, did they call it the Victorian era in the, or the industrial age?
5: Ugh.
1: I can't go back too far.
5: Why would
1: because
5: you want to go there?
1: I just think it would be wonderful to see, you know, progress happening. It's such an exciting time in the country and in the world.
2: Well, it's also happening now. Have you ever heard of super intelligence?
1: Yes. Yes. That's why. It's like, you know, it's a whole new world.
3: Is that it?
2: I would love to see you in a dress in the Victorian age, too, Tom.
3: With a corset.
2: No, with a corset.
1: That's the whole, that's part of the thing. The suits
4: lace
1: and the
4: everywhere.
5: Only after
1: the
5: we
1: bowler
4: gloves.
1: Hat.
4: You
1: one more thing is next.
4: Gloves.
3: Only
4: and
3: like.
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3: A partnership between Foothill Dog Rescue and Folsom State Prison in California is all about second chances.
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3: Aaron Benson was put in prison about 11 years ago. 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
3: Fellow inmate Juan Montoya says helping with Paws on the Block helped turn him around.
5: Every dog got their own characteristic, and all they want is love. 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
3: If you want to adopt a rescue dog or find out more about other ways to help, check out foothilldogrescue.org.
5: The same way that we get a second

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1: It's time now for one more thing. Tonight, Jesse Waters primetime, we have Billy Bush, 8 p.m. All right, Emily, take it away.
2: Oh, great. You guys.
1: Oh, yeah, we have Jillian as well.
2: Aw, yay. Okay, everyone. A huge congratulations to Snohomish High School manufacturer teacher Matt Johnson, who was surprised with the Teaching Excellence Award and a $75,000 check from Harbor Freight Tools for Schools. Guys, he's been incredible. His manufacturing program, he's expanded enrollment by 275%, growing from 96 to 266 students, tons of girls. He is a partnership with Boeing, and they also fabricate adaptive butt-on chairs for kindergarten.

0: listening to Fox News.
1: It's time now for one more thing. Tonight, Jesse Waters primetime, we have Billy Bush, 8 p.m. All right, Emily, take it away.
2: Oh, great. You guys.
1: Oh, yeah, we have Jillian as well.
2: Aw, yay. Okay, everyone. A huge congratulations to Snohomish High School manufacturer teacher Matt Johnson, who was surprised with a Teaching Excellence Award and a $75,000 check from Harbor Freight Tools for Schools. Guys, he's been incredible. His manufacturing program, he's expanded enrollment by 275%, growing from 96 to 266 students. Tons of girls. He is a partnership with Boeing, and they also fabricate adaptive butt-on chairs for kindergarten classrooms for people through retired spinal surgeon Dr. Osler. So they really help with the community. They're just incredible. We love him so much. He plans to use the money, by the way, for student scholarships. Teachers like Matt Johnson are the real deal. God bless you. We love you.
1: Right. Where's that from? Snohomish?
2: Snohomish.
1: Snohomish.
2: Recognize. Go Dogs.
1: All right, Jessica.
3: Okay, let's do this.
4: You go, girl.
3: Caitlin Clark, so draining ridiculous. Inventory almost as quickly as she drains threes. Her first signature Nike shoe, the Caitlin 1, went on sale Thursday morning. Within an hour, nearly every standard adult size was gone from Nike's website, and several major retailers sold out too. It cost $140, but pairs were already being listed online for as much as $300. Caitlin Clark, you go, girl.
1: All right. I know what I'm getting you for Secret Santa.
2: Oh my God!
1: Do you celebrate that
3: spa
1: as a Jewish person?
3: That was the best Secret Santa gift.
5: Yeah, but you can only spend like $20.
3: No,
1: we can blow the lid off.
3: We have a big budget here, and he pays extra actually for how rude he is to me.
2: Great idea.
1: It's like Jesse Waters reparations.
5: Oh no,
1: we owe you. We owe you because we just screwed you over. But you can say whatever you want tonight. You too. Sorry about that.
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7: Fly Dubai terrorism related. I'm Deborah Valentine, Fox News. The UAE prosecutor general says the Fly Dubai co-pilot, an Omani national, attempted to carry out a terrorist attack. Here's Fox's Chanley Painter.
8: That's according to state media, which also reports he used a crash axe to attack the captain. We've also learned that the co-pilot was previously grounded from another airline because of extremist views. Fly Dubai reportedly failed to check with Oman Air before hiring the co-pilot, now accused of stabbing the pilot.
7: The pilot was stabbed but survived. He managed to open the cockpit door, getting help, saving all 182 aboard. The flight was headed for Tel Aviv. A vehicle drove into a crowd standing on a road to cheer on the Newcastle Knights rugby team north of Sydney on Saturday, injuring 10 people, two critically. An 18-year-old driver, believed to have been doing burnouts on the road, is in police custody. Counterterrorism Minister Yasmin Catley telling reporters they issued warnings ahead of the event.
9: We knew that this weekend would be a busy weekend. We knew that people would be out celebrating the wonderful achievements of the Newcastle Knights. And we set out warnings about driver behaviour.
7: Police confirm that the incident is not connected to terrorism. Two of the injured, a 5-year-old girl and a 67-year-old man, are in critical condition. 34 missing kids, including trafficked children from the New York area, are rescued.
10: The Long Island Children Rescue Operation brought an end to the disappearances that lasted anywhere from a few days to 10 years. The young victims' ages range from 7 to 18. Almost all of them were sole runaways, but some were subjected to grotesque.

0: exploitation and human trafficking. Law enforcement and child services connecting the dots using digital technology and focusing on communities plagued by missing children's cases.
1: Fox's Chris DeMeo, America's

0: This weekend would be a busy weekend. We knew that people would be out celebrating the wonderful achievements of the Newcastle Knights. And we set out warnings about driver behaviour.
1: Police confirm that the incident is not connected to terrorism. Two of the injured, a 5-year-old girl and a 67-year-old man, are in critical condition. 34 missing kids, including trafficked children from the New York area, are rescued.
2: The Long Island Children Rescue Operation brought an end to the disappearances that lasted anywhere from a few days to 10 years. The young victims' ages range from 7 to 18. Almost all of them were sole runaways, but some were subjected to grotesque exploitation and human trafficking. Law enforcement and child services connecting the dots using digital technology and focusing on communities plagued by missing children's cases.
1: Fox's Chris DeMeo. America's

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1: President Trump back on the campaign trail later today following a Friday night rally in a Republican stronghold. Fox's Jared Halpern traveling aboard Air Force One.
2: Alabama is a reliably Republican state, carried easily by President Trump in elections past. But this year he is urging his supporters to turn out for down-ballot Republicans.
3: So just think of what the Trump administration and our Republican majorities have accomplished in less than 2 years' time. Nobody's ever seen this before. Nobody's ever done it. We have.
2: Today, President Trump returns to Ohio, a state he won by double digits 2 years ago. Polling now shows Democrats in position to potentially flip a Republican-held seat that could decide control of the Senate. Jared Halpern, Fox News.
1: A former Florida sheriff's deputy found not guilty in the shooting death of a black U.S. Air Force airman during a domestic disturbance call.
4: The jury in Okaloosa County found 38-year-old Eddie Duran not guilty of manslaughter with a firearm. Duran worked for the Okaloosa County Sheriff's Department in May 2024 when he responded to Roger Fortson's apartment in Fort Walton Beach near where Fortson was stationed. The shooting was captured on body cam, which shows the deputy banging on the door and stepping aside, shouting, "Sheriff's office, open the door." Fortson is seen opening the door and holding what appears to be a handgun as the deputy fires off shots, then tells him to drop the weapon. Fortson appears to tell him the gun was on the ground. The deputy then called for paramedics. Fortson later died at a hospital. The domestic disturbance call that the deputy was responding to turned out to be false. Lisa Lacerra, Fox News.
1: At least 13 people were killed in a road crash involving multiple vehicles on the highway to the Kenyan coastal city of Mombasa, according to police. Local police say a truck driver tried and failed to overtake another truck, swerving and causing a collision. I'm Deborah Valentine.

0: Talk.
1: Saturday, October 3rd, 2026. I'm Jared Halpern. Congress adjourns for the midterms with a big to-do list left for the lame duck session.
2: A lot of people will say, why in the world is the United States Senate in the days before the election dealing with college football and college basketball when they are not dealing with affordability?
1: And the Trump administration strikes a deal for AI companies to self-police amid concerns that technology could break human control.
3: There are very, very real dangers, and there are very, very real opportunities. And frankly, that's the same as it's been with a whole lot of things.
1: This is the Fox News Rundown from Washington. All's quiet on Capitol Hill. The Senate wrapped up this week and gaveled out of session until after the midterm elections. The House did the same last month. It's not unusual for lawmakers to get out of D.C. in the final weeks before an election. Many members of Congress and senators are in the final stretch of tough re-election bids, with debates, town halls, voter forums, and other campaign stops on the agenda. Talk to any of those lawmakers and candidates, and they'll tell you the number one issue they hear about is the economy and affordability. But getting measures passed through Congress that address those concerns has been anything but bipartisan.
2: Well, probably the two big things that the Senate actually accomplished and got done here was passing the college sports bill. We've talked about that a number of times. This was a seminal piece of legislation, probably the biggest piece of sports legislation to move through Congress in decades.
1: Chet Pergram is Fox News chief congressional correspondent. He recaps what did and did not get done before the midterm recess.
2: It controls how much money that schools can allocate, which is a lot of money, frankly, almost $50 million for their student athletes total. But it does create a level playing field here. It also restricts the eligibility window here. You know, you can only have one transfer in 5 years, so this is not going to be free agency where people are literally going from school to school to school. And especially if you played at a smaller school, you had the chance to move up. But guess what? You're not going to, you know, play 5-6 years now. So that's a change. And a lot of people thought that this was important, essential, because college sports was going to change completely in 4 or 5 years, that they might start to dramatically cut football programs. And then the problem with the revenue flow is that would filter down toward the lower sports, you know, track and field, wrestling, volleyball, what have you, swimming. And there would be no money for that. I mean, let's face it here, the football programs pretty much foot the bill for these other programs. And so this bill helps preserve some of those secondary and tertiary sports. Now, a lot of people will say, why in the world is the United States Senate in the days before the election dealing with college football and college basketball when they are not dealing with affordability?
1: Right. Well, that was going to be my question. What did get done on the affordability front?
2: It's the art of the possible. That was something they were able to get done. It has not passed the House yet. But guess what? The college sports bill is something they worked on a long time. It's a long, sordid road. It got done. Affordability did not get done. And I'm shocked that politics was infused in this. First of all, you know, Republicans, they didn't have a really good plan that would, quote, deal with affordability to start with. They were leaning a lot on the big, beautiful bill, which they passed, you know, about 15, 16 months ago now. And that's not resonating really with the public. So they're like, OK, what do we do? So the House, in kind of a last gasp here, they passed something called the

0: the Ratepayer Protection Act. And there was an interesting confluence here legislatively. What was happening is that Republicans also saw that they were getting eaten alive on AI and data centers. And so they said, we got to do this bill, because they saw the polling that there was an undertow when it came to data centers. And a lot of voters are very skeptical about AI. And mm-hmm. so this bill would basically say, okay, the data centers should pay for higher utility rates if you live near them, higher water, higher electric, whatever, you know, utilities, the infrastructure that they use to consume those things.
1: And to be clear, the president signed an executive order mm-hmm. that aims to do this, but it's voluntary. This would codify it, right? It would
0: exactly.
1: make it legally. It would require companies to do it, not just sign on to this kind of
0: protection
1: pledge.
0: But this bill doesn't go that far. Yeah, this bill still doesn't go quite that far. This is still just a suggestion, you know, that the states follow this. You know, it's a step in the right direction. And so the Democrats latched onto that in the Senate, even though it passed overwhelmingly in the House. And this is where Chuck Schumer, the Democratic leader, called the bill a fraud. You know, and I started to ask members, you know, he called it a fraud twice, 2 weeks in a row, doubled down on that. And I said, it's one thing to say you disagree with a piece of legislation or think it's a bad bill, but to call it a fraud, it's not a fraudulent bill. But here's where the politics came in. And as I say, I'm shocked. And it was very interesting that, you know, I was able to kind of report this on Brett Baer's program the other night. Very rarely do I get the opportunity really up here to show how the sausage is being made and pull back the cover. This was an example of that. And here's why. Republicans were freaked out about affordability, freaked out about AI and data centers. You had this bill with this overwhelming vote in the House, and John Husted, the Republican senator from Ohio, who's up for election, he has never been elected to the Senate. He was appointed to the Senate to succeed J.D. Mm-hmm. Vance. He's like, what do we do here? This is a bill that's important to me. He's vulnerable on data centers. It was his campaign, or I'm sorry, the NRCC, the NRSC, the National Republican Senatorial Campaign Committee, which is in charge of getting Republicans elected to the Senate, said that he's particularly vulnerable on this issue, and others are too, on data centers. So they wanted to give John Husted a win. And guess who did not want to give John Husted a win? Because he had pushed for data centers when he was lieutenant governor and Speaker of the House and everything else in Ohio. So Democrats worked against him on this. And this is where I talked to Tom Tillis, Republican from North Carolina, who said, well, of course, these votes are about politics in late September and October. That's just kind of how we do things up here. Ben Ray Lujan, the Democratic senator from New Mexico, said this was about giving him a win here. John Husted, after the Democrats blocked the test vote, and there were four Democrats who voted in favor of it, but they needed 60 yeas to get across this test vote here. John Husted said, well, I'm going to go campaign on that. What Republicans in the Senate were wanting to do is dare Democrats to oppose the Ratepayer Protection Act. Mm. And then they could say, oh, they're obstructionist. And then say, you know, John Husted could go and cut a campaign ad and say, oh, those bad Democrats, look what they did to me. They're not for lowering your costs. And there was an interesting set of circumstances with Peter Welch, Democrat from Vermont, who last week, Welch said he was for the bill. But after everybody kind of got religion and understood the joke up here, this is about the midterms, he changed his position and he voted no and said, here's some reasons we don't have amendments, you know, this is not binding, et cetera. So this was completely infused with politics. And I think that tells you a lot about the state of the race. It tells you a lot, frankly, about the Ohio Senate race and where both parties are on data centers and AI.
1: That was a huge issue in Washington this week. The Speaker of the House joined the president, all of these AI leaders, for a multi-hour lunch and meeting. They came out of that meeting and said that there was going to be stronger commitments for self-policing by these companies. And the message that Speaker Johnson wants Republicans to take on the road with him is that this is not the end of the discussion, but they are taking their first steps to ensure that the United States remains a leader in AI, but is also developing it responsibly. I'm just curious, as you talk to members about this, what did they make of this kind of agreement by the companies to self-regulate? And how are Republicans, especially on the Hill, kind of handling these AI concerns and these AI debates?
0: I'm not really sure that this assuaged some of the concerns with the president doing this, and partly because we just don't know, because the House generally was not here. You
1: right.
0: had a lot of people, both sides, starting to call for AI to be regulated. There's a bipartisan bill, which, you know, House Speaker Mike Johnson, you know, kind of endorsed what the president's doing here. But then again, some people wonder, well, is he going to be Speaker of the House in 3 months? Okay, so it doesn't matter what he thinks. You know, is he just doing that to, you know, curry favor with the president? Democrats, again, love to have this issue. You know, Greg Kassar, who's a Democrat from Texas, and he is the chair of the Progressive Caucus, says, you know, he's trying to draw a political line here about how, you know, this is about big tech and billionaire investors and the people who the Democrats say they're against, and trying to make this kind of a wedge issue, just not now and maybe in the future, latch on to especially younger voters who express some, you know, pretty stark concerns about AI because they don't think they're going to have a job because of this. And so, you know, whether or not they could actually regulate AI, I tend to think at this reading right now, without having everybody in the building, that I would be skeptical that they could, you know, legislate on AI.
1: I mean, I was going to say, even regardless of how the midterms turn out, if the president isn't on board, it doesn't really matter.
0: No, exactly. And if Republicans, you know, are kind of reeling, now I could see a scenario maybe if Republicans are reeling, they lose the House and or the Senate or both. And then they turn around and they're like, you know, we don't like what this guy did on gas prices and groceries in Iran. And the polling is starting to show, the exit polling from the midterms might show, okay, people were really concerned about AI, and maybe the Democrats had a better message. I don't know. This is just, you know, jawboning right now. But if it shows something like that, you might start to see Republicans buck the president on AI, to say nothing of Iran and, you know, war and gas mm-hmm. prices and groceries and everything else. So that's natural that you would have that kind of defection, I think. So maybe there is something there. But again, if this is infused with politics, there's a reason why they have not legislated on AI before. You know, I did a story a couple of years ago in late September of 2024 where, you know, Chuck Schumer was trying to get a last minute deal on AI and the speaker just wouldn't go for it.
1: Yeah.
0: That's not to completely blame, you know, Mike Johnson, because a lot of people wondered just how well baked the Schumer plan was, et cetera.
1: But
0: I was told for years they had to do something then, and they still haven't done anything on AI.
1: And Johnson seems to question whether or not Congress even has kind of the capability or the knowledge mm-hmm. to do this.
0: Right. I remember when Bernie Sanders a few months ago came out and said, hey, I think that we should ban super intelligence. You know, this, you know, maybe mm-hmm. that's the president's term now, but we should ban this. Not overall AI, but these, you know, the complete, you know, really sophisticated versions of AI, that some of which are here, some of which are still to come. And Mike Johnson said, if it's something that Bernie Sanders comes up with, he said, that tells you everything you need to know, when I asked him that question earlier this summer. So Johnson has been resistant to that. I think that Republicans generally, because in theory, and I'll say that again, in theory, they like small government and don't want to interfere with regulation. Rand Paul, Republican of Kentucky, is kind of the same way, that there is a resistance to that. But again, I want to see, we're going to have polls constantly on what the voters' views are on AI and data centers. And that might really help inform what Congress does, either in the lame duck or more specifically next year. But it's going to be predicated on which party has control. And you know, if Democrats say, let's say the Democrats have the House or Senate, they say, you know, that polling data says we got to do something about AI. They're going to run, you know, to the top of the hillside and shout that. And if the president bucks them, they'll say, you see, this is why you elected us, mm-hmm. and we'll see you in 2028. You know, he didn't help you on the war. He didn't help you on gas prices. He didn't help you on diesel. And now he's not helping you on AI. Vote for us.
1: Let me finish with a question about the war in Iran. Obviously, President Trump has indicated he believes this is going to come to an end soon. He has kind of at times said that he thinks it might not happen until after the midterms because mm-hmm. Iran doesn't want a deal before then. Do you anticipate Congress making more of trying to exert its authority on the Iran war when they return in the lame duck?
0: Possibly. We kept seeing this creep with Republican votes in the House and to some degree in the Senate, where they were voting.

0: more and more for this. I thought it was interesting that the very last war powers resolution that they had in the Senate actually failed, even though two others had passed. We thought maybe there might be a jailbreak of maybe a few other Republican senators. That did not happen. I think I would want to see the appetite by the bodies to do it in the lame duck, especially if the Democrats are going to have control of the House or the Senate, because then they said, well, we'll really put it to them. You know, we will. And this was the whole thing. Let's go back to 2006. One of the reasons, Jared, that Democrats flipped the House and to a lesser degree the Senate in 2006, the midterms. This is the second midterm in the second term of the presidency of George W. Bush. Was, guess what? The war in Iraq. Nancy Pelosi and many Democrats ran on that. And they ran on it with the idea that they weren't going to just shut it off right away because you were going to leave people in the lurch and everything else, but they were going to take away the funding over a period of time. We're going to cut anybody out high and dry, but they were going to wind this down over a reasonable period of time, because then you create a bigger problem if you leave everybody in the lurch. So the purse strings will be very important on this, because they'll say, look, we're not going to appropriate money on this. You do get into some very dangerous national security questions, maybe just not this conflict right now, because it's not like Iraq, where we had all sorts of troops on the ground and bombing missions and people were getting killed every day. That was a more kinetic set of circumstances. Here, you just don't cut off the money for the effort and then suddenly, magically, the Strait of Hormuz reopens. That's a little bit different. So, they can use the purse strings there, but I'm not quite sure how just yet. I want to see what the creative solution is, because that is obviously the ultimate power in Congress controlling, how the money flows.
1: Well, it'll be a fascinating debate to see. Lame ducks are certainly hard to predict. As you point out, we just don't know what the makeup of Congress may look like as we approach the midterms and afterwards. So we'll keep asking you those questions. But hopefully you get some rest now with Congress out of D.C. for a few weeks.
0: I will be here.

Here's a look inside the Beltway. I'm Jeff Manosso. The U.S. and China agreed to a tariff reprieve on some products following last week's state visit. Both the U.S. and China releasing lists of about $30 billion worth of products that will see tariffs eased as part of ongoing trade talks. Among the imports included on the list are Chinese-made toys, athletic equipment, fireworks, and tableware. China says it'll reduce tariffs on U.S. agriculture products, but other consumer goods like electric vehicles, computer chips, and batteries are not included. The Trump administration can move forward with a federal voter database intended to root out non-citizen voters. A Supreme Court order lifts restrictions on the Department of Homeland Security's SAFE program. The court's three liberal justices dissented. A lower court put the program on hold, finding it could violate privacy rights and wrongly remove voters from rolls. The SAVE program allows states to verify voter eligibility through DHS and other federal records. States' use of the program is voluntary, making it unclear if the Supreme Court decision will impact the upcoming midterms, since existing law prevents most states from purging voter rolls within 90 days of an election. For the Fox News Rundown, I'm Jeff Manosso.

The Trump administration can move forward with a federal voter database intended to root out non-citizen voters. A Supreme Court order lifts restrictions on the Department of Homeland Security's SAFE program. The court's three liberal justices dissented. A lower court put the program on hold, finding it could violate privacy rights and wrongly remove voters from rolls. The SAFE program allows states to verify voter eligibility through DHS and other federal records. States' use of the program is voluntary, making it unclear if the Supreme Court decision will impact the upcoming midterms, since existing law prevents most states from purging voter rolls within 90 days of an election. For the Fox News Rundown, I'm Jeff Manosso.

I'm Chad Pergram with the Speaker's Lobby. Republican Louisiana Senator John Kennedy recently announced he would campaign for his party's Senate nominees in Kansas, Nebraska, and Iowa. In fact, Kennedy declared that Republicans winning those seats would be, quote, fat guy layups. But just the fact that Kennedy went to those states to campaign for GOP candidates says a great deal about the state of the 2026 midterms. Kennedy argues that Republicans lack a coherent message. Quote, we're lucky because the Democrats don't have a plan either, said Kennedy. Some Republicans are reverting to the message which worked for their party in 2024. GOP Alabama Senator Katie Britt says that Republicans will tell the story about a closed southern border. GOP Ohio Senator John Husted is vulnerable this fall. He tried to pass legislation to safeguard consumers from shelling out big bucks for water and electricity associated with data centers. The bill would redirect the cost to big tech companies. Democrats blocked that bill, and Republicans believe that helps Husted and Republicans make their case about affordability. With the Speaker's Lobby, Chad Pergram, Fox News.

0: A meeting unlike any other in the West Wing this week. So big, in fact, it spilled out to the North Lawn driveway for an impromptu news conference with President Trump and several of the biggest AI company executives.
1: And we had a great meeting today, every one of them. We had a great, really a great, great meeting. It was something very, very special.
0: The meeting on Tuesday came after weeks of warnings, including some from AI leaders, that more policing and regulation is needed. Anthropic CEO Dario Amodè has even called for a slowdown of development. Outside the White House, he said this.
2: I will say what I've always said, which is that AI has incredible benefits. I've talked about the medical benefits of the technology. I've, as the president has said, you know, whoever wins AI wins. I think that's very important. But I think the technology has very real risks. And, you know, the mechanism, how we address those risks, is still under discussion. But we all need to work. We all need to work together to make sure that we can win and we can win safely.
0: One major breakthrough that was reached, a new accord on safely developing super intelligence, as President Trump calls it. Several AI companies say they will take additional steps to safeguard new platforms, including internal safety reviews and external audits. It is voluntary, and President Trump says he does not think new government regulation is needed, warning that will stifle growth.
3: America's technological innovation and our technological leadership is essential, but it can't happen in a vacuum.
0: This week, before that meeting, Fox News Rundown host Dave Anthony spoke with Jamie Metzl, a technology futurist and the author of the AI Ten Commandments, a new moral code for humanity.
3: We have to have collaboration between businesses, universities, governments, and we need to have a governance and regulatory system that can achieve our ends of optimizing our competitiveness, enhancing the capabilities of the systems that we're building, but do it in a safe way that supports our national interests and our population. And so that's it's a balance, and it requires a lot of communication.
4: You know, but people in the industry for the last several weeks, these leaders from OpenAI to Anthropic, they keep talking about how there have to be guardrails put in place, and they're seeming to ask for Congress to get involved. And others have said, well, you created the stuff. Why don't you try to figure out the guardrails? So where are you on that?
3: Well, we need governance, we need guardrails, we need regulation. These are very, very

0: very powerful, world-changing technologies. And it would be insane to say, well, we should just let the technology companies do whatever they want, just like we wouldn't let the nuclear companies do whatever they want. And so it's totally appropriate. We're a little bit behind the curve with governance and regulation because of the philosophy, particularly of the Trump administration, of let's get out of the governance business and into the acceleration business. And I'm frankly all for acceleration, but it needs to be wise, careful acceleration. If we have willy-nilly dangerous acceleration, just releasing models out into the wild, not knowing what harm they might do, that would obviously be bad.
1: So I want you to hear from Bill Gates, the Microsoft co-founder. He talked about this on NBC's Meet the Press on Sunday and why he thinks that the government has to get involved here.
2: There's never been a weapon as powerful as the combination of people with ill intent using the latest AI tools.
1: Now, he suggests that the potential exists for 1 billion people to be killed. You're an optimist. You believe in AI, yeah, and you believe in this technology and how well it's going to do for our humanity. So when you hear this, where do you stand?
0: Well, certainly he's absolutely right that if AI is used badly, we could easily imagine 1 billion people being killed. And you can even outline scenarios for how to do it. You and I, Dave, have spoken at length about COVID-19 origins. I believe COVID-19 stems from a lab accident in China. Mm-hmm. But imagine that somebody was saying, or some lab or some country was saying, we want to have a synthetic biopathogen that is designed to kill 1 billion people. I mean, it just seems more likely now than it was 10 years ago. That's for sure. So there are very, very real dangers, and there are very, very real opportunities. And frankly, that's the same as it's been with a whole lot of things that we have encountered, from nuclear power to chemical and biological weapons and other capabilities. And that's exactly why we need regulation and governance. I mean, if we said after in 1945, if we said, well, now we've seen the first manifestation of nuclear power at scale was Hiroshima and Nagasaki. If we had said, all right, now we need a complete moratorium because we know that nuclear power can lead to these deadly outcomes, we would have really been harming ourselves. That's not what we said. What we said is, how do we optimize the benefits of these very powerful technologies and minimize the harms? And that's something that we can do, but we need to do it now. There's always an upside and there's always a downside of technology. The name of the game for us is, how do we optimize the benefits and minimize the harms?
1: Okay, well, how can an act of Congress stop bad people from trying to do bad things with AI? I mean, it seems like that would be out of Congress's hands, right? I mean, isn't it up to the technology and the companies themselves to prevent that?
0: It's really up to everybody. We need to have wise governance and regulation here. We need to have transparency and audits and mandatory incident reporting and capabilities-based regulation. We need an AI oversight agency of some sort. We need to work with other countries like we've done in nuclear to make sure that every country has a framework. We need international systems, and we need responsible companies. So it's not an either or. If our companies are doing terrible things, if we have a company that's unleashing an AI bot that is doing harm in the world in some way, that company needs to be held liable. And if there is a foreign adversary that is doing something terrible, we need to fight against them, which is exactly what we've done and tried to do with foreign adversaries who've been trying for many years to develop chemical and use chemical and biological weapons, nuclear weapons. Okay. But it's for sure the case that if we do nothing now and we just say, well, this is ungovernable, because we do live in a decentralized world, because these companies have incredible powers, if that's what we say, it's going to be a self-fulfilling prophecy.
1: So last week, Xi Jinping, China's leader, is at the White House with President Trump talking about a hotline between the U.S. and China on AI. And if something went wrong, somehow someone is going to call and warn the other. Is that realistic? I mean, we have a lot of distrust with China. We're in a competition with China on AI. We already had, as we referenced, the issues with

0: China and COVID, and we don't trust what really happened back then. So how do we think there's going to be some kind of cooperation here?
1: Well, a hotline is a pretty easy thing to do. I mean, whatever it is, just imagine it's like the old red phone. Like, you don't have to have a lot of trust to have a hotline. We had it with the Soviet Union during the Cold War. But let's let that be a starting point. We need to have incident reporting. We need to have a lot of things. And you and I have talked about it. I have significant, massive distrust of the Chinese state. The Chinese government killed 47 million of its own citizens since 1949. It's doing terrible things around the world and undermining the international system in many, many different ways. But we're entering this new age, this new AI age, where there's significant risks. And so, and China is developing very, very powerful capabilities. So we need to have some kind of relationship with China. We need to see what's possible. We're not going to, nothing is going to be based on complete trust. Nothing is going to be based on believing that China is going to be acting in our best interest. They are not. But we need to start somewhere. And I think a hotline is, you know, is at least something.
0: So much negative with AI lately. People worried about their jobs being taken away. People worried about their kids not learning because all they're doing is type a, you know, have AI do their work for them. And and also interpersonal. Hey, I can have a chatbot be my friend and then I don't have to actually talk to people. So why are you optimistic that artificial intelligence is great? So how do you rebut those fears, too, in addition to all the other ones?
1: Yeah, well, there's no reason to rebut those fears. I mean, there's a reason why anxiety and fear have been preserved by evolution for billions of years. Our anxieties and our fears are our way of saying, hey, there are real dangers out there, and what can we do to prevent them from being realized? So that's what we need to do. And we've gone, I mean, America, we're a bit over the top. I mean, we went from November of 22, we had this giddy enthusiasm about AI, that with these chatbots are going to save us and save everything. And then about 6 months ago, we went completely the other way. They're going to kill us. And the truth of the matter is somewhere in between. And knowing that as we move forward, there are going to be some really amazing things, cures for cancer and other diseases and all kinds of wonderful things. And those are already happening. And there are going to be some bad things that are going to happen. So we need to prevent them. We need to recognize that bad things will happen with this technology, as with every technology for the last million years since our ancestors controlled fire. And how do we manage those? And how do we build the kinds of systems that we need to support us?
0: Jamie Metzl is founder of One Shared World. You can read his work in books like Super Convergence and also the AI 10 Commandments, a new moral code for humanity. Jamie, thank you so much for being here. Great to get your insight.
1: My great pleasure. Anytime.

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1: News. I'm Paul Stevens. The pre-midterm campaign blitz continuing for President Trump Friday night in Alabama.
2: On November 3rd, we're going to tell the radical left Democrats that we have not forgotten the disasters they created, and we're never going back. We're never going back to that hellhole that we lived in for 4 years.
1: Democrats, meantime, continue to blast Mr. Trump for his economic policies. Prominent NFL TV analyst Tony Romo has now been let go following an arrest on DUI charges.
3: He pleaded no contest last month and had his driving privileges revoked for 6 months. Romo himself releasing a statement Friday saying he's proud of what he accomplished at CBS, adding that he will be taking time off before considering his future.
1: Fox's Tony Genualdo, Tony Romo, an analyst for CBS for the last 9 seasons. 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

Here's a look outside the Beltway. I'm Tanya J. Powers. The Pennsylvania Department of Health says a fifth person has died of measles. The U.S. is having its worst year for measles since 1991. Pennsylvania's other measles deaths have included an 18-year-old, a 40-year-old, and two infants. The state health department says none of the people who died had had measles vaccinations. The infants were too young for them, according to current recommendations. Novo Nordisk says a new study shows that patients who switched from GLP-1 weight loss injections to its daily Wegovy pill continued to lose weight. The data collected through the Rogue telehealth platform involved 200 participants and showed those who switched to the daily pill lost an average of about 4% of their body weight over 3 months. Semaglutide is the active ingredient in Wegovy, as well as Ozempic. And Atlanta, the last American city to host the Summer Games, will be the starting point for the Olympic torch relay when it returns to the United States in less than 2 years. The flame will be lit in Olympia, Greece, before arriving in Atlanta in the spring of 2028. And from there, for the first time, torchbearers will carry it through all 50 states ahead of the opening ceremony in Los Angeles. The full route for the torch relay will be released next year, with stops planned at landmarks and major events. For the Fox News Rundown, I'm Tanya J. Powers.

0: is the Fox News Rundown. Now a look at sports.
1: The NFL has suspended San Francisco 49ers owner Jed York for 6 games following his arrest earlier this year in a prostitution sting in Ohio. York has also been fined $500,000 for violating the league's personal conduct policy. Meanwhile, Tony Romo and CBS Sports have mutually agreed to part ways after the analyst's arrest in Wisconsin for operating a vehicle while intoxicated. And Los Angeles Dodgers superstar Shohei Ohtani says he's feeling better ahead of his team's NLDS matchup against the Atlanta Braves. The four-time MVP had been dealing with arm and knee injuries during the second half of the season. That's your sports on the Fox News Rundown. Tony Genualdo, Fox News.

0: tomorrow on the Fox News Rundown from Washington. 31 days out from the midterms, Fox News Rundown host Jessica Rosenthal speaks with one Republican at the center of a toss-up contest, Iowa Republican Congresswoman Mariette Miller Meeks. Until then, thanks for listening. I'm Jared Halpern from Washington.
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1: We've got more info. I'm Paul Stevens, Fox News. New details emerging from the Fly Dubai flight where the co-pilot allegedly stabbed a pilot, prompting passengers to intervene.
2: That hero captain speaking from his hospital bed in Abu Dhabi, speaking to India's Prime Minister Narendra Modi about the moment his co-pilot started attacking him midair.
3: When I was on the ground, I realized that the aircraft is going down, and I told myself, this is the last push, Smith. The door is right here, and I was still getting hit, but I opened the door, and everyone else who helped was just an instrumental to this effort.
2: Now, Prime Minister Modi thanking the captain for his bravery and courage, saying his decision in that fraction of a second helped save so many lives.
1: And that's Fox's Jeff Paul in Tel Aviv. President Trump headlining a midterm election rally in Mobile, Alabama. Fox's Kristen Goodwin.
4: President Trump telling the crowd,
5: earlier today, I spoke with members of the G7 nations, and I'm pleased to report that we have reached an agreement for Europe to release massive amounts of diesel fuel from their heavily stocked reserves, and that's starting immediately.
4: Saying he believes the war with Iran will end soon after the midterm elections and bring oil prices down.
5: 32 days from now, we're going to elect Tommy Tuberville as your next governor.
4: And praising GOP candidates in Alabama. Kristen Goodwin, Fox News.
1: And Senator Tommy Tuberville facing Democrat former Senate member Doug Jones in Alabama's gubernatorial race. The president stopped as part of a midterm campaign tour to promote Republicans. He also made stops in Oklahoma and Texas on Thursday, and he heads into Ohio coming up later today on Saturday. 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

The president's stop is part of a midterm campaign tour to promote Republicans. He also made stops in Oklahoma and Texas on Thursday, and he heads into Ohio coming up later today on Saturday. 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

0: Quiz.fox.
1: New York's governor ordering investigations in the wake of a lawsuit filed by a woman claiming to have been raped by a number of men at a frat house at Cornell University back in 2024.
2: New York State Attorney General Letitia James will now act as a special prosecutor in the case involving claims of rape made against seven students in a fraternity at Cornell University. The original claim was made in 2024, but law enforcement is now accused of not investigating fully.
3: Every New Yorker deserves to know that when they report a crime, it will be investigated fully and fairly.
2: The woman making the allegations is now suing the university, which did suspend and expel some of the accused men, but none were criminally charged, as law enforcement at the time says the woman didn't claim assault. Eben Brown, Fox News.
1: Judge overturning President Trump's move to fire the court-appointed U.S. attorney in Seattle.
4: In July, the president fired Roger Rogoff less than an hour after judges in Washington state named him U.S. attorney. Rogoff sued. U.S. District Judge Stanley Bastian found the termination unlawful and reinstated him this week. Bastian notes when a U.S. attorney position is not filled with a nominee confirmed by the Senate, federal law authorizes judges of that district to appoint someone until the vacancy is filled. White House spokesperson Lauren Biss says this is yet another ruling from an activist judge trying to undermine President Trump's constitutional authority. U.S. attorneys serve at the pleasure of the president. The Justice Department says it will appeal. Tom Rigotti, Fox News.
1: A vehicle drove into a crowd standing on a road to cheer the Newcastle Knights rugby team north of Sydney, Australia on Saturday, injuring 10 people, including several kids. Police say they arrested the 18-year-old man driving the vehicle and were investigating what happened. They say, however, the crash is not believed to be related to any sort of terrorism activity. I'm Paul Stevens, and this is Fox News.

0: Yep. So if they suck, we'll dress Joe Mackey as Old Yeller and let him loose in Christy Gnome's yard. I know. Way too soon. Speaking of which, Christy Gnome filed for a divorce from her husband, citing irreconcilable differences. Despite the stereotype that men who wear enormous fake boobs go great with women who shoot dogs. According to a new study, hot, bright, and noisy bedrooms are linked to worse sleep in young adults. This study brought to you by the University of No An adopted 58-year-old man recently learned his biological father is rock star Michael McDonald. He reportedly always wondered who his dad was, although he knew it definitely wasn't Elton John. He was holding closer a different kind of tiny dancer. Nike is reportedly planning job cuts as it forecasts lower sales. After hearing the news, Nike factory workers in Asia began crying, but mostly because they missed their mommies. According to a new study, women with darker hair are perceived to be more attractive and healthier looking. The study was done by a very intelligent researcher. Smart guy. The Carolina Hurricanes hockey team announced that any fan caught swearing in front of children could be kicked out of the arena. Well, it's about time. Kids shouldn't have to hear bad words while watching two men beat the living out of each other. Disney's new CEO just kicked off a new round of layoffs, cutting hundreds of workers. So look for Disney's newest reboot, One Dalmatian. Gotta save money. Scientists say with the help of AI, bringing Neanderthals back from extinction could soon be possible. Wait, didn't we already do that? Yeah. There he is. You can see that nice, thick forehead. What a gem. Speaking of old, this week in 1934, Babe Ruth played his final game as a Yankee. And afterward, he was seen canoodling with his girlfriend, Madonna. What is she doing right there? Is that her morning constitution?
1: Stretching.
0: How exciting. She's stretching.
1: She's stretching.
0: Yeah. And finally, Digger opens in theaters today, which stars Tom Cruise as an eccentric, powerful oil tycoon. Now, I'm not saying the reviews are bad, but critics are already comparing Digger to another annoying short guy. Maybe Greg is at a Scientology convention. Let's do this. Slick and greasy Gavin Newsom has been profiled in a lengthy Vanity Fair article. He's also been profiled by detectives investigating serial killers. And if past presidential VF cover boys like Beto O'Rourke are the standard, this piece might be Gavin's political eulogy. It's a bigger curse than being hired as Greg's assistant. Yeah, the last four have gone missing. Writer Joe Hagan, who describes Newsom as part salesman, part jocular bro, seems genuinely put off by Newsom's smarminess and paints a subtle picture of a lecherous opportunist who's been auditioning for the presidency for the last 23 years in a moment where voters don't have the stomach for a slimy actor. Well, nothing against Johnny Depp. Yeah. Is that poop in the bed? When pressed about how California's problems will be red meat for hungry debate stage lions, Gav dismisses criticism of his cratering state as, get this, California derangement syndrome. Yes, the only CDS is from abused California voters who repeatedly vote for this walking anal gland of a governor and his horrible dream-crushing policies. Doesn't care that his state is unaffordable, riddled with high taxes, and silly with unfettered, dishonestly counted homelessness. He just wants the top job and is willing to push anyone under that imaginary high-speed train to get to Washington. He knows he has to elbow cackling Kamala out of the way. He'll probably coax her onto the train track with some Bock Chardonnay. He said in the article when pressed about his comments, he wouldn't run if she did. You can't hold off on making a decision, waiting, waiting, waiting. But I don't think that will. I'm not concerned about that, candidly. Oh, he is a patient man. Unless there's a chance to bang his best friend's wife. Candidly, Gavin, when you finally make it to that debate stage, the dumpster fire of a state will precede you, and the jackals will delight in feasting on the corpse of your campaign. That is, if they can stand the stink. He calls himself a disruptor, as if he's Hassan Piker in an Armani suit. But this waffling weirdo has tried to have it both ways on everything from trans sports to Israel. The raging psychopath probably drives a duck boat. And just check out this clip when he's once again pressed by the press about his 2028 plans.
1: That moment will arrive when it arrives. You'll know it. It sort of hits you not just here, it hits you here. There's a congruency in the philosophical, in those terms.
2: Has your family given you a deadline?
1: And there's no such thing as a deadline in these things.
0: What is going on with him? What was he saying and what is he doing? Any man who has to gesticulate that wildly and flap his hands like he's putting out a kitchen fire is just trying to distract you from the unimpressive size of his tiny ideas. Either that or he's swatting flies away that are drawn to his axe hair gel. This illiterate fool is flaming out in real time, and I, for one, can't wait for the collective stream of piss as his rivals seek to extinguish him on the debate stage, saving the country from what California has suffered through for far too long. Makes me so mad I could spit. So, Todd, reading this article, this is not like a typical Vanity Fair puff piece. If you suffer through the 20,000 words, you realize that the writer can't stand Gavin Newsom. And I'm wondering, like, I read it as a subtle hit piece. What was your takeaway?
3: A couple thoughts. One, you'll notice I am no longer talking with my hands this episode after you called out all of his hand talkers.
0: And you have your legs crossed like a man
3: there
0: and not like a little lady, how Gavin likes to sit.
3: Yep. I'll do whatever the audience wants for a laugh. I'll spread eagle and whatever you people need.
0: No.
3: You touch upon something that I think is really important. If you read like some of the supportive people, quote unquote, he had it, like Ro Khanna. He's like Bill Clinton, and I didn't mean that as a compliment. Ro Khanna literally says that in the article. It was odd, but nevertheless, I disagree with your overall tone. There were a lot of zingers in there, but I think the overall takeaway for that center moderate voter is, here's your guy. I don't think the progressives who read this article say, there's my guy. Mm-hmm. I think they look at and agree with you, like, this is a horrible candidate. There's no way I'm voting for him. But there were two things that really stood out to me. One in the clip you just showed where he says, there's no deadline. Except there is. There are 50 of them. They're called state deadlines to enter the presidential race, and they all happen next year toward the end of 2027. So great start, Gavi. Yeah. And then the second thing, I love the way he calls himself a disruptor. I would agree with that. He is a disruptor. He took the world's fifth largest economy, the world's fifth largest economy, and put it into effective bankruptcy. There's a disruptor for you.
0: Yeah, and that was to say, like, he's like, I'm a disruptor. That is his counter to being told that he's the establishment.
3: Right.
0: But interestingly, he says in the article, Heather, that Bill Clinton is his spirit animal. Like, he is basing his presidential hopes on Bill Clinton. Is that a good idea in 2026?
4: No, I don't think so. I think, like you said, maybe it was more of a hit piece. He's trying to charm everyone. But even the journalist is pushing back, saying, wait a minute, what did you do to improve homelessness, to improve crime, to improve the housing situation in California? I mean, you say he's a disruptor, but really, are you? You've been part of California's political establishment for decades. You've

0: Good evening, everyone. I'm Kennedy. In for Greg on this very special edition of Gutfeld. And let's welcome tonight's guests. He used to get beat up in high school by the cheerleaders. Meet co-host of Fox and Friends First, it's Todd Pyro. She has more consonants in her last name than an Uber driver. Financial analyst Heather Zumarago. His act is so dark, people watch Schindler's List afterward to cheer up. Co-host of the Anthony and Jim Show, it's Jim Norton. And he looks like a guy who collects Pottery Barn catalogs. It's Fox News contributor, superstar Tom Shalhoub.
1: Shalhoub.
0: That's what they're saying.
1: Shalhoub.
0: Yes. All right, party people, before we get to some news stories, let's do this.
2: Greg's Leftovers.
0: All right, it's Leftovers where I'm going to read jokes they didn't use this week. And just like when Greg's here, it is my first time reading.

0: Yep. I'll do whatever the audience wants for a laugh. I'll spread eagle and whatever you people need.
1: No.
0: You touch upon something that I think is really important. If you read like some of the supportive people, quote unquote, he had it, like Ro Khanna. Is right. He's like Bill Clinton. And I didn't mean that as a compliment. Ro Khanna literally says that in the article. It was odd. But nevertheless, I disagree with your overall tone. There were a lot of zingers in there. But I think the overall takeaway for that center moderate voter is, here's your guy. I don't think the progressives who read this article say, there's my guy. Mm-hmm. I think they look and agree with you like, this is a horrible candidate. There's no way I'm voting for him. But there were two things that really stood out to me. One in the clip you just showed where he says, there's no deadline. Except there is. There are 50 of them. They're called state deadlines to enter the presidential race, and they all happen next year toward the end of 2027. So great start, Gavi. And then the second thing, I love the way he calls himself a disruptor. I would agree with that. He is a disruptor. He took the world's fifth largest economy, the world's fifth largest economy, and put it into effective bankruptcy. There's a disruptor for you.
1: Yeah, and that was to say, like, he's like, I'm a disruptor. That is his counter to being told that he's the establishment.
0: Right.
1: But interestingly, he says in the article, Heather, that Bill Clinton is his spirit animal. Like, he is basing his presidential hopes on Bill Clinton. Is that a good idea in 2026?
2: No, I don't think so. I think, like you said, maybe it was more of a hit piece. He's trying to charm everyone, but even the journalist is pushing back, saying, wait a minute, what did you do to improve homelessness, to improve crime, to improve the housing situation in California? I mean, you say he's a disruptor, but really, are you? You've been part of California's political establishment for decades. You've been there for 8 years. Maybe it's better if he didn't disrupt anything. I think we were better off before. So maybe running on a failed track record, whether you're calling that disruptive or not, Americans see you're a polished salesman. Okay, sure, yeah, you look good, you look okay. But with a failed California economic model, and Americans aren't buying it.
1: No. Will they, though? Because, you know, here is a guy, and people who are fans of his say that, you know, he's the complete package. He can talk his way out of any crisis, any conundrum, and boy, that silver mullet.
3: First of all, I'm self-conscious about how I'm sitting after your comment. You know, he's kind of like a cocky, slick, like, artist who banged his best friend's wife. Like, he is winning me over. I mean, this him and Kamala would be the dream ticket. But I mean, I do respect the fact that he's like, he's really making people make a choice. Like, he's being, it's not fake politeness, but he really is putting out his sword going, if you want her, take her, but we all know where that's gonna go.
1: Yeah.
3: Like, that's a really aggressive thing that he's doing. And yeah, I between him and her, I like him more, but it's not a particularly good choice for them.
1: Yeah, but that's like saying, between bed bugs and herpes, what do you like more?
3: I mean, I would counter, why can't we enjoy both?
1: What's his Achilles heel?
4: Well, it is his slickness, but the thing is, he can turn that to an advantage. You said Bill Clinton, and that's an apt example, because Bill Clinton, we knew he was sleazy. And when it first came out that he cheated on his wife, the scandal happened. He went on TV with Hillary. He held hands with her. And then that was over. And then when like 12 other women came out, they were like, oh, that's old news. And so I think his sleaziness, the fact that everyone knows he's sleazy, it may work to his advantage. He can't seem to get comfortable. He doesn't seem to know what his own persona is. Even in the interview, he tried to make fun of himself, and he was like, this hair is OSHA safe. And it's like, OSHA? He didn't even have it right. It's not OSHA. Why is that the joke? It should be EPA safe, because he's so greasy, right?
1: Yeah.
4: If he understood. But he can't get comfortable. And he's going on the podcast. He's in all the comfy chairs. And he can't get comfortable. He's
1: like...
4: He's like, we're gonna run that up. He can't, he has to act out everything. He's like, we're gonna run that up the flagpole. You know, you and I are on the same wavelength.
1: Okay, but maybe he would be better as a mime. That we wouldn't have to listen to his voice.
4: He does. Great. He's got that fake. I think he was like a boy tenor or something, and then he got picked on. So he has this.
5: So he tries to gravel it up. Yeah.
4: Gravels it up, man. I appreciate that.
1: Yeah, he's like our Wolfman Jack.
4: Good.
1: All right, before we go, it's a reminder to come see me live on my Enemies of

Freedom Tour, which is featuring Gavin Newsom. I torch him on stage. I'm going to be in Klamath Falls, Oregon, Reno, Nevada, Fort Wayne, Indiana, Philly, PA, and Brea, California at the Improv. 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
1: Our education system sucks.
2: In our education system sucks segment, according to Gallup, a record low of just 31% of Americans think a college education is important. That actually sounds high. Meanwhile, universities are now offering degrees on how to become a social media influencer. Parents are not buying it, with a third saying they would not support their child if they decided to major in that. But who knew twerking on camera takes 4 years to learn? I did it in 13 months. Norton did it in 2. Very impressive. You should see that rump. So, Tom, you have college-age kids. If your girls came home and said, you know, never mind business, yeah, never mind the psychology degree, I am majoring in being a social media influencer, would you still pay for their college?
3: I guess I would, but I don't even, like, they know I'm not that into college. I didn't care if they go to college or if they don't go to college. They could go right into business. I told them to look at other options. There's a lot of non-college options now. Yes, I mean, also, there's, you know, things like the, I can't even think of the names of these things.
2: OnlyFans.
3: Teal. No. Peter Thiel has something, you know, like, what's it called, the forum, the foundation, whatever. He'll pay you $100,000 not to go to college if you are a high-achieving student. Mm-hmm. There's a lot of things like that. I follow a lot of influencers on Instagram who are anti-college. So I think this influencer thing, it's just like they used to call basket weaving, you know, that's the thing that the athletes would do. Mm-hmm. They would pick a nonsense major. I like nonsense majors because all it does is bring down college as an institution, which I think that's what we need to do. The only thing that will save us, it's not subsidizing college, it is making it less important. And someone, you know, influencers having a major in college, it shows us what a joke college is. So I think that's good.
2: Yeah, just giving influencers a platform, you know, a little bit of time before they do have to actually transition to OnlyFans. It's wholesome. So, Heather, let's talk about the economics of this. Is that what is driving the negative perception of college? Because it drops a few percentage points, according to Gallup, every year. Is it because the return on investment and it's become so unaffordable for families?
4: Well, yeah, it's totally unaffordable. But I think one of the things driving the cost is subsidizing. Anytime you subsidize, the government's subsidizing, you know, from an economic standpoint, anytime you do that, the cost is going to go up, right? Plus, you're encouraging kids to take out all of these loans. I'm glad that we provide them to kids that need them. But the money, it's such easy money. You're putting kids in debt like

0: your life. And now they come out and your career choice is social media influencing. Like, I mean, I don't know. You can probably make more money on OnlyFans, like putting pictures of your feet up there. I haven't tried that yet, but, you know, I'm saying.
1: Yes, because you're still showing your boobs and butt. I get it. You know, transition
0: whatever,
1: will be eventually.
0: Whatever works, it would probably pay more than social media influencing. And at the end of the day, we need to make colleges compete for our students and talent, not with these silly degrees.
1: Is it silly? Your wife is college age.
2: Yes, she is. Well, I mean, she's kidding, but she will be soon.
1: Yeah.
0: She will be.
3: What does this say about society right now?
2: I think you're right about it. It's the fact that you owe $200,000 or $300,000, yeah, whatever it is.
3: Yeah.
2: And it's like you get nothing for it.
3: Yeah.
2: And it's just predictable, boring, try hard takes from the entire university. It's like, it just, there's nothing attractive about it. Like, you look at me, like, people would think, like, that I have a 4-year degree.
1: I assumed you had a PhD.
2: No, I know that. And people,
1: you make me call you Dr. Norton?
2: Yes, I do.
1: With a jellied glove?
2: Yeah.
1: But.
2: Yes. Well, I actually want you to wear the glove. I just, you know. Yes, I'm the doctor, but I get the exam.
1: Friday.
2: So, yes.
1: Calm down.
2: What do you want me to do with a jellied glove reference? Yeah, but I dropped out of high school, and I mean, look at me.
1: That's right. That's absolutely right. Yeah. Would you be where you are without your college degrees, plural? You know,
4: that's a really good question. Probably not the law degree.
1: Yeah.
4: But the undergrad degree. I mean, look, I didn't learn a lot of facts that I use on a day in and day out basis now, and that was 30 years ago. And I went to an Ivy League school, which is a pretty good school, right? I can't imagine if you're going to a regular school these days and it's 30 years later, like you're not learning anything. Also, but just looking through the prism of what we do, like quote unquote journalism. If you're at ASU and you have a choice between the journalism school or the influencing school, well, what are they gonna teach you in the journalism school? They're gonna teach you go out with the camera on your own and shoot your own stuff. Well, that's the same stuff you're learning at the influencer school. And so part of me thinks like this might not be the worst idea, or if you don't want to go to college at all, just go be an influencer. I hate to say it. I hate influencing. I think it's ridiculous, but it's where the world is headed.
0: You made me do a video skit before.
4: Made you do a video? Don't tell people about that.
0: Before the show, because it helps when you put out these skits like, Tom, I've seen you do them. You're great at them. Todd, you too.
4: But I didn't learn this at Dartmouth. You know,
0: that's the
4: point.
0: Shouldn't be.
4: And so I have a way to square the circle, because we're obviously been pushing all these trade jobs, right? Mm-hmm. I think people should. We need the trade jobs. But there's a way to do both. You do your trade job, and then you shoot social media videos about it, serving a niche there. I have some examples. Do you guys like to hear?
5: Yeah!
4: So, for example, hot plumbers. I'll clean your pipes. You missed the joke. Can I hot plumbers, I'll clean your pipes. We got a little spicy HVAC techs. Let me get inside your ducts. And then finally, raunchy roofers. I like the hang of your shingle. All right, I'll leave. I tried, Kennedy. I tried.
1: I'm sorry. That's all I can say. An official apology after the break, plus cancel culture.

0: media videos about it, yeah. serving a niche there. For I have some examples. You guys like to hear it?
1: Yeah!
0: So, for example, hot plumbers. I'll clean your pipes.
1: Yeah!
0: You missed the joke. Can I joke? Hot plumbers, I'll clean your pipes. We got a little spicy HVAC techs. Let me get inside your ducts. And then finally, raunchy roofers. I like the hang of your shingle. All right, I'll leave. I tried, Kennedy.
2: Tried.
3: I'm sorry. That's all I can say. An official apology after the break, plus cancel culture.

0: done with cancel culture in 2016 when we elected Trump. Didn't you think that? Yeah. But they came out even worse. I mean, cancel culture got worse as a reaction to that, not better. But this guy can now go off on his own. The Trailblazers should be ashamed of themselves. They should fire the person who fired him. Because you know it's some politically correct, HR person, and it's over. We're done with this. He should go into his own business. He should be a politically incorrect sportscaster, and he could get a huge following.
1: I mean, it was another journalist within the media group who went through what kind of time do you have to have on your hands to find something from 14 years ago when a guy was 15? I'm sure you said, really raunchy and offensive stuff when you were 15.
2: I really did. I mean, I was texting nude photos with Polaroids. I mean, it was real. But you're absolutely, that's the point of this thing. It was a journalist, some scumbag journalist goes back through a person's tweets. Like, that's what you want to be a journalist for?
1: Yeah.
2: That's your idea of contributing to really informing people. And people complain about cancel culture, but nobody really does anything about it. Like, if you really want the Trailblazers to suffer, boycott their broadcasts. Or don't go to their games because they're caving in on this guy for obviously not even vicious tweets. Like, that's how you, because they don't care about the issue. They just care about the money they think they'll lose if advertisers leave.
1: Yeah.
2: So if you really care about cancel culture, then punish the Trailblazers for doing something so gross and egregious. Like, what an unforgiving, rotten culture we live in.
1: Yeah, it was the KGW Channel 8 broadcast. And shame on them, because the Trailblazers are known for a legendary broadcast. Pastor Bill Shonley, who came up with the phrase Rip City. It didn't even mean anything. But Portland's like, yes, we have Bigfoot and coffee that's almost as good as Seattle's. Rip City it is.
3: And they put that Rip City thing in the statement firing this guy. And this is such a sad story, maybe, because this guy gets the break of a lifetime. He's 29 years old. That's pretty impressive to be doing play-by-play as a 29-year-old. He was potentially, to your point, if he stuck with this, he could have this career for 40, 50 years. And he got that ripped away from him. Couple things from the legal perspective that bother me about this. At 15, you are not allowed to sign a contract. So how can you write something that invalidates a contract down the line? I know it's a tenuous argument, but that bothers me.
0: That's a great argument.
3: Thank you, Tom Shalhoub. I appreciate that. And also the other argument, let's be realistic. If as a juvenile, which he was when he did this tweet, if he had committed an actual crime, short of probably murder, that crime would have been sealed and nobody would have known it. Yet this guy sends some tweets and he gets fired. That's horrible.

0: Cyrus on YouTube.
1: A story in five words.
2: Broadcaster fired for teenage tweets. Tom Chalhoub, the Portland Trail Blazers axed 29-year-old Braden Bell mere hours after he was hired when old ex post resurfaced, posts he made when he was 15 years old. Here's one. I'm not racist at all, but not gonna lie. Asian people piss me off. And here's another. We've got a slut alert on aisle 10. Tom, what was the last aisle slut post you put out there to the world?
3: No, but I mean, he was just doing a service. If people wanted to avoid the slut in that aisle, they saw his tweet. They knew they could go to the next aisle. Look, he was 15 years old. He was horsing around. Obviously, he was just kidding. There was actually a, I'm not racist, but meme going around where young people would say, I'm not racist, but, and then they would put something that was vaguely sounded racist, you know. He was goofing around. He was a teenager. I thought we were done.

0: care about the issue. They just care about the money they think they'll lose if advertisers leave.
1: Yeah.
0: So if you really care about cancel culture, then punish the trailblazers for doing something so gross and egregious. Like, what an unforgiving, rotten culture we live in.
1: Yeah,
0: really
1: it was the KGW Channel 8 broadcast, and shame on them, because the trailblazers are known for a legendary broadcaster, Bill Shonley, who came up with the phrase Rip City. It didn't even mean anything. But Portland's like, yes, we have Bigfoot and coffee that's almost as good as Seattle's. Rip City it is.
2: And they put that Rip City thing in the statement firing this guy. And this is such a sad story, maybe, because this guy gets the break of a lifetime. He's 29 years old. That's pretty impressive to be doing play-by-play as a 29-year-old. He was potentially, you know, to your point, if he stuck with this, he could have this career for 40, 50 years. And he got that ripped away from him. Couple things from the legal perspective that bother me about this. At 15, you are not allowed to sign a contract. So how can you write something that invalidates a contract down the line? I know it's a tenuous argument, but that bothers me.
3: It's a great argument. That's a great argument.
2: Thank you, Tom Shalhoub. I appreciate that. And also the other argument, let's be realistic. If as a juvenile, which he was when he did this tweet, if he had committed an actual crime, short of probably murder, that crime would have been sealed and nobody would have known it. Yet this guy sends some tweets and he gets fired. That's horrible.
1: But when you're 15, that's when you're supposed to say your dumbest stuff. Like, you're not saying dumb, patently offensive stuff. Your parents have done something wrong.
4: Well, I said a lot of dumb stuff as a teenager, but the thing is, like, you're not going to find it because we didn't have iPhones back then. We didn't have cameras. We had pagers. You know, you bring your keys in your wallet in a field in the woods somewhere, and there's a truck and a boombox or CD case. Like, no one's going to see, I don't know about you, Kennedy, but with me, like, dancing on tables, being wasted, none of that exists because we didn't have it back then. So the kids nowadays, like, I tell my daughter.
1: Yeah, because we didn't have video evidence.
4: You
1: doesn't mean it didn't
4: careful.
1: Happen.
4: Right. I mean, that. But for
1: here's
4: the kids.
1: Here's a
4: table. Yeah.
2: Heather, Heather, Heather. Let's go, Heather. In one shining moment.
4: Nobody's watching. Why not?
1: No. Sorry, Greg. What she meant was, this is an award-winning show. And everybody's watching. But I thought, I mean, you made the point. I thought we were done with this after Brett Kavanaugh.
3: Yes.
1: You know, it's like they tried to turf a Supreme Court justice's judicial career because of dumb things he wrote in his calendar when he was a senior in high school. This guy was even younger.
3: Yeah. And so he's got my advice for him. Please do not apologize. I think, you know, call Clay Travis. I'm sure there's someone out there who wants to give a real, you know, sports dude a job.
1: Yeah. And he and Riley Gaines will co-host a wonderful morning show, and I'm very much looking forward to it. Coming up, we've got another awesome edition of Guess the Crime. That's next.
5: Now, come join the pony.
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14: Fox News, I'm Ann Carrick. New details emerging from the Fly Dubai flight.
15: When I was on the ground, I realized that the aircraft is going down. And I told myself, this is the last push, Smith. The door is right here, and I was still getting hit. But I opened the door, and everyone else who helped was just in an instrumental to this effort.
14: The captain from his hospital bed. President Trump headlines a midterm elections rally in Mobile, Alabama. Fox's Kristen Goodwin.
16: President Trump telling the crowd.
17: Earlier today, I spoke with members of the G7 nations. And I'm pleased to report that we have reached an agreement for Europe to release massive amounts of diesel fuel from the heavily stocked reserves, and that's starting immediately.
16: Saying he believes the war with Iran will end soon after the midterm elections and bring oil prices down.
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1: Hey, hey, it's time to play Guess the Crime.
2: I love it. Welcome back to Guess the Crime, where I show our guests a mugshot, and they have to figure out why this person was arrested. Just look at this sweet, dear, elderly man. Oh, 85-year-old William Bosworth. All right, Todd, based on that mugshot, what do you think he did?
3: Organized a Black Panther protest without the proper permitting.
4: Black Panther.
2: It's going back a few years. It's never the ones you suspect.
3: Never the ones.
5: He looks such like a nice elderly neighborhood man. Maybe he stole his neighbor's newspaper and did the crossword puzzle and then like gave it back.
2: Could be darker than that, Jim.
6: No, I know what he was doing because I remember the story. He was having sex with older women and bilking them out of their life savings because they thought he was Mr. Roper.
3: Another old reference.
2: Yeah. Recasting. I need my Helen. Take off the caftan. Go ahead.
6: Yeah, he was also. Hugo.
2: No, you go, yeah. Jim.
6: No,
4: he did more things.
6: There was something else. It was a big case. But he injured a woman. He actually did injure a woman. He dropped a video camera, and it struck her head because he was standing over the stall in the ladies' room, and he was charged with accidental assault.
2: I love it. So he's a poop perv.
6: Yes, and a silly goose.
3: Yeah. At the Villages, right? This happened at the Villages?
2: Tom?
7: I don't think any of those things that Jim mentioned happened. He has a very nice smile, kind of an avuncular charm. I can't picture him doing anything intentionally bad. I'm assuming it was some kind of horrible mistake. Mm-hmm. Like perhaps he wanted to go off-grid and he installed his own propane system and accidentally blew up his wife.
3: He's pretty happy. That could be the case. He looked pretty happy there.
2: He does look delighted. Well, this is not what any of you suspect. Let's check out the real answer. William was busted for speeding 110 miles per hour down a Florida highway, allegedly racing another driver.
3: Yes.
2: He told
3: Good for you, Bill.
2: He was just out having a little ride in his favorite car, a Nissan 350Z, while smoking a cigarillo. That's my kind of guy. He pleaded no contest and denied ever putting anyone in danger. But if he's convicted, he does face up to a year in jail. Would you have ever guessed that, Tom?
5: Oh.
4: No, I mean...
2: Just drag racing.
4: Yeah.
2: Just a nice octogenarian drag racing.
7: Yeah, and some of those roads in Florida, they're very straight. I feel like any time I'm down in Florida, I see people doing 110 miles per hour. He was having a cigarillo, having the time.

0: time of his life. I can't believe he's facing jail time. Give him a ticket and let him go.
1: Yep.
2: Heather?
3: Yeah, I mean, he looks like a really nice man. But now that you showed the other picture before his mugshot in the car, I've kind of changed my mind on perception. It does, you know, you shouldn't judge that by what you see.
2: He's probably got nitro tanks in there. I mean, he's got a little rice rocket. That's a compliment.
3: Florida is not the Autobahn, though. To your point, on 95, yes, almost everyone does go 100. They rarely give tickets, but I wasn't expecting an elderly man to be
2: I feel like that is the name of the interstate. It's 95, and it should be the speed limit, Todd.
1: I think, Heather, I'm shocked you missed the business opportunity here. This is an opportunity. Drag racing for seniors. They do it at 10 a.m. on some random track on a Tuesday because they'll be there and nobody else will be on the track. You have a lunch buffet, so then you get a lot of people in there, am I right? And here's the kicker. You ready for the kicker? Mm-hmm. You have their wills and trusts attorneys also come to the event with all their potential people who could, like, get, you know, money in the will. And then when they die drag racing, the guy, yeah, that's right, the lawyer executes the will right there. You see who gets the money, who gets stiffed. Must see TV.
2: Wow.
1: That's what the people want.
2: Jim, he said the hardest thing is having his license revoked because now he can't do anything fun.
4: Well, first of all, old people don't do anything quickly. This guy's a god. I mean, you know how he probably is fast in the bank. He probably walks quickly. This guy is awesome, and he should be a Rocky for old people. He showed you that at 85, you can still do it. They're all putting around, annoying. Good for this guy. Yeah. I hope he gets away with it. I hope he does it again, and I hope he runs somebody over.
3: Oh my God.
2: Maybe they should send him to Washington and run over some of the other 85-year-olds who are running the country into the ground. Viewer mails up next. Stay with us.

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1: Yep. You're watching Mailing It In.
2: Hallelujah. This is when we read the queries you send, Greg, throughout the week. Steve Allen asks, what movie was so scary you never finished watching it? Jim Norton.
3: My wedding video.
2: Oh, my God.
3: I got to the part where I think I said, I do, and I'm like, I hope somebody kills this poor idiot.
2: And you're like, wait, that's me.
3: Yep.
2: Tom?
1: Well, it took me 2 decades to finish The Exorcist.

0: Exorcist.
1: I've never finished that movie. That was my answer.
0: Yeah.
1: Never. I've never gotten to the part with the priest.
0: Yeah. I walked out of the movie theater. It wasn't even at the scary part. It was just at the beginning, the anticipation of something happening. I could not deal. I left the theater. I watched it in the 90s, so I did finally finish it.
1: Todd?
2: Naked Gun, because it's got that killer in the end.
3: That's scary.
2: Jim got it. Thanks, Jim. I did it for you. It's OJ. He lost in the civil suit.
1: Oh, I thought you meant Reggie Jackson. Suit. I must kill the queen.
2: Thank you for laughing, Jim.
4: I enjoyed that.
2: I got you. That's all I need.
1: Heather?
5: Don't even watch scary movies. Like, even the movie called Scary Movie was, like, too scary for me. I always think there's enough scary stuff in the world. Like, why would I go out of my way to want to feel or be scared?
1: Yes. I don't understand that.
5: Like, why do you want to feel that way?
1: And maybe it's the relief of knowing it's just a movie. I'm with you, and you. Yeah. I cannot want scary movies.
5: No. Thank you.
1: But as if
5: sorry, that wasn't funny. There was no joke there.
2: Neither was mine. Okay. Worked out great.
1: Heavy O asks, how many jobs did you have in college, Tom?
0: Oh, dozens. Probably about 20 jobs during college. I would just do jobs. I painted bunnies on pottery. I cleaned carpets.
2: What?
0: I had my own pizza delivery service.
2: What's the lead?
0: I painted bunnies on pottery for 2 years.
1: Hmm.
0: Thousands of bunnies.
5: Like, did you get paid for it?
0: Yeah.
2: Did you get paid per bunny?
0: What's that?
1: Are you a good painter?
0: Yeah.
1: Are you a fine artist?
0: Yes, I'm a painter, yeah.
1: Wow.
0: And I, you know, painted bunnies.
1: Every man needs a side hustle. Todd?
2: I worked in my dad's office, did a lot of unpaid internships, didn't paint squirrels or chipmunks, and he had the top two.
0: Bunnies. I painted bunnies.
2: Sure, but I'm just trying to advance the joke, Todd. Okay. Thank you.
1: Big business at Easter.
2: Yeah, who knows?
5: Paint squirrels.
1: Heather?
5: I think normal jobs, maybe, bartender in Hell's Kitchen, Gold's Gym next to Studio 54. I was here going to school part-time. And what's better than a degree is real-world life experience. The more jobs you can have to add to your resume, the better off you're going to be.
1: Oh, nice. And nothing?
6: I feel silly. No, I sold fentanyl. And the crazy part is I would always hide it in this pottery I had bought with rabbits painted on it.
1: Don't lick the bunnies. It doesn't end well. Daily Inc. asks, what is the best concert you ever attended and why was it so great? Heather.
5: I was asking Todd about music before the show. I don't go to a lot of concerts. I do take my daughter to Jingle Balls. I'm not sure the name. It's something.
2: Singular. Jingle Ball. There's not multiple balls, Heather. I know you want multiple balls. There's only one.
5: There's
1: Jingle Balls was the drag star that you waited on when you were a Hell's Kitchen bartender.
5: No, no concert.
1: Yeah. Oh. Fun. Jim?
6: Probably the final Black Sabbath concert. We flew to Birmingham. And just the emotion of seeing Ozzy and the original four Sabbath members together, that's the best experience I've ever had at a concert.
1: Yeah, that sounded incredible.
6: It was amazing.
1: When you came home and talked about that, and the fact that Ozzy passed so soon after that concert, it was like beautiful. It was very bittersweet.
6: Yeah, I'm so happy I got to go. Normally I wouldn't have done that, but I'm like, and I'm really glad I did.
1: Metal.
6: Yeah.
1: Yeah. Tom?
0: Oh, we had such great concerts in the 80s. Probably the best one, Sirius Moonlight Tour, David Bowie.
1: Oh, right. That's a good one.
0: Great, right? Great.
1: Sirius Moonlight.
0: Also, I saw The Fix, Flock of Seagulls, and The Police all on one show. That's cool.
1: Nice.
2: Honestly, nobody cares about mine. I yield the balance to you.
1: Oh, no, go ahead. Mine's good. It's going to stop you in your tracks, but just go ahead.
2: Coldplay, wasn't expecting it to be that good.
0: Wait, you made out with your assistant. I saw that.
2: We had a hell of a time.
1: I had one too many surf sides. Remember, that was her excuse, like, whoopsie.
2: Every song sounds the same, which gives you an opportunity to whatever you just did. But it was a good show.
1: I have to say, the best concert I ever went to was Nirvana Unplugged.
5: Oh,
0: Wow.
1: I was shouted out from the stage because they asked for requests, and I yelled out, rape me! Hey!
5: Oh.

0: That's a Nirvana song. I tell the story on the road. Come see me. And don't go away. We'll be right back.
1: From around the world,
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5: I'm Gianna Gelosi with your Fox True Crime Minute. A quiet Philadelphia home has become the center of an escalating true crime nightmare after a massive police raid uncovered over a million digital files linking a father-son duo to at least five missing women. The patriarch, the late pornographer Raymond R.C. Horsch, seemingly hid his crimes in plain sight by publishing a 2014 fictional memoir about being a serial killer who chemically disposed of his victims. But that so-called fictional memoir now reads like a confession after his 44-year-old son Eugene was arrested for possessing guns, and the woman he was with was carrying a missing woman's ID. That triggered a raid on their home. Inside, investigators have already identified horrific images of five different missing women appearing lifeless on camera and a basement lab with various chemicals in bottles, drums, and plastic containers. The elder Horsch, who was previously a resident of the home, died last year, further complicating the investigation. Eugene Horsch remains in custody on those gun and other charges. There's more on this story at foxnews.com.

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1: President Trump rallies Republican voters in Mobile, Alabama. I'm Ann Carrick, Fox News. The midterm election's about a month away.
2: President Trump praising GOP candidates in Alabama.
3: Vote for more money in your pockets, bigger paychecks for your families, lower taxes, less crime. 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
2: Addressing costs amid the war with Iran.
3: It's going to end very soon, probably right after the election. But as soon as it does end, oil prices will come tumbling down.
2: Noting European leaders agreed to release a massive amount of diesel oil stockpiles to help alleviate high prices after an emergency meeting of the group of seven leaders. And again, pledging to send American adults $5,000 if Republicans retain control of the House and Senate in the midterm elections. Kristen Goodwin, Fox News.
1: The stop is part of the president's midterm campaign tour to promote Republicans. He made stops in Oklahoma and Texas on Thursday. A former Cornell University student filing a civil lawsuit against the school. She says she was drugged and gang raped in 2024 by members of the Chi Phi fraternity. Fox's Eric Shawn.
4: The reports say that the Cornell student did tell the campus police that she was raped, but it seems that someone withheld that.

0: New York Governor Kathy Hochul now appointing State Attorney General Tish James to investigate the Cornell co-ed identified as Jane Doe in court documents. Her claims that in 2024, she was drunk and drugged when seven members of the Chi Phi fraternity raped her for hours at their frat house. She gave a statement to Cornell University police, and new reports say that she did tell them she was raped, but that may not have been passed on to the district attorney.
1: The DA, Matthew Van Houten, initially did not bring charges because the statement given to Cornell University allegedly reported she agreed to the sexual activity. America.

0: News.
1: The stop is part of the president's midterm campaign tour to promote Republicans. He made stops in Oklahoma and Texas on Thursday. A former Cornell University student filing a civil lawsuit against the school. She says she was drugged and gang raped in 2024 by members of the Chi Phi fraternity. Fox's Eric Shawn.
2: The reports say that the Cornell student did tell the campus police that she was raped, but it seems that someone withheld that. New York Governor Kathy Hochul now appointing State Attorney General Tish James to investigate the Cornell co-ed identified as Jane Doe in court documents. Her claims that in 2024, she was drunk and drugged when seven members of the Chi Phi fraternity raped her for hours at their frat house. She gave a statement to Cornell University police, and new reports say that she did tell them she was raped, but that may not have been passed on to the district attorney.
1: The DA, Matthew Van Houten, initially did not bring charges because the statement given to Cornell University allegedly reported she agreed to the sexual activity. America.

0: Petras. Download it now.
1: The captain of the Fly Dubai airplane that made the emergency landing earlier this week, Captain Smit Makhtar, told the Indian Prime Minister the details on how he fought for his life following the attack in the cockpit. Fox's Christina Coleman.
2: He says he fought to open the door to the cockpit, even though the co-pilot had stabbed him mid-air during a violent attack. He says he got that door open and he was grateful that others were able to help out. And Israeli Prime Minister Benjamin Netanyahu shared his beliefs on the co-pilot's intentions.
3: We are investigating now whether he was sent, and whoever sent him will pay a high price.
2: And investigators are also trying to figure out if this co-pilot was working with anyone else to carry out this attack.
1: The UAE prosecutor general alleges the first officer attempted to carry out a terrorist attack during the flight. At least 10 people are injured, two in critical condition, after the driver of a vehicle plowed into the crowd standing in the road to cheer on the Newcastle Knights rugby team. Police confirming it was not a terrorist attack. Counter-terrorism Minister Yasmin Catley urges fans to be careful in the wake of the accident.
4: Please. Drive responsibly. Take your time. We want everybody to enjoy themselves and help in celebrating what the Newcastle Knights have achieved.
1: Multiple reports stating the incident came after an 18-year-old driver was driving erratically to try and get the crowd excited when he lost control of the vehicle. South Korea reports another ballistic missile fired by North Korea toward the sea, the latest in a run of tests during heightened tensions after a landmine blast injured three South Korean soldiers. Kim Yo-jong, the leader's sister and possibly the second most powerful figure in Pyongyang, dismissed Seoul's demands Friday over the mine blast as utterly pathetic, adding the North intends to cut ties with the South forever. Japanese broadcaster NHK reported the missiles likely landed outside the country's exclusive economic zone. I'm Ann.
5: Welcome to Jesse Waters Primetime tonight.
6: France is on fire. Welcome to socialism.
7: 3, 2, 1, and liftoff. Go, Falcon.
6: 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Primetime takes you to the stars.
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12: It's terrible. She has beautiful eyes and her hair smells like cinnamon.

0: Fox News alert, a civil war is breaking out in Europe. France is on fire. The French police are outmanned. Rioters have begun looting, torching buses, even lighting schools on fire. Even far-left French mayor teamed up with some of the rioters to turn a school into a furnace. One bystander had her face seared after some animal used an aerosol spray can like a flamethrower. French cops are getting splashed with hydrochloric acid. Firefighters in cities are being forced to turn around on foot because mobs are firebombing their fire trucks. 400 high schools in France have been shut down. Over 300 people injured. 3,000 arrests, most of them teens. So, what's going on in France? What started about a week ago in the outskirts of Paris. High school students were angry. Their schools were falling apart.
1: There's not enough teachers. The places in high schools are diminishing. They are not repairing the high schools. Like, the conditions are really bad.
2: We have working conditions that really aren't acceptable, if I can put it that way. We have cockroaches crawling around the classrooms and corridors, as well as rats. We're not here to mess around. We're just here to mobilize as protesters. We just want to be heard.
0: Students have been complaining about teacher shortages and overcrowded and hot classrooms. There was just a heat wave in France, and the French aren't really into AC. And on top of that, Macron's government just announced they're slashing school spending and freezing teacher wages because their economy's mired in debt. France is facing a fiscal crisis because of out-of-control welfare spending. And on top of that, 8% unemployment, six-year high. Mass migration has wrecked the country. Their immigrant population's gone up over 50% in just the last 20 years. Almost all of it from African and Muslim countries. Their cities are now too crowded, and their schools are getting overwhelmed. Their healthcare systems having its back broken by the migrant load. The rioters on the streets, they don't really look like your typical French teens fighting for their physics teachers' fair wages. One teacher actually got splashed with gasoline. This is an attack on the country of France itself. Cultural warfare and French civilization is in the crosshairs. Beautiful French architecture, which survived two world wars, is now coming under attack by foreigners who claim French citizenship, an enemy that they let inside the gate. The first battle, a siege on the welfare state.
3: Behind me, riot police have been firing tear gas at several hundred high school students who blocked their school and set fire to bins and bikes outside. And with a presidential election next spring, this has become intensely political. The government and parties on the right accuse the far left of stoking the anger and exploiting it for the campaign. The far left says the government has responded to legitimate student grievances with repression.
0: Le Pen, the right-wing politician, she's surging in the betting markets to win the presidency. She's accusing the left of organizing these migrant riots. Sound familiar? To stir up chaos and force parliament to give in to demands for more lavish benefits, which, when you crunch the numbers, would bring the country to its knees. Maybe that's what the left wants, because when the country buckles, the communists can swoop in. They raid the treasury, and then they raise taxes and condemn the culture. It's an incredible culture, but one that has to be buried for third world communism to thrive. What does that remind you of? Well, the Democrats let the third world in here, delivering billions in payouts and promising much, much more. As money gets tight and prices spike, they tell you communism's the answer. And we've seen the polls. Young Americans are intrigued. Bernie spells it out.
4: So when anyone tells you that the progressive agenda is way out there, it's fringy, communistic, or whatever it may be, you go back and you say, yeah, on almost every major issue that we as progressives are fighting for, that's exactly where the American people are.
0: Bernie Sanders is claiming the mainstream mantle. When Bernie's in the middle, imagine what's to his left. That's the real threat. Bernie's agenda is just to strip power from the people, give it to the immigrants, and then stand atop the smoldering wreckage of American civilization with his fist in the air, but no sense of what happens next. Because the goal is destruction. It's not really about equality. And what kind of equality are they selling? Everybody lives in the same kind of house, makes the same amount of money, drives the same car. That's impossible. It's also pretty dreary. But make no mistake, New York is the testing ground.
5: I want to talk a little bit about socialism, right?
6: Because
5: it's a buzzword, right? Because socialism, will you define socialism for us? Because people say it a lot and don't know what it is. Yeah. And sometimes those people are me.
6: Well, I'm so happy to be with those people right now. Socialism to me, it means that you will have whatever you need to live a dignified life, and that it is the government's job to deliver on that.
0: The government doesn't give you dignity. Dignity is earned when you respect yourself and show others respect. There's nothing dignified with able-bodied men living off the dole. The government can deliver access to stuff, to welfare, to housing, but only to the people who truly need it, the sick or the elderly or disabled. We want a safety net if and when people fall so they can get back up, but not a safety hammock where millions just chill. People like Mondani are preying on lazy pessimists in order to just to justify the overthrow of our way of life.
5: Do you think that the American dream is still alive?
6: It feels like you have to luck out in some big way.
5: Yeah.
6: I mean, in many ways, I feel like it's why a lot of people play the lottery. That's, for many, it feels like their only chance. People think that they have better odds playing the lottery than making it in their own life. Wow. What does that say about the country that we live in?
0: 80% of American millionaires are self-made. They didn't win the lottery. They didn't get a fat settlement or inherit it from their family. They earned it. They faced adversity, and through grit and determination, they created value. And value is rewarded in the marketplace. Now, without struggle, there is no achievement. You can't make it unless you make it through something hard. And if making it in America was easy, then everybody would do it. New York, pretty competitive town. If you can make it here, they say you can make it anywhere. And that's why people come here instead of Beijing or Cuba or Egypt. But if you can make it in the Big Apple and you make the Big Apple the welfare capital of the world's just going to come here with their hands out. And we're going to go bankrupt. Guess how much the communist wish list here would cost us. You ready? The White House crunched the numbers. $50 trillion. Trillion. Now, the budget, yearly budget, only about $6 trillion. The math doesn't even make sense. It's delusional. I don't even know why we're having this debate, but we are. Just look at France. The country's up in smoke over billions, and Mondani's talking trillions. New York City and Paris, probably the nicest cities in the world. People don't deserve an apartment here. I don't have an apartment here. I'd love one, but it costs a lot. So why should my taxes pay for someone else to have an apartment here when I can't afford an apartment here? Why should I pay for someone's babysitter? Having someone else take care of your own child is not a right. And you don't have a right to transportation. Free buses? Well, the bus costs $3. $3. What are we doing here? It's going to turn into a homeless shelter on wheels. So you can't bring millions of migrants into cities like these and have them compete for housing and jobs with citizens. And then when that drives prices up and people complain, you can't jack up taxes and make everything free. North American and European cities are the crown jewels of Western culture, the capitals of banking, art, and technology, and academics. They need to be protected and cherished and cultivated so that we can continue our tradition of excellence and progress and peaceful coexistence and not have to fight for our own survival in our own country. Andrew Klavan's the host of The Andrew Klavan Show. Do you see what's going on in France as something that we should be watching here?
7: Oh, absolutely. I mean, look, this violence is not a bug to socialism. It's a feature. And we don't even have to look to France, Jesse. You know, we look back in the COVID days when they staged riots, they incited riots over the death of a drug user, George Floyd. You know, burned buildings to the ground, burned whole parts of cities to the ground. Well, an editor at the New York Times, Nicole Hannah-Jones, went on TV and said, well, it's not really violence because it's just property. It's just the homes and businesses of minority residents being taken away and their lives. But that's not really violence. What's really violence is arresting a drug dealer and having him die in custody. So it's built in. The welfare state, as you say, it's meant to be a safety net. But once the people realize that they can vote other people's money into their pockets, the welfare state is destined, it is doomed to become a debt machine and get bigger and bigger. Once you can't support that anymore because people stop having children, there's just not enough people to support it, you have to start bringing in the migrants. Once you bring in the migrants, they think, oh, gee, now we can vote for other people's money. It is absolutely a machine for destroying an economy and ultimately destroying freedom. And I have to believe it is the destruction of freedom that is the end game of socialism. It's not an accident. I think it's an accident to some true believers, some useful idiots who think it's going to make everything equal and fine and healthy. But I think, in fact, for socialists, it is the point. They feel that they can run the world better than the rest of us. And all of this stuff about free stuff, free buses, free healthcare, free this. Free is a word like dragon. You can imagine what it means, but it has no reference in real life.
0: Well, Mondani zeroed in on it, and he's got the people right by his hand here. And he's defining socialism as the government providing a dignified life. It's a great sales pitch, but it's bull. Do people know that?
7: No, he's a really, really charming guy, a very, very plausible guy. Reminds me of the Shakespeare line, a man can smile and smile and be a villain, because I do believe that he's a villain. But they don't ask the original question, what happened to our booming economy? Why do economies stagnate? They stagnate when a lot of the money is taken out of the free market and put into government so that they can basically pay off people for their votes, people who are less productive for their votes. And so when he says, oh, it's so hard to make it in America, the question is why? Why is it, should it be hard to make it in America? We're the most productive, most creative, most hardworking country on earth, freest country on earth. Anybody, look, not everybody can become a millionaire, but everybody can build a good life unless their money is being taken away and put in government and put in programs that don't really help anybody, that create dependency.
0: And the best place to become a millionaire is here. So why would you wreck that system on a power play? Because that's what this is. He's telling people that haven't made it or that, you know, are struggling. Well, you're supposed to struggle. Everybody struggles at some point in their life. But to then just freeze time and say, I'm just going to rob the rich and give everything to the poor, that's going to bankrupt us.
7: Well, of course it is. And your math is right, by the way. It's going to completely bankrupt us. But also, you know, I think they hate the fact. I think this more than anything, they hate the fact that some guy in Arkansas in a plaid shirt sitting on his porch has the right to make his own decisions about his life, has the right to take his own risks and suffer the consequences. And they think that they can arrange things from the top to make everything work perfectly. They think they're just
0: that
7: smart.
0: And the guy in Arkansas is happy. Really? Because, I mean, that's what you want to be content. You want to be happy.
7: Freedom makes
0: people
7: happy.
0: You don't need other people to make you happy through the force of government.
7: Freedom makes people.

0: people happy. Every study shows it. The freer you are, the happier you are. And you know, the other thing about it is when you bring in all this mass migration, when a civilization is cohesive, people are happy because they have high trust and they know you're not going to steal welfare. And I think when you actually destroy that cohesion, you really destroy the happiness and the chances for maintaining freedom.
1: Right. And then
0: well.
1: It just becomes tribal warfare. And I'm afraid yep. that's what's going to happen at any state. It's probably already happened. I know it has, but here we are. Got to stop it. After the weekend's over, we'll get to stopping that on Monday. Thank you so much, Andrew Klavan. Good to talk to
0: Great
1: you.
0: Great to see you, Jesse. Thanks.
1: Luigi and the Moon.

0: News Alert. New body cam video tonight from the arrest of Luigi Mangione. It shows the moment Pennsylvania police officers found him at McDonald's, 5 days after he shot UnitedHealthcare CEO Brian Thompson in New York. Christina Coleman is here with more. Christina.
1: Hi, Jesse. Dramatic new body camera footage shows the moment officers uncovered a loaded magazine wrapped up in underwear in Luigi Mangione's backpack at a McDonald's while a manhunt for him was underway. Okay. And officers seem pretty confident that this was the guy who shot and killed UnitedHealthcare CEO Brian Thompson in cold blood. In addition to finding a gun, a loaded magazine, and silencer in his backpack, his smiling face was also caught on surveillance video just days before he fatally shot Thompson. And that image you see right there, had been all over the news for days.
2: I'm 100% sure it's him. Okay. 100% sure. I can tell you it's him because I've been seeing all the pictures. Now listen, he's nervous as hell.
1: Officers busted Luigi in Altoona, Pennsylvania, about 90 miles west of Pittsburgh in December of 2024. And he must have known that he was in big trouble because when officers approached him, he gave them a fake name and fake ID.
2: What's your name?
3: Mark.
2: What is it?
3: Mark.
2: Mark?
3: Yes, sir.
2: Mark what?
3: Rosario.
2: Rosario? Someone called. They thought you were suspicious.
3: Oh, I'm sorry.
2: Is your ID on you?
3: Yes, sir.
2: Mark, you're from Jersey?
3: Mm-hmm.
2: What are you doing out there?
3: Well, I'm
2: visiting family, or?
3: No, I'm homeless, sir.
2: You're homeless? You been up in New York at all lately, or not?
1: Despite those answers, they were on to Luigi's lies while he appeared to sit there all annoyed and smug with his little hash brown and sausage biscuit. So they called him out on it.
4: We're under official police investigation right now. If you have a false name to us again, you're going to be arrested with a false ID.
3: Okay.
4: Is that your name, Mark Rosario? Rosario?
3: No, sir.
4: And what's your real name?
3: Luigi.
1: Luigi pleaded guilty to federal stalking charges. He faces life in prison and he's scheduled to be sentenced in December. And his state trial has been postponed as his lawyers try to get that case thrown out, Jesse.
0: I can't believe he was still eating.
1: I know.
0: What a
1: sicko. You know, he's on the run all this time, but he had to get that breakfast special, Jesse.
0: Unbelievable. All right. Thank you, Christina. 5, 4, 3, 2, 1,
5: ignition and lift off. Go Falcon, go NROL 97.
6: Vehicle is pitching downrange.
7: M1D, chamber pressures are nominal.
0: SpaceX's Falcon Heavy roared off the launch pad last night, right out of Kennedy Space Center in Cape Canaveral. This rocket's a monster, over 5 million pounds of thrust, blasting through 27 Merlin engines. It can carry all of Congress with room to spare. But last night, it was hauling classified cargo, a top-secret spy satellite. Once it punched through the atmosphere, the Merlin vacuum engines activated, and then the two side boosters peeled off and blasted off back home.
8: PYNY landing leg deploy. PYNY, nominal landing confirmed.
0: They call that a hover slam. And now that it's back on the ground, they're ready to be recycled for the next mission. One of them has already taken 4 trips off God's green earth. SpaceX is pretty busy, going 3 for 3, launching 3 rockets in 13 hours. But all eyes were on the 4 astronauts screaming towards the International Space Station. The crew arrived last night in record time. They swung the hatch doors open and floated aboard. The crew is made up of 2 Americans, the pilot and the commander, plus we have a Russian and Canadian intel. Except for the commander, it was everybody's first space journey. So they phoned home to tell us all about it.
6: Hello, Houston. Hello, ISS. We are so excited to be here. That was a super quick trip. It is hard to believe that we're already here, but we are super glad to be here. Super glad to be here with Expedition 75. I'm excited to be back, excited to be sharing this place with my crewmates, Crew 13 crewmates for the first time, Josh, Sergey, and Luke. And yes, we are just so excited to be here.
0: They'll be floating around in zero Gs for the next 6 months, running a ton of research and even doing simulations of lunar landings. The astronauts are swinging around the Earth multiple times a day, seeing sunsets every 90 minutes, like this. Right now, the space station's packed to the gills, but next week that'll change. Four of the astronauts are packing their bags right now and enjoying their last weekend among the stars. Because after floating in space for the last 8 months, they'll be riding the Dragon home on Monday. Jeff Williams, former NASA astronaut. So, Jeff, when we had the hatch open last night, you got the four newbies piled in. I guess it's getting a little tight. What's that meeting like?
9: Oh, everybody is really happy for that meeting. The crew on board's been anticipating the arrival of those four new crew members. So they've been preparing the place for them. And of course, the four that are getting ready to go home after 6 months on board, they're looking forward to their arrival because they get to go home now with the handover. So there's a lot of energy on board right now. It's a big place. It's got the volume of a 5,000 square foot house. So there's still plenty of room on board.
0: That's kind of spacious for eight, I guess. The trip home, I mean, when you were up there for a while, right? What did you want to stay later? Were you like, get me out of here?
9: It was actually bittersweet. You know, at the end, you know that you might not have an opportunity to come back again. It's been 6 months. You're ready to go home, but it's quite an experience up there. You never get tired of the environment, floating in weightlessness, and viewing the Earth from that vantage point. As you mentioned earlier, we go around the Earth 16 times a day. So it's an amazing vantage point to study the planet.
0: And when you're up there for the first time, I guess, what, three newbies in the new crew that just opened the hatch. As a virgin space cadet, like, what's the first thing that goes through your head?
9: Well, there's lots of things. You're oversaturated with the sensory inputs that you're getting. Yeah, I went there four times. And my last couple of times, the best part of the mission was taking rookies with me and watching them go through the experience for the first time.
0: Do you haze them?
9: Well, there's a little bit of that. You know, you got to break them in. and everybody has a great sense of humor up there as well.
0: Yeah, we heard about some of the pranks last night. The fact that SpaceX launched three in 13 hours, tell us the significance of that feat.
9: Oh, it's very significant. I mean, SpaceX has just exploded in their ability to perform rocket launches. And three, of course, was a milestone, but they're leading the world by an order of magnitude in terms of rocket launches, and they're only going to accelerate as we go in the future. So, you know, it's been an amazing story to watch the evolution of SpaceX.
0: I mean, I hope you and all the other astronauts know how much the country loves them, because you know why? It's not about politics. You go up there and it unites the whole country. It kind of unites humanity. Do you guys get that?
9: Oh, absolutely. It's called the International Space Station, and the partnership is made up of Canada, the European Space Agency, Japan, and Russia. And think of the irony of that with what's been going on in the world and the issues with Russia. We're the only positive engagement between countries, and the partnership is very strong and very healthy.
0: That's amazing. Well, hopefully everything goes well and they're safely going to return on Monday, and maybe there'll be some pranks over the weekend. We expect that. Thank you so much for your expertise.
9: Thank you.
0: Billy Bush on deck. Plus, happy

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1: For Hollywood Hot Takes with Billy Bush. All right, Billy, first up, Tony Romo made a career calling the play before the snap. Then a deputy pulled him over for a DUI back in July and called a few plays of her own. Watch.
2: Which foot are you choosing to race, sir?
3: I'm trying to think about which one's stronger. Left, I would say. Maybe the right? Nah, we'll go with the left.
2: Okay.
3: I'm going to raise the right. I might incorporate.

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1: For Hollywood Hot Takes with Billy Bush. All right, Billy, first up, Tony Romo made a career calling the play before the snap. Then a deputy pulled him over for a DUI back in July and called a few plays of her own. Watch.
2: Which foot are you choosing, Eraser?
3: I'm trying to think about which one's stronger. Left, I would say. Maybe the right? Nah, we'll go with the left.
2: Okay.
3: I'm going to raise the right. I might incorporate this in the PT. She's kind of activating the backside. She's pretty good. Oh, I know that was at least 8 or 9 seconds.
4: Did I pass this test?
2: You turn around?
4: No, I didn't, huh?
1: Well, today, CBS cut him loose after 9 years as their lead NFL analyst. But they're still picking up the check. He had $72 million left on his deal, and he's expected to get a good chunk of it, which he's going to need to get some Ubers.
5: I can call football. Put me in there, coach. Please. $72 million left, 4 years, no litigation. So Romo got most of that.
1: I mean, for sure.
5: $80 million deal. Look, like everything we see in this business, Waters, you know, like they wanted out of the Tony Romo business. They did.
1: We heard that. You're right. Before this.
5: They wanted out, and this was, he gave them the out.
1: On a silver platter.
5: He started off, he was unbelievable. He was predicting plays like you wouldn't believe, right? And then it got to the 2024 Super Bowl, and all of a sudden, Mahomes pulls off a miracle, and he's just yapping about something else.
1: Is he
5: even watching the game?
1: He wasn't prepared.
5: He wasn't.
1: Like I am for my show.
5: You work meticulously. I was watching docs that we could talk about tonight, you and I. I mean, I work.
1: He's over-prepared.
5: I'm over-prepared.
1: You never know what's going to happen. You probably should study less for this show, all right? It's not like your podcast. You just keep it loose. The next thing we have, they always say a prison changes a man. Well, this man changed the prison.
6: For the first time in footage exclusively obtained by NBC News, Combs is seen using a cell phone, which is prohibited by federal law. They describe Diddy's privileged life, saying he's paid thousands of dollars a month to other inmates to do chores like make his bed, clean his toilet and shower, even give him massages. They also cook him special meals like these, from pizza to onion rings. A source calls Diddy's prison life a party, with regular access to alcohol and Remeron, an antidepressant with mood-boosting effects.
1: So the warden must have watched NBC. Someone's got him. Because this bad boy is headed back to solitary while they investigate his extracurriculars. So that he's paying guys to give him back rubs in prison.
5: Yes. When I heard that, I went, okay.
1: Bad boy.
5: I think allegedly 4 guys got out, and they were like, hey, so what's it like in there with Diddy? He's like, Diddy? He's like Goodfellas in there. He's rolling like Tony Soprano. He's got guys cooking Fazool over here.
1: Fazool.
5: He's looking at, inappropriate photographs, allegedly, on his phone that they're giving him right there. I thought he was going to come out a changed man. Jesse.
1: You did.
5: I thought he was going to find the Lord.
1: You did.
5: I had so much hope for this guy. Yeah, he's biding his time. His guys are spending. They're putting thousands in the commissary accounts of all the other prisoners, so they can fold laundry and clean his toilet.
1: Do you think Billy Bush could survive prison?
5: Billy Bush has survived a lot in his life, Jesse. Prison? I don't think so. I'm not a big enough guy. You're a big fella.
1: Bigger than you, but that's not saying much.
5: No is the answer.
1: No is the answer?
5: No.
1: You wouldn't have guys giving you alcohol?
5: I'd be wiring a lot more than thousands a month to each guy.
1: That's all you got. Take it.

0: All right. Tennessee just tried to execute its first female prisoner in 200 years. Instead, they put her to sleep. They gave her two doses of lethal injection drugs, too. Nearly an hour later, she was out cold. Not dead, just snoring loudly. So instead of a third dose, they rushed her to the hospital to save her life. Her lawyer says now she's in critical condition, and now whole thing's a mess. But lethal injection wasn't her only option. She could have gone out with the chair. Nine states still have it. Five allow death by gas, and the firing squad making a comeback. Five states have it. South Carolina used it three times last year, and Idaho just made it their main method. What would you do? Do you save her life, or you just do it all over again? What?
1: I mean, yeah, she wants a community. Don't be fooled by that. This woman looks like Annie from Broadway. She has a, you know, a very cute little face, and she was a little redheaded girl at 18 years old when she is a killer, this one. What she did is, and she's a satanic worshiper. She cut a, I'm sorry, but for 40, she cut a pantomime in this woman. She,
0: oh, God.
1: And tried to kill someone else while she's in jail. This one does not need to get out. She is an absolute wrecking ball of a human being.
0: Would you choose gas, bullet, chair?
1: Not pentobarbital, which is what they use on her because
0: why
1: it
0: doesn't
1: fails
0: it work?
1: Every time. You use it at a vet. That's what's for dogs. And the FDA doesn't oversee. They don't administer. They don't officiate over pentobarbital. So it's like they don't know who's making it. I mean, Larry's in the back mixing things up. It's not a safe.
0: Larry's in the back. While he's cooking Diddy's meatballs.
1: It's not. So I think, yeah, you got to go back to the chair.
0: I'm not chair. I want the firing squad.
1: Really?
0: It's the honorable way to go. You know me. I'm all about honor. Take one right here.
1: Yeah.
0: It will never happen, though. You know why? Because they'll never catch me.
1: They'll never catch you.
0: They'll never catch me for anything.
1: Not that you moved that golf ball.
0: No. That was nothing but a rumor.
1: I saw that.
0: No, you didn't see anything. We've talked about that. You're a Fox News guy. You're on our team.
1: I am.
0: Sink or swim. Plus, happy DEI Friday.
2: I'm Paul Stevens. That co-pilot who allegedly attacked a Fly Dubai pilot on Wednesday has been ID'd.
3: 29-year-old Omani national Haman al-Hammami. It's also being reported he was born in the United Arab Emirates. Reportedly in 2024, he was grounded by Oman Air over concerns he had adopted radical Islamic views. Fly Dubai reportedly failed to check with Oman Air before hiring the co-pilot.
2: And that's Fox's Chan Lee Painter. The campaign blitz continuing for President Trump Friday night in Alabama, repeating a controversial promise.
4: If Republicans win the House of Representatives and the Senate, I am going to give all adult citizens in the United States of America $5,000.
2: Meantime, Democrats are still blasting the president and the White House for his economic policies. 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
5: Hello, everyone. 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

0: is a bill that requires large companies that operated before 1965 to search their records for ties to slavery going back to 1849. And then we make it public. These are insurance policies on enslaved people, human beings used as collateral, quite literally as collateral for loans.
1: Last up, an Emmy-winning award actress learned the hard way that you can't drag your son out of the closet.
2: I always wanted a gay son. I did. I have photographs of my son in high heels, in full drag. He knows every word to every musical ever written.
1: No DEA Friday is complete without a victory, and this one is big. Teens are straight again, especially the girls. A couple years ago, a quarter of ninth grade girls say they were bisexual. Today, numbers cut in half. Looks like the fad is over. Happy DEI Friday. Sink or Swim, tonight Gillian Turner taking on Joe Concha for a Fox News pickleball set from the foxsquare.com. Neither of you play pickleball?
3: I'm gonna pick it up if I win this one.
1: Okay, get ready.
4: I have plenty of neighbors who are 85 plus, so it'll go to good use if I win.
1: I always thought pickleball was a young man's sport. I guess I'm wrong. Okay, we're about to find out. Categories burn notice. This famous game show host almost got blown up while standing too close to a burning car in L.A. And his daughter caught it all on camera. Is it Drew Carey or Howie Mandel?
3: Don't look at my paddle. It's Howie Mandel.
1: He's Powell peeking.
3: That's right. I'm going with the ball guy. Lost his hair in the incident.
5: Dad! It could explode if there's gas in it.
1: Oh!
6: All right, but that was dumb luck, right? You didn't know that. You guessed.
1: Listen.
3: Oh, I completely guessed. Yes. Yeah.
1: Dumb luck is encouraged.
6: I applaud dumb luck.
3: Okay.
1: You're dumb. You're just not lucky.
6: I just wanted
1: skin in the game. And by the way, Mandel's fine. Pete Davidson is getting rid of all his tattoos except one. He has a politician he wants to keep around. Does he have a tad of Bernie or Crooked? Both going with Hillary.
3: Yeah. I read about this today.
1: Oh, God.
6: That and cannot be.
1: That's the one he's keeping.
6: Real.
1: This is real.
6: This is made up.
1: This is no.
3: No, it's
1: not
3: real.
1: Fake news, Jillian. That's your show.
6: I'm going to need to see that in person.
1: Okay. Well, you ask Pete Davidson, and it might not end in just that.
3: You don't want to see Pete Davidson's skin.
1: Yeah. Pump and grind.
3: Well.
1: With a month. Not involving Pete. With a month left until midterms, which old Democrat's hitting the gym and pumping iron? Is it Al Sharpton? Happy DEI Friday. Or is it James Carville? Who's hitting the gym?
3: I'm going with the Raging Cajun. Oh, come on. Late turn. It's got to be him.
1: Oh, Jillian. You should have gone Reverend Al.
6: Wow. You guys have weird questions.
1: Wow. You come on my show and you insult my show?
6: I just said weird.
1: It's okay.
6: It's not an insult.
1: It's not weird. You're just losing. Views to votes. Which YouTuber says once he hits 40, his next step will be getting into politics because he wants to change the world? Jake Paul or Nick Shirley? Nick Shirley, who's also a former Sink or Swim champion. Oh.
3: Nick Shirley.
1: Nick, you think Shirley?
3: I think so.
1: Okay.
7: Where's 40-year-old Jake Paul? Where do you see him?
8: I think politics. Oh,
1: Jake Paul. Does she come back?
9: That's a great answer.
3: She does. It's 2-2.
1: Is it 2-2?
6: Now what happens?
1: All right, we're going to take it all the way to OT. Here it is. This week, Backpack Brown Bear won Alaska's fattest bear competition. How much does Backpack weigh?
3: All right. Ladies first, Jillian.
1: Ladies first, Jillian.
6: I'm going with 1,000 pounds.
1: 1,000 pounds?
3: 1,000 pounds for one bear? I'm going to go with 999 pounds.
1: 1,200. Jillian takes the pickleball set.
6: At first, I was going to guess 500, and I was like, that can't be right because people weigh like some people.
1: No one cares how you came up with the answer. You won, Jillian.
3: Yes, Jillian.
1: Congratulations.
3: Oh, dope.
1: Go break your knee playing pickleball. Have a good weekend. More primetime straight ahead.

0: doing this on a weekly basis. DEI is something we must have.
1: Happy DEI Friday, Primetime's favorite day of the week. It's in honor of Reverend Al Sharpton. We're bringing you the best stories about diversity, equity, and inclusion. Tonight, we are taking this one airborne. All aboard the Furry Express.
2: Many airline pilots, flight attendants, and air traffic controllers are part of the furry community. Lord help us. It's terrifying when you think about this. When you walk onto a commercial flight, it's possible that the pilot flying your plane could have a deranged fetish of dressing up like an animal. You can't make this up.
1: Next up, we finally got the receipts on the trans problem. New report says over 14,000 men have competed in women's sports over the years and walked off with 2,300 gold medals meant for girls, shattered over 700 records, and took home more than $500,000 in prize money. You go, girls! The Golden State never had slavery, but Gavin Newsom inching towards reparations.

0: James Carville. Who's hitting the gym?
1: I'm going with the Raging Cajun. Oh, come on, late turn. It's got to be him.
0: Oh, Jillian, you should have done Reverend Al. Wow.
2: You guys have weird questions.
0: Wow. You come on my show and you insult my show?
2: I just said weird.
0: It's okay.
2: It's not an insult.
0: It's not weird. You're just losing. Views to votes. Which YouTuber says once he hits 40, his next step will be getting into politics because he wants to change the world? Jake Paul or Nick Shirley? Nick Shirley, who's also a former sink or swim champion. Oh.
1: Nick Shirley.
0: Nick, you think Shirley?
1: I think so.
0: Okay.
3: Where's 40-year-old Jake Paul? Where do you see him?
4: I think politics.
0: Jake Paul. Does she come back?
5: That's a great answer.
1: She does. It's 2-2.
0: Is it 2-2?
2: Now what happens?
0: All right, we're going to take it all the way to OT. Right. Here it is. This week, Backpack Brown Bear won Alaska's Fattest Bear competition. How much does Backpack weigh?
1: All right. Ladies first, Jillian.
0: Ladies first, Jillian.
2: I'm going with 1,000 pounds.
0: 1,000 pounds?
1: 1,000 pounds for one bear? I'm going to go with 999 pounds.
0: 1,200. Jillian takes the pickleball set.
2: At first, I was going to guess 500, and I was like, that can't be right because people weigh like some people.
0: No one cares how you came up with the answer. You won, Jillian.
1: Yes, Jillian.
0: Congratulations.
1: Oh, but dope.
0: Go break your knee playing pickleball. Have a good weekend. More primetime straight ahead.

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1: People say, Jesse, you got to try Thai food. Thai food, Thai food. Yep, yep, yep. I ordered Thai food. I hadn't had it in like 15 years. I know why now. I don't like Thai food. What am I missing? Texts. Kevin from Providence, Rhode Island. How do you say mostly peaceful in French? Very good. Carla from Bartlesville, Oklahoma. Aren't you glad you went to France when you did? Sure am. Might have to go to Florence next time. Chris from Montgomery, Alabama. When is Johnny going to the International Space Station? Matt from Cherokee, Alabama. I don't blame Luigi. McDonald's hash browns are delicious. Just knocking back hash browns? Whew. All right. That was a good week. Sean's next. I'm Waters. This is My World.
2: I'm Ashley DeBorkin with the Fox Celebrity Profile with Jason Isaacs. Isaacs and Gillian Anderson lead the book-to-screen journey The Salt Path as a couple forcibly removed from their home on a 630-mile trek in southwest England, seeking solace in nature.
3: They're such enormously different people in the way that Gillian and I are. I'm very outgoing, and I get in the morning to work, to make up trailer. I put music on very loudly. We all dance and sing. Gillian likes to sit in the quiet in the dark. So I knew we were perfectly well cast.
2: Isaac adds, it was then about portraying a time when everything changes.
3: They lost everything they owned. They lost their future. They lost their ability to protect their kids and provide for their kids, which is, as parents, as a parent myself, and Gillian is, you know, is the worst thing that could possibly happen. More that than themselves. And then they found out he was dying of this terrible disease. And they've been together since they were teenagers. So they were devastated. And suddenly they couldn't talk to each other. Suddenly they had secrets from each other.
2: Ashley DeBorkin, Fox News.
4: I'm Monica DeLuca with the Fox True Crime Minute. Dramatic new testimony in the murder trial of former American Idol contestant Caleb Flynn. Flynn is accused of fatally shooting his wife Ashley inside their Ohio home this past February, then staging the scene to look like a break-in. Now the woman who says she had an affair with Flynn is taking the stand. Aaliyah Botner testified that Flynn repeatedly talked about wanting his wife dead, and at one point told her he was thinking of ways to kill Ashley without going to jail. Prosecutors also presented messages they say Flynn sent to Botner, including one where he wanted his wife, quote, dead and gone. Botner also testified that Flynn had shown her a gun he kept in his truck. Investigators say that gun has never been found. Flynn has pleaded not guilty to aggravated murder and other charges. The trial continues in Ohio. This has been your Fox True Crime Minute. I'm Monica DeLuca.
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6: An identification. I'm Paul Stevens, Fox News. The co-pilot who allegedly attacked that Fly Dubai pilot on Wednesday has finally been ID'd.
7: 29-year-old Omani national Haman al-Hammami. It's also being reported he was born in the United States.

0: Arab Emirates. Reportedly in 2024, he was grounded by Oman Air over concerns he had adopted radical Islamic views. Fly Dubai reportedly failed to check with Oman Air before hiring the co-pilot who worked for that airline less than a year at the time of Wednesday's attack. The United Arab Emirates saying the co-pilot used the cockpit's crash axe to attack the captain while attempting to carry out a, quote, terrorist attack.
1: And that is Fox's Chanley Painter. Israeli Prime Minister Benjamin Netanyahu saying that Israeli authorities are still looking into whether or not the suspect acted alone on the attack or whether he had assistance from others. President Trump headlining a midterm election rally in Mobile, Alabama.
2: President Trump telling the crowd,
3: earlier today, I spoke with members of the G7 nations, and I'm pleased to report that we have reached an agreement for Europe to release massive amounts of diesel fuel from their heavily stocked reserves, and that's starting immediately.
2: Saying he believes the war with Iran will end soon after the midterm elections and bring oil prices down.
3: 32 days from now, we're going to elect Tommy Tuberville as your next governor.
2: And praising GOP candidates in Alabama. Kristen Goodwin, Fox News.
1: The president stopped part of a midterm election campaign tour to promote Republicans. He also made stops in Oklahoma and Texas on Thursday. He heads to Ohio later on today. A federal court in Texas Friday temporarily blocking the Trump White House from building a border wall and other infrastructure across that state's Big Bend region. 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

0: Fox.
1: New York's governor ordering investigations in the wake of a lawsuit filed by a woman claiming to have been raped by men at a frat house at Cornell University in 2024.
2: New York State Attorney General Letitia James will now act as a special prosecutor in the case involving claims of rape made against seven students in a fraternity at Cornell University. The original claim was made in 2024, but law enforcement is now accused of not investigating fully.
3: Every New Yorker deserves to know that when they report a crime, it will be investigated fully and fairly.
2: The woman making the allegations is now suing the university, which did suspend and expel some of the accused men, but none were criminally charged, as law enforcement at the time says the woman didn't claim assault. Eben Brown, Fox News.
1: A judge overturning President Trump's decision to fire the court-appointed U.S. attorney in Seattle.
4: In July, the president fired Roger Rogoff less than an hour after judges in Washington state named him U.S. attorney. Rogoff sued. U.S. District Judge Stanley Bastian found the termination unlawful and reinstated him this week. Bastian notes when a U.S. attorney position is not filled with a nominee confirmed by the Senate, federal law authorizes judges of that district to appoint someone until the vacancy is filled. White House spokesperson Lauren Biss says this is yet another ruling from an activist judge trying to undermine President Trump's constitutional authority. U.S. attorneys serve at the pleasure of the president. The Justice Department says it will appeal. Tom Rigotti, Fox News.
1: A dual UK-Iranian national arrested on suspicion of plotting a terror attack following a security incident at a U.S.-run military base in England has now been released on bail. The 25-year-old man arrested Thursday in London on suspicion of preparing terrorist cells, terrorist acts close to the RAF Fairford Air Base. He was the sixth person to be taken into custody and then released on bail.

0: University in 2024.
1: New York State Attorney General Letitia James will now act as a special prosecutor in the case involving claims of rape made against seven students in a fraternity at Cornell University. The original claim was made in 2024, but law enforcement is now accused of not investigating fully.
2: Every New Yorker deserves to know that when they report a crime, it will be investigated fully and fairly.
1: The woman making the allegations is now suing the university, which did suspend and expel some of the accused men, but none were criminally charged, as law enforcement at the time says the woman didn't claim assault. Eben Brown, Fox News.
0: A judge overturning President Trump's decision to fire the court-appointed U.S. attorney in Seattle.
3: In July, the president fired Roger Rogoff less than an hour after judges in Washington state named him U.S. attorney. Rogoff sued. U.S. District Judge Stanley Bastian found the termination unlawful and reinstated him this week. Bastian notes when a U.S. attorney position is not filled with a nominee confirmed by the Senate, federal law authorizes judges of that district to appoint someone until the vacancy is filled. White House spokesperson Lauren Biss says this is yet another ruling from an activist judge trying to undermine President Trump's constitutional authority. U.S. attorneys serve at the pleasure of the president. The Justice Department says it will appeal. Tom Rigotti, Fox News.
0: A dual UK-Iranian national arrested on suspicion of plotting a terror attack following a security incident at a U.S.-run military base in England has now been released on bail. The 25-year-old man arrested Thursday in London on suspicion of preparing terrorist cells, terrorist acts close to the RAF Fairford Air Base. He was the sixth person to be taken into custody and then released on bail.

0: From high atop Fox News headquarters in New York City, the most approachable radio host in America. It's Brian Kilmeade.
1: Hi, everyone. So glad you're there. It's the Brian Kilmeade Show coming to you at the final hour of the week. It's got a big hour, a lot going on. We're still trying to follow that would-be hijacking story. It looks like a flight leaving out of Dubai heading into Tel Aviv was attempted hijacking, where one pilot turned on the other, started stabbing them. Somehow that door was ajar. Emergency signals were sent. Passengers were able to help out and subdue the would-be attacker. The thing we are hearing now is that he's of Omani descent. I mean, my goodness, it's hard enough to find out who's flying with you, but you should know who is actually the pilot in a plane. You know, if it's El Al, you don't have a problem, but now that you've normalized relations and you're allowed to go to these Gulf states, the problem is who's flying these Gulf states. It was brought up to me by an Israeli guest that we had on before. We do not, Israel does not have has not standardized relations with Oman, so that is an issue. You'd think the UAE would have a way to screen, but an Omani pilot, let's just see if all these things pan out. I know the Prime Minister of Israel has already come forward and said this was an attempted hijacking, and there were reports in the Jerusalem Post this morning as I was reporting this on Fox and Friends that Bibi Netanyahu was warned that a terror attack is imminent. Something's afoot, and this seems to have been it. Hopefully, that's all. Carl Rove joins us now, former Deputy Chief of Staff, Senior Advisor to President George W. Bush. Carl, this is maybe the legacy of Flight 93. You know, no longer will I sit down if things are going wrong. I will take action, correct?
2: Yeah. Thank God also that there were two off-duty pilots apparently on the flight who were able to help stabilize the plane and land it safely, because obviously the pilot who'd been stabbed was not necessarily in a condition to do that.

0: that.
1: Nobody else could. I mean, it went from 33,000 feet to 17,000 feet. So they were looking to crash the thing. So even if you did get control of the plane, who can fly the plane, let alone land the plane? So that would have been something. But so far, it looks like okay. But I'm sure you're not out of the woods as we come up to, again, marking October 7th in Israel. I mean, we got all these dates now because of these attacks. But man, it's coming down to it. And I think the attackers, the terrorists, certainly the Iranians, they know the election for Netanyahu. They know the election for Trump.
0: Yeah, but think of it. The Iranians sent a, 25-page letter from the Revolutionary Guard trying to tell Americans, go out and vote against Donald Trump. I mean, you know, let's be clear. This was not an action on behalf of the Trump campaign to gain sympathy, but idiotic. The Revolutionary Guard says, yes, follow us, Americans. We hate America. We want to destroy your country, but vote against Donald Trump.
1: I'll tell you, I'm a little upset. We're pulling out of Iraq again. I know it was Joe Biden's schedule. I understand it. I know it costs money, but it's the wrong message. When the Iran thing is settled, that's when you make your decision. But now the militias are still armed. Those are the ones that blew up the Saudi pipeline. So so what is the Baghdad government going to do to disarm the Shia militias in Iraq?
0: Yeah, well, and remember, the Shia militias have now got a lot more sophisticated weaponry. Where are they getting them from? Afghanistan, from what we left behind when Biden pulled us out of Bagram. And I mean, think about it. I mean, we had gone almost 2 years without a combat-related death. We had 2,000, just over 2,000 personnel there. They were at Bagram. They were helping train and also maintain the Afghani Air Force, so that the threat was if the bad guys started to move, hell was going to be raining down on them from above. And as a result, 42 million people were living in a society that was attempting to become more modern, more democratic. Women were allowed to work outside the home. They were allowed to go to school. And now we've turned them back. It's an insult to the medieval ages to say we've turned them back to the medieval ages by allowing the Taliban to get back in control. The same people who gave refuge and succor to Osama bin Laden and refused to turn him over.
1: Great point. So there's a couple of things that are happening here right now. So in terms of the economic squeeze, Iran's never been under this type of pressure. My hope is behind closed doors. The president and his team, let them know. Let China know. I know what you're doing. I know what you're up to. I know about the satellite images. So. And you also know better than anyone, Carl. Going public, embarrassing the Chinese, if your objective is to avoid a superpower clash while still getting your way, doesn't work. They are very into perception. So if you're going to be tough, am I right? Behind the scenes is when you're tough. In front of the cameras is not when you do it, because they get embarrassed. And if you judge by the People's Daily, I think we might be in a decent place. But I want to see action. So how do you feel about where Iran is right now, and that their choice to do 4 interviews with Western media before going back to Iran, before they go, also making it clear they have a plan they want us to sign off on, even though it's a bad plan?
0: Yeah. Let us be clear about this. The president's decision to impose an embargo and to close Iranian ports is having a huge effect. Let's also be clear, the Secretary of Treasury coming forward with an extraordinary range of additional sanctions, they are beggaring the Iranian economy. And while the Iranian Revolutionary Guard does not care a whit about the plight of ordinary Iranians, we are crimping that regime. The amount of oil coming out of the Gulf now is nearly the same as it was before this all began. And that is going to have an impact on oil prices, if not tomorrow or the next week. It's going to have an impact on it. And second of all, the Iranian economy, think about it. It costs 2.5 million rials, their equivalent of a dollar, to buy a U.S. dollar. That's up from like 1.5 million before this all began. So look, the administration is succeeding. They're winning this. And the fact that the Iranians came forward and said, oh, well, we'll, you know, if you'll just give us access to the world markets again and take off your sanctions and blah, blah, blah, blah, blah, blah, blah, then we'll be good boys. Well, that's pretty extraordinary on their part. And I think the president is on the way to winning this in a conclusive long-term fashion. He's just got to stay the course.
1: It's wishful thinking for every clear thinking American, but can you imagine what it would do to this election if we had scenes of people storming Tehran and taking their country back? First time in 37 years.
0: Oh, yeah. I mean, yeah. Or, well, the problem is they don't have enough guns. They face this gigantic apparatus called the Revolutionary Guard that is going to fight to the last man. But I do think the people of Iran are not going to stand for this forever. And give credit where credit is due. The president and his Secretary of the Treasury are doing a fabulous job on this, as is obviously the U.S. military.
1: And they're rotating through. They're not making a big deal. I know it's a big sacrifice, 50,000 in the region. Some are sitting on ships for seemingly endless times, but they should know they're appreciated. I just think that right now people are so focused on November. To the president's credit, he's not buckling under November.
0: Right. Well, and he shouldn't. You know, two things. One is, first of all, I thought it was interesting in the recent polls, 4% of the American people said Iran was the most important issue. And then the other thing is, the more that the president looks strong, the more it is that people will say, you know what, I don't like the war, but maybe he knows a bit more than I do. And
1: Great
0: not
1: point.
0: Only that, but it looks like he's doing a good job.
1: Here's what General Jack Keane said as we should do next. Cut 40.
2: We've got to finish them. Is, I think, the only thing that makes sense here. Not just the economic, which is very good, blockade and Bessent, but also we're going to have to finish there with our military objective. Combined, I think we can put them on a path and set the conditions for their collapse. Bring in the CIA and the Mossad, undermine this regime rather significantly, and help the Iranian people to arm themselves and overthrow it. That is absolutely an achievable goal.
1: And he also went on to say in a different comment to me earlier that one of the things to do is there's plenty of groups. We've recognized them. We know exactly where they are. If you get them arms, when the Iranian army goes to move, that's when we come in with air cover. And that's, he goes, it's not, this is General Keane saying this, four-star general.
0: Right.
1: He says, it's not that hard. So it's not Brian Kilmeade saying it or Karl Rove. He's saying it's not that hard. And he just left Israel, where he spent 14 or between 7 and 10 days. And he went into Gaza, went into the tunnels, had a chance to talk to those generals. And he told us as much as he could.
0: Yeah. No, look, I couldn't agree more with him. And look, we destroyed their air force. So, you know, we control the skies. And what we do know is that air power and support of ground operations led by Iranians could be a powerful combination. We've seen it happen before.
1: So I want to bring you to the midterm elections. And it looks like in one poll, it looks like Mike Rogers come even with all the real clear average. He's trailing by about 4 to El Said. But this guy is so belligerent. You've seen a lot of opponents and a lot of radical candidates, but usually they moderate for the general. Listen to some of the things and challenging things this guy has said. Cut 28.
3: I want to give people the image of watching him get his ass whooped on his own show by a guy who prays like I do.
4: With all due respect, if they go low, we don't go high. We take them to the mud and choke them out.
5: I know you guys like to think I don't like football, but I'm happy to line up against anybody who thinks that I don't like football.
6: I'm happy to invite him to any weight room in any place. We can do it in D.C., and let's see.
1: So is that what the people of Michigan want?
0: Well, those are just machismo and bravado. What they should really, and I think what they really are concerned about are his views on things like, you know, is America a good country? You know, what does he think of Jews? What does he think of the October 7th attacks? Does he ever defend or try and shelter from criticism people who applauded the attack on the United States of America? I mean, remember, this is a guy who on the most important day of his campaign, the last day, as he's coming in the primary, attempting to win, what does he do? He campaigns with a guy who said the United States of America deserved the attack on 9/11. Yeah, look, he may go around Mr. Machismo here at the end, and you know I'll take on all comers and whip you. But what really troubles me is that this guy is fundamentally way out there on the left and is not in touch with the ordinary views of Michigan-centered Democrats.
1: So he's trying to take the MAHA movement. Yesterday in an interview, he says, you know, we really own the MAHA movement. He tells CBS, I'll always be evidence-driven when it comes to vaccines, but the key thing is that you want to know what you're feeding your kids and what you're putting in their body. And RFK Jr., Donald Trump, and Mike Rogers have failed that test in droves. Really? I don't think anyone's done more for the food pyramid, changing it, and done more to get additives out of our foods than RFK. You might not like him on vaccines. That's fine. Go ahead. Have that debate. But when it comes to what we're doing on food, my goodness, Carl.
0: Do you really think he gives a whit about this?
1: No.
0: No, he's looking for some. He's looking for a way to sort of, you know, what element of the Trump coalition might I be able to talk to? And what can I do not to be able to not talking about my views on things that I've come to realize the ordinary Michiganders don't like? I mean, you know, Israel, America's role in the world, whether America's a good country or not, whether we ought to have government run health care and government run this and government run that. I mean, you know, you go talk to some union member there and say, you got to give up your very good health care benefits that you got from the motor company that you work for in order to get on a government program. They're going to tell you what you can do with that idea.
1: So
0: it ain't going to be pretty.
1: Right. So we'll see where it goes. And there's certain things that we know. The numbers don't lie. The president and his party have an uphill battle. Here's Harry Enten on CNN. And tell me if your stats look the same way. Cut 31.
7: The target group of voters is white non-college voters. They were the heartbeat of President Trump's three presidential campaigns. And right now, the heartland is ripping the heart out of Donald Trump's presidency. He's now in the negative with white non-college voters. Look at this. He's down to -2 points. He's in the negative territory with the group of voters that fueled his three presidential bids and allowed him to win a second term in the White House back in 2024. We're talking a drop here with the key core group of Donald Trump's presidential campaigns of 27 points away from the president of the United States. No wonder he's so low.
1: Did you see those numbers like that too? That was the first time I had heard that.
0: Yeah, I have a slightly different view of it. I think that it's one thing to look at them and say these are, you know, white male non-college voters, but you need to look at what's their self-description. And the problem is not among MAGA. It's not among the people who say, Donald Trump, I love him. I was for him in 2016, 2020, 2024. He can do no wrong. The problem is with non-MAGA Republicans and independents who supported Donald Trump. And so, you know, what he's got to do there is, and what Republicans have got to do is have a forward-looking vision and a sharp contrast with the Democrats that allow those people to say, you know what, whatever sort of misgivings I have about President Trump, not a good role model for my kids, you know, I'm worried about what he's been doing on inflation and all this stuff about, you know, the son getting the wedding party paid for by the Russian, all that kind of stuff. I don't like it. What you need to do is say, here's what it is that Republicans want to do, and here's what it is that the Democrats have done and will do.
1: Your favorite newspaper is the Wall Street Journal. I have unconfirmed reports. They had an elite editorial today, and they just went
0: I thought it was spectacular.
1: They did
0: spectacular.
1: And what the theme was, look, I'm going to show you what I'm going to show you what Trump did. I'm going to show you what Biden did. I'm going to tell you where inflation was and where it is. Put it in perspective. What was your takeaway from this?
0: I thought it was great. It was great ammunition. But, you know, here's my concern. In fact, you spoke of the Wall Street Journal. There's a piece, I've read it. It's going to be in the paper tomorrow. Really well done. I thought very thoughtful. I think I've done a hell of a job on it myself.
1: Karl Rove.
0: My concern is the messaging of the Republican effort. What has the last month been? We started off with, you know, the Trump dividend, we had the son getting the party paid for by the Russians, we got the president saying that Iran is ready for a deal, and 6 days later he says, I'm going to maybe annihilate them. You know, we have not had a good set of messages that say, here's what we're for, here's what we want to do, and here's what the other side had done. And we continued to do it. We did it all month, and we wasted a lot of time on unessential things. The next 4.5 weeks have got to be focused. The Trump team Trump needs to have a message of the day that it pushes every day and stops as much of this extraneous stuff. We don't need to hear about the president saying, I'm going to tear down the Kennedy Center if I don't get recognition. We don't want to hear about I got the great triumphal arch, and I've agreed that we're going to have drones and snipers and a whole bunch of sniper ammunition. But who are those snipers going to shoot? People driving down the parkway? I mean, we need to stay focused, and this starts at the White House, and it starts with the president's political operation, and they've got plenty of good material. I mean, we talked about two of them here.
1: I know.
0: But, you know, they got to get focused.
1: I can't
0: focused.
1: Wait for that column tomorrow. Nostradamus it's predicted a great column tomorrow. I can't wait to see if it comes true. All right. Thanks, Karl Rove. Appreciate it.
0: Thank you, buddy.
1: Back all in a moment. Best. You're the best.
8: Both sides, all opinions. It's Brian Kilmeade.

0: as much of this extraneous stuff. We don't need to hear about the president saying, I'm going to tear down the Kennedy Center if I don't get recognition. We don't want to hear about I got the great triumphal arch, and I've agreed that we're going to have drones and snipers and a whole bunch of sniper ammunition. But who are those snipers going to shoot? People driving down the parkway? I mean, we need to stay focused. And this starts at the White House, and it starts with the president's political operation. And they've got plenty of good material. I mean, we talked about two of them here.
1: I know.
0: But, you know, they got to get focused.
1: I can't wait for that column tomorrow. Nostradamus it's predicted a great column tomorrow. I can't wait to see if it comes true. All right. Thanks, Karl Rove. Appreciate it.
0: Thank you, buddy.
1: Back all in a moment. You're the best.
2: Both sides, all opinions. It's Brian Kilmeade.

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1: 1-1. Charged up. Straight away. Rafaela back. He hammers this ball right center field. It is a slam. And that is it. The Yankees blow out the Red Sox in game one.
2: It was a tight game for a while, right, Pete? I don't know if you had a chance to watch.
3: Yeah, it was only 2-0 early on. And even when Schlittler left, I think they were still only up by a couple of runs.
2: Yeah, so here's the thing. Maybe I'm old school. I know they want to go deep in the playoffs. I don't take them out after seven. After six, excuse me.
3: Yeah, no, I agree. I mean, they'll say, well, he had over 100 pitches, which is
2: 117.
3: Rare today, but I agree with you.
2: Yeah. I'm like, you can't lose that game. And I like his, they have a solid bullpen, but it's not him. But if he said, hey, listen, I'm exhausted. All right.
3: Different story.
2: Yeah. But now tonight, do you like the idea of him pitching game one? Because they were talking about him pitching game two, Cam Schlittler.
3: I like it because you're up one. Now you just have to split the next two. I like it because right. He's the best pitcher. He's a Cy Young candidate.
2: Maybe MVP, right? Maybe. Who
3: possible.
2: Knows? Max Fried will be next. When healthy, pretty strong.
3: Yeah.
2: Not bad.
3: I know.
2: From Boston.

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1: Fox News, I'm Ann Carrick. A car plows into a crowd of Australian rugby fans, leaving 10 people injured, two in critical condition. New South Wales Police Commissioner David Waddell.
2: The male has been arrested. There was two other persons in the car. We had to get them out of there because the crowd did turn on them. We have taken that male for mandatory drug and alcohol testing.
1: Several of the injured are children. The prosecutor in the UAE says the Fly Dubai first officer was carrying out a terrorist attack. Fox's Chanley Painter.
3: That's according to state media, which also reports he used a crash axe to attack the captain. We've also learned that the co-pilot was previously grounded from another airline because of extremist views. Fly Dubai reportedly failed to check with Oman Air before hiring the co-pilot, now accused of stabbing the pilot.
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0: If you're interested in it, Brian's talking about it. You're with Brian Kilmeade.
1: He obviously hated Israelis because he was going to kill about 170 of them on this plane, killing himself too. So that's fanaticism and hatred of an incalculable level. But that's what we're facing. And that's what the entire Western world and America are facing. And I think President Trump understands it. Many of the American people understand it. But there's some who've fallen prey to this propaganda, primarily carried out on social media, that vilifies Israel. Israel is the David here, fighting this Goliath of global Islamist fundamentalism that seeks death to Israel, death to America. That's what they chant, death to everything in between. And this is something we recognize, and I think we recognize it with incredible heroism.
2: And that is Prime Minister Netanyahu with us this morning on Fox and Friends, talking about the extraordinary events that took place on that Dubai airline that was en route to Tel Aviv. And joining us now is Jonathan Greenblatt, CEO, National Director of the ADL. Jonathan, we'll get to your report that you released, but I want you to comment on the would-be hijacking. What stands out to you about these series of events?
3: Well, first of all, it's absolutely incredible to imagine the heroism of these people. Just a few weeks after we honor the solemn anniversary of 9/11, and we think about the sacrifice of the folks on Flight 93, and then the sort of ingenuity and the resilience of these Israelis. Only Israelis could figure out how to get into that cockpit, subdue the hijacker, wrestle him to the ground, take over the plane, somehow land it. And there are other pilots on the plane. It's incredible. Look, the heroism of that Indian pilot who was stabbed and still managed to open the door can't be understated.
2: I mean, think this. You think you...

0: Learn from 9/11. So you say, we got to fortify that cockpit door. How many people thought you'd have to protect yourself from a co-pilot?
1: From a co-pilot stabbing the other guy.
0: Right.
1: Now, I think there are big questions about, was this a lone wolf? Was he Iranian-backed? Was he Hezbollah-associated? We need to understand those things because the Iranians...
0: from Oman.
1: He's an Omani national. And, you know, Oman has very warm relations with Iran, the Islamic Republic of Iran. Sure. Oman has very close relations to the IRGC and the regime. So I think there's questions to answer. But look, the idea that this... And by the way, the most interesting...
0: He was yelling, the Prime Minister said, this is the first time I heard this, after he was subdued and tied up, he said, kill me. He kept yelling, kill me. So this guy...
1: Oh, really?
0: That's super

0: Just a few weeks after we honor the solemn anniversary of 9/11 and we think about the sacrifice of the folks on Flight 93, and then the sort of ingenuity and the resilience of these Israelis, only Israelis could figure out how to get into that cockpit, subdue the hijacker, wrestle him to the ground, take over the plane, somehow land it, and there are other pilots on the plane. It's incredible. Look, the heroism of that Indian pilot who was stabbed and still managed to open the door can't be understated.
1: I mean, think this, you think you learn from 9/11. So you say, we got to fortify that cockpit door. How many people thought you'd have to protect yourself from a co-pilot?
0: From a co-pilot stabbing the other guy.
1: Right.
0: Now, I think there are big questions about, was this a lone wolf? Was he Iranian backed? Was he Hezbollah associated? We need to understand those things because
1: he's
0: Iranians.
1: From Oman.
0: He's an Omani national. And, you know, Oman has very warm relations with Iran, the Islamic Republic of Iran.
1: Sure.
0: Oman has very close relations to the IRGC and the regime. So I think there's questions to answer. But look, the idea that this, and by the way, the most interesting.
1: He was yelling, by the way, the prime minister said, this is the first time I heard this. After he was subdued and tied up, he said, kill me. He kept yelling, kill me. So this guy,
0: oh, really?
1: That suicide bomber mentality, I want to kill, you know, kill me now.
0: This is jihadism 101. And 25 years later, I think about the heroism of Todd Beamer. I think about what he said, you know, let's roll. And thank God the Israelis said, let's roll. And they took this guy down. By the way, the other interesting thing, these images of Saudi personnel treating Israeli, you know, hostages on the ground in KSA is unbelievable. Like if the Saudis and the Israelis can normalize, it'll change the whole region.
1: It was about to before October 7th.
0: And that's why Hamas did it. So, Hamas doesn't want peace. They want war.
1: Guess who's telling them what to do?
0: 100%.
1: The Iranians, obviously. 100%. So the thing is, what people don't understand is the status, and I think Democrats do understand, the status quo wasn't working.
0: That's right.
1: Even before October 7th.
0: That's right.
1: It was percolating.
0: That's
1: right.
0: They
1: just kept flowing arms and money to one side as Hezbollah, the other side Hamas, Islamic Jihad. And before Assad, it was coming from Syria too.
0: Totally right.
1: And we're not sure what's happening in Syria, but it's definitely better. And they don't like the Iranians and they don't like Hezbollah, which is certainly a plus.
0: Way, way better. Look, I think the reality is that the Iranians did invest in Gaza. They invested in terror. They invested in tunnels. They invested in a militarized infrastructure. Think about that. 20 years, Brian, not a university built. Not like a medical facility created, right? Not a meaningful like education system, no industrial parks, no business incubators. But what did they build? They built missiles, they built tunnels, and they built a terror infrastructure like the world has never seen.
1: Right. So you have the thing that happened after October 7th has been this rise of anti-Semitism, something you would never in a million, I never in a million years expected it. When you did this study and came up with the report, what's behind it?
0: Look, I'll tell you, I had heard many stories about authors telling me their book signings were being canceled. Popular, successful authors telling me they could no longer, their manuscripts weren't being bought or their proposals were being dropped by publishers. And then we heard about like stand-up comedians or singers or other artists being canceled. Venues saying, we can't show you, put you on our stage because we're afraid. Or just canceling them altogether. And then we heard about museums. So we decided, I mean, we're ADL. We're a data-driven organization. We said, just look at the data and see what's going on. And sure enough, we did like a thorough, comprehensive review, looked at 40-plus museums. And there's not a pattern. There's a campaign to erase and exclude Israelis and Jews from their exhibitions, from their stages, from their publishing houses. It's incredible. It's deliberate. And what's behind it? I think number one, you have cowardice. Cowardice of these institutions. Number two, this sort of woke, you know, Elon Musk calls it the woke mind virus. This idea that somehow Jews are oppressors and that we all have to play these oppression Olympics. And if you have bought into the DEI industrial complex, as many institutions have, you know how many of them included Jewish people or Jewish identity in their diversity and inclusion kind of framework? Zero.
1: Mm-hmm.
0: Now, they included African Americans and Latinos and LGBTQ, and I get that and I appreciate that. But if your notion of diversity or inclusion excludes Jews, something is profoundly wrong.
1: How many Jews are there in the world?
0: 15 million, maybe
1: 15 million
0: of 9 billion.
1: So would you
0: people.
1: Say that's would you say that's a minority?
0: I mean,
1: because that's what the DEI is supposed to looking at.

0: up for minorities in who theory. Are oppressed and held down or held back or have bias against them.
1: In theory.
0: So the Jewish community qualifies, don't they?
1: One would think.
0: Yeah.
1: One would think.
0: Yeah, so they don't. So which is really, I never saw it in my lifetime. We used to read about it.
1: Right.
0: But I never saw this in my lifetime. And I try to wrap my head around where it came from, because you would think maximum compassion after October 7th. Instead, you got maximum anger.
1: 100%.
0: And you had demonstrations October 8th. How 100%. Is that?
1: Yeah, like
0: before
1: right here
0: any
1: in New
0: operation
1: York.
0: In Gaza.
1: Well, let's be honest. So groups like Students for Justice in Palestine, which is essentially like a proxy for these organizations, literally they were organized. We saw, you know, ADL, we monitor extremists. They released content on October the 8th, instructing their chapters on college campuses across the countries to engage in direct conflict with, you know, Zionists on their campuses. These guys were ready for it. So what's behind it? Again, I think for state and non-state actors, like the Islamic Republic of Iran, like Qatar, and like the others, were literally using this as a pretext to push their agenda. Look, we see it in our politics. We see it in our kind of these cultural spaces. We've seen it on these college campuses. It's deliberate, it's organized, and we've documented it.
0: So what happens is people say, well, just because I'm against Israel doesn't mean I'm against Jews. What's your reaction to
1: that? I'm so glad you raised that. You know, Mayor Mamdani released his quote unquote plan to tackle anti-Semitism. He called it the first ever municipal plan. It's the first ever municipal plan since Eric Adams's plan, by the way, like his predecessor. So it's the first one since Eric Adams. But like talking about anti-Semitism and not recognizing the connection to Israel is like, or releasing a plan. It's like, you know, Rabbi Cosgrove said this week in New York. It's like having a plan to deal with lung cancer and not talking about smoking. Like the anti-Israel narrative, the anti-Zionist fervor is so bigoted, it's racist, and it's driving so much of this anti-Semitism.
0: Yeah, and it's and by the way, if you're a Democrat, you got to run on two things: you're against Israel, Netanyahu, and AIPAC.
1: Yeah,
0: if you take AIPAC money, they panic.
1: You know, I think Bill Maher talked about this last week. Like woke 2.0 is just Gaza, and it's insane. There was no genocide. The statistics bear it out. There was no genocide. But Democrats are running on this as if it's some sort of dogma, right? And it's terrifying to me how any individual, let alone an entire political party, can be so captured so quickly, Brian, by the mob.
0: So Troy Jackson is running for the Senate seat in Maine. It's basically a dead heat. He apologized for this, but listen to this comment, cut 19.
2: You've called the Israel war with Gaza a genocide.
3: Mm-hmm. Yes, I stated that last week. You know, I mean, it's unfortunate that there are people here in Maine that don't like to use that term only because, you know, they're Jewish and you know, what that means to them with the Holocaust. You know, it fits that description. And, you know, it is. It's an unbelievable thing that's happened there, that people that are innocent are being murdered, and it is a genocide.
1: Oh, my God. Clearly, he's quite a scholar.
0: Right.
1: You know, he may have been better than the Nazi Graham Plattner, who almost ran. But again, you can say that word all you want, but it is the new big lie. And just saying it over and over again doesn't make it real. There was no genocide. Like, the statistics don't support it. The evidence doesn't support it. And people aren't being murdered there. Who was murdered were 1,200 innocent people in kibbutzim or at a music festival, or who was slaughtered in the streets by Hamas, you know, in their savagery on that day. That's who was murdered. Israel responded with a defensive war. I'm glad they did it. You look, and just so we're clear, innocent civilians were killed, and that is a tragedy. It is a tragedy.
0: Never the intent.
1: Never the intent. Absolutely not a genocide.
0: Well, the other thing is, just the simplest term is this. You know what Israel is capable of doing.
1: Yeah.
0: You guys could have carpet bombed the whole place.
1: They could have.
0: Everybody could have been dead.
1: They could have.
0: That's called, you could say, well, that's, and that you could say deserved or not deserved, because we were just dropping bombs in Berlin, clearly.
1: True.
0: But you could say deserved or not, we had no smart bombs then anyway.
1: Totally.
0: So you could just say that, well, that's how they responded. They killed everybody.
1: Yeah.
0: But that's not what you guys did. In fact, you lost lives trying to make sure innocent people did not die.
1: 100%.
0: That's a fact.
1: Soldiers were killed. Because rather than just carpet bombing, right, they went in house to house, door to door, and put their lives on the line so as not to kill civilians. I mean, the combatant civilian ratio of deaths is the lowest in any conflict in modern history.
0: So when Benjamin Netanyahu came out, I think it was about 3 months ago, and said, We have to be ready to produce our own weapons, make our own weapons, and we have to be in our mindset. We can't count on America to be selling us weapons, let alone giving us weapons. And not if Donald Trump's in office, but I do worry about the next president, because there's some on the right. There's some on the right that aren't pro-Israel.
1: You're making a good point. I mean, look, anti-Semitism and anti-Zionism isn't unique to the left, even though it's prevalent there now. It is also on the right. We have prominent voices. Some used to be like literally on this network who are saying awful things that are off the wall, I would say. But the reality is Americans, patriots, people of good faith, we know who our allies are. We know countries with democratic values. We know the countries that have stood with us time and again. And Israel is there. And the anti-Semitism that seems to be at the root of this newfound sort of this view is really problematic. And I will tell you this, right? Like, again, I'm a proud patriot. I'm an American. And I want us to invest in this country and strengthen this country. But I also want us to have a foreign policy, again, that's grounded in who our allies are and what our values are. And that's what's so problematic about the anti-Zionism.
0: So as you know, around our country, people see what's happening and they say, I'm going to leave California. It's a beautiful place, but the taxes are too high. Totally. The homelessness is out of whack. And I don't like our representatives. They say they're leaving New York more than any other state. I think they're leaving New York.
1: I think New York and Florida and Texas.
0: Florida and Texas. Yeah. So if you're Jewish in New York City, you make up this is the second largest Jewish population in the world.
1: That's right.
0: Is there talk in the Jewish community of saying, why are we staying here?
1: I definitely have friends who have left. I have friends who left after Mayor Mamdani won. And there are people who are very anxious because right now, you know, you have lunatics showing up at synagogues and screaming at people walking into services. You have kosher restaurants and Jewish businesses getting vandalized. You have people in public places getting threatened. And as our report shows, you have Jewish artists and authors and exhibits being canceled. But you know what? You know what my answer to that is, Brian? I'm going to fight.
0: Yeah.
1: I'm going to fight because this is my city. This is my state, and no one will push me out.
0: You were in Michigan.
1: Yeah.
0: El Said is in one or two points up on Mike Rogers. Other people don't believe those polls, but that would be a flipping the seat. But who is El Said in your mind?
1: Look, Abdul El Said, and I need to be careful because, you know, ADL is a C3, not a C4, and people can vote for who they want to vote for. But
0: Who's the difference? One, you can't get involved politically?
1: Yeah, I can't get involved in politics or endorse candidates. But here's what I can say. Abdul El Said is running for Senate with a position that is overtly hostile to Israel. This is the man who, after the attempted suicide bombing of Temple Israel in Michigan, and I was there yesterday, I walked that building. I saw how this Hezbollah-inspired jihadist drove a vehicle packed with explosives into the building. And I didn't know this before I went there. He had searched the synagogue, found out when do people eat lunch? When do the children show up at the preschool? He had searched all this on Google to maximize the number of casualties, which is classic Hezbollah, kill as many civilians as possible. And again, he drove his car into the building. I met the brave security personnel who fought him. I mean, it's an unbelievable story. After that happened, Abdul Sayed's comment was, hurt people, hurt people.
0: Yeah. He has he's apologized for that since.
1: He sort of walked it back and said the timing of what he said was wrong.
0: Yeah.
1: The timing. Look, hurt people help people. That's what they do. That's what we do in our community.
0: But the guy that he was after was his brother was a terrorist.
1: His brother was not only a terrorist. He was a Hezbollah commander.
0: So he was looking out for he wants to pick up the terror mantle.
1: Totally right. That's exactly correct. It's not like, you know, the way that it was initially portrayed is, oh, he was upset about his brother was killed in Lebanon, like he was some fruit vendor on the side of the road.
0: You mean if you're watching CNN?
1: Yeah, exactly. Now, the reality is that this man was a Hezbollah commander who was targeted by Israel. And if you're an enemy combatant, that's the line of work you choose. You run that risk.
0: Does it bother you this is even close?
1: It bothers me that it's close because Abdul El Sayed, I think, has views that I find very problematic. Now, look, people can vote whoever they want to vote for, but this is a man who has espoused positions that I find very problematic. And again, people should vote for who they want to vote for, but Abdul El-Sayed's comments on 9/11, the things he said in the past, I find at best problematic, and I am worried. I am worried about the risk to the Jewish community. That's what I'm worried about.
0: Absolutely, because there's more people like him who are going to run for office. Jonathan, where do we get your report?
1: It's at ADL.org, State of the Arts.
0: Jonathan Greenblatt, thanks so much.
1: Thank you, Ryan.
0: Back in a moment.
4: Politics, current events, and news that affects you. Brian's got a lot more to say. Stay with Brian Kilmeade.

0: an enemy combatant. That's the line of work you choose. You run that risk.
1: Does it bother you this is even close?
0: It bothers me that it's close because Abdul El-Sayed, I think, has views that I find very problematic. Now, look, people can vote whoever they want to vote for, but this is a man who has espoused positions that I find very problematic. And again, people should vote for who they want to vote for, but Abdul El-Sayed's comments on 9/11, the things he said in the past, I find at best problematic, and I am worried. I am worried about the risk to the Jewish community. That's what I'm worried about.
1: Absolutely, because there's more people like him who are going to run for office. Jonathan, where do we get your report?
0: It's at ADL.org, State of the Arts.
1: Jonathan Greenblatt, thanks so much.
0: Thank you, Ryan.
1: Back in a moment.
2: Politics, current events, and news that affects you. Brian's got a lot more to say. Stay with Brian Kilmeade.

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1: I don't believe the Democratic Socialists are Democrats. 2 months ago, they had a party convention in the city of Chicago. They're for defunding the police. That's not where the Democratic Party is. They are for open borders. That is not where the Democratic Party is. They are for letting prisoners out of prisons. That is not where the Democratic Party is. They are an extreme. They're a separate party. And if you think the American people accept that, I'll see you in November and we'll see how well you do. But they're not going to do that. And we're not open for you to do an invasion of the body snatchers. Now, they're a separate party. But here's the thing. I don't have a problem being forthright about an extreme that is not part of the Democratic Party. It's an extreme. What I'm worried about is what's become mainstream in the Republican Party, an acceptance of corruption and a culture of corruption, both in the legislative and executive branch.
2: That is Rahm Emanuel yesterday on with Brett Baer talking about, you know, why he's going to run for president. And outside James Carville and Van Jones, very few people are just saying, we're not a Big Ten. Every Democrat is a Big Ten. It's a Big Ten. We'll worry about that later. Rahm Emanuel, oh, no, not in my tent. They're not Democrats. You have your own party, you had your own convention, you had your own meeting. What I would have followed up with, and I know Brett would love to, is, but you are for defunding ICE, aren't you? But I consider that the same thing as defunding police. And you know, if you want to say I wouldn't be as aggressive if I had my ICE because I want to let people be here and I for amnesty, you're a Democrat. But these guys wanted to fund all law enforcement and get rid of prisons. So that's Hassan Piker, who mysteriously is getting quiet now. But if Bernie Sanders shows up to make sure you get reelected, to raise money, you are a socialist. And that's what El Sayed is, who had made at least four separate appearances in front.

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2: The midterm blitz continues today. I'm Ann Carrick, Fox News. President Trump looking to boost Republican turnout.
3: The president rallies in Ohio this evening, a state he won by double digits 2 years ago. He spent Friday night in reliably red Alabama, telling supporters in Mobile,
4: "I don't need the votes. I'm doing this. You know, I'm doing this, and I'm not running for anything. But you're going to think of me as on the ballot, right? Everybody promise."
3: President Trump plans to hit dozens of states between now and the November 3rd elections, though his approval ratings nationwide have slipped. He dismisses those numbers, but concedes the party in power historically loses seats in midterm elections. Jared Halpern, Fox News.
2: A former Cornell University student filing a civil lawsuit against the school says she was drugged and gang raped in 2024. Fox's Eric Shawn.
5: The reports say that the Cornell student did tell the campus police that she was raped, but it seems that someone withheld that. New York Governor Kathy Hochul now appointing State Attorney General Tish James to investigate the Cornell co-ed identified as Jane Doe in court documents. Her claims that in 2024, she was drunk and drugged when seven members of the Chi Phi fraternity raped her for hours at their frat house. She gave a statement to Cornell University police, and new reports say that she did tell them she was raped, but that may not have been passed on to the district attorney.
2: The DA initially did not bring charges, saying the statement reported she agreed to the sexual activity. A 25-year-old dual UK-Iranian national man arrested Thursday on suspicion of plotting a terror attack is released on bail. Five British national men in their 20s initially arrested on suspicion of explosives and terror offenses near an airbase used by American bombers to strike Iran also released on bail.

0: 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News.
1: The captain of the Fly Dubai airplane that made an emergency landing earlier this week, Captain Smit Machar, told the Indian Prime Minister details on how he fought for his life following the attack in the cockpit. Fox's Christina Coleman.
2: He says he fought to open the door to the cockpit, even though the co-pilot had stabbed him mid-air during a violent attack. He says he got that door open and he was grateful that others were able to help out. And Israeli Prime Minister Benjamin Netanyahu shared his beliefs on the co-pilot's intentions.
3: We are investigating now whether he was sent, and whoever sent him will pay a high price.
2: And investigators are also trying to figure out if this co-pilot was working with anyone else to carry out this attack.
1: The UAE prosecutor general alleges the first officer attempted to carry out a terrorist attack during the flight. At least 10 people are injured, two in critical condition, after the driver of a vehicle plowed into the crowd standing in the road to cheer on the Newcastle Knights rugby team. Police confirming it was not a terrorist attack. Counterterrorism Minister Yasmin Khatli urges fans to be careful in the wake of the accident.
4: Please drive responsibly. Take your time. We want everybody to enjoy themselves and help in celebrating what the Newcastle Knights have achieved.
1: Multiple reports stating the incident came after an 18-year-old driver was driving erratically to try and get the crowd excited when he lost control of the vehicle. South Korea reports another ballistic missile fired by North Korea toward the sea, the latest in a run of tests during heightened tensions after landmines blasts injured three South Korean soldiers. Kim Yo-jong, the leader's sister and possibly the second most powerful figure in Pyongyang, dismissed Seoul's demands Friday over the mine blast as utterly pathetic, adding the North intends to cut ties with the South forever. South Korea reporting stepped up surveillance and vigilance for

0: urges fans to be careful in the wake of the accident.
1: Please drive responsibly. Take your time. We want everybody to enjoy themselves and help in celebrating what the Newcastle Knights have achieved.
0: Multiple reports stating the incident came after an 18-year-old driver was driving erratically to try and get the crowd excited when he lost control of the vehicle. South Korea reports another ballistic missile fired by North Korea toward the sea, the latest in a run of tests during heightened tensions after landmines blasts injured three South Korean soldiers. Kim Yo-jong, the leader's sister and possibly the second most powerful figure in Pyongyang, dismissed Seoul's demands Friday over the mine blast as utterly pathetic, adding the North intends to cut ties with the South forever. South Korea reporting stepped up surveillance and vigilance for

0: From high atop Fox News headquarters in New York City, always seeking solutions, never sowing division, it's Brian Kilmeade.
1: Hi, everyone. So glad you're there. It's the Brian Kilmeade Show. Coming up on October 13th, brand new book out, United the States, The Six Crucial Moments That Forged the American Miracle. You can pre-order it now. 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If you want to personalize, go to my local Barnes & Noble, BrianKilmeade.com. I got events coming up. I got events coming up in Westbury, New York on the 17th, on the 16th, Red Bank, New Jersey. Then in early November, I'll be in Clearwater, then Jacksonville, and finishing up in St. Louis on the 21st. So I hope to hear and see everybody in person, and we kind of bring history to life in a fun, entertaining way. So this hour, we got a lot of special guests, and we got, of course, the news we're following about. More details are coming out about the hijacking of that plane. Tom Suozzi is standing by. He hopes to keep his seat in the House election coming up in just a few weeks now. Tyrus at the bottom of the hour, along with Glenn Jacobs, the mayor of Tennessee, who also wrestled for a living for a while and can take me in a fight. So before we get to Congressman Tom Suozzi, let's get to the big three.
2: Number three.
3: Our intelligence services are working with a number of people. I don't think any of them are external to Iran. They're all internal. I think people think it's going to happen sooner. I think it's going to happen a little later.
1: That is so true, and that is General Jack Keane. You can leave now. The Iran foreign minister sent packing as the Strait of Hormuz is virtually reopened to the same flow that it was prior to the war. Where are we heading, and why are we pulling our troops out of Iraq now?
2: Number two.
4: Republicans have a money advantage. They have an operational advantage with James Blair, the president's political lieutenant. But right now, I'd say Democrats would pick up at least 25 House seats net and at least 6 Senate seats net.
1: That's in the best scenario. And let's see what kind of scenario. But Mark Halperin's a pretty fair guy. Midterms dominate the headlines as the president goes all in and the polls show both chambers can still be won or lost by either side. We'll go over the game plans.
2: Number one.
5: And an Israeli citizen, he rushed to the cabin, but as the plane was swerving, he was knocked off his feet, and they managed in a moment, corralled the attacker. And then the reserve crew that was sitting with the passengers came in and managed to stabilize the plane.
1: Pretty amazing. Prime Minister Netanyahu giving some details on the thwarted hijacking in the skies. True heroes, just pedestrians, a plumber, decide to take down a would-be killer. It was reminiscent of Flight 93. If they had a pilot on board, sadly, there was one there yesterday, but not one 25 years ago. Let's go bring in Congressman Tom Suozzi. Congressman, how are you feeling? You feeling confident weeks before the election?
6: I feel pretty good, Brian. But-

0: But thank you so much for asking. And I really loved your tagline in the beginning, seeking solutions and not sowing division. That's good stuff.
1: Absolutely. And I think we're going to get to my theory, unsubstantiated as it is we're going to get to the point where we start doing deals again. And I just think I think it's going to start happening. And we're both, and our show, my show will change from, instead of one side wins, the other side, and the other side loses, it'll be, hey, I won, but you didn't lose. Well, give me 10 issues. Where can I work with you on these issues? Where does the rubber hit the road? There's certain things you'll never agree with Republicans on. And there's certain things Republicans never agree with Democrats on. But I just think we're going to get to an era to get stuff done.
0: We have to do that. I mean, I think America's always had challenges throughout our history. And leaders always emerged to solve those problems. And right now, too much effort is focused on just fighting with each other and winning and not actually solving the problems. And that's why the people, Democrats and Republicans, are just pissed off. They're unhappy. They're unhappy with what's happening in our country right now. And they just want us to work together. You know, people sit at home and they're like, hey, I can't afford my groceries. I got to go to the gas station. It's too expensive. My health insurance is too expensive. I got to close the windows when the smoke's coming down from Canada, from the fires. And you know, you guys are just fighting with each other. What are you doing for, you know, AI is going to end the world. I mean, everybody's freaking out. And they're like, what are you guys doing? All you're doing is fighting with each other. So I think you're 100% right. And I'm hoping that after this election, especially if there's divided government, quite frankly, where it's not just one party controlling all the branches of government, if we had some divided government, it will force people to make deals. And the public is demanding us to make deals.
1: Now, I'm from your area. You're not my district, but close. Mike LaPetri, who I know, also a good guy.
0: Is it LaPetri or LaPetri?
1: Let's go LaPetri. but who I know, he's a good guy. Where are you guys different?
0: Well, you know, I've got a lot more experience than him. I've been around for a long time. I'm a little more independent. I will, you know, fight my own party when I have to, and I'll work with the Republicans when I have to. I'll try and make deals with both sides. He's pretty much said, you know, he's 100% with the president, and he's going to do everything the president wants. I think that based upon my experience as mayor and as county executive, as a member of Congress, I realize that nobody's got a monopoly on good ideas. And the only way to actually get stuff done is to get people to work together. And we have to do, you know, what you just said, we have to seek solutions, not sow division. And that's what I'm all about. And I think people know me, and I think that they know that that's what I'm about.
1: So a couple of things. The one thing people don't realize, you could look at the price and say, gas was 360 and now it's 343 or vice versa. I got it. But there's philosophies that go with this. Congressman, and one philosophy was the president, previous president said, no XL pipeline, no more offshore drilling. I'm going to do a deal with Venezuela, and I'm going to drain the strategic oil reserve. But I don't want oil and gas. This president says we're going to drill like crazy. We're going to maximize what we can. We're going to drill on federal land, and we're going to drill offshore. And I'm going to get pipelines coming out of Alaska. Right now, where do you stand on that? Who's right?
0: I think that the answer is what we've heard a lot of Republicans say for a long time, which was all of the above. And the problem is now is that we've, you know, for the energy demand in America has been flat or going down for 20 years. And right now it's spiking because of the data centers. And instead of increasing supply at a time of increasing demand, we cut all these green energy projects. So I have no problem doing permitting reform, for example, which would result in more plants being built, more things being done, but it would include a lot of green energy plants as well as fossil fuel plants. So I'm a big environmentalist, but I'm also a very practical person. I want to solve problems. And we need energy in America. We need energy production, and we need to increase supply. And supply's got to be include natural gas as well as green energy projects.
1: Do you think we've sobered up since the Paris climate change? Because some of the things they were suggesting were just not practical. And I think Europe's finding that out now. And they're coming off that, you know, banning gas cars by 2035 and things to that nature.
0: Yeah. No, I don't like the idea of just banning things and you know, the stuff in New York where they want to get rid of all the gas stoves and things like that. I don't agree with that stuff. I actually voted with the Republicans on certain things that they undid, what they call CRAs. But you know, I'm still an environmentalist, and I still think climate change is real. We see these fires, we see these floods, we see these droughts, we see all this extraordinary weather going on, and we just have to be open-eyed about it and do something about it. Now, that doesn't mean, you know, with so many different things, everybody wants to be like, you're all this or you're all that. And it's really, you have to find a balance between the two and try to find some compromise that will actually address the problems. We want to address the environment and make sure the environment is protected and that we're protecting the earth and things like that. But we also don't want people to go broke in the process. We don't want to make it so it's so expensive that people can't afford it. And so,
1: because you know, see right what's happening in California.
0: Yeah.
1: I mean, gas is always an extra dollar there or $2 there. And
0: it's higher here in New York and New Jersey than it is in a lot of places in the country as well, because of a lot of the taxes.
1: New Jersey more than us.
0: But everything's higher now related to Iran. I mean, everybody knows that. I mean, I don't have to convince you. That's just everybody knows that. And when Iran first happened, and I know this is a big topic for you, when Iran, I'm a little older than you. So I voted the first time in the 1980 presidential election. It was during the Iran hostage crisis. And when we first attacked Iran, I was like, yeah, those guys, they're bad guys. You know, they've been the Iran hostage crisis. They've been saying death to America all these years. They're supporting the Houthis and the Hezbollah and the Hamas, and they're sowing terrorism throughout the region, and they're trying to build nuclear. Yeah, those are bad guys. And I was emotionally excited about the idea of taking them on. When I did my job as a Congress member and I went to the briefings with the chairman of the Joint Chiefs of Staff and the Secretary of State and the Secretary of Defense and other people, and I listened, I was like, okay, but, you know, what's the plan? We didn't coordinate this with our allies ahead of time. Then we learned about the Straits of Hormuz, and it's like, wow, should we have thought of that ahead of time? You know, maybe there's a reason we haven't done this for so many years. So we have to have a plan. It can't just be based upon emotion. It can't just be based upon, you know, my way or the highway. We got to bring people along with us, build coalitions. And right now we're paying the price for it.
1: Couple of things. I thought, number one, I appreciate your candor on that, because people are pretending that Iran hasn't been our enemy since 79. I can't believe it. A war
0: bad,
1: of choice.
0: Bad guy.
1: You know, you're for the everyman. Stephen A. Smith doesn't say I'm a political expert. I don't think he'd ever vote for Donald Trump, but he said this on Bill Maher.
2: You got a lot of damn nerves to be in the face of American people saying for numerous administrations, Iran is a problem. They have to be dealt with. Iran is a problem. They have to be dealt with. And then this man deals with them, and then all of a sudden you're complaining about him now. Right. It doesn't really make sense. There's a lack of consistency.
1: So, and you're basically saying the same thing, right? But you just don't like the plan.
0: There's really no plan. There's been no plan. I mean, what you need the president to do is actually come to the Congress. You may not agree with everybody in the Congress, but there's really a lot of talented people in there. People who know a lot more than I do, quite frankly, about intelligence and foreign affairs. And I'm pretty good, but there's people who know a lot more than me. Build a consensus, build a team, lead us forward as a country as to what we can be doing together to try and take on this very serious enemy. Sell the American people, sell the members of Congress on the idea that this is something we must do, and this is the way to do it. And then bring our allies in to help us. When the president, after this happened, he said, well, you guys better come in and help us with the Straits of Hormuz. And then he got pissed off. You're supposed to talk to them ahead of time. You can't just shove it down their throats. You got to lead. You got to build consensus. That's what a leader has to do.
1: And I know from doing my research as well, part of the reason why they started the way it is, the intelligence showed that there was an opportunity to strike, and they did. And that's why they went in. The other thing is, just like when we went into Iraq, they planned that for months. And then all of a sudden, Saddam Fedayeen, we didn't plan for. And then we didn't plan for the insurgency. But they had a plan. You know, so you were there during that time.
0: You always have a plan to get a punch in the face.
1: Exactly. So you have a plan. You could plan everything. And all of a sudden, wait, I wasn't expecting that. So,
0: but in the modern world, you got to build teams. You got to build teams. You have to build allies. There's reasons for alliances. There's reasons that people share our values. You know, when you look at the world, there's two big camps. There's our camp over here, which includes Canada, quite frankly, Europe, Israel, South Korea, Australia, Japan, people that share our values, capitalism, democracy, free markets. And then you got the other team, Russia, the Chinese Communist Party, Iran, North Korea, and then there's a whole bunch of people in between on the continuum. We have to build more people on our team and work with our team to defeat this team. And so I just don't feel like we're doing enough to build that teamwork to fight this very very difficult battles we face on the global stage.
1: So as you see the strait the way it is, we're blockading their blockade, and now we're getting our oil through. As you see this taking place now, if I put you into this now, and they bring you into the they bring you into

0: to the Situation Room. They go, Congressman, let me just tell you what's happening. Do you like where we're at right now in terms of getting the outcome we need, which is get their unearth their nuclear program?
1: Well, we have to unearth their nuclear program and find out what's actually going on. I mean, I don't even know. I'm a member of Congress. I don't even know what the truth is as to the status of what they have right now. And I just think that there has to be, you know, you say they bring you into the situation. Well, we got to be doing a lot more of that. There's not enough. You know, the president met with Zohran Mamdani. Okay.
0: Yep.
1: Now he says he's a communist. He's awful. And I came out against Zohran Mamdani from the very beginning. I wrote an op-ed piece against him in the Wall Street Journal. But he's meeting with him, and they're like doing this buddy-buddy thing. Can't you meet with some of the Democrats in Congress?
0: Good
1: to
0: point.
1: Try and cut
0: deals? Good point.
1: I mean, he met once with John Fetterman in March of 2025. He met once with Chuck Schumer and Hakeem Jeffries in October of 2025 before the shutdown. And then right after that meeting, he did the thing with the sombreros with Hakeem Jeffries. I mean,
0: right. You
1: know, I mean, come on, let's just meet with us. Let's make some deals.
0: Right. You remember the history, though, with Pelosi and Schumer and the rhetoric and the suiting and the lawsuits and the impeachment. You got to factor that all in. There's a little bit of bitterness. But I want to get you on AI before we go. There's no simple answer. It's not a cartoon. So where do you stand on this? What the president wants to do is he's going to let these guys police themselves. Goes a little bit more detail than that. But he wants to move forward. Just had that big meeting lunch. You're all about meetings. How do you feel about where we're going?
1: There's two extremes. There's one side saying, hands off, let's not do anything. And the other side is saying, let's shut the whole thing down. They're both wrong. It's something in the middle that we have to work together to try and do. We want to win the AI competition. AI is going to happen. If we say we shut down, don't do anymore, which I do not advocate, the rest of the world will continue to build AI and China will eat our lunch. So we have to keep going. But we have to do so in a way that we don't end up with the same problems that we have with social media now. You know, when we did social media in America, and we're the leaders in social media, but we didn't take it, as we said, no liability, no rules. And as a result, we got everybody looking at their phones all day, and the kids are all screwed up, and there's no liability for all the stuff that they say on these platforms that are not true, and a lot of disinformation and hurting a lot of kids. So it's a balance like everything else. You got to find a balance between the two. Do I think, am I happy that they did a meeting to self-police the other day? Yes. Do we have to do more? Yes, we do, because we can't count on them to do everything just themselves. But we need Democrats and Republicans, smart people, sit down, do hearings, make decisions as to how we can protect ourselves going forward.
0: And I only have 20 seconds left, but the FTC coming down saying, I'm going to investigate into OpenAI shows that there is some infrastructure there and oversight. So we'll see. I can't wait to get past the election season because this stuff is too serious with the data centers and everything else to make it into a he's bad and she's good.
1: And plus the Chinese are trying to stop us. They're trying to support this division, everybody fighting each other about the data centers because they don't want us to win the AI battle.
0: Yep.
1: They're promoting this on our social media pages with their bots to get us to all fight with each other. Like every other issue.
0: All right, Congressman Tom Suozzi, thanks so much. I'll talk to you soon.
1: Thanks, man.
0: Back in a moment.
2: Both sides, all opinions. It's Brian Kilmeade.

0: He's so busy, he'll make your head spin. It's Brian Kilmeade.
1: There was a report that Ken Paxton was complaining about your midterm convention and he felt like it hurt him. What's your reaction to that?
2: Well, I haven't heard that, but I can tell you that the convention was amazing. As you probably know, we had 107 million views. Think of that. We had over 100 million views, I think 107. The NFL had 25 million views. So we had four times what the NFL did. And, you know, it's possible that could be true. I don't know if it's possible, but other people would help greatly.
3: So that's President of the United States doing a great job parrying Ken Paxton's statement that it turns out he believed Ken Paxton in what he thought was an off-mic moment, saying that the midterm convention hurt his numbers. And I'll play the whole soundbite because I got Tyrus coming in next and Glenn Jacobs coming in next. This guy's a problematic candidate. So they say that he would have won the primary over Senator John Cornyn, which to me is nuts. I think Cornyn's one of the classy acts in Senate. If you don't agree with everything he does, at least you know that he does it ethically. And I believe he's pro-American. Ken Paxton, I know, wins every single race in Texas. I know we're carried pretty well in Texas. But he's got to work hard, number one. Number two, he's got to get ready to debate. I would debate Tallarico all day. I don't know why he won't do that. And number three, when Donald Trump endorses you and brings you the midterms to your state, off the record or on the record, don't say he hurt you. By the way, all the numbers say he's not. He's within 1 point. This guy was down 6 points after he got the nomination. He's within one. And Donald...

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1: Fox News, I'm Paul Stevens. The United Arab Emirates Prosecutor General saying that Fly Dubai co-pilot who stabbed his captain allegedly tried to carry out a terrorist attack.
2: That's according to state media, which also reports he used a crash axe to attack the captain. We've also learned that the co-pilot was previously grounded from another airline because of extremist views.
1: Fox's Chan Lee Painter. New York's governor ordering investigations after a lawsuit filed by a woman saying she was raped by some men at a Cornell University frat house back in 2024.
3: The woman making the allegations is now suing the university, which did suspend and expel some of the accused men, but none were criminally charged, as law enforcement at the time says the woman didn't claim assault.
1: Fox's Eben Brown. New York State Attorney General Letitia James will be a special prosecutor in the case. 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
1: Hey, Tyrus is here, Fox Nation. You know, Fox Nation host. He's also author of a book, What It Is America, and host of Planet Tyrus. He got a great podcast out there, too. His good friend, Glenn Jacobs, now former mayor. I didn't know you were out in September. I thought it was November.
2: Yeah.
1: Served as mayor of Knox County, Tennessee, from 2018 to now. And he's a WWE Hall of Fame. Were you in the Hall of Fame yet?
3: No.
1: How could that be?
3: Because of guys like him.
1: That's true. WWE.
3: He set the bar really
2: but,
3: high.
2: But, man, you're in my Hall of Fame, my friend.
3: Thank you.
1: How long have you known each other?
3: But I am in my college Hall of Fame in college football. So I'll take that.
2: I'm not in my college Hall of Fame.
1: Yeah. Really?
2: It got me beat.
1: Is that true?
2: Yeah.
1: How could that be?
2: I don't know. You know, Eric Schmidt and I, the Missouri senator, we went to the same school, Northeast Missouri State University, now Truman State University.
1: No, he's a big guy. Did he play football?
2: Yeah, he played baseball. He's really good, actually. Yes. Yeah, we got to visit him a couple weeks ago.
1: Did you know him when you were in college?
2: I did not. No, he's younger than I am. Everybody's younger than I am now, though. So no comment over there. Oh, my.
1: Hey, and are you hosting tonight?
3: Yes, and that's why you are graced with his presence, because I was able to book him, and it was not easy. Getting a Hall of Famer is not easy.
1: Right. And did you fly him in?
3: A lot of what-have-yous and whatnot.
1: Did you fly him in using your points?
3: I asked Mr. Murdoch for a favor,
1: and they
3: helped.
1: And you have a direct line?
3: Yeah.
1: Because I thought I was the only one.
3: No, you know the word on the street is, my last name's Murdoch, I'm the bastard son,
1: so every
3: once in a while I call in for a little help.
1: So guys, I want you to, it seems a little strange, but it just ticked me off so much, I think it might tick you off. Does anyone who knows their political career more than Ken Paxton and Donald Trump? He said, look, you're the guy in the Senate, John Cornyn, very popular in the Senate. Then he doesn't work. He goes on vacation with his girlfriend.
3: Right.
1: And then when he finally gets the nomination, he's 6 points down in Texas.
3: In Texas.
1: And then he's caught off camera. And then they bring the midterm elections to Texas. You know, first time they had a convention. And then he's caught off camera making comments about the president. Do we pull that, Eric? Yeah, listen to this. Try to listen close.
4: When we did that in convention, it dropped our numbers. Everybody's numbers dropped.
1: When we did the convention, it tanked our numbers. I don't know if we can recover. Number one, it's not true. Number two, he's telling it on mic, not realizing it's on mic. Trump's coming to help him out today. That was Trump's convention where he was the keynote speaker. Isn't that insulting?
2: Yeah, you know, it's really, so last weekend, University of Tennessee took on the University of Texas in football. Unfortunately, the final score.
3: Game.
2: Yeah,
3: was
2: it was a great game. I wish you two pulled it out. But President Trump was there. I got to sit beside him for about 15 or 20 minutes.
1: How was he received?
2: It was awesome. Awesome. I mean, the place went nuts, you know. It's funny because in a lot of the media you hear that Trump is unpopular. Well, I'll tell you, Neyland Stadium, he's pretty dadgum popular.
1: I don't know another president gets that type of vote.
2: No, absolutely. Well, no, whether the president,
3: he goes.
2: Yeah, whether the president actually is out there doing those sort of things.
1: Right. So Tyrus, you're the president of the United States. He had a chance to take a shot at him. He didn't. You know, the president.

0: the Senate. Then he doesn't work. He goes on vacation with his girlfriend.
1: Right.
0: All right. And then when he finally gets the nomination, he's 6 points down in Texas.
1: In Texas.
0: And then he's caught off camera. And then they bring the midterm elections to Texas. You know, first time they had a convention. And then he's caught off camera making comments about the president. Do we pull that, Eric? Yeah, listen to this. Try to listen close.
2: When we did that in convention, it dropped our numbers. Everybody's numbers dropped.
0: When we did the convention, it tanked our numbers. I don't know if we can recover. Number one, it's not true. Number two, he's telling it on mic, not realizing it's on mic. Trump's coming to help him out today. That was Trump's convention where he was the keynote speaker. Isn't that insulting?
1: Yeah, you know, it's really... So last weekend, University of Tennessee took on the University of Texas in football. Unfortunately, the final score.
3: Game.
1: Yeah,
3: it was a great game.
1: I wish you two pulled it out. But President Trump was there. I got to sit beside him for about 15 or 20 minutes.
0: How was he received? It was awesome.
1: Awesome. I mean, the place went nuts. You know, it's funny because in a lot of the media here that Trump is unpopular. Well, I'll tell you, Neyland Stadium, he is pretty dadgum popular.
0: I don't know another president gets that type
1: of
0: vote.
1: No, absolutely. Well, no, whether the president,
3: he goes.
1: Yeah, whether the president actually is out there doing those sort of things.
0: Right. So, you know? So Tyrus, you're the president of the United States. He had a shot, chance to take a shot at him. He didn't. You know, the president doesn't usually pull his punches.
3: Right.
0: So what do you say if you're Ken Paxton now?
3: Well, I think, first of all, the reason why Ken Paxton's down points has nothing to do with rallies. It has to do with his off-the-field issues. That's number one. And what is concerning is that when a man is still blaming other things instead of the mirror, that as a voter, that would worry me. And I think he is his biggest problem. And I don't know that if the state of Texas Republican history and the most popular Republican president in history can't get you across the finish line, you have no further to look in the mirror.
0: Especially when you're running against James Tallarico.
3: Yeah. But
0: I mean, this guy said, he says, open the borders. Now he says, I'm going to close the borders. He says, I want to get a state tax in Texas. Now he says, I never said that. Well, sorry, I misspoke.
1: And he doesn't like barbecue in Texas.
0: Right.
1: Yeah.
3: But
1: all places.
3: Again, the American family has not changed. And husbands vote in the echoes of their wife's voice. And when you're off the field, I know so. And I just feel
0: that. You don't think it's the other way around?
3: No, absolutely not. You're going to sit here with a straight face and tell me you run your house?
0: No, I think I'm right.
3: You think you're right? You think women based off what their husbands say? I've never. Wow. Your life is wonderful. No wonder why you're so happy walking the dogs.
0: Have you ever watched My Three Sons? Well, that was an orphan.
3: Okay, but you're talking about Hollywood.
0: Right. Oh, that was not real?
3: No, it's not real.
0: Well,
3: right. I'm just saying his issues. The fact that he is not taking them head on and not taking more responsibility is his problem. And it's been a problem since day one. And it's a bed that the voters of Texas and the people who decided to give him the opportunity to run that they might have to lay in. Tallarico's a lot of things, but his base trusts him. And we don't, but his base trusts him. And I think trust is the issue in this election.
1: And I can't know what's going on inside of these campaigns.
3: Yeah.
1: But campaigning is work. You know, winning an election is a lot of work.
3: Yep.
1: You know, I've seen it. I mean, 500,000 people in Knox County, and when I became mayor, I had to work my tail off to do that.
0: You mean getting the job?
1: Yeah, just getting
0: just
1: the,
0: to get the job.
1: Just to getting the job. Yeah, not being in it. I mean, that's a lot of work as well. But just running a campaign, you have to be effective. You have to make choices about time management. You have to work really, really hard. And when you have a Senate campaign, especially in a place as big as Texas, man, you just got to work your tail off.
0: So could I want you to play Mark Halpin. I think he's a pretty fair analyst. He was on with Megyn Kelly, and he said this about how this thing is playing out right now. Cut 25.
4: Republicans have a money advantage. They have an operational advantage with James Blair, the president's political lieutenant. The president could start driving messages that are helpful as opposed to unhelpful messages like, I love data centers and I love AI. If that happens, maybe things will change. But right now, I'd say Democrats would pick up at least 25 House seats net and at least 6 Senate seats net today based on talking to campaigns.
0: Tyrus, what do you think?
3: Again, we should know from polling and predicting that you take it for a grain of salt. The day everyone gets up and goes into those boxes and stands on live votes will determine it. We know that if we listen to the polling, Hillary Clinton's president, you know, so I think polling has vastly become whatever you want it to be.
0: What do you think will happen?
3: I think at the end of the day, he'll probably win narrowly, but I think it'll be a lot of people that are going to make him earn it.

0: And I think that's a good thing. You got to see a guy that you're questioning when you're talking in terms of pack. You want to see him earn it. Glenn makes a perfect point. He worked his ass off to get it. But also his work ethic in getting the job carried over with the job. And that's why he's so respected. And that's why we're all like, what's next? You know, and with him, he's got to earn it. And he's got to roll up his sleeves, and he's got to take some punches in the mm-hmm. face. Show that you want this job. It's not going to be given to you. And I think that's a little mistake a lot of Republicans make in red states. They think it's just going to be handed to them. No, they want you to work. They want to see the work to get that vote.
1: And you also have to get the messaging right. Yeah. You know, look where we were 2 years ago. The country is an absolute disaster. Okay. You know, and look what Trump has accomplished. You know, I mean, close the border. Crime is down significantly. The economy is doing well. Just all these different things that have been accomplished. And then look what would happen if the Democrats were once again to take control. You think things would change? You think affordability and the cost of living would suddenly plummet? No. It would get even worse. You know, if you think the price of gas is high now, and it was $5.02 at its peak under Biden, and a lot of the reason that it's where it is now is because of we still have green mandates in place. So those things aren't going to go away if Democrats were to take control. In fact, they would get worse. So I think a lot of the messaging has to be every election is about, you know, are you better off than you were 4 years ago, in this case, 2 years ago.
2: So good.
1: I think demonstrably, yes.
2: But I think Republicans got to make a better argument, like saying what you're saying.
1: Yes.
2: Make a case, be proud of it, and let the chips fall where they may. What would those guys will do? And if you want that, if you want to go back to solar panels, and you want to go back to the green mania, but I have a question for you, Tyrus. You talk about the future and what's next. Do you believe that Glenn Jacobs should replace Marsha Blackburn when she becomes governor of Tennessee?
0: 1,000%. Now he'll do the eye roll, you know, because what I love about him is that he's humble but thorough. Like he will act like, oh, I guess, guys, and then when he gets in there, he goes full regalia. But I think one of the things is he didn't need a lot of help because he did the work. You know what I'm saying? People stood up and his character led the charge, but Republicans got to stand out in front of the shadow that is President Trump. You got to go get it. You got to want it. One of the things in the sport that has been so good to us in wrestling is that there's always one thing. You got to stand out. You got to do something that makes you different from the crowd. And
2: well, you're 6'7". That helps. And you have a whole toe of you.
0: Here's the thing. When you hear words like affordability and you hear them, then there's never a how so, another follow up. There's never a how so to it. Because here's the thing. When you look around the country, everyone's going on vacation. Everyone is spending. Yeah. Spending has not dropped in this country.
2: Do you know cruise bookings are up?
0: Everything is up. So whom exactly? Now, listen, there's always need for improvement in the economy. But considering where we were 2 years ago, it is a blissful thing because we're seeing the airports are full. People are buying, every new thing is being bought. People are spending money. People are involved in the economy. So that means they're hopeful and they trust the leadership. So when I hear affordability, I never hear a plan. You know, Cory Booker sat on the stairs and he said, cost of this, cost of this, cost of this, cost of this. Not one solution or idea even. And I think that's the one thing that Republicans really got to hit home is like, if you are on vacation, if you are living your best life and gas is a little high now, imagine what it's going to be if we keep to the plan.
2: And I can say exactly why too. Our number one enemy, a terror enemy in the world, is now being confronted for the first time in my lifetime.
0: Yeah. 47 years. Every president has passed the buck, Republican, Democrat. Right. He's decided to do something about it.
2: So, Glenn, are you going to answer? Would you hope that Governor Marsha Blackburn, when she gets this job, if she wins it, which she will, if she tapped you, would you do it?
1: If she tapped me, I would do it. But whether she does that or not, it's up to her.
2: If she asked you, would you say, I want it?
1: I would say that I would do it, yes. Yes, I would, yes.
2: You've certain enough politics you want to do more.
1: Yes, I mean, you know, I had a great time as mayor, and it's a difficult job because, you know, you're the face of everything, okay? And you're also the closest to the flame, so you feel the heat. But that service and feeling that you make a difference is truly priceless. I mean, it's immeasurable. But nevertheless, I mean, there's still a race that she has to win. She will, you know, but nevertheless, the work has to be done. Marsha's one of the most tireless campaigners that I know. So she has to continue and she will, and then we're helping with that. But ultimately that's what has to happen. But you know, you were talking about things like cost of living. When you compare blue states to red states, who do you think has the lower cost of living?
0: Where's the model city for them to tell us? Like,
1: it's the Republican-led places that have had the most success. And that's, again, that's a message that needs to be driven home. Donald Trump was able to push through the largest tax cuts for the American people. Okay, that's another message that needs to get pushed through.
2: Right.
1: And unfortunately, I think we just get put on the defensive. So
2: I want to leave some time on the other side to close out the hour. Tyrus, you know, used to host. We're up against it, so we'll take a short time out. Back more with Kane and Glenn Jacobs and Tyrus.
0: Yeah, just one name for me. Thanks.
2: Really?
0: Yeah.
3: It's Brian Kilmeade.

0: has to continue, and she will, and then we're helping with that. But ultimately, that's, you know, that's what has to happen. But, you know, you were talking about things like cost of living. When you compare blue states to red states, who do you think has the lower cost of living?
1: Where's the model city for them to tell us?
0: It's the Republican-led places that have had the most success. And that's, again, that's a message that needs to be driven home. Donald Trump was able to push through the largest tax cuts for the American people. Okay, that's another message that needs to get pushed through. Right. And unfortunately, I think we just get put on the defensive.
2: I want to leave some time on the other side to close out the hour. Tyrus, you know, used to host. We're up against it, so we'll take a short, time out. Back more with Kane and Glenn Jacobs and Tyrus.
3: Yeah, just one name for me. Thanks.
2: Really?
3: Yeah.
4: It's Brian Kilmeade.

0: Gonna, I mean, just gonna handle everything, gonna be the one
1: Get you
0: putting
1: from
0: the
1: concept
0: SOS
1: to a
0: out on
1: work
0: the
1: plan.
0: sand.
1: Yep.
2: That is Kamala Harris, who almost was
3: No.
2: president. She was on the media. What's it called? The Meteor? The Meteor podcast. So we're with Glenn Jacobs, who with Tyrus. We just wanted you to comment on that. I mean, you think that that's going to help her if she decides
3: No,
2: to run
3: that
2: for
3: only further lets us
2: She's
3: know
2: gotten worse in
3: that
2: the
3: we have been
2: offseason.
3: unburdened by what we've been. You know,
2: Yeah.
3: like it's Kamala 100 proof now. You can't even do the simulation. You don't get two. It was Sister General, no,
2: I
3: or
2: don't know
3: a
2: what that
3: plan.
2: means.

0: From his mouth to your ears, it's Brian Kilmeade.
1: Sponsored by Prevagen. Prevagen, made for your brain.
2: Lastly, if you were stranded on an island, which would you rather have with you? A, concepts of a plan. B, a big sister general. Or C, a coconut tree.
3: Oh, that's really good. I think a big sister general would come in real handy.
2: Come in real handy.
3: Yeah, yeah. Real handy.
2: Uh-huh. A big sister general to chop down the coconuts.
3: But that's what I'm saying. A big sister general is going to chop the coconuts down.

0: From his mouth to your ears, it's Brian Kilmeade.
1: Sponsored by Prevagen. Prevagen, made for your brain.
2: Lastly, if you were stranded on an island, which would you rather have with you? A, concepts of a plan. B, a big sister general. Or C, a coconut tree.
3: Oh, that's really good. I think a big sister general would come in real handy. Real handy.
2: Get a big sister general to chop down the coconut.
3: But that's what I'm saying. The big sister general is going to chop the coconuts down. just going to handle everything. Going to be the one putting the SOS out on the sand.
2: Yep.
4: That is Kamala Harris, who almost was president. She was on the Meteor? The Meteor podcast. So we're with Glenn Jacobs, who with Tyrus. We just wanted you to comment on that. I mean, you think that that's going to help her if she decides?
5: That only further lets us
4: she's gotten worse
5: than we have
4: season.
5: Been unburdened by what we've been. It's Kamala 100 proof now. You can't even do the simulation. You don't get two. It was Sister General, or a plan, or a coconut tree.
4: Right.
5: So you take, if you're a man, you take the coconut tree because you figure it out. You can use the tree for a raft and nourishment and whatever. She picked Sister General, which is whatever, and then talked about her getting the coconut trees. That's why you can't be
4: president.
5: And you can't be scout leader.
6: I'm having flashbacks right now, and all the word salad and all the horrible things that we were subjected to in 2024. Here's the answer. Just do it yourself.
5: Yeah.
6: You got a coconut tree.
5: Yeah.
6: Eat the coconuts. Put the SOS in the sand yourself. Make a raft. Just do it yourself.
4: All right. So I remember you were in the news lately, right before you left, about data centers, right? And you said, look, there's a real concern about building data centers. That's a hot issue.
5: Sure.
4: For this. Now, you know our country needs them, but what is your problem with them, Glenn?
6: I don't have a problem with them. Our commission had voted to put a moratorium on their development until we had the Craig zoning in place. That was the issue.
4: Are you for the moratorium?
6: Well, as far as the moratorium, where they go, in that case, I instructed our planning commission to get everything done as quickly as possible. I understand why they wanted to do that, but at the same time, yes, I think that in my same statement, I released a statement over Zoom over the social media and used data centers to do that. What folks have to understand is that, they're part of everyday life, okay? Our cell phones use them. If you're on the internet, you're using a data center. We need protections as far as ensuring that electricity rates don't go up and those sort of things. But at the same time, we have to realize that they are part of our life and they're going to be a big firewall economy going forward.
4: How do you feel about flock cameras?
5: Law enforcement says here's the deal. Big help. And I'm glad he's here because he changed my mind on them. I was all in on flock cameras because I was thinking how much it assists
4: law enforcement.
5: And then speaking to Glenn, he was breaking it down the other side of it, which I didn't think about, how much invasion of privacy it is, and where is that information going? There is no reason to keep that information more than in 24 hours. But we've already played this game where all of our information, phone calls and stuff were being tapped, and I don't know if it's going to help law enforcement to the level to where all of our privacy needs to be invaded.
4: Mayor, you said too many cameras.
6: Yes.
4: You're not for them.
6: And they're not targeted. Exactly. As Tyra said, the problem is they're vacuuming up everybody's data and everybody's movements. That's the problem. If they're targeted, that's different. But the number and just the way the system works, they go into a database and stay there for 30 days, and basically then the government can track your movements. That raises a lot of red flags to me.
4: Right. And you were worried, too, in some abuses, some cops following ex-girlfriends.
6: Yes.
5: It was a lot of things.
6: There was a lot of research.
5: And I literally, maybe paragraph two, I was like, oh, he's right. And I was like, I completely changed my
4: So do you think there's a medium there? Because we are trying to capture kidnap kids and trying to track down people.
5: Okay, so here's for example. When we had the Amber Alerts, Amber Alert would go off, a kid was reported missing, and then the license plate would pop up everywhere. Mm-hmm. I don't understand why you can't have the same kind of thing, Amber Alerts and all the cameras turn on in the area looking for that particular thing. I think when that happens, then yes, use it. But to have it on 24/7, no.

0: Yeah.
1: No. The problem with Flock is not Flock. It's human beings around Flock and human nature.
2: Have you guys thought about how you're going to approach Gutfeld tonight because you're hosting?
1: Yeah, we're going to have fun.
2: That's it.
1: Yeah. Yeah. And lots of short jokes, which I'm sorry, B.
2: Well, listen, I'm short compared to you.
1: Yeah.
2: But I'm the average size American.
1: You are the average size. And I mean, taller than Gutfeld, for the record.
2: Yes. I mean,
1: by at least 3 or 4 inches.
2: I think more, actually.
1: Yeah, maybe 5. Yeah. Possibly 5.
2: But you know the best thing about Craig? He doesn't care.
1: No, on the outside.
2: Maybe on the inside?
1: On the inside, yeah.
2: Hey, Glenn, great to see you.
0: Thank you.
2: And thanks for both of you cooperating. My book comes out next year on sports. People are going to love it.
1: Yeah, I can't wait.
2: Your athletic background, underappreciated, even though you're a businessman now.
1: Yeah, oh yeah. Well, one of us is. He wears a suit, apparently.

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1: There's more information. I'm Paul Stevens, Fox News. The co-pilot who allegedly attacked the Fly Dubai pilot Wednesday has been ID'd, Fox's Chanley Painter.
2: 29-year-old Omani national Haman al-Hammami. It's also being reported he was born in the United Arab Emirates. Reportedly in 2024, he was grounded by Oman Air over concerns he had adopted radical Islamic views. Fly Dubai reportedly failed to check with Oman Air before hiring the co-pilot who worked for that airline less than a year at the time of Wednesday's attack. The United Arab Emirates saying the co-pilot used the cockpit's crash axe to attack the captain while attempting to carry out a, quote, terrorist attack.
1: Now, Israeli Prime Minister Benjamin Netanyahu says Israeli authorities are still trying to figure out whether the suspect acted alone on the attack or if he had assistance from others. President Trump back on the campaign trail today following a Friday night rally in a Republican stronghold.
3: Alabama is a reliably Republican state, carried easily by President Trump in elections past. But this year, he is urging his supporters to turn out for down-ballot Republicans.
4: So just think of what the Trump administration and our Republican majorities have accomplished in less than 2 years' time. Nobody's ever seen this before. Nobody's ever done it. We have.
3: Today, President Trump returns to Ohio, a state he won by double digits 2 years ago. Polling now shows Democrats in position to potentially flip a Republican-held seat that could decide control of the Senate. Jared Halpern, Fox News.
1: Federal court in Texas on Friday temporarily blocking the Trump White House from building a border wall and other infrastructure across the state's Big Bend area. That's a key legal win in a battle from opponents who will push back against a key campaign promise at a border wall. America.

0: Fox.
1: New York's governor ordering more investigations in connection to a lawsuit filed by a woman claiming to have been raped by a number of men at a Cornell University frat house back in 2024.
2: New York State Attorney General Letitia James will now act as a special prosecutor in the case involving claims of rape made against seven students in a fraternity at Cornell University. The original claim was made in 2024, but law enforcement is now accused of not investigating fully.
3: Every New Yorker deserves to know that when they report a crime, it will be investigated fully and fairly.
2: The woman making the allegations is now suing the university, which did suspend and expel some of the accused men, but none were criminally charged, as law enforcement at the time says the woman didn't claim assault. Eben Brown, Fox News.
1: A judge overturning President Trump's move to fire the court-appointed U.S. attorney in Seattle.
4: In July, the president fired Roger Rogoff less than an hour after judges in Washington state named him U.S. attorney. Rogoff sued. U.S. District Judge Stanley Bastian found the termination unlawful and reinstated him this week. Bastian notes when a U.S. attorney position is not filled with a nominee confirmed by the Senate, federal law authorizes judges of that district to appoint someone until the vacancy is filled. White House spokesperson Lauren Biss says this is yet another ruling from an activist judge trying to undermine President Trump's constitutional authority. U.S. attorneys serve at the pleasure of the president. The Justice Department says it will appeal. Tom Rigotti, Fox News.
1: A dual UK-Iranian national now released on bail after being arrested on suspicion of plotting a terror attack at the U.S.-run military airbase in England. The 25-year-old man was arrested Thursday in London on suspicion of preparing terrorist acts near the RAF Fairford airbase. He was the sixth person taken into custody in the case and then released on bail as the investigation.

0: ruling from an activist judge trying to undermine President Trump's constitutional authority. U.S. attorneys serve at the pleasure of the president. The Justice Department says it will appeal. Tom Rigotti, Fox News.
1: A dual UK-Iranian national now released on bail after being arrested on suspicion of plotting a terror attack at the U.S.-run military airbase in England. The 25-year-old man was arrested Thursday in London on suspicion of preparing terrorist acts near the RAF Fairford Air Base. He was the sixth person taken into custody in the case and then released on bail as the investigation.

0: From high atop Fox News headquarters in New York City, the most approachable radio host in America, it's Brian Kilmeade.
1: Thanks so much for being there, everybody. It's the Brian Kilmeade Show. We have a big hour coming your way. Craig Carton, host of the Craig Carton Show on Outkick, and WFAN host, is going to break down last night's Thursday night game where, the biggest surprise this year so far for me are the Browns. Browns beat the Steelers. Not without controversy, not their fault. Controversy on the Steelers side. Mark Penn is with us. He's the CEO and chairman of Stagwell. He doesn't need anyone's opinion. He finds out what everyone's thinking when it comes to these elections, and extremely fair when it comes to Republican and Democrat. Doesn't lean either direction, just wants the facts. So let's get to the big three.
2: Number three.
3: We are prepared for it. There's no doubt about the fact that they're trying to likely escalate. They're pulling out all the stops. Their influence operations inside the United States, assisted by other countries, is pretty significant.
1: That is General Jack Keane with me on Fox and Friends. We are sending another aircraft carrier to the Gulf. 10,000 more sailors and Marines. Is this the full-fledged fighting about to start again, knowing what's happened with these would-be terror attacks in the UK and over Saudi Arabia?
2: Number two.
4: One of the only pieces of good news for the administration right now is that the average price of gas nationally has dropped 13 cents in the last week. Republicans can use all the help they can get, and falling gas prices will be a help to them heading into the election.
1: Tom Bevin from Real Clear Politics. Hands-on fighting. That's what Trump is doing in the last 30 days as he outlines what his party has to do in terms of pulling off an upset in New Hampshire, Minnesota, and Michigan, and holding on to states like Texas and Maine.
2: Number one.
5: At that moment, I was fighting for my life. But there was a moment when I realized I had fallen down due to my injuries. I realized that the aircraft is going down, and I was still getting hit, but I opened the door.
1: That was key. The pilot, a true hero from India descent, talking to President Modi about what he did as he recovers from his stab wounds from his co-pilot. You heard it. The hero pilot speaks. We have the latest as all eyes point to Iran. Fingers, I should say, too. But let's bring in Mark Penn. Mark, clearly the president feels like this is an emergency. He says, I'm going to be on the road basically all the last 31 days. And yesterday, Oklahoma and Texas, he's going to Alabama and places like Arkansas. Mm-hmm. What does that tell you about how he feels about his red states?
6: Well, look, it says that he's gone code red, so to speak. In terms of making sure that midterm turnout is high, are fundamentally about turnout. They're really not about persuading a lot of people. If you kind of look at it now, we have 250 million eligible voters. We have about 150 million who vote in a presidential race. We have about 112 million who vote in a midterm. So that means, really only about 40%

0: of the voters come out in the midterm. So turnout is everything. And so the president is a turnout machine, and he's going there to stimulate the Republican turnout.
1: So in terms of the, do you think in his mind, first win the keep the Senate and then the House?
0: Yeah, look, I think that look, it is almost 100% of the times in midterms the House turns over, right? Almost every year. I did 98, it did not turn over. But almost all the time it does. So there's nothing exceptional about that. And actually, I don't think it's going to make much of a difference in the last 2 years. The Senate is really where it could make a difference because it slows down judicial appointments. And if the Democrats get the Senate, they obviously will not go along with any judicial appointments the way that things have been structured here. And so that's actually kind of the biggest problem. I don't think legislatively there's a big problem, and there's no problem. Look, if the Republicans want to run a bunch of investigations and impeachments, it's not going to help them. It's going to rebound. It's going to, I think, boomerang the other way.
1: Yeah, I think they would be such a waste of time because knowing, too, Donald Trump's done. So, but Ro Khanna said it a couple of weeks ago. He said, "Oh no, we're going to look into impeachment because everyone should be accountable." Good luck with that. You know, Real Clear Politics. Tom Bevin said this is where it's trending that could help the president. Cut 27.
2: The one metric to look at, obviously, presidential job approval, is gas prices. And the good news, one of the only pieces of good news for the administration right now, is that the average price of gas nationally has dropped 13 cents in the last week. It went from about 450 down to about 437. If that continues, the cake is pretty much baked at this point, but Republicans can use all the help they can get, and falling gas prices will be a help to them heading into the election.
1: So, and right now they did go down slightly, but still, and they're still on average above what Joe Biden had. But what do you think people are going to keep in mind when it comes to voting? Most polls show affordability or the economy is number one.
0: Yeah, I think this is where, you know, it's where the Republicans and Trump ought to put a lot of effort. You know, average the kind of inflation you had in the Biden years was about 8%. Inflation now is down to 3% or below. Even with the conflict in Iran artificially raising inflation, 8%, 3%. Most voters think it's the opposite. Right. It's surprising how much misinformation there is really out there about the economy that so far, despite, I think, a lot of attempts, the administration has not been able to turn around the picture. This is a good economy, and it is a good economy that that is producing growth, that is bringing inflation down, that is driven by consumer spending and tremendous investment in AI. And that's not what the voters think. The voters think that it's a very bad economy. People do feel that they're hurting. And so it's always a tricky thing for a campaign. Are people hurting and do you recognize that? Are the numbers actually improving in a way that they're so much better than they were? On inflation, there's no question about it. It's not even close.
1: Yeah, you know what's interesting is Mark Thiessen had this very comprehensive column today, not cheerleading, but just going over using the numbers. Consumer prices today are 27% higher than they were in January 2021. But it's almost entirely out of the $127 you spend now, $100 of it is because of what happened during the Biden years. Biden bears the lion's share of the blame for the increase. The consumer price index rose 21.4% from 2021 to 2024, to 2025 rather. 4.8% under Trump. You would think it was all Trump, judging by what's going on in the news right now. About 80% of higher prices Americans are paying today due to Biden-era inflation. Though the prices have gone up at a slower pace during the Trump term, they have not returned to pre-Biden levels. You would not know that. In January 2021, Biden takes office, 30-year mortgage, 2.65%. He hands off the rate at 6%. But now it's at 7% and people are blaming Trump. The average gas price was $3.43 a gallon on Trump's second term, which is lower than the average for Biden, which was $3.89. And Trump's the one drilling and with building the pipelines. Biden was the one stopping it all and getting it from Venezuela and draining the strategic oil reserve. So one thing I would say, if I'm a Republican, ask the Democrats how you're going to make life affordable. I don't know what they said except for Medicare for All and, and up the tax rate on billionaires.
0: Well, Brian, I don't know why you're letting facts get in the way of narrative and campaigning here.
1: I know.
0: Look, the truth is inflation was much higher and it was driven by massive government spending. And the basic argument is it was 8%. Now it's 3%. You want to go back to 8%, or do you want it to go down after the Iran war is over back to 2%? And that will bring interest rates down as well. It's kind of simple, but, you know, that's not what the voters are hearing. And that's the disconnect. That's the challenge that Republicans have in the next 30 days, how to get what people think is happening in the economy and what happened under Biden. Because right now, if I ask people, who do you think's more to blame for inflation? They will say Trump and tariffs over the Biden administration, despite the fact that it was 4-1, mm-hmm. 4-1 Biden over Trump in terms of actual inflation over time.
1: So we noticed the remake of a lot of candidates. You know, you have El Sayed pretending he is not pro-socialist, appeared multiple times in front of the DSA, and Hassan Piker was his rabbi during this, pun intended, and has been really coaching him all the way through. But he's now acting like all I care about is nuts and bolts and Medicare for all and fixing people's lives. Number two is Tallarico. Tallarico is trying to say either I misspoke or I've changed my mind. Now he wants to work with Trump on the border. Now he no longer wants to have a state tax that he wanted to put in before. He wanted to push back on oil and gas. Now he's pro oil and gas and meat. But I think he was outed by Hassan Piker. Tell me if this is going to hurt for people in Texas that are undecided and thinks Tallarico is eloquent and might be moderate. Listen to this, cut 33.
3: Hopefully, inshallah, after James Tallarico wins, okay, we got to hold him to account. We got to make sure that he doesn't become another do-nothing Democrat, business as usual. We have to remind him that we are the force that backed him both early on, and we are the force that allowed him to win this seat of power. And if he wants to maintain it, he's got to play ball.
1: So if they want to make believe Tallarico is John Fetterman, but Hassan Piker made it clear he's his guy, which is a far left zealot.
0: Well, look, I have been really pretty clear on this Hassan Piker thing. He is 100% anti-American. His comments that America is a dog-esque country and that it deserved 9/11, that he would choose Hamas over Israel any day of the week. They are so outrageous and out of any values that frankly, either party should stand for, that I believe every Democratic or Republican candidate should completely disavow him. Because until we disavow this kind of complete, you know, anti-Americanism that would really fundamentally against our values, how is our politics going to advance at all? And in terms of whether or not Democrats are kind of hiding their agenda after the primary, well, you know, that's the voters are going to have to judge on that. There is a pretty good history. You could look at Spamberger in Virginia, right? You look at people who said they were moderate now and even get elected, and all of a sudden they move to a farther left agenda because there's just so much power of the left in the Democratic Party. And until that changes, that means any Democrat that you elect is probably going to be drawn over to the left because that's where their power is, and otherwise they're going to get primaried and thrown out.
1: So, Mark Penn, when you were working for the Clintons, I was not involved in politics. I was doing sports, but I always was passionate about it. And I remember Bush 41 and Bill Clinton. You know, one of the issues was, you know, the military background and how much military spending there would be. And Bill Clinton, I felt it was like center right over center left. And there wouldn't be that much of a difference except for personalities, a youth movement, a changing of the guard, that type thing. You know, obviously he's so much more eloquent. Even George H.W. Bush would say how great a speaker Bill Clinton was. It just seemed less of a difference between the parties than we have right now. Am I right? Am I remembering correctly?
0: Well, of course you're right. I mean, look, we had the divided government. Remember, there were the first 2 years of Bill Clinton where the country said, wait, that's too far to the left. Then Republican Congress came in, and at that point, Bill Clinton got together with the Republican Congress, and they said, let's deal with Let's maybe do something with immigration. Let's do something with welfare reform. And most importantly, the balanced budget agreement. But let's do it, as we used to say, according to our values. So we were always about preserving fundamental safety net and other programs and expanding those programs for people who needed them with an element of responsibility. And frankly, President Clinton's ratings soared into the 70s, and it was a very unified country in so many different ways. I mean, it's unfortunate that impeachment, you know, came in when it did, because actually there was tremendous unification and accomplishment during those years, because the parties worked together to find solutions to the problems. That's obviously not what you're seeing today.
1: I think it'll come back. I just do. At one point, I think we got to get to the point where, yeah, I won, but you didn't lose. And so what are the three things we can work on? And then how do we do it? For example, with welfare reform, you said responsibility. Bill Clinton had welfare reform where there was a work requirement. He agreed to that. I'm not sure that any Democrat would agree to that today. And I know Trump did that through an executive order, I think. No, excuse me. He did that through the Big Beautiful Bill. But do you ever think something like that, like a Democrat would sign off on a work requirement when it comes to when it came to welfare?
0: Well, that actually was one of the bigger debates. One hopes that they would, because I think what they were trying to do was say, no, there absolutely have to be, you know, good programs for people in need. But no, we want to make sure the people who don't need it or can work don't get it. So there was an element of responsibility. And that bridged over to a lot of soft Republicans who said, you know what, that makes a lot of sense to me. Look, people forget that for 40 years in the 50s and the 40s and the 50s and the 60s, it was often a Republican president and a Democratic Congress. And it was standard fare in the country to get things done by the two parties working together. That was how almost everything, you know, had to be accomplished. So look, we're a long way from that right now. This is not happening in the next couple of years. We'll see what happens in the next presidency. But I think there's a midterm election here. It's going to turn on turnout. There's an economy that's, I think, better than the Republicans are able to depict it as. And hopefully the country will come together more, and that we'll reject some of the extremism that's really being peddled, particularly through social media, and is taking our politics really off course.
1: I hear you. Mark Penn, CEO of and chairman of Stagwell Inc. Thanks, Mark.
0: Thank you, Ryan.
1: Back in a moment.
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1: We are prepared for it. There's no doubt about the fact that they're trying to likely escalate, and certainly the terror operation in the UK may be a part of that. Radicalized Islamic individuals, certainly on the aircraft, is likely the outcome. Whether it's related to Iran will take something to see. But they're pulling out all the stops. Their influence operations inside the United States, assisted by other countries, is pretty significant. What they want is an outcome here that's very different, that the opposition parties take control of the Congress of the United States and shut the war down. That, they believe, is the best pathway forward for them, as opposed to having to fight us. So why wouldn't they want to pursue that objective? And they're doing that as much as they can.
2: That is General Keane. And General Keane pointed out that the 25-page letter, open letter, 25 pages, like we're going to read it, to the American people, saying, essentially, elect Democrats, should blow up in their face. If our arch enemy and our terroristic enemy is saying, please vote for the other party, doesn't that make you say, unless you're dug in for the left or dug in for the right, you're not going to move anyway. But if you are independent or undecided and you find out that Iran wants you to vote for Democrats, that would be enough. And then if I'm in Texas and I say, well, you know, I don't really like Ken Paxton. He's not that likable of a guy. And Tallarico has changed all his positions. And maybe he's going to be more moderate. Maybe he's going to be like John Fetterman. Maybe I'll give him a chance. And then Hassan Piker weighs in and says, I put him in this position. He will do what I say, which is extreme left socialist policies. And dare I say, pro-Islamist policies.

0: Fox News, I'm Ann Carrick. California's gubernatorial race is heating up. Immigration is a hot topic. Republican candidate Steve Hilton on Fox.
1: Because of their sanctuary insanity in California, it doesn't protect hardworking people like he's talking about. It protects violent criminals and murderers, and that's what I would change.
0: His opponent, Javier Becerra, opposes broader immigration raids. College football player Nolan Wells allegedly drowned off Horn Island in July. Despite death threats, his friends now are speaking out. Warren Hudson on Fox.
2: I was trying to hang on to hope for the, 2 days, your buddy's missing, and you want to hang on to hope, but it's like now it's been almost 48 hours and there's not a sign. And then I got the phone call that they had found his body, and obviously we were all traumatized.
0: A grand jury found no criminal intent. 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
1: Nola's 2-0 to Harris. Swinging a drive out to right. Harper measuring it off, looking up, and it's gone! Harvey's with a swing and a drive. Harper looking up, and that one's gone! Out toward the Braves' bullpen. Matt Olson has a solo shot. And the Atlanta Braves are moving on to the division series.
2: There you go. They move on. The Phillies are out 6-2. They win the best of 3-2 games to 1. And Philadelphia goes down on the road. With me right now is Craig Carton. He's really enjoyed this. Probably, he won't say it, but it probably is his highlight of the week. Now it's been 3
3: Being
2: weeks
3: with
2: in
3: you
2: a row.
3: Or listening yeah. to the Phillies lose?
2: Probably both. I think it's 50-50. Yeah. Not a surprise, right?
3: No, listen, they were the road team, right? They were the wild card team. So, not a surprise. And we don't wish anything good on Philadelphia. And as a New Yorker, we like seeing Philadelphia lose.
2: But do you like Mattingly getting fired by his son?
3: Yeah, that's a weird spot, right?
2: Cut 48.
4: Do you want to come back? Do you think you've earned the right to come back?
5: It's not the time to talk about anything like that. I'm not concerned about myself in this situation. I want the Phillies to do what, you know, they need to do to set themselves up for success. Yeah, I'm not really, you know.

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1: Nola's 2-0 to Harris. Swinging a drive out to right. Harper measuring it off, looking up, and it's gone! Arby's with a swing and a drive. Harper looking up, and that one's gone! Now toward the Braves' bullpen. Matt Olson has a solo shot. And the Atlanta Braves are moving on to the division series.
2: There you go. They move on. The Phillies are out 6-2. They win the best of 3-2 games to 1. And Philadelphia goes down on the road. With me right now is Craig Carton. He's really enjoyed this. Probably, he won't say it, but it probably is his highlight of the week. Now it's been 3
3: Being
2: weeks
3: with
2: in
3: you
2: a row.
3: Or listening to the Phillies lose?
2: Probably both. I think it's 50-50. Yeah. Not a surprise, right?
3: No, listen, they were the road team, right? They were the wild card team. So, not a surprise. And we don't wish anything good on Philadelphia. And as a New Yorker, we like seeing Philadelphia lose.
2: But do you like Mattingly getting fired by his son?
3: Yeah, that's a weird spot, right?
2: Cut 48.
4: Do you want to come back? Do you think you've earned the right to come back?
5: It's not the time to talk about anything like that. I'm not concerned about myself in this situation. I want the Phillies to do what, you know, they need to do to set themselves up for success. Yeah, I'm not really, you know, we'll see what, I don't know what, not really, it's like my stuff doesn't really matter.
3: I love Donnie Baseball. Every New Yorker does. If I was the New York Mets, I'd wait for him to get fired and I would have hired him. I know Andy Green's going to keep the job there, but that's got to make it for a very awkward Thanksgiving dinner. Right. Son, pass me the turkey. You go get the turkey yourself, right?
2: Craig Carton is also the host of the Outkick, the Craig Carton Show, where you talk about everything.
3: Yeah, right? Yeah. It's sports, culture, some politics. Like today in the show, I have a Holocaust survivor on. So we kind of run the gamut of things that I'm interested in and hopefully knocking with the audiences too.
2: Yeah, so one thing about Mattingly, I think he said, I don't want to manage. And then there's a firing. He goes, all right, I'll take the job.
3: Yeah.
2: And he was a bench coach in Toronto. Then he comes over, almost won a World Series.
3: Yeah, he's still never gotten one, even as a coach or a manager. And he replaced Rob Thompson, who got his job when Joe Girardi got fired and led them to a World Series without the win. He's one of those guys you feel for. He's a great baseball player. He's one of the great Yankee players of all time without a title. And that's a very small group of people. But you know, he's a baseball lifer. That's what these guys do.
2: So I want to bring it to the Yankees, dominant, right?
3: Yeah, it was crazy.
2: So crazy because they don't have Stanton and they don't have Judge. And the Boston Red Sox want the rematch. At one point, they were the hottest team in baseball for, what, 3 months, two months? So the Yankees win the game 2, 9-2. Their chances against Tampa.
3: Good. Tampa's a better team. Tampa was better than them all year long. So it's interesting to me that the Yankees are favored, which is just, I think, placating the New York fan who's now excited because of the way they played against the Red Sox. Those back-to-back wins against the Red Sox were the two best back-to-back games the Yankees offense had the entire season. It does come down to pitching, though. And if you have a 5-game series, which is what they have against Tampa, and the Yankees have Cam Schlittler in 2 of those 5 games, and he's the best pitcher in baseball right now, and Max Fried, the best lefty in baseball, for 1 of those games, and Gerrit Cole, Cy Young Award winner, for 1.

0: as a coach or a manager, and he replaced Rob Thomson, who got his job when Joe Girardi got fired and led them to a World Series without the win. He's one of those guys you feel for. He's a great baseball player. He's one of the great Yankee players of all time without a title, and that's a very small group of people, but you know, he's a baseball lifer. That's what these guys do.
1: So I want to bring it to the Yankees. Dominant, right?
0: Yeah, it was crazy.
1: So crazy because they don't have Stanton and they don't have Judge. And the Boston Red Sox want the rematch. At one point, they were the hottest team in baseball for what, 3 months, two months? So the Yankees win the game two, 9-2. Their chances against Tampa.
0: Good. Tampa's a better team. Tampa was better than them all year long. So it's interesting to me that the Yankees are favored, which is just, I think, placating the New York fan who's now excited because of the way they played against the Red Sox. Those back-to-back wins against the Red Sox were the two best back-to-back games the Yankees offense had the entire season. It does come down to pitching, though. And if you have a five-game series, which is what they have against Tampa, and the Yankees have Cam Schlittler in two of those five games, and he's the best pitcher in baseball right now, and Max Fried, the best lefty in baseball, for one of those games, and Gerrit Cole, Cy Young Award winner, for one of those games, and theoretically, Carlos Rodon, who's pitched his ass off the last month, I don't see how the Yankees don't advance. I'll tell you this. Whoever wins that series is going to the World Series.
1: I would think.
0: Yes, because the Guardians and White Sox can't beat them.
1: How much trouble is baseball in? I mean, Houston has made the playoffs. I know they had a 500 year, but the Mets won the division with a 500 record. That would be sold out. When you say sold out in the playoffs, 21,000 empty seats.
0: Yeah, it's embarrassing. And Atlanta, the same thing. And Atlanta's always been good at baseball. Atlanta is a lousy pro sports town. Great college town with all the college football down there. They didn't sell out any one of the three games against the Phillies, including last night, which is an elimination game. Houston, I'm sure you have great respect for the fine people of Houston. That is a dump of a city. I'm banned from Houston, so I can say that.
1: Right. You know who didn't like it? Yogi Berra. Remember he complained about the mosquitoes?
0: Houston?
1: Yeah.
0: Yeah,
1: remember
0: I don't blame
1: him. Remember when he stopped talking to George Steinbrenner and he went to Houston as a manager? He used to say, why is it so hot?
0: You know. Yeah, basically. Well, he was right. May he rest in peace. But Houston's just an awful, awful city.
1: Last night, it looks like Aaron Rodgers had a bit of a blow up with Mike McCarthy. Evidently, they were slow getting in plays, and you could hear him. You could actually hear him saying, you blank hole. I mean, come on.
0: Yeah.
1: I know you're 42 and going to the Hall of Fame, but you got to show your coach more respect.
0: And then the coach cursed him out. He called him, I obviously can't say it, an F and then an A. And he said after the game, he goes, I wish I'd used different words because I recognize that, you know, you can read my lips. So, but they go back a long, long way.
1: But they ended not speaking.
0: Yeah, it was a weird thing.
1: And they fired McCarthy.
0: Yeah, when he left Green Bay. Yeah. That's right, then he went to Dallas and actually took the Cowboys to a playoff game. But to me, just real quick if I can, so the two stories from last night's Thursday night game, number one, Deshaun Watson and
1: the Browns beat
0: the Pittsburgh Steelers
1: flat
0: out 3-1.
1: Unbelievable.
0: When's the last time the Browns were 3-1? But Amazon did something that I'm surprised more people don't find objectionable. They have Taylor Rooks, very attractive, very good host. She's their lead host for all the Amazon sports coverage, okay? And she's very good at what she does, all right? She happens to be a beautiful woman as well. They had a woman sit down one-on-one with a guy that was accused of 24 sexual assaults. Doesn't that seem a bit odd to you? And the interview, and I think it's his first national interview since, you know, he's come back and finally he's now playing well for the Cleveland Browns. At no point do they bring up what happened, albeit 4 years ago, and they tried to turn him into a sympathetic figure. Why? Because he's winning. And it's like the old thing, as long as you win in the NFL, it doesn't matter what you do. It sugarcoats everything.
1: Well, a couple of things come to mind. Number one, I didn't see it, so I can't comment on it, but I did read the headline about it. They didn't bring it up. He's got help. Part of it was, you got help. So if you had a problem and you're getting help, they emphasize that. That's as close as they
0: fine,
1: got to.
0: Because you should get help, and you should become a better person. You know, I've had my, obviously, things play out in public, and I got help, but I'm a better person.
1: They did a documentary on HBO about it.
0: Yes, they did. Yeah, called Wild Card. Yeah, so I've lived it. A different type of situation, my background than his. But you just put a woman into a situation with a guy that allegedly was like a serial rapist, right? Now, he was never convicted criminally, multiple grand

0: juries did not indict him. That's got to be part of that story. But how do you do that interview and try to turn him into a sympathetic figure and ask him, how did you handle all the negativity, Deshaun?
1: Greg, we talked about this last week. Those pregame shows, they don't ask.
0: They're garbage.
1: There's no.
0: And again, she's good at what she does.
1: Because there's a fear of losing the football contract.
0: Exactly right. Because that deal, the NFL, as you know, blesses damn near everything that happens with all their partners. Fox is a partner for a long time. CBS, of course. Now you have Amazon and Netflix and all these other partners. But I thought that to be really interesting, especially in a week where I'm sure you guys have discussed it many times already this week. The number one story in America is the Cornell 7 story. Now, that's got to play itself out, but kind of an odd week to make a guy that's accused of what he was accused of appear to be sympathetic.
1: It's got to be an executive decision, so I'm curious who went into that, and we'll see what happens, if anyone's going to comment on that. So also adding to this, to the game itself, they open up 3-1. Aaron Rodgers did something else. He scores a touchdown, and he taunts the fans. He ties the game.
0: Yes, yeah.
1: Then he gets they get the field goal, they go ahead, and he throws an interception to end the game.
0: Yeah.
1: You don't want to taunt people and then lose.
0: You better taunt when you win, right?
1: Like, and then go win the game.
0: I got no problem with taunting once it says 0-0-0 on the clock so that you can say, I'm a winner, you're a loser.
1: Right.
0: When you taunt... And the fine people of Cleveland are not to be taunted. They've been through so much. Let's be honest about it.
1: And they show up.
0: I was a season ticket holder in the Dog Pound.
1: Really?
0: Back in 1992, 93.
1: What were you doing there?
0: I was doing sports talk radio at 3WE Radio, which is a legendary conservative talk station back at AM 1100 in Cleveland. And and I love the people of Cleveland, and I had a great time there. But
1: the most underestimated city, they really rebuilt that place, didn't they?
0: Yeah, well, they built a thing, this downtown area called the Flats.
1: Yeah.
0: And they revitalized that. Then they revitalized the actual inner city part of a downtown Cleveland. They built the Jake where the former Guardians now play. It's a great town. I'm sure they're big Fox fans. Well, Cleveland's a great, great city.
1: Yeah, by the way, I know the RNC was there, and everyone's like, wow, Cleveland's going to be terrible.
0: No, it's great. Rock and Roll Hall of Fame is there.
1: So I want to bring up something else that we disagreed on off the air.
0: What is that?
1: And that is, I thought it was such a great message for the Giants with a brand new coach and a brand new regime to say, hey, Jackson Dart's out for the year, but I'm going to go get a promising, avail one-time first-round draft pick.
0: Yeah.
1: I'm going to go get J.J. McCarthy to back up Jameis Winston because I'm not giving up on this season.
0: Oh, that's the message you took out of that?
1: That's the message that America took out of
0: that. Is there a camera on me right now?
1: Yeah,
0: is this camera? Yeah, yeah. Is that the camera?
1: Yeah,
0: we're streaming. To everybody that loves Brian Kilmeade.
1: Yes.
0: He is a delusional New York Giants fan, but I love it. That's fandom right there.
1: Right.
0: Getting J.J. McCarthy.
1: I have a strong argument, but I want to hear your argument.
0: Okay, so here you go. Getting J.J. McCarthy is not a sign to fans like yourself that we're not giving up on the season. It's a message to Jameis Winston that you're not very good and we're not going to put up with you that much longer. J.J. McCarthy was the 10th overall pick by the Minnesota Vikings. Sadly, he's an abject failure thus far into his NFL career.
1: Any different, but Sam Darnold, same thing.
0: Same exact thing.
1: So he goes to the Jets and he sees ghosts and he leaves and he goes to back up in San Francisco, but he has a great coach with him, picks up a lot. When he's asked to fill in, he goes to fill in. And then he goes to Minnesota to be a backup.
0: Correct.
1: And then J.J. McCarthy gets hurt and he plays extremely, is that right?
0: Sam Darnold won 14 games.
1: He goes, let me go to Seattle. I go, really? You're going to go? Yeah, we got J.J. McCarthy. You could go.
0: That's exactly right.
1: Goes and wins the Super Bowl.
0: Yep.
1: So the failure had all this ability, probably has more physical ability than J.J. McCarthy.
0: Yeah, Sam Darnold was a far better college quarterback, even though J.J. won a national championship with that corrupt program in Michigan. Sam Darnold was a rock star coming out of USC, as you know. J.J. McCarthy is probably a good kid, and maybe he'll be a backup quarterback for the next decade.
1: Right.
0: But if you're trying to sell me on the fact that the Giants getting J.J. McCarthy, to you as a fan, is an indicator that the Giants are going to win a Super Bowl.
1: Well, I didn't say that.
0: Fox needs to start a drug testing policy.
1: No, that's true. They have started.
0: Okay,
1: I have 3 of every 4 I pass.
0: Okay.
1: For the month. Yeah,
0: you don't have 3 weeks notice?
1: You do not have to be 100%. You just got to get close. You got to go almost past. You could stay.
0: Oh, I love that. Then. Right.
1: So Craig, I think you should have twisted my words because I know you do this all the time on WFA.
0: Me?
1: Yes. I didn't say Super Bowl, but it shows you this team that won a handful of games over the last 2 years who gets a new coach, invests in it. You don't have to win right away. Just build a program.
0: Sure.
1: Says, I like what we're building. So they open up 2-1. They got to play the Cardinals. Excellent chance to be 3-1. Mm-hmm. And Jameis Winston, a solid backup. I'm going to give another guy potentially who could do it. So John Harbaugh doesn't say, I hope he's good. He calls up Jim.
0: His brother.
1: And Jim coached him for 4 years. And he said, I love you and I love him. You guys are going to work together. You show that guy, if he's good, like a Hostetler good to Sims when he's out, right? So if he's good, at the end of the year, Dart's healthy. Mm-hmm. And this guy, he gets you in the playoffs.
0: J.J. McCarthy
1: gets you close or in the playoffs.
0: Yeah.
1: At the end of the year, Dart gets the job back.
0: Why?
1: And McCarthy gets traded

0: college quarterback, even though JJ won a national championship with that corrupt program in Michigan. Sam Darnold was a rock star coming out of USC, as you know. JJ McCarthy's probably a good kid and maybe will be a backup quarterback for the next decade.
1: Right.
0: But if you're trying to sell me on the fact that the Giants getting JJ McCarthy, to you as a fan,
1: right,
0: is an indicator that the Giants are going to win a Super Bowl.
1: Well, I didn't say that.
0: Fox needs to start a drug testing policy. No, that's
1: true. They have started.
0: Okay,
1: yeah, I have 3 of every 4 I pass.
0: Okay.
1: For the month.
0: Can you don't have 3 weeks notice?
1: You do not have to be 100%. You just got to get close. You got to go almost past. You could stay.
0: Oh, I love that then. Right?
1: So, Craig, I think you should have twisted my words because I know you do this all the time on WFAN.
0: Me?
1: Yes. I didn't say Super Bowl, but it shows you this team that won a handful of games over the last 2 years. Gets a new coach, invests in it. You don't have to win right away. Just build a program.
0: Sure.
1: Says, I like what we're building. So they open up 2-1. They got to play the Cardinals. Excellent chance to be 3-1.
0: Mm-hmm.
1: And Jameis Winston, a solid backup. I'm going to give another guy potentially who could do it. So John Harbaugh doesn't say, I hope he's good. He calls up Jim.
0: His brother.
1: And Jim coached him for 4 years. And he said, I love you and I love him. You guys are going to work together. You show that guy, if he's good, like a Hostetler good to Sims when he's out, right? So if he's good, at the end of the year, Dart's healthy.
0: Mm-hmm.
1: And this guy, because he gets you into the playoffs.
0: J.J. McCarthy
1: gets you close or in the playoffs.
0: Yeah.
1: At the end of the year, Dart gets the job back.
0: Why?
1: And McCarthy gets traded for a number 2 pick because now he shows he can play.
0: Like
1: your
0: I said,
1: move, your move. This is the Oxford
0: you're
1: debate.
0: Delusional.
1: This is the Oxford debate. You go.
0: My turn?
1: Yes.
0: So first off, if J.J. McCarthy did something that only Daniel Jones has done in the last decade, and that is get the New York Giants into a playoff,
1: yes,
0: right? It's been that
1: absolutely
0: long, okay? You think that they come back next year and just hand the job back to Jackson Dart?
1: They don't have to.
0: Well, they
1: will. No, I mean, they don't have to trade McCarthy, but I think, of course, Dart gets the job back. Dart is.
0: Why? What's Jackson Dart ever done for the New York Giants?
1: At this point, he's clearly better than Eli Manning was at this point. Remember Eli Manning?
0: Jackson Dart has played in 12 games. He's 4-8.
1: Right.
0: But like, what have you seen out of Jackson Dart that makes you think
1: you know
0: he's
1: the thing
0: franchise?
1: I do this thing called watching.
0: Yeah.
1: Right? You ever hear this thing?
0: You have glasses?
1: Right. Absolutely. I got LASIK surgery.
0: I
1: better than 2015.
0: I will say this. I respect the fandom a great deal. That's
1: so
0: why
1: you
0: sports
1: think I'm
0: is so awesome.
1: You're diminishing my argument. By thinking,
0: it's like, I want to say stick to politics. It's right? What right. I want to say to you.
1: So how right have I been so far?
0: Okay, tell you what. You're going to the game this weekend?
1: Yeah.
0: Okay. You're diehard Giant fans. Great that you go to games. That's awesome. I'm sure you're in a suite with security, as you should, because you're very popular. That being said.
1: Not true, by the way, but we go. Okay. Let's move on.
0: Next Friday, when I come in and sit down with you.
1: Yes.
0: When the Giants are 2-2. And lost at home to the Arizona Cardinals, and Jameis Winston throws 3 interceptions.
1: Okay.
0: Are you going to sit here and say you still believe that the season is going to end well?
1: I don't think I think you agree with me. You don't think he knows the playbook enough to go
0: I don't think he's a very good quarterback anymore.
1: No, but McCarthy doesn't know it.
0: Oh, no, JJ can't play yet.
1: Okay.
0: Yeah, that's not on him. He's got to learn the playbook.
1: I'm pulling for Jameis Winston's the most likable guy in sports.
0: He's a great personality.
1: Yeah, I'm pulling for him. But I do wonder, I watched him check the defense. He's checking the defense like I would.
0: Yeah.
1: His head is going back and forth like, I've never seen this before. It's called this defensive back.
0: Yeah, he's in over his head a little bit.
1: A little bit.
0: But so I do think next week, you guys play the Bears, I think, after Arizona. I think I have that right. Could J.J. McCarthy theoretically be the starter? Yes, I'll tell you that's a possibility.
1: Wow, that would mean you almost got to cut Jameis Winston. If he could lose the job to a guy that's had the... For 1 week.
0: It's like a $7 million cap hit if they do that. But
1: man,
0: yeah.
1: Winston had a great point. Winston said, I used to throw for 400 yards, 3 interceptions, and you guys would tell me I'm too erratic. Now I throw for 100 and something yards, and we win, and you said, what's wrong with me?
0: Yeah, and by the way, you saw your coach, Sean Harbaugh, was wearing the shirt, which is kind of weird to me. 1-0, it's kind of like a high school thing. Like, we need to motivate professional athletes making tons and tons of money. Every week, we're trying to go 1-0, but I get it. It's what coaches do. The reality is that what he did say about Jameis is right. All you have to do is win.
1: Yep.
0: Nobody looks back and goes, that was an ugly win in week 3. Just win. Stack wins if you can.
1: And every time you're on the show, Craig, I consider it a win for our show.
0: Thank you.
1: I cannot wait for Outkick. The Craig Carton shows on Outkick. Go to outkick.com. And how many shows are you doing a week?
0: 5.
1: 5 shows.
0: Every day of the week we're doing a show.
1: Wow. Yeah. Who's raising your family? Who's raising your children?
0: I have a wife.
1: Right.
0: Yep. I got 20 chickens and a dog.
1: That's all you need. Oh, yeah, they won't move that. All right, Craig Carton, thanks so much. Back in a moment.
2: Illuminating. Intriguing. Inculcating.

0: They're trying to go 1-0, but I get it. It's what coaches do. The reality is that what he did say about Jameis is right. All you have to do is win.
1: Yep.
0: Nobody looks back and goes, that was an ugly win in week three. Just win. Stack wins if you can.
1: And every time you're on the show, Craig, I consider it a win for our show.
0: Thank you.
1: I cannot wait for Outkick. The Craig Carton shows on Outkick. Go to outkick.com. And how many shows are you doing a week?
0: Five.
1: Five shows.
0: Every day of the week we're doing a show.
1: Wow. Yeah. Who's raising your family? Who's raising your children?
0: I have a wife.
1: Right.
0: Yep. I got 20 chickens and a dog.
1: That's all you need. Oh, yeah, they won't move that. All right, Craig Carton, thanks so much. Back in a moment.
2: Illuminating, intriguing, inculcating.
3: I know some of these words.
2: It's Brian Kilmeade.

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1: What's that?
2: What's your personal deadline for deciding when you're going to run?
1: Fate. You know, what is it? Do you meet? I've said it on so many different occasions and so many different days and so many different ways. I'll continue to say the same thing because it still applies. That moment will arrive when it arrives. You'll know it. It sort of hits you, not just here, it hits you here.
3: So what is he talking about? In that Vanity Fair article, he talks about how he looks up to Bill Clinton, how he kind of mentored him. He wants to do exactly what Bill Clinton did. One thing about Bill Clinton, he had the personal behavior was the issue. Gavin Newsom, he's admitted it. He had an affair during his marriage that is still exists today. So they got that in common. Bill Clinton was a really good communicator, and I think he was authentic. I really do. I mean, the stuff that he was not authentic about was his personal behavior. So we can make that decision all you want. But in terms of going in and meeting people that have their backs against the wall, getting things done, understanding politics, and being bright, you're talking about a Rhodes Scholar. I don't look at Gavin Newsom as a Rhodes Scholar. I just don't. And I don't think he really stands for anything. Literally, he's the ultimate chameleon in politics. And he labels himself in this Vanity Fair article where they really only say positive things.

0: 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I'm Madison Allworth, Fox Business.
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2: The midterm blitz continues today. I'm Ann Carrick, Fox News. President Trump looking to boost Republican turnout.
3: The president rallies in Ohio this evening, a state he won by double digits 2 years ago. He spent Friday night in reliably red Alabama, telling supporters in Mobile,
4: I don't need the votes. I'm doing this. You know, I'm doing this, and I'm not running for anything. But you're going to think of me as on the ballot, right? Everybody promise.
3: President Trump plans to hit dozens of states between now and the November 3rd elections, though his approval ratings nationwide have slipped. He dismisses those numbers, but concedes the party in power historically loses seats in midterm elections. Jared Halpern, Fox News.
2: A former Cornell University student filing a civil lawsuit against the school says she was drugged and gang raped in 2024. Fox's Eric Shawn.
5: The reports say that the Cornell student did tell the campus police that she was raped, but it seems that someone withheld that. New York Governor Kathy Hochul now appointing State Attorney General Tish James to investigate the Cornell co-ed identified as Jane Doe in court documents. Her claims that in 2024, she was drunk and drugged when seven members of the Chi Phi fraternity raped her for hours at their frat house. She gave a statement to Cornell University police, and new reports say that she did tell them she was raped, but that may not have been passed on to the district attorney.
2: The DA initially did not bring charges, saying the statement reported she agreed to the sexual activity. A 25-year-old dual UK-Iranian national man arrested Thursday on suspicion of plotting a terror attack is released on bail. Five British national men in their 20s initially arrested on suspicion of explosives and terror offenses near an airbase used by American bombers to strike Iran also released on bail.

0: Fox.
1: The captain of the Fly Dubai airplane that made an emergency landing earlier this week, Captain Smit Mashar, told the Indian Prime Minister details on how he fought for his life following the attack in the cockpit. Fox's Christina Coleman.
2: He says he fought to open the door to the cockpit, even though the co-pilot had stabbed him mid-air during a violent attack. He says he got that door open and he was grateful that others were able to help out. And Israeli Prime Minister Benjamin Netanyahu shared his beliefs on the co-pilot's intentions.
3: We are investigating now whether he was sent, and whoever sent him will pay a high price.
2: And investigators are also trying to figure out if this co-pilot was working with anyone else to carry out this attack.
1: The UAE prosecutor general alleges the first officer attempted to carry out a terrorist attack during the flight. At least 10 people are injured, two in critical condition, after the driver of a vehicle plowed into the crowd standing in the road to cheer on the Newcastle Knights rugby team. Police confirming it was not a terrorist attack. Counterterrorism Minister Yasmin Khatli urges fans to be careful in the wake of the accident.
4: Please

0: Drive responsibly. Take your time. We want everybody to enjoy themselves and help in celebrating what the Newcastle Knights have achieved.
1: Multiple reports stating the incident came after an 18-year-old driver was driving erratically to try and get the crowd excited when he lost control of the vehicle. South Korea reports another ballistic missile fired by North Korea toward the sea, the latest in a run of tests during heightened tensions after landmines blasts injured three South Korean soldiers. Kim Yo-jong, the leader's sister and possibly the second most powerful figure in Pyongyang, dismissed Seoul's demands Friday over the mine blast as utterly pathetic, adding the North intends to cut ties with the South forever. South Korea reporting stepped up surveillance and vigilance.

0: it was not a terrorist attack. Counterterrorism Minister Yasmin Khatli urges fans to be careful in the wake of the accident.
1: Please drive responsibly. Take your time. We want everybody to enjoy themselves and help in celebrating what the Newcastle Knights have achieved.
0: Multiple reports stating the incident came after an 18-year-old driver was driving erratically to try and get the crowd excited when he lost control of the vehicle. South Korea reports another ballistic missile fired by North Korea toward the sea, the latest in a run of tests during heightened tensions after landmines blasts injured three South Korean soldiers. Kim Yo-jong, the leader's sister and possibly the second most powerful figure in Pyongyang, dismissed Seoul's demands Friday over the mine blast as utterly pathetic, adding the North intends to cut ties with the South forever. South Korea reporting stepped up surveillance and vigilance.

0: from Everywhere USA, it's Fox Across America with Jimmy Failla.
1: Jimmy's back and he's fired up. We got Sonny Joy Nelson coming by. She's worked in every capacity of the Trump orbit. Campaigns, White Houses, press offices, none of it matters. She's just here to throw the fastball. And Tom Homan, the original shutdown corner. You know the phrase they use in the NFL? He's a shutdown corner. Nothing's getting anybody by that guy. Tom Homan would absolutely positively qualify. I mean, in fact, he's not a corner. He is the Lawrence Taylor of government. No one has sacked more people at the border, but he is coming by not to take the fight to migrants. Tom Homan supports immigration. He just wants it done legally. And someone needs to tell that to Alexandria Ocasio-Cortez.
2: She's dumber than a box of rocks.
1: Dumber than a box of rocks. We're going to get into it and so much more in a very busy hour of Fox Across America. 888-788-9910 is the phone number. We have the same rule. I say it every day at the top of every hour. You're all welcome. You could be a Republican. You could be a Democrat. Just don't be a bang. Do you want the State of the Union as we get underway? Because I'll give it to you. I'm not scared. I always say it's a stampede of stupidity. There's so many dumb folks in positions of power. But from time to time, rather than getting on the air and being like, oh, I'm so worked up, the radio production gods gift me with a piece of audio from someone like Kamala Harris. Now, we used to play a game on my TV show, Fox News Saturday Night, called Wine or Pills, where I would play a clip of Kamala speaking. You'd have to guess if she was on wine or pills. The reason we stopped playing it on TV is most people would listen to Kamala speak and they'd guess she was on both wine and pills.
3: I agree with that.
1: Well, this will do nothing to change his mind or yours. Listen to Kamala's latest word salad and imagine you are the sign language interpreter trying to make this into English. Clip 18.
4: None of us achieve success without that level of profound support and reinforcement.
5: Yes, yes.
4: Right? Around not only a memory of legacy and the path on which you stand that was was charted long before you, but also giving you some sense of pride in what can be the destiny and was the destiny that so many fought for.
5: Yeah.
4: Right?

0: Do you speak any English?
1: Here's the verbate. None of us achieve success without that level of profound support and reinforcement, right? Around not only a memory legacy and the path that on which you stand that was charted long before you, but also giving you some sense of pride in what can be on the destiny and what was the destiny that so many fought for.
0: What we've got here is failure to communicate.
1: Oh, God. And I laugh because there's this back and forth about whether or not she's going to be the nominee in 2028. I'm going to be upfront with you about this. No, there's zero chance. And to the Democrats' credit, they recognize there is a fatigue with Kamala Harris. This would be her third time running for president. If you remember, she ran against Joe Biden in 2020. And that did not end good. Okay, then she was his vice president for 4 years.
2: I don't remember that ever happening.
1: Okay, but the reality is she's not the only moon bat out there. Okay, this AOC speech is bananas. So AOC is now telling us that AI is going to be used by the billionaires to hoard all the jobs and allow them to basically hoard all of the riches and the spoils, and we're all just going to starve to death in the streets now. This is the newest scare tactic. Remember when she said the world was going to end in 12 years if we didn't do something on climate change? Well, we're coming up on year 12, and you know what AOC just did? She just had her eggs frozen so she can have kids down the road.
3: What a fraud!
1: Think about that, okay? So none of what she's saying, she believes.
4: The world is going to end in 12 years if we don't address climate change.
1: The world is going to end in 12 years if we don't address climate change.
5: You can't handle the truth.
1: Okay, so much so that she's freezing her eggs. What would be the point? But here is AOC saying billionaires are going to use AI to get rid of the jobs and starve you to death. That's why you got to vote Democrat, because someone in her speech writing team smoked a joint and decided to give you a sci-fi screenplay. Clip 13.
4: What the elite want, and they're already planning for it, is to hoard all of the resources for themselves as the world gets more and more physically unstable. And in an environment of AI, they want to wipe out all of our livelihoods. They want to make sure none of us have jobs. And they want to keep all the spoils of those riches while consuming and burning energy at a pace that is completely unsustainable to make this worse.
6: She's not real smart.
1: No, she is not. Okay, but there are people that latch on to that. But you know what AOC fails to mention? That 99% of these tech companies are owned by liberals. Okay, you know those companies in Silicon Valley that are fighting to regulate? Trump's meeting with a lot of them at the White House today. The only guy that represents a free speech platform is Elon Musk. And it's funny because he was the patron saint of liberalism. Think about that. AOC, when she trashes Elon Musk, she's doing it while driving a Tesla.
7: Some of these women, they're so stupid.
1: She has her famous white Tesla that she likes to parade around D.C. in. And that was one of the funniest exchanges of the year 2022, was her trying to fight with Elon Musk on Twitter. She's literally tweeting from one of his cars. Why? Because he was the patron saint of the Democrat Party when they were pushing green energy on us. But when he decided to give a platform to free speech, they transactionally pivoted on a dime, started calling him a Nazi, burning down his dealerships, and she said he was the devil himself. Okay, that's how transactional this is. Again, AOC wants to abolish ICE right now. Did AOC say a single solitary thing when Barack Obama deported more people than any president in history using ICE?
8: The answer would be no.
1: No, none of the Democrats did. ICE is fine if a Democrat is using them to enforce our border laws. They're only the devil if there's a Republican in power. That's how it works. That's why, to me, like, this is a comic. I got to tell you, that's what makes my job really hard. Is it's so easy to see through the performative nature of politics. It's so lazy. And my background is in a profession that requires a very active mind. And when you see these people with just really reductive takes on everything, it's like, oh, the Republicans only want immigration enforcement because they don't like brown people. Meanwhile, back at the ranch, okay, there's not a single Republican saying we want to stop legal immigration, meaning people from all colors coming here. Not a single Republican's doing that. By the way, you know, Byron Donald's going to be the next governor of Florida, a black Republican. Okay, if you look around the congressional map right now, one of my favorite stories in the world is down in Memphis, where they're screaming and yelling about that new map and whether or not it gets used because the Republicans are disenfranchising black people. Meanwhile, the Republican running in that race is a black woman. The Democrat running is a white man.
8: Democrats are so full of crap.
1: Just like every one of these Democrats that tells you white men are the devil and the cis white males, they're all married to them. Okay, Ilhan Omar, white guy. Every girl in the squad, AOC just broke it off with her fiance, but he was another white guy. He was a ginger. He looked like a fat Prince Harry. But let me give you some of these, because this is AOC saying we need to abolish ICE. This is clip 14.
4: We must abolish ICE. This is not an extremist position.
1: Sure it is.
4: ICE is not structured as any sort of recognizable law enforcement agency, even if they are labeled as such. They are not subject or structured in any way to even resemble law enforcement. There is no accountability. There is no accountability. You cannot assert your constitutional rights in these facilities. These black box detention centers are for-profit institutions. They are for-profit institutions.
1: So think about that, okay? And what she never tells you is any of these institutions that opens up usually opens up in a state that doesn't enforce immigration laws, local law enforcement being instructed not to cooperate with the feds. But they don't really bring that up. Because you don't want to let the facts get in the way of a good gaslighting, a good race baiting, it's just the rich people trying to get richer by taking away your rights. But again, all of those things sound wonderful if you're just looking for some form of class warfare. But if you're actually a person who's voting because you need things to improve for your family, it's such an empty vessel. You know, the made-up story about billionaires are going to take our jobs away and starve us to death using AI, that's a hell of a sci-fi screenplay. But how do you take that and get your kid an education or make your street safer? Yeah, you could say the national murder rate's down 18% under Trump in the past year, but you have to acknowledge that the Democrats protested against him bringing in the National Guard to protect cities like Memphis and Washington, D.C. The crime rate is down in those cities precisely because of the presence of the National Guard. But the Democrats were against that, which means if the Democrats ever get a president back in power that's closer to their way of doing things, then every one of those National Guardsmen is going home.
9: So y'all need to hide your kids, hide your wife, and hide your husband because they're raping everybody out here.
1: I mean, let's hope it doesn't come to that, Antoine Dobson. But every one of these posturing idiot Democrats, even the people that are like, you know, eat the rich. Do you know what they all have in common, the eat the rich people? They're rich. Okay, all of them.
10: When you're right, you're right. And you're right.
1: Do you want a funny clip I wanted to get to? Okay, Rebecca Bennett. She's running in New Jersey's 7th Congressional District. If you're listening on WOR, you're probably pretty familiar with her. Okay, she is one of those eat the rich Democrats. So she gets asked by a questioner, what is your net worth? Because she's rich, or they're loaded. She wouldn't answer the question, but she filibustered to the point that on her third non-answer, the audience actually just laughs out loud because they can see how performatively stupid this is. But she in a microcosm, no different than Ro Khanna. Ro Khanna is an eat-the-rich Democrat. He's a billionaire. His kids, he has three kids who own country clubs. Why? Because those are tax shelters. So Ro Khanna doesn't want to pay taxes on those investments. He's so rich, he has three different country clubs that he owns in his children's name. I mean, wouldn't you love to be as rich as the people telling you capitalism's bad? Oh, God, it'd be amazing. You'd be loaded. But here is Rebecca Bennett, okay, trying to dodge this question. It's a minute and 20 that you'll never get back. You're going to lose IQ points in the process. But the end of this is so funny to me. Clip 25.
11: What is your net worth?
12: So when I transitioned all the money from individual stocks over to index funds and mutual funds, we ended up
11: I don't know the exact number. I'm happy to follow up later, but I will say that ultimately, I think what I hear loud and clear from people is that we need to get money out of politics. I mean, it is deeply corrosive. I think you can draw a line from the Citizens United decision to where we are as a country right now. And so what I want you all to know is that I am going to work to get dark money out of politics, to end Citizens United, to make sure I'm not taking any corporate PAC money, because I want you all to know that I am doing this to serve all of you and not to serve any special interests. And I think that's a clear contrast to my opponent, Congressman Tom Kaine Jr., who has traded over $3 million worth of stocks and who has taken hundreds of thousands of dollars in corporate PAC money.
12: Can you give me, just, I'm looking just for a number, rough estimate on your net worth?
11: My net worth is very similar to what we see of a lot of families around here. You know, it's that both my husband and I work, and so we are very fortunate that we've been able to build the life we want, as I mentioned in my opening, because of the opportunities that have been afforded me in this country.
12: Yeah, that's I want to just try and get a number. You know, let me see if I can just be more broad. Are you worth over $1 million?
11: Like I said, I've been very...
1: You hear the crowd laughing?
13: Don't change the subject. Just answer the f***ing question.
1: Three attempts to get an answer, but why can't she give one? Because she's the thing she claims to be running against. She's loaded. Okay, they're worth maybe $10 million. And wouldn't you all like to? I would love to be worth. That'd be great. Why wouldn't you? Okay, but that's the point. The Democrats are demonizing wealth and prosperity while doing everything on earth they can to attain it themselves. Okay, Trump ain't doing that. To the Republicans' credit, they're saying, hey, let's put more money in your pocket. Let's cut taxes. Let's slash regulation. Everybody should go out there with the ambition of wanting to be rich someday. That's what they're running on. The Republicans are running on the American dream. The Democrats are just living it instead.
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15: He took showers with the other pros. They came out of there. They said, oh, my God, that's unbelievable.
14: It's Fox Across America with Jimmy Failla.

0: DMs to get an answer. But why can't she give one? Because she's the thing she claims to be running against. She's loaded. Okay, they're worth maybe $10 million. And wouldn't you all like to? I would love to be worth. That'd be great. Why wouldn't you? Okay, but that's the point. The Democrats are demonizing wealth and prosperity while doing everything on earth they can to attain it themselves. Okay, Trump ain't doing that. To the Republicans' credit, they're saying, hey, let's put more money in your pocket. Let's cut taxes. Let's slash regulation. Everybody should go out there with the ambition of wanting to be rich someday. That's what they're running on. The Republicans are running on the American dream. The Democrats are just living it instead.
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2: He took showers with the other pros. They came out of there. They said, oh, my God, that's unbelievable.
1: It's Fox Across America with Jimmy Failla.

0: There it is, Fox Across America with Jimmy Failla. Tom Homan coming up in the next hour. The border czar. I mean, I don't know anybody, if you're a football fan, better against the run than the Tom Homan-led defense down at the southern border. Zero border crossings now for 17 consecutive months. Pretty damn impressive. We'll talk about it with Homan. Sunny Joy Nelson's coming by as well. She's done everything on earth you could possibly do in Trump land. But we're going to get into that and a little more of the news of the day, because Trump had this big AI meeting at the White House with all of the tech czars. If you've noticed, the Democrats are no longer doing the AI is going to kill us all thing, with the exception of AOC. They're all kind of walking away from it now because nobody bought it. And it just looked like such a contrived effort that we went from no one mentioning AI to last Monday, everybody on earth was about to die. By Thursday, half the people wanted to die because they were just so sick of listening to Democrats rant on and on about technology they know nothing about. You know, isn't there anything funnier than Bernie Sanders getting on your TV and giving you a lecture on AI? Bernie Sanders is still trying to figure out why his VCR is flashing 12 o'clock. I don't think he's the guy that's actually going to figure out how to regulate AI. Okay, but one of the other things you're going to hear a lot about is Marco Rubio's comments last night. He was on with Sean Hannity. Something that does pose a threat to everything is mass migration. Why? Because it drives up costs. It devalues domestic labor. And in the process, even if you're a good person trying to come here illegally, which kind of makes you bad, an open border is what ultimately allows drug traffickers and fentanyl people and all the coyotes to get us killed. Here is Rubio talking about it, clip 28.
1: You can't flood countries with migration. You know, this is a country that was built on immigration. And immigration has to happen through an orderly process in which you get to decide who comes in. You know a lot about them. And you pick and choose how many people, who and how many people can come in every single year. This is proper migration, proper immigration. What we have seen in the broader West and what we saw in the United States during the previous administration is an uncontrolled flood of people coming in. It's what analogy I've always used is I'm not against rain. I'm against flooding. And that's what I would say about immigration and mass migration. Mass migration is terribly costly for any society. It's simply not sustainable over the long term. I think countries in Europe are learning that now. The United States learned that after 4 years under the Biden administration.
0: No, and that's Rubio telling you the truth. Okay. They're doing it in the EU. And the good news is you don't have to do it here because you got Tom Homan in charge. You got the Trump man in the office putting America first. But heaven forbid those other dirtbags get their hands on the

0: person trying to come here illegally, which kind of makes you bad. An open border is what ultimately allows drug traffickers and fentanyl people and all the coyotes to get us killed. Here is Rubio talking about it, clip 28.
1: You can't flood countries with migration. You know, this is a country that was built on immigration, and immigration has to happen through an orderly process in which you get to decide who comes in, you know a lot about them, and you pick and choose how many people, who and how many people can come in every single year. This is proper migration, proper immigration. What we have seen in the broader West and what we saw in the United States during the previous administration is an uncontrolled flood of people coming in. It's what analogy I've always used is I'm not against rain, I'm against flooding. And that's what I would say about immigration and mass migration. Mass migration is terribly costly for any society. It's simply not sustainable over the long term. I think countries in Europe are learning that now. The United States learned that after 4 years under the Biden administration.
0: No, and that's Rubio telling you the truth. Okay. They're doing it in the EU. And the good news is you don't have to do it here because you got Tom Homan in charge. You got the Trump man in the office putting America first. But heaven forbid those other dirtbags get their hands on the...

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1: Fox News, I'm Paul Stevens. That Fly Dubai co-pilot accused of trying to hijack an Israel-bound flight has now been ID'd.
2: The suspect in this case was previously hired by Oman Air, but was later given a ground job over suspicion of his activities. Now, exactly what those activities were has not been disclosed yet, but the suspect later moved to Dubai, where he eventually became a pilot for Fly Dubai.
1: Fox's Jeff Paul in Tel Aviv. White House officials say they're not disappointed in the September jobs report of just 29,000 new jobs. That's far below the expected 90,000.
3: White House Economic Advisor Kevin Hassett saying that this administration is shrinking the federal government, and that's seen in this report here, letting private sector jobs stand on their own.
1: Ed Lawrence with the Fox Business Network at the White House. The unemployment rate, however, rising slightly to 4.2%. 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

0: There it is, Fox Across America with Jimmy Failla. Fired up. We have Tom Homan joining us in the next hour. But the Borders are refused to come on the air unless his opening act was this next guest. She is a superstar, former White House Director of Media Affairs. I am talking about Sonny Joy Nelson, who returns to the show. Hey, girl.
1: Thank you for having me. And I'm a little nervous to go before Tom Homan. He's one of my favorite people inside that White House.
0: Isn't he like the coolest guy in the world? He's just a cool guy.
1: He is the best there is, truly. I mean, he's so caring. Uh-huh. He's so, you know, he's very tough. He's a tough man.
0: Yeah, yeah.
1: He is caring. Always asking me about my baby, too. So.
0: Oh, I love that for you. Yeah, he once threatened to beat me up on the show the first time I met him. Do you know that story? So
1: I don't, but if I were you, I would watch it.
0: Well, the first time Homan was on, Joe Biden was president. And as you would imagine, Tom was apoplectic at what was going on at the border. And he gave a very impassioned take on everything that was being done wrong. And it was so over the top, what we'd expect it to be, because Biden was, they were a disaster on the border. So because we were going to commercial, I just tried to make a joke and say, you know, I'll put you down as a maybe on Joe Biden. And Homan goes, maybe I ought to punch you in the effing head. And I was like, no, dude, I'm kidding. It's all good. And now he's funny. But what's interesting about life here at Fox is from time to time, if I get off the air, my phone rings and it's him. And I'm always terrified that I might have said something that's going to get me beat up again. But it's been all smooth sailing. Maybe it's because he knows I know you. Do you take any credit for healing the rift between me and Tom Homan?
1: Oh, yeah. Tom is the best. And I mean, truly, you see what he's done with his job at the White House as border czar. He has crushed it. Mm-hmm. I mean, everything that he has done, all the advice that he has given the president, that he's given DHS, has all been so spot on. And truly, I mean, no one cares, I think, more than Tom Homan does about not only securing the southern border, which has been done, thank the Lord, but also getting these violent criminals off the street. And that is what people voted for.
0: Yeah.
1: People voted for that just in waves last November, two Novembers ago, however long it was. So, I mean, he's absolutely crushing it. He's such a huge asset to the White House, and they're so lucky to have him. So are the American people.
0: Amen. But nobody told that to AOC. I don't know if you saw her comments, but she's like another person running on abolish ICE. It's so dumb. Like, there are certain things being advanced in politics that kind of make your face hurt. And it's no different than defund the police. There's not a single person in elected office that doesn't need the police around or want them around.
1: No.
0: That's what's so disingenuous about it. Do you think there's any part of AOC that truly believes we need to get rid of ICE? Or do you think this is just more opportunistic?
1: You know, it's very interesting rhetoric coming from her after she just a few weeks ago said that that was woke 1.0.
0: Yeah.
1: Right? Mm-hmm. So I don't think she quite understands where she fits on the political spectrum. She wants to go with all the radical lefties and,

0: you know, the socialists in her country, in her party that they're accepting right now. But then she also is kind of seeing maybe 2028 dangle in front of her a little bit, where she's like, oh, more power. There might be a chance for me here, because the contenders right now for 2028 on the Democratic side are, yeesh. I'm not quite sure who they're going to go with. At least we on the Republican hat side have some good, strong candidates that we could be running. But I mean, you got Kamala Harris, AOC, who else? Gavin Newsom. These people are not going to be getting middle of the road voters. And AOC, when she keeps saying things like defund ICE, defund the police, she's not going to get them either.
1: Now, that's a great point. We're talking to Sonny Joy Nelson, who rightfully points out that the Democrat lineup for 2028, it looks like an episode of Dancing with the Stars, just like people that were sort of famous that nobody really quite cares about, but they're relevant enough to be in a reality show. I don't think any of them could run the country. I think it's the biggest challenge the Democrats have right now is they're saying things like the word affordability is obviously the buzzword in these midterms, but they're responsible for the biggest price increase in the last 40 years. So you can't really hire the Democrats to fix the prices. It's kind of like bringing in OJ to fix your marriage. It's not really their strong suit. You know what I'm saying?
0: Yeah, I don't know what the Democrats are going to do, because they continue to push these really crazy socialist ideas. And you would think that they would have some type of short-term memory with, you know, the last presidential election where Kamala Harris really ran pretty far to the left.
1: Yeah.
0: And then she lost every single swing state.
1: Yeah.
0: And, you know, of course, many of the voters thought that it was going to be a shoo-in for Kamala Harris. So, you know, the media definitely thought it was going to be a shoo-in for Kamala Harris.

0: party that they're accepting right now. But then she also is kind of seeing maybe 2028 dangle in front of her a little bit, where she's like, oh, more power. There might be a chance for me here, because the contenders right now for 2028 on the Democratic side are, yeesh. I'm not quite sure who they're going to go with. At least we on the Republican side have some good, strong candidates that we could be running. But I mean, you got Kamala Harris, AOC, who else? Gavin Newsom. These people are not going to be getting middle of the road voters. And AOC, when she keeps saying things like defund ICE, defund the police, she's not going to get them either.
1: Now, that's a great point. We're talking to Sonny Joy Nelson, who rightfully points out that the Democrat lineup for 2028, it looks like an episode of Dancing with the Stars, just like people that were sort of famous that nobody really quite cares about, but they're relevant enough to be in a reality show. I don't think any of them could run the country. I think it's the biggest challenge the Democrats have right now is they're saying things like the word affordability is obviously the buzzword in these midterms, but they're responsible for the biggest price increase in the last 40 years. So you can't really hire the Democrats to fix the prices. It's kind of like bringing in OJ to fix your marriage. It's not really their strong suit. You know what I'm saying?
0: Yeah, I don't know what the Democrats are going to do, because they continue to push these really crazy socialist ideas. And you would think that they would have some type of short-term memory with, you know, the last presidential election where Kamala Harris really ran pretty far to the left.
1: Yeah.
0: And then she lost every single swing state.
1: Yeah.
0: And, you know, of course, many of the voters thought that it was going to be a shoo-in for Kamala Harris. So, you know, the media definitely thought it was going to be a shoo-in for Kamala Harris, of which it was not. And it was a huge upset for the president. But the Democrats really have such an identity crisis right now, I think, that they're trying to be this big tent party and welcome everyone. Well, that's not really going to work, because you're going to disenfranchise half of your voter base when you're embracing these ideas like getting rid of the Electoral College, getting rid of the Senate, getting rid of the presidency, controlling the temperature inside your home. These are all ideas that are not going to resonate. They don't resonate. But what I will say on the flip side of that is that Republicans have to do a good job on messaging.
1: Yeah.
0: The Democrats have commandeered affordability, like you said.
1: Yeah.
0: The president put out some truths a couple of days ago about how we actually have great economic news right now. It's just not being covered. You know, 1+ million private sector jobs have been created since the president took office. That's huge. Compare that with the inflation that Joe Biden gave us for four long, horrible years.
1: Yeah.
0: You know, there's really no way around this without working on our affordability messaging.
1: Yep. That's the big challenge, I think, between now and the midterms. I mean, assuming nothing changes in Iran to lower gas prices, I think the big challenge now is a messaging war. So it's another good Sonny joined us on fire today, because there's a lot of good points. I want to get out my red pen and give you just one demerit to knock you down a peg, but you're getting it done. You studied for this quiz. It's clear. Give me this. With all the crazy things that are going on within the administration right now, you know, Trump's dealing with this AI panel right now. I don't genuinely believe that anyone in the AI community thinks it's going to kill us. I think the people trying to regulate it are essentially just trying to box out their competitors, because they understand China's not taking their foot off the gas. So, I mean, we would be shooting ourselves in the digital foot if we were to hit the brakes, would we not?
0: Yes, I think so. And I think what China says publicly and what they say privately are two different things, because of course, publicly, they want to be one big happy family and let's all make sure that we're instituting the best and most important safeguards. But behind the scenes, they have their digital hackers that are stealing trying to steal technology from us. And I think that's why the president is saying, look, we have to go full speed here. We can't let off the gas. America has to lead the world in this technology development, because whether or not we like it, whether or not we understand it, AI is the future, and it's coming. It's here, but it's coming, and it's being infiltrated into pretty much every single aspect of life, whatever it may be. AI is here. So I say that to say, not to discredit those that have maybe some reservations or some questions or concerns about AI and making sure that it is safe for children, making sure that the data centers that are going into our communities are actually good for the community and that they're helpful and they're not, you know, detrimental to our health or whatever it may be. But I think there's a way, again, it goes back to the messaging war. There's a way to say, look, it's okay to have concerns. Let's hear them. Let's talk about them. This is America. We can do that. But here are the reasons why we have to excel in AI.

0: We have to have these data centers in our country, because without AI, we are falling behind, and it is a national security risk at the end of the day.
1: I agree. And getting past that, think about my producer who dates AI. What would he do?
0: Oh,
1: I'm kidding. Stop it. That's not real, Sonny. Don't dignify our ridiculousness.
0: You never know. I think there are people marrying AI right now.
1: Yeah, I know. I read that. But like, let's think about this. We did this on my TV show. If you marry AI, right, and it dumps you, like, I would imagine your self-esteem's pretty low if you're marrying AI. So where does it go if the computer dumps you? Like, what do you do from there? Do you just become Amish and just disavow technology?
0: I don't know. I think AI can certainly be helpful. I use it every single day. I think dating it, marrying it is a little too far. Might have some mental problems going on there.
1: Well, I'm glad. Well, I'm glad we got you on record. This is the kind of hard-hitting journalism we do on this show. And we thank you for your repeated contributions, Sonny Joy Nelson. You're the coolest.
0: Thank you for having me. Tell Tom Holman that he's the best there ever was.
1: I'll handle him. You're the best. Be well. The great Sonny Joy Nelson, a fan of Tom Holman, as are most of you, if you know what's good for you. You know, the thing about Holman that people on the left don't get is nobody in the media ever invokes the fact that he served under 5 different presidents, a lot of whom were Democrat. Do you know one of them put a medal around his neck for deporting 1 million people? Did you know that? There was a president who gave Tom Holman a gold medal for deporting 1 million people. If you want to Google it, you could look it up, because I don't want to spoil it. The only thing I'm going to tell you is it rhymes with Barack Obama.
2: Tell them like it is.
1: You know, a lot of people don't tell you that. But that's why politics are so reductive to me. Again, I'm not self-deprecating when I say to you, like, I'm not an overly educated man. Okay? You know, I went to community college. I drove a taxi, so I learned a lot from my passengers. But I spent most of my life writing jokes, and now I host a comedy show on TV on Saturday nights. And it's great. I'm on tour all over the country. It's amazing. I love it. Okay, but it involves having a very active mind, because you've got to look at things from 1 billion different angles to find what the funny thing is about a specific concept that's in the world or in the news. And it's so fascinating to me how the people in the highest positions of power happen to be the laziest ones out there from an intellectual standpoint, and how they constantly are for and against this on the same issue. It's just like a game of Twister, man. It's like, all right, E5. Okay, that means you're for deportations. Up, the Republicans won. Let's roll the dice. F3, you're against deportations now. Don't forget. Get out there and fight to the... That's what they did. Do you remember when Trump was president, right? 2016 to 2020. AOC famously went down to the migrant detention centers in a white pantsuit and took a bunch of selfie photos of herself crying outside the holding facility, because she wanted you to believe she cared about all the kids being detained at the southern border. And again, someone leaked multiple photos to show that she didn't even take one legitimate picture. This was obviously like an Instagram model. They take 500 pictures, decide on what the most convincing one is. That's not politics. That's theater. But get past that for a second, because Donald Trump did not lose custody of 500,000 kids at the border. Joe Biden did. Did AOC mourn that, celebrate that, or post any selfies about that?
3: Not even close.
1: So when Trump was actually enforcing family separation, I want you to understand, family separation means the people at the border who apprehend migrants need to determine that the kid crossing the border is with an adult who has actual authority in custody of that child. Why is that a thing, Jimmy? This goes back to George W. Bush. It's because human traffickers, drug smugglers, coyotes, they know they have a higher chance of getting their asylum case granted if they are accompanied by a minor, which is why 70% of the people who cross our border illegally bring a kid. Whether it's their kid or not doesn't matter. They're far more likely to get let into the country. So when Donald Trump was separating people at the border, you know, you basically put the kid in one cell, the person in another, just to make sure the kid's not with a human coyote or a drug trafficker, the Democrats called that family separation. Okay, except they failed to mention Barack Obama was doing the same damn thing. Never mind that when you use a cheap, disingenuous term like family separation, they don't discuss the fact that someone's breaking the law. If you get a DUI with your kids in the car, guess what? You go to jail. They don't throw the kids in jail too. Family separation. It's like any other crime. Or heaven forbid you're on the wrong side of a crime. Lincoln Riley, her poor family has to deal with family separation because she was

0: literally killed by an illegal immigrant who came into the country. But the Democrats don't talk about that. Their priority is a pathway to citizenship, no matter how you come into this country, because the more reliant they make you on the government, the more the government can rely on you for a vote. That's why AOC is for something until she's against it.
1: She is a fraud, a phony, a woman without a moral core, a regular two-faced, mealy-mouthed politician who swings with the wind.
2: It's the number one show with humans and animals.
3: Nice beaver.
4: Thank you. I just had it stuffed.
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0: I mean, we beat them in the wild card round last year, so I'm feeling pretty good about it.
1: But Stanton's playing tonight, but Judge is not. But I have a feeling Stanton's going to show up tonight.
0: You think so?
1: Yes.
0: I like that. I like that energy. Listen, Cam Schlittler, who's probably the best pitcher in the American League right now, if not all of baseball, if he does what he's supposed to do, we'll be just fine.
1: Yes.
0: I will have you know, Eric, I'll be there. I'm bringing Lincoln, who's getting a day off from college so he can come, you know, live it up in the Bronx.
1: Right.
0: And I do think there's a good magic around this team. I just hope Aaron Judge gets back in time, because that would be the worst punchline of all time, is if the Yankees win the World Series and Judge is actually on the disabled list when it happens.
1: Right. And also, listen, I keep messaging you on Instagram. I want to be on your panel on Fox Saturday night.
0: That's not how TV works, Eric. You don't just message me on Instagram and wind up on TV. There's like a booker. There's other things involved. But I can tell the booker. I'll get her on and I'll tell her you're interested. Come on. This is a big deal.
1: I think that would be great ratings for Fox.
0: I got to let him know.
1: Get me on with you and Johnny Damon. Come on.
0: That's a big deal. No, I just like that you're not putting me on the spot. I appreciate that about you.
1: That would be great. Me, you, and Johnny Damon. Come on.
0: I mean,
1: and by the way, Tom Holman is a man. Tell him I say hello.
0: You're damn right I will. Say something nice to Howard for me, would you?
1: I will.
0: All right.
1: And he's on Jimmy Kimmel tonight, too.
0: Oh, God. It must flee TV. I'm sure they'll have fun. All the lesbians enjoy each other, except for that COVID bar in Massachusetts. Eric, great call. I'll be rooting for you up in the Bronx tonight. Be well.
1: I love you.
0: I love you more. There he goes, the great high pitch Eric from the Howard Stern Show. He wants to be on Fox News Saturday night with Johnny Damon. Johnny Damon's going to be on again soon. He's going to be back in town. But the thing about TV is, like, we have a booker, obviously. There's producers that handle all of that stuff. You can't really just call me up and be like, Jimmy, you put me on a show. I don't have any say. I'm just the host. I'm just the guy who writes the whole show and hosts it. You think they let me say anything? Stop it. But as we sit here having this conversation, we're about to pivot to Tom Homanville, USA, because I want to get his take on AOC. Now, Tom Homan is famously the guy who described AOC this way, okay?
2: She's dumber than a box of rocks.
0: Dumber than a box of rocks. And what people don't get about Homan, if you're one of those people hate listening, because you know who I am from Fox News, and you're like, I'm just going to tune in and scream at my car radio and just refute everything out of this guy's mouth. Guys, the Democrats loved Tom Homan. Okay, loved him. He's been around since the 80s. Clinton, Obama, loved him. Okay, you know who they didn't like? Illegal immigrants, drug smugglers, coyotes. Okay, people devaluing the value of American labor by coming here illegally and competing at a lower cost. Okay, but they don't feel that way now because politics has forced their hand into sort of being anti-

0: Bang, there it is. Fox Across America with Jimmy Fallon, Tom Holman coming up at the next hour. We're about to take a phone call from a pretty famous listener of a different radio show. There used to be a guy by the name of Howard Stern. He had a show over at Sirius. He was the king of all media before he turned into the Prince Harry of all media. Joining us now, one of his super fans, High Pitch Eric, on the line. What's up, Eric?
1: What's up, Jimmy? Long time no speak.
0: Yeah, that's not by accident.
1: First of all, I have to say, let's go Yankees.
0: Yes, you do, Eric. The Yankees are going to show up tonight against the Red Sox.

0: Edna Blanton. That's your Potpourri.
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2: More details released. I'm Paul Stevens, Fox News. The Fly Dubai co-pilot accused of trying to hijack an Israel-bound flight has now been identified. New details, too, about that attempted takeover.
3: According to people familiar with the matter who spoke to Fox News, the suspect in this case was previously hired by Oman Air, but was later given a ground job over suspicion of his activities. Now, exactly what those activities were has not been disclosed yet, but the suspect later moved to Dubai, where he eventually became a pilot for Fly Dubai. The Associated Press has identified the pilot as 29-year-old Hammam al-Hammami. They're reporting he was born in the UAE and that his mother is from Syria, but was able to obtain Omani citizenship through his father. The Emiratis, who are leading the investigation, now say the suspect attacked the captain of the aircraft using the cockpit's axe. The UAE's attorney general is saying the suspect then tried to take control of the plane, attempting to carry out what they're calling a terrorist attack.
2: And that's Fox's Jeff Paul in Tel Aviv. Investigators also trying to figure out whether or not he acted alone or if he had connections to an extremist group or any foreign entity. The head of Tennessee's prison system now resigning following the failed execution of a death row inmate, Krista Pike. Governor Bill Lee saying Correction Commissioner Frank Strada will step down this month as an independent investigation examines what went wrong this past Wednesday. Pike's attorney says she remains unconscious and on a ventilator after getting two doses of pentobarbital. They believe problems with the IV lines caused the execution drug to enter her tissue instead of going into her bloodstream. Pike sentenced to death for the 1995 torture and murder of classmate Colleen Slemmer. And a federal court in Texas on Friday temporarily blocking the Trump White House from building any border wall sections or other infrastructure in the Big Bend area of that state. America.

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1: New details from a disciplinary investigation at Cornell University reveal what the accuser told school investigators about an alleged gang rape. This coming as New York Governor Kathy Hochul appoints Attorney General Letitia James special prosecutor in the case.
2: Hundreds of pages of internal Cornell documents that are shedding light into what Jane Doe told the school's disciplinary investigators in the weeks and months after she says seven members of the Chi Phi fraternity drugged and raped her for hours in October 2024. Now, those documents show that the disciplinary panel found that she initially consented to sex with two men. But according to Jane Doe, she was pressured into taking ketamine, which she said left her in a state of vague consciousness where, quote, you look like an operating human being. You don't look dead or asleep necessarily. So lights are on, but nobody's home. Your brain is not functioning at its proper level. Then as more and more men joined, she said this quote, I felt like bait. I felt like lions around me. It just was a totally debilitating place to be in.
1: And that's Fox's Chandley Painter. This all coming to light after the woman filed a civil lawsuit last month against

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1: New details from a disciplinary investigation at Cornell University reveal what the accuser told school investigators about an alleged gang rape. This coming as New York Governor Kathy Hochul appoints Attorney General Letitia James special prosecutor in the case.
2: Hundreds of pages of internal Cornell documents that are shedding light into what Jane Doe told the school's disciplinary investigators in the weeks and months after she says seven members of the Chi Phi fraternity drugged and raped her for hours in October 2024. Now, those documents show that the disciplinary panel found that she initially consented to sex with two men, but according to Jane Doe, she was pressured into taking ketamine, which she said left her in a state of vague consciousness where, quote, you look like an operating human being, you don't look dead or asleep necessarily, so lights are on, but nobody's home, your brain is not functioning at its proper level. Then, as more and more men joined, she said this, quote, I felt like bait. I felt like lions around me. It just was a totally debilitating place to be in.
1: And that's Fox's Chandley Painter. This all coming to light after the woman filed a civil lawsuit last month against Cornell University and the men she accuses of sexually assaulting her. A judge overturning President Trump's move to fire the court-appointed U.S. attorney in Seattle.
3: In July, the president fired Roger Rogoff less than an hour after judges in Washington state named him U.S. attorney. Rogoff sued. U.S. District Judge Stanley Bastian found the termination unlawful and reinstated him this week. Bastian notes when a U.S. attorney position is not filled with a nominee confirmed by the Senate, federal law authorizes judges of that district to appoint someone until the vacancy is filled. White House spokesperson Lauren Biss says this is yet another ruling from an activist judge trying to undermine President Trump's constitutional authority. U.S. attorneys serve at the pleasure of the president. The Justice Department says it will appeal. Tom Rigotti.

Federal law authorizes judges of that district to appoint someone until the vacancy is filled. White House spokesperson Lauren Bisse says this is yet another ruling from an activist judge trying to undermine President Trump's constitutional authority. U.S. attorneys serve at the pleasure of the president. The Justice Department says it will appeal. Tom Rigotti.

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1: Hot damn, we got a big one coming up in this hour. The border czar, Tom Homan, joining us inside this huddle we call Fox Across America. Everybody, of course, welcome. Despite your political ideologies, we don't care who you vote for, what you believe in, what you're attracted to. I'm just a good old-fashioned talk show host. So you could be a Republican on this program. You could be a Democrat, a Libertarian, Independent, a member of the Whig Party. You could be an indigenous person like Elizabeth Warren, who just left us a voicemail.
2: Hi-ya, hi-ya, hi-ya.
1: All we ask is that you do not be a bang. Here we go. I am pumped up in this hour, and I want you to know why. Obviously, Homan, first and foremost, is a big damn deal. That was the thing I was most excited about when Donald Trump won the

0: from everywhere USA. It's Fox Across America with Jimmy Failla.
1: Hot damn, we got a big one coming up in this hour. The Border Czar, Tom Homan, joining us inside this huddle we call Fox Across America. Everybody, of course, welcome. Despite your political ideologies, we don't care who you vote for, what you believe in, what you're attracted to. I'm just a good old-fashioned talk show host. So you could be a Republican on this program. You could be a Democrat, a Libertarian, an Independent, a member of the Whig Party. You could be an indigenous person like Elizabeth Warren, who just left us a voicemail.
2: Hi-ya, hi-ya, hi-ya.
1: All we ask is that you do not be a bang. Here we go. I am pumped up in this hour, and I want you to know why. Obviously, Homan, first and foremost, is a big damn deal. That was the thing I was most excited about when Donald Trump won the presidency. It might have been one of my very first posts on Inauguration Day or the eve of inauguration that we were about to enter an ice age, meaning we were going to get a guy in there who enforced our national immigration laws and kept Americans safe. And one of the reasons I was so excited about getting Tom Homan back into that position is we spent a lot of time interviewing him when the Republicans were out of power and Joe Biden was letting everybody into the country. And Homan was basically watching his TV like Elvis, getting ready to shoot the frickin' thing.
3: I'm as mad as hell, and I'm not going to take this anymore.
1: And that's when we first started interviewing him on this show. And what's interesting is if you hear Homan talk about the border, he doesn't talk to you like it's a political issue. He talks to you like it's a human issue. You know, he's opened up tractor trailers with migrants who've suffocated to death. He's held dead children in his arms who were smuggled across the river and drowned by coyotes. Okay, he has had those horrific experiences that make you understand that the border is a humanitarian issue more than anything. And when the Democrats get up and tell you, well, no human being is illegal, we should be building bridges and not walls, every single Democrat who tells you that has a wall around their house. None of them have a bridge that lets any stranger who wants to come onto their property. And you've got to look at the border like it's no different than the front door of your house. The reason you lock the front door is you need to keep tabs on who's coming and going. That's it. Okay, but what Homan looks at this as is a more thorough 20,000-foot view on what really constitutes compassion, meaning the Democrats think they're on the compassionate side by saying, just let everybody in. Okay, but just let everybody in is not compassionate. We had 300,000 fentanyl poisoning deaths under the Democrats because they just let everybody in, which means you're going to get people smuggling drugs into the country, most of which are toxic. Okay, just let everybody in means 500,000 little kids went missing because those coyotes smuggle children into the sex trade and they use them because it gives them a higher chance of getting their asylum case granted. If you show up to the border alone as an 18-year-old guy, you're not getting in. But if you show up to the border as an 18-year-old guy with a 2-year-old kid, they're letting you in. They don't want the kid to be rejected and be sent back to walk all the way back down through Mexico or whatever the hell else he might be fleeing. But what the Biden administration did was expedite the process of getting people here. They took the CBP One app and allowed people in foreign countries who wanted asylum in the United States of America to simply apply for it on an app, at which point they would now get airfare, okay, and instructions on how to come into America and just start being a part of the thing. I mean,
4: welcome to the Biden administration, home to the new slogan, America Last.
1: America Last, man. And you got a lot of Democrats running for office right now that are pretty upfront about their desire to return us to that sort of America where, you know, they think it's empathetic to let anybody who wants to come in, come in, but they don't understand the humanitarian crisis that ensues when you do that. Never mind the cost is astronomical. Obviously, first and foremost, the cost in lives, the kids getting sex trafficked and overdosing on fentanyl. But just the fact that all of that foreign labor cheapens the value of American labor. And in the process, drives up the cost of everything else. Something, you know, to his credit, I've played you these Obama clips from 06. Here's a Bill Clinton clip when he was at his State of the Union saying we should be criminally penalizing companies that use illegal immigrants.
5: All Americans, not only in the states most heavily affected, but in every place in this country.

0: country are rightly disturbed by the large numbers of illegal aliens entering our country. The jobs they hold might otherwise be held by citizens or legal immigrants. The public service they use impose burdens on our taxpayers. That's why our administration has moved aggressively to secure our borders more by hiring a record number of new border guards, by deporting twice as many criminal aliens as ever before, by cracking down on illegal hiring, by barring welfare benefits to illegal aliens.
1: Okay, that's Bill Clinton. Barring benefits to illegal aliens, cracking down on companies who hire them. Do you know what the Democrats are running on now? Come on down. We need a pathway to citizenship. You should be getting Medicare for all. That's what Gavin Newsom brags about that. I know it's controversial on Fox News, but we think everybody deserves Medicare, whether they're a citizen or not. Okay, but you understand, like, we had Vanessa call in yesterday and ask a really tough question to Jessica Tarloff. She's like, if I'm a quadriplegic and they're denying my claims, in what world does adding hundreds of millions of people to that same system improve the quality of care for anyone? And the answer is, it doesn't. You know, Jessica was pretty upfront about the fact that she said Medicare for all doesn't mean private health insurance is going to go away. Okay, and the reality is it wouldn't, because people would still support that. It's a capitalistic country, and there's going to be a market for it, which means people are going to support it. I mean, if you're paying attention to what happens in the EU, if you're paying attention to what happens in Canada, people are dying. 80,000 people died last year waiting for treatment. Now, if they had the money, they came here, or they went somewhere else where they could pay out of pocket. But if you don't have the money and you're just on Medicare for all, and there's 300 million other people in line, you got a big problem on your hands. Okay, look at the VA. And the Trump man has gone a long way towards trying to clean up the VA, trying to improve the wait times of the VA. But I don't know anybody who thinks they're throwing a perfect game by any stretch of the imagination. Now, imagine at a VA where people could be waiting upwards of a year to get treated if you just took that same type of healthcare system and put another 300 people into the frickin' line at the same time.
2: That's stupid. Use your common sense.
1: Okay. Here's Josh Turek. Love this one. Running for Senate out in Iowa. Says Iowa needs more migrants. Here it is, clip 20.
3: This is an area that we really need to have a healthy and robust immigration program. You've got around 41% of the direct care workers that are immigrants. And so I think we also need an easier pathway to earn citizenship so that we can bring in more workers, not only for that industry, but as well for the agriculture industry and the meatpacking plants. I mean, this is a state that's really, really struggling.
1: You know, and I get it. If you need them on the ag side and you want to get them in here. Okay, but there was a time in this country where the Democrats didn't feel that way. Here is John Ossoff talking about a pathway to citizenship for illegals. And this is the bigger story. The reason they want a pathway to citizenship to illegals is so they can vote. That's the point. This isn't about helping the agricultural industry. This isn't about doing what's right or noble or just. It's about importing a population that's wholly dependent on the government, because they're going to continue to vote for more government, and you're going to continue to get the tax bill to pay for it.
4: Thanks, big government weenuses.
1: Here is John Ossoff, clip 23.
5: I will go to Washington to be the kind of representative who tries to move those big balls down the field, those big achievements that are politically controversial. But that ultimately get long-term things done for the country. And I will be a strong supporter of comprehensive immigration reform, which will have to include measures both to improve border security and to provide a path to legal status for folks who are living in the shadows.
1: So that is John Ossoff, flat out saying, yeah, we don't want anybody living in the shadows. We want them to become citizens, because citizens can vote. They hate the idea of, you know, these people in the shadows, we're going to give them all these benefits. Stimulus checks, cell phones, hotel rooms. I'll be damned if we're going to give all of this away and we're not going to get anything back in return. I mean, come on, man. But that's what they're doing. So you understand, you don't have to like the Republican Party, but the Republican Party is trying to help Americans. And they're not telling foreigners they can't come here. That's the point. We're just saying, come legally, don't cut the line, respect our laws, share our values, assimilate. Do you remember when America was called the melting pot? They don't use the phrase anymore because they don't think people should assimilate. They now think you're a racist if you expect people to move into this country and share the values. Do you know how many minorities in the previous generations did not want to be called hyphenated Americans? They wanted to be called Americans. That's why they came here. No, I'm an American. And being an American doesn't mean my skin color defines who I am. Being an American doesn't mean my religion defines it. I'm just an American. But the Democrats don't do that in the age of identity politics, because if they make it all about identity, then they can make every political division about racism. And that's another reason they like this pathway to citizenship thing. Not only can they subsidize a voting bloc, but in the process, they can say that if you oppose it, it's because you're actually a white supremacist.
6: Democrats just call everyone racist so they go along with their stupid ideas.
1: And it's just so dumb and lazy. You know, I played a Marco Rubio clip earlier about this and about how, you know, you can't survive a mass migration flood because it hits the country all at once, and what it's doing in the process that you think is empathetic. We're America. Everyone should be here. The Statue of Liberty, Ellis Island. Yeah, you know what those things have in common? Legal immigration. Okay, the Statue of Liberty and Ellis Island were not for people who came here illegally, chanted death to America, and demanded free stuff. You know, but that's the difference, is they take the nuance out of the issue, and they say if you oppose illegal immigration, it must be a statement on race as a whole.
2: Race is not where the line is drawn. It's God's side and the other side.
7: The show that solves problems the old-fashioned way.
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0: standing garbage. And it's designed to cater to the people whose emotions are their facts. Okay, again, remember AOC was the one who wanted to defund the police. And, you know, she's tried to brush that off by being like, it was woke one. Woke one was crazy, you guys. It was just crazy is what it was.
1: Some of these women, they're so stupid.
0: Because the truth is, whatever this is recalled, if it's one 2.0 or whatever, I understand the wokes are like iPhones now. You get an update. I had no idea. AOC is Steve No Jobs. She killed 100,000 Amazon jobs in her district. Don't ever forget that. If you are a cab driver in New York City right now and you drive nights, there is a fare called AOCs. I will explain this. This is crazy. This is real. So if you're a cab driver, some guys spend all day going back and forth to the airports because you drop somebody off at the airport. You then sit in a central taxi lot where you're surrounded by, you know, 200-300 other cabs, sometimes 400-500 other cabs, depending on the hour of the day. And there are guys that get out and exercise for an hour waiting for the next plane to come in. There are a couple of card games and like pie gal poker style games that people gamble on. Some people just run phone calls, work on their side jobs, whatever the case may be, but it's called Central Taxi. If you're driving into JFK Airport, you will pass Central Taxi. They have a hold at LaGuardia also. So guys who do airport runs, they'll say, oh, you seen Vinny? No, he's doing JFKs. Always drives right to the lot, comes back to the hotel, gets another passenger, goes right back to the lot. Some guys prefer that because it's a less stressful way of driving than being on the streets of New York City for all 12 hours of your shift and engaging in vehicular combat. The fare is known as a JFK. Or, oh, he's doing LaGuardia's. He's going to LaGuardia Airport. Oh, no, he does Newark's. He's got a hotel on the west side where he gives the maitre d' $20 at the beginning of his shift. The guy throws him a fare, and he heads out to Newark with the passenger, waits around, gets a ride back. Technically speaking, you're not supposed to pick up on the streets in Newark, so if you are doing that, naughty, naughty. But the point is, they do airport runs, JFKs, LaGuardia's, Newark's. There is a new fare called AOCs. Why? Because when she killed 100,000 Amazon jobs in her district and advocated for open borders and sanctuary status in New York City, which means they don't enforce deportations, they don't cooperate with federal law enforcement, AOC's district has now become the migrant hooker capital of the world.
2: Oh, yes. I've read about that in the Bible.
0: And the time was, if you were here in New York City and you were looking for some street action, it used to be 11th Avenue. Over by the West Side Highway, over by the Intrepid, there would be hookers at any hour of the day walking around. Okay, they're not there anymore. There was a time when they were on Lexington Street in Murray Hill, and the track was between 30th and, say, 27th Street, between Lexington and Park, and you'd see some street walkers. Okay, they're all in her district now, like almost all of them. So if you're in town on business and you get a human driver, tell him this is an AOC run and he'll know what to do. Like legitimately, if you're on a night shift, every single guy knows what it is. That's why I always tell you the biggest argument against autonomous cars. Everybody's like, oh, the autonomous cars are going to wipe out cabs. No, they ain't. Because if you get into a Waymo at 2 a.m. looking for an illegal dice game in Chinatown, the Waymo don't know how to get you there. You know who does? Your main man, Jimmy Fallon.
3: Correctamundo.
0: I'm not even kidding. You know, you're looking for some scantily clad women of the night that are walking the streets.
4: Hubba, hubba.
0: I don't know about hubba, hubba, because the hygiene isn't exactly throwing a perfect game. Exactly. But if you are looking for some, you know, women that are indoors, fancy high price like the UN guys, I can get you there too. There you go. Exactly. You know who can't? The Waymos. Okay, but the point is AOC's district is in such a state of disrepair that she has become a taxi fare for nighttime drivers, and not in a good kind of way. Yet there she is telling you that my next guest who's joining us, Tom Homan, is the bad guy, and she is somehow the good guy. I mean, come on, AOC.
5: That is a lie.
0: Okay, and Tom Homan is joining us to back me up on that when we come back right here on the big bad, one and only High

0: there it is. Fox Across America with Jimmy Fallon. Going to play you one more clip from AOC.
1: No, God! No, God, please, no! No! No!
0: Stop it. We got the border czar, Tom Homan, coming up in the very next segment. And I wanted to get his take on this clip from AOC, who was vowing to abolish ICE when she did her big get-together up in Ithaca, New York. She was hanging out, and she did the old, she was at Cornell, and she was doing the old, ICE has got to go, this is lawless, there's no law enforcement mechanism. Here it is. This is crazy talk. This is clip 14.
2: We must abolish ICE.
0: So dumb.
2: This is not an extremist position. ICE is not structured as any sort of recognizable law enforcement agency, even if they are labeled as such. They are not subject or structured in any way to even resemble law enforcement. There is no accountability. There is no accountability. You cannot assert your constitutional rights in these facilities. These black box detention centers
3: you don't have a clue.
0: She's such a pandering jackass. And again, she didn't oppose ICE under Trump or Obama. Didn't care. Okay. It's all grandstanding.

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2: Fox News, I'm Ann Carrick. College football player Nolan Wells was found dead off Mississippi's Horn Island in July. His friends, among the last people to see him alive, now speaking out about his death threats. Warren Hudson on Fox.
3: Before they even found his body, I had people in my phone text me insane threats, things like, I'm going to find you and your family and kill y'all.
2: There were questions about race playing a role. A grand jury found no such supporting evidence. President Trump on a midterm blitz in Ohio today. Fox's Jared Halpern.
4: President Trump plans to hit dozens of states between now and the November 3rd elections, though his approval ratings nationwide have slipped. He dismisses those numbers, but concedes the party in power historically loses seats in midterm elections.
2: America's listening to Fox News.

0: southern border.
1: Yeah, I give all the credit to the president. I got to give the president, Trump, give him all the credit. All the credit.
0: Mm-hmm. Well, I know who you're not going to give any to is AOC. So I wanted to get your take on this. She's speaking up at Cornell. I want to. We had a man who famously said she was dumber than a box of rocks. Now I'm not going to name names, but it rhymes with Tom Homan. Do you stand by those statements after hearing her calls to abolish ICE? Do you stand by that?
1: Absolutely. Look, I seen those comments. She's saying that, you know, ICE is a new agency. You know, her and, you know, Madami said the same thing. ICE has been around forever.
0: Yep.
1: It used to be called the INS, a three-letter agency, and they simply changed INS to ICS, Immigration mm-hmm. Customs Enforcement. Immigration Enforcement has been around for 100 years. I mean, they changed the title of the agency, but the same exact work in enforcing the same exact laws. Mm-hmm. Has been happening for decades. So, you know, not real smart.
0: No, I know. And that's the thing that I just think it's so reductive and stupid, because what she was saying is there's no law enforcement structure to ICE, as if, yes, people are getting uniforms, but it's some type of a rogue outfit. But to the point you just made, all of those mechanisms have been in place for as long as there's been an ICE or an INS.
1: ICE is doing the same job they've done for decades. We're enforcing laws that Congress enacted. So, you know, they want to keep calling for the abolishment of ICE. Well, look, then maybe you need to abolish Congress, because ICE is enforcing laws Congress wrote, Congress enacted, and the president signed. Nothing has changed. I mean, now they're angry because we're ruining their long-term plans. We're removing the millions of people that they turned a blind eye to through 4 years of historic illegal immigration. You know, they're complicit in that, didn't say a word, and people need to understand they haven't changed a bit. You know, with millions of people illegally released into the United States under the last administration, what are they focusing on now? To abolish the agency who's in charge of finding and deporting them after they had due process from an immigration judge. You get rid of ICE, who's going to remove illegal aliens in this country? Who's going to remove criminal illegal aliens? Who's going to stop gun trafficking? Who's going to stop, you know, sex trafficking and women and children across that border? Who's going to stop the fentanyl that comes across that border? HSI, ISIS sees more fentanyl to kill every American 3 times. It's just a ridiculous concept to talk about abolishing ICE, because I say it 1,000 times. We're doing the same thing we did in 1984 when I first started. We're enforcing the Immigration Nationality Act, which was written by Congress.
0: And that's the part, which we're talking to our border czar, Tom Homan. That's the part they conveniently leave out of this conversation, is that you've served under so many different presidents, and to be clear, in both parties. And you served in both under both, you know, presidents of both parties at a time when border security was a shared value. Is that the difference between then and now, really?
1: Well, absolutely. I mean, under President Obama, at that time, we had a record amount of removals in 2000.
0: You got a medal.
1: 2012, yeah, that message.

0: There it is, Fox Across America with Jimmy Failla. Fired up to talk to this next guest. He's doing what I would argue is the most difficult and consequential job in the Trump administration. But he's doing it in a good mood because his Buffalo Bills are off to a 3-0 start. The Borders are Tom Homan joining us with his foam finger on. Hey, man.
1: What's going on?
0: Are you in good spirits with this 3-0 Bills start?
1: Absolutely, yes. Yes, they could have played better last game, but you know what? As long as you got 1 point more than the other guy, I'm happy.
0: Thank you. 3-0, yes. 3-0 is 3-0, man. There are worse places to be. We're a few miles from where the Jets play right now. I know a lot of them would be happy to trade places with you.
1: But
0: a lot of good stuff over there. And before we get into the substance, can you give me a word on my Yankees? Are you excited that the Yankees are going to make a run for the World Series?
1: Yeah, I hope so. I mean, I've been a Yankees fan from the time I was a little boy. My dad used to take me down to see one game a year, and that's back when, remember, Roy White and Chris Chambliss, that whole bunch. And I always, when I played, I was in Little League, I was always Craig Nettles. But, I've been a fan of them for years.
0: That's how it works. Greg Nettles, obviously playing third base, was considered one of the best defenders of all time. Can Greg Nettles take any credit for your defensive prowess at the

0: who's in charge of finding and deporting them after that due process from the immigration judge. You get rid of ICE, who's going to remove illegal aliens in this country? Who's going to remove criminal illegal aliens? Who's going to stop gun trafficking? Who's going to stop, you know, sex trafficking and women and children across that border? Who's going to stop the fentanyl that comes across that border? HSI, ISIS sees more fentanyl to kill every American three times. It's just a ridiculous concept to talk about abolishing ICE. Because I say it 1,000 times, we're doing the same thing we did in 1984 when I first started. We're enforcing the Immigration Nationality Act, which was written by Congress.
1: And that's the part, we're talking to our border czar, Tom Homan. That's the part they conveniently leave out of this conversation, is that you've served under so many different presidents, and to be clear, in both parties. And you served in both under both, you know, presidents of both parties at a time when border security was a shared value. Is that the difference between then and now, really?
0: Well, absolutely. I mean, under President Obama, at that time, we had a record amount of removals in 2000.
1: You got a medal.
0: 2012. Yeah, Distinguished Service Medal from the Obama administration for removing 409,000. I mean, you get a war, you know, that's back when, you know, President Obama, the first 4 years, was supportive of ICE. Of course, when we broke the record and I got the award, the next 4 years were pretty much shut down because he gained the name of Deporter in Chief. So, you know, he did a complete 180, but. You know, there's a time I've seen the speeches by Clinton, Obama, and many Democratic representatives of Congress, and even presidents. You remember the Clinton speech, President Clinton, you know, talking about the need to enforce immigration law, the need to secure the border, the need to remove illegal aliens from this country.
1: And that's the racket. We're talking to Tom Homan, your border czar. As I play these Obama clips and these Clinton clips, and it's funny because Bill Clinton did this at a State of the Union and got a huge ovation from everybody in the room. So I think everybody sees through the political scam. But my question to you is, do you think a person like AOC realizes she's endangering people by wanting to abolish ICE? Or do you think she's just indifferent to it because she thinks it's a political win?
0: I think she hates Trump more than she loves this country. I think she doesn't. I don't think she understands. I don't think she understands half what she's saying. I mean, the bottom line is, you know, if you actually would look at what ICE does, I mean, 60% of everybody ICE is arresting right now are criminals. And considering they removed over 1 million people, you're talking about, you know, close to 700,000 illegal aliens with criminal history were deported from this country. Now, that on its own has helped the crime rate drop to an all-time low.
1: Yep.
0: I mean, and you know, this is about politics. This is about their long-term plans for power, right? Mm-hmm. So it wasn't mismanagement or incompetence when they opened that border up. It's by design.
1: Yep.
0: Let's release millions of illegal aliens. We'll fly them at government costs to sanctuary cities. We'll overturn the Trump census rule. They'll become the next census and heavily Democratic cities, which would equal more seats in the House for the Dems. And let's hope another Democratic administration comes in, the award amnesty to, you know, 15 million illegal aliens thinking they're future Democratic voters. And now they're upset because ICE is arresting and removing record amounts of illegal aliens that who they believe is their future, you know, voting bloc. So they're angry. They're, you know, so let's just abolish ICE and stop removing these people. We got long-term plans here, and ICE is getting in the way. I truly believe that because no one can explain to me, including her, what's the downside of a secure border?
1: Yeah.
0: What's the downside on less illegal immigration? What's the downside on less drug flow? What's the downside on less sex trafficking? What's the downside on less national security threats coming across the border? What's the downside on cartels losing billions of dollars? Mm-hmm. What's the downside? There is no downside. This is something they planned. This is part of their plan to gain power over the government for decades to come, and they know that.
1: Yep, and I think the average person sees through it. We're talking to the great Tom Homan. Well, one thing I will let you know before we go is if you look at the issue of immigration, there's a reason voters still overwhelmingly trust President Trump and yourself and the Republicans, is I do think the average person understands the importance of border security. I just think the Democratic Party has no respect for what voters think, and they've decided they know better than the rest of us.
0: The Democratic Party lies. They lie.

0: about ice every day. You know, I'm sick and tired of reading the false stories. Look, as of right now, ICE has not arrested an illegal alien inside an elementary school.
1: Yep.
0: ICE has not arrested a five-year-old. ICE has not arrested anybody in a church. ICE has not arrested anybody in a hospital. But I hear it all the time. It's lie after lie after lie to try to turn American people against ICE. It's all lies.
1: Yep.
0: You know, Delaney Hall, you know, we arrested a father for buying diapers for his infant child. He got booked in Delaney Hall. A hunger strike started. Nobody was eating. Nobody was getting their medication. Things are out of control. I show up in Delaney Hall unannounced. The person who was buying diapers, no, that wasn't a short story at all. We arrested, got custody of him in a county jail who he was under charges for domestic violence, you know, beating his wife. Hunger strike? There was no hunger strike, ever hunger strike. There were some people who weren't eating in the cafeteria because they're buying food out of the commissary. Everybody was getting the medication. They said the food was terrible. I went over, I sat in the cafeteria with a bunch of aliens, and I ate the same meal they ate. And you know, it's pretty damn good. I mean, I didn't like the dessert, but the spaghetti meatballs were just fine. And bottom line is, it's lie after lie after lie. But when you prove they lied and we prove they're wrong, did you see any media saying, okay, we're sorry?
2: No.
0: We were wrong. No. They just keep lying about the ICE. And I just wish one thing. Why don't they got the guts to strap a gun on their hip, put a Kevlar vest on, and go do the dangerous job ICE does? And maybe they'll understand that this is a dangerous job. ICE agents are mothers and fathers, too. They don't hang their heart on a hook. They go to work. These are American patriots. But a lot of people who want to lie about them don't have the backbone to do that job.
1: Amen. The great Tom Holman. And I'm with you. My last question then, though, since you did a blind taste test at Delaney Hall, are the migrants kind of surprised to see Tom Holman in the cafeteria eating spaghetti and meat sauce?
0: I wasn't their biggest fan, I tell you that. but in all seriousness, I hope they see. Look, it's like Brubaker, right? Remember that movie, Brubaker?
1: Yeah.
0: But bottom line is, I wanted to prove them wrong.
1: Yeah.
0: No one knew I was coming. I walked in that facility. Of course, the facility director was quite surprised. I says, I got there right at lunchtime. I said, I want to eat. What do you mean? I want to go cafeteria to eat. There's aliens in there. I said, fine. I got security detail. Let's go to eat. And I walked up, got the same tray they got, the same food they got. And, you know, I wasn't trying to be a hero or anything. Yeah. I wanted to prove the lies, the lies, the lies. Bottom line is, and I read about ICE, terrible detention conditions.
1: Yeah.
0: ICE has the highest detention standards in the industry, better than any state or federal facility. I want your viewers to go to ICE.gov. Go to ICE.gov and look at the detention standards. Look at the billions of dollars we spend to make sure these people are well taken care of. Some people may be upset. A lot of people, the first dentist they see is a dentist we give them. The first doctor they see in many cases is the first time. The first vaccinations we give them. We actually, people say people die in ICE custody. Unfortunately, that happened. People die in custody. But how many times have we found an illness or a sickness we saved a life? They don't talk about that. So bottom line is, I stand by our ICE officers, the detention facilities, highest standards in industry. Anybody can look at them, look for yourself, ICE.gov, look at detention standards.
1: Amen. It is ICE.gov. Definitely check it out. I am heading up to the Bronx after this to cheer for the Yankees. How many PBRs should I drink in your honor tonight?
0: Depends. You eating a Polish sausage with it?
1: Yeah, I'm going to have to. I mean, I've been trying to play some defense. You were kind of whipping me into shape, you and John Friccioni.
0: Yeah.
1: But, you know, I try to play some defense during the week, but it's the playoffs. And no one should, you know, no red-blooded American should be on a diet in a Yankee-Red Sox game.
0: Well, I wouldn't do more than six.
1: Okay.
0: And but you gotta absorb some of that with a Polish sausage, and then you live in the home and dream, because if you're at my house, you'd be eating some sort of animal flesh. We'd be smoking a brisket or ribs or a pork belly or something. But since you're at the Yankee Stadium, I think they still sell Polish sausage. If they don't, shame on them. But Polish sausages and PBR, you can't go wrong. And listen to a little Merle Haggard on your earphones between the innings. If you ain't got Merle Haggard, Waylon Jennings is a close second.
1: All right, I will tell the DJ at Yankee Stadium that Tom Holman has spoken, and I'll let you know how I do with my six beers and my sauces. Just don't tell the wardrobe department. You're my dietitian now. They're going to be upset.
0: Hey, you got to be old school, Jimmy. Eat like a horse. Work out like a horse, be a horse.
1: Tom Holman, the Secretariat of Border Czars. Thanks, brother.
0: You got it. Thanks, Jim.
1: You're the man. I'll see you soon.
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0: for your brain. And if you do, in fact, have a functioning brain, you are rooting for my New York Yankees in tonight's wild card matchup against the Boston Red Sox. I will be there with my dirtbag son, Lincoln Fela, who is taking tomorrow off from college. He drove down today after his classes. And we're going to meet up in the Bronx tonight. Have a little Daddy Lincoln time out in Section 133. And it's going to be rowdy. I bring up the link, man, because there was a clip I meant to get to earlier. From one of these moon bet Hollywood actresses, Cameron Manheim, who she was talking at this human rights forum about how she wanted a gay son so badly. And the reason I want you to hear this really quickly is not because I dress like someone's gay son. I mean, if you've seen me on TV, oh, what a cry for help I'm sporting every Saturday night. But the point is, I said this about trans kids and gay kids and LGBTQIA plus 2SL. A lot of celebrity parents see their kids as fashion accessories. That's how somebody like Cynthia Nixon can wind up with four trans kids in her family. Statistically speaking, it's impossible unless you're the type of parent who is forcing their ideology on their kids. Here is Cameron Manheim saying she pretty much did that. This is clip 39.
1: I always wanted a gay son. I did. I love that relationship between gay sons and their mothers. I want to be the picket sign holding mom who would beat the shit out of somebody for her kid. I mean, let's just admit it. Gay sons are the best, right? Right. I have photographs of my son in high heels, in full drag. He knows every word to every musical ever written.
0: Oh, God.
2: What would you do with a brain if you had one?
0: And again, okay, you know, if you have a gay son and you have a great relationship with your son, you've hit the lottery. That's the whole point of being a parent, is to raise a great kid who is a force multiplier of good in the world. And I don't care what their sexual orientation is. But the fact that she had a overarching premise, and that premise was to be on the LGBTQIA plus side of things, is because in Hollywood, that is a fashion accessory. That's what, sadly, trans kids are for a lot of mega celebrities. Do you remember when Paris Hilton became famous and she had those little pocketbook dogs? You know, purse dogs became famous, girls walking around with a dog and a purse. Sadly, to a lot of these Hollywood actresses, that's what a gay kid or a trans kid is. It's this generation's purse dog. They just want to say they have one. And it's the stupidest thing in the world, because it's not a kid being raised to evolve into their true sense of self and find their purpose in this world. It's you assigning it to them because you want them to be a co-signer of your political ideology. You know, the woman at the New York Times got in trouble for this last week. She sent her daughter to a failing school on purpose because she wanted to highlight the need for more funding in our schools. So her daughter got a lousy education? I mean, good God, that's so stupid. But this is the world we're living in, where people's ideology trumps their sense of logic. And the reason we do the ridiculous show that we do, day in and day out, before I take Tom Homan's advice and go drink six PBRs in the Bronx, is because I'm trying to give you all perspective, that we don't get on the air trying to make political points. We make human points, because the other side of the aisle has no interest in doing anything.

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2: Boosting Republican turnout for the midterms. I'm Ann Carrick, Fox News. President Trump's blitz continues today.
3: The president rallies in Ohio this evening, a state he won by double digits 2 years ago. He spent Friday night in reliably red Alabama, telling supporters in Mobile,
4: I don't need the votes. I'm doing this. You know, I'm doing this, and I'm not running for anything. But you're going to think of me as on the ballot, right? Everybody promise?
3: President Trump plans to hit dozens of states between now and the November 3rd elections, though his approval ratings nationwide have slipped. He dismisses those numbers, but concedes the party in power historically loses seats in midterm elections. Jared Halpern, Fox News.
2: A former Cornell University student says she was drugged and gang raped in 2024 and now is filing a civil lawsuit against the school. The DA says her original statement indicated she agreed to the sexual activity and no charges were filed. More from Fox's Eric Shawn.
5: The reports say that the Cornell student did tell the campus police that she was raped, but it seems that someone withheld that. New York Governor Kathy Hochul now appointing State Attorney General Tish James to investigate the Cornell co-ed identified as Jane Doe in court documents. Her claims that in 2024, she was drunk and drugged when seven members of the Chi Phi fraternity raped her for hours at their frat house. She gave a statement to Cornell University police, and new reports say that she did tell them she was raped, but that may not have been passed on to the district attorney.
2: A 25-year-old dual UK-Iranian national man arrested Thursday on suspicion of plotting a terror attack is out on bail, as are five British national men in their 20s arrested earlier on suspicion of explosives and terror offenses near an airbase used by American bombers to strike Iran.

0: Download it now.
1: The Fly Dubai first officer accused of trying to hijack an Israeli-bound flight now has been identified as new details emerge about the attempted takeover. Fox's Jeff Paul is in Tel Aviv.
2: According to people familiar with the matter who spoke to Fox News, the suspect in this case was previously hired by Oman Air but was later given a ground job over suspicion of his activities. Now, exactly what those activities were has not been disclosed yet, but the suspect later moved to Dubai where he eventually became a pilot for Fly Dubai. The Associated Press has identified the pilot as 29-year-old Hammam al-Hammami. They're reporting he was born in the UAE and that his mother is from Syria, but was able to obtain Omani citizenship through his father. The Emiratis, who are leading the investigation, now say the suspect attacked the captain of the aircraft using the cockpit's axe. The UAE's attorney general is saying the suspect then tried to take control of the plane, attempting to carry out what they're calling a terrorist attack.
1: Investigators want to know if he acted alone or had connections to an extremist group or foreign entity. At least

0: 10 people injured, 2 in critical condition in Australia after the driver of a vehicle plowed into a crowd standing in the road to cheer on the Newcastle Knights rugby team. Police confirming it was not a terrorist attack. Counter-terrorism Minister Yasmin Catley.
1: Please drive responsibly. Take your time. We want everybody to enjoy themselves and help in celebrating what the Newcastle Knights have achieved.
0: Multiple reports stating the incident came after an 18-year-old driver driving erratically to get the crowd excited lost control of the vehicle. South Korea reports another ballistic missile fired by North Korea, the latest in a run of tests during heightened tensions after 3 South Korean soldiers were injured in landmine blasts. Kim Yo-jong, the leader's sister, saying the North intends to cut ties with the South.

0: if he acted alone or had connections to an extremist group or foreign entity. At least 10 people injured, 2 in critical condition in Australia, after the driver of a vehicle plowed into a crowd standing in the road to cheer on the Newcastle Knights rugby team. Police confirming it was not a terrorist attack. Counter-terrorism Minister Yasmin Catley.
1: Please drive responsibly. Take your time. We want everybody to enjoy themselves and help in celebrating what the Newcastle Knights have achieved.
0: Multiple reports stating the incident came after an 18-year-old driver driving erratically to get the crowd excited lost control of the vehicle. South Korea reports another ballistic missile fired by North Korea, the latest in a run of tests during heightened tensions after 3 South Korean soldiers were injured in landmine blasts. Kim Yo-jong, the leader's sister, saying the North intends to cut ties with the South.

0: from everywhere USA. 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
1: Third hour of Fox Across America, and it is a big one. A lot happening, including a Vanity Fair cover on Gavin Newsom, ladies and gentlemen. Gavin Newsom, my God.
2: This guy's a serious ass.
1: A lot of people say that. But Vanity Fair says this is Gavin Newsom's next act. They're making it look like, you know, this guy's born to run. That was a Bruce Springsteen song before he became an old cranky lesbian and started singing Born to Walk at his age. But the Newsom thing makes me laugh. Why? Because Vanity Fair did the same thing with Beto O'Rourke. They said he was made to be president.
3: Just a bit outside. He tried the corner and missed.
1: Didn't quite work out that way. Although I will give Beto O'Rourke credit for one thing. Few people have done more to clothe the citizens of South America than Beto O'Rourke with all of his losing campaign merchandise. Give him that. You know, a lot of people don't tell you that. But like when a team wins a Super Bowl, let's say the Patriots played the Seahawks last year and the Patriots lost the game, Seahawks won the game. All that Patriots merch that they make just in case they win gets shipped down into South America.
4: Buenos dias.
5: Buenos dias.
1: Which means right now there's someone walking around downtown Caracas with a New England Patriots Super Bowl champion shirt and a Kamala Harris 47th President of the United States hat on. So funny, man. That is a thing. It must look like an alternative universe. I've seen the pictures. It always makes me laugh. And if you've been following this Gavin Newsom saga, obviously he's got a lot of name recognition. If I was betting money right now on who the next Democrat nominee was going to be in 2028, I would actually bet my money on Gavin Newsom, as crazy as that sounds. And you might go, what do you mean? California's a hellhole. The taxes, the gas prices, the homelessness, the crime. Yeah, all true, all of it. But you know who's winning the mayor's race? The Democrats. Javier Becerra is beating Steve Hilton right now. Shouldn't be. Steve Hilton's great. Okay, but California is dominated by one-party rule because of the population density in places like L.A. and San Francisco. And good God, if you've seen San Diego lately, holy heck, a lot happening. And the point is, name recognition in the Democrat Party goes a long way. Okay, people fail upward in the Democrat Party. Kamala Harris ran for president in 2020. She was at 1%.

0: in the polls when she dropped out of the race. Think about that. Kamala Harris was polling behind My Milk when she dropped out of the race. That being said, very same election cycle, she was the nominee to be vice president of the United States under Joe Biden.
1: I don't remember that ever happening.
0: Okay, but it did happen. There's all kinds of video. She was vice president for, 4 years. But the point is, she failed up. She was a disastrous presidential candidate, but failed upward because she got the name recognition from running. Pete Buttigieg, who was so bad as the mayor of South Bend, Indiana, we're currently being heard right now, that he had the local nickname Pothole Pete because of the conditions of the roads. Because he attained the name recognition in the 2020 presidential primaries and agreed to drop out and endorse Joe Biden, the guy who couldn't handle the roads in South Bend, Indiana, was now the transportation secretary in charge of every road in America.
1: We have people in Washington that don't know what they're doing.
0: And they were just running the place for the last 4 years, if you didn't notice, of a sad state of affairs at the border, at the cash register, and everywhere in between. But the point is, all of those people became players. Pete Buttigieg is somebody people expect to run in 2028. AOC might be one of the worst congresswomen who ever lived. I'm not calling her a bad moral person. I'm sure she's lovely. But in terms of delivering for her constituents and her district, is that something that she's done?
2: Not even close!
0: Her most significant effort, okay, from a policy standpoint, is to chase Amazon, 100,000 jobs that would have paid $100,000 or more. She chased them out of her district because eat the rich, you guys. Corporations shouldn't be getting tax abatements. The rich should be paying more. But what people who don't understand economics don't realize is the reason states and cities offer abatements to developers, to companies, it's because they employ people. If you make it more expensive for a company to function, what do they need to do? They need to trim their overhead in order to be profitable. So when you raise taxes, jobs get cut. Go out and look in California and their minimum wage initiative for fast food workers. The estimate is that 34,000 people have lost their jobs. Yeah, we think fast food people should get paid so much money that the company just replaces them with an iPad. That's what's happening. It sucks. I don't like it. But it's business. If you raise the cost of doing things, you raise the cost of buying things. That's why diesel is such an issue right now. The diesel prices are to the moon with everything going on in Ukraine, Iran, everything in between. And you understand that's why things are still a little more expensive. Gas prices being more expensive are an issue just the same. And, you know, this is largely in part because of the Iran war. If I was advising the president right now, I'd be like, wrap it up. Because as much as the administration keeps going, Iran can't have a nuclear bomb, I got to be honest with you. If gas was $2.50 a gallon, every single American would take their chances with Iran having a nuclear bomb.
3: He's a lousy dad, but he's right.
0: Not lying. Okay, I don't doubt there's a conservative host out there that can gin you up and they're going to die and blah, blah, blah. Yeah, great. I'm not saying that's a good thing, and I'm not saying Iran deserves to have a nuclear bomb. They're lunatics. They don't value human life the way we do. They're willing to die for their own cause. So yes, Iran with a nuclear weapon means there's a greater likelihood that it gets shot in the Middle East at some point soon. And we don't want that in theory. But if you were to ask the average American right now, would they rather gas go down $2 a gallon or Iran have a nuclear bomb? They'd take the gas every single time. Wouldn't be close. Not even a little. As much as foreign policy matters, okay, what Donald Trump ran on is America first. And I know you can tell me it's America first to make sure Iran can't attack us or our allies in the region. And I don't want them to. And I'm fine with getting them out of there. But if you're about to run into the midterms with $4.50 gas, $5 gas, $7 diesel, and you think you can sell that to the American people, Trump is being lied to by whoever's surrounding him. Like straight up. That's not a real thing. Okay. They don't care about that. And the reality is, all we're doing right now is negotiating with a more fanatical regime than the one we took out. So this is not a moment where we went through all of this. Iran doesn't get a nuclear weapon. The people get a regime change, and they now have freedom. Gays have rights. Women can show their faces. That's not happening, guys. So essentially, we're going to wind up with some type of enforcement mechanism to make sure Iran doesn't have a nuclear weapon. which is the whole point of the Obama deal. Now, Obama didn't get the guarantees that Trump is pursuing. I concede that the Trump deal is better. Okay, Obama gave them $2 billion in cash. Okay, obviously Trump not doing that would be better. But at the end of the day, we're still going to have people in power that chant death to America and don't share our Western values, which means at some point we're going to have to go back there again for some other reason. And the truth is, there's no American that's happy to pay an extra $2 a gallon for gas knowing that's the exit strategy here. The exit strategy is not we're putting someone else in charge and we've contained a vacuum of power that might cause more terrorist disruptions in the Middle East. The end game is the same jerks that hate us and want to blow us up are in charge. They just don't have a nuclear weapon. Okay, and oh, by the way, you got to pay an extra $2 a gallon for gas for 6 months running up to the midterms, otherwise known as political suicide.
2: I admire your honesty.
0: Okay, and it's one of the reasons things have gotten contentious in the Republican Party. Okay, I was telling you in the last hour, the Ken Paxton clip saying everyone numbers dropped off because of the midterms. It's kind of true. I mean, polls are polls. I don't know that I trust them. But they didn't go up after the midterm convention. Here's Paxton, clip six.
4: You feel like, and all these guys are not a huge president of Trump. But do you feel like he's a little bit of a drag?
5: So, to be honest with you, the numbers, in case, when we did that in the convention, we dropped our numbers. Everybody's numbers dropped. Not good.
0: So that's Ken Paxton. It's leaked audio. That's why the quality was so choppy. But his direct comment was, to be honest with you, okay, when we did that convention, everybody's numbers dropped. Full stop, not good. So that convention was not the bounce they were hoping for. Because, be honest with you, a midterm convention's never happened. This one happened to air opposite the NFL's season kickoff and get completely annihilated in the ratings. No matter what Trump likes to talk out of his butt. He's a New Yorker. We all exaggerate. We all speak in hyperbole. We're all kind of ridiculous in that manner. But when Trump said yesterday that more people watched the convention than the NFL,
6: that is a fact check false.
0: Come on, man. That took me back to what was that 3'7" guy's name? Oh, Sean Spicer, the first press secretary. This was the most widely attended inauguration event in history, period.
7: You're not telling me the truth.
0: It was a joke. So the wild card in all of it is you don't know them. I mean, you don't know. You know, I'm playing you these CNN polls, right? And they're flat out telling you, okay, it looks like they're going to get murdered. They're also telling you it appears Republicans get consistently undercounted in the polls, especially in the midterms. Okay, here is clip 16.
8: We've had really good Democratic polls coming out from Ohio, Michigan, Iowa, fool me once, shame on you. Fool me four times, I just have to ask the question, could it happen again? Because just take a look at this. Okay, Midwest polling misses. GOP outperformed September polls by in the major 2024 races, that is president and Senate in the states that had a Senate race. In Iowa, where the Democrats have been getting really good polls, Republicans outperformed their September polls by 9 points back in 2024. How about Ohio? 6 points. How about Michigan? 5 points. And I will note that the leads that the Democrats have in all of these races right now are under how much the GOP outperformed back in 2024. So you look at this and you go, you know what? Maybe we should just hold on a second here because we've seen this dance before and it was not a dance that Democrats like.
0: Oh, so there you go. So he's, you know, flat out telling you. He has no idea how accurate the sample size is going to be. And, you know, that doesn't change the fact that it ain't looking good is the point I'm trying to make. And I keep coming back to this again, and I'm telling you because I care, okay? If you were to say to the average American, literally pull the whole country, okay, what would you rather have, $2.75 gas, but Iran gets a nuclear bomb, or $4.50 gas, Iran has no bomb, but the same idiots who hate us are in charge, and they can still subsidize terror groups in the Middle East and all the other stupid stuff. You know what everybody's going to take every single time? They're going to take the cheap gas. They don't care. That's the point. And that might not be popular to say in conservative talk radio, but I'm not here to be popular. I'm here to tell you the truth.
9: You got some big testicles to pull this off, bro.
2: The show that's lowering the political temperature.
7: Never hit anyone in anger unless you're absolutely sure you can get away with it.
2: Fox Across America with Jimmy Failla.

0: Oh, hot damn, it is Thursday, which can only mean one thing. It is time for the lovely ladies of Fox News Saturday Night to join us in studio. Say hello to Leo, Jen, and Maxine Kivion.
1: Hello, Jimmy.
0: Max playing the role of Annie in today's performance of Fox News Saturday Night. Hi, friends.
2: Hello.
0: Max, we've never done one of these.
1: No.
2: Oh, this is fun.
1: Yeah, this is
0: Max
1: different.
0: Max is kind
1: it's
0: of
1: nice.
0: One of the girls.
2: This
0: nice.
2: Is what the girls
0: of course.
2: Do.
0: If you actually look at our TV team, the demographics of our TV team is like 80% female.
2: Yes.
0: Yeah. Some would argue 90 when they see my wardrobe. No?
2: So yeah.
1: Max LL Jimmy, come
0: just
1: on.
0: Just fine.
2: Saturday night's very fluid.
0: Thank
2: everyone
0: you.
2: Knows that.
0: But you guys are, of course, here to cover and react to the biggest headline in the news, which is the Yankees won, Max.
2: Yeah,
0: the Yankees
2: did.
0: Won.
1: Yeah.
0: They beat
1: Ow.
0: The Red Sox. It's a big damn deal. Everybody listening on WVMT in Vermont just changed the station, but that's fine.
2: Yeah.
0: I'm not even going to get into our Boston affiliates. I think most of them dropped the show today. And I'm not an arrogant Yankee fan because I grew up watching bad Yankee teams.
2: Right.
0: They did not win. They did not go to the playoffs. I mean, they went 1981. There was a strike. I was 5. I don't remember anything about it.
1: Mm-hmm.
0: Okay, but I watched them suck my whole life. Took till 1996. So I am what I consider to be a tolerable Yankee fan.
2: See, we grew up with them doing pretty good.
1: Yeah.
2: You know, we
0: all
2: had
0: of your
2: Jeter,
0: age?
2: We had A-Rod.
0: Okay, so you have no friends across the aisle.
3: Yeah, a little spoiled. Yeah. We were having this conversation about this weekend when we were watching football. Like, oh, you know, Dallas is like America's team, but it's hard with football because there's only American teams and like no one would agree on American team. But I was kind of like, you could make an argument for the Yankees being like America's team because baseball is international. Mm-hmm. Yankees feels very American. They're both really good at times, really bad at times. I was like,
1: it's the pinstripes. Everyone recognizes the pinstripes.
2: It's an iconic
4: and they
2: team.
4: Sell Yankees hats in Japan and all over the world.
2: Right. That's it just like stands for, you know? New York. I was like, let's go Yanks.
0: Yeah, that's a thing. It's very recognizable. And they are the most successful team in North American sports.
2: Yeah.
0: It's the Yankees and the Harlem Globetrotters. But the Harlem Globetrotters are playing a pretend basketball game against the Washington Generals. But I bring up sports because one of the things we're going to be talking about on the show this weekend. If you're in a tri-state area, you want to come to the taping, Fox News Saturday night, stack lineup. Sergeant Slaughter.
2: Hell yeah.
4: Oh, yeah.
0: Is going to be there to play Top Shelf or Top Rope, which is our game. Like, we ask him about people in the news and we're like, do you want to buy him a drink or beat him up? He beats up most
2: usually.
0: Of them.
2: Yeah.
0: And he also, in the promos we film, like when he films a funny video of him choking out me or Max, he chokes you. Does
1: yeah,
0: he not?
1: Yeah, no.
4: I have a picture of him choking me as well. Like, something.
0: But you know what?
2: It's his love language.
0: But that saved you a lot of money on Craigslist. So you can't even. We just have to roll with it, Jen. You blow off your steam whatever way you can. In this economy, sometimes you get choked by the guest in the promo.
1: Yeah, long-term
4: I like
1: plan.
4: It.
0: So Sergeant Slaughter, Brian Kilmeade, Gianno Caldwell is back on the show from Parts Unknown. Jenny Fail is going to be there.
1: Yeah.
0: One of the things we're going to talk about, and this overlaps with sports, is this Giselle Tom Brady story. So Giselle's a book out. Is that what it is?
4: No, somebody wrote a biography about Tom Brady.
0: Oh, okay.
4: And in the book, we're learning all these things about what happened in their marriage. And
0: fair. Because when I initially received this news, I thought Giselle had a book out. I'm like, well, as a supermodel, I know it's not a cookbook. So what is going on?
4: It's a picture book.
0: But apparently there are some stories about how astrology played a role in their marriage. Is that what you're telling me?
4: Yeah, apparently she looked up her horoscope one day and was just like, oh, no, we're not compatible anymore.
0: But Max, this is like 10 years into a marriage or something?
1: Yeah, you just can't be looking into the daily

0: newspaper and just see what the horoscope is for that day and be like, you know what?
1: It says break up.
2: So they're together. They have multiple kids. They're like 15 years into this. Yeah. She decides it's not going to work out because of astrology. It reminds me of that old Adam Sandler, like, this is something you should have told me yesterday.
1: Seriously. I'm getting married this month. Do you think I should double now check that?
0: Time.
1: Yeah. Now or should time. I wait till after?
0: Are you a water sign or?
1: Yes. Oh no. Well, oh no.
2: She's from Suffolk County. The water is Coors Light.
1: Yeah. And that's my sign.
3: Actually a plus. Yeah.
2: It's a water sign. It's bong water.
1: The point is. After like a certain salary number, you can't have a normal marriage, right? Like marriage is always hard, but there is a certain number of money that you're making where has to be a point.
2: And she's richer than him.
1: Yeah.
2: She's the richest supermodel in the world. Now, he's got 6 Super Bowl rings, Max.
0: Yeah.
2: A lot of endorsements. Right. He's got a halfway decent broadcasting deal.
1: Mm-hmm. Yeah.
2: I do believe Fox is paying him more than me. No one believes it.
0: No.
2: I'm like, I think Tom Brady might have me.
0: You're on 3 hours a day, though.
2: Yeah, what's up with this, Max? Like,
0: what is that?
2: I should have had a Jewish agent. I told you. This guy's on fire.
0: Why don't you bring me into the studio?
2: He just got me more money than Brady. I'm kidding. If you want to hang out with the lovely ladies, Jen, Leo, and Maxine, tickets free at Fox Across.

0: this month. Do you think I should double
1: now
0: check
1: is the
0: that?
1: Time.
2: Yeah.
1: Now
0: or
1: is the
0: should
1: time.
0: I wait till after?
1: Are you a water sign or?
0: Yes. Oh no. Oh no.
3: She's from Suffolk County. The water is Coors Light.
0: Yeah, and that's my sign.
2: Actually, a plus. Yeah.
3: It's a water sign. It's bong water.
0: The point is, after like a certain salary number, you can't have a normal marriage, right? Like, yeah. Marriage is always hard, but there is a certain number of money that you're making where there has, what's that point? There has to be a point.
3: And she's richer than him.
0: Yeah.
3: She's the richest supermodel in the world. Now, he's got 6 Super Bowl rings, Max.
1: Yeah.
3: A lot of endorsements. Right. He's got a halfway decent broadcasting deal.
0: Mm-hmm. Yeah.
3: I do believe Fox is paying him more than me. No one believes it.
1: No.
3: I'm like, I think Tom Brady might have me.
1: Okay. You're on 3 hours a day, though.
3: Yeah, Kev, what's up with this, Max?
1: What is that?
3: I should have had a Jewish agent. I told you. This guy's on fire.
1: Why you bring me into the studio?
3: He just got me more money than Brady. I'm kidding. If you want to hang out with the lovely ladies, Jen, Leo, and Maxine, tickets free at Fox Across.

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1: Fox News, I'm Carmen Roberts. Authorities have released the name of the man who allegedly attacked the captain of a Fly Dubai commercial jet.
2: The Associated Press has identified the pilot as Hammam al-Hammami. The Emiratis, who are leading the investigation, now saying the suspect attacked the captain of the aircraft using an axe that's normally kept in the cockpit for emergencies.
1: Fox's Jeff Paul. Details of Cornell University's 2024 investigation into an alleged rape at a fraternity house reveal the accuser's account.
3: Those documents show that the disciplinary panel found that she initially consented to sex with two men, but according to Jane Doe, she was pressured into taking ketamine, which she said left her in a state of vague consciousness.
1: Fox's Chandler Painter. New York Governor Hochul wants to close what's called a voluntary intoxication loophole to prevent cases like this one from occurring. America's listening to Fox News.

0: There it is, Fox Across America with Jimmy Failla. If you're watching on Fox One, Fox Nation, any other streaming apps that carry us, you're probably saying to yourself, this radio host looks like he gets paid in Steak and Shake. That is not true. Although, if I wasn't in media, I would be a before model in an Ozempic ad. But joining us now is a man who might very well turn around my fortunes. He is the chief Steak and Shake, chief Maha officer, which is a big damn deal. Michael Bo's in the house and the crowd goes wild.
1: Thanks for having me.
0: No, it's a big deal.
1: Yeah.
0: We were chatting off the air. Okay, you do a lot of phenomenal work with Steak and Shake. I think first and foremost, the big change that we were told about is the tallow beef oil, correct?
1: Yeah.
0: So talk to me about this, because I am a believer. You know the monkey song, I'm a believer?
1: Yeah.
0: So when I heard about that, I wasn't anywhere near a Steak and Shake, but the first thing I bought were beef tallow potato chips.
1: Yeah.
0: Why do I like them better? I know that I like them better, but I don't know why. Why do I like them better? Beyond the health thing.
1: Yeah,
0: they taste better.
1: I'm a firm believer that the God-given ingredients
0: taste
1: better.
0: Yeah.
1: It's not these like added chemicals and like the anti-foaming agents.
0: So you know what's interesting that you say that? Okay. It's like, you think about the Beatles. This is a weird one.
1: Yeah.
0: Okay. The Beatles hit such a height of success and they were so abstract with like Sgt. Pepper and all that stuff. Mm-hmm. The Beatles were doing acid, guys. And, things had gotten so crazy and profound. And they were like, what if we do this album where we strip it back down to what we started as, which is a rock and roll band.
1: Mm-hmm.
0: And the album that we know as Let It Be was supposed to be called Get Back.
1: Yeah.
0: Because they were just going to get back to their roots and record that way. And I don't doubt in hearing you explain that to me, that if the Beatles truly believed the organic version of their music was the best version, then it has to be the case with most foods we eat, right?
1: Yep. Taste and I think health as well. So,
0: yeah.
1: I mean, again, like we've... I can go into like the climate change stuff that went into where we're at today, but you know, these are foods that we've been eating for centuries. I mean, going back to the Romans.
0: And to be clear, foods we've been eating for centuries and like civilization didn't end.
1: Yeah.
0: And,
1: yeah.
0: But that's like, that's the scam of, and I always say this, okay, on any policy, like if you take me to climate change, you know, 2 weeks ago, AI was going to kill us.
1: Yeah.
0: Anytime someone is telling you in a political forum,
1: yeah,
0: agree with us or we're all gonna die.
1: Yeah.
0: That's emotional blackmail.
1: Yeah, no.
0: First of all, I don't need to know anything about the issue. If it's like, if you don't do it my way.
1: Yeah.
0: And what's funny is if you're in that racket, you know, I played this clip on Fox News Saturday night where Bernie Sanders was like, AI is gonna kill us all.
1: Yeah.
0: I'm like, first of all, nobody wants technology advice from the guy whose VCR is flashing 12 o'clock. But I was like, you know, I can go back and show you a 2-year-old clip of him being like, climate change is going to, you know, there's so many, it's going to kill. That's the racket.
1: Yeah.
0: But you're actually trying to help us live by just making us eat healthier.
1: Exactly right.
0: But I love that at a corporate level, Steak and Shake got on board with this.
1: Yeah.
0: That's cool.
1: Yeah.
0: Let me ask you this. Knowing that to be the case, is the general consensus, because everyone I know eats Steak and Shake and thinks it's amazing.
1: Yeah.
0: Is the general consensus the reaction to this has been positive from a non-health standpoint?
1: Yeah. So we're the fastest growing QSR in the country. So this quarter alone, we're up 16% for our same store sales. In our industry, if you're up 3%, that's
0: it's
1: a monster year. So it's funny how like people have tied this to Trump now.
0: Yeah,
1: it's
0: like,
1: you know, you're seeing articles on the backs of MAGA and like we embrace, you know, President Trump and patriotism, but this is it's like we're just trying to like make our food queen. This shouldn't be a political issue.
0: No, it shouldn't matter because there's certain things, I always say this. It's called a human point.
1: Yeah.
0: It is a human point to make the food cleaner.
1: Yeah.
0: Because you want to know the thing about the food? It doesn't know who you vote for in the midterms.

0: has no idea.
1: Same with your belly fat, too.
0: Thank you.
1: Yeah.
0: Talking to Michael Bose, Steak and Shake Chief Maha Officer. But let me ask you this then, seeing as you're a Maha officer.
1: Yeah.
0: Okay, I look around the Maha movement. I see people doing pull-ups in airports. Are you the guy in the jeans pulling an RFK Jr. doing one-arm push-ups in the airport?
1: You know, he, this was my former boss.
0: Yes. Okay.
1: And he made me feel really insecure about my fitness. Yeah. You know, I'm 38, feel like I'm healthy. I can do like maybe 12 pull-ups on a good day.
0: Okay.
1: This guy pulls out like 21 in an airport in a suit.
0: Yeah.
1: So like my main Maha message is like, if I look at like that at 71 years old, like, I'm good.
0: Yeah. All right, I agree 1,000%, but do you deduct points for working out in jeans? Because we've all been to the gym and seen a guy on the treadmill in like a pair of dress shoes. And you're like, no, this is not, you're not supposed to do that.
1: Yeah.
0: There is something, I guess, about being in the shape that Bobby Kennedy is in that allows you to just, you have dominion over whatever the heck you want to wear. You're the guy in shape.
1: Yeah, I think he's just like, it's almost like a joke to everyone. It's like, not only am I doing this at 71 years old, I'm going to do it while wearing jeans.
0: I love that. Let me ask you this. Are you, having him as your former boss, were you one of those guys carrying around sauerkraut everywhere they went?
1: No, I did not do the sauerkraut. Now, I'm a big like carnivore guy. I eat ground beef pretty regularly, but I was not carrying around the sauerkraut. I know the guy who does. I wasn't him.
0: But I love that. Like, okay. So if you're the president, you have a guy who carries the nuclear football.
1: Yeah, yeah.
0: If you're Bobby Kennedy, you have a guy who carries the nuclear sauerkraut. Is that how it works?
1: And this isn't like off the shelf sauerkraut. I think he's getting from like some secret Amish farm. And
0: really?
1: It's pretty legit.
0: I love this.
1: Yeah, yeah.
0: The idea that we could make a Narcos reboot about people importing sauerkraut. I love this. One of my favorite conversations ever. So let me ask you this. There's a conversation that has been started about our health and about, you know, the cleanliness or non-cleanliness of the food we've been eating all these years.
1: Yeah.
0: And as someone in my position who has no appreciation for, you know, the extremes of this, I just, you know, I read things about red dye and everything and realize we could be doing better.
1: Yeah.

0: at 71 years old, like, I'm good.
1: Yeah. All right, yeah, I agree 1,000%, but do you deduct points for working out in jeans? Because we've all been to the gym and seen a guy on the treadmill in like a pair of dress shoes. And you're like, no, this is not, you're not supposed to do that.
0: Yeah.
1: There is something, I guess, about being in the shape that Bobby Kennedy is in that allows you to just, you have dominion over whatever the heck you want to wear. You're the guy in shape.
0: Yeah, I think he's just like, it's almost like a joke to everyone. It's like, not only am I doing this at 71 years old, I'm going to do it while wearing jeans.
1: I love that. Let me ask you this. Are you, having him as your former boss, were you one of those guys carrying around sauerkraut everywhere they went?
0: No, I did not do the sauerkraut. Now, I'm a big like carnivore guy. I eat ground beef pretty regularly. Love but no, I was not carrying around the sauerkraut. I know the guy who does. I wasn't him.
1: But I love that. Like, okay, so if you're the president, you have a guy who carries the nuclear football.
0: Yeah.
1: If you're Bobby Kennedy, you have a guy who carries the nuclear sauerkraut. Is that how it works?
0: And this isn't like off-the-shelf sauerkraut. I think he's getting from like some secret Amish farm. And
1: really?
0: It's pretty legit.
1: I love this.
0: Yeah.
1: The idea that we could make a Narcos reboot about people importing sauerkraut. I love this. One of my favorite conversations ever. So let me ask you this. There's a conversation that has been started about our health and about, you know, the cleanliness or non-cleanliness of the food we've been eating all these years.
0: Yeah.
1: And as someone in my position who has no appreciation for, you know, the extremes of this, I read things about red dye and everything and realize we could be doing better.
0: Yeah.
1: How much of the guidance that we've been following in the last 50 years was aimed at improving health and how much was aimed at appeasing the market or, you know, whoever the heck was influencing the decision making?
0: Yeah. So I was a private sector guy. I never thought in a million years I'd work in D.C. So when I came in, I had a interest in nutrition and worked on the dietary guidelines. I thought ignorantly that the dietary guidelines were just people trying to write what's best for health.
1: Uh-huh.
0: What I came to find out was, you know, the career officials like, well, cows fart, you don't want to recommend red meat. And, you know, it's just all these like social issues that came into it, of like affordability all these issues. And essentially it's like baseline, their model, the Democratic side was, poor people can't afford beef, so let's just recommend bread and say it's healthy, which is crazy.
1: No!
0: Yeah. Yeah.
1: Oh, you're killing me, man.
0: I know, it's crazy.
1: Talking to Michael Bose, Steak and Shake Chief Maha Officer. So in theory, right, because when you hear that there's a social justice component to something, again, back to what we were saying earlier about how it's a human point. The food doesn't know who you voted
0: for.
1: Yeah. Okay, if your price point at the grocery store keeps you rooted in Funyuns, okay, but the Funyuns still don't get eaten like, well, because you're in this tax bracket, I'll treat you okay.
0: Yeah.
1: So that's why I think this is so crazy.
0: Well, and then people took that advice. I remember my parents getting like, I can't believe it's not butter and thinking out there. Yeah, I mean, it's like, it's just wild. And what we point to is like, we've been eating, you know, my grandparents ate burgers and fries
1: and they were,
0: you know, there's no obesity and, you know, something happened when all these chemicals came in and it's the ultimate gaslighting of like, well, it's not all the stuff that we introduced in the 90s where the obesity exploded.
1: Couldn't possibly be.
0: Yeah, not that.
1: So it's all right. Help me out here. Because I once went, you know, I got obsessed probably late 90s, like post high school.
0: Yeah.
1: And I don't mean to, you know, pistol whip you with my academic prosperity, but I did go to community college.
0: Okay.
1: And I went on like the fat-free diet where I was just eating fat-free foods.
0: Yeah.
1: But I was gaining weight.
0: Yeah. Probably felt horrible too.
1: Yeah, it was terrible.
0: Yeah.
1: Because it was just mimicking naturally occurring fat.
0: Yeah.
1: And some of that fat was probably good for me, but not the fat-free pretend stuff.
0: Yeah. No, and cholesterol, you actually need it for testosterone, which is... Mm. You know, my opinion is like the healthiest hormone that men can have. And it wrecked our systems. I think the body recognizes what is like pure, natural, and that's how it knows what to digest.
1: How about Donald Trump once said, I've never seen anybody skinny drinking Diet Coke.
0: Yeah.
1: It's only funny to me because he drinks a lot of Diet Coke anyway.
0: He's an anomaly. I don't know what.
1: It is a weird thing because he likes, you know, his fast food. He keeps
0: he
1: odd
0: sleep.
1: Hours.
0: He yeah. Does, yeah. Like he'll, Kenny is like, he'll call me at all hours of the night.
1: Everyone says that. They're like at 2 a.m, 5 a.m.
0: Yeah.
1: That's why it's always funny because they were talking about like, you know, we need a new White House press secretary because Caroline Leavitt left. And she's a great friend of the show. Shout out to Caroline. She's probably listening right now. I mean, she probably makes the babies listen. She wants to grow up the right way. And, you know, they're talking about who's the press secretary going to be. I'm like, he is the press secretary.
0: Yeah.
1: That's
0: the
1: thing. That's probably, in all honesty, why she had to leave.
0: Yeah.
1: Okay. She has kids. She's going to wake up at 2 a.m. without him calling.
0: Yeah.
1: And he keeps calling. But again, are there people You know, I've heard the term like super agers, but what it really speaks to is, I bet you, based on our own genetic compositions and hereditary things, that some

0: Some of us are just apt to behave certain ways better than others.
1: Yeah, no, and actually there's a gene that allows people to operate better off little sleep, and there's no doubt in my mind that Donald Trump has that.
0: That is amazing.
1: Yeah.
0: Two most fascinating sets of genes, Trump's and RFK's workout attire. Yeah. There we are. We're talking to Michael Bowe. So give me one more since I have you here. We also seem to have transitioned out of the body positivity movement, which I do believe is a good thing, because you were championing a lifestyle that was actually, you know, putting people in great harm's way when it comes to health complications. Yeah. Now we're going the other way, where a lot of things, GLP-1s, peptides have jumped in and stuff like that. I don't take anything, as you can see. I mean, they're chasing me with a needle in the wardrobe department right now, but I'm out here just doing it my own way.
1: Yeah.
0: In your opinion, as someone who's sitting here explaining how we didn't know enough about what was going into our foods, is it possible that we don't know enough about what's going into our drugs right now? I don't have the answer, and I don't want you to get jumped by a lobbyist outside the place, but is it possible? I don't know the answer.
1: Yeah, I mean, look, there's a lot of misinformation on the peptide side, and that's more so like Biden really screwed up the regulatory path to allow China to like infiltrate our market with research only peptides. But the most interesting piece to me on the body positivity movement, if everyone wants to know like how much big pharma controls our media, the body positivity ended with the GLP-1s.
0: Yeah.
1: And it's like, oh, all of a sudden like Victoria's Secret's back and like, oh, it's gonna be skinny. So that was like my light bulb moment of how much they control.
0: Yeah, because you see it in motion.
1: Yeah.
0: And you go, oh, I get it now. Because there was a time there where I had a shot at being a Victoria's Secret model. Now I can't even go back to looking at the calendar because it's not coming, the catalog. It's not right. But all of this stuff like really opens our eyes. Is there a place I can send them to read more? Is there some place I should send them? You're on Twitter. If you just go at Steak and Shake.
1: Our Steak and Shake X account is pretty fascinating. I think just overall, like realfood.gov. Joe Gebbia actually designed that.
0: Yes.
1: And so, yeah, there's a lot of great resources on the government too.
0: Yeah, give me a second on that because they just combined 29,000 websites into one AmericaGotGov. That's crazy to me.
1: Yeah, absolutely.
0: But that's where we are in technological advances right now.
1: Yeah.
0: That blows my mind.
1: Yeah.
0: Because I was in the infancy stages of computing.
1: Yeah.
0: like I grew up playing the OG video games.
1: Yeah.
0: The graphics,
1: Doom and all that.
0: We didn't have these graphics. Like now you're playing Madden and you're setting hot dog prices. It's actually almost too involved.
1: Yeah.
0: But I bring us to this point because one of the places where our two worlds collide, okay, you're trying to create healthier ingredients and we love that. Okay, and we do have, I think a lot of people would argue, maybe the fattest country in the world.
1: Yeah.
0: But my former colleague, Pete Hegseth, who runs, you know, Department of War, has been pretty open about the fact that the future of war in a lot of ways is going to be drone technology.
1: Yeah.
0: Which means all of those fat little kids like me who spent 20 hours a day playing video games might actually be what wins the next war.
1: Yeah.
0: So maybe you got to put the bad stuff back in the Steak and Shake.
1: Yeah, I got two young kids and a study came out that screwed me. It actually showed like people that play video games had a higher IQ and like they've shown that like surgeons with robotics are better at it if they play video games.
0: I mean, now to be clear, that's research was funded by the University of Grand Theft Auto. No, I'm not kidding, but you're probably right.
1: Yeah, it could have been, but
0: it is fascinating stuff. Seriously, thanks for giving us a minute on this. I love all of it, but I'm still not taking your advice to go on a diet. I'm kidding. Thanks, Michael.
1: Thanks for having me.
0: My man.
2: You're listening.

0: Absolutely.
1: But that's where we are in technological advances right now.
0: Yeah.
1: That blows my mind.
0: Yeah.
1: Because I was in the infancy stages of computing.
0: Yeah.
1: Like, you know, like I grew up playing the OG video games.
0: Yeah.
1: The graphics.
0: Doom and all that. Yeah, yeah, yeah.
1: We didn't have these graphics. Yeah. Like now you're playing Madden and you're setting hot dog prices.
0: Yeah.
1: It's actually almost too involved.
0: Yeah.
1: But I bring us to this point because one of the places where our two worlds collide, okay,
0: yeah,
1: you're trying to create healthier ingredients, and we love that, okay, and we do have, I think a lot of people would argue, maybe the fattest country in the world.
0: Yeah.
1: But my former colleague, Pete Hegseth, who runs, you know, the Department of War, has been pretty open about the fact that the future of war, in a lot of ways, is going to be drone technology.
0: Yeah.
1: Which means all of those fat little kids like me, who spent 20 hours a day playing video games,
0: yeah,
1: might actually be what wins the next war.
0: Yeah.
1: So maybe you got to put the bad stuff back in the steak and shake.
0: Yeah, I got two young kids, and a study came out that screwed me. It actually showed like people that play video games had a higher IQ, and like they've shown that like surgeons with robotics are better at it if they play video games.
1: I mean, now to be clear, that's research was funded by the University of Grand Theft Auto. But no, I'm not kidding, but you're probably right.
0: Yeah, it could have been, but
1: it is fascinating stuff. Seriously, thanks for giving us a minute on this. I love all of it, but I'm still not taking your advice to go on a diet. I'm kidding. Thanks, Michael.
0: Thanks for having
1: my
0: me.
1: My man.
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0: like surgeons with robotics are better at it if they play video games.
1: I mean, now to be clear, that's research was funded by the University of Grand Theft Auto. I'm not kidding, but you're probably right.
0: Yeah, it could have been, but
1: it is fascinating stuff. Seriously, thanks for giving us a minute on this. I love all of it, but I'm still not taking your advice to go on a diet. I'm kidding. Thanks, Michael.
0: Thanks for having me.
1: My man.
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0: There it is, bottom of the ninth on Fox Across America with Jimmy Failla doing the damn thing on a Thursday. Tomorrow, you got a double Danny. Daniel Turner coming by. Danny Polishuk going to be here. We will, of course, it's Friday. If you've been listening to our show on Fridays, God love you, because we take it right off the rails. This dates back to when the show started, March 9th of 2020. I used to have my wife and kid on every Friday. Jenny would come on, do like an hour. Lincoln would come on and talk. He was like, I don't know, Lincoln is 17 right now, so he was 10 years old. And come do an hour of talk, right? It's a lot of fun. And, you know, just trying to give you a real experience. That's the thing, man. I got to meet a lot of you people on the road. And you know what it's the worst. The thing that really breaks my heart. You know how they say, like, don't meet your heroes. Okay, I'm obviously not your hero, unless you're copying my sandwich order when I eat a hero. That I understand. Okay, but the point is, I hate, you know, reading that someone, is completely different in person than they are on TV and blah, blah, blah. Like, I read about Johnny Carson a lot. To be like, Johnny Carson was very aloof and he didn't want to talk to you. It was nothing like the guy. He was socially shy. We had Mark Malkoff on, who is the preeminent authority on Johnny Carson. But the truth is, Johnny Carson in public is a lot like guys at Jerry Seinfeld's level. They're so used to people like handing them a script or pitching them a business deal because they know they're well off that they just get the hell out of there as quickly as they can. It's not a true representation of who they are. It's more of a defense mechanism because of what they've become, you know? And the one thing you'll notice about me, everybody who meets me says the same thing, and it's my favorite thing in the world, is they're like, I really feel like I know you when I listen to you every day. And then I meet you and you're like exactly the same. And I'm like, because I am. You cannot fake this level of mediocrity. And because I am a touring comedian, we'll be in Richmond, Virginia at the Dominion Energy Center this Saturday night. Next week, we're down at the Capitol Theater in Clearwater. That's a big damn deal. Two sold out shows. You got literally less than 10 tickets to buy. Following week, Colorado Springs, Colorado, Pikes Peak Event Center. That matters. And then October 24th, out in Santa Rosa, California, the Luther Burbank Center for the Performing Arts, which is way too classy for my act, let's be honest. You can go to any of those shows. You can get tickets, foxacrossamerica.com. And anywhere else you want to see me, Grand Junction, Indianapolis, Oklahoma City, Concord, New Hampshire, they've all been selling out. It turns out I had a really brilliant idea by naming my tour Taylor Swift Live.
1: You are so dumb. You are really dumb, for real.
0: It's not true. But we're having a great time.

0: road. And one of the reasons we're having a great time is everybody that populates this show, you maniacs who call in, people who watch me on the weekends, and the people, of course, who humor Friday episodes where I just bring on my friends and my family and steer it off the rails. The reason I'm doing that is it's almost like a Radio Regents exam. We're sort of reacting to the news of the day, but we're mostly trying to make sense of what just happened. And what I came to realize when I launched this show is that the people that are campaigning for our attention, meaning the politicians, a lot of the news networks, they're all kind of circus clowns. Like, I used to think for real, like, oh, Congress people, they must be really smart and super educated. I know, but I had no idea. Okay, now I'm sitting here. I'm watching all these dopey AOC clips with the free college. AOC is now against the Cornell rape story, which is absurd on its face. If you read any of the documentation, but it's quickly becoming a Brett Kavanaugh situation where each side is taking a position. The facts of the case are oblivious. Everybody's dealing in absolute certainty. Okay, like if you think of it, you know, Brett Kavanaugh, they wanted to deny him a seat on the Supreme Court, despite the fact that his accuser didn't know where it happened or when it happened, because it was 35 years ago. We didn't know whose house it was. We had no corroborating evidence. We didn't have a single witness who was willing to go on record. And we had never heard this story until he was at the precipice of being confirmed to the Supreme Court. And Christine Blasey Ford, the woman accusing him, just so happened to be a woman who trained people on how to beat lie detector tests.
1: What in the wide, wide world of sports is going on here?
0: But people dug in their heels and they were like, nope, he did it. Screw you. And we're doing that again in Cornell, despite the preponderance of evidence, which is why I think the...

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2: We know his name and his weapon. I'm Carmen Roberts, Fox News. The co-pilot accused of trying to hijack an Israel-bound Fly Dubai flight is identified. And we're learning that he was previously grounded by Oman Air over concerns about extremist views. Fox's Jeff Paul has more from Tel Aviv.
3: The suspect later moved to Dubai, where he eventually became a pilot for Fly Dubai. Now, the Associated Press has identified the pilot as Hammam al-Hammami. They're reporting he was born in the UAE and that his mother is from Syria, but he was able to obtain Omani citizenship through his Omani father. The Emiratis, who are leading the investigation, now saying the suspect attacked the captain of the aircraft using an axe that's normally kept in the cockpit for emergencies. Israel is also

0: involved in this investigation, with Prime Minister Benjamin Netanyahu saying this.
1: Whoever sent him will pay a high price.
0: The UAE's attorney general saying the suspect tried to take control over the plane, attempting to carry out what they're calling a terrorist attack.
2: Investigators are trying to determine whether he acted alone or was acting under someone's direction. The captain is recovering in a hospital in Abu Dhabi. North Korea launched a ballistic missile from Wonsan today that traveled about 435 miles before landing in the sea off of Japan. And Pyongyang says that Kim Jong-un supervised that test. That launch came after a landmine explosion near the border injured three South Korean soldiers. The botched execution of death row inmate Krista Pike cost Tennessee's prisons commissioner his job and prompted Governor Bill Lee to halt all executions in the state for the rest of the year. Commissioner Frank Strada resigned to make way for an independent investigation after Wednesday's failed execution of Pike left her hospitalized on a ventilator. Her attorneys want all the evidence from that attempted execution preserved to determine what went wrong and ensure...

0: to take control over the plane, attempting to carry out what they're calling a terrorist attack.
1: Investigators are trying to determine whether he acted alone or was acting under someone's direction. The captain is recovering in a hospital in Abu Dhabi. North Korea launched a ballistic missile from Wonsan today that traveled about 435 miles before landing in the sea off of Japan. And Pyongyang says that Kim Jong-un supervised that test. That launch came after a landmine explosion near the border injured three South Korean soldiers. The botched execution of death row inmate Krista Pike cost Tennessee's prisons commissioner his job and prompted Governor Bill Lee to halt all executions in the state for the rest of the year. Commissioner Frank Strada resigned to make way for an independent investigation after Wednesday's failed execution of Pike left her hospitalized on a ventilator. Her attorneys want all the evidence from that attempted execution preserved to determine what went wrong and ensure...

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1: The public can now see police body cam video from the day they arrested Luigi Mangione, days after he shot and killed UnitedHealthcare CEO Brian Thompson in 2024 in New York City. Fox's CB Cotton reports from New York.
2: The video shows officers patting down and handcuffing Mangione inside a McDonald's in Altoona, Pennsylvania on December 9, 2024, 5 days after UnitedHealthcare CEO Brian Thompson was shot and killed in Manhattan. As officers question Mangione, they quickly begin to suspect that they have found the man at the center of the nationwide manhunt. The newly released video shows Mangione being strip searched and handcuffed again before he was placed in a holding cell. At the same time, officers at the McDonald's examined what they had found on him, the gun, ammo, and silencer tied to the murder, as well as a journal.
1: Mangione faces federal sentencing December 18th after pleading guilty to two stalking charges resulting in death. But he still faces a separate state murder case. But his attorneys argue that violates double jeopardy protections and those should be thrown out. College football player Nolan Wells was found dead off of Mississippi's Horn Island in July. And now, after a grand jury determined the circumstances were consistent with drowning, his friends are breaking their silence. They say they have faced thousands of death threats as they speak out about what happened. Warren Hudson tells Fox News about the moment he learned about his friend's death.
3: I was trying to hang on to hope for the, 2 days, your buddy's missing and you want to hang on to hope, but it's like, now it's been almost 48 hours and there's not a sign. And then I got the phone call that they had found his body. And obviously we were all traumatized.
1: Wells' family and attorney Ben Crump questioned whether race played a role, but a grand jury found no evidence to support that claim. I'm Carmen Roberts, and

0: from the heart of our nation's capital, Washington, D.C. Backed by the trusted voices of Team Fox. Team Fox. A clear, fresh voice cutting through the noise to tell the truth. It's the Guy Benson Show with Guy Benson.
1: It is Friday, October 2nd, 2026. I'm Guy Benson. Welcome, everyone, to the Guy Benson Show. Happy Friday. I'm so glad you're here. 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GBS@fox.com is the email address. I am in Chicago today, the city of broad shoulders, the home of our great affiliate, WLS, the Big 89, and I am so excited to be here for reasons that I will mention later on in the program. And I was off yesterday, a little bit sick, more than a little bit, in fact. I'll talk about that later as well. But back here in the saddle today to close out the week, and we've got a lot to get to on the show, including later this hour. Jason Rance will join us, our friend from the Pacific Northwest, some goings-on in his part of the country, some other big developments that we will try to cover with him. Lieutenant General Keith Kellogg retired. He will be here later in the show. There are some things happening in the Middle East you might have heard about, some updates from him and his insight on Iran, Russia, China, beyond. And then Michelle Tafoya, who's been a guest on this show many times, longtime NFL sideline reporter. She's running for Senate in Minnesota. We've talked to her about that campaign. The Democrats are looking at that race and I think having their blood pressure rising a bit. Because despite some of the awful polls for Republicans in any number of places, Minnesota, these polls are deadlocked. And so we will have Michelle here to talk about her race and what's going on and why she's gained traction and her very extreme opponent struggling. We will get to all of that in our final hour today. Over the course of this program, again, we are very, very grateful to have you with us. If you're new to this show, we're extra pleased to have you here. I'm a political analyst at Fox News, a senior columnist at the Washington Examiner. I've got a few pieces out this week. You can go and read them. And then host, of course, as I like to mention, of this show every weekday. I want to start with something that I saw earlier at the gym. And my dad actually pointed it out to me. Another network, CNN, they had a chyron, they had a graphic up about that Fly Dubai apparently thwarted terrorist attack by a radical Islamist where the passengers on board stormed the cockpit and prevented disaster. The headline at CNN was something along the lines of, this is the gist of it, investigators hunt for motives in cockpit attack. And we also got, of course, all the requisite warnings from people. Do not jump to conclusions. The people who love jumping to conclusions all the time, even when they're wrong, when they fit certain narratives, when it's pretty clear another narrative might go in the other direction, like, well, we got to be careful. I think we should be careful. I think we should wait for facts, but we have quite a few of them already. One of them being that a pilot tried to stab his co-pilot to death as he flew an airplane filled with Israelis toward Israel. That seems like a very significant fact right out of the gate, where you don't have to leap to conclusions, you can step to some very logical, plausible conclusions. But as some in the media wonder, if we'll ever get a true motive, right? It could always be forever shrouded in mystery, who knows? There are other outlets reporting things that seem fairly significant to me. For example, the apparent hijacker, who was an Omani national, was described, and this is being reported at a number of places, including at the New York Post and GB News, as a, quote, religious extremist who refused to shake hands with women. You know, I'm going to guess

0: he was not an extreme Mormon, you know, just out there on a limb here. Religious extremist who wouldn't shake hands with women. I wonder what direction that points us in. Oh, then there's this one from the New York Post. Omani co-pilot mused about, quote, killing Jews in disturbing social media post before hijacking attempt. So he was a radical Islamist, let's be clear, who, among other things, wouldn't shake hands with women. And apparently, reportedly, went out on social media and talked about killing Jews. Then he tried to take over an airplane filled with Jews on the way to the Jewish homeland to hijack that plane. I'm not a law enforcement expert. No one has accused me of being a brilliant Sherlock Holmesian talent. But I think I have a theory about what happened here and why and the motive. Well, it might be puzzling to the people who are pretending to be puzzled. I think it's very, very obvious where the actual information is pointing. And by the way, the Israeli government also saying that they have evidence that he had undergone like radical, like Islamist indoctrination. So add that one to the list. One of the big mysteries, because I think the motive itself is not one for reasons that I've just laid out. One of the big mysteries is, was this guy sort of freelancing as an anti-Semitic would-be terrorist, or was he directed by some sort of foreign entity? President Trump was asked about this. Listen to cut two.
1: As the UAE starts to investigate the co-pilot in the attempted hijacking of this commercial airliner, President Trump indicated that Iran may be behind the attack.
2: First of all, has anybody briefed you about whether or not the pilot of the Fly Dubai plane is linked to Iran?
3: We're working on it right now. They're being very open with us. I would say the answer based on what I'm hearing is yes, but we're working on it right now.
2: Mr. President, this guy might have been either put in there by the IRGC or radicalized some other way, and then he tried to take down the plane.
3: It could have been, yeah.
0: All right, so kind of hard to hear there with the plane in the background. But the intro there from Trey Yingst on Fox and Friends this morning, and the question coming to the president put by Peter Ducey, also our colleague. And the question was about, was Iran behind this? And the president said, you know, we're looking into it. The UAE is being very open. But from what he's heard so far, the answer could be yes. That is the big takeaway there. Potential Iranian fingerprints on this apparent attempted 9/11 style hijacking attack. And then, sorry, tough audio again, but if you can strain through the background noise, cut eight, a follow-up.
4: The U.S. retaliate against Iran if they are behind that attack on the plane? U.S. retaliate?
3: Oh, they'll be in very hard. Don't worry.
4: By the U.S.?
3: You just ask them. They know what happened.
0: They'll be hit very hard if it's confirmed that Iran was behind this. And at least some of the indications suggest that it was, that the regime was. And I would just add, as a quick aside, but very much related, the British government just recently, I think it was yesterday, made a new arrest of another person, apparently a dual Iranian-UK national, now in custody in the UK, related to that bombing attempt, that apparent bombing plot at the Air Force Base where our bombers are located. The one that we've been following here, it would appear that those breadcrumbs are leading back to the regime in Iran as well. So that is yet again an example of the evil, toxic, cancerous nature of this regime that, thank goodness, we are dealing with very harshly and to great effect, I would add. I know, unfortunately, there are some side effects here at home that are painful and unpleasant for us, and that's real, and that has a political impact. I'm not disputing that. But you have to look at the nature of this regime and what they're doing, and preventing that regime from getting the regime rather from getting nuclear weapons, for example, and potentially squeezing the life out of it would be a very, very good development for humanity and for the United States of America and our national security interests, given that this is the death to America regime, not just in word, but in deed as well. So that's what we're looking at here. Both apparently in the Fly Dubai terror attack effort and then the one in the United Kingdom as well. Now, back to the attempted hijacking, there is a lot of incredible detail coming out about how this thing was prevented, what could have been so much worse. And part of it must be credited to the hero pilot, who is Indian, an Indian national, I believe a Hindu, who described, he ended up talking to the leader of that country, Prime Minister Modi. He described what happened to him and how he was fighting for his life, but also for the lives of everyone in that plane behind him. Again, here was Trey Yingst reporting on Fox and Friends first, and then you hear the translation, cut one.
1: The captain of that flight is speaking out for the first time. Take a listen here as he describes the initial moments after the attack in a conversation with Indian Prime Minister Modi.
5: This moment, Mr.
6: At that moment, I was fighting for my life, but there was a moment when I realized I had fallen down due to my injuries, and I realized that if I don't get up, I've been a pilot for 17 years, I've been a captain for the past 11 years, I know what's happening in a flight, even with my eyes closed. When I was on the ground, I realized that the aircraft is going down, and I told myself, this is the last push, Smith. The door is right there. And I was still getting hit, but I opened the door. And everyone else who helped was just as incremental to this effort.
0: Yeah, so this guy is bleeding. He's been stabbed repeatedly. And he knows if he cannot get that cockpit door open, or at least let other people in, he's going to lose. And the plane is going to either go down right there and then, or this other guy's going to commandeer full control over it and then use that plane however he sees fit. Perhaps once entering Israel, for example. And there were people willing and able just outside the cockpit to come in and help. When that door was opened, they came in, they stormed the cockpit, and they neutralized this attacker, took him down, and they regained control of the plane. It's amazing. And it's like blood everywhere. That's a lot of courage amid just terrifying circumstances. One of the hero passengers, you heard the hero pilot, one of the hero passengers who stormed the cockpit appeared on CNN, was talking about his experience in cut three.
7: I heard my wife screaming, and I heard my daughters screaming, we don't want to die. Father, we don't want to die. And this, and I'm getting emotional right now as well. When you hear that your daughters are crying for help, that's the trigger that pushed me.
8: When the door of the cockpit flung open, you saw that moment?
7: I know my wife. She was shouting like crazy. Somebody's killing the pilot.
0: He went on, cut four.
8: And how did you manage to subdue the attacker?
7: We were like jumping on him, three guys.
8: Yeah.
7: There was headphones that we took from the plane, and we cuffed him with that. We
8: same
7: kept
8: place.
7: Him in the same place, and of course the Indian captain was supported by the doctor.
0: I mean, it's amazing. Thank God. I mean, this plane plunged 15,000 feet in the air. But they were able to pull out of that very dangerous situation, which came, I've read a few places, within 30 seconds or a minute of the plane just crashing. They were able to avoid that, subdue the attacker, save the life of the other pilot, and save all of their lives. And who knows, untold lives potentially on the ground as well. That's just amazing. Now, there are some people who are curiously either silent about this story because it either doesn't work with the narrative that they are addicted to, or it just makes them sad because it was a happy ending for the Israelis and the Jews, frankly, who once again fought back successfully against a threat which they hate. And then there's

0: There's another strain of thought with this mind virus that's even more conspiratorial, with people trying to pretend like, oh, this is all fake or a setup or a false flag. One of the people who's spreading that madness has a very interesting connection here in the United States of America, a political connection, one in Michigan, as a matter of fact. I'll let you marinate on who that might be, what that connection might be, and then reveal the answer after the break we're about to take as we get going on a Friday from Chicago. It's the Guy Benson Show.
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0: who once again fought back successfully against a threat which they hate. And then there's another strain of thought with this mind virus that's even more conspiratorial, with people trying to pretend like, oh, this is all fake or a setup or a false flag. One of the people who's spreading that madness has a very interesting connection here in the United States of America, a political connection, one in Michigan, as a matter of fact. I'll let you marinate on who that might be, what that connection might be, and then reveal the answer after the break we're about to take as we get going on a Friday from Chicago. It's the Guy Benson Show.
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I'm Guy Benson. We're back. A lot more evidence coming in about that would-be terror attack on the Fly Dubai flight, including just, you know, video evidence and the flight recorder and all of that. But some people aren't convinced. They are so obsessed with hating Jews and the Jewish state that their brain immediately goes elsewhere, including a guy named Osama Siblani. And Osama is from Michigan, or lives in Michigan. He is a pro-Hamas activist who has praised openly Hamas and Hezbollah terrorists. These are U.S.-designated terrorist organizations. He's praised them as martyrs and heroes. He's also the guy who has said that Jews should go back to Poland, quote-unquote. Polish Jews were killed, like 96% of Polish Jews were murdered in the Holocaust. Population went from 3 million to 50,000, ballpark. Back to Poland is what this guy says, Osama. Well, that man, Osama Siblani, has immediately declared the Fly Dubai terrorist attack, quote, a fabrication to help Benjamin Netanyahu in upcoming Israeli elections. It's all this big fake conspiracy, false flag thing to help the leader of the Jewish state. It's a fabrication. That's what this guy is saying publicly. Now, who is Osama Siblani, or Siblani again? He's come up on the show before, recently, in fact. Oh, he is a major fundraiser for Abdul El-Sayed, the Democratic Michigan Senate nominee, who decides any criticism on any of this stuff is just Islamophobia. People who are scared of how he prays or whatever, that's how he tries to talk about it. And it's just so ugly and terrible to bring any of this up. I'm sorry. If a guy who's a major bundler for your campaign to the tune of hundreds of thousands of dollars is out there explicitly praising terrorists and telling the Jews to go back to Poland and calling this terrorist attack a fabrication and a conspiracy theory, do you think maybe Abdul might get asked about whether he wants to return that money or why he's fundraising with a friend like this in the first place? Or would those questions also be altogether now?

major fundraiser for Abdul El-Sayed, the Democratic Michigan Senate nominee, who decides any criticism on any of this stuff is just Islamophobia. People who are scared of how he prays or whatever, that's how he tries to talk about it. And it's just so ugly and terrible to bring any of this up. I'm sorry, if a guy who's a major bundler for your campaign to the tune of hundreds of thousands of dollars is out there explicitly praising terrorists and telling the Jews to go back to Poland and calling this terrorist attack a fabrication and a conspiracy theory, do you think maybe Abdul might get asked about whether he wants to return that money or why he's fundraising with a friend like this in the first place? Or would those questions also be altogether now?

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1: Fox News, I'm Roger Stern. We're learning more about the first officer who stabbed the captain on that Fly Dubai flight. He had been grounded by another airline.
2: The suspect in this case was previously hired by Oman Air, but was later given a ground job over suspicion of his activities. Now, exactly what those activities were has not been disclosed yet.
1: Fox's Jeff Paul, the flight landed safely and the captain is recovering. A disturbing report regarding the investigation into an alleged gang rape of a Cornell University student at a frat house.
3: She gave a statement to Cornell University police, and new reports say that she did tell them she was raped, but that may not have been passed on to the district attorney.
1: Fox's Eric Sean. 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
1: 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With us now is our friend Jason Rance, host of the Jason Rance Show on Seattle Red, our affiliate out there. You can follow him on social at Jason Rance. Jason, great to have you back.
2: Great to be back.
1: All right, so a couple stories I want to talk about in your neck of the woods, and they go directly to policy. And these are object lessons, not just for voters in Washington who seem to get these very difficult lessons repeatedly playing out in front of their eyes and then making no changes at all, but it's also an opportunity for people who do not live in the greater Seattle area to see problems before they materialize and to avoid voting for these policies themselves. So I would like to start with the minimum wage. And there was this piece about a spa owner who's made some business-related decisions based on the city jacking up the minimum wage rather significantly. It's often a policy that polls well. Who doesn't want to see people earn more money? But there are always downside impacts under basic economics and what is happening in Seattle.
2: Yeah, so starting January 1st, we will see a minimum wage of $22.14 an hour. That puts us very close to the top, if not the top, of the

0: 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The Guy Benson Show.
1: 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With us now is our friend Jason Rantz, host of the Jason Rantz Show on Seattle Red, our affiliate out there. You can follow him on social at Jason Rantz. Jason, great to have you back.
2: Great to be back.
1: All right, so a couple stories I want to talk about in your neck of the woods, and they go directly to policy. And these are object lessons, not just for voters in Washington who seem to get these very difficult lessons repeatedly playing out in front of their eyes and then making no changes at all. But it's also an opportunity for people who do not live in the greater Seattle area to see problems before they materialize and to avoid voting for these policies themselves. So I would like to start with the minimum wage. And there was this piece about a spa owner who's made some business-related decisions based on the city jacking up the minimum wage rather significantly. It's often a policy that polls well. Who doesn't want to see people earn more money? But there are always downside impacts under basic economics and what is happening in Seattle.
2: Yeah, so starting January 1st, we will see a minimum wage of $22.14 an hour. That puts us very close to the top, if not the top, of the minimum wage range for major American cities. And, you know, as you can imagine, there are a lot of businesses out there, particularly the ones that run on low margins, saying we're not going to be able to handle this. And what we're going to do is what we've done in the past. The last year was raised to 21 and change. Yeah, we're going to have to cut down on the employees that we hire. We're going to have to actually lean into AI, which is the thing that you tell us that we shouldn't be doing. But that's the reality, is that I spoke to the spa owner who said, I can only raise my prices so many times, and we're already at the top. If we raise it anymore, we're not going to have any customers. And so they've cut down on their front office staff. They'll still obviously have people who are humans doing the actual spa treatments, but you're not going to have the same front desk experience. They're not bringing on as many people to train who are younger to learn how to operate in these spas because they just can't afford it anymore. And at the same time, she's like, you know, I'm not great with AI yet, but we're going to use it a lot more. And so I'm going through the training right now. And by the way, she mentioned, tied not just to the minimum wage increase, but the income tax. She's saying we're building another spa out of state. We're going to expand elsewhere.
1: Yeah. And I'm sure what a lot of the politicians in Seattle and Washington would say is, oh, she's being very selfish and greedy because they don't understand how things work. Right. They just want to impose their magical socialist thinking on everyone. And when there are bad outcomes for people, it's, you know, some bogeyman's fault. It can't be the policy's fault, but indeed it is the policy's fault. Now, you and I had also talked about a tax on millionaires, quote unquote, in your state. And there is a state representative in an interview who attracted some attention. I saw some media personalities out in Washington State who were highlighting this. Mm-hmm. In this interview, listen, the audience will hear what they hear in Cut 36. Listen.
3: Let's look at less about $250,000. Can we live well on $250,000 a year of net income? We're not talking about gross income. We're not talking about when we calculate the BNO tax, where we tax everyone on their gross activities. When we're looking at the net income, and let's take a look at how well can most of us live pretty well at arbitrary number, absolutely, at $250,000, especially if we can bring that rate down from that 9.9%, which I know is very offensive. And those, the people who are making $1 million a year or more, because we're only taxing the second million.
1: Yeah, so it sounds like the predicate is being laid to say, okay, well, initially this tax was only for these people. Mm-hmm. But gosh, if you think about it, if you're making 250 grand, you're living pretty well, rich people. Maybe we need to start redefining terms again.

0: again and expanding the tax to more people. This is exactly what was predicted. And now just look at them go, Jason.
1: Yeah, we've been talking about this since they introduced the idea of an income tax. And as you and I have talked about in the past, Republicans in the state legislature offered an amendment that would have said the income tax that the Democrats are claiming is just for millionaires would have to only be for millionaires, and all the Democrats voted that amendment down. We
0: right.
1: knew from the beginning that this was the intent. We didn't know how quickly they would go into expanding the income tax, keeping in mind this income tax isn't even in effect yet. Assuming it survives the November initiative and a court challenge, it doesn't get collected until 2029. And so for Cindy Ryu, who's the state representative you just played, to offer that right now is indescribably stupid because it comes with political implications. Their whole shtick is that, this is not going to be used on anyone other than millionaires. Don't vote in favor of this initiative. Trust us. But again, she's choosing to say this during an election because I think she believes there won't be any political consequences. And perhaps there won't be. This is deeply blue Washington state where the Democrats lie, literally lie all the time, and they don't suffer any political consequences for it. I hope that that's not going to be the case this time and people vote yes on the initiative.
0: I mean, this is

0: billionaires, and all the Democrats voted that amendment down. We right. knew from the beginning that this was the intent. We didn't know how quickly they would go into expanding the income tax, keeping in mind this income tax isn't even in effect yet. Assuming it survives the November initiative and a court challenge, it doesn't get collected until 2029. And so for Cindy Ryu, who's the state representative you just played, to offer that right now is indescribably stupid because it comes with political implications. Their whole shtick is that, this is not going to be used on anyone other than millionaires. Don't vote in favor of this initiative. Trust us. But again, she's choosing to say this during an election because I think she believes there won't be any political consequences. And perhaps there won't be. This is deeply blue Washington state where the Democrats lie, literally lie all the time, and they don't suffer any political consequences for it. I hope that that's not going to be the case this time and people vote yes on the initiative.
1: I mean, this is the thing. When the vote is forced to mandate that the Democrats who are pushing this thing and calling a millionaire's tax say, okay, if it's just a millionaire's tax, which I think is a bad idea for all sorts of reasons anyway, just on the merits. But if you're saying it's only for millionaires, all right, let's put it in legislative language. It's only for millionaires. And they vote it down. That seems like a flashing red light that they are lying. And then when they have their elected members already, before any of this actually starts, now moving the ball. I mean, that was a big jump from a million to 250. I mean, if they then want to say, oh, gosh, well, it's not collecting the revenue that we hoped it would, then they might come saying, well, you know, actually, you know, 100,000 is a lot. That's six figures. Stop being so greedy and selfish. This is for the collective good. If they're moving the goalpost this dramatically already before any of this happens, imagine the arrogance that could come if they feel like they're still winning on this.
0: And it is kind of interesting, not to get too in the weeds, but the Democrats in trying to defeat this initiative, which would get rid of the income tax, they're just flat out lying. So like in most cases, the voter pamphlet, you can pretty much print anything you want, including clear lies, because the state doesn't want to get involved in doing the fact checking on any of this stuff. It could get a little bit complicated. But the Democrats in support of keeping the income tax saying, hey, don't worry, there would be a public vote anytime we want to change the income tax to a lower threshold if we were ever to do that. That's completely made up. That is nowhere to be found anywhere in the legislation. They do not need to do that. It's a simple vote. But then you've got Congresswoman Pramila Jayapal, as I call her, the squad grandmother. She's the representative in Seattle. She's also tweeting out her support in favor of the income tax to defeat this initiative. And she claimed in her tweet that millionaires and billionaires are trying to pass I-645 that would give them a $300 billion tax break by cutting social programs in K-12 schools. So just very quickly, there's not a single program that is funded by this income tax. Zero. Nothing has actually been collected.
1: No, it's made up. It's made up.
0: But $300 billion tax break, she says. Our budget over 2 years in Washington state is $80 billion. It's actually a little bit under $80 billion. We have no clue where she's making that $300 billion claim from. It would take...
1: I don't think they don't really care. They'll just say whatever they want to say. And just get ready, folks. It's not just Washington state or Seattle. Yep. This is the vision for the country. It doesn't work. Look at the lies. Look at the failures. I know you also wrote a column just this week about Seattle police saying a guy was freed on a plea deal, sent out of jail, and almost immediately allegedly raped a woman. That's another failed policy that these people fanatically pursue, where they get the power. Things that people ought to think about as they weigh their own decisions in November all across the country. Jason Rantz of Seattle Red, our affiliate out there. Jason, always appreciate your time.
0: Thank you so much.
1: We'll come back with an economic update plus a doozy of a soundbite from New York straight ahead.
2: Miss a minute, miss a lot. The Guy Benson Show.

0: just this week about Seattle police saying a guy was freed on a plea deal, sent out of jail, and almost immediately allegedly raped a woman. That's another failed policy that these people fanatically pursue, where they get the power. Things that people ought to think about as they weigh their own decisions in November all across the country. Jason Rance of Seattle Red, our affiliate out there. Jason, always appreciate your time.
1: Thank you so much.
0: We'll come back with an economic update plus a doozy of a soundbite from New York straight ahead.
2: Miss a minute, miss a lot. The Guy Benson Show.

0: shameful stuff that happened, apparently, in that episode a couple years ago. I have stayed away from the story only because, even right now, I am not fully read up on the details. And what I don't want to do is come out and give some half-baked hot take because of politics or some sort of agenda, especially when the issue is as sensitive as it is. That being said, I will note that some of the public comments, for example, from AOC this week seem to be just disgracefully irresponsible, right? She might want to follow my lead on this and not make grand pronouncements about a case that she obviously doesn't know very much about but is very emotional about. Because she was going off and making allegations against these guys that aren't even in the lawsuit against them. She was just like adding stuff. That is a very irresponsible thing to do. And this is gaining a lot of traction on the political left. They are now really focusing on this controversy. And they've got their storyline. There's the alternate storyline, which I think at least has some heft to it, in that prosecutors would have, based on the limited stuff that I've read, a very difficult time proving in a court of law criminal rape-related charges based on a lot of evidence and a lot of things that happened then and happened subsequently that do not align with the new claims in the lawsuit a couple years later. And I think those discrepancies are rather significant. But because this is getting so much scrutiny and the politicians are now getting involved and it's got this sort of a political angle to it, perhaps inevitably, in New York, the politicians are not just AOC, they're scrambling to show the team that they're on the team. And Kathy Hochul, the governor of New York, she has now announced that she's putting the attorney general, the, I think, very politicized and in some ways disgraced attorney general, Tish James, in charge of this case. The problem is, Tish James has already weighed in on the case publicly on social media, where she, like, ran to some conclusions and wrote them down and put them out. So is that someone capable of a dispassionate, unbiased investigation if she's already reached conclusions and said them publicly in some key respects? That was a question that was put to the governor and the attorney general. Listen to the question, then the response here. Cut 47.
1: Attorney General, on your Facebook page 3 days ago, you wrote, "What this young woman has been forced to endure is horrific and unacceptable. I'm holding her in my heart and in my prayers. To her and to all survivors, you're not alone. We stand with you." But why did you affirm her allegations as fact without doing your own fact-finding investigation into the governor? Why did you appoint an official who made a public statement affirming those allegations as fact as someone who's supposed to be doing an investigation?
2: I will answer that. I have every confidence in our attorney general to do what she has always done. Look at the facts, examine the record, and draw the proper conclusions. That's exactly what's going to happen in this case.
1: Attorney general,
3: I will not comment on a Facebook post.
0: Okay, so it's a very good question, actually. Whatever you think about the case, and I have some preliminary thoughts, but nothing that I'm willing to really fully stand behind, because again, I like to know what I'm talking about before I go off. But Kathy Hochul, I think, stampeding to this issue because there's a lot of political heat around it. She has made this big show of appointing Letitia James as the investigator now in charge of this, even though James had already commented very publicly, you know, standing in solidarity with the alleged victim here and all of that. Just like, hey, you know, like, why would you make that choice? And the governor's like, well, I just have full confidence in her. Well, a lot of us don't for all sorts of reasons. And it's not just the Trump thing. It's also her questionable commitment to the rule of law in other ways, including in her own life, allegedly, and a lot of evidence to that effect. There are many people who do not have full confidence in Letitia James, who has proven herself to be a politicized actor, as opposed to the way she was just described there by Kathy Hochul. So that was just sort of a word salad punt that is rather empty, I think, to many people. And then at the very end, James just ducks in front of the microphone and says, "I will not comment on a Facebook post." What? It's not like, hey, someone wrote something randomly on Facebook. Do you want to comment on that? Oh, I'm not.

here on the Guy Benson Show. Thanks for tuning in. Some economic news. We brought you some positive news yesterday with solid GDP growth and consumer spending and business investment, and then at least a projected decent private sector jobs number from one of the estimators out there. Well, that last piece kind of coming apart with the official data today. So, you know, one step forward yesterday, one step backward today on the economy, with the U.S. economy creating far fewer jobs than expected in September, with the seasonally adjusted number being 29,000 for the month, which was below expectations by quite a bit, a big miss, with the unemployment rate increasing to 4.2%, and wage growth, while up, now being outpaced slightly by inflation. That is not a good jobs report, and it's the last one, I believe, that comes out before the election. So in an economy-based election where people are frustrated with the party in power, obviously this was not the jobs report that Trump and company were looking for compared to last month, a much better number. The GDP number was good. Some of the other data points we mentioned were good, but jobs number landing with a thud today, and I wanted to bring you that update. Of course, it has an implication politically for reasons that we just mentioned. Meanwhile, I want to turn to this. I know it came up yesterday on the show when we had our guest host, Rich Zeoli, and thanks to him, I'll explain my absence later in the home stretch. A very sensitive, disturbing story. The Cornell 7 case, this alleged gang rape situation with the lawsuit and some of these really ugly, sordid details that are coming out that do not reflect well at all. I think there's a lot of

and a comment on a Facebook post. No, Madam Attorney General, it's your Facebook post. That's why the question was asked. You wrote the post. It's your thoughts and your potential conflict of interest and your pre-bias that you decided for political reasons, unsurprisingly, to broadcast to the world. And now you're supposed to be in charge of this unbiased, you'd hope, investigation, at least theoretically. Of course she should comment on that because it's her own post. But she made it seem like it was some rando's thing that she would not stoop to addressing. It's your post, Tish. What do you mean you won't address it? You wrote it. Will you stand behind it? Will you defend it? Will you explain how you can do this job impartially despite that? No, she's just like, oh, I won't comment on a Facebook post, even though it's her own. That is just like sloppy, lazy, embarrassing. I'm always amazed when voters look at someone like this, like, yes, more of that. How is that an acceptable response in any way, on any planet? So that story, I don't think, is going away. There's a lot more to come, and it is very ugly. It is very disturbing, and the politics are now very much at play. I think it is safe to say. Maybe inevitable, but it appears to be unfortunate. With that, we will step aside. A brand new hour of the Guy Benson Show coming up next. I want to zoom in on a really important race in the United States Senate. Some developments, some updates, some analysis from yours truly.

despite that? No, she's just like, oh, I won't comment on a Facebook post, even though it's her own. That is just like sloppy, lazy, embarrassing. I'm always amazed when voters look at someone like this, like, yes, more of that. How is that an acceptable response in any way on any planet? So that story, I don't think, is going away. There's a lot more to come, and it is very ugly. It is very disturbing, and the politics are now very much at play. I think it is safe to say. Maybe inevitable, but it appears to be unfortunate. With that, we will step aside. A brand new hour of the Guy Benson Show coming up next. I want to zoom in on a really important race in the United States Senate. Some developments, some updates, some analysis from yours truly.

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2: He was grounded once before. I'm Roger Stern, Fox News. We're learning more about the Fly Dubai first officer who stabbed the captain and tried to take over the flight until passengers stopped him. Fox's Jeff Paul in Tel Aviv.
3: According to people familiar with the matter who spoke to Fox News, the suspect in this case was previously hired by Oman Air, but was later given a ground job over suspicion of his activities. Now, exactly what those activities were has not been disclosed yet, but the suspect later moved to Dubai, where he eventually became a pilot for Fly Dubai. The Associated Press has identified the pilot as 29-year-old Hammam al-Hammami. They're reporting he was born in the UAE and that his mother is from Syria, but was able to obtain Omani citizenship through his father. The Emiratis, who are leading the investigation, now say the suspect attacked the captain of the aircraft using the cockpit's axe. The UAE's attorney general is saying the suspect then tried to take control of the plane, attempting to carry out what they're calling a terrorist attack.
2: Investigators want to know if the first officer acted alone or had connections with an extremist group or foreign entity. At least 10 people hurt, too, in critical condition in Australia, after the driver of a vehicle plowed into a crowd standing in the road to cheer on the Newcastle Knights rugby team. Police confirming it was not a terrorist attack. Counter-terrorism Minister Yasmin Catley.
4: Please drive responsibly. Take your time. We want everybody to enjoy themselves and help in celebrating what the Newcastle Knights have achieved.
2: Multiple reports say the 18-year-old motorist drove erratically to get the crowd excited but lost control of his vehicle. South Korea reports another ballistic missile fired by North Korea.

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1: Trying to boost Republican turnout for the midterms, the Trump blitz continues today.
2: The president rallies in Ohio this evening, a state he won by double digits 2 years ago. He spent Friday night in reliably red Alabama telling supporters in Mobile,
3: I don't need the votes. I'm doing this, and I'm not running for anything. But you're going to think of me as on the ballot, right? Everybody promise?
2: President Trump plans to hit dozens of states between now and the November 3rd elections, though his approval ratings nationwide have slipped. He dismisses those numbers, but concedes the party in power historically loses seats in midterm elections. Jared Halpern, Fox News.
1: We're now learning that the local DA who declined to prosecute Cornell fraternity brothers for an alleged rape did not have the full story from the suspected student victim. Here's Fox's Eric Shawn.
4: The reports say that the Cornell student did tell the campus police that she was raped, but it seems that someone withheld that. New York Governor Kathy Hochul now appointing State Attorney General Tish James to investigate the Cornell co-ed identified as Jane Doe in court documents. Her claims that in 2024, she was drunk and drugged when seven members of the Chi Phi fraternity raped her for hours at their frat house. She gave a statement to Cornell University police, and new reports say that she did tell them she was raped, but that may not have been passed on to the district attorney.
1: Tennessee's prison chief is resigning after the failed execution of Christa Pike. Governor Bill Lee says Frank Strada will step down as an independent investigation examines what went wrong. Pike remained alive after a series of injections, and that canceled the execution. She's still alive. I'm Ron.

0: new generation of conservative talk. Right here, right now. 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
1: It's a brand new hour here on the Guy Benson Show on this Friday. Happy Friday from Chicago, WLS country. I'm so delighted that you've tuned in. 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Follow us at Guy Benson Show on social. You can follow me as well. I'll have a lot of content up on Instagram tonight as I head to the new football stadium at Northwestern. We'll talk about that later, at Guy P. Benson. You can email us about whatever's on your mind at gbs@fox.com. Something that's on my mind is the Senate race in Maine. To our audience in Maine, we have a substantial one. You guys know this is a really critical race. On one hand, you have the incumbent, Senator Susan Collins, who is, I think, arguably the most moderate member of Congress, who's just been steady as she goes as a moderate Republican for multiple terms. Just weeks ago, she cast her 10,000th consecutive vote. She's like the Lou Gehrig or Cal Ripken of Senate votes. She doesn't miss votes. And she's very steady and consistent. And sometimes that manifests in a way that frustrates me as someone who's more conservative than she is. But I also recognize, you know, she's from a blue state and she's not going to be a fire-breathing right-winger all the time. She can't be. And that's also just not who she is at all. And one of the key questions of this cycle is, will she once again buck at least a potential national trend and win? Because as I pointed out before, and I will just once again raise this history, 6 years ago, her last reelection, that was a presidential race, 2020. Joe Biden comfortably carried Maine. And she, Susan Collins, was losing in every single public poll. You can go, you can fact check me on this at Real Clear Politics. Every public poll that was taken of this race showed Susan Collins was going to lose to her relatively well-known opponent. And the Democrats were licking their chops. They were like, all right, we finally got her. She voted for Kavanaugh. By the way, I think that was one of the most courageous and mature things that I've seen a public official do in a long time. And the speech that she gave explaining why she voted the way that she did, I thought was superb. And by the way, she's voted for every single Democratic Supreme Court nominee that's come across her desk as well in the Senate. Right? Sometimes angering the right. But that's back to a consistency, and she was intellectually honest. They were furious about it, and they thought they had her beat. And the Real Clear Politics average expected a loss of mid-single digits, like 6 points she was down on average. Some polls she was down even bigger. And then a funny thing happened. Not only did she win, she won by 9 points. Joe Biden won by 9 points. So think about that 18-point spread in her favor in the Senate race down ballot. That is impressive. Now, this year, a lot of the expectation is, or the scuttlebutt is, it's going to be an even bluer electorate. So maybe she's in more trouble this time. And I think that's possible. I think the people of Maine have to make a sensible decision here. I think, in my view, she's earned another term, especially when you consider the alternative in this race, who was the Nazi tattoo guy and the accused rapist. And the Democrats knew a lot about all of these flaws and warts and had indications that there were more shoes to drop and a lot of ugliness. And that did not deter them at all from overwhelmingly nominating Nazi tattoo, even over their sitting governor who was running. And then the whole thing blew up and they realized, okay, maybe he's too much of a political liability now. They threw him under the bus. They nullified their election, which is something that they seem to do now, right? Whether it was Joe Biden in 2024 or Graham Plattner this year, they have elections And then when the outcomes of those elections become problematic for their quest for power, then the elections just sort of go away. Never mind. Off you go. This is the party of democracy, they tell us. Anyway, Plattner out, and then this other guy, Troy Jackson, is in. And there has not been a ton of scrutiny of him nationally the way that there was a firestorm around Plattner. Troy Jackson is a hardcore leftist now. He wasn't always. And I'll get to that in a second. And also a very, very strange dude. So he is endorsed by the DSA, the Democratic Socialists, defund the police, abolish prisons, open the borders, all of that. They look at Troy Jackson and say, that's our guy. Go, Troy, go. They actually had endorsed him formally in his gubernatorial campaign this year. He tried to run for governor, failed miserably at that, with the backing of the DSA. And then he was this kind of last-minute replacement candidate when the Democrats canceled the results of their own election. And he's got that DSA affiliation. He had very proudly thanked them for their support in his race. And it will probably not come as a surprise that Hassan Piker, Hassan America Deserved 9/11 Piker, Hassan the United States is Worse Than Al-Qaeda Piker, Hassan I Hate America With Every Fiber of My Being Piker, Hassan I Support Hamas And Love the Flag of Hezbollah And Love the Houthis Piker, that guy is all in for Troy Jackson. In fact, when there was a public debate about what might happen next with Plattner and the Nazi tattoo scandal, Hassan Piker came out and laid down a marker and said, listen, if it's not going to be Plattner, it's got to be Troy Jackson. He said, Troy Jackson is that man, exclamation point. He said, Troy Jackson is him, exclamation point. So Jackson's got the full-throated backing of the Democratic Socialists of America and Hassan Piker. And the people of Maine need to be aware of that and just compare and contrast. Do you want the politics of the DSA, abolish prisons, etc., that madness, and the psychotic, toxic worldview associated with Hassan Piker, do you want that type of candidate for Senate? Or do you want the very middle of the road, reach across the aisle, effective Susan Collins? That's the choice on the table right now in just a matter of weeks. And some of the good news I'd say for Susan Collins is, right, in 2020, as I mentioned, she was leading in zero polls. She trailed in every single public poll and then won by 9. One of the most dramatic polling misses I can remember. This time, it's very close. It's basically a tied race. Collins is ahead in a handful of new polls, including one from the New York Times. She's up by 3 in that poll. She's up by 2 in another poll, trailing by 2 or 3 in some other polls. But it's almost exactly neck and neck in the polling. And if past is prologue, if the polling miss against her 6 years ago crops up again in any form, maybe not even that dramatic, even a less severe version of it, I think that she might be positioned well to win. The other thing about her opponent, Troy Jackson, I mentioned that he's a very, very strange man. It's not just the people backing him, it's him himself. All right, this is someone with apparently an explosive temper. He was involved in a domestic kind of police-involved incident years ago. He's also caught heat for throwing a water bottle during a dispute with a female colleague. That's something that happened. And also, not to go down a super weird and awkward path, but it turns out that the mother of his children, his sexual partner for many years, is a blood relative of his. They are second cousins, reportedly by blood, and they've got these kids together. That's interesting. And that's the man that the Democrats have now shoved into the Senate race, carrying their torch in the state of Maine. And it is sort of interesting to see that, especially with this DSA flavor that he's taken on, the Piker wing of the party, the growing Piker wing of that party, I would add. This is someone in Troy Jackson who initially ran for office years ago as a Republican. So that's where he supposedly was. Then he ran for office as an independent. And now he's running for office not just as a Democrat, but aligned with the DSA wing of the party. So that is a very odd and I would say kind of hard to understand trajectory for Troy Jackson. This sounds like someone who is a little off in a number of ways, for reasons that I've described, at least some of them, who just wants power. Seems like he's demanded or sought power now for years, and it didn't really matter to him when he felt like he should run as a Republican. He did that. Then never mind, that didn't work. Let's be an independent. And it's like, okay, now I'm going to be a Democrat, but

0: now the flavor of the month is Hassan Piker, so I've got to do the DSA thing, and now I'm on board. I don't know what this guy actually believes. I'm not sure he knows what he actually believes. But he is now aligning himself with the most radical elements of the left in this country, and that is the train that he is trying to ride into the United States Senate in this most recent attempt at winning power. And I would suggest that someone that unstable, I think you could put it in one way at least, someone who is that extreme, and I would say unreliable and sort of politically schizophrenic through the years, that is quite a contrast with the absolute steady Susan Collins, who just puts her head down, is not flashy, does the work, frustrates both sides sometimes, does good work for Maine, shows up and never misses a vote for, what, like decades on end, 10,000 in a row, and is asking the people of Maine for six more years. And I think that she has a very reasonable chance of winning, and if she does, it becomes a mathematical challenge for the Democrats. I think they have several other paths potentially to victory in terms of regaining the U.S. Senate, gaining control, making Chuck Schumer majority leader. But the math becomes infinitely easier for them if they can pick off Maine, which is why that race is so very important. And you know what? I have another thought on this race and the Democrat in the race. I want you to hear it. There's a soundbite to play that's coming up.
1: From the biggest headlines in Washington to the culture shift shaping the country, get a reasoned take without the outrage. Guy Benson.

0: in terms of regaining the U.S. Senate, gaining control, making Chuck Schumer majority leader. But the math becomes infinitely easier for them if they can pick off Maine, which is why that race is so very important. And you know what? I have another thought on this race and the Democrat in the race. I want you to hear it. There's a soundbite to play that's coming up.
1: From the biggest headlines in Washington to the culture shift shaping the country, get a reasoned take without the outrage. Guy Benson.

0: I'm Guy Benson. We are back talking about one of the most important Senate races in America in Maine. And I've written a column about this at the Washington Examiner this week. You can check it out, talking about Susan Collins as a potential firewall for the GOP. One more thing on Troy Jackson. And this goes to his, I think, absolute phoniness and fraudulent political values or whatever his beliefs are supposed to be right now. And I'm worried, by the way, if he wins, he will just be a down-the-line, lockstep, left-wing vote because he will feel beholden to those hardcore interests on the left. But in terms of his journey to that place and where he currently is right now, it is fascinating and I would say sort of depressing and disturbing to see that right around the time that he started to be mentioned as a possible candidate for Senate during the Nazi tattoo meltdown, he suddenly, seemingly for the first time ever, took up a great interest in Gaza. Oh, imagine that. The number one completely morally inverted litmus test of his current base is screaming about a non-existent genocide in Gaza and being absolutely fixated on that conflict against the lone Jewish state in the world. This was something that apparently Troy Jackson had very little thoughts on for years and years. And then wouldn't you know it, boom, he's now a genocide Gaza obsessive. And he was asked about this recently, and he had a doozy of a soundbite, which he's had to apologize for and walk back. What a mess. Cut 31.
1: You called the Israel war with Gaza a genocide.
2: Mm-hmm. Yes, I restated that last week. It's unfortunate that there are people here in Maine that don't like to use that term only because, you know, they're Jewish and what that means to them with the Holocaust. It fits that description, and you know it is. It's an unbelievable thing that's happened there. That people that are innocent are being murdered, and it is a genocide.
1: Even though Hamas and Gaza started the war by massacring 1,200 Israelis, many civilians, women, and children.
2: You could argue the same thing for Hamas too. I mean, there's people that are wrong on both sides of this issue, but in the end, you know, senseless murders, horrific murders, are happening to both sides, and that has to stop. The United States can't continue to send blank checks to Netanyahu.

0: who to, you know, continue to perpetrate this.
1: All right, so he's got his talking points, Netanyahu, blank check, genocide. And he's like, oh, yeah, you could maybe say some bad things about Hamas. There's terrible murders on both sides. No. No, actually. There is death and destruction on both sides in a war started by Hamas in an explicitly genocidal act that targeted civilians, women, children, on purpose. Israel, in an aggressive response to the war started by their enemy, has bent over backward in order to eliminate or mitigate civilian casualties in their responses. Like telling civilians to get out of the way of bombs. That is not at all morally equivalent to what Hamas did, and it is absolutely not a genocide, but he knows he has to say that. An issue that he has been virtually silent on forever now has to be central to this campaign. If you've got the Hassan Piker wing, sort of the wind behind your sails, you've got to placate them. You've got to say this stuff. And he's just not fluent, I think, enough in some of that verbiage that he kind of went and veered away from the typical script and said, oh, it's a shame that there are people in Maine who won't call it genocide because they're Jewish. And they've got all that Holocaust baggage. Well, yeah, actually, they won't call it a genocide, whether they're Jewish or not. I'm not Jewish. I'm a Christian. I won't call it genocide because it's not one. That's a lie. It's a vile lie, disprovable very easily, including using Hamas's own statistics. But to go the place that he did by saying, oh, well, there are these Jews who won't call it a genocide because of all that history with the Holocaust or whatever. Yeah, that's because the Holocaust was an actual genocide, where millions of them were systematically exterminated by the Nazis. I mean, it almost sounds there like Troy Jackson might want to go get a matching tattoo, you know, to the other guy who got bounced out of the race. That is a really awful thing to say, and he then had to come out the next day and sort of scurry out there and be like, oh, gosh, you know, ooh, I didn't mean that. Well, I think he is performing, he is play-acting for the crowd that brought him to this place, the DSA Gaza Obsessives, and so he just freelanced on that one, and the soundbite that you just heard was the result. And on the other hand, you've got sensible, consistent, predictable, normal, moderate Susan Collins. Choose wisely, Maine. The Guy Benson Show returns.

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2: I'm Carmen Roberts. An urgent search off the coast of Nantucket for a missing air ambulance that disappeared early this morning with six people.
3: According to FlightAware data, the plane plummeted from 24,000 feet to 11,000 feet in just 3 minutes. The Coast Guard says the Gulfstream G-100 was flying from Bermuda to Boston's Logan International Airport.
2: Fox's C.B. Cotton. Just days before President Trump rallies for Republicans tonight in Ohio, a Navistar truck factory there closes, laying off 1,400 workers.
4: The economy will be one of the defining issues of this election. The president is fully aware of that. He made news announcing more checks to be handed out. The administration is tapping into the Medicare Improvement Fund to dole out $90 checks for more than 20 million seniors.
2: Fox's Madeline Rivera. 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
1: Halftime on this Friday on the Guy Benson Show from the Windy City. Thanks for being with us. GuyBensonShow.com. 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Joining us now is Lieutenant General Keith Kellogg, retired. He's at the America First Policy Institute, co-chair of American Security. He has served in both Trump administrations. General, welcome back to the show.
2: Thanks, Guy. Thanks for having me. Good to be with you.
1: I want to start with Iran. We are sending the United States a third aircraft carrier to that region toward the Middle East. President Trump saying that if he gets solid info that Iran was behind that Fly Dubai attempted hijacking, just as there are indications that Iran might have been behind the attempted bombing attack in the UK as well, he plans to hit the regime, quote, very hard. Give us the lay of the land right now.
2: Well, I think when you look at Iran, what's going on right now is that the blockade is working. I'm kind of hawkish on this. I'd wish they'd go a little bit further, but the blockade's working. You know, when you look at the Iranian rial, their money, it's trading at 2.4 million to the dollar. They've got no external trade going on right now. And you just got a repressive government even pushing the, you know, pushing on the people. You got people like General Vahidi, who runs the Revolutionary Guards, is pretty, you know, they got the weapons. They're beating the civilians down pretty hard. You got President Pezeshki in Iran, who was at the UN General Assembly just a couple weeks ago, speaking very hard line. And you got your foreign minister, Arachi, who wrote down the book on negotiations. And they believe, and I think they are really reading this wrong, they believe that they're by not giving in, that the pressure is going to be so great on the president, he's got to do something before the midterms. I really think they're reading this one wrong. I think the president, by sending that third aircraft carrier, is sending him a real signal. And the signal is this: we are not going to fold. We're not going to give in to you.

0: and this is just more pressure on you. And I think, you know, that's the right approach, putting the pressure on them and eventually letting them die in place. And I think internally, it's going to reach a point where they're going to have probably a revolt inside the country, and you're going to see the Revolutionary Guards and people like that leaving to beachfront property at Mar-a-Lago or something like that to get out of this, you know, get out of where they're at. And I think that the president will be more emboldened after the midterms. And I think the Iranians are kind of gambling on before the midterms, the president's going to fold. That's what I said a minute ago. They're just mistreating the guy. I think it's just a matter of time till they fold. I think what we need to do, I don't think we really talked about it in the United States, is we need to be looking at the day after. What's going to happen the day after they leave the country? Do we go in for humanitarian aid? Do we support what kind of governments they're getting? And there's really only two organizations that I have seen on the counter Revolutionary Guards organization. That's an organization called NCO.
1: Well, hang on one second. But before we get to that, because I'm actually very interested to follow up, I just want to point out, since you've brought up the IRGC a few times and you've talked about the timeline of the elections in this country, it's not at all incorrect. In fact, it is quite correct to link those two things. I think the regime is desperately hoping that Trump will either change course because of the election or will get hurt in the elections and will have a diminished ability to continue this pressure on them, which is why the IRGC wrote this open letter to the American people, to our voters in this country. Just came out the other day. I read from it, bits of it, on the air here. They're basically begging the American people to vote for President Trump's opposition. It's an endorsement, effectively, of the IRGC for the Democrats in this country, which is quite something. I think that is done, of course, completely out of self-interest. They are desperate, which is why they're pushing that line. And if the American people ignore that advice, or if President Trump stays the course regardless, because he'll be president for the next several years, no matter what happens in the election, they are in very, very serious trouble for some of the reasons you were pointing out. If, in fact, General, at some point, God willing, the public there, they hate the regime, they've been brutalized and oppressed by them for many years. The IRGC has been absolutely deadly and vicious in quelling any dissent there. If, at some point, with so much of the military in shambles and the leadership divided and the economy getting strangled, the people are able to rise up and overthrow this regime. Number one, how do you think that would look? And then to your point you were just about to get to, then what? Sounds like you think there are two options.
0: Yeah, I do. You know, Guy, and the fact is that, I mean, first of all, most Americans aren't going to read a 25-page letter, but that's what they kind of sent to us out there. And it really shows a sign of weakness, not of strength. And I think they're misreading the president. He's going to get through the midterms, just, you know, and they're hoping that something happens before the Democrats take over. I kind of remind them, look, guys, I'm going to give a piece of American history. If the president loses the elections in November, they don't take over till January. He's still got the same people in the administration that he's had before, Republicans versus Democrats. So this isn't going to go away in the near term.
1: And well, he's also commander-in-chief anyway till 2029, right, on top of that.
0: Yeah, that's right. So I think that's what I said. I think they're misreading this badly. And when you've got two, we need to look at tomorrow. And if the IRGC goes, then you've got one group called the NCRI, which is a National Coalition for the Resistance of Iran. And you got Pahlavi, who's the Shah's previous son. And that's really the two organizations that you see out there, or you have somebody from inside. Now, I will tell you, we need to take lessons from 2003 in Iraq, when we, the Americans, we had a guy that we thought was pretty good about him, a guy's name by the name of Chalabi. And he turned out to be kind of really a loser. But we backed him. We should think about what's going to happen tomorrow, what that means for the Iranian people. How do we help them out? I think there may be a deficit of planning there on what's going to happen. I mean, you'll hear people on the NCRI talk about their military arm within Iran called the MEK. Years ago, they were considered a terrorist organization. They're not today, but people are going to bring that up.

0: the same people in the administration that he's had before, Republicans and versus Democrats. So this isn't going to go away in the near term.
1: And well, he's also commander-in-chief anyway till 2029 on top of that.
0: Yeah, that's right. So I think that's what I said. I think they're misreading this badly. And when you got two of them, we need to look at tomorrow. And if the RGC goes, then you've got one group called the NCRI, which is a national coalition for the resistance of Iran. And you got Pahlavi, who's the Shah's previous son. And that's really the two organizations that you see out there, or you have somebody from inside. Now, I will tell you, we need to take lessons from 2003 in Iraq when we, the Americans, we had a guy that we thought was pretty good, about him, a guy's name by the name of Chalabi, and he turned out to be kind of a loser. But we backed him. We should think about what's going to happen tomorrow, what that means for the Iranian people, how do we help them out. I think there may be a deficit of planning there on what's going to happen. I mean, you'll hear people on the NCRI talk about their military arm within Iran called the MEK. Years ago, they were considered a terrorist organization. They're not today, but people are going to bring that up. And the counterpoint to that is also you want the Shah's son to come in, Pahlavi. So we're going to be, there's two competing organizations. And it's going to be, when you asked what does it look like, I don't think there's going to be a true blood in the streets. I think what you're going to see is the leadership of the IRGC depart the country really fast. They're going to get out of Dodge. And I think that's probably what's going to break the back of the revolution, because I think the people are so tired of what's happening there. Now, when I say it's not going to be bloodless, because I think there's going to be some debts paid back to the Revolutionary Guards, and I think the people are going to do that with the Basiji, who's their, they're the organization that's kind of paramilitary organization. That's kind of
1: right, the thugs in the streets.
0: That's right. They're the thugs in the street. So I don't think in that regard it's not going to be bloodless. But I think the leadership is going to eventually realize it's better if we go get a beachfront property somewhere else other than Iran. And I think that's going to happen.
1: Let me just ask you this, because you mentioned Iraq, and I think whenever Iraq or Afghanistan comes up, understandably, a lot of Americans wince and say, okay, those were, whatever you think of the rationale for going to war in one or either country, that's a very long conversation, the years-long, extremely expensive and painful and deadly nation-building projects were pretty difficult, and I think the American people have no appetite for that. I certainly don't, even though I'm broadly supportive of what the administration is doing vis-a-vis Iran. So I just think the American people would say no to nation building. They've got to figure it out on their own. We can help them in some ways, but I think in terms of boots on the ground or anything like that, propping up certain people, I mean, it becomes a very perilous business. One of the good signs, potentially, is, and this is an indisputable fact, and you can correct me if you think I'm wrong, but I think it is absolutely established that the Iranian population, the people in that country, are much more pro-West, pro-America, pro-civilization than other populations in that region. And it might be a much more fertile ground, let's say, for something healthy to spring up, because a lot of people have living memory of something much, much better in Iran than what has been imposed on them for these decades.
0: I think, well, one, they're going to have the monetary backing, because they're going to have money to do it. Secondly, I'm like you, I think we should stay out of what they do and who the organization they pick. But they're in a way we can help guide them. I'm saying we use U.S. troops, which I would be adamantly opposed to.
1: Okay.
0: Do that, but we need to give them some expertise in governance. That's where our State Department can play a role, and we don't get to pick who they're going to have as leaders. I'm just saying these are the two organizations that are
1: right,
0: potentially out there to do that. But they there's a very well educated population, but they've been beat down so long. I think, and they're going to have money to do this, because we're going to lift sanctions and help them out. So it's just one of those. I realize it's up to them to do so. I just want to get the Revolutionary Guards out of there.
1: And these are for now hypotheticals, and I pray that they come to fruition sooner than later, and that would be a wonderful conversation to be having in the near to medium term, knock on wood. In the more immediate term, though, with that third aircraft carrier being deployed to the region and President Trump threatening to hit them very hard

0: Last question on Iran. If, in fact, one or both of these attempted terrorist attacks, Fly Dubai and the UK, are definitively linked to the regime, and Trump is saying he's going to hit them hard, do we have a lot of targets available to us that we could still hit that would make militarily a difference?
1: No, I don't think they'd militarily make a difference. It's for targeting. I think what the pressure is just another aircraft carrier adds that. And the Fly Dubai flight, that's one of those that really I think the Israelis will be more concerned about it than we are, because it involves Israeli citizens that are there. So I think they've got the capacity.
0: Maybe could Trump just green light the Israelis to retaliate as necessary?
1: That's what I think he'd do. Sometimes our rhetoric doesn't match up with our actions out there, and we're going to destroy them, send them back to the Dark Ages, whatever you want to call it. Just keep your talking down, and just keep the support of the Israelis. We'll do that if they need to.
0: Right.
1: Because it's really, it wasn't American citizens, it was Israeli citizens. But I would say give them a green light if they want to do something.
0: Yeah, and I would suggest they are very capable and very willing, and perhaps that will come into play once again. General, stand by. When we come back, I do want to turn to Russia and to China and various issues of, I think, great importance to the American people. Let's get to that right after this.
2: In the swamp, not of the swamp. Guy Benson.

0: back here on the Guy Benson Show. Lieutenant General Keith Kellogg is our guest, and we were just talking a lot about Iran. On Russia, you are very familiar with this conflict. You were an envoy for the president to try to help resolve it earlier this term. It's very sticky because the Russians continue to refuse to sort of productively have conversations to bring this war that they started to a close. Yet it has been catastrophic for them in terms of the losses and the embarrassment and how it just grinds on the Ukrainians actually making gains in a number of key respects. Do you think there's any sort of understanding? Is there any sense of reality inside the Kremlin that this is going terribly for them? Is there any sort of escape hatch for Putin and the Kremlin where they could save face and get out?
1: Yeah, you know, I'm not a Russian citizen, so I wouldn't say it, but this is one chance just declare victory and go home. I mean, you say we're going to occupy the territory de facto, which you do, and get out of there, because the Ukrainians are not going to quit. I mean, they're putting them through some pretty tough times right now, but the Ukrainians will react to that. And, you know, in the future, I think something in the back of your mind, Guy, you need to keep is that there's no scenario in which Ukraine does not emerge as one of the most important countries for European economic and national security. It's going to be there just because of the way they are. First of all, geographically sized, you know, they're bigger than Germany and bigger than Poland in territory, and they're going to have a standing army of 800,000. They're really good in their defense industrial base. But I don't
0: and
1: think
0: drones, right? They've sort of revolutionized drone warfare.
1: Yeah, they're really good at that. And now they're developing what they call a Flamingo, which is a long-range, medium-range ballistic missile, and they were good at that. But it's one of those, I think Putin is afraid of bringing troops home, and he tells, talks to the American people, how do I explain losing 1.2 to 1.4 million dead or wounded, and I didn't accomplish what I intended to accomplish when I began this thing, you know, more than 5 years ago? The rationality, he's just worried about his survival. That's the biggest.
0: Yeah, to the Russian people, and then also to the Russian sort of elites, some of whom are very hardcore nationalists who might try to seize on any example of weakness from him as an excuse to try to topple him, right? Like, there's a lot of a kind of intrigue and instability potentially there that he's quite paranoid about. So that's, I think, maybe the number one reason why this thing is still going on. I want to ask you in our last few minutes together, General, about China. We just saw the summit here between Chairman Xi and our president. We know that the People's Liberation Army and the Chinese military are constantly up to no good, although all these leadership purges have been kind of interesting, alarming in some ways, hopeful potentially in others. What's your read on where China is right now, and as they look around the globe at some of these conflicts, what they're calculating?
1: Yeah, they're kind of inscrutable, I guess you'd say. It's hard to really get a good read on them. You know, they look at their history of over 2,500 years against ours 250. It's kind of a difference there. And I just think I don't trust President Xi. I go back to even the COVID, where they had a chance to do something right, and they didn't. But at the same time, I think they kind of like us to be engaged right now, to take the heat off them right now in Ukraine or in Iran as well. But we've got some leverage with them, and I think the president always likes to use leverage. The oil that's coming out of Iran, you know, or 90% of oil that comes out of Iran goes to China, and that's about 15% of their economy. So I think they want this thing to end before it goes much longer.

0: But they've never been up to any good. I'm sure they're passing targeting data. I'm sure the president knows that. He made the comment, sort of like, well, we do the same thing. Well, that kind of, to me, that I read between the lines, that means somebody's told him they are passing targeting data. He knows that. So they're not friends of America. I think we need to treat them as an adversary. Adversary doesn't definitionally mean an enemy, but somebody who's a pretty robust opponent. And I think we're doing that, but and I think the visit is good because it keeps the diplomatic piece in play. But at the same time, I don't trust him.
1: 30 seconds. Can we be doing more? Should we be doing more to help the Taiwanese? I know there's some criticism of the president out there on that front.
0: Well, I think, you know, we've got a law with the Taiwan government that we provide them military support, meaning defensive arms. And that's being held up a little bit now because we're some of the arms that they wanted, the arms that we are concerned about using in the Gulf. And I just think we need to stay the course, but we shouldn't abandon them at all. But you're not going to recognize them. We don't recognize them as a country at all. We don't have an ambassador there. So I think it's just continue the status quo. Now, President Xi, as you said, he wants his military to be ready to use military force if needs to in the next year or two. So I think, of course, getting through the elections, then it's going to be a new year, see what's going to happen. But I don't think the Chinese are prepared today to take Taiwan.
1: Lieutenant General Keith Kellogg retired on the Guy Benson Show. He's at AFPI. He served in both Trump administrations. General, thank you so much for your time.
0: Thanks, Guy. I appreciate it.
1: Final hour of the Guy Benson Show coming up next. Michelle Tafoya, Senate candidate in Minnesota, will be here when we come back.

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2: An air ambulance disappears. I'm Carmen Roberts, Fox News, and the U.S. Coast Guard is carrying out an extensive search off the coast of Massachusetts for the plane and the six people on board after it lost control with air traffic control around 1:30 this morning.
3: A Canadian medical transport company, Latitude Air Ambulance, based in Ontario, has spoken out to several outlets to say the missing plane is one of theirs. According to FlightAware data, the plane plummeted from 24,000 feet to 11,000 feet in just 3 minutes. The Coast Guard says the Gulfstream G-100 was flying from Bermuda to Boston's Logan International Airport when air traffic controllers lost contact with the plane in the overnight hours. The airport in Bermuda tells Fox the plane was carrying four crew members and two passengers when it left at around 12:40 a.m. this morning, bound for Boston.
2: Fox's C.B. Cotton reporting. The co-pilot who allegedly tried to hijack a commercial jet bound for Israel is identified as the investigation probes into whether he acted alone.
4: The Associated Press has identified the pilot as Hammam al-Hammami. They're reporting he was born in the UAE and that his mother is from Syria, but he was able to obtain Omani citizenship through his Omani father.
2: Fox's Jeff Paul in Tel Aviv.
4: Israel is also involved in this investigation, with Prime Minister Benjamin Netanyahu saying this.
5: The attacker underwent Islamist radicalization. He intended to crash the plane along with its passengers. We are investigating now whether he was sent, and whoever sent him will pay a high price.
4: That hero captain who was attacked by his co-pilot, he is still recovering in the hospital in Abu Dhabi, but many calling him a hero for using his last grasp of strength to open up the cockpit door to allow those Israelis to come in and help control the situation.

0: Download it now. News.
1: The House is pushing legislation aimed at restricting stock trading by members of Congress, although the Stop Insider Trading Act stalled in the Senate. Republican Congressman Brian Stile tells Fox News.
2: We were able to move this through the House of Representatives and gained a bipartisan vote. It's common sense. The American people understand the need to put in place this legislation to prevent members of Congress from profiting off of any insider information. Yet good ideas go to die in the Senate is Democrats in the Senate are desperate to have a campaign issue, and they're filibustering good ideas.
1: Democratic critics of the bill argue the stock trading restrictions don't go far enough. Millions across the Southeast are facing flooding as heavy rain drenches the area, with some areas seeing up to 6 inches.
3: Here in New Orleans, 2 to 3 inches of rain by Monday. In coastal Mississippi, going into the Florida Panhandle, we could see up to 8 inches of rain. Overall, we have up to a level 2 out of 4 risk for flash flooding through Monday. Now, yesterday, city emergency officials in New Orleans sent text alerts warning residents of possible street flooding, stating parking is temporarily allowed on medians, also known as the neutral ground here, which is generally elevated above street level. Meanwhile, several events have been impacted, including the National Fried Chicken Festival, which was originally scheduled this weekend and now pushed to next weekend.
1: Fox Weather's Brandi Campbell. And tomorrow, the flood threat shifts to the east into Georgia and the Carolinas, also in Alabama and Mississippi. Depeche Mode fans are flocking to Prague's Charles Bridge to recreate a 1988 band photo.
4: All I ever wanted, all I ever needed is here.
1: Well, tourists are lining up to recreate the photo of the British electropop band that was taken by Anton Corbijn.

0: Brian Stile tells Fox News.
1: We were able to move this through the House of Representatives and gained a bipartisan vote. It's common sense. The American people understand the need to put in place this legislation to prevent members of Congress from profiting off of any insider information. Yet good ideas go to die in the Senate as Democrats in the Senate are desperate to have a campaign issue, and they're filibustering good ideas.
0: Democratic critics of the bill argue the stock trading restrictions don't go far enough. Millions across the Southeast are facing flooding as heavy rain drenches the area, with some areas seeing up to 6 inches.
2: Here in New Orleans, 2 to 3 inches of rain by Monday. In coastal Mississippi, going into the Florida Panhandle, we could see up to 8 inches of rain. Overall, we have up to a level 2 out of 4 risk for flash flooding through Monday. Now, yesterday, city emergency officials in New Orleans sent text alerts warning residents of possible street flooding, stating parking is temporarily allowed on medians, also known as the neutral ground here, which is generally elevated above street level. Meanwhile, several events have been impacted, including the National Fried Chicken Festival, which was originally scheduled this weekend and now pushed to next weekend.
0: Fox Weather's Brandi Campbell. And tomorrow, the flood threat shifts to the east into Georgia and the Carolinas, also in Alabama and Mississippi. Depeche Mode fans are flocking to Prague's Charles Bridge to recreate a 1988 band photo. Tourists are lining up to recreate the photo of the British electropop band that was taken by Anton Corbijn.

0: The most powerful city in the world. It's time for the Guy Benson Show Happy Hour. 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
1: 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Well, since we are here in Florida, seems like a good time to check in with one of our favorite Floridians. We had Senator Ashley Moody here yesterday. Today, we have Carol Markowitz, columnist at the New York Post and FoxNews.com, co-author with Bethany Mandel of the book Stolen Youth. You can follow her at Carol with a K. Check out her various podcasts. Carol, it is so good to have you back on the show.
2: Hi, Guy. I can't believe I didn't get an official notice that you're visiting my part of the state.
1: Well, it's very, very quick. I was here for an event, and I'm leaving right after the show. So if I'm here for a more extended visit, I would love to see you. I do want to ask you, before we get to some of these other topics, looking at some of the polling out there, it does seem like Florida is getting fairly competitive ahead of November. Mm-hmm. Do you buy that?
2: I do not. And the thing is, I don't even want to say that because I want people to go out and vote and be serious about winning. I feel like I don't want anybody to be like, oh, Florida's so red, you don't even need to show up, it's totally fine. So be afraid, worry about the Democrats winning, but I'm not really worried.
1: Because it's just gotten too based in recent years?
2: It's gotten very, very red. I would say the Democrats that still have a possibility of winning in much of Florida are going to be the very last of the moderate Democrats. And there's so few of these. And I think the argument has to be, even if they are moderate, once they get to Congress, they end up voting with the fringy leftist Democrats that we have in Congress right now. So I really don't think that Florida is in danger. I don't think Ashley Moody is in danger. I don't think Byron Donalds is in danger. But you have to actually go do the work. You have to actually show up and vote. You have to take it seriously. So if warning people that these people could lose is going to have them take it seriously and show up and vote, let's go that way.
1: Yeah, I mean, Real Clear Politics shifted the governor's race to toss-up, so that might be overblown. You might think that's exaggerated, but that's not pure vibes, right? They're seeing something there, and the only way to prevent that from actually manifesting is to show up and do the work, which is what voters have to do ahead of November and, of course, on November 3rd as well. Carol, I want to ask you about a few different things. Let's start with your former beloved hometown, New York City. You fled during the pandemic. We've talked about that a lot here on the air. The man who is now in charge of that city, the mayor of that city, of course, is communist Zohran Mamdani. And he has noticed, as everyone has, there is a very serious and growing anti-Semitism problem in New York City. And so he has decided that he is going to do something about it. Cut 18.
3: Over the last year, I've met with Jewish New Yorkers across the five boroughs.

0: I met with them in their dining rooms, sat with them on the subway, and spoke to them in their shuls. Time and again, I've heard the same thing. Anti-Semitism is real, and it is growing. Here in New York City, while our Jewish neighbors make up only 12% of the population, NYPD statistics show that anti-Semitic hate crimes account for more than half of all confirmed hate crimes. This is not only unacceptable, it's something we all have an obligation to change. And City Hall will lead the way. That is why today, I'm proud to announce the nation's first ever municipal strategy to combat anti-Semitism. A roadmap for how our administration will confront the scourge of anti-Semitism now and in the future.
1: All right, Carol, you can hear the dramatic strings in the background there as he's making this announcement. And if you knew nothing about him and his posse or his wife, and I mean, you go down the list of people closest to him, you might say, okay, yeah, that's good. He's acknowledging a very serious problem. He wants to do something about it. But of course, what a lot of folks are saying, not just Jews, they're like, sir, look in the mirror. The problem is inside the house.
2: Yeah. Absolutely. So the report is called Tackling Hate, the Mamdani Administration's Strategy to Combat Antisemitism. So you would think that the report showcases some of the antisemitism that has happened in New York City. I mean, in the last few years, you don't have to go that far back, although it's been going on for quite a long time. Instead, this report focuses on things like Charlottesville and incidents that have happened years ago in other states. It really doesn't take any responsibility for what's going on in New York City. It doesn't even mention Israel whatsoever in this report. It doesn't mention Zionism, doesn't mention anti-Zionism, has none of that whatsoever. So, I mean, the fact is that I think of this as a fluff report, just to cover himself, where when he's inevitably called an anti-Semite, because he is an anti-Semite, he can point to this report and say, no, I issued this very serious report on how to combat anti-Semitism. And the plans in it are like, spend money, $1 million will go to security of synagogues. I like that. That's great. And then $7 million will go to community groups. And to me, that's just like a boondoggle for his buddies. And you're never going to see that money again. It's not going to be spent on anything worthwhile. This is all a joke.
1: His wife has promoted explicit terrorism. Mm-hmm. And terrorists on her social media. And he's got all these foaming at the mouth anti-Semites working around him, put into positions of power by him. He also will say, you know, first in a clip like this with all the sad music playing about how terrible this is, the scourge, it's so bad, we've got to do something about it. And then 2 minutes later, he'll talk about the genocide, which is a lie, the genocide that the Israeli state, the one Jewish state in the world, is supposedly committing, which they're not, and, you know, fantasizing about, you know, arresting their elected leaders and leading marches filled with people chanting things like from the river to the sea and globalize the intifada. I mean, you cannot actually look at the problem honestly at all without recognizing the double standards and the targeting of the Jewish state and the eliminationist and ethnic cleansing rhetoric and chants that are engaged in routinely by his comrades, by his crowd, and actually try to pretend like you're doing something that is comprehensive. They are deliberately excising that part of the cancer out of the entire conversation in this supposed report.
2: Completely. They have focused on who they imagine are the anti-Semites in the country. And of course, they're white people wearing MAGA hats and that kind of thing. You know, I say this all the time, but I hated what happened at Charlottesville. But those are just words. What's happening in Brooklyn every single day is violent interactions that Jews are having on the streets where they're getting beat up and nobody's doing anything about it.
1: There was the one killing in Charlottesville, to be fair, right? And that was very bad and very evil. But you're right, the violence in New York City, which is barely, it's like referenced, but like it's not exactly chronicled in this report. It's almost like an afterthought when they're pointing the finger at other parts of the country.
2: Yeah, Yeah, look, I think all violence here is terrible, but I think the fact that it's so constant in New York, I mean, the stat that I like to mention is New York City had more violent attacks against Jews last year than every single red state combined. And of course, you know, you get the answer like, oh, you know, it's because all the Jews live in New York. Well, lots of Jews live in Florida, lots of Jews live in Ohio, lots of Jews live in other places around the country that are not seeing these kinds of
1: attacks.
2: Can
1: you say that stat again? I just want to make sure I heard that correctly.
2: New York City had more violent attacks against Jews than every single red state combined. And I say that, you know, I use red
1: last
2: state
1: year.
2: As every single state that Donald Trump won in 2024 as a red state. So that includes, you know, Michigan, et cetera. Every red state combined.
1: Wow. I mean, that is awfully telling. So Mamdani, I think, wants to check a box to show that he cares. But of course, he's unwilling to deal with a huge part of the problem because that is not just his coalition, it's his team, his family, himself.
2: Yep.
1: Turning relatedly.
2: Sorry for having this report at all, because how dare he even notice that there's anti-Semitism going on in the city, and his base does not want him to notice that.
1: Speaking of anti-Semites, and I don't think that is an unfair characterization, you've written a piece at FoxNews.com about this Ms. Rachel character, the children's entertainer who dresses up like a toddler and talks in this way that I find very off-putting. She is absolutely banned in my house. We do not do any Ms. Rachel anything in our house for various reasons. And it's not just her bizarre blinkered fixation on hating the Jewish state and smearing the Jewish state. It's other stuff as well, right? She's gotten involved, I believe, on the anti-ICE stuff. She was repeating the racist lies about, you know, black people supposedly getting lynched and hung without any of the context that most of that was recently suicides and murders committed by black people. She just went all in on the woke narrative, and she's just, at this point, a full-blown left-wing culture warrior who has enormous influence with the youngest children in our country. You've written kind of a warning about this. Tell us about your thesis in this woman.
2: Look, I understand that there are a lot of people who don't care one way or the other about Israel, or even maybe they like Israel, but they don't care that this performer, you know, who talks to their children every day is anti-Israel. I understand that completely. But she inches towards so many other things on her show. She had a non-binary character on her show. She had a so-called journalist, Mataz Azeza, on her show, who has admitted to filming Palestinian crowds beating Israelis on October 7th. I mean, even again, if you don't mind all of that, she pushes climate change alarmism. She opposes ICE. She has recently, like you said, been doing this race war thing where she talks about you have to listen to black people. Black people don't hang themselves from trees. And some of it, you know, most of it she does on her social media and not on the actual program. But what I would say to parents is your kids don't stay little as long as it seems. I mean, I have, you know, my kids are now 16, 13, and 10. It goes by really quickly. The person that you teach them to trust when they're a toddler will be talking to them on social media when they're a teenager. And you don't want that kind of level of trust between somebody who does not have your values at all, like Ms. Rachel, and your kid. So, you know, even if she's not talking about it on her actual show, and again, she sometimes does.
1: Right, it's bleeding
2: into
1: it.
2: You want to keep this person away from your children.
1: Yep, she is a malign influence. She is overtly, proudly political, and I think parents need to be aware of that. She's given you the warning, loud and clear, what she's about, what her agenda is. And if you want to expose your little kids to that, I guess that's your business. I certainly do not. Speaking of the relationship between parents and children, a new twist in the firestorm surrounding Nicole Hannah-Jones in education. There's some audio to play. I want to get your response, Carol Markowitz, on the other side of this short break.
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0: 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I want to get your response, Carol Markowitz, on the other side of this short break.
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0: Benson Show. It's the happy hour. Carol Markowitz, kind to be with us. Carol, I want to turn to Nicole Hannah-Jones and the whole education blow up, her big confessional essay in the New York Times Magazine about her choices for her daughter. We've had various guests on this show talking about it now over the last couple of weeks. Well, the two of them, Nicole and her daughter, were on a show together, and clearly the daughter is still pretty miffed about what was done to her, sort of this sacrifice on the altar of ideology and this sort of political agenda. Cut 25. Here's one of the clips that's making the rounds.
1: That's what you think, though? You think, like, other kids don't want better?
2: I'm not saying that. I want better. All the kids in my school wanted better. There's no benefit that came out of you putting me in those schools. There's no benefit at all.
0: So Nicole Hannah-Jones is like, well, don't you think these other kids want better? And she's like, yeah, I want better. I'm your daughter. Like, hello, I wanted better and you could do better and you chose not to do better for me. That's the message there, which is a very tough message. It's actually part of the whole thrust of the piece that she's written, and it's become this big cultural flashpoint with everyone weighing in on it. But watching them interact that way, I think was fairly fascinating, Carol. What do you make of this?
3: Yeah, that's the thing. I think when her daughter says, you know, I wanted better, they all want better, right? Nobody wants to be in a failing school. And the thing is that the idea that she had, which would be my child will be at the school, and so I will be able to help the school, I'll be able to do things for these kids that nobody else is able to do, that didn't come true because she's not focused on what they were learning at school at all. She was, you know, first found out that the teachers weren't checking homework far too late in her daughter's educational career. So if you want to be that person, if you want to be the one who changes the school and you being there makes it better, you have to actually work at that. And what I keep saying is it's not that Nicole Hannah-Jones sent her kids to a bad school. She sent her kids to a bad school that is bad because she made it bad, because her policies that she pushes, and having teachers unions have so much power, and having bad teachers and bad administrators not have the ability to be fired, and letting kids disrupt the classroom with no consequences, all of that are her leftist ideas in action. So for her to complain now that the schools are bad, you made them bad, lady.
0: Yes, and part of the reason she did not have her finger on the pulse of how bad it was for her own daughter is because she was out there gallivanting around getting

0: high-paid exactly. speaking gigs to push these pernicious ideas on schools across the country while inventing fake history and forcing that down the throats of a bunch of students around the country as well. So it's just a bad look many times over, compounding factors in this case. Lastly, Carol, before I let you go, I just want to get your reaction briefly to the Fly Dubai incident, that wild scene, very scary, on an aircraft bound for Israel, what appeared to be an attempted terrorist attack thwarted by a bunch of very brave people on board. Your thoughts?
1: Yeah, you know, I was thinking about this. I was thinking, if I'm on a plane and something goes wrong, what nationality people do I want as my co-passengers? And I could only think of two, Israelis and Americans. I feel like those are the two nationalities who love life, who are not going to let something happen, who are not going to sit by quietly. And I love it. I love that Israelis took control of the plane, took control of the situation, helped the stabbed pilot, all of that. I'm looking forward to hearing more details about the story. I think it looks pretty bad for Dubai. I hope they give a full accounting of what went on here. I think, you know, don't mess with Israelis.
0: Yeah, to me, the screams and some of the crying of children is particularly hard to hear when you watch some of these videos. But yeah, it's worth underscoring, Carol, they did not resolve this through a conflict circle, right? And snaps,
1: right,
0: and
1: exactly.
0: jazz hands. They took violent action against a violent terrorist and saved their own lives and potentially many others on the ground, depending on what this pilot had in mind. And it really is a remarkable story, and the details will continue to emerge in the days ahead. Carol Markowitz is a columnist at the New York Post and FoxNews.com. She's co-author of the book Stolen Youth. You can follow her, as I do, on social media, at Carol with a K. She's got some great podcasts as well, with a cast of familiar faces and friends. Carol, always enjoy your time on the show, and always enjoy
1: Thank
0: being
1: you
0: in your state as well.
1: Anytime.
0: The Guy Benson Show Happy Hour continues after this break. 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
2: I'm Roger Stern. We're learning more about the first officer who allegedly stabbed his captain during that Fly Dubai flight.
3: According to people familiar with the matter, the suspect in this case had previously been hired by Oman Air, but was later grounded by the airline over suspicion of his activities. The suspect in this case eventually was given a ground job with Oman Air.
2: With Fox's Jeff Paul, no word on why Oman Air was suspicious of the pilot. It's word that the local DA who declined to file charges in the alleged fraternity house rape of a Cornell student didn't have all the facts.
4: The reports say that the Cornell student did tell the campus police that she was raped, but it seems that someone withheld that.
2: Fox's Eric Shawn, that local DA, is off the case. 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

0: talking about the issues you care about. Guy Benson.
1: Earlier in the program, we had a great conversation with our friend Kimberly Strassel of the Wall Street Journal about the midterms and so many different issues. If you missed any of it, here's part of that conversation. What is your read right now on the Alaska Senate contest?
2: It's going to be really tough. And, you know, I think this is striking. Some people would be surprised to know Alaska, while it is pretty solid voting Republican when it comes to presidential races, the races are often a lot closer when it comes to the Senate and House contests. And that's the real issue here. Is they always knew there was going to be a closeness. And then the chicanery, as you said, comes in where right before filing deadline, a man who's never engaged in Republican politics before registers to run on the ballot as a Republican under the name Dan Sullivan, exactly the same as the incumbent. And a little digging found out that he had interactions with Democratic consultants, that in the past this candidate has donated to Mary Peltola, who is the main opponent to the sitting incumbent senator. And so this looks, I mean, all the classic signs of a plot designed to confuse average Alaskans. They go in to vote. They have a top four ballot in Alaska's silly ranked choice voting system. And they see two Dan Sullivans there. If you can draw off a couple thousand of them, that really gives Mary Peltola a better chance of winning that seat.
1: And the polls suggest that it's very close. She's leading in a number of them, although narrowly. We've talked a bit here on the show about some former staffers of hers blowing the whistle on some of her personal behavior and the way that she treats people. The screaming at one point about someone she was annoyed with, saying that she hoped that that woman died of a botched abortion, apparently shoving a staffer at one point. That kind of flies in the face of the public image that Mary Peltola has put out there in her political career. Is that something that moves the needle at all, this stuff in Alaska?
2: I think it does, and here's why. It's not in any way going to dissuade Mary Peltola's rock-ribbed supporters, the people that were always going to go out and vote for her, who view this race in life and death, you know, terms. The question is, the independents, the people who were kind of thinking about going to vote, but they're not entirely sure, then they read this and they wonder, do I really want to make the effort to go out and elect someone that seems to be another typical two-faced politician?

0: politician, that obviously also too can't even kind of manage to keep her office in a happy environment. How is she actually going to deliver for Alaska? So it's a question of dampening the enthusiasm, and I think that that does undermine her.
1: Let's now zoom out, as I said we would, on the overall midterm picture. There's a few different ways I want to come at this. First, you have a great column about what you see as an ongoing missed opportunity for the GOP in terms of making a proactive case to the electorate. And you're kind of saying, listen, guys, gals in the Republican Party, talking about certain past achievements, the way that you're talking about them is not going to work. And you might say, well, that's unjust. Well, you know, it is what it is. And then talking about sort of vaguely the threat of socialism and communism, while I think that is a very fair warning, especially given some of the people on the ballot, that may not be sufficient either. You have to hone the message in certain ways. And you think that there's kind of a way to bring together these various threads in a message that could be pretty compelling, but the GOP is not really engaged in that right now. What are they doing in your mind, and what should they be doing?
0: I mean, they need to be talking about what will happen if Democrats take control. Not in a fearful, not like communists, okay? I mean, we get that. But they need to talk about the relative recent governance of Democrats and how nothing in that party, no stripes, have changed. And they need to be comparing what their own next plans are. By the way, it would be very, very helpful, Guy, if they actually had some next plans.
1: They had some,
0: if they were, telling voters, look, here's why you need to return us to office. This is our unfinished agenda. This is what we're going to do to make it better. But you need to be talking about the inflation that went on under Biden, and also the plans Democrats have if they come back. There are no plans for Democrats to do anything that is actually going to reduce prices for Americans.
1: My full interview with Kimberly Strassel of the Wall Street Journal and a Fox News contributor, available online at GuyBensonShow.com. 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When we come back, the home stretch, there's a controversy, a bit of a tempest, over the New York Times and their list of the top 100 TV shows of the 21st century. We'll weigh in on that coming up.
2: Not the same talking points here. The Guy Benson Show.

through and watched Curb. I don't know why. It's a little, like, cringe, awkward to watch, but that's kind of the point. It just, it hasn't been front and center, and I should probably fix that at some point. That's an HBO show. Number 8, 30 Rock. NBC, Tina Fey, Alec Baldwin. It is so good. I think I've seen every episode at this point. I love 30 Rock. I'm glad it's in the top 10. It is very clever. The rapid-fire jokes are fantastic. And the little storylines, I'm not a huge Alec Baldwin fan in real life, but his character, Jack Donaghy, is just an all-time great character in television. And I'm just on board fully for 30 Rock being in the top 10. 7 is Veep. Julia Louis-Dreyfus of Northwestern University, I'll point out. One of her best roles of all time. I still probably think Elaine is more iconic on Seinfeld, but this is a very close second. Selena Meyer, it is so funny. It is so profane, but in a funny way. I just had seen a few episodes recently. In fact, I talked about it here on the show on one of my many flight adventures. There were episodes of Veep, and I was actually seated right behind Amy Klobuchar, who has the U.S. Senator from Minnesota, who's got some interesting stories about the way she's interacted with staff in the past. It was a little surreal watching a Veep episode while she was sitting right there, but that show's very, very funny, and in some ways, a very accurate representation, exaggerated, of course, but representation of how D.C. actually worked. It's not House of Cards. It's not The West Wing. It's a lot closer to Veep and the pettiness and the stupidity and the bumbling. And that character, that whole show, I think is fantastic. 6 is Game of Thrones. I've seen a little bit of it. It's just not my genre. I'm not into the dragons and, you know, all that kind of, like, fantasy stuff. I've never been into it. I know that it is based on the books by George R.R. Martin of Northwestern University. Go Cats. I'm just going to keep mentioning that. And people love this. I mean, the tune-in factor, the watch parties, people are all about this show when it was going on. And I think there's different spinoffs still out there. But, like, for what it is, I think it's, you know, well-made and very popular. I've just seen only a few episodes because it just doesn't appeal to me. Number 5 is Fleabag. I have heard buzz around this show. I think it's a comedy, but I don't really know much beyond that. I think it's been off the air for a little while, but it had a significant following and it was very critically acclaimed. Number 4 is Succession, which I started. Admittedly, I started it, and I just couldn't get into it. I didn't care for any of the characters. I didn't care about the drama. I know a lot of people were talking about, you know, everyone in the media is watching it. It just didn't do it for me. I petered out and just stopped watching Succession and never picked it back up. I know some people swear by it, just not me. Number 3, Mad Men. This is one that I bet I would like. I have not watched it. Is that the Don Draper character, I think, John Hamm? I know that this was just all the rage for years, and is very well made as a period piece and is compelling. I think it'd be up my alley. I've just never gotten around to it, but that might change at some point. Number 2 is The Wire, which, for my money, is probably the best TV show I've ever seen. Period. Full stop. I watched it years ago. I blew through all the DVDs. My brother got me into The Wire. It is so gritty and realistic and captivating. At times, you almost forget you're watching fiction. You just got so sucked in. And the cast of characters, it is so, so well done about sort of Baltimore and all the various issues. It's kind of about, you know, the drug dealers versus the police, but there are other themes, politics, education, you know, unions, education, journalism. It is a spectacularly well done show. And I probably at some point want to rewatch the whole thing, start to finish, just to enjoy it all over again. And then the number one show of the 21st century, according to the New York Times on this list, is Breaking Bad, which I have seen in its entirety. I think is excellent. Walter White, that whole cast was terrific. It is very dramatic. It's sort of like this crazy show, but it is addictive. And I binge-watched Breaking Bad. I had one of the worst spoilers ever in my whole life. Some major plot development was spoiled shamelessly by someone that I know at a dinner. I will never forget that. I was not happy. Her husband was mortified. Like, he went white as soon as she spoiled that key moment.

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2: Home Stretch on the Guy Benson Show on this Wednesday from Florida. 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Well, the New York Times just recently put out its top 100 list for television shows this century. So from 2000 and on. So there's a lot of options there, of course. And people, of course, have lots of thoughts on this. And there are gripes and there are arguments playing out online among fans of certain shows. Let me just tell you what the top 10 are. And I'm just going to go through the top 10 list and kind of give very quick commentary, and then we can see if Christine has any thoughts on her end. Number 10 is a show called Atlanta. And I am barely aware of this show. I think it was a pretty recent show. Might have been on FX. I might be wrong about that. I don't know much about that program. Like, I don't know about the buzz. Apparently, it was well-regarded. I'm surprised to see it on the list just because I didn't. Maybe I'm living under a rock. Maybe I've totally missed something. But that was not really on my radar. Number 9, Curb Your Enthusiasm, which I'm actually a little shocked at myself because I'm such a Seinfeld fan. And Larry David's sense of humor generally hits with me. And I've watched the show in dribs and drabs, like little bits and pieces of it. I've seen an episode here, an episode there through the years, but I've never really actually gone

0: And I forgave her, but I'm still apparently a little salty about it all these years later. But yeah, really, really good. I would not put Breaking Bad as number one. I would probably put The Wire as number one, but Breaking Bad very much deserves a position near the top of this list, sort of the whole Mount Rushmore thing. I can buy that. Some of the other shows that I'm really into, I think the best TV comedy of all time, in my book, is Arrested Development. I love it so much. I love the characters. I particularly love Lucille Bluth, played by Jessica Walter. I think, pound for pound, it's the funniest show ever made, at least as far as I'm concerned. And it actually did quite well. It's listed at number 12 overall. So I'm fairly satisfied with that. We talked about a show whose name is hard to say on the air with the FCC listening, S Creek. That is all the way down at 34. That brought a lot of people joy. I enjoyed it. I wouldn't put it as an elite show, but it was very good and sort of heartwarming and funny. The Bear, I like at least season one of that show about cooking in Chicago. That's down the list at 74. And then one of my, I wouldn't call it guilty pleasures, but just sort of brain candy that's very pleasant and sort of stress relieving and not terribly serious that I enjoy at the end of a day. Adam and I will watch episodes of The Great British Bake Off. That is listed at number 85. There's a few other shows along the line that I have loved that did or did not make the list. But before I comment any further, Christine, do you have strong thoughts either way on any of this stuff?
1: I do. I'm surprised that you aren't a Curb Your Enthusiasm fanatic.
0: I know.
1: Me too. I love it. I love it. But I do have to say, it's not something that you could just drop in on if you don't really know the plot or the people. I don't know. He just reminds me of just like everybody's annoying uncle that just always has a problem with something. Yeah. I just love it. I will tell you.
0: Pretty funny.
1: I could not get into 30 Rock. Bobby tried and tried and tried with me. I could not get into it. I feel like I am missing out.
0: Yeah.
1: I don't know why.
0: How can you not like 30 Rock?
1: I just didn't find it that funny.
0: Oh, no.
1: Veep is probably one of my all-time favorite shows. You got me into Veep.
0: Mm-hmm.
1: You told me to watch it. And she is that I'm going to go out and say it. I think she's a better character. Selena Meyer is a better character than Elaine.
0: I mean, I'm willing to hear that argument. I think that that is at least possible. Sure.
1: Shocked. In shock. Your thoughts on Succession. I like thought you would be in love with that show.
0: No.
1: Want to tell you though, another all time favorite, and I think a lot of people slept on this show, Fleabag. Fleabag, it was only two seasons. I just wish to God they had created more seasons. It is one of the best shows ever.
0: Is it a comedy? What is it?
1: It's like a dark comedy.
0: Okay.
1: Like a British dark comedy.
0: All right. I can maybe get into that.
1: Just started Mad Men. It's okay. And The Wire, I never watched. I think I have to. And okay, everybody's...
0: It's a little slow. I think I love it. I think it might be hard for you to get into, but you've got to really stick with it. But you don't kind of do that sort of thing. So my expectations are low for you on The Wire.
1: I don't.
0: Even though it's the best show I've ever seen.
1: And I'm sorry, but the cheese stands alone. I don't like Breaking Bad.
0: Wow.
1: I've tried. I watched the whole first season. I'm into the second season, and Bobby keeps telling me, keep going. But it seems depressing. I don't know.
0: It's depressing, but it's like at times has flashes of humor and then all this crazy stuff that happens. I don't know. And you just kind of follow it and you get sucked down with him as he keeps making these bad decisions. His life is breaking bad over and over again. And the fan base hated his wife, even though she's the person who's actually giving him good advice, but not for the entertainment factor of the plot. So she was sort of reviled as a character. I think it's a really good show. By the way, before we run, I want to make sure, because I hadn't seen it, so I just did a quick check, and I'm very glad to report another show that is way up there on the list for me is ranked 17th. On this list, I'd put it higher, The Americans, which is about this couple living in the D.C. suburbs right by an FBI agent. They are deep, deep cover Soviet spies in the Cold War. And they were trained to seem like completely normal Americans, and they start a family, and they are spies. and this is in the 1980s. It is so good. Kerry Russell, it's excellent. So I'm going to give a shout out to the Americans as well. Christine, last thought.

0: I'm sorry, guy, but I do not think Arrested Development should be number 12.
1: It should be higher. You're right. We agree on that. You know, if you don't think Arrested Development is hilarious, I don't know what to tell you, but you're just, as you are so often, incorrect, just objectively incorrect on this front, and you might need to try again. You got to do better, Christine. Arrested Development is gold standard as far as TV comedies are concerned. That's my view. I'm sticking to it. Back here tomorrow on The Guy Benson Show, God willing, from the windy city of Chicago, WLS country. We'll talk to you then. Have a great night.
0: It's not something that you could just drop in on if you don't really...

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2: Previous discipline, I'm Roger Stern, Fox News. We're learning more about the Fly Dubai first officer who stabbed his captain and tried to take over the flight until passengers stopped him. Fox's Jeff Paul in Tel Aviv.
3: Netanyahu asking Captain Smit Machar how things all started. The captain explaining to Netanyahu his co-pilot asked if he could pray, which he did right behind him.
4: My first thought was that there was a catastrophic damage to the aircraft and something is not right. But then after that, the blow kept coming one after the other. And that's when I realized that it's not the aircraft, it's the other guy who was in the cockpit with me.
3: After that, Captain Smit Machar bravely opened up the cockpit. Netanyahu saying, "You're a hero for Israel, India, and the entire world."
2: Investigators want to know if the first officer acted alone or had connections to an extremist group or foreign entity. We should tell you that the first officer who allegedly tried to stab his captain had been disciplined by a previous employer and grounded. At least 10 people injured, 2 in critical condition in Australia after the driver of a vehicle plowed into a crowd standing in the road to cheer on the Newcastle Knights rugby team. Police confirming it was not a terrorist attack. Counterterrorism Minister Yasmin Catley.
5: Please drive responsibly. Take your time. We want everybody to enjoy themselves and help in celebrating what the Newcastle Knights have achieved.
2: Multiple reports say the 18-year-old motorist drove erratically to get the crowd excited but lost control of his vehicle. 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
3: Trying to boost Republican turnout for the midterms, the Trump blitz continues today.
12: They really do believe that President Trump can give GOP candidates here in this state a leg up. There is no other candidate that needs it more than Republican Senator John Husted. He is locked in a tight race against Democrat Sherrod Brown. The chair of the Ohio Republican Party says President Trump is the best messenger against Brown, saying the Ohio GOP is thrilled to welcome the president back to Ohio, a place he has never lost an election. He is forever welcome here. But Fox News polls indicate there are concerns that Husted ties to President Trump is exactly what could hurt him in this election.
3: Fox's Madeline Rivera in Ohio. We're now learning that the local DA who declined to prosecute Cornell fraternity brothers for an alleged rape did not have the full story from the supposed student victim. Fox's Eric Sean.
13: The reports say that the Cornell student did tell the campus police that she was raped, but it seems that someone withheld that. New York Governor Kathy Hochul now appointing State Attorney General Tish James to investigate the Cornell co-ed, identified as Jane Doe in court documents, her claims that in 2024, she was drunk and drugged when seven members of the Chi Phi fraternity raped her for hours at their frat house. She gave a statement to Cornell University police, and new reports say that she did tell them she was raped, but that may not have been passed on to the district attorney.
3: A massive Coast Guard search underway south of Nantucket for a missing air ambulance carrying six people. The Gulfstream jet vanished early this morning after plunging 12,000 feet in 3 minutes during a flight from Bermuda to Boston. Coast Guard aircraft and cutters are scouring the ocean, but so far there is no word of any discovery.

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1: Hello and welcome to this episode of Kennedy Saves the World. It is October 1st. It is officially the beginning of spooky season. You know who hates the term spooky season? Cat Tim's husband, Cam. I don't know why. I think it's great. I love spooky season. I love Halloween. I can't wait to put the little black plastic bats all up my front door so everyone knows we are a house that celebrates. I might put out Halloween candy tomorrow on a little stool just because I want everyone to know how celebratory this season is and how important it is to separate. And we have to have this conversation every year. We have to, because everyone forgets. And I know there is a big push to go ahead and shove all the Christmas stuff in your face. And if you don't know this about me, I'm the author.

stress of the phrase, let the turkey cool. And what that means, and I try and talk about this every year, it is not Thanksgiving season. We do not need to see cornucopias. We do not need to see turkeys. And we certainly do not need to see eggnog on our grocery store shelves in the refrigerator section. And we certainly do not need to see Christmas decorations right now. This is Halloween time. Halloween time is sacred. It is the height. It is the pinnacle of fall. It is just the beginning of Argyle and cashmere. It is just the start of cute boots to accessorize miniskirts and overcoats. We are just beginning that. We are not in sleigh ride season. We are not in trapper hat season, which, you know, I'm a huge fan of trapper hats. Any sort of flaps, big fan. We are not there yet. We have just started college football. All right? We've only had 4, maybe 5 games of college football so far. So let us enjoy this slice of life. October 1st is a very important turning point in the calendar. And it is an important reminder that we have to stay mindfully in each moment, as parents, as families, as a society, and savor every part of the year. We cannot get ahead of ourselves. It is incredibly unhealthy, because if your mind is already at Christmas by the time Christmas comes around, you are going to feel burned out, you are going to feel inundated, and you will not feel celebratory. If you hold yourself back, if you restrain yourself, if you just slice off a big piece of the year and savor it the way you would a piece of cake at a birthday party. Do you want to eat the whole cake? No, you'll get the diabetes. You will get the sugars. You will feel sick. You will be obese. RFK Jr. will run you out of society. You will no longer be MAHA adjacent. And it is the same with whatever season we are in. Only celebrate one at a time. October 1st, fun fact, it is also my friend Heidi Merrick's birthday. My favorite designer. And if you go to her website, HeidiMerrick.com, she does not sponsor this show. I am in no way financially obligated or paid handsomely by Heidi Merrick. We are just friends. We are just besties. And she designed and hand-sewed my wedding dress, which makes her pretty amazing. 20% off at her site today because it is her birthday, HeidiMerrick.com. And there's also some good sales stuff on there. You can also check out the daily sweater. I just got it in cream with these like rose-colored pants. And I think it's going to be an amazing outfit that I will wear on Gutfeld at some point in the month of October to celebrate Heidi. But I am celebrating Halloween. Like, I'm putting everything up. I'm not waiting till the 15th. Is it too soon to pick out your costume? It absolutely is not. Like, now is the time. And if you are like me, sometimes I wait to the very last minute. I will have you know that I did get Fred a pirate costume. I got Lemmy a parrot costume. I got me a pirate wench costume a few years ago. And Fred, and I think this is a controversial opinion, there are very few aspects of our marriage where we are separated by wedge issues. And this is one of them. And I think it's a very important one. And it's something that you also have to think about, contemplate, and savor. And especially if you are in a new relationship and you have not brought this up, this is a big one. And I'm about to drop an atom bomb on you. And I have some discomfort here. I mean, is it as uncomfortable as the fact that I like the New York Rangers and Fred likes the New Jersey Devils? Yeah, there is some discomfort there. And I go with him to Devils games because every time Guy Benson and Fred take me to a hockey game, the Devils lose, so I'm fine with that. Fred believes that adult males should not wear costumes. And I think that sucks. And I think it's wrong because I think, you know, in addition to the month of October, and I have to smooth that, and the awesomeness that is October, like, October is awesome because, you know, where it is not about consumerism. It is not about how deeply can I go into debt. It is about, you know, finally enjoying hot cider with cinnamon sticks. It is about seeing the leaves change. It is about preparing yourself for Halloween. And I don't know what, I think the only thing I could do is I have to bet him, and I will pretend that we're betting money, but I will say, no, if I win,
you have to drag

dress in a Halloween costume, you have to dress as a pirate. And I finally get to be the pirate wench. Last year, you know what it got us? They're still in boxes. Those inflatable dinosaur costumes where you walk around and the rest of the dinosaurs like, ah, and it's battery powered and it blows the whole thing up. I got us matching dinosaur costumes and they are still in boxes because he is so married to the idea that grown men cannot wear Halloween costumes. But now we're married. So I think part of the marital pact has to be that if one of us is going to be wearing a Halloween costume, the other has to follow suit. And I think it's great, and I still think it's very manly for men to embrace the season, savor the moment, and, you know, put on the Halloween costume. We are going to a wedding this year on Halloween. So I don't know what the direction is in terms of costumes for the actual. I don't know how intensely this couple celebrates Halloween, and if they chose Halloween as a wedding date, which I'm fine with, if they did it because they love it so much and they want everyone to be in costume, or they're like, yeah, it's Halloween, but we're adults, so please don't wear costumes. Like, what if I make Fred wear plaid, and then I wear plaid, and I secretly make us lumberjacks? So we're not overt, and I'm not gonna bring an axe into a wedding. I mean, could you? I mean, what if it was plastic or styrofoam, like something that's clearly a prop? Gonna have to table that for a second and take it home. But and I need more ways to be convincing, because this is an argument that is not going to be won by force, but it will be won. I will ultimately prevail somehow. I did get him to dress as a groom when I was the Bride of Frankenstein, which I believe was last year. And we looked pretty awesome. Like, we did look pretty amazing. And that was a great costume, but I think he went along with it because all he had to wear was a tux. So if I get him something sartorial and classy, and then I do something outrageous, but it's still part of a larger theme, I think that's the only way I'm going to win this argument. And I will take on the challenge because it is the 1st of October and I have 30 days. So I have to figure out how to get an appropriate wedding garb. So with a few accessories thrown on after the wedding, perhaps to the reception, we can be a well-costumed couple and truly be Halloweeners this year. I hope you're with me. I hope my enthusiasm is infectious. I hope you feel the way about this month and the season, because if there's one thing that will stave off the late autumn wintertime blues, it is having an awesome October. And don't forget the advice that I gave you a couple weeks ago. Like, get sexy now. Do the protein maxing. I ran 8 miles in Central Park yesterday. I don't want to run this race alone. Come with me, you bunch of freaks. This has been Kennedy Saves the World. I didn't mean to insult you. I really do respect you. You can get every episode of Kennedy Saves the World on Apple, Spotify, or YouTube. More of Kennedy Saves the World after this.

0: Luca.
1: Hello and welcome to this episode of Kennedy Saves the World. It's a very classy happy hour because Dagan McDowell is here and we got a little tiny bottle of champagne and some champagne dreams that are bigger than the universe.
2: I love you. So,
3: me too.
2: I don't know what you want to talk about, but I haven't seen you in several days or haven't communicated with you. And
3: yes.
2: I wanted to talk about Madonna's butt at the VMA.
3: Oh, I thought you wanted to talk about a big announcement.
2: No. It was like padded.
3: Yeah, it looked like red Depends.
2: So
3: Madonna was at the Video Music Awards and she was dancing around on stage with a giant ass. She does not have a big ass. Like, by birth,
2: here are my tips as an aging lady, or in
3: drink champagne,
2: or as an aged lady. So if you try to stay too thin,
3: yeah,
2: that all of the volume comes out of your ass.
3: Yeah.
2: Ooh. And you wind up with that flat thing, that pancake butt.
3: Yep.
2: And so it looked
3: my
2: like
3: my physical therapist warned me against that when I had my hip labrum repaired in 2022. She said, beware the pancake ass. And I said, you don't have to worry about that with me. You worry about other things, but that one, yeah.
2: It was the old,
3: cheers.
2: I think it's Lauren Bacall.
3: Cheers to having a big fat ass.
2: Yes. Cheers.
3: It was Catherine Deneuve who said, you can choose between your face or your ass.
2: Are you sure?
3: You can't have
2: it
3: both.
2: Wasn't Lauren Bacall? You have to sacrifice your face for your ass.
3: Catherine Deneuve said it's your face or your ass. You can't have both.
2: That's true. Because and once you lose volume here, you can't get it back.
4: I knew there was a reason I love champagne so much. I like to drink my volume.
2: People are like,

0: So
1: Oh my
0: he's.
1: God, alcohol makes me gain weight. No, it doesn't. People are like, it's just so hot, so many
0: No, it's the
1: calories.
0: pork rinds you eat after
1: I'm
0: you
1: like,
0: drink.
1: yeah, I don't care about that.
0: It's drinking on an empty stomach and then not having an editor when you look at the fridge and the pantry. That's where you gain weight because when you eat that high calorie, high carbohydrate stuff at night, your body does not send it through. It just stays there and it's like, oh, thank God we have a pillow of fat that we can just create and add to.
1: Yeah, I do. Like, if I eat too late, like a burrito, for example, at 10 o'clock at night, by the time I get ready to sit down and eat dinner, when I get up in the morning and I'm getting in the tub, because I tub it, I don't shower, and I look down and I'm like, oh, hi, burrito. It's right here. Hi, burrito.
0: Yay.
1: But Madonna was the way that she moves now,
0: Yeah.
1: she has a, like, an elderly woman stiffness about her,
0: Yes, because
1: like she's gonna
0: she has
1: fall.
0: like real chronic inflammation and she has real problems with her joints. And I know she's probably medicated over the years. And she is a famous non-drinker. But oftentimes with non-drinkers, they're like, oh, I don't drink, I'm super healthy, but then they take pills. I'm not saying she takes pills, but there are people who have chronic pain like that who do. Like Paula Abdul famously talked about how she wore her joints down as a dancer
1: Yes.
0: and dealt with chronic pain for so many decades that she took some pills occasionally.
1: Well, Prince wound up
0: Addicted to
1: addicted to
0: fentanyl.
1: fentanyl for
0: Yeah.
1: that reason. But she just has this way of stiff way of moving,
0: Yeah.
1: and like she's unsteady on her feet.
0: Yeah, she had to have a guy walk her up to the stage.
1: I didn't think about it in terms of like pills or no pills, but just an
0: It's
1: agedness.
0: painful to watch.
1: And yeah, I worry she'll slip and fall and break a
0: Yeah,
1: hip.
0: truly. And then be inoperable, and then we'll have a Madonna retrospective. Why is she wearing red hot pants with a fake ass? So I broke my tailbone a couple times snowboarding. So
1: I did
0: it's
1: when I
0: very
1: was a
0: painful.
1: kid too.
0: So for a few years, I had to wear an ass pad, and everyone would make fun of me because at the time it was unattractive, and you wore it under. So I had to get super
1: You're
0: baggy snowboard pants, and it was like
1: Do you have
0: neoprene with cushion, and it had a waist strap and then two thigh straps.
1: photos of this?
0: Oh, I'm sure I could dig them up, but they're
1: Okay.
0: like, there's no digital photos.
1: Oh, I don't care. I just want to see it.
0: But people would make fun of me for that, but I didn't want to break my tailbone again because the second time I broke it was more painful than the first. And that's what it looked like. Like it looked like a butt pad for snowboarding or roller derby. It didn't look
1: Yeah,
0: sexy.
1: the ro
0: It
1: roller
0: wasn't like,
1: derby.
0: the augmented juicy women who have like teeny tiny waists and then they get butt implants and boob implants. And I know there are certain dudes who are really attracted to that. It didn't look like
1: No,
0: that.
1: it looked like a diaper.
0: Yes.
1: It
0: Yeah.
1: looked like
0: A medical device. It didn't look like a sexy
1: No.
0: bolt-on.
1: I didn't even see it watching the VMAs. I saw like someone watching it and took a video of it and posted it on social media of like, what's this?
0: Yeah.
1: What's this bulging or britches
0: Yeah, and
1: in the back?
0: everyone was making fun of the fact that the show was awful. I didn't watch a show because I was in Kansas. I was at the Kansas Speedway
1: Yeah, you were.
0: at the NASCAR race with Richard Childress, which was one of the best days of my life.
1: He's a lovely man,
0: He is
1: right?
0: so cool,
1: Yeah.
0: and Fred was in heaven.
1: You were on the three top of the three
0: Yes.
1: hauler.
0: Yep.
1: Did you watch the whole race from up there?
0: No. We watched from the pit box, sitting right behind the crew chief and the engineers, and Fred was losing his mind. Just seeing their screens and what they had access to. And so he started peppering the engineer with like burn rate questions, like, what's your fuel burn rate in stage two? And the guy's like, what? Which was very funny. But what a lovely team, like an incredible, professional, humble group of people. And obviously, Richard Childress leads by example. But it was one of those things where you're looking around going, is this real?
1: Yeah.
0: This really happening? Like, I was fine with it. And of course, I thought about you because you have like lifetime hot passes to any NASCAR race you ever want to go to in the world.
1: That's one of the many things that makes NASCAR special, but it's the people
0: Yeah.
1: and their how they will immediately bring you into the fold of this giant racing family, and they will take time and spend their energy

0: to talk and explain. The more interest you show, the more they will give you.
1: Yeah.
0: That Stuart Haas, the Tony Stewart's former team, after my dad, who is now under hospice care, he had thyroid cancer. He had had prostate and he had thyroid cancer and he was fine. But I took him to the Martinsville race in 2011. And that inarguably will be the greatest race I will ever witness.
1: Wow.
0: Tony Stewart won that race, went on.
1: Is that where he hit the guy?
0: No.
1: Okay.
0: No. That was a different. Okay. Went on to win that race and went on to win the championship that year.
1: Oh, wow. So were you a guest of Tony Stewart at
0: Not
1: the race?
0: Not him, but I had a hot pass, but the team was so lovely to me, but was Johnny Klausmeier was the engineer on the U.S. Army car, which was part of Stuart Haas. And he took my dad into the hauler before the race and walked my dad, who was an engineer by training, but is like an old school car guy, mm-hmm. old school racing guy, and walked my dad through how they engineered the whole setup of the car.
1: Yeah.
0: And then we sat on the pit box for the whole race. And it was just seventh heaven. My dad doesn't say much, but I think the look on his face was
1: everything. That's a kind of experience where you don't have to say anything. Like, it is transmitted in other ways.
0: Did you like the track?
1: Yeah, I thought the track was really cool. I like a nice short track.
0: Mm-hmm.
1: It was great.
0: Is it a mile or a mile and a half?
1: I think it's a mile and a half.
0: All right, not a short track, though.
1: Short track is a quarter mile. That's what we have in Brownstown, Indiana. Mm-hmm. Where I grew up watching stock car races. Yeah, it's a dirt track.
0: Yeah.
1: I took Lotus there a few weeks ago. It was awesome.
0: Get out.
1: Yeah.
0: Yeah, where you got dirt in your teeth.
1: It's all dirt.
0: You're like,
1: yeah.
0: All right. Why do you think we use toothpicks? It's not for food. It's for the dirt in our teeth from the track.
2: 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More of Kennedy Saves the World after this.

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1: News. I'm Carmen Roberts. The Fly Dubai co-pilot accused of trying to hijack an Israel-bound flight has been identified.
2: The suspect in this case was previously hired by Oman Air, but was later given a ground job over suspicion of his activities. Now, exactly what those activities were has not been disclosed yet, but the suspect later moved to Dubai, where he eventually became a pilot for Fly Dubai.
1: Fox's Jeff Paul in Tel Aviv. New York Governor Hochul orders a criminal probe into the alleged gang rape at Cornell University in 2024.
3: The woman making the allegations is now suing the university, which did suspend and expel some of the accused men, but none were criminally charged, as law enforcement at the time says the woman didn't claim assault.
1: Fox's Evan Brown and the Coast Guard searching for a missing air ambulance off the coast of Nantucket. 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

0: Diesel is the fuel of the economy. Anything that is put on a truck is impacted by diesel. Anything that's carted on rail, anything that is grown by a farmer is impacted by diesel. And so those high prices feed through to all consumer goods eventually. And so, like, I'm looking out months from now and worry about what happens to prices in November and December if diesel prices stay elevated. And some of it is related to Ukraine just hammering the living hell out of Russia's energy infrastructure, because Russia has completely cut off all of its own diesel exports, extending that through the end of October. So it has hammered diesel supplies in other parts of the
1: Does it
0: world,
1: have to
0: driving
1: do
0: up
1: with the Strait of
0: prices.
1: Hormuz at all?
0: It does, because of the oil inventories and the distillates. It didn't come through the Strait of Hormuz, but a large part of it is related to Russia. But so the
1: But
0: economy.
1: how do we make that up? Like, because we now have options in Venezuela, and look at that. They just discovered oil off the shores of Greenland. Can we make that up somewhere else?
0: It's an with diesel, it is more of a refining issue.
1: Well, why have we closed all the refineries in this country?
0: Well, we produce more diesel than we consume. That was why they were entertaining an export ban, which is not a good idea.
1: Yeah, I don't like when they start
0: No.
1: around with that
0: But
1: stuff.
0: we are actually producing, we were exporting almost a third of what we produce in diesel in the United States. So we're supplying Europe. So,
1: You're welcome, Germany.
0: right. But in terms of the economy, job market is solid. Manufacturing has expanded in this country 9 months in a row. There's been a construction and building boom. A large part of that is driven by AI. Yeah, without the AI spending, without the AI build out, that in parts has been about half of the economic growth. So all of that is great. Consumers are spending. There has been real wealth creation
1: But what's the
0: through.
1: disconnect? If people believe they can't afford anything, how can they be spending money? Because it's not just rich people spending money.
0: They spend borrowed money, and they spend money that they're making, and wage gains have been solid. But you can't tell people gas prices that have shot up north of $4 a gallon, that's nationwide. Diesel that's way up. And mortgage rates are at 7 point, like seven,
1: Mortgage rates
0: almost
1: are
0: seven and a
1: awful.
0: quarter.
1: And so people like me who have a 3%
0: Right.
1: mortgage, why would we ever sell?
0: Right. And any, so that's been one of the affordability complaints, rightfully so, is that anybody who wants to buy a home for the first time, needs to move, wants to trade up, it's just out of their reach. And now that mortgage rates have gone from low sixes to seven and a quarter, that's bad.
1: That's a big difference.
0: Yeah, I think in the last, it's the biggest weekly jump in mortgage rates in about 4 years. So people say, well, when I hear this all the time, when I bought a house, and I'm going to do the Southern accent just because I'm where I'm from, it's not, but when I bought a house, it was double-digit mortgage rates. And I'm like, yeah, and your house was
1: Yeah,
0: $60,000.
1: exactly. There's no direct comparison.
0: Right. And so, and if you do the math, like where prices are today, it's just as expensive at today's prices with this mortgage rate as your, what, $75,000 house at a 10% mortgage, based on like the monthly payment. So it's both. My biggest concern is when you have interest rates, like longer term, not the Fed Reserve, but when you have longer term interest rates, that go up as fast as they have,
1: mm-hmm.
0: and particularly lately. So they started going up when we decided to take on Iran.
1: Yeah.
0: So the 10-year yield was below 4% in February, and now we are 5, where it was this morning, 5.3 and change. Mm-hmm. When you have rates go up like that, and the cost of money becomes so much more expensive,
1: mm-hmm.
0: you wind up with problems. There will be a crisis somewhere in the economy, like a hedge fund blows up, or wrong way bets blow up,
1: mm-hmm.
0: or there will be problems. Like, one thing I've been watching is, and I think everybody's been watching it for like a year, Oracle has been borrowing massive amounts of money for mm-hmm. its own data center build out, competing with companies that have been largely doing it through their own cash flow, mm-hmm. like a Google, a Meta,
1: mm-hmm.
0: a Microsoft, and Amazon. And a couple months ago, Oracle's credit rating got downgraded. And this week, earlier in the week, I haven't checked like today, but earlier in the week, Google's long bonds, it's like 30-year bonds, were trading at like junk rates, like 8% plus. And if something happens that Oracle got downgraded again, it's a junk status. You're talking about its bonds. You will have $120 billion worth of bonds that have to be sold out of investment grade mutual funds and ETFs and other accounts.
1: Meryl.
0: And that causes...
1: Like the reverberation is...
0: That causes a domino effect, potentially, of all companies that are deeply indebted.
1: Makes me want to drink.
0: So the economy's okay.
1: As long as you have champagne.
0: Yes.
1: Cheers to you.
0: I love you,
1: Dagan.
0: So
1: I love you too. You're the absolute best. And I'm excited for your move to Mornings IQ.

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1: Is the economy really good or is the economy really bad? Because you look at some things and it's like, oh, people are spending money. It must be good. And you look at other things and it's like, oh, the affordability crisis, it's awful. You know, everyone is a paycheck away from being homeless. Which is it? Can it be both?
2: Yes. Okay. I don't think so. Politically, when gas is where it is, and I keep talking about diesel prices.
1: I mean, diesel prices in California are over $8 a gallon.
2: Right. And nationwide, they've come down. But we had an all-time high on diesel just a few weeks ago. It was over $6.50 a gallon. Now, that's not adjusting for inflation, but it's still close to even the inflation-adjusted high. It's not that far off of it. But when you have such a shock in prices like that, particularly with diesel.

0: up, or there will be problems. Like, one thing I've been watching is, and I think everybody's been watching it for like a year, Oracle has been borrowing massive amounts of money for its own data center build out, competing with companies that have been largely doing it through their own cash flow, like a Google, a Meta, a Microsoft, and Amazon. And a couple months ago, Oracle's credit rating got downgraded. And this week, earlier in the week, I haven't checked like today, but earlier in the week, Google's long bonds, it's like 30-year bonds, were trading at like junk rates, like 8% plus. And if something happens that Oracle got downgraded again, it's a junk status. You're talking about its bonds. You will have $120 billion worth of bonds that have to be sold out of investment grade mutual funds and ETFs and other accounts.
1: Meryl.
0: And that causes
1: Like the reverberation
0: that causes a domino effect potentially of all companies that are deeply indebted.
1: makes me want to drink.
0: So the economy's okay. How
1: As
0: about that?
1: long as you have champagne.
0: Yes.
1: Cheers to you,
0: I love you so
1: Dagan. I
0: much.
1: love you too. You're the absolute best. And I'm excited for your move to mornings. I can't wait to
0: Oh my
1: watch
0: God.
1: you.
0: You better. You better come on.
1: This has been Kennedy Saves the World. I'm going to be on with Dagan twice a week.
2: 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More of Kennedy Saves the World after this.

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1: Hello and welcome to this episode of Kennedy Saves the World. Today is National Coffee Day. It is a day where we celebrate the ground bean when it meets hot water and fills our cups with energy and optimism. For many people, I'm like you, coffee is such a necessary part of my day that I look forward to so much. I think I love coffee as much as I love sleep. And, you know, sometimes I don't get enough one, so I have to have a lot of the other. And coffee is one of the most interesting things in existence because we do become very addicted to it. If you ever tried to stop drinking coffee cold turkey and get that horrible caffeine withdrawal headache, it's a doozy. But coffee, when it becomes a part of your life, really you develop rituals around it that I argue make us better, happier people. One of my very favorite things to do in life is to sit around in the morning before the world really gets going and before emails and text encroach upon our sacred marital bubble. It's sitting at the coffee table, at the kitchen table with my husband, and having coffee is one of my very favorite rituals because he reads me the news and we talk about different news stories and we talk about the Yankees, obviously, who are going to beat the Red Sox, which is going to be great in this wild card series. And, you know, we get to slow down and talk about life and, you know, look at what our various day holds for each of us. And, you know, it's a time to connect. Now, could we do the same thing over tea? Sure. I'm a huge green tea fan, and there have been times in my life, and probably there will be more times, where I veer in and out of teadom, and where I try and just have tea and forego the coffee, but I always come back to coffee because it makes me so happy. And the other day, I was thinking about how I take my coffee. So I take my coffee with half and half and stevia, and if there's no stevia, then Splenda. I do love Splenda. And I have always taken it that way. There are people who enjoy black coffee with sugar, and I like it sweet and light. And it reminded me the other day that that's how my mom drank her coffee. My mom, thankfully, is still with us. But I remember being a kid and my mom sitting around the kitchen table with her friends drinking coffee. And when she wasn't looking, I would take sips of her coffee. And it was so delicious because she had 2% milk and, you know, white sugar, and just made the perfect, most balanced concoction. And I realized, like, I probably have my coffee the same way because of the way my mom had it. So how do you drink your coffee? Some people like espresso. Some people like cold brew.

I mean, that's one of the exciting things about it is there are these new iterations. We get to enjoy the evolution of coffee right before our very eyes because of the free market, because of competition. And if someone can make it good, then maybe another place can make it even better. And there are places like Blue Bottle that are all about snobby coffee. And there are places like Dunkin' that are all about fast and, you know, creating something that it may be it's simple, but it is something that you love. And coffee, as necessary it is for those of us who drink it every day, coffee has also been demonized. And, you know, there are competing studies that, you know, coffee leads to anxiety and coffee raises cortisol. And, you know, coffee can create a sentimental imbalance. But I talked to a friend of mine who is a liver surgeon, and he said that there is evidence that between 3 and 5 cups of coffee a day, and I'm wondering, like, is that like 8-ounce servings, or is that something where a cup is the cup that I have, which is like a giant Yeti just filled with probably, I don't know, the equivalent of 14 shots of espresso, but, you know, it's like, give or take the 3 to 5 cups. He said, you know, the more you have, the more it creates this cancer-fighting shield in your body. And, you know, he was talking about liver cancer in particular. So, yes, coffee can help protect you against liver cancer, skin cancer, prostate cancer, endometriosis, and any cancer that might follow from that diagnosis. So, coffee, it turns out, protects so many areas of your body that there is a National Coffee Day, not only to celebrate the joy of enjoying coffee however you like it, but also the fact that there are health benefits. And I think coffee is one of those things that we will find, especially with AI. Just, you know, put the AI in my veins when it can reinforce a belief that I already have. Like, if AI can help with my coffee confirmation bias, then I want every fact that is imaginable at hand immediately to tell me how great coffee is for me. That's all I want. I want to take the things that I enjoy, and I want to be told that those things are wonderful, and I truly believe that coffee is one of them. I do love pumpkin spice season. I'm not wild about the pumpkin spice latte at Starbucks. I think, you know, depending where you go, it can be bitter and it can taste weird, but I do love the pumpkin sweet cold foam. The sweet, creamy pumpkin cold foam that they put on top of cold brew is incredible. And that is like the lowest calorie way to enjoy the pumpkin taste. And I know people will say that if you just swap out the almond milk for regular milk at Starbucks and maybe have a pump less of the pumpkin spice syrup, it's still not the same. You know, it's really good. And this is almost like a milkshake. It's almost too good at Starbucks. And that is the pumpkin spiced cream cold foam chai. And I'm probably saying it wrong, but there is like a big blob of pumpkin spice creaminess concentrated over an iced chai latte. And, you know, you got to swap in the almond milk and do only 2 pumps of chai syrup. That is incredible. It's too good. Like, that can't be good for you. That has to lead to the diabetes somehow. But man, so I'll take the pumpkin spice cold brew if I have to, with just a little hockey puck of sweet pumpkin delicious foam that sort of falls gently into the cold brew, and then you mix it up and it gives you exactly what you need without being 400 calories. Because if you have 2 of those 400 calorie monsters during the day, you're going to win Fat Bear Week this week. And yeah, that's sad for you. So National Coffee Day, if you're worried about coffee, don't. And everything in moderation. And, you know, it's like all the little health experts and doctors and influencers on social media, they all say, if you don't want to disrupt your sleep, then don't have coffee afternoon. And, you know, if you need a little something in the afternoon, do not have any coffee after 3 p.m. And if you're really crashing at 3 p.m., that probably means that you don't have
enough protein earlier in the day. So eat like 16 eggs on a piece of sourdough in the morning with a half a cup cottage cheese. And then you can have as much coffee as you want. But you will find that if you have coffee later in the day, if you have insomnia, it is definitely impacting your sleep. But that's why you do it in the morning. And you have all the deliciousness to awaken your senses and get your sense of smell going first, because there's nothing better than the smell of coffee brewing in the morning, knowing that you can reach out and have a cup. I love it. And I'm just trying to figure out what kind of coffee I'm going to get now that I've juiced my own brain and I've created a little bit of jonesing for some sort of a Starbucks milkshake that I shouldn't be having, but now I can't turn it down. And I almost feel like I'm going to have to stay up a little later, because what if this first Yankees Red Sox game goes into extra innings? I'm going to need some extra caffeine. And you know what? I'm going to have a healthier liver for it. It'll sort of reduce all the other bad habits that I partook in over the weekend. Thank you, coffee. In ways that I never anticipated, never acknowledged until this very moment. National Coffee Day has taken on new meaning for me and hopefully for you too. What is your favorite coffee drink? You got to tell me. I got to know. Now I got to know what else to jones for. This has been Kennedy Saves the World, super caffeinated and super stoked on you. I'm Kennedy. Remember to follow Kennedy Saves the World on Apple, Spotify.

goes into extra innings, I'm going to need some extra caffeine. And you know what? I'm going to have a healthier liver for it. it'll sort of reduce all the other bad habits that I partook in over the weekend. Thank you, coffee, in ways that I never anticipated and never acknowledged until this very moment. National Coffee Day has taken on new meaning for me and hopefully for you too. What is your favorite coffee drink? You got to tell me. I got to know. Now I got to know what else to Jones for. This has been Kennedy Saves the World, super caffeinated and super stoked on you. I'm Kennedy. Remember to follow Kennedy Saves the World on Apple, Spotify.

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2: The Red State Blitz continues. I'm Carmen Roberts, Fox News. President Trump hits the campaign stage in Vandalia, Ohio tonight as he tries to drum up support for Republican candidates. He's expected to repeat the message he shared last night in Mobile, Alabama.
3: I'm asking you to pretend that I'm on the ballot.
2: In Ohio, Republican incumbent Senator John Husted faces a tough challenge from his Democratic opponent, former Senator Sherrod Brown.
4: The chair of the Ohio Republican Party says President Trump is the best messenger against Brown, saying the Ohio GOP is thrilled to welcome the president back to Ohio, a place he has never lost an election. He is forever welcome here. But Fox News polls indicate there are concerns that Husted's ties to President Trump is exactly what could hurt him in this election. Many folks in Ohio feel negatively about the economy. The president is aware of that, so now he's announcing in just days millions of seniors will receive $90 checks to help pay for Medicare Part B premiums.
2: Fox's Madeline Rivera reporting. The co-pilot accused of trying to hijack an Israel-bound Fly Dubai flight has been identified, and we're learning that he was previously grounded by Oman Air over concerns about his extremist views. Fox's Jeff Paul reports from Tel Aviv.
5: Israel is also involved in this investigation, with Prime Minister Benjamin Netanyahu saying this.
6: The attacker underwent Islamist radicalization. He intended to crash the plane along with its passengers. We are investigating now whether he was sent, and whoever sent him will pay a high price.
5: That hero captain who was attacked by his co-pilot, he is still recovering in the hospital in Abu Dhabi, but many calling him a hero for using his last grasp of strength to open up the cockpit door to allow those Israelis to come in and help control the situation.
2: America's listening to Fox News.

0: is forever welcome here. But Fox News polls indicate there are concerns that Husted's ties to President Trump is exactly what could hurt him in this election. Many folks in Ohio feel negatively about the economy. The president is aware of that, so now he's announcing in just days millions of seniors will receive $90 checks to help pay for Medicare Part B premiums.
1: Fox's Madeline Rivera reporting. The co-pilot accused of trying to hijack an Israel-bound Fly Dubai flight has been identified, and we're learning that he was previously grounded by Oman Air over concerns about his extremist views. Fox's Jeff Paul reports from Tel Aviv.
2: Israel is also involved in this investigation, with Prime Minister Benjamin Netanyahu saying this.
3: The attacker underwent Islamist radicalization. He intended to crash the plane along with its passengers. We are investigating now whether he was sent, and whoever sent him will pay a high price.
2: That hero captain who was attacked by his co-pilot, he is still recovering in the hospital in Abu Dhabi, but many calling him a hero for using his last grasp of strength to open up the cockpit door to allow those Israelis to come in and help control the situation.
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1: As Americans get ready to turn their clocks back 1 hour next month, President Trump spoke with reporters before boarding Marine One on his way to Ohio.
2: We want to get away from this ridiculous way and custom of twice a year, turning your clocks back, turning your clocks forward, being late for dinner, being late for very important meetings. It's ridiculous. And if you look at the public, they agree.
1: Daylight saving time begins November 1st. On Monday, the first day of the Supreme Court's new term, the justices will hear a major climate change case involving a devastating Colorado wildfire. The city of Boulder sued ExxonMobil and Suncor Energy, accusing them of misleading the public about their role in climate change. The companies, backed by the Trump administration, argue that states cannot regulate a global problem, saying that the power belongs to the federal government. But Boulder says it's not regulating emissions, it's seeking damages from companies it blames for local climate-related costs. And a country superstar drops a new album that features a major collaboration.
3: Once upon another time when angels were Mulholland.
4: Miranda Lambert is back with her new album, Crisco. It's her first release on her new label, MCA. Lambert co-produced the 12-track project with Jesse Frazier, which dropped Friday, blending her signature country style with some disco flair. The album includes her duet with Ella Langley, Snakeskin Boots, which is the lead-off track.
3: She almost slipped a hangman's noose, stealing diamonds in her snakeskin.
4: The label describes the record in part as a vibrant, free-spirited collection that embraces the storyteller, the wanderer, the romantic, the troublemaker, the traditionalist, and the dreamer. Michelle Polino, Fox News.
1: And the National Hurricane Center says that Nolo has strengthened into a major hurricane again, way out in the...

0: State in Colorado wildfire. The city of Boulder sued ExxonMobil and Suncor Energy, accusing them of misleading the public about their role in climate change. The companies, backed by the Trump administration, argue that states cannot regulate a global problem, saying that the power belongs to the federal government. But Boulder says it's not regulating emissions. It's seeking damages from companies it blames for local climate-related costs. And a country superstar drops a new album that features a major collaboration.
1: Once upon another time when angels were Mulholland
2: Drive. Miranda Lambert is back with her new album, Crisco. It's her first release on her new label, MCA. Lambert co-produced the 12-track project with Jesse Frazier, which dropped Friday, blending her signature country style with some disco flair. The album includes her duet with Ella Langley, Snakeskin Boots, which is the lead-off track. The label describes the record in part as a vibrant, free-spirited collection that embraces the storyteller, the wanderer, the romantic, the troublemaker, the traditionalist, and the dreamer. Michelle Polino, Fox News.
0: And the National Hurricane Center says that Nolo has strengthened into a major hurricane again, way out in the

0: From high atop Fox News headquarters in New York City, the most approachable radio host in America, it's Brian Kilmeade.
1: Hi, everyone. So glad you're there. It's the Brian Kilmeade Show coming to you at the final hour of the week. It's got a big hour, a lot going on. We're still trying to follow that hijacking, would-be hijacking story. It looks like a flight leaving out of Dubai heading into Tel Aviv was attempted hijacking, where one pilot turned on the other, started stabbing them. Somehow that door was ajar. Emergency signals were sent. Passengers were able to help out and subdue the would-be attacker. The thing we are hearing now is that he's of Omani descent. I mean, my goodness, it's hard enough to find out who's flying with you, but you should know who is actually the pilot in a plane. You know, if it's El Al, you don't have a problem, but now that you've normalized relations and you're allowed to go to these Gulf states, the problem is who's flying these Gulf states. It was brought up to me by an Israeli guest that we had on before. We do not, Israel does not have, has not standardized relations with Oman. So that is an issue. You'd think the UAE would have a way to screen, but an Omani pilot, let's just see if all these things pan out. I know the prime minister of Israel has already come forward and said this was an attempted hijacking, and there were reports in the Jerusalem Post this morning as I was reporting this on Fox and Friends that Bibi Netanyahu was warned that a terror attack is imminent. Something's afoot, and this seems to have been it. Hopefully, that's all. Carl Rove joins us now, former deputy chief of staff, senior advisor to President George W. Bush. Carl, this is maybe the legacy of Flight 93. You know, no longer will I sit down if things are going wrong. I will take action, correct?
2: Yeah. Thank God also that there were two off-duty pilots apparently on the flight who were able to help stabilize the plane and land it safely, because obviously the pilot who'd been stabbed was not necessarily in a condition to do that.
1: Nobody else could. I mean, it went from 33,000 feet to 17,000 feet. So they were looking to crash the thing. So even if you did get control of the plane, who can fly the plane, let alone land the plane? So that would have been something. But so far, it looks like okay. But I'm sure you're not out of the woods as we come up to, again, marking October 7th in Israel. I mean, we got all these dates now because of these attacks. But man, it's coming down to it. And I think the attackers, the terrorists, certainly the Iranians, they know the election for Netanyahu. They know the election for Trump.

0: Yeah, but think of it. The Iranian sent a what is it, 25-page letter from the Revolutionary Guard to tell, trying to tell Americans go out and vote against Donald Trump. I mean, let's be clear. This was not an action on behalf of the Trump campaign to gain sympathy, but idiotic. The Revolutionary Guard says, "Yes, follow us, Americans. We hate America. We want to destroy your country, but vote against Donald Trump."
1: I'll tell you, I'm a little upset. We're pulling out of Iraq again. I know it was Joe Biden's schedule. I understand it. I know it costs money, but it's the wrong message. When the Iran thing is settled, that's when you make your decision. But now the militias are still armed. Those are the ones that blew up the Saudi pipeline. So what is the Baghdad government going to do to disarm the Shia militias in Iraq?
0: Yeah, well, and remember, the Shia militias have now got a lot more sophisticated weaponry. Where are they getting them from? Afghanistan, from what we left behind when Biden pulled us out of Bagram. And I mean, think about it. I mean, we had gone almost 2 years without a combat-related death. We had 2,000, just over 2,000 personnel there. They were at Bagram. They were helping train and also maintain the Afghani Air Force. So that the threat was, if the bad guys started to move, hell was going to be raining down on them from above. And as a result, 42 million people were living in a society that was attempting to become more modern, more democratic. Women were allowed to work outside the home. They were allowed to go to school. And now we've turned them back. It's an insult to the medieval ages to say we've turned them back to the medieval ages by putting allowing the Taliban to get back in control. The same people who gave refuge and succor to Osama bin Laden and refused to turn him over.
1: Great point. So there's a couple of things that are happening here right now. So in terms of the economic squeeze, Iran's never been under this type of pressure. My hope is behind closed doors, the president and his team, let them know, let China know, I know what you're doing. I know what you're up to. I know about the satellite images. So. And you also know better than anyone, Carl. Going public, embarrassing the Chinese, if your objective is to avoid a superpower clash while still getting your way, doesn't work. They are very into perception. So if you're going to be tough, am I right? Behind the scenes is when you're tough. In front of the cameras is not when you do it because they get embarrassed. And if you judge by the People's Daily, I think we might be in a decent place. But I want to see action. So how do you feel about where Iran is right now and that their choice to do four interviews with Western media before going back to Iran before they go? Also making it clear they have a plan they want us to sign off on, even though it's a bad plan.
0: Yeah. Let us be clear about this. The president's decision to impose an embargo and to close Iranian ports is having a huge effect. Let's also be clear, the Secretary of Treasury coming forward with an extraordinary range of additional sanctions, they are beggaring the Iranian economy. And while the Iranian Revolutionary Guard does not care a whit about the plight of ordinary Iranians, we are crimping that regime. The amount of oil coming out of the Gulf now is nearly the same as it was before this all began. And that is going to have an impact on oil prices, if not tomorrow or the next week. It's going to have an impact on it. And second of all, the Iranian economy, think about it. It costs 2.5 million rials, their equivalent of a dollar, to buy a U.S. dollar. That's up from like 1.5 million before this all began. So look, the administration is succeeding. They're winning this. And the fact that the Iranians came forward and said, oh, well, we'll, you know, if you'll just give us access to the world markets again and take off your sanctions and blah, blah, blah, blah, blah, blah, blah, then we'll be good boys. Well, that's pretty extraordinary on their part. And I think the president is on the way to winning this in a conclusive long-term fashion. He's just got to stay the course.
1: It's wishful thinking for every clear thinking American, but can you imagine what it would do to this election if we had scenes of people storming Tehran and taking their country back first time in 37 years?
0: Oh, yeah. I mean, the problem is they don't have enough guns. They face this gigantic apparatus called the Revolutionary Guard that is going to fight to the last man. But I do think the people of Iran are not going to stand for this forever. And give credit where credit is due. The president and his Secretary of the Treasury are doing a fabulous job on this.
1: Yeah,
0: as is obviously the U.S. military.
1: Right. And they're rotating through. They're not making a big deal. I know it's a big sacrifice, 50,000 in the region. Some are sitting on ships for seemingly endless times, but they should know they're appreciated. I

0: I just think that right now people are so focused on November. To the president's credit, he's not buckling under November.
1: Right. Well, and he shouldn't. You know, two things. One is, first of all, I thought it was interesting in the recent polls, 4% of the American people said Iran was the most important issue. And then the other thing is, the more that the president looks strong, the more it is that people will say, you know what, I don't like the war, but maybe he knows a bit more than I do. And great not only comment. That, but it looks like he's doing a good job.
0: Here's what General Jack Keane said as we should do next. Cut 40.
2: We've got to finish them. Is, I think, the only thing that makes sense here. Not just the economic, which is very good, blockade and Bessent, but also we're going to have to finish there with our military objective. Combined, I think we can put them on a path and set the conditions for their collapse. Bring in the CIA and the Mossad, undermine this regime rather significantly, and help the Iranian people to arm themselves and overthrow it. That is absolutely an achievable goal.
0: And he also went on to say in a different comment to me earlier that one of the things to do is there's plenty of groups. We've recognized them. We know exactly where they are. If you get them arms, when the Iranian army goes to move, that's when we come in with air cover. And that's, yeah. he says, it's not, this is General Keane saying this, four-star general. Right. He says, it's not that hard. So right. It's not Brian Kilmeade saying it or Karl Rove. He's saying it's not that hard. And he just left right. Israel, where he spent 14 or between 7 and 10 days. And he went into Gaza, went into the tunnels, had a chance to talk to those generals. And he told us as much as he could.
1: Yeah. No, look, I couldn't agree more with him. And look, we destroyed their air force. So, you know, we control the skies. And what we do know is that air power and support of ground operations led by Iranians could be a powerful combination. We've seen it happen before.
0: So I want to bring you to the midterm elections. And it looks like in one poll, it looks like Mike Rogers come even with all the real clear average. He's trailing by about 4 to El Sayed. But this guy is so belligerent. You've seen a lot of opponents and a lot of radical candidates, but usually they moderate for the general. Listen to some of the things and challenging things this guy has said. Cut 28.
3: I want to give people the image of watching him get his ass whooped on his own show by a guy who prays like I do.
4: With all due respect, if they go low, we don't go high. We take them to the mud and choke them out.
5: I know you guys like to think I don't like football, but I'm happy to line up against anybody who thinks that I don't like football.
6: I'm happy to invite him to any weight room in any place. We can do it in D.C., and let's see.
0: So is that what the people of Michigan want?
1: Well, those are just machismo and bravado. What they should really, and I think what they really are concerned about are his views on things like, you know, is America a good country? You know, what does he think of Jews? What does he think of the October 7th attacks? Does he ever defend or try and shelter from criticism people who applauded the attack on the United States of America? I mean, remember, this is a guy who on the most important day of his campaign, the last day, as he's coming in the primary, attempting to win, what does he do? He campaigns with a guy who said the United States of America deserved the attack on 9/11. Yeah, look, he may go around Mr. Machismo here at the end, and you know I'll take on all comers and whip you. But what really troubles me is that this guy is fundamentally way out there on the left and is not in touch with the ordinary views of Michigan center Democrats.
0: So he's trying to take the MAHA movement. Yesterday in an interview, he says, you know, we really own the MAHA movement. He tells CBS, I'll always be evidence-driven when it comes to vaccines. But the key thing is that you want to know what you're feeding your kids and what you're putting in their body. And RFK Jr., Donald Trump, and Mike Rogers have failed that test in droves. Really? I don't think anyone's done more for the food pyramid, changing it, and done more to get additives out of our foods than RFK. You might not like him on vaccines. That's fine. Go ahead. Have that debate. But when it comes to what we're doing on food, my goodness, Carl.
1: Do you really think he gives a whit about this?
0: No,
1: he's looking for he's looking for a way to sort of, you know, what element of the Trump coalition might I be able to talk to? And what can I do not to be able to not talking about my views on things that I've come to realize the ordinary Michiganders don't like? I mean, you know, Israel, America's role in the world, whether America's a good country or not, whether we ought to have government-run health care and government-run this and government-run that. I mean, you know, you go talk to some union member there and say, you got to give up your very good health care benefits that you got from the motor company that you work for in order to get on a government

0: program, they're going to tell you what you can do with that idea, and it
1: So,
0: ain't going to be pretty.
1: right. So we'll see where it goes. And there's certain things that we know. The numbers don't lie. The president and his party have an uphill battle. Here's Harry Enten on CNN. And tell me if your stats look the same way. Cut 31.
2: The target group of voters is white non-college voters. They were the heartbeat of President Trump's three presidential campaigns. And right now, the heartland is ripping the heart out of Donald Trump's presidency. He's now in the negative with white non-college voters. Look at this. He's down to minus 2 points. He's in the negative territory with the group of voters that fueled his three presidential bids and allowed him to win a second term.

0: He tells CBS, I'll always be evidence-driven when it comes to vaccines, but the key thing is that you want to know what you're feeding your kids and what you're putting in their body. And RFK Jr., Donald Trump, and Mike Rogers have failed that test in droves. Really? I don't think anyone's done more for the food pyramid, changing it, and done more to get additives out of our foods than RFK. You might not like him on vaccines. That's fine. Go ahead. Have that debate. But when it comes to what we're doing on food, my goodness, Carl.
1: Do you really think he gives a whit about this?
0: No,
1: he's looking for some. He's looking for a way to sort of, you know, what element of the Trump coalition might I be able to talk to? And what can I do not to be able to not talking about my views on things that I've come to realize the ordinary Michiganders don't like? I mean, you know, Israel, America's role in the world, whether America's a good country or not, whether we ought to have government-run healthcare and government-run this and government-run that. I mean, you know, you go talk to some union member there and say, you got to give up your very good healthcare benefits that you got from the motor company that you work for in order to get on a government program. They're going to tell you what you can do with that idea.
0: So
1: it ain't going to be pretty.
0: Right. So we'll see where it goes. And there's certain things that we know. The numbers don't lie. The president and his party have an uphill battle. Here's Harry Enten on CNN. And tell me if your stats look the same way. Cut 31.
2: The target group of voters is white non-college voters. They were the heartbeat of President Trump's three presidential campaigns. And right now, the heartland is ripping the heart out of Donald Trump's presidency. He's now in the negative with white non-college voters. Look at this. He's down to -2 points. He's in the negative territory with the group of voters that fueled his three presidential bids and allowed him to win a second term in the White House back in 2024. We're talking a drop here with the key core group of Donald Trump's presidential campaigns of 27 points away from the president of the United States. No wonder he's so low.
0: Did you see those numbers like that too? That was the first time I had heard that.
1: Yeah, I have a slightly different view of it. I think that it's one thing to look at them and say these are, you know, white male non-college voters, but you need to look at what's their self-description. And the problem is not among MAGA. It's not among the people who say, Donald Trump, I love him. I was for him in 2016, 2020, 2024. He can do no wrong. The problem is with non-MAGA Republicans and independents who supported Donald Trump. And so, you know, what he's got to do there is, and what Republicans have got to do is have a forward-looking vision and a sharp contrast with the Democrats that allow those people to say, you know what, whatever sort of misgivings I have about President Trump, not a good role model for my kids, you know, I'm worried about what he's been doing on inflation and all this stuff about, you know, the son getting the wedding party paid for by the Russian, all that kind of stuff. I don't like it. What you need to do is say, here's what it is that Republicans want to do, and here's what it is that the Democrats have done and will do.
0: Your favorite newspaper is the Wall Street Journal. I have unconfirmed reports. They had an elite editorial today, and they just went
1: I thought it was spectacular.
0: They did
1: spectacular.
0: And what the theme was, look, I'm going to show you what Bush, I'm going to show you what Trump did. I'm going to show you what Biden did. I'm going to tell you where inflation was and where it is. Put it in perspective. What was your takeaway from this?
1: I thought it was great. It was great ammunition. But, you know, here's my concern. In fact, you spoke of the Wall Street Journal. There's a piece, I've read it. It's going to be in the paper tomorrow. Really well done. I thought very thoughtful. I think I've done a hell of a job on it myself.
0: Karl Rove.
1: My concern is the messaging of the Republican effort. What has the last month been? We started off with, you know, the Trump dividend, we had the son getting the party paid for by the Russians, we got the president saying that Iran is ready for a deal, and 6 days later he says, I'm going to maybe annihilate them. You know, we have not had a good set of messages that say, here's what we're for, here's what we want to do, and here's what the other side has done. And we continued to do it. We did it all month, and we wasted a lot of time on unessential things. The next 4.5 weeks have got to be focused. The Trump team Trump needs to have a message of the day that it pushes every day and stops as much of this extraneous stuff. We don't need to hear about the president saying, I'm going to tear down the Kennedy Center if I don't get recognition. We don't want to hear about I got the great triumphal arch, and I've agreed that we're going to have drones and snipers and a whole bunch of sniper ammunition. But who are those snipers going to shoot? People driving down the parkway? I mean, we need to stay focused, and this starts at the White House, and it starts with the president's political operation, and they've got plenty of good material I mean, we talked about

0: of them here.
1: I know.
0: But, you know, they got to get focused.
1: I can't wait for that column tomorrow. Nostradamus predicted a great column tomorrow. I can't wait to see if it comes true. All right. Thanks, Carl Rove. Appreciate it.
0: Thank you, buddy.
1: Back in a moment. You're the best.
2: Both sides, all opinions. It's Brian Kilmeade.

0: I don't take him out after seven, after six, excuse me.
1: Yeah, no, I agree. I mean, they'll say, well, he had over 100 pitches, which is
0: 117.
1: Rare today, but I agree with you.
0: Yeah, I'm like, you can't lose that game. And I like his, they have a solid bullpen, but it's not him. And it, but if he said, hey, listen, I'm exhausted, all right.
1: Different story.
0: Yeah. But now tonight, I do like the idea of him pitching game one, because they were talking about him pitching game two, Cam Schlittler.
1: I like it because you're up one. Now you just have to split the next two. I like it because he's the best pitcher. He's a Cy Young candidate.
0: Maybe MVP, right? Maybe. Who knows?
1: Possible.
0: Max Fried will be next. When healthy, pretty strong.
1: Yeah.
0: Not bad.
1: Cold, I know. Game three.

0: 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Hear it all on the Brian Kilmeade Show.
1: 1-1. Charged up straight away. Rafaela back. It's gone! Ben Rice dead central, 2-0. He hammers this ball right center field. It is a slam! And that is it. The Yankees blow out the Red Sox in game one.
2: It was a tight game for a while, right, Pete? I don't know if you had a chance to watch.
3: Yeah, it was only 2-0 early on. And even when Schlittler left, I think they were still only up by a couple of runs.
2: Yeah, so here's the thing. Maybe I'm old school. I know they want to go deep in the playoffs.

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2: Fox News, I'm Roger Stern. The Coast Guard searching for an air ambulance traveling from Bermuda to Boston with six people on board. It plunged more than 12,000 feet and disappeared from radar near Nantucket.
3: Roger, you said you're coming in blind. Is that what you said? Okay, you declare an emergency or no? Okay, you're coming in a little weak.
2: That audio from liveatc.net. We're learning more about the first officer who allegedly stabbed his captain during that Fly Dubai flight.
4: According to people familiar with the matter, the suspect in this case had previously been hired by Oman Air, but was later grounded by the airline over suspicion of his activities. The suspect in this case eventually was given a ground job with Oman Air.
2: Fox's Jeff Paul, no word on why Oman Air was suspicious of the pilot. 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

0: are near Nantucket.
1: Roger, you said you're coming in blind, is that what you said? Okay, you declare an emergency or no? Okay, you're coming in a little weak.
0: That audio from liveatc.net. We're learning more about the first officer who allegedly stabbed his captain during that Fly Dubai flight.
2: According to people familiar with the matter, the suspect in this case had previously been hired by Oman Air, but was later grounded by the airline over suspicion of his activities. The suspect in this case eventually was given a ground job with Oman Air.
0: Fox's Jeff Paul, no word on why Oman Air was suspicious of the pilot. 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

0: If you're interested in it, Brian's talking about it. You're with Brian Kilmeade.
1: He obviously hated Israelis because he was going to kill about 170 of them on this plane, killing himself too. So that's fanaticism and hatred of an incalculable level. But that's what we're facing. And that's what the entire Western world and America are facing. And I think President Trump understands it. Many of the American people understand it. But there's some who've fallen prey to this propaganda, primarily carried out on social media, that vilifies Israel. Israel is the David here, fighting this Goliath of global Islamist fundamentalism that seeks death to Israel, death to America. That's what they chant, death to everything in between. And this is something we recognize, and I think we recognize it with incredible heroism.
2: And that is Prime Minister Netanyahu with us this morning on Fox and Friends, talking about the extraordinary events that took place on that Dubai airline that was en route to Tel Aviv. And joining us now is Jonathan Greenblatt, CEO, National Director of the ADL. Jonathan, we'll get to your report that you released, but I want you to comment on the would-be hijacking. What stands out to you about these series of events?
3: Well, first of all, it's absolutely incredible to imagine the heroism of these people. Just a few weeks after we honor the solemn anniversary of 9/11, and we think about the sacrifice of the folks on Flight 93, and then the sort of ingenuity and the resilience of these Israelis, only Israelis could figure out how to get into that cockpit, subdue the hijacker, wrestle him to the ground, take over the plane, somehow land it, and there are other pilots on the plane. It's incredible. Look, the heroism of that Indian pilot who was stabbed and still managed to open the door can't be understated.
2: I mean, the thing is, you think you learn from 9/11. So you say, we got to fortify that cockpit door. How many people thought you'd have to protect yourself from a co-pilot?
3: From a co-pilot stabbing the other guy.
2: Right.
3: Now, I think there are big questions about, was this a lone wolf? Was he Iranian-backed? Was he Hezbollah-associated? We need to understand those things because he's an Omani national. And, you know, Oman has very warm relations with Iran, the Islamic Republic of Iran. Sure. Oman has very close relations to the IRGC and the regime. So I think there's questions to answer. But look, the idea that this, and by the way,
2: the Prime Minister said, this is the first time I heard this, after he was subdued and tied up, he said, kill me. He kept yelling, kill me. So this guy, that suicide bomber mentality, I want to kill me now.
3: This is jihadism 101. And 25 years later, I think about the heroism of Todd Beamer. I think about what he said, you know, let's roll. And thank God the Israelis said, let's roll. And they took this guy down. By the way, the other interesting thing, these images of Saudi personnel treating Israeli, you know, hostages on the ground in KSA is unbelievable. Like if the Saudis and the Israelis can normalize, it'll change the whole region.
2: It was about to before October 7th.
3: And that's why Hamas did it. So, Hamas doesn't want peace. They want war.
2: And guess who's telling them what to do?
3: 100%.
2: The Iranians, obviously.
3: 100%.
2: So the thing is, with people,

0: don't understand is the status, and I think Democrats do understand, the status quo wasn't working.
1: That's right.
0: Even before October 7th.
1: That's right.
0: It was it was percolating.
1: That's
0: they
1: right.
0: They just kept flowing arms and money to one side as Hezbollah, the other side Hamas, Islamic
1: right.
0: Jihad. And before Assad, it was coming from Syria too.
1: Totally right.
0: And
1: right.
0: We're not sure what's happening in Syria, but it's definitely better. And they don't like the Iranians and they don't like Hezbollah, which
1: that's
0: is
1: right.
0: certainly a plus.
1: Way, way better. Look, I think the reality is that the Iranians did invest in Gaza. They invested in terror. They invested in tunnels. They invested in a militarized infrastructure. Think about that. 20 years, Brian, not a university built. Not like a medical facility created, right? Not a meaningful like education system, no industrial parks, no business incubators. But what did they build? They built missiles, they built tunnels, and they built a terror infrastructure like the world has never seen.
0: Right. So you have the thing that happened after October 7th has been this rise of anti-Semitism, something you would never in a million, I never in a million years expected it. When you did this study and came up with the report, what's behind it?
1: Look, I'll tell you, I had heard many stories about authors telling me their book signings were being canceled. Popular, successful authors telling me they could no longer, their manuscripts weren't being bought or their proposals were being dropped by publishers. And then we heard about like stand-up comedians or singers or other artists being canceled. Venues saying, we can't show you, put you on our stage because we're afraid. Or just canceling them altogether. And then we heard about museums. So we decided, I mean, we're ADL. We're a data-driven organization. We said, just look at the data and see what's going on. And sure enough, we did like a thorough, comprehensive review, looked at 40-plus museums. And there's not a pattern. There's a campaign to erase and exclude Israelis and Jews from their exhibitions, from their stages, from their publishing houses. It's incredible. It's deliberate. And what's behind it? I think number one, you have cowardice. Cowardice of these institutions. Number two, this sort of woke, you know, Elon Musk calls it the woke mind virus. This idea that somehow Jews are oppressors and that we all have to play these oppression Olympics. And if you have bought into the DEI industrial complex, as many institutions have, you know how many of them included Jewish people or Jewish identity in their diversity and inclusion kind of framework? Zero.
0: Mm-hmm.
1: Now, they included African Americans and Latinos and LGBTQ, and I get that and I appreciate that. But if your notion of diversity or inclusion excludes Jews, something is profoundly wrong.
0: How many Jews are there in the world?
1: 15 million, maybe?
0: 15 million.
1: Of 9 billion
0: So would you
1: people.
0: Say that's, would you say that's a minority?
1: I mean.
0: Because that's what the DEI is supposed to, looking out for minorities who
1: theory.
0: Are oppressed and held down or held back or having bias against them.
1: In theory.
0: So the Jewish community qualifies, don't they?
1: One would think.
0: Yeah.
1: One would think.
0: Yeah, so they don't. So which is really, I never saw it in my lifetime. We used to read about it.
1: Right.
0: But I never saw this in my lifetime. And I try to wrap my head around where it came from, because you would think maximum compassion after October 7th. Instead, you got maximum anger.
1: 100%.
0: And you had demonstrations October 8th. How 100%. Is that?
1: Yeah, like
0: before
1: right here
0: any
1: in New
0: operation
1: York.
0: In Gaza.
1: Well, let's be honest. So groups like Students for Justice in Palestine, which is essentially like a proxy for these organizations, literally, they were organized. We saw, you know, ADL, we monitor extremists. They released content on October the 8th, instructing their chapters on college campuses across the countries to engage in direct conflict with, you know, Zionists on their campuses. These guys were ready for it. So what's behind it? Again, I think for state and non-state actors, like the Islamic Republic of Iran, like Qatar, and like the others, were literally using this as a pretext to push their agenda. Look, we see it in our politics. We see it in our kind of these cultural spaces. We've seen it on these college campuses. It's deliberate, it's organized, and we've documented it.
0: So what happens is people say, well, just because I'm against Israel doesn't mean I'm against Jews. What's your reaction to that?
1: I'm so glad you raised that. You know, Mayor Mamdani released his quote unquote plan to tackle anti-Semitism. He called it the first ever municipal plan. It's the first ever municipal plan since Eric Adams's plan, by the way, like his predecessor. So it's the first one since Eric Adams. But like talking about anti-Semitism and not recognizing the connection to Israel is like, or releasing a plan, it's like, you know, Rabbi Cosgrove said this week in New York. It's like having a plan to deal with lung cancer and not talking about smoking. Like the anti-Israel narrative, the anti-Zionist fervor is so bigoted, it's racist, and it's driving so much of this anti-Semitism.
0: Yeah, and it's and by the way, if you're a Democrat, you got to run on two things: you're against Israel, Netanyahu, and AIPAC.
1: Yeah,
0: if you take AIPAC money, they panic.
1: You know, I think Bill Maher talked about this last week. Like woke 2.0 is just Gaza, and it's insane. There was no genocide. The statistics bear it out. There was no genocide. But Democrats are running on this as if it's some sort of dogma, right? And it's terrifying to me how any individual, let alone an entire political party, can be so captured so quickly, Brian, by the mob.
0: So Troy Jackson is running for the Senate seat in Maine. It's basically a dead heat. He apologized for this.

0: in our politics. We see it in our kind of these cultural spaces. We've seen it on these college campuses. It's deliberate, it's organized, and we've documented it.
1: So what happens is people say, well, just because I'm against Israel doesn't mean I'm against Jews. What's your reaction
0: to that? I'm so glad you raised that. You know, Mayor Mamdani released his quote unquote plan to tackle anti-Semitism. He called it the first ever municipal plan. It's the first ever municipal plan since Eric Adams's plan, by the way, like his predecessor. So it's the first one since Eric Adams. But like talking about anti-Semitism and not recognizing the connection to Israel is like, or releasing a plan. It's like, you know, Rabbi Cosgrove said this week in New York. It's like having a plan to deal with lung cancer and not talking about smoking. Like the anti-Israel narrative, the anti-Zionist fervor is so bigoted, it's racist, and it's driving so much of this anti-Semitism.
1: Yeah, and it's, and by the way, if you're a Democrat, you got to run on two things. You're against Israel, Netanyahu, and AIPAC.
0: Yeah,
1: if you take AIPAC money, they panic.
0: You know, I think Bill Maher talked about this last week, like woke 2.0 is just Gaza. And it's insane. There was no genocide. The statistics bear it out. There was no genocide. But Democrats are running on this as if it's some sort of dogma, right? And it's terrifying to me how any individual, let alone an entire political party, can be so captured so quickly, Brian, by the mob.
1: So Troy Jackson is running for the Senate seat in Maine. It's basically a dead heat. He apologized for this, but listen to this comment. Cut 19.
2: He called the Israel war with Gaza a genocide.
3: Mm-hmm. Yes, I stated that last week. You know, I mean, it's unfortunate that there are people here in Maine that don't like to use that term only because, you know, they're Jewish and you know, what that means to them with the Holocaust. You know, it fits that description. And, you know, it is. It's an unbelievable thing that's happened there, that people that are innocent are being murdered, and it is a genocide.
0: Oh, my God. Clearly, he's quite a scholar.
1: Right.
0: You know, he may have been better than the Nazi Graham Plattner, who almost ran. But again, you can say that word all you want, but it is the new big lie. And just saying it over and over again doesn't make it real. There was no genocide. Like, the statistics don't support it. The evidence doesn't support it. And people aren't being murdered there. Who was murdered were 1,200 innocent people in kibbutzim or at a music festival, or who was slaughtered in the streets by Hamas, you know, in their savagery on that day. That's who was murdered. Israel responded with a defensive war. I'm glad they did it. You look, and just so we're clear, innocent civilians were killed, and that is a tragedy. It is a tragedy.
1: Never the intent.
0: Never the intent. Absolutely not a genocide.
1: Well, the other thing is, just the simplest term is this. You know what Israel is capable of doing.
0: Yeah.
1: You guys could have carpet bombed the whole place.
0: They could have.
1: Everybody could have been dead.
0: They could have.
1: That's called, you could say, well, that's, and that you could say deserved or not deserved, because we were just dropping bombs in Berlin, clearly.
0: True.
1: But you could say deserved or not, we had no smart bombs then anyway.
0: Totally.
1: So you could just say that, well, that's how they responded. They killed everybody.
0: Yeah.
1: But that's not what you guys did. In fact, you lost lives trying to make sure innocent people did not die.
0: 100%.
1: That's a fact.
0: Soldiers were killed. Because rather than just carpet bombing, right, they went in house to house, door to door, and put their lives on the line so as not to kill civilians. I mean, the combatant civilian ratio of deaths is the lowest in any conflict in modern history.
1: So when Benjamin Netanyahu came out, I think it was about 3 months ago, and said, we have to be ready to produce our own weapons, make our own weapons, and we have to be in our mindset, we can't count on America to be selling us weapons, let alone giving us weapons. And not if Donald Trump's in office, but I do worry about the next president, because there's some on the right, that aren't pro-Israel.
0: You're making a good point. I mean, look, anti-Semitism and anti-Zionism isn't unique to the left, even though it's prevalent there now. It is also on the right. We have prominent voices. Some used to be like literally on this network who are saying awful things that are off the wall, I would say. But the reality is, Americans, patriots, people of good faith, we know who our allies are. We know who, countries with democratic values. We know the countries that have stood with us time and again. And Israel is there. And the anti-Semitism that seems to be at the root of this newfound sort of this view is really problematic. And I will tell you this, right? Like, again, I'm a proud patriot. I'm an American. And I want us to invest in this country and strengthen this country. But I also want us to have a foreign policy, again, that's grounded in who our allies are and what our values are. And that's what

0: so problematic about the anti-Zionism?
1: So as you know, around our country, people see what's happening and they say, I'm going to leave California. It's a beautiful place, but the taxes are too high. Totally. The homelessness is out of whack, and I don't like our representatives. They say they're leaving New York. Yeah. More than any other state, I think they're leaving New York.
0: I think New York and Florida and Texas.
1: Florida and Texas. Yeah. So if you're Jewish in New York City, you make up this is the second largest Jewish population in the world.
0: That's right.
1: Is there talk in the Jewish community saying, why are we staying here?
0: Yeah, I definitely have friends who have left. I have friends who left after Mayor Mamet.

0: And not if Donald Trump's in office, but I do worry about the next president, because there's some on the right. There's some on the right that aren't pro-Israel.
1: You're making a good point. I mean, look, anti-Semitism and anti-Zionism isn't unique to the left, even though it's prevalent there now. It is also on the right. We have prominent voices. Some used to be like literally on this network who are saying awful things that are off the wall, I would say. But the reality is Americans, patriots, people of good faith, we know who our allies are. We know countries with democratic values. We know the countries that have stood with us time and again. And Israel is there. And the anti-Semitism that seems to be at the root of this newfound sort of this view is really problematic. And I will tell you this, right? Like, again, I'm a proud patriot. I'm an American. And I want us to invest in this country and strengthen this country. But I also want us to have a foreign policy, again, that's grounded in who our allies are and what our values are. And that's what's so problematic about the anti-Zionism.
0: So as you know, around our country, people see what's happening and they say, I'm going to leave California. It's a beautiful place, but the taxes are too high.
1: Totally.
0: The homelessness is out of whack. And I don't like our representatives. They say they're leaving New York more than any other state. I think they're leaving New York.
1: I think New York and Florida and Texas.
0: Florida and Texas. Yeah. So if you're Jewish in New York City, you make up this is the second largest Jewish population in the world.
1: That's right.
0: Is there talk in the Jewish community saying, why are we staying here?
1: I definitely have friends who have left. I have friends who left after Mayor Mamdani won. And there are people who are very anxious because right now, you know, you have lunatics showing up at synagogues and screaming at people walking into services. You have kosher restaurants and Jewish businesses getting vandalized. You have people in public places getting threatened. And as our report shows, you have Jewish artists and authors and exhibits being canceled. But you know what? You know what my answer to that is, Brian? I'm going to fight.
0: Yeah.
1: I'm going to fight because this is my city. This is my state and no one will push me out.
0: You were in Michigan.
1: Yeah.
0: El Said is in 1 or 2 points up on Mike Rogers. Other people don't believe those polls, but that would be a flipping the seat. But who is El Said in your mind?
1: Look, Abdul El Said, and I need to be careful because, you know, ADL is a C3, not a C4, and people can vote for who they want to vote for. But
0: Who's the difference? One, you can't get involved politically.
1: Yeah, I can't get involved in politics or endorse candidates, but here's what I can say. Abdul El Said is running for Senate with a position that is overtly hostile to Israel. This is the man who, after the attempted suicide,

0: so problematic about the anti-Zionism?
1: So as you know, around our country, people see what's happening and they say, I'm going to leave California. It's a beautiful place, but the taxes are too high. Totally. The homelessness is out of whack, and I don't like our representatives. They say they're leaving New York. Yeah. More than any other state, I think they're leaving New York.
0: I think New York and Florida and Texas.
1: Florida and Texas. Yeah. So if you're Jewish in New York City, you make up this is the second largest Jewish population in the world.
0: That's right.
1: Is there talk in the Jewish community saying, why are we staying here?
0: Yeah, I definitely have friends who have left. I have friends who left after Mayor Mamdani won. And there are people who are very anxious because right now, you know, you have lunatics showing up at synagogues and screaming at people walking into services. You have kosher restaurants and Jewish businesses getting vandalized. You have people in public places getting threatened. And as our report shows, you have Jewish artists and authors and exhibits being canceled. But you know what? You know what my answer to that is, Brian? I'm going to fight.
1: Yeah.
0: I'm going to fight because this is my city. This is my state. And no one will push me out.
1: You were in Michigan.
0: Yeah.
1: El Said is in one or two points up on Mike Rogers. Other people don't believe those polls, but that would be a flipping the seat. But who is El Said in your mind?
0: Look, Abdul El Said, and I need to be careful because, you know, ADL is a C3, not a C4, and people can vote for who they want to vote for. But
1: Who's the difference? One, you can't get involved politically.
0: Yeah, I can't get involved in politics or endorse candidates. But here's what I can say. Abdul El Said is running for Senate with a position that is overtly hostile to Israel. This is the man who, after the attempted suicide bombing of Temple Israel in Michigan, and I was there yesterday, I walked that building. I saw how this Hezbollah-inspired jihadist drove a vehicle packed with explosives into the building. And I didn't know this before I went there. He had searched the synagogue, found out when do people eat lunch? When do the children show up at the preschool? He had searched all this on Google to maximize the number of casualties, which is classic Hezbollah, kill as many civilians as possible. And again, he drove his car into the building. I met the brave security personnel who fought him. I mean, it's an unbelievable story. After that happened, Abdul Sayed's comment was, hurt people, hurt people.
1: Yeah. He is simple, but he's apologized for that since.
0: He sort of walked it back and said the timing of what he said was wrong.
1: Yeah.
0: The timing. Look, hurt people, help people. That's what they do. That's what we do in our community.
1: But the guy that he was after, was his brother was a terrorist.
0: His brother was a terrorist. He was a Hezbollah commander.
1: So he was looking out for he wants to pick up the terror mantle.
0: Totally right. That's exactly correct. It's not like, you know, the way that it was initially portrayed is, oh, he was upset about his brother was killed in Lebanon, like he was some fruit vendor on the side of the road.
1: You mean if you're watching CNN?
0: Yeah, exactly. Now, the reality is that this man was a Hezbollah commander who was targeted by Israel. And if you're an enemy combatant, that's the line of work you choose. You run that risk.
1: Does it bother you this is even close?
0: It bothers me that it's close because Abdul El Said, I think, has views that I find very problematic. Now, look, people can vote whoever they want to vote for, but this is a man who has espoused positions that I find very problematic. And again, people should vote for who they want to vote for, but Abdul El Said's comments on 9/11, the things he said in the past, I find at best problematic, and I am worried. I am worried about the risk to the Jewish community. That's what I'm worried about.
1: Absolutely, because there's more people like him who are going to run for office. Jonathan, where do we get your report?
0: It's at ADL.org, State of the Arts.
1: Jonathan Greenblatt, thanks so much.
0: Thank you, Ryan.
1: Back in a moment.
2: 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Brian's got a lot more to say. Stay with Brian Kilmeade.

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1: I don't believe the Democratic Socialists are Democrats. 2 months ago, they had a party convention in the city of Chicago. They're for defunding the police. That's not where the Democratic Party is. They are for open borders. That is not where the Democratic Party is. They are for letting prisoners out of prisons. That is not where the Democratic Party is. They are an extreme. They're a separate party. And if you think the American people accept that, I'll see you in November and we'll see how well you do. But they're not going to do that. And we're not open for you to an invasion of the body snatchers. Now, they're a separate party. But here's the thing. I don't have a problem being forthright about an extreme that is not part of the Democratic Party. It's an extreme. What I'm worried about is what's become mainstream in the Republican Party, an acceptance of corruption and a culture of corruption, both in the legislative and executive branch.
2: That is Rahm Emanuel yesterday on with Brett Baer talking about, you know, why he's going to run for president. And outside James Carville and Van Jones, very few people are just saying, we're not a Big Ten. Every Democrat is a Big Ten. It's a Big Ten. We'll worry about that later. Rahm Emanuel, oh, no, not in my tent. They're not Democrats. You have your own party, you had your own convention, you had your own meeting. What I would have followed up with, and I know Brett would love to, is, but you are for defunding ICE, aren't you? But I consider that the same thing as defunding police. And you know, if you want to say I wouldn't be as aggressive if I had my ICE because I want to let people be here and I for amnesty, you're a Democrat. But these guys wanted to fund all law enforcement and get rid of prisons. So that's Hassan Piker, who mysteriously is getting quiet now. But if Bernie Sanders shows up to make sure you get reelected to raise money, you are a socialist. And that's what El Sayed is, who had made at least four separate appearances in front of the